0: 24-20 is the final. From down 10 in the fourth quarter, the Rams win it by 4.
1: Yeah, definitely room for improvement. You know, stuff I'm really proud of and stuff that, you know, I definitely wish I, you know, could take back and help us be in a better position to win games. So that comes with the position. I understand that. I've been doing it a long time. You know, our defense is facing a guy that is as talented as anybody in the NFL at the quarterback position. So it'll be a big-time challenge for us as a team, as a unit. But we're looking forward to it.
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4: Welcome to SoFi Stadium in Southern California for Monday Night Football as Matthew Stafford and the 2-2 Los Angeles Rams host Josh Allen and the 3-1 Buffalo Bills. 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

0: Hi, everybody. I'm Ryan Radke, along with Mike Golic, Jamie Erdahl, and Super Bowl 52 winning coach Doug Peterson will join us coming up at halftime. Well, it's still early in the season, but this game has everything and everyone that you would want. The Rams and Bills are Super Bowl favorites in their respective conferences, led by the two previous MVPs. Matthew Stafford and the Rams are off to a 2-2 start, coming off a fourth quarter comeback win in Philly last week, while the Bills interplay at 3-1 off their first loss of the season. And Mike, again, I don't know what kind of long-term consequences this game has, but what a great early season matchup for these two teams to test themselves against each other and for us to sit back and see how they stack up against one another.
1: Well, it's a great thing what you said there, how they test one another, and also what you get on film for if you do meet later, what's on film and what you can do to counter that or add to it as well. Coaches think a step ahead. You know, it's about obviously the game, but a step ahead too on what you put on tape, whether it's for a different opponent or if you're going to meet this opponent again.
0: All right, two of the best quarterbacks in the league squaring off here tonight. They each do things their own way. They each present their own nightmares for the opposing defense.
1: Well, they absolutely do, and obviously you have to look at Josh Allen, his dual threat ability. I mean, the ability to run, to escape the pass rush, something the Rams do extremely well. That, to me, is going to be one of the keys to the game, but it always is. How you contain Josh Allen. And for Stafford, you know, as I talked about a little earlier, 6 interceptions already, 8 all of last year. So he has turned the ball over a little more. His obviously bailiwick is passing and throwing touchdown passes, but he has a ton of help around him.
0: Yeah, Matthew Stafford has his full complement tonight. No DJ Moore for the Bills. Right. He's going to miss this game with a shoulder injury. But let's talk about the defense you referenced a second ago. Rams getting a little healthier on that side of the ball. Aaron Donald is back for them tonight. Jalen Watson is back at corner for the Rams tonight. The Bills on the other side feels like they're still trying to figure out where they're at defensively here early in the season.
1: Well, yeah, listen, Ed Oliver out, D. Alford out, you know, and Ed Oliver missed most of the year last year, and it was a team that got run on. So that's what I'm really looking for tonight. The Rams with their two-headed monster of Williams and Corum would like to run the ball, control the ball that way, and no Ed Oliver in there. Let's see if Buffalo's run defense can step up.
0: Oh, we're going to get your keys to the game in just a few minutes, but I would assume turnovers are something that everybody's looking at here tonight. Both these teams have had trouble giving the ball away, especially these last couple of games.
1: They have, and these are two good teams that if they're to get a turnover, to make something with it. So if it's turnovers, let's look at points off turnovers as possibly being the difference.
0: 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It is a gorgeous night here in Southern California. It is cool, very comfortable under the roof at SoFi Stadium. 68 degrees as we make our way towards kickoff tonight between the Buffalo Bills and the Los Angeles Rams. Stay tuned. More coming up from SoFi in a moment. This is Westwood One's coverage of the National Football League.
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0: Ryan Radke, Mike Golic back at SoFi Stadium in Los Angeles as we get set for the Rams and the Bills. 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All right, Mike, let's talk about what each team needs to do to win tonight. Let's start with the visiting Buffalo Bills. They're coming off their first loss of the season. They've been very good coming off losses. How do they get back in the win column tonight?
1: Well, I would say be able to run the ball, control the clock with the rushing attack, because the Rams have really good pressure on the quarterback, and that'll be a feat in itself to keep Josh Allen contained. But try and keep Josh from having to just deal with a straight pass rush all the time for the Rams. As far as the Bills' defense, they struggled against the run. As I keep mentioning, Ed Oliver is out. The Rams are going to try and control the ball with their two-headed rush monster. We're going to talk, obviously, a lot about Josh Allen and Matthew Stafford, but these running games, I think, are going to be very important.
0: All right, let's flip it around and talk about the Rams. They pulled one out of the fire in Philadelphia last week. They come in tonight at 2-2. They've been a very good team here at home. How do they get a victory tonight, get over the 500 mark?
1: Well, let's see if Matthew Stafford does what he's been doing all year. He leads the league in vertical route yardage, but also has 5 interceptions on vertical route yardage. So that will be interesting. If they take it downfield with Puka Nacua, you figure they will. The two-headed monster at running back with Williams and Corum should prove to be beneficial. The Ram defense, again, they are big on pressure. Let's see if they can put Buffalo in a position to where they can just kind of tee off and rush. But again, getting Josh Allen contained and or down is difficult.
0: A lot of people look at this game, Mike, and think we're going to see a track meet like we saw a couple of years ago. 44-42 was the final.
1: Yeah.
0: If we get there, is that good for the Rams because their defense has been better than Buffalo's?
1: I think if you get in at the Rams pass rush, not only sacks, but getting pressure on the quarterback and making the quarterback move, I think has been a little better than Buffalo's.
0: It'll be a sold-out crowd here at SoFi Stadium tonight. The fans are filing in, and as always, when the Bills go on the road, there are plenty of Buffalo fans that have made the trek here to Southern California to see their team. Should be a fun one here tonight between these two Super Bowl favorites, the Rams and the Bills. The opening kickoff from SoFi Stadium is on the way. 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
3: Now the Bills have a third down and four at their own 47. Shotgun snap, they rush four, moving up. Alan Cox's arm throws long on the run, wide open, falling down, catch, goal line, digs, touchdown! What a throw by Allen! And a falling down catch by Diggs! 53 yards! And the Bills go up 30-10.
4: The great Kevin Harlan with the call on Westwood One here at SoFi Stadium when the Rams open the 2022 season against Buffalo just 7 months after winning Super Bowl 56, also right here in L.A. As you heard, Josh Allen, the Bills spoiled the party in Englewood. That strike to Stephon Diggs was one of four combined touchdowns for Allen that night. The Buffalo defense picked off Matthew Stafford three times in the 31-10 victory. The defending champion Rams finished 5-12 that season, while the Bills went on to their third of five straight AFC East crowns. That's tonight's memorable moment in football history, sponsored by RK Zero Proof. Some moments are too good to forget. Make every moment count with great taste and zero alcohol. Drink differently. Drink RK. Should be a fun one here tonight as the Rams and Bills get together. Beautiful night in Southern California, 68 degrees. Rams won the toss. They have deferred their option to the second half. So we will see Josh Allen and the Bills right off the bat here tonight.
5: 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But as a former defensive player, I just can't co-sign with that. You know, I know it'll be entertaining if it's that high scoring, but that's difficult for a former defensive player to look at.
4: 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Rams in the royal blue jerseys with the gold numbers, gold pants. They have the royal blue helmets with the gold Rams horns on either side. For the Bills, it is white jerseys with dark blue numbers, white pants, white helmets with the Bills logo on either side. Ray Davis and Greg Dortch back deep to return, and we are ready to get this one underway. Ethan Evans with the ball teed up at the 35-yard line. He will kick it away from our left to our right. Fans still filing in. Plenty of Bills fans here at SoFi Stadium tonight. Evans with an end-over-end kick. This one will be fielded around the 5-yard line. Davis across the 10, 15, middle of the field, 20, 25. Lane to the 30, cuts outside, 35, 40, 45, 50. Down the far sideline, 35, 30, 25, and out of bounds. Ray Davis starts the game, bursting down the right sideline. A 76-yard kick return, and that is how this one begins.
5: Well, we talked about both teams not having a whole lot of weaknesses, a couple obviously on each team, but these are

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1: And that'll bring up 2nd and 7. We mentioned no DJ Moore tonight, so Khalil Shakir, Keon Coleman, and Trent Sherfield, just up off the practice squad, are the wide receivers. Dalton Kincaid and Dawson Knox are the tight ends.
2: Yeah, I'd look for Dalton. Dalton Kincaid is the leading tight end yardage-wise, 270 yards receiving. Look for him to be that security blanket for Josh Allen.
1: 2nd down 7 from the Rams 23. Allen in the gun, empty set. Allen waits, takes the snap, he's back to throw. Allen looking, throws down the middle of the field, and that one is incomplete. He threw that one right into the middle of the end zone looking for Dawson Knox. It just had enough to get over the linebacker, but Knox was unable to pick it up off the turf, and that'll bring up a 3rd down and 7.
2: Boy, that's one Josh Allen would like to have back. I mean, just out of the reach of the linebacker, just a little low. Now, it did hit Knox in the hand, so you know the saying, if it hits in the hands, you got to have it. But right over Landman's hands.
1: 3rd down and 7. 2 receivers stacked right, 2 to the left. Allen sits back in the shotgun. Ty Johnson, the running back, is off to his left. Allen walks up to the line, falls back into the gun, takes the snap. He's back to throw. Looks right, double clutches, looks middle. Now hit from behind, and down he goes. Outside the 30-yard line, Josiah Stewart gets home for the sack, and that'll bring out the field goal team after a loss of 8. It's the first sack of the year for Stewart.
2: Well, that was definitely a coverage sack. Josh Allen had a lot of time, had a lot of looks out there on the defense, but great coverage, great zone coverage by the Rams. They had every hole covered there, and then just Stewart able to just run, get the sack after way too much time in the pocket.
1: Tyler Bass is on for a 49-yard attempt. He is perfect this year. He is 6 for 6. This would be a season long. Here's the snap, the spot. The kick from Bass is on the way, and it is good. So Tyler Bass pays it off, and the Bills take an early lead. A reminder that for every field goal made tonight and throughout the season, Barbasol will make a donation to Kurt and Brenda Warner's Treasure House, a living community for adults with disabilities. Barbasol Shaving Cream, an American original for over 100 years. Close Shave America, Close Shave Barbasol.
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1: What a win for the Rams defense there. After the long kickoff return, negative 5 yards for Buffalo's offense.
0: End over end kickoff. Alex Bachman has it to the 7, across the 10 to the 15, 20, 25. He's out to the 30, bounces off the pile, and then goes down right around the 30-yard line. And that's where the Rams will begin. A 23-yard kickoff return for Bachman. Matthew Stafford, 1,189 yards, 6 touchdowns, and 6 picks for the reigning NL MVP. Kyren Williams is the running back. Puka Nacua, Devontae Adams are the wide receivers. We'll see a host of tight ends. Tyler Higbee, the veteran, has been an important part of the Rams' passing game the last couple of weeks. They do get Colby Parkinson back from injury tonight. Slot right, single man left, first and 10, shotgun snap, Stafford back, fires quickly left side, and on cue, that's caught by the tight end Parkinson for a couple of yards on the left sideline, up to the 32, maybe the 33-yard line. Christian Benford on the stop, call it a gain of 3, and that'll bring up second down and 7.
1: Boy, could Josh Allen and Matthew Stafford be any different? Since 25, they both have accounted for 52 touchdowns. All passes, though, for Stafford, and so many running touchdowns for Josh Allen.
0: By the way, I think the Dodger game on the scoreboard got to me. I think I called Stafford the reigning NL MVP. That'd be NFL MVP. Dodgers-Brewers has been on before the game up there.
1: That's right, Mark. Big series.
0: Stafford under center. Receivers left and right on second down and 7. Here's the snap. Stafford back. Looks left. Throws left. Caught by Nacua. Hit immediately and dropped shy of the line to gain. It'll get him close to the first down. Up to the 38. It's a gain of 5. Benford again on the stop. And now a third down and 2 coming up for L.A.
1: Taking advantage of the soft coverage. Benford missed last week with a toe injury. Back this week playing off. And Stafford just saying, okay, I'll play pitch and catch with Puka.
0: Bills have been beat up in that secondary. Yeah. We'll probably see a lot of Damar Hamlin tonight playing in the slot. Stafford has been chucking at 50-plus pass attempts in back-to-back games. Two receivers left and right, third down and 2. Rams have it at their own 38 on the left hash. Stafford in the shotgun takes the snap. He's back to throw. Looks left, throws left. Caught by Nacua. That's a first down across the 40-yard line. Grabbed around the ankles and dropped at the 41. It's Benford again. It's just a gain of 3, but it is good enough for a first down.
1: They're just going to take advantage of that, right? Just move the sticks. Every play doesn't have to be a big play. Just move the chains. Keep the drives going.
0: Three plays, 3 short passes. Matthew Stafford moving the chains for L.A. First and 10 now, Rams at their own 41-yard line. Clock moving, 11:35 to go first quarter. 3-0 Bills on top. Stafford a lineup under center. 2 receivers, Adams and Nacua stacked to the left. 2 tight ends to the right. Kyren Williams is the running back, and now flags fly before the snap.
2: False start. Offense number 69. That's a 5-yard penalty.
0: That's Kevin Dotson, the right guard. Scott Novak is our referee tonight. It'll take it back 5, make it first and 15.
1: Again, those are the penalties that drive coaches absolutely nuts. The mental mistakes that you make, now you're way behind the sticks.
0: First and 15 from the 36. Stafford lines up under center. Williams the single back. 2 receivers right, 2 tight ends to the left. Stafford goes to the hard count. Bills don't jump. Now Nacua sprints in motion from right to left. Stafford back with a handoff. Williams runs the left hash. Big lane across the 40. Gets grabbed around the neck and taken down up at about the 43-yard line. It'll be a run of 7 on the first touch of the night for Kyren Williams. Tackle made by C.J. Gardner-Johnson. And that'll bring up second down at 8.
1: Boy, that offensive line did a great job making a hole. Great job by Coleman Shelton, the center, with a double team and then up to the second level.
0: Second down 8 from the 43. Stafford again will line up under center with Williams the single back. Nacua split off the line to the left. 3 tight ends in the game for the Rams. Nacua goes in motion from left to right. Stafford takes the snap back on a play fake. Rolling to his right. Looking down the field. Throws right sideline. That's caught. Nakua's got it for a first down. Drags his toes. Going out of bounds. Davis Igbinosin, the second rounder out of Ohio State, was in coverage. Well, the Rams pick up another first down on the catch by Nacua. Good for 9.
1: Boy, that's just a route you practice 1,000 times, right? You go past the sticks and then you come back. Very difficult to defend. You're always looking for a DB to cut in front of a pass route, but this is a comeback route. I mean, it's either going to be your receiver or nobody.
0: From the Bills 47 now, first down and 10. Stafford lines up under center. Adams and Nacua stacked to the left. Two tight ends on the right end of the line. Williams is the single running back. Stafford puts his hands to either side of his helmet. Now drops back into the shotgun. Williams moves off to his right side. Here's the snap. Stafford back. Looks left. Looks middle. Swings it out right side to Williams. Makes the catch. Nowhere to go. And he runs out of bounds. May have actually lost the yard on the play. Benford was there with a couple of others to knock him out of bounds. Don't miss all the NFL action coming up Sunday at 9:30 a.m. Eastern on NFL Network when the Houston Texans take on the Jacksonville Jaguars live from London. Of course, you can also hear that game right here on many of these same stations on the Westwood One Sports app or online at westwoodonesports.com. Second down and long coming up for the Rams. They actually called that a gain of a yard, so it's second down and nine. Stafford will line up in the shotgun, slot left, single man right. 2-2 Atwell in motion from the left. Stafford back to pass. Looks, throws right side. Caught on the numbers by Whittington. Ducks his shoulder. Crosses the 40-yard line. Down to about the 39. That'll leave him about a yard and a half shy of the first down. Bradley Chubb the tackle. It's a gain of 8. And another third and short now coming up for L.A.
1: I think Buffalo understands Matthew Stafford has the most yards on vertical routes. And they're staying back and not giving him anything long. And Stafford just saying, fine, we'll just take advantage. And even though we started this drive behind the sticks with the penalty. Now, third and short.
0: Stafford, 6 of 6 for 29 yards. Now a third down and one. Stafford in the gun with Williams to his left. Nacua, single receiver, split out to the left. Two tight ends left, single to the right. Stafford takes the snap, hand off Williams, straight ahead, along the right hash, leaning forward, looking for that first down yardage. I don't think he got there. He needed a yard. I don't think he got it. No gain on the play. It'll bring up fourth and one, and Sean McVay is going to lead the offense out there.
1: Boy, Deion Walker, the 330-pound nose tackle, just did a great swim move over an old lineman and was able to help stuff that play at the line of scrimmage. Kind of a risky play on a third and one when you know the line's just kind of come straight up, but he was able to refill the hole.
0: Rams are 3 of 6 on fourth down this year. This is fourth and a yard. Stafford lines up under center. Nacua on the right end of the line. Three tight ends in the game. Now Nacua goes in motion to the left. Here's a handoff. Williams off the left side. Spinning, leaning, and we'll see. I think he got the first down. He did. An emphatic signal from the official on the far side. Needed to get to the 38-yard line. He just crossed that marker. It will be a first down run for Kyren Williams. And the Rams maintain possession. And now we're going to go up tempo.
1: Puka Nacua with the kickout block. A lot of times we'll see the tight ends do that, but the wide receiver was doing it.
0: Stafford trying to snap the ball. The officials are holding up the snap. Now Stafford will put his hands under center with receivers left and right. Stafford back to pass, throws short right. That's caught. That's Nacua on the numbers across the 30, leaning down to the 29-yard line. So they get the snap off. They get it quickly into the hands of Nacua. It's a gain of 8. Dorian Williams with the tackle. And the Rams, as you said, Mike, just very content to take these dink and dunk passes, moving the ball down the field. They've had it for more than 6 minutes already.
1: Well, Jim Leonard is already the defensive coordinator for Buffalo. He's going to have to adjust somehow to try and take these short passes away. But again, then there's a fear of Stafford going long.
0: 7 completions for Stafford, 4 to Nacua. Second down and 2 from the Buffalo 30. Stafford under center has the snap. He'll hand it off. Williams cuts it back toward the hash marks. Finds the lane. Breaks a couple of tackles inside the 25. Down close to the 20. That'll be a first down. They mark him down at the 21-yard line. Gain a 9 for Kyren Williams. T.J. Parker on the stop. There is a penalty flag on the field.
2: Holding. Offense number 89. That's a 10-yard penalty. Second down.
0: That'll go against Tyler Higbee. The veteran tight end will wipe out that run from Kyren Williams.
1: And the Rams love 13 personnel, which is one back and three tight ends. But Terrence Ferguson's on IR. Colby Parkinson, as you mentioned, is coming back from injury. They've been nicked up at that position. So a couple of weeks ago, they went a ton of 11 personnel, just one tight end. But they love having multiple on the field.
0: So they'll respot the ball here. They've got it back at the 34-yard line. And now it moved it even a yard further back to the 35.
1: So far, that's been the only thing holding back the Rams is a couple of penalties.
0: So a second down and 8 now for the Rams. Stafford will line up in the shotgun. Blake Corum checks in as the running back to Stafford's right. Three receivers out to the left. Tyler Higbee is on the right end of the line. Here's the snap. Handoff Corum runs straight ahead along the right hash. Covers up the football. Lowers his head. And they'll mark him down at about the 33-yard line. Give him a gain of about 3 play. And another third down now coming up for L.A. Dorian Williams again with the tackle.
1: You know, there was a thought that Blake Corum would maybe overtake Kyren Williams as the main back this year. Williams came into tonight with 54 carries. Corum, 33 carries. It's a great 1-2 punch, though.
0: Third down play coming up. This is third down and about five. Stafford in the shotgun with Williams to his right. Three receivers bunch left. Adams single man to the right. Stafford bends toward the line of scrimmage, now stands up straight. Play clock shows five. Stafford gets the snap. Back to throw, looking to his left. Throws deep down the middle, and it's incomplete. He sailed that one out of the reach of Nacua, and it was almost intercepted. C.J. Gardner-Johnson was sitting back in the middle of the field. I don't know that he saw that ball until it was too late.
1: I agree. I think he was somewhat shocked when he saw it go whizzing by him.
0: So that'll bring on Harrison Mebus for a 50-yard field goal attempt. Mebus is 5 of 7 on the year. This would be a season-long for him. His season-long is 48. His career-long is 52. 50-yard field goal from the right hash out of the hold of Ethan Evans. Joe Cardona will snap. It's on the way. Ball is down. Kick is up. It's end over end. It is no good. He missed that one wide to the left, and the Rams are unable to capitalize. 5:35 to go here in the first quarter. Bills 3, Rams nothing. 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
0: 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Well, the last time these two teams met up, it was a crazy game. The Rams won it 44-42. Josh Allen became the first player in NFL history in a regular season game to have three passing touchdowns and three rushing touchdowns. And the Bills became the first team in NFL history to score six touchdowns, not turn the ball over, and lose. Rams won that one 44-42. Tonight, we have seen both defenses step up. The Rams holding the Bills to a field goal. Buffalo, meanwhile, helped out by a penalty. Keeps the Rams off the scoreboard. Harrison Mebus misses from 50.
1: They bent a little bit but didn't break. I mean, think about it. The Rams had a 7-minute and 48-second drive and netted nothing. A little more on that game in 24-44-42 in a minute.
0: Allen starts under center. First and 10 Bills at their own 40-yard line. Here's the snap. Back on a play fake. Allen stops his feet, looks back to his left, swings it out to James Cook on the sideline across the 45, and he hops out of bounds up at the 47-yard line. Deswan Johnson helped him out of bounds after a gain of 7, and that'll bring up second down and 3.
1: Really going to be interested in how the Rams try and contain Josh Allen. They're a play action, though. You get frozen for a moment, but as I talked about earlier, even if you get to Josh Allen, bringing him down is difficult.
0: Allen will line up under center. Keon Coleman goes wide to the left. Cook remains the single back on second down and 3. Bills moving right to left. Ball is on the near side left hash. Their own 47-yard line. Allen takes the snap. He'll hand it off to Cook. Cuts back to his right. He's across the 50 for a first down. Keeps his legs driving forward. Gets a shove from behind into Rams territory to the 47. Byron Young the tackle, but only after a gain of 6.
1: So quickly, going back to that game in 24-44-42, Rams over Bills, 86 points, 902 total yards, 53 first downs, zero turnovers. The first and only NFL game where both teams scored 40-plus points and had no turnovers. Again, I averted my eyes.
0: Everyone but you loved it.
1: Hated it.
0: First down and 10 from the Rams 47. Allen in the gun with Cook to his left. Two receivers stacked left, single man right. Allen gets the snap. He's back to pass. Looks right, looks left, pumps. Now rolling to his left, being chased from behind. Allen running toward the sideline across the 45, and he steps out of bounds around the Rams' 40-yard line. They'll give him progress down to the 39. Josiah Stewart, Byron Young applied the pressure, but Josh Allen picks up 8. And this is exactly what you were talking about earlier, Mike. He sit back, he pats the football, then you think you have him in trouble. He just tucks it down and picks up 8 yards.
1: Josiah Stewart just basically bold rushed the tackle and then peeked inside. Allen goes outside. Byron Young's in pursuit, but can't catch him.
0: Second down and 2. Coleman lines up wide left. Two receivers on the right end of the line. Allen under center takes the snap. He's backhanded off James Cook. Running out to the right hash, leaning forward and picks up the first down. Spins his way to the 35, a gain of 4. And a first down for Buffalo. Later on, we'll select the Top Dog Offensive Player of the Game, sponsored by Top Dog Law. 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First down and 10 from the Rams' 35-yard line. Ty Johnson now will check in at running back. Allen will line up in the shotgun. Johnson is off to his left. Receivers either side. Now Johnson goes in motion, well outside the numbers on the left. Allen sits in the gun, takes a waist-high snap. He's back to pass, sets his feet, steps up. Now he's hit and down he goes. And that was Aaron Donald. Out of nowhere, Donald comes in, wraps up Allen and throws him down to the turf. Back outside the 45.
1: Well, we wondered Aaron Donald missed last game with a back issue. And we wondered when, now again, to think he's going to look like he's looked in his Hall of Fame career would be difficult. But
2: Hawk got illegal contact on a defense from the 22. 5 yard penalty on the automatic.
1: Wow.
0: I didn't see the flag on the far side of the field. It was against Trent McDuffie for illegal contact. That's going to wipe out the sack.
1: Sack again, Aaron Donald one-on-one against Osiris Torrance, but all for naught.
0: But McDuffie just kind of got locked up with Keon Coleman, Mike, and never took his hands off.
1: Boy, that was vintage Aaron Donald on the pass rush, too, left in a one-on-one situation.
0: Wipes out a 10-yard sack. Allen under center now. Toss play, James Cook running left. Cuts it up outside the hash. Inside the 30-yard line, down to about the 27 goes Cook. Nate Landman, Cam Curl combine on the stop. Gain of 4. And that'll bring up a second down and 6 for the Bills. Clock moving down to 2:42 to go in this first quarter. Buffalo with a 3-0 lead.
1: See if this Rams defense again can hold to a possible field goal attempt.
0: Allen the shotgun, two receivers left, one right. Cook the running back on Allen's right hip. Khalil Shakir comes in motion now from left to right. Here's the snap, hand off Cook, runs straight ahead, bounces out to the left, inside the 20, lowers his head, inside the 15, down around the 12. Cam Kitchens got absolutely run over in the secondary, a gain of 15 for Cook.
1: Well, you thought Cook was going to try and make a move on Cam Kitchens, but then decided to say, you know what? We're on TV. I'm going to drop my shoulder and run him over.
0: Shades of Marshawn Lloyd against Jalen Johnson yesterday in that Packers-Bears game.
1: Wow.
0: First down and 10 from the 12 of the Rams. Allen lines up under center. Single receiver split to the left, two tight to the line on the right. Cook is the running back. Allen gets the snap. He's back on a handoff. Cook running off the left side, and this time he's contacted almost immediately by Donald and thrown backwards. It'll go as a gain of 1, and that'll bring up second down and 9.
1: Boy, a couple of vintage Aaron Donald plays right on a pass rush and then against the run. Weren't sure, you know, obviously it was all Ram fans were like, wow, Myles Garrett, Aaron Donald, same defense. Well, Myles goes down. Aaron already missed a game with the back, and you were like, uh-oh, what is this duo going to do if they ever get on the field together?
0: Second down 9 from the Rams 11. Two receivers go to the right, tight ends on either end of the line. Allen puts his hands under center. Ray Davis is the running back. Here's the snap. Allen back on a play fake, rolling to his left, flips his hips, pump fakes, runs, breaks one tackle, lowers his shoulder, and dives down to about the 5-yard line. Out of bounds there. Cam Curl helped run him out of bounds. And that's a gain of six. It'll bring up a third down play. It'll be third down and about three.
1: Boy, that's normally where a quarterback, especially Roland Leftman, has nowhere to throw, just kind of throws it away. Not Josh Allen. He's going to turn something positive into it. And this is, again, a fear with Josh Allen this close to the goal line of setting up the pass but running it in for a touchdown.
0: Allen's seven rushing touchdowns on the season, tied with Derrick Henry for the NFL lead. Allen will line up in the shotgun. Three receivers bunched to the right. Ty Johnson, the running back, to Allen's left. Third down and three from the five. Shotgun snap. Allen back. Surveys the field. Looking middle. Throws up his back foot to the back of the end zone. Incomplete. Sails it over the head of Dawson Knox. And on fourth down, let's see what Joe Brady wants to do. He's going to bring the field goal team out. Jalen Watson was in coverage. Rams happy to have Watson back. We saw him get injured a couple of weeks ago in that Sunday night game in Denver. Missed just one contest, back out there.
1: And this Buffalo offense leads the league in scoring at just under 32 points a game and now held to two field goal attempts. One good, and we'll see about this, Chippy.
0: 23-yard attempt for Tyler Bass. He was good from 49 earlier. Reed Ferguson will snap. Tommy Doman will hold. Snap from Ferguson is perfect. Ball is down. Kick is up. And it is good. With that field goal, Barbasol will make another donation to Kurt and Brenda Warner's Treasure House, a living community for adults with disabilities. Barbasol, the trusted choice for a close, comfortable shave. Close Shave America. Close Shave Barbasol. Breaking the action. 10 seconds to go. First quarter. It's the Bills 6 and the Rams nothing. 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
0: 10 seconds to go, first quarter. A couple of Tyler Bass field goals have given the Bills a 6-0 lead. Bass good from 49, and then a moment ago from 23. Jordan Whittington, Alex Bachman back deep to return the kickoff. It's on the way, end over end, headed towards Whittington on the near side. He's got it to the 5, across the 10, now to the 15, up to the 20, 25 to the 30-yard line, and he is stopped right there. 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And the Tyler Bass 23-yard field goal makes it 6-0 as the Rams now start this drive at their own 29-yard line.
1: Definite wins for defenses when you can hold your opponent and these opponents to field goal attempts.
0: Stafford will line up under center. Adams wide to the left. Blake Corum is the running back. Stafford takes the snap. He's back to pass. Sets his feet. Throws short right side. That's caught by Higby up at the 35-yard line. He is ridden out of bounds right there by Christian Benford. That'll go as a gain of six, and that is the final play of the first quarter. End of one here at SoFi Stadium with the score. The Bills 6, the Rams nothing. 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
0: 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Bills on top by a score of 6-0. When these two teams met 2 years ago, 12 touchdowns in the game. No touchdowns in the first quarter tonight. A couple of Tyler Bass field goals.
1: And it seems that the Rams and Matthew Stafford are just fine with nickel and diamond, right? I mean, whatever they're seeing in this Buffalo defense, they're just content with the short passes and moving the chains right now.
0: Stafford 8-9, 42 yards in that first quarter. Second and 4 Rams at their own 35. Handoff on a jet sweep. Nakua around the left side. He's got nowhere to go. He gets strung out. And he gets back to the line of scrimmage. Dorian Williams, C.J. Gardner-Johnson gave Puka Nakua nowhere to run. And that'll bring up a third down on about 4 for L.A.
1: Yeah, whenever you run a play like that, you either get the corner right away and make positive yards, but the more you're strung out east and west, the less you're going to get. That was good pursuit by the Buffalo defense.
0: Stafford will line up in the shotgun with Blake Corum to his left. Two receivers go to the right, single man to the left. And we've got flags before the snap. Everybody pointing at the other. Looks like this is going against Buffalo.
2: Neutral zone infraction on the defense number 55. That's a 5-yard penalty. First down.
0: Now that's Michael Hoyt, the former Ram.
1: So as soon as he got in the neutral zone, Warren McClendon moved, and that's what you do as an offensive lineman. Unless you want to take the free play, you know, and the center's going to snap the ball, the old lineman moves, and that makes sure it's on the defense.
0: Moving ahead to the 40-yard line, first down and 10. Receivers left and right. Stafford is under center. Nakua goes in motion from right to left. Stafford takes the snap. He's back on a play fake. Sets his feet between the hash marks. Swings it out left side. Caught by Corum at the 45. Lowers his shoulder up to the 50. And he's thrown out of bounds. We'll see where he stepped out. He needed to get to the 50 for a first down. Cole Bishop with the tackle. And it's going to depend on the spot. It looks like they've got him just a little bit short. Nope, they're going to give him a line to gain. There will be a first down.
1: Yeah, Devontae Adams and Puka Nakua both running deep routes and just clearing out underneath. Again, this is right now exactly where the Rams want to attack, is underneath.
0: First and 10 Rams from midfield. Ball resting on the left hash. Two receivers right. Corum remains the single running back. Stafford gets the snap. Handoff. Corum runs straight ahead along the left hash. And Corum works his way down to about the 47-yard line. Run a 3 for Blake Corum. Third-year man out of Michigan, and that'll bring up a second down and 7. Clock rolling, 13:26 to go first half. Bills 6, Rams nothing.
1: Wonder when Devontae Adams is going to get involved in the offense. 0 targets while Puka Nakua has 5 targets and 4 receptions.
0: Of course, the last time Devontae Adams played on Monday Night Football had that monster game against the Giants. 195 receiving yards, most in a game in the NFL this year. Second down, 7. Stafford to the gun. 2 receivers right, 1 left. Stafford gets the snap. Going to hand it off to Corum again. Big hole left side across the 40. And he dives down to about the 37-yard line. Boy, the water's parted there for Blake Corum. He picks up 10. Christian Benford with a tackle in the secondary.
1: Well, Alaric Jackson and Steve Avila just absolutely caved down the right side of the defensive line for the Bills.
0: From the Bills 37 now, first down and 10. Stafford to line up under center. He's got Adams wide right. Nakua tight to the line on the left. Tight ends on either end of the line. Nakua goes in motion from left to right. Stafford takes the snap. He's back on a play fake. Sets his feet. Looking. Swings it out right side. Caught by Corum. Racing out to the sideline. 30. And he's knocked out of bounds close to the first down marker. See where they give him progress to. He's inside the 30, down to the 28. It'll be a gain of 9. Terrell Bernard knocked him out of bounds. Second down and 1 for L.A. Kyren Williams will jog back onto the field. Blake Corum will check out. Puka Nacua and Devontae Adams will get a break on this second down play.
1: Again, Buffalo has to adjust. I mean, these receivers on the short routes, especially to the running backs, Williams and Corum, just have too much space to run after the catch.
0: Stafford will line up under center. Jordan Whittington is wide to the right. Three tight ends in the game. Kyren Williams at running back. Second down one from the Buffalo 28 on the right hash. Whittington in motion from right to left. Stafford has the snap. Hand off Williams running left along the hash marks. And Williams leans forward. Looks like he's got the first down. Didn't need much. Got his way down to the 27-yard line. Dwayne Carter on the stop. Don't miss all the NFL excitement Sunday on CBS and Fox. Check your local listings for games and times in your area. 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
1: Offensive line for the Rams right now really, really controlling this ball game.
0: First down and 10 from the Buffalo 27. 11:15 to go first half. 6-0, Bills on top. Rams had an opportunity to score on their opening drive. Harrison Nevis missed a 50-yard field goal. And now the Rams spending all day in the huddle. Sean McVay is headed down the sideline, and he's going to take a timeout. Play clock was already down to 2, and McVay will burn a timeout with 11:02 to go here in the first half.
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1: You look at Matthew Stafford, he's 10 of 11 for 61 yards, so not long completions, but Buffalo was not putting the Rams in a stressful second and long and third and long situation yet.
0: First down and 10 from the Bills 27. 6-0 Buffalo. Stafford under center. Kyren Williams is the running back. Stafford will hand it off. Williams running right outside the hash marks. He's inside the 25 down to about the 23. It's a gain of about 3.5. Great gains on the stop. Second down coming up. Well, what's that saying that offensive coaches talk about? You can't go broke taking a profit. It's kind of what Matthew Stafford's doing.
1: That's
0: You're
1: exactly
0: going to give
1: right.
0: me a 7-yard completion. I'll take a 7-yard completion.
1: There's no doubt that was part of the game plan of something they saw on film. And again, when you're in second and five, third and three, you know, you have the complete playbook at your disposal. McVay's got to be licking his chops.
0: Second down, 7 from the Bills' 24. Stafford lines up under center. Single receiver split to the left. Tight end Davis Allen in motion from the right. Stafford fakes the toss, back to pass, throws right side, and it's incomplete. Well, he had pressure in his face coming out of the break, just had to get rid of it. It was down at the feet of Puka Nacua, who I don't think ever saw the football. And that'll bring up 3rd down and 7. Bradley Chubb was the man applying the pressure along with Dorian Williams.
1: Yeah, there was 2 or 3 guys that had the pressure. A third of the defense was in Stafford's face there. He just had to get rid of it.
0: It's got to be a great feeling as a quarterback when you turn around and there's just 3 opposing defenders getting ready to crush you.
1: Yeah, that's why he got rid of the ball. He's like, I don't even want to take a hit.
0: 3rd down and 7, trips left, single man right. Stafford back in the shotgun, bends toward the line of scrimmage. The Bills moved again, but there's no flag.
1: Nope.
0: Apparently staying out of the neutral zone. Shotgun snap, Stafford back, looks, throws over the middle, caught by Nacua inside the 20, takes a defender for a ride, and he dives down for a 1st down. What a play by Nacua. He caught it about 3 yards shy of the sticks, then got low, took Terrell Bernard with him for a gain of 8.
1: Yeah, excellent job after the catch because, again, it's another one of those classic 3 yards short of the 1st down receptions, but he just lowered his shoulders and drove his legs. Excellent effort.
0: 1st down and 10 from the Bills' 16-yard line. Trips left. Corum is the running back. Stafford is under center. Looks over the defense. Brings Mumfield in motion from the left. Here's the snap. Stafford back looking. Throws the fade. Left side trying to find Adams, and it's incomplete. Over his head and out of bounds. Great coverage by Davis and Igbinosin. Let's pause 10 seconds for station identification. 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
0: Along with Mike Golick and the rest of our great Westwood One crew, Ryan Radke with you here at SoFi Stadium in Los Angeles. 9:35 to go, 2nd quarter. Bills on top of the Rams, 6-0. Rams have a 2nd and 10 for the Bills, 16. Stafford, quick throw, left side, caught by Nacua, hides behind blockers, gets out to the sideline, 10. Lowers his shoulder, and he spins his way forward, down to about the 7-yard line. Puka Nacua again showing off the strength. A catch and run of 9. Damar Hamlin on the stop. It'll be 3rd and 1.
1: Again, another short pass, get yards after the catch. Buffalo had a chance to put the Rams in a stressful 3rd and long situation. Now it's 3rd and 1.
0: 6th catch already for Puka Nacua. Meanwhile, Devontae Adams just had his first target a moment ago on that fade route that sailed out of bounds. 3rd down and 1 yard. Corum is the running back. Adams goes wide to the right side along with Nacua. Those two stack inside the numbers. 2 tight ends on the left end of the line. Stafford brings Davis Allen in motion from the left. Takes the snap. He's back. Play action pass. Rolling to his right. Throws short. And it is caught. A tumbling catch for the 1st down around the 4-yard line by Allen. My goodness. That throw was low and behind him. And somehow Allen was able to reach down, make the catch. And he tumbles forward to make it 1st and goal.
1: Boy, that was one when Stafford let that ball go. He had to be going, no, no, no. And what an excellent catch by Allen.
0: 1st down and goal from the 4. Rams trying to find the end zone. 8 of 15 scoring touchdown in the red zone so far. Pistol formation. Corum is the running back. 2 receivers left. Stafford looks out to his left. Moves Nacua outside the numbers. Takes the snap. Back to throw. Looking. Throws left for the end zone. Adams is there and he's got it for the Rams. Touchdown. Devontae Adams, touchdown catch number 3, and the Rams have tied the game. 8 minutes to go in the 2nd quarter, 6-6 contest. Mimas coming on for the PAT.
1: Wow, what a beautiful throw. Absolutely beautiful throw, or only his guy was going to get it or nobody was going to get it. Drop that one right in the bucket.
0: Another red zone touchdown for Devontae Adams. Led the league with 14 touchdowns a year ago. 12 of them came in the red zone. And this one here, that 4-yard fade route. And that'll bring on Mevis to try to give the Rams the lead. Here's the snap, the spot. The kick from Mevis is on the way. And it is good. 8 minutes to go in the 2nd quarter. Rams 7, Bills 6. 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
0: 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Another long drive, 14 plays, 71 yards, 7 minutes and 10 seconds off the clock. 4-yard touchdown pass to Devontae Adams. Career touchdown reception number 120 for Devontae Adams. He is now one behind Larry Fitzgerald on the all-time list. The next one, he'll tie Fitzgerald for sixth all-time.
1: Yeah, and then he's 8 away from Marvin Harrison and 10 away from Chris Carter to end up fourth all-time. And, oh, by the way, that was his 86th career red zone touchdown. He's third all-time there. Jerry Rice is number one with 94. That's in reach of Devontae Adams.
0: He's so good, Mike, at creating separation at the line of scrimmage and giving the quarterback that space. Of course, for years it was with Aaron Rodgers in Green Bay and now here with Matthew Stafford and the Rams.
1: It's just a beautiful throw. We saw him try that a few plays before, and Stafford threw it way out of bounds. No chance for him to catch that one. He had a great chance, obviously, and hauled it in.
0: Harrison Meavis will kick it away. Dortch and Davis back deep. End over end kickoff. Greg Dortch, the veteran, backs up, has it around the 3. Across the 5, near side, numbers 10. 15 to the 20. 25 toward the sideline, 30. Takes a hit, spins forward out to the 31. And that's where the Bills will start, first and 10 after a 29-yard return. Well, for Devontae Adams, a big catch and off the field. The NFL and crucial catch remind us that early detection can save lives. It takes all of us to intercept cancer. 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So we'll see if the Bills can answer back now. Trailing by 1-7-6, 7:54 to go in the second quarter. Allen lines up under center. James Cook is the running back. Two receivers tight to the line left. Single man Keon Coleman out to the right. Allen motions out to his left, puts his hands under center, brings a receiver in motion from the left, takes the snap, he's back, handoff to Cook, looking for space between the hash marks, straight ahead to about the 35-yard line, stood up and driven backwards there after a gain of 4, Nate Landman with the tackle, and that'll bring up second and down at 6.
1: So you look at the Bills, a couple of scoring opportunities, and the Rams held them to 2 field goals, and then the Rams grab 1 scoring drive, and they're ahead. And oh, by the way, that missed field goal as well, could have had 10.
0: I remember a couple of weeks ago, we were in Denver for that Sunday night game where the Rams just dominated the first half but settled for all kinds of field goals. Denver hung around, ultimately came back and won. Allen under center, second and 6 from his own 35. Takes the snap, he's back, sets his feet. Allen looking, pump fake, now rolling to his left, room to run. There he goes, 35 out to the sideline, 40, and he cruises out of bounds with a first down up at the 42-yard line. Well, Josh Allen saw nothing downfield, but he saw all kinds of open space to the left. Just kind of jogs forward for a gain of 7 and an easy first down for the Bills.
1: You just can't do it. Now, listen, he'd love to throw the ball down the field, but when he sees open grass like that, he is going to take it. You just have to be more disciplined in your pass rush.
0: First and 10, Bills at their own 42. It's on the far side left hash. 57 yards rushing for the Bills so far in the game. Receivers left and right, knocks the tight end, comes in motion from left to right. James Cook is the running back. Now Bell in motion from the right. Allen takes the snap and flags fly. And there was movement by Buffalo.
2: False start, offense number 85. That's a 5-yard penalty.
0: That's Jackson Hawes, the third string tight end. You know, Mike, there's been so much made about, boy, the penalties, they're way up around the NFL. There was an article the other day, I think it was on The Athletic, where they talked about, yes, penalties are up, but you know what's way up? False starts, yeah. Delay a game. You can't blame officials for that.
1: No, you absolutely cannot. Those are mental mistakes that you just have to cut down on without question.
0: So move it back to the 37-yard line, first down and 15. Slot left, single man right, Allen in the shotgun. Shakir in motion from left to right. They'll swing it out to Shakir, makes the catch, runs along the numbers, across the 40, out to about the 41, maybe the 42-yard line before he is dropped by the Rams defense. That'll be a gain of 5. They get the penalty yardage back. Quentin Lake made the stop, and there is an injured Buffalo offensive lineman down on the play.
1: Great block by Dalton Kincaid on Josh Wallace that time to help free him up. Let's see who's down.
0: I think that might be Spencer Brown, the right tackle, who is being attended to by the training staff. We will step aside. 6:10 to go first half. Rams 7, Bills 6. 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
1: So Spencer Brown walked off under his own power, and why it would be important for him to get back out there, he'll mostly go up against Byron Young. They faced off one other time, and on 17 one-on-one pass rushes, you know how many pressures Spencer Brown gave up?
0: I can't wait for you to tell me.
1: Goose egg. None. So That's a guy that'd love to get back in the game. You know, you were being kind of mean there to me.
0: Oh, stop it. Tylan Grable is in at right tackle for Spencer Brown. Second down, 9, Bills at their own 43. Trips left, single man right. I have not yet begun to be mean to you. Allen takes the shotgun snap. Back to pass. They're going to screen it right side. Running across the 45 to the 50. Cutting outside. Rams 45. Down to the 40, 35. 30 to the 25. Inside the 20. And knocked out of bounds by Young is Ty Johnson. The third string running back comes in, takes the swing pass from Allen, and motors down the right side for 40.
1: Boy, didn't get touched away down the field. Connor McGovern, the center, excellent job of being an athlete, staying on his feet, staying in front of the defender, and making that defender trade one for one. That was Byron Young. He was blocking and absolutely freed him up.
0: Mark it at the Rams 17, first down and 10. James Cook back in at running back. Allen under center, three receivers right now, two of them. Shakir and Coleman will move off to the left. Knox, the tight end, is on that side as well. Allen takes the snap. He's back, handed off Cook, runs off the right side. 15, cuts back left 10, inside the 5, Cook to the end zone. He's in, end. Touchdown, Bills! James Cook with a 17-yard touchdown run, and the Bills have reclaimed the lead. 5:09 to go in the first half. Buffalo 12, the Rams 7, and the extra point try coming up.
1: You know, we're talking about these great runs, but these backs are untouched. Last time it was Connor McGovern with the block. This time it was Dawson Knox with the kick out on Trent McDuffie. That sprang Cook, and he did the rest.
0: Tyler Bass on for the PAT, trying to make it a six-point lead again. Bass eyes the uprights. Says he's ready to go. Snap on the way. Ball down. Kick is up. And it is good. 5:09 to go in the second quarter. The Bills 13, the Rams 7. 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
0: 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Jordan Whittington, Alex Bachman back deep to return the kickoff. Well, the Bills have had it three times. They have scored three times. Now we'll see if the Rams can answer. Back and forth with these two high-powered offenses. Again, they met 2 years ago. 44-42 was the final score. Bass with it teed up at the 35-yard line. On the approach and the end-over-end kickoff. Whittington waiting on the far side. Has it around the 4, across the 5 to the 10, up to the 15, 20, 25. Along the numbers, 30. Breaks a tackle, 35. And he's out to about the 36-yard line. 33-yard return for Whittington. And here comes Stafford and the offense again. The Rams have run 27 plays. They have not had a gain longer than 10 yards. We've been talking about it all night. Just content to take the underneath stuff and try to matriculate the ball down the field, as a famous coach once said.
1: There you go. That's what happens on Wednesday when you start with the game plan. When the players are handed the game plan, you start to formulate how you're going to attack, and this is how they are going to attack until Jim Leonard adjusts.
0: Stafford lines up in the shotgun, twin receivers left and right. First down and 10, Rams at their own 36-yard line. Stafford gets the snap. He's going to hand it off. This is Kyren Williams angling left between the hash marks, and he's out to about the 39-yard line for a gain of 3, and that'll bring up second down and 7. Meanwhile, Buffalo on the other side, they just put together a 5-play, 69-yard drive, and of course that 40-yard catch and run by Ty Johnson was a big part of it. Now that was not down the field, but Johnson had room to run. Did it himself. Second down and 7 for the Rams. Ball on the near side, left hash, just shy of the 40-yard line. Stafford under center, two receivers, Adams and Nacua stacked to the right, two tight ends left. Williams remains the running back. Stafford brings Nacua in motion from the right, takes the snap, he's back, hand off Williams along the left hash, patiently waits for something to open up, crosses the 40-yard line, barrels his way out to about the 43, gain of four, Dorian Williams with the tackle, and now the Rams will have another third and short. This will be third and three coming up. They're 3 of 5 on third down tonight.
1: Again, I mean, the playbook is yours, and it's advantage offense when it's third and two or three, and that's been most of the night for the Rams.
0: Rams in the huddle as the Bills change defensive personnel. They'll break the huddle, come to the line of scrimmage with three receivers to the left, one to the right. Stafford in the shotgun, standing left foot in front of right. Mumfield goes in motion from left to right. Here's the snap. Stafford back, looks, throws right side. That one is caught. That's Tutu Atwell, and he's out of bounds with a first down. Atwell needed three, picked up four. That'll move the sticks. Maxwell Hairston was in coverage.
1: I can't tell you how demoralizing it is for a defense when it's third and short and you pick up just enough to move the chains, when you're gaining 11 yards on a drive, 12 yards on a drive, and you just continue to move the sticks. They've already had the ball for about 6 minutes more than Buffalo.
0: 14 completions for Matthew Stafford. He's 14 to 17, 80 yards passing.

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2: Not just want to understand. Okay, yeah. Just wanted to make sure.
3: Hi. It's already tough enough for the defense with the rules. Man.
2: First and 10 from the Bills 44. Stafford back on a play fake. Rolling to his right. Looking. Throws toward the sideline for Nacua. Makes the catch. Got his toes down. No. They're going to say he's out of bounds. Now they're going to talk about it. I thought Nacua got his foot down. And now they're going to change it to a catch. Out of bounds at the 29-yard line. Mike, we'll get a look at the replay. Puka Nacua, 1 foot down, toe.
3: Oh,
2: ooh,
3: no,
2: maybe not.
3: Nope. No. They're hustling to the line to try and get the playoff.
2: Now the officials.
3: There's a red flag.
2: Yeah, Joe Brady threw the challenge flag.
3: So again, the head coach has coaches up in the booth that are looking at the replay to relay down to them to throw the flag. That's why the opposing team gets to the line and tries to run a play, because if you run another play, you can't review it. This one's definitely going to be incomplete.
4: Buffalo's challenging the ruling on the field of a completed pass. Timeout.
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2: Well, after review, the ruling is that Puka Nacua was out of bounds. He got that left foot down. He was trying to get his right toe down in bounds, but it just hit on the white. Remember, they initially said incomplete, talked about it, changed it to complete, and then after the Joe Brady challenge, it is an incomplete pass. Would have been a 12-yard gain. Would have been the longest play of the night for the Rams. Instead, it is second down and 10. Rams back at the Buffalo 44. 2:20 on the clock. They put some time back on. Slot right, single man left, Stafford in the shotgun. He's got the snap, he's back to pass.

0: blitz coming. Stafford throws right side, tipped and almost intercepted. He was looking for Puka Nacua. Caleb Elam's-Orr got his hand up there to knock it away. It'll be third down and 10.
1: The rookie out of TCU had a chance. Ball hit him in the hands. That would have been a monster play. Great job dropping into the zone, reading the Stafford's eyes, and making a great break on the ball.
0: So now a third down and 10 for L.A. Rams 4-6 on third down tonight. Third down and 10. Stafford to the gun. Williams to his left. Two receivers right. One out to the left. That's Devontae Adams against Christian Benford. Stafford waits in the shotgun. Bills show blitz, and there was movement up front.
1: So we got a third and 10. It's going to be a third and 15. It's one of the few times the Rams have kind of been in stress on a third and long situation, and Buffalo had six at the line.
2: Start. Offense number 77. That's a 5-yard penalty. Second down.
0: It's Alar Jackson, the left tackle.
1: The Rams have been used to dictating even third downs because they've been in shorters, but third and 10, they're not dictating now. Everybody knows it's going to be a pass, and the Bills were loading up.
0: Third down and 15. First third down tonight, longer than 7 yards to go for the Rams. Twin receivers left and right. Stafford in the shotgun. Moves Williams from his left. Sends him in motion out to the right. Here's the snap. Quick pass right side. Caught by Williams. Running outside the number to the 45-yard line. And he's down to about the 44. Damar Hamlin and others in on the tackle. Terrell Bernard was there as well. And the punt team is coming out for L.A. It'll go as a catch and run of 5. And that will bring us to the 2-minute warning. With the score, the Bills 13, the Rams 7. 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
8: 2 minutes left here at SoFi Stadium. Bills with a 13-7 lead over the Rams after a couple of field goals and a touchdown. 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I'm Jamie Erdahl. Doug Peterson and I will have a first half reaction plus news and notes from around the league, like the trade that finally went down between the Cardinals and the Texans that reunites Marvin Harrison Jr. with his college quarterback. That's coming up at the half. I heard you were Doug Peterson's teammate there, senior.
1: Yes, I was. Mm-hmm. Doug and I were teammates. Why don't you take over play-by-play in the second half? You and I could
8: tell
1: be teammates.
8: What. I dare not. God. I dare not. Leave it to the professionals.
0: God bless Peterson
8: what
0: for
8: are you
0: putting
8: trying to
0: up with you. Good Lord.
8: It's a good hang.
1: You know what? I enjoyed him as a teammate.
8: I bet.
1: Well, yeah.
8: Mm-hmm.
1: Not sure about this current teammate I have.
0: Like Doug and I need to have a conversation a little bit later on.
8: What's up with this radio booth? Kurt and Kevin are always barking at each other. You two.
0: Jamie, it's just nice to have you here.
8: Thank
0: I'd like
8: you.
0: To say that.
8: It's a pleasure. Thank you. They make me stand between you two, though. I don't know why.
0: Ethan Evans is on to punt it away. This will be the first punt of the night. Greg Dortch standing inside the 10-yard line to return. Bills have all three of their timeouts to work with. Here's the snap and the punt. High, short, end-over-end kick. Dortch moving to his right, and he's got it at around the 12-yard line. And so that is where the Bills will begin. A 32-yard punt, no return. 1 minute, 52 seconds, three timeouts, an eternity for Josh Allen and the Bills, who have a 13-7 lead.
1: Yeah, I mean, you're absolutely right. It's an eternity. And remember, the Rams won the toss and deferred, so the Rams will start with the ball in the third quarter. So no two for Buffalo. They're just looking to get in scoring position now.
0: Allen will line up with the shotgun. He's got Cook to his left, Shakir to his right. Receivers either side. Now Shakir will go in motion out to the left side numbers. Allen lifts that right leg, bends toward the line of scrimmage, takes the snap, handoff Cook, running right. James Cook is out to about the 15-yard line. Gain of three, Quentin Lake with the tackle. And that'll bring up second down and seven. Clock rolling down to 100 seconds to go in this first half.
1: Yeah, again, still plenty of time, all three timeouts, no hurry at this point. So one thing you want to do, you'd like to score and not leave the Rams with much time at all, if any.
0: Officially a gain of two, second down and eight. Slot right, single man left. Now Ray Davis motions out of the backfield wide left. Allen stands back in the shotgun. Right foot in front of left. He walks toward the line of scrimmage. Clock continues to move down to 1:14 to go. Allen falls back into the shotgun. Play clock at three. Here's the snap. Quick throw left side. That's caught by Kincaid, the tight end. Finds a little lane across the 20-yard line. And he's out to the 21. Josh Wallace with the tackle. Gain of seven. And that'll bring up a third down and short. Clock continues to roll inside a minute to go. And the Bills are going to huddle up again.
1: Well, this is somewhat interesting.
0: Yeah, I guess Buffalo thinking that if they don't get it, they want to make sure the Rams don't have much time. Sean McVay not using his timeouts. He's got two left.
1: Wow. Can't take them home, guys.
0: And now the Bills will take a timeout with 37 seconds to go before this third down and one play.
1: We've seen some questionable clock management and decisions yesterday this one not as egregious as some we've seen yesterday, yeah. But still kind of a head scratcher.
0: It's been a theme of the weekend in the NFL, that's for sure. With the Westwood One Sports app, you can stream every Westwood One broadcast live right from your phone for free. NFL, college football, NCAA, March Madness, and more. 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Have you ever seen as egregious of clock management as we saw in
1: Washington,
0: the Giants-Commanders game yesterday?
1: Never. That was the fault, obviously, of start of Dan Quinn, David Blah, the offensive coordinator, and the quarterback, Jaden Daniels, all should know.
0: Quick snap on third and one, Allen back, and now flags fly. And apparently the Bills moved early, and now we've got some pushing and shoving after the play.
1: Be careful.
0: Did somebody throw a punch?
1: I don't know if that. Be careful there. The Rams don't want to give the Buffalo a cheap first down.
0: That got heated quick.
1: It sure did.
0: Aaron Donald was right in the middle of it.
2: Legal shift on the offense. Not everybody was set. That's a 5-yard penalty.
1: So
2: third down.
1: Osiris Torrance and was holding on to Aaron Donald. Offensive line, let me just say this. I'm not saying it because I was a D lineman, but O linemen, they like to hang on to you after the play. My son, who was an offensive lineman sitting right down here, he won't agree. But offensive linemen just like to hang on and get that last shove, and Aaron Donald wasn't having none of it.
0: No penalty outside of the false start. Move it back 5 yards, third down and six. Allen of the shotgun, twin receivers left and right. Game clock at 37 seconds to go in the half. Here's the snap. Allen back to pass. Rush coming. Allen avoids it. Rolling out to his right. Looking down the field. Allen outside the numbers. Stops his feet. Heaves it up. Secondary jump ball, and it's intercepted by the Rams. Running back to the 45-yard line, Jalen Watson heading to the right, looking for room, nowhere to go. And he'll go down with 20 seconds to go. Well, Josh Allen essentially punted himself. He just threw one up for grabs, and Jalen Watson picked it off. And the Rams will take over with a couple of timeouts and 20 seconds to go as Jalen Watson has his first Rams interception.
1: Well, again, the thought process is there, just what you said. It's like a punt, or you just hope for a pass interference call and get it at the spot of the foul. Didn't happen. That was really not a very good use of a two-minute drill and timeout by Buffalo. Now the Rams with 20 seconds to go and two timeouts and in good field position.
0: Yeah, Rams have it at their own 43-yard line, so a chance for them to score. And as Mike pointed out a moment ago, they will get the ball to start the second half. Rams in the huddle will come to the line of scrimmage. Stafford in the gun. He's got three receivers out to his left. Single man to the right. And we've got another pre-snap penalty.
2: I mean, false start. Offense number 71. That's a five-yard penalty.
1: How undisciplined can you be with the false start penalties?
0: Well, and this is something that has really gotten under the skin of Sean McVay, because his team a year ago, they were among the least penalized teams in the league. And this year that number has gone up, and it's something he talked about this week. Said, hey, it's something we have to get cleaned up. First down and 15. Move it back to the 38-yard line. Shotgun snap. Stafford back. Rush coming. Sidearms a throw out to the right sideline, and it's incomplete. Out of the reach of Tyler Higbee. That'll bring up second down and 15 with 15 seconds to go. Damar Hamlin was in coverage.
1: Buffalo has four penalties. The Rams have five penalties. They each have three each on pre-snap penalties. So six total penalties, pre-snap penalties between these two teams.
0: Second down, 15. Rams trying to at least get into field goal range for Harrison Mevis. Mevis has already missed tonight from 50. Stafford to the gun, two receivers right, two out to the left. Here's the snap, Stafford back, plants his feet, looking, fires down the middle, caught by Adams at midfield, wrapped up and thrown backwards, and the Rams will take a timeout. That's a gain of 12. Sean McVay sprinting toward the official will probably get a little time put back on the clock. Right now it shows 5 seconds.
1: So, Mevis' career long is 52 yards, but as I have been told, when he was at Missouri, kicked a 61-yard field goal. So.
0: That is true. Your sources are correct. Still the longest field goal in SEC history, yes. By the way.
1: So they just need about, 5 yards to get to it and make it a 61-yard field goal. Should they choose to do so.
0: They did put 3 seconds back on the clock, so 8 seconds to go. Rams have one more timeout. Yeah. So they trail by a score of 13-7.
1: So the whole field's open. Just has to be quick. Get down, call timeout.
0: Slot right, single man left. Stafford back in the shotgun. Looks over the defense, brings Higbee in motion from the left, takes the snap. Stafford back, plants his feet, looks, slides to his left, looking down the field. Stafford still looking, has to heave one right down the middle toward the end zone. Incomplete! Out of the reach of a diving Nacua, and there is no time left on the clock. That is how the first half comes to an end. The Rams did not go quickly. Stafford scrambled, trying to get it to Nacua, heaving one up. Nacua came from the right side to the middle, a diving attempt, and just barely out of his reach. And we will go to halftime with the Bills on top by 6.
1: Just clipped his finger. That was a lot closer than I thought it would be. Not a very impressive end of the half for either team on their two drives.
0: Halftime here at SoFi Stadium in L.A. Bills 13, Rams 7. Right now we'll send it over to Jamie Erdahl for the halftime report.
8: Imagine the momentum shift that would have been if that pass had been completed to Puka Nacua. Nay, it slides through his fingertips, and the Bills keep the 13-7 edge here at SoFi Stadium over the Rams at halftime. When we return, we'll bring you the halftime report. Doug Peterson and I will break down the first two quarters of play. 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
8: All right, 13-7 at half here at SoFi Stadium. Entertainment on the field, but the first two quarters brought a lot of that as well. Jamie Erdahl, Doug Peterson, Bills over Rams right now after the first two quarters of play. A lot of quarterback play, a lot of moving up and on the field, but that necessarily didn't produce points on the board. Doug Peterson, what did you see?
15: Well, exactly what you were talking about right there. A little movement, or I should say a lot of movement kind of between the 20s. I thought the Rams, you know, they stalled out their first couple of drives there early in that football game, missed that field goal. Buffalo obviously got on the board early with a field goal, a second field goal. And then to me, what I like is how Buffalo's running the football just a little bit. And James Cook, nine carries, 55 yards, and a touchdown right now has kind of been the difference in this football game. And then the way the end of the half, we talked about this in the pregame, end of half, end of game scenarios, both teams kind of faltered right here at the end of the half, not getting any points for both teams.
8: Yeah, it's spooky season for these coaches right now in the NFL. What is going on? I want to bring up something that Mike Golic Sr. mentioned real quick in the first half, and he was just puzzled at how undisciplined the Rams can be at home, considering. What are you seeing as you watch this unfold for them?
15: Yeah, and you know, I'll tell you this. Having coached in L.A., the crowd can be a little bit 50-50. And I think there's, from what I hear on TV and stuff, I think there's a lot more Bills fans there than what people anticipate. And so, yeah, it's a home game for the Rams, but the undisciplined aspect of the false start penalties and all these pre-snap penalties really is mind-boggling for a home game. But again, it feels like there's some Bills fans in the stands that are creating some noise, but it's no excuse to be jumping off sides.
8: Absolutely. Well, if you were Sean McVay and you got those penalties under control, how would you want to see the offense change or move differently to produce and get and be effective in the red zone?
15: Yeah, one of the things that stood out for me in this first half was how much 13 personnel, meaning one back, three tight ends, the Rams have used. You know, again, trying to control the edges, right? The Russos and the guys that are coming off the blitzes off the edge, they're really kind of controlling that, but they're going to have to open up this offense a little bit and challenge this secondary of the Buffalo Bills. We've seen it a little bit, you know, with Puka Nacua, who really had the hot hand, I'd say, in the first quarter of this football game. The Rams really need to kind of get back to that. Open this thing up, get Puka going, get Davante Adams, who hasn't really been targeted other than the one touchdown in the game. They got to get both those guys rolling here in the second half.
8: Absolutely. Only 50 yards rushing right now, 99 receiving across the entire team for the Rams, compared to 76 on the ground for the Bills and 60 through the air for Buffalo. They have the lead, though. 13-7 Bills over Rams right now in Los Angeles. Doug Peterson, you are right.
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8: Back inside SoFi Stadium, 13-7 Bills over Rams at the half. I'm Jamie Erdahl, Doug Peterson joining as well. Doug, some news and notes from around the league, and that was a trade was finally finalized on Sunday after the Texans won. It was a little confusing because news emerged early on Saturday that the Cardinals were trading Marvin Harrison Jr. Team was TBD. We've never really seen this unfold this way before, but what we learned later was that the Texans completed this trade with the Cardinals pending their win on Sunday. So they accomplished the win. They won their first game of the season. And D'Amico Ryans and company is like, all right, we got to go to work with some wide receivers here. Now C.J. Stroud is reunited with the wide receiver and Marvin Harrison Jr., the number 4 overall pick from the draft a couple years ago with the Texans. What do you think of this movement?
15: I think it's a great movement. I think it's a great movement for the player, Marvin Harrison Jr. I think sometimes as quarterbacks have a change of scenery and have success, I think this will be great for Marvin Harrison. Reunited with his former teammate, Ohio State, C.J. Stroud. And look, the Houston Texans aren't like, you know, with Nico Collins being banged up and not having really a perimeter passing game as much this year, this is a great move for Houston. And it probably comes at the right time because they got to go overseas now and face a hot Jacksonville Jaguar team in London this week. And so hopefully Marvin Harrison can be interjected into this offense, and they can make an early connection early and do some good the rest of the season. But I like this move.
8: Houston sends a second and a seventh from 2027. They get back Harrison Jr. and a seventh-round pick next season. Pills are working with you this week, Doug Peterson. Same time, same place. You'll hear from us next week. This has been the Monday Night Football Halftime Show on Westwood One, sponsored by Liberty Mutual Insurance. 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When we return, Ryan Radke and Mike Golick Sr. bring it home in L.A. They'll have the second half kickoff. 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
0: Ryan Radke, Mike Golick back at SoFi Stadium in Los Angeles. 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Health questions required. Well, the Rams outgained the Bills 143 to 128 in that first half. The Rams were 4 of 8 on third down, 0 of 3 for Buffalo. We came in talking about this quarterback matchup. Well, Matthew Stafford 16 of 23 in the first half, but just 99 yards, as we talked about, taking the underneath throws. Meanwhile, Josh Allen only threw the ball 7 times, 4 completions, only 1 to a wide receiver. 4 of 7 for 60 yards. Kyren Williams, 8 carries, 25 yards for the Rams. James Cook, 9 carries, 55 yards, and a touchdown for Buffalo. 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All right, Mike, what are we looking for from each team here to decide this one in the second half?
1: I think Buffalo's got to adjust to the quick passing game of the Rams. The Rams are 4 of 8 on third down, have 5 more first downs, have had the ball for 7 more minutes. They're just, it's like death by a thousand cuts right now. They're not going that vertical. They're going underneath. So, and Buffalo needs to try and control the ball. When they have the ball, control the ball a little more as well. I mean, both teams, really kind of an ugly two-minute drill for both teams at the end of that first half.
0: Are you at all surprised, because you had mentioned it before the play, the Rams had the ball 8 seconds left with a timeout. Are you surprised we didn't see just try for that quick 7-yard throw, bring the field goal team out?
1: Yeah, when they put 3 seconds back on you at 8 seconds, you had the whole field, quick pass, pick up 8, 10, maybe 12 yards, call a timeout, and try a long field goal.
0: Time now for the start of the second half, sponsored by Kohl's. Wherever you're watching or listening, Kohl's has everything you need for game day. 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Tyler Bass will kick it away from our left to our right with the ball teed up at the 35-yard line. Jordan Whittington, Alex Bachman back deep to return for the Rams. Rams in the royal blue tops with the gold numbers, gold pants, royal blue helmets. Buffalo in the white jerseys with the navy blue numbers, white pants, white helmets. End over end kickoff. Bachman coming up near side, has it around the 9, across the 15, out to the 20, 25, along the numbers 30, 35, spins his way forward out to the 40-yard line, and that's where the Rams will start. So Alex Bachman with a 32-yard return, and good field position for Matthew Stafford and L.A.
1: Seen a couple of good kick returns tonight by both teams.
0: Alex Bachman, who opened the year on the practice squad, one of the reasons that they brought him up was for his special teams acumen. First down and 10 Rams at their own 40-yard line. Stafford under center, two receivers right. Blake Corum is the running back. Stafford gets the snap, turns, hands it off. Corum runs outside the left hash, and Corum works his way forward for a couple of yards. Bradley Chubb on the stop, gain of 2, and that'll bring up second down and 8.
1: So let's again see if we can see in the second half what we didn't see in the first half, this Buffalo defense putting some stress on the Rams offense, and right now it's second and long. See if they can put them in a third and long, a for sure passing situation.
0: Rams will send receivers left and right. Corum is the single back, second down 8. Rams at their own 42 on the near side left hash. Stafford with a snap, back on a play fake, looks, throws left side, caught by Nacua, gets a block, runs outside the numbers, across the 45, over the 50, still going 45, and he's down around the Buffalo 43. Boy, a block on the outside, freed up Puka Nacua, a catch and run of 15 into Buffalo territory. Benford and Bernard combined on the tackle.
1: Well, that block on the outside was Alaric Jackson on Greg Rousseau. He just hit him twice and knocked him to the sideline and opened it up big time for Nacua.
0: Greg Rousseau leading the NFL with 6 sacks. Coming into the weekend, Stafford's been getting rid of the ball so quickly that haven't mentioned Rousseau's name a whole lot tonight. First down and 10, Stafford under center, two receivers out to the right side of the formation. Line of scrimmage is the Buffalo 44. Stafford takes the snap, he's back on a play fake, sets his feet, rush coming, spins out to his left, flips his hips, now throws back across his body, and it's incomplete. Down at the feet of the tight end, Colby Parkinson, and that'll bring up second down and 10.
1: There's one of the biggest differences of Stafford and Josh Allen, both unbelievably productive, given by their MVP awards. But when Stafford is faced with the ability or the thought or the chance to run, he's not going to really take it as much. He's going to throw that ball away as he was pressured right up the gut, immediately rolled left. Another defender in his face just got rid of the ball.
0: But C.J. Sanders almost unblocked right up the middle. Second down and 10. Trips right, Adam single man left. Stafford of the shotgun takes the snap. He's back to pass, looks, throws right side. That's caught inside the numbers by Nacua at the 40-yard line. Takes a shot, And he will go down just across the 40 at about the 39. Call it a gain of five. Dorian Williams, C.J. Gardner-Johnson combined together for the tackle. And a third down coming up for L.A., where, as we mentioned, they have been productive tonight. 4 of 8 on third down conversions.
1: At least they made the tackle right on the catch. Puka wasn't able to get any really thing after, but still, third and five.
0: Third and five from the Buffalo 39. Maybe four down territory here for L.A. Two receivers left, single man right. Kyren Williams back in the game as the running back to Stafford's right. Stafford bends toward the line of scrimmage. Bills show blitz. Stafford gets the snap. Blitz coming. Stafford looking. Throws right side. Got a man. That's Williams. Makes the catch, but he's out of bounds. Shy of the line to gain. Damar Hamlin rode him out of bounds at the 35. It's a gain of four. That'll bring up fourth down and short. And right now, the offense is staying out there.
1: So, obviously, choices here. You either punt the ball, which doesn't look like they're doing, get the defense to jump off sides, or eventually kick a field goal. The field goal would be a 53-yarder from where they are right now.
0: And this is about a yard and a half to go. They have to cross the 34-yard line. The ball is right at the 35. Stafford under center. Williams is the running back. Stafford brings a tight end in motion from the right. That's Davis Allen. Here's the snap, and flags fly. Nope. Oh, man, and Kyren Williams had a lane to run through.
2: Prior to the ball being snapped, false start, offense number 89, that's a five-yard penalty.
1: That is now the seventh pre-snap penalty on both teams, four for the Rams and three for the Bills. It's really that many, it's inexcusable.
0: Don't miss all the NFL action Thursday on Amazon Prime Video when the Seattle Seahawks take on the Denver Broncos. Of course, you can also hear that game right here on many of these same stations on the Westwood One Sports app or online at westwoodonesports.com. Fourth false start of the game against the Rams. The offense will stay out there now on fourth and 6.5. Stafford in the gun, two receivers out to the left, single man to the right. Stafford gets the snap. He's back to pass. Looks right. Throws right. Caught, first down. He fired a strike in there to Tyler Higbee, who collapses down at the 30. It's good for a gain of 10.
1: Now, Tyler Higbee is 11th year. He's not only a good tight end, but a smart tight end. Found the hole in the zone and just sat and said, I'm going to sit right here. I'm past the sticks. It's right past the six. It's a six-yard route when you need 5 yards. And it moved the chains.
0: First and 10 now from the Bills 30. Two receivers stacked to the left. Stafford is under center. Blake Corum is the running back. Stafford brings Nacua in motion from the left. Here's the snap. Stafford back. Play fake. Rolls left. Throws short left. Got a man wide open. That's Nacua. Makes the catch. Turns it up 25. Ducks his shoulder. And he dives out of bounds across the 20. That'll be another first down. Terrell Bernard knocked him out of bounds. It's a gain of 12. And the Rams are in the red zone down to the Buffalo 18.
1: Remember when I said Matthew Stafford leads the league in vertical passing yards? I don't know if I've ever seen them throw this many short passes, but they're absolutely taking advantage of what the defense has given them.
0: First down and 10, Rams. At the Buffalo 18, near side left hash. Two receivers stacked right. Nacua by his lonesome on the left. Stafford to the shotgun with Corum to his right. Play clock shows three. Stafford gets the snap. Fakes the hand up to Corum. Back to pass. Pump fake. Steps up. Throws it left. Incomplete. Oh, Corum was all by himself. Stafford tried to get rid of that one quickly and threw it high and past Corum. It'll be second down and 10.
1: That was a touchdown. We'll keep that one in the old memory banks to see how they finish up this drive. That was six. Faked to Corum, and then he just leaked out. Stafford looked right, the defense went to their left, to the offense's right, and Corum was wide open.
0: Second down and 10. Stafford in the shotgun, two receivers right, Adams single man left. Stafford looks over the defense, motions Higbee from right to left, takes the snap, back to pass against the four-man rush, fires down the middle, and it's incomplete.
1: Yeah.
0: Trying to find Higbee, but flags are down for pass interference.
1: Well, yeah, that was Cole Bishop. He knew he got beat, and he just reached out and grabbed and said, I'll take the flag, even though the ball is basically, I believe, going to be at the one-yard line.
2: Pass interference on the defense number 24. That's a spot foul and an automatic first down.
0: So it is against Bishop. Two different officials threw flags.
1: Yeah.
0: And they are going to spot this ball, looks like, right at the one-yard line to put the Rams on the doorstep.
1: Yeah, he was just like, I got beat. I'm not going to give up the touchdown. Just wrapped his left hand around the waist of Higby. Easy call to make.
0: So a 17-yard penalty. First and goal from the one. Corum remains in as the running back. Stafford will line up under center. Adams single receiver out to the left. Matched up against Benford. Stafford motions Higby from left to right. Here's the snap. Stafford back. Handoff Corum. Runs the right side. Powering to the goal line. And he is in. Touchdown Rams. A 1 yard touchdown run for Blake Corum. And LA has tied the game. 10:08 to go. Third quarter. It is 13 apiece. And the extra point try coming up.
1: Well, that's exactly how you want to come out of the locker room. Get the ball first, have a long, sustained drive, and put seven on the board.
0: First touchdown run of the season for Blake Corum. And here comes Harrison Nevis, trying to put LA back in front. They're going to put a little bit of time back on the game clock here. As Mebus lines up for the PAT. Snap, spot, kick from Mebus is on the way. It is good, and the Rams have a one.
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0: 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Nine plays, 60 yards, 4:49 off the clock. Blake Corum with a one-yard touchdown run. The Rams converted that fourth and six. On the throw to Tyler Higbee, and L.A. back in front, 14-13 with 10:11 to go here in quarter number three.
1: You know, I talked about the Rams controlling the ball. Buffalo had given up yards, rushing yards, and maybe the two-headed monster of the Rams who control it. But it's been the short passing game that's controlled this game right now. The Rams have run 46 plays. The Bills have run 20.
0: Wow.
1: And, oh, by the way, it's a one-point game.
0: Harrison Mevis to kick it away. Davis and Dortch back deep. Bend over and kickoff. Dortch moving to his right. Has it around the 3. Straight ahead across the 10. Up to the 15. Angles left 20. 25. Lean out to the 30-yard line. Then gets tripped up at about the 32. Let's pause 10 seconds for station identification. 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
0: First and 10, Bills at their own 32-yard line, trailing by 1. Josh Allen under center. He's got receivers left and right. The tight end, Dawson Knox, goes in motion from right to left. James Cook is the running back. Allen takes the snap. He'll hand it off to Cook, bursting up the middle to the 35. And he just got slowed down enough. And I think Braden Fisk may have gotten his face mask to slow him down. Across the 35 to the 37, the penalty flag is down.
1: The furthest official away ended up throwing the flag. He might have had the best view. He absolutely grabbed the face mask.
0: So
1: I don't know what there is to discuss here. There's a discussion going on with the officials.
0: Yeah, it was a pretty obvious call.
2: Personal foul. Face mask on the defense number 55. 66, correction. 15-yard penalty and an automatic. First one.
0: Nope, had it right the first time. It is 55, Braden Fisk. So tack on 15. And another penalty against the Rams.
1: Should note right tackle Spencer Brown not back in the game. He left in the first half with a back injury. Tylan Grable has been filling in for him and is still in.
0: Yeah, we saw a shot of him. He was not walking real well up the tunnel. So the ball in Rams territory now. First and 10 from the 48. Allen back on a play fake. Rolling to his right. Throws down the field. Caught on the numbers by Keon Coleman, 35. And he's down to about the 30-yard line. They'll mark him at the 31. So Josh Allen finds Keon Coleman, a gain of 17.
1: Coming back.
0: And it's coming back.
1: Holding.
0: So that was against Tylan Grable, who was in there for Spencer Brown, a hold against him.
1: A lot of times when the quarterback rolls out like that and the offensive lineman or the defensive lineman reacts and tries to break to the outside, the old lineman doesn't let go and his arms get extended. And that's what the official sees. When the defender's trying to break to the outside, you've got to let him go.
0: So back it up into Buffalo territory to the Bills 42. First down and 20. Rams changing defensive personnel. Cam Kitchens back in at safety. Takes Omar Spates, a linebacker, off the field. Offset eye behind Allen, who's under center. Receivers left and right. Here's the snap. Allen back. Handoff. Cook hit in the backfield. Gets away. Heads to his right. And is wrapped up and dropped. And that was Cam Curl, the other safety, who got Cook around the ankles and brings him down for a loss of a yard.
1: Yeah, that was Aaron Donald who first redirected him. And then Cam Curl finished him off. Aaron Donald just making that penetration. He's little shades of the old Aaron Donald here on a few plays tonight.
0: Well, Donald said he was feeling pretty good this week after sitting out with that back injury. Second down, 21. Allen of the gun, slot right, single man left. Cook, the running back, off to Allen's right side. Now Allen will shift him over to the left. Walks up toward the line of scrimmage. Play clock at 5. Allen falls back into the gun. Play clock at 2. Here's the snap. Allen back. Blitz coming. Allen floats one down the field. Incomplete. Trying to find Dalton Kincaid. In coverage was Quentin Lake. And now it'll be third and forever. Third and 21. 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
1: Josh Allen is 4 of 8. He has 4 completions, only 1 to a wide receiver at this point.
0: And now he's facing third down in Orange County. Allen will line up with a shotgun. Ty Johnson is off to his right. 3 receivers left, single man to the right. Allen wants the snap. He's got it back to throw. Allen looking, steps up, looks left, throws deep left down the sideline into coverage. It is incomplete, I believe. They are going to say incomplete. Jalen Watson, who had a pick earlier, was out there. And Allen's lucky that was not intercepted. The Bills will punt.
1: Boy, that was not a good decision by Josh Allen. I mean, I know he didn't really have anywhere else to go, but throwing it to where 2 defenders are.
0: Allen, five giveaways in the last two-plus games, and that was almost a sixth. So Doman on to punt. Alex Bachman waiting back at the 10-yard line. Doman gets away. A high spiraling kick. Bachman moving to the near side. Signals for a fair catch, and he's got it inside the 10-yard line and around the 8. We'll step aside with 8 minutes and 17 seconds to go here in the third quarter. Rams have the ball, leading by 1. 14-13 is the score. 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
0: 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Thursday night, Seahawks in Denver to take on the Broncos. Then on Sunday morning, the latest from London, Texans take on the Jaguars. Sunday night, Packers and Cowboys from Lambeau Field. And then 1 week from tonight, the Commanders will try to get the clock right. They will be in Santa Clara to take on the 49ers. 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
1: That one is going to live on for a while.
0: Yes, this is in Washington. Now they got to go across country to take on the team that just keeps winning. It doesn't seem to matter. I think Kyle Shanahan could have me playing offense and he might win games. It's unbelievable, Mike, the injuries they have, and the 49ers just keep finding ways to win.
1: They overcome. They absolutely overcome. Credit to their players. Credit to their coaches. Big win over Seattle.
0: The 49ers 5-0. They're two games up on the Seahawks. If the Rams would lose tonight, they'd be three games back already. First and 10 Rams at their own 7 after a 52-yard punt. Stafford under center. Williams is the running back. Stafford back on a play fake. Rolls right. Throws short right. That one is caught by Nakua on the outside, but for very short yardage. He leans forward to the 9. It'll be a gain of 2. Igbinosin with the tackle. And that'll bring up second down at about 8.
1: So playing up that time, right? How many times we saw a big cushion on the outside? That time playing up and making a tackle one-on-one. Going to be interesting to start to see if this Buffalo defense starts putting hands on hips, getting a little tired. They've been on the field a long time.
0: Officially a gain of 3, second down and 7. Stafford lines up under center. Nakua, single wide receiver to the left. Stafford takes the snap. He'll hand it off. Williams cuts back to his right. Running between the hash marks, and he's out to about the 13-yard line. That'll be a gain of 3. Third down coming up. T.J. Parker on the tackle.
1: Buffalo could really, really use a 3-and-out at this point, because we've seen the Rams, when they need 4, they get 5. When they need 6, they get 7. When they need 3, they get 4. And again, that's very disheartening to a defense.
0: Rams coming into tonight, top 10 in the league, converting 43% of their third downs. They're 4 of 9 tonight. This is third down and 4. Slot left, single man right. Stafford back in the shotgun. Here's the snap. Stafford back to pass. Looking. Pumps. Now throws. Right sideline. Incomplete. Trying to find Adams. Benford was in coverage, and the Rams will have to punt it away. And the Bills indeed get that 3-and-out.
1: Yeah, you can't run an out route like that and take that much time to throw the ball. You're just going to run out of room. It's very good coverage by Benford, but it just took too long to develop.
0: So Ethan Evans on to punt. Greg Dortch back to return, standing around his own 35-yard line. Evans is 2 yards deep in his end zone. Cardona with the snap. It's perfect. Kick on the way. High spiraling kick. Dortch moving to his left. He's going to back up and take this one around his own 25, across the 30, out to the far sideline, 35. And it gets banged out of bounds up around the 40-yard line. But it will be good field position for Josh Allen and the Bills. A 62-yard punt, 15-yard return. 6:44 to go here in the third quarter. Rams 14, Bills 13. 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
0: 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Rams 14, Bills 13. Buffalo will take over at its own 39, first down and 10. Josh Allen, just 9 passing attempts. He is 4 of 9 for 60 yards. He's run it 3 times for 21 yards. Allen under center, single wide receiver out to the left is Keon Coleman. Skyler Bell tight to the line on the right. Here's the snap, handoff, James Cook straight ahead, big hole across the 45, and he's out to midfield. James Cook rips off an 11-yard run. Lake and Curl on the tackle, first down Bills.
1: Well, Cook came in tonight with 15 explosive runs, 10 yards or more. That's tied for first in the NFL, and straight up the gut. Nothing fancy there at all. Tylan Grable actually got it to the second level, cut off a backer.
0: Ball resting on the left hash in the middle of the L.A. logo. Allen goes under center, same formation. Here's the snap, handoff, Cook up the middle again. He lost the ball. There's a pile up in midfield. Everybody pointing their way. Both teams say they have it. It's Rams football.
1: I think it's Nate Landman, I think.
0: Oh, he's absolutely was. Landman just punched it right out of there, Mike. Great call.
1: And he may have gotten it. He may have recovered it as well. Boy, there was a scrum under there. It looked like it changed possession in that pileup. I won't tell you some of the things that go on in those pileups.
0: Well, Deion Dawkins is holding the ball. Here's Scott Novak.
2: Buffalo recovered the fumble. Second down.
0: Oh, wow.
1: Okay. You know, when I was looking at it, I Landman got a hand on it, was pulling it in, but then someone jumped on top of him and I think got possession of the ball.
0: One of the officials came in and emphatically signaled Rams football, and then they talked about it. Dawkins was holding up the ball saying, hey, it's right here. That is the ninth fumble for James Cook in the last two seasons. So it ends up as no gain, second down and 10. Cook on the sideline, two receivers right, one left. Ty Johnson in a running back, flexed out to the right. Allen has the snap. Quick throw right side. Caught by Johnson along the numbers. And he dives down close to the Rams 45. That'll be a gain of five. Cam Curl with the tackle. And now third down and five. You know, it's amazing. We were talking about this last night, Mike. It just continues to amaze me how good defensive players have gotten at that punch and getting the ball out.
1: It's unreal. And, I mean, normally it's like when the first guy gets a hold of him, the second guy's coming and ripping up. But these are the initial tacklers. Landman was the first one there and threw a punch on the ball.
0: Third down and five. Three receivers left, two out to the right. Allen stands back in the shotgun, brings Coleman in short motion from the right, bobbles the snap, back to throw, rolling to his left, flips his hips, now throws, that's caught. Johnson up the sideline to the 30, 25, down to the 20, and out of bounds. Allen rolling out to his left, flipped it out to Ty Johnson. Cam Curl runs him out, but only after a gain of 26.
1: That's the threat of Josh Allen. He absolutely put Cam Curl, the defender, on an island. Cam Curl had to make a decision. Do I stay

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2: Realized he was too close to Coleman and the ball wasn't there. He tried to jump and stay off him, but he still ran right into him.
3: So one good pass interference penalty deserves another. Move it down to the 8-yard line where it's first and goal. It's a 21-yard penalty against Lake. Offset eye behind Allen, who's under center. Cook back in at running back. Receivers left and right. Here's the snap. Allen back, fakes the handoff, rolling right, pump fake toward the sideline, and he's just going to throw it away incomplete. That'll end up in the front row, and it'll bring up second down and goal with 3:56 to go in the third quarter. Rams lead the Bills 14-13.
2: Yeah, whenever you do that rollout drag pattern, there's usually three receivers running the routes, and every one of them was covered, and you just absolutely run out of space and time.
3: Both teams will change personnel here before this second down play. Second down and goal from the 8-yard line. Ball is on the near side, right hash. Allen in the shotgun, Cook to his right. Three receivers out to the left. Single man right, that's the tight end, Dalton Kincaid. Allen wants the shotgun snap. Points with his right hand now. Play clock down to 2. Down to 1. Allen gets the snap. He's back to throw. Looking to his left. Now rolling to his right. Being chased. Throws to the end zone. It is incomplete. Throw was low and behind Skylar Bell, the fourth rounder out of UConn, who's making his NFL debut tonight. Unable to haul it in. It'll be third and goal, Bills.
2: I thought Josh would try and run that one. He had Kobe Turner out there. I think he could have beat Turner to the corner. He wouldn't have got in the end zone, but he would have definitely gained a few yards.
3: Third down and goal. Bills will go empty. Three receivers left, including the tight end, Dawson Knox. Two receivers to the right. Coleman is in the slot. And flags fly again before the snap.
4: False start. Offense number 68. That's a 5-yard penalty. Third down.
3: That's against Tylan Grable. And Mike, you know, we talk about these two teams being Super Bowl favorites. It feels like, though, if you have those aspirations, you got to clean some of this up. Living with these penalties does not feel sustainable all season.
2: Pre-snap penalties, the amount, I think that's 8 or 9 between the two teams now. It's ridiculous.
3: Move it back to the 13, third down and goal. Allen walks up toward the line of scrimmage to talk to his offensive lineman, now falls back into the gun. Play clock is at 9. Allen gets the snap. Back to throw. Looking left. Looking right. Steps up. Hit. Gets away. Allen's going to tuck it down and run. He's to the 5, and he's down to the 40-yard line. But a touchdown-saving tackle made by Cameron Kitchens. There's a penalty flag in the secondary.
2: Is that going to be holding?
3: Looks like it's going to give the Bills a first down.
4: Holding. Defense, number 30. That's about the distance for the goal. Following in a minute. First down.
3: That is against Josh Wallace.
2: Absolute crusher. Because that was a great tackle by Cam Kitchens one-on-one with Josh Allen. Boy, oh boy, I don't know about Wallace. He was kind of getting trucked by the tight end. And he went down and the tight end fell on top of him. That was questionable.
3: Allen under center from the 2. Allen takes the snap. He'll hand it off to Cook. He is slammed into, bounces out to the left, and he goes down back around the 8. Cook ran right into the line, tried to bounce out to the left, and was unable to get outside. A big loss on the play of 6.
2: Well, Landman, 53, the second leading tackler on this team, just absolutely blew up the gap. Didn't make the tackle, but he absolutely forced the play.
3: Josiah Stewart finished him off after the Landman hit. So take it back to the 8-yard line, second down and goal. Three receivers

0: Out to the right, two to the left. Shakir in short motion from the right. Allen back in the shotgun, waits, has the snap. He's back to throw, looks right, throws right side. That is caught, a wide open Keon Coleman. Touchdown, Bills. A couple of Rams defenders ran into each other, and Coleman was all by himself. Jalen Watson is still down in the end zone, and the Bills have the lead back.
1: Well,
0: 19-14 Buffalo with 2:45 to go in the third.
1: Sorry, Ryan. Yeah, that's the objective of the offense is to run crossing routes, and Quentin Lake and Jalen Watson ran into one another, and Watson is still down.
0: So the training staff will check on Watson. Meanwhile, it looks like the Bills are going to go for two. Josh Allen is over talking to Joe Brady. Well, they have three receivers out to that right side. Yeah, and Watson and Lake just ran right into one another.
1: Yeah, that's absolutely the design. The two inside receivers or the two outside receivers kind of run in. The inside receiver comes out. You got defenders crossing one another, hoping exactly that happens. They run into one another.
0: Watson is able to jog off under his own power. Yeah, the Bills are going to go for two here to try to make it a seven-point lead with 2:45 to go in the third quarter. Buffalo puts the ball on the right hash. And they're going to go wildcat here with James Cook. Josh Allen goes out wide to the right. Now comes in motion into the backfield. He's going to take the snap now. Cook off to his right. Allen waits, lifts his right leg, and movement up front again.
1: Are you kidding me? Now they're going to kick it.
2: False start. Offense number 70. 5-yard penalty. Replay the trail.
0: That is the 18th accepted penalty between these two teams tonight.
1: And the amount of pre-snaps, Ryan, is as I said before, it's ridiculous. Because, I mean, what do you correct? There's nothing physically to correct. It's all mental.
0: So, that'll bring out Tyler Bass. Trying to make it a six-point lead again for the Bills. Fifth pre-snap penalty against Buffalo tonight. This amounts to a 38-yard attempt here. Snap, spot, kick is on the way. End over, and it is no good. He missed it wide right. And the Bills bungled that about as badly as you can. 2:45 to go in the third quarter. Buffalo 19, Rams 14. 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
0: 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Bills 19, Rams 14. 9-play, 61-yard drive. Keon Coleman's first catch of the night, a 7-yard touchdown. Bills lined up to go for two, got called for a false start, and then missed the extra point. End-over-end kick. Jordan Whittington to return from the 5, straight ahead to the 10. Now to the 15, angles outside right, 20, 25. A flag flies, couple of them as a matter of fact. Whittington is out to the 27. But let's see if this is going to back the Rams up with another penalty.
2: During a return, holding, receiving team number 44. That's a 10-yard penalty. First down.
0: 10th penalty of the night against the Rams. Disasters can happen at any moment. 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
1: 19 penalties overall. Pre-snap penalties. The Bills have 5. The Rams have 4. It is not pretty. We usually talk about after the first month of the season, you start to kind of understand the team that you have, but it's a lot of mistakes tonight.
0: Keep in mind, too, on that last drive, we thought for a moment the Rams had recovered a fumble at midfield. It ended up going to the Bills, and the Bills capitalize. So the Rams backed up, first down and 10 from their own 17. Stafford gets the snap, fakes the handoff, throws right side, caught by Nakua on the numbers, and he is spun down out of the 23-yard line. That'll be a gain of 6. It'll bring up second down and 4. Benford with the tackle. 10th catch of the game for Puka Nakua, who continues to rack up the receptions. 11th game in his career with double-digit receptions. Also for Nakua, he's now had 5 or more in 13 straight regular season games, 16 straight overall. Both of those longest active streaks in the NFL.
1: The 10 receptions for 72 yards, we're averaging just over 7 yards a catch.
0: Second down 4 from the 23. Stafford under center, 2 receivers stacked to the right. 2-2 Atwell in motion from right to left. Stafford back on a play fake. Looking, throws left side. Got a man wide open. It's caught at the 40. Up the sideline, 45 to the 50. And Tyler Higbee into Bills territory. Down to the 49. Cole Bishop the tackle. Gain of 28 on the throw to the veteran Higbee.
1: Boy, there's one of a rare downfield throw. They were really just, again, nickeling and diming, and it was working. That one, a wide open Higbee on the crossing route.
0: Longest play of the night for the Rams. In fact, it's their first play of more than 15 tonight. First down and 10 from the Bills 49. Stafford under center. Corum is the single back. Receivers left and right. Stafford brings Nakua in motion from the right, takes the snap, he's back on a play fake, sets his feet, looks, throws left side, caught by Corum, cuts back inside, 45, down to the 40, 35-30, breaks a tackle, 25-20, still going to the 15, finally written down, C.J. Gardner-Johnson brings him down at the 15, catch and run of 34. And all of a sudden, the Rams get back-to-back explosive pass plays.
1: Bills player is down.
0: I think that's Gardner Johnson who made the tackle.
1: And he was pointing right to his leg.
0: So the training staff out to have a look at him. He was trying to bring Blake Corum down. And finally got him down after that big game. We will step aside. 55 seconds to go here in quarter number 3. Bills on top of the Rams 19-14. 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
0: 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Gardner-Johnson was able to walk off under his own power, limping on his right leg. Meanwhile, the Rams have it at the Bills 15, first down and 10, trailing 19-14, inside a minute to go in the third quarter. Stafford under center, takes the snap, quick throw right side, caught by Nacua, straight ahead to the 10, down to the 5, and he's going to be close to a first down. It'll depend on the spot, they're going to give it to him. Puka Nacua with a catch and run inside the 5, gain of 10, first and goal Rams, Dorian Williams with the tackle.
1: For those players to work, the outside receivers have to be able to block. That time, the tight end Davis Allen had a nice block on Christian Benford, pushed him to the outside. They have to be able to block on the outside for that play to work.
0: Rams do not have to run a play before the quarter runs out. They're still in the huddle with the game clock down to 5, at 4, at 3, at 2, down to 1. And that is the end of the third quarter. With the score, the Bills 19, the Rams 14. 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
15: 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The Cowboys trailed the Vikings late in the divisional playoffs, and they needed, well, a prayer.
16: Staubach standing back at his 45, waiting the shotgun snap. He gets it. He drops. He looks long. He pumps and throws a home run ball. Drew Pearson's going for it. He catches the ball! Touchdown, Dallas!
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0: 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Well, all night we've been talking about the Rams kind of dinking and dunking. Matthew Stafford on back-to-back plays, completions of 28, then 34, then a 10-yarder to Puka Nacua. And the Rams are on the doorstep trying to get the lead back. Stafford will line up under center. Kyren Williams is the running back. Puka Nacua, the lone wide receiver, to the right. Now comes in motion to the left. Stafford takes the snap. He's going to hand it off to Williams. Bends it back left between the hash marks. And Williams is down to about the two-yard line. Tackled there by Deion Walker. And it'll be second down and goal. And Devontae Adams is coming in. He's already got one touchdown catch tonight. This is where they love to go to the veteran.
1: Mr. Red Zone. Again, he's third all-time in the NFL with 86 red zone touchdowns.
0: Touchdown earlier tonight from 4 yards out. The ball right now is at the two, sitting in between the hash marks. Adams and Nacua go wide left, two tight ends right. Stafford under center. Williams is the running back. Play clock shows eight. Stafford takes the snap. He's back, looks left, throws left for the end zone. Nacua is there. He's got it. Touchdown, Rams. Puka Nacua hauls it in. And with 14:16 to go, the Rams are back in front. L.A. 20, Buffalo 19. Nacua beats Igbinosin for the touchdown.
1: Boy, that's a two great passes by Stafford, dropping it in the bucket to Devontae Adams and then to Puka Nacua. And now they're going to go for two. Wow, what a great throw and catch.
0: Now, Stafford sometimes has those no-look throws. You get the feeling that you could blindfold him, and he could make those throws to Nacua and Adams.
1: I mean, how many times they've done it in practice over and over and over again, throw to a spot, throw to a spot. I would agree you could probably do it blindfolded.
0: Fifth lead change of the night. Rams now trying to make it a three-point lead. They've got the ball sitting on the right hash. Stafford in the shotgun. Kyren Williams to his left. Two receivers left, one right. Higbee, the tight end, flexed off the right end of the line. He'll go in motion to the left. Stafford gets the shotgun snap. He's back, looks right, looks left, under pressure, rolling right, and he is sacked. The Bills get home and deny the two-point conversion. Team Chase Sanders, active for the first time all year, sacked Stafford to deny the two, and the Rams will have to be content with a one-point lead, 20-19, with 14:16 to go.
1: Wow. Some mistakes on between field goals and missed two-pointers. This one just took a little too long to develop, but what a great move by Sanders on Kevin Dotson.
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1: Wait, do we think this is going to come down to who has the ball last?
0: I mean, I think we all kind of thought that coming in, but I think we thought it was going to lean more towards that game from 2 years ago,
1: Again,
0: which 40, was just an offensive show.
1: Yeah, 44-42. This one, not so much.
0: Tonight, it's been kind of ugly with all the penalties and everything else. Yet here we are, one-point game with almost the entire fourth quarter to go. Davis and Dortch back deep. Here comes the kickoff. End over end, headed over on the right side, on the run, Dortch, straight ahead across the 15, angles left to the 20, 25, he's up to the 30, flag flies, and he is taken down around the 32, and we will hear from Scott Novak again, who's getting a lot of airtime tonight.
2: During the return, holding, offense number 83, that's a 10-yard penalty. First
0: down. Well, for those of you who had 20 penalties on your bingo card tonight, you're a winner. So we'll march this one back and see if the Bills can overcome.
1: Boy, either way, you know, it's always better to correct after wins, but there's a whole lot of corrections for both teams after this game.
0: So the officials back it up to the 20-yard line. Bills will start there, first down and 10. We have had 170 penalty yards combined between the two teams tonight. That's not going to make either head coach very happy.
1: Nope.
0: Allen under center. Cook is the running back. Receivers left and right. Allen with the snap. Toss play. Cook running left. Cuts it back between the hash marks. Breaks the first tackle. He's across the 25. And he's out to the 27 before Cam Curl can make the stop. Gain of 7, maybe 8 on the play. It'll be second down and short.
1: Boy, he runs low. He runs low. Uses that pad level extremely well.
0: 15 carries, 72 yards for James Cook tonight. Since the beginning of last year, only player in the NFL with over 2,000 rushing yards. Second down 3 from the 27. Allen under center again. Two receivers tight to the line on the right. Single man to the left. Allen takes the snap. He's back. Hand off Cook again. Up the middle. Finds a hole. 35 to the 40. Angles left 45. And he is wrapped up and brought down by Kitchens there. But another big run for James Cook. Tack on 18 more to his total. And the Bills approaching midfield. Have it at their own 45.
1: I mentioned coming into tonight, he's had 15 explosive runs. That's the most in the NFL. And all of them have come when Josh Allen is under center like he was on that play. And he's getting a lot of yards before contact. He had 282 coming into the game. That was second in yards before contact to Bijan Robinson.
0: Bills line up in the eye. Now Knox, who had been the fullback, goes to the right end of the line. Single wide receiver out wide left is Shakir. He comes in motion. Allen back on a play fake. Under pressure. Steps up in the pocket. Gets away. He's going to tuck it and run 50. 45. Heads left to the 40. Down to the 35. Lowers his shoulder. Lost the ball. Rams recover, but they'll say Allen was down at the 33-yard line. And that is a 22-yard run for Josh Allen. He was under pressure initially, was able to get away, and then took off and ran. He got away from Kobe Turner, and then down the field, McDuffie the tackle. The ball popped out when Allen hit the turf.
1: Yeah, he doesn't waste time when he sees green grass. He's going to take off.
0: Shotgun snap, back to throw, swings it out left side. That one is caught along the numbers to the 30, cutting back right, 25-20. Angles left, 15-10, down to the 5, and all the way down to the 2 is Ray Davis. First and goal, Buffalo, 31-yard catch and run for Ray Davis. Boy, we've seen Ty Johnson, we've obviously seen James Cook, and Ray Davis getting in the mix, and the Bills will hustle up on the ball. First and goal from the 2. Allen lines up under center. Allen takes the snap, veers off the left side, lowers his shoulder, flags are down, no signal yet. Officials are taking a look to see where Allen is. The flag is against the Rams. It looks like they're spotting Allen at the 1-yard line.
1: Maybe the Rams line up offsides.
2: Defense lined up in the neutral zone. Half the distance of the goal. First down.
0: Well, now you got to figure we're just going to see that same play again.
1: Yeah, yeah. You look at that last play, that screen pass. It looked like the Rams were going to get it behind the line, but a great job by Alec Anderson, the left guard, and Deion Dawkins, the left tackle, clearing the way. Buffalo running backs tonight have 109 receiving yards.
0: Officials are conferencing here. They marked Allen down inside the 1, but they're going to put the ball at the 1. How many officials does it take to spot the ball?
1: Yeah.
0: All right, we've got it now. So it's still first down, first and goal from the 1. Cook is in the backfield. Knox now will head right behind Allen. Allen takes the snap, drives ahead, gets a shove from behind, and Josh Allen is in for the Bills' touchdown. 8th rushing touchdown of the season for Allen, the most in the NFL, and the Bills have the lead back with 11:28 to go in the game. The Bills tack on 6. They've got a 25-20 lead, and they will go for 2.
1: They're going to try for 2 again. Remember last time they did it, they had a pre-snap penalty, ended up kicking it, and the Rams tried for 2, didn't make it. Now we're going to try it again.
0: Bills are going to put it on the right hash for the 2-point conversion try. I formation, Allen under center. Cook is the tailback. Now Allen will fall back into the shotgun, move Cook off to his right. They bunch 3 receivers, all tight ends to the left. Allen gets the snap, back to throw, looks left, double clutches, scanning the field, pressure coming, throws left side of the end zone, caught, and the 2-point conversion is good. Dalton Kincaid coming back to the ball, makes the catch, and the Bills' lead is 7. 11:28 to go, Buffalo 27, and the Rams 20.
1: Boy, you said it, coming back to the ball. When that play took a little too long, receivers have to adjust, and boy, did he adjust.
0: We'll step aside, 27-20, Bills on top. This is Westwood One's coverage of the National Football League.
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5: 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Bills on top of the Rams by a score of 27-20. After the two-point pass to Dalton Kincaid, Bills have scored 24 or more in all five games this season. They lead the NFL in scoring, almost 32 a game. End over end kickoff taken by Whittington in the 5, across the 10, 15, 20, up to the 25. Ooh. Takes a shot, and he'll go down just shy of the 30-yard line. That was a hard hit against Jordan Whittington from Michael Hoyt, the former Ram. And here comes Matthew Stafford in the L.A. offense.
6: Well, it's been a back-and-forth game, and again, we said, is it going to come down to who has the ball last? Still plenty of time to go in the fourth quarter, over 11 minutes.
5: C.J. Gardner-Johnson is back on the field for the Bills in the secondary. Rams first and 10 at their own 29. Kyren Williams, the running back. Stafford goes under center. Three tight ends in the game. Davis Allen in motion from right to left. Stafford, handoff. This is Williams running left. Gets out of a tackle in the backfield. Breaks another up to the 35, up to the 40, and he's got a first down. Kyren Williams, power running, breaking tackles, and he ends up across the 40 at the 41, a run of 12. Cole Bishop eventually made the tackle.
6: Kyren Williams came into the game. In the last two games, he had 305 scrimmage yards, second only to Bijan Robinson's 360 yards, breaking tackles here.
5: Well, these days, you're in the conversation with Bijan Robinson. Yeah. You're doing something right. Rams from their own 41, first down and 10. Receivers left and right. Nacua in motion from left to right. Here's the snap. Stafford back on a play fake. Rush coming. Stafford throws right side incomplete. Well behind Williams. And that's probably a good thing because Terrell Bernard was right there. Applied the hit, and now Bernard is down after that hit on Kyren Williams. And the training staff will have to check him out.
6: Yeah, he broke on that play hard. And maybe fell awkwardly. Didn't look, Stafford like couldn't really see. He seemed to be blocked where he was thrown. It threw it well behind Kyren, who had to turn around. Couldn't get anywhere near the ball.
5: Had he caught it, he would have lost yardage.
6: Yeah.
5: But we're getting a look at the replay up here. See if we can see what happened to Bernard. He ran through, kind of landed on top of Kyren Williams. He's up on his right knee now.
6: Maybe just got the wind knocked out of him. Hopefully, that's it.
5: He's up, and he's going to walk off to the sideline. Well, looks like it's nothing long-term. Ryan Radke, Mike Golic here in the Granger broadcast booth in L.A. 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So second and 10 Rams now at their own 41. They trail 27-20 with 10:41 to go. Puka Nacua wide left, two receivers right. Atwell is inside of Adams. Shotgun snap, Stafford back, looks, fires over the middle, caught by Nacua, collapsing down up at about the 48-yard line. Sidearm throw from Stafford, Nacua brings it in for 7, and that'll bring up second down and 3. Caleb Elarms-Orr with the tackle.
6: Nacua now at 92 yards, came into tonight needing 82 yards to pass Julio Jones for fourth most through the first 50 games of their career. By the way, this is only Puka's 47th game. So there's three more to go to add to that.
5: He is putting up some silly numbers. Third down and 3. Twin receivers left and right. Stafford back in the shotgun. Takes the snap. Blitz coming. It's picked up. Stafford throws left side. That is caught on the slant. Nacua brings it in Buffalo territory at the 48. It's his 14th catch of the night. Benford was in coverage, made the tackle. It's a gain of four, and the Rams pick up a first down. There is another injured Bill defender on the play.
6: Yeah, and Nacua motions all the way out. Inside receiver runs up. He cuts underneath. But I tell you what made that play, Kyren Williams stepped up and picked up a blitzer.
5: Yeah, it was Dorian Williams.
6: Dorian Williams.
5: I mean, Kyren Williams just planted him in the turf, Mike.
6: Great block. Actually picked him up and slammed him.
5: And it's Benford who... Or is that Dorian Williams that is slowly walking off? It is Benford who made the tackle. So he will limp off. Maybe got a hit from his own man, Terrell Bernard, who a minute ago was down.
6: They're losing some players. Nothing looks too serious.
5: Right at the end of the play, Benford kind of rolled off. Nacua, I don't know.
6: Walking.
5: He is still walking, and
6: very slow. Yeah, under his own power, but very slow.
5: Meanwhile, the Rams have moved into Bills territory at the 48-yard line. 9:48 to go in the game. 27-20 Buffalo. Stafford under center. First and 10 for the Rams. Three tight ends in the game. Stafford gets the snap. He's back on a play fake. Sets his feet. Looks. Steps up. Throws down the field. Got a man wide open. Higbee at the 30. 25 to the 20. Diving down around the 19. Higbee wide open again. They'll give him progress down to the Buffalo 18. Cole Bishop the tackle. Only after a gain of 30.
6: Play action just working so well. C.J. Gardner-Johnson just two steps behind. Higbee in motion. Run straight up the field, then breaks left. Play action freezes everybody. Higbee's able to get a couple of step lead. Easy catch.
5: First and 10 from the Buffalo 18. Williams the running back. Stafford to line up under center. Two receivers to the right. Atwell inside of Nacua. Adams out to the left. Stafford back to pass. Looks left. Throws left for Williams. It's incomplete. And there's a flag for pass interference. Davis Igmanosa, the rookie, was in coverage, and he's going to get called for the penalty.
7: On a defense from the 21, that's a spot foul and an automatic. First down.
5: So they sent Williams out of the backfield. A little bit of a wheel round, Mike, and Igmanosa, too much contact against the running back.
6: Yeah, he put his left arm in the chest of Williams and looked back a little late. If he looked back earlier, probably wouldn't have got the call.
5: So they'll spot it at the 8-yard line. First and goal from there, a 10-yard penalty. Stafford under center. Nacua split to the right. Three tight ends in the game. Nacua motions left. Stafford takes the snap. He'll hand it off. This is Williams cutting back to his right. And he's down around the 5-yard line. Gain of 3 for Kyren Williams. It'll be second down and goal. Bradley Chubb with the tackle as we tick down to 8:34 to go in the game. Bills with a 7-point lead on top, 27-20.
6: Boy, what a back and forth we've got in this half. Just waiting for that one glaring mistake, and it could be a penalty. Turnover.
5: Davante Adams is back on the field for the Rams. He'll line up wide to the left side. Single receiver out there. Second down goal, LA at the Buffalo 5. Stafford under center. Williams is the single back. Davis Allen in motion. Here's the snap. Stafford handoff. Williams right back to the line of scrimmage. And he falls forward. Did he lose the ball? There's a pileup down there. And now Williams is not happy. He gets up shoving a little bit. Greg Rousseau was right in the middle of it. Alaric Jackson comes in to defend Kyren Williams. It's going to be third and goal.
6: I think Kyren Williams might have wanted a face mask call. That play had no chance. Great penetration by the Bills defensive line.
5: Williams ran into his own man. Went down to the ground. They've got it right at the 5, so no gain on the play. This will be third down and goal. Stafford in the gun, trips right, single man left. That's Nacua. Here's the snap. Stafford back, surveys the field, looks, throws to the end zone. It's caught by Adams for the touchdown. Second of the night for Devontae Adams. Number 121 in his career. He ties Larry Fitzgerald for sixth all time, and he has brought the Rams within one.
6: 87th career red zone touchdown. Just keeps moving up the ranks.
5: Devontae Adams is a legend and continues to add to it. Tied with Larry Fitzgerald for sixth all-time with 121 career receiving touchdowns. And now Harrison Meavis will try to tie this game at 27. Snap, spot, kick from Meavis is on the way, and it is good. 27-27 game between the Rams and Bills with 7:14 to go. 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
5: 7:14 remaining in L.A. Bills and Rams tied at 27. 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
6: So everybody was hoping we kept bringing up the game a couple of years ago that was 44-42, and we weren't getting that game. Well, maybe we are now. Second half, 7 total drives, 5 touchdowns. So now we're getting the game that you want, Ryan.
5: That's
6: you happy?
5: Right. And you're just getting sicker and sicker and sicker.
6: Hope you're happy.
5: Are you distressed?
6: I'm disgruntled.
5: Then I'm happy. Meavis will kick it away from our left to our right. Dortch and Davis back deep to return. Meavis on the approach. Here's the high end over end kickoff. This will be Davis on the right side. He's got under the 5, across the 10, up to the 15, angles left to the 20, up to the 25-yard line. Gets hit, leans forward toward the 30, and then is driven backwards. And the Bills will have it around the 28-29-yard line. Jordan Whittington with the special teams tackle after a return of 24. Well, now we're getting to that point, Mike. I know that you like to focus on the defensive guys. Which defense is going to get a stop and get off the field?
6: That's exactly right. Are penalties still going to play a game? I mean, think about it, though. The Rams have run 63 plays. The Bills have run 38, and it's a tie ball game.
5: First down and 10. Bills at their own 29. Allen under center with receivers left and right. Cook is the running back. Bell in motion from the left. Here's the snap. Hand off Cook. Runs to the left. He's along the hash marks, and he's out close to the 35-yard line. That's 6 yards for James Cook on first down. And that'll bring up second and 4. James Cook rapidly approaching a 100-yard night. Kobe Turner with the tackle. From the pitch to the boardroom, dive into strategy and the stories behind U.S. Soccer's national teams. Catch the official U.S. Soccer podcast wherever you get your podcast. And join Westwood One tomorrow, 6:45 Eastern. U.S. men's national team will take on Spain. Allen under center, second and four, takes the snap, handoff Cook, and he is hit in the backfield and dropped. Nowhere to go that time for James Cook. Just had to cover up the football and go down with a loss of one. And that will set up a third and five.
6: Byron Young came from the outside down and just crashed down and made that play. That was a slant by the left side of the defensive line. They all got underneath blocks and made the play in the backfield.
5: Third down and five. Bills tonight are 1-6 on third down. Two receivers left, one out to the right. Kincaid in short motion from the left. Shotgun snap. Allen back looking. Pocket collapsing. Steps up. Moving to his right. Cuts back left. Finds a lane 40. Out to the 45. Up near the 50. Takes a hit. He is driven backwards but has the first down. Up to the 49. Kitchens the tackle, gain of 14, and Allen does it again with his legs.
6: Well, Landman was right there, right in the middle, waiting, and it was just a one-on-one. And not even close. Josh Allen just juked him and kept going. I mean, Josh Allen's going to win that battle one-on-one with a defensive player 9 out of 10 times.
5: First down and 10, Bills up at their own 49-yard line. Clock moving down to 5:13 to go in the game. 27 apiece is the score. Allen under center with receivers left and right. Motions Hawes from left to right. Toss play Cook running right, looking for a lane outside the hash marks. And he's able to get into Rams territory down to the 45-yard line. That'll be six more yards on that play. And that'll bring up second down. And that should put James Cook over 100 yards rushing in the game tonight.
6: Yeah, and they have over 130 yards rushing as a team. Well, as a team, Cook and Allen have over 130 yards rushing.
5: All runs so far on this drive for the Bills. Second down, call it five from the 46. Ray Davis checks in now. Allen back in the shotgun, gets the snap. He's back to throw, double clutches, fires right side, and that is caught at the 40-yard line, just outside the numbers. A low fastball fired in there by Allen, and Dawson Knox brings it in for a gain of six.
6: Boy, I tell you what, the guts to make that throw. But then again, he put it where only his guy was going to get it or was going to hit the ground. That's some great trust in your tight end there, Dawson Knox.
5: First and 10 from the Rams 40. Clock moving down inside, 4 minutes to go in this 27-27 game. Two receivers left, single man right. Allen under center, changing something at the line of scrimmage. Play clock down to six. Allen gets the snap. Here's a toss play. Running left, Davis cuts it back. And Davis is hit and driven backwards shy of the 35. They'll give him progress to the 36. It's a gain of four. Landman will get credit for the tackle. That'll bring up second down and six, but the clock just keeps on moving. Each team with all three of its timeouts.
6: Yeah, Buffalo twofold here. Obviously get a score. They'd love a touchdown, but at least a field goal. But they would love to burn a lot of clock.
5: Second down, six. Allen of the gun, two receivers right, one left. Here's the snap. Allen back to throw. Sets his feet. He's looking. Throws down the middle of the field. That's caught by Shakir. Inside the 20. Takes a shot from Kitchens and hangs on. And the Bills are in the red zone. Gain is 17. Khalil Shakir with just his second catch of the night.
6: Well, they're going to force the Rams to eventually start using their timeouts as the clock is running now under 3 minutes.
5: Down to 2:52 to go. Ball at the 19-yard line on the near side left hash. Rams changing defensive personnel. Allen gets the snap quickly back, throws left side, caught by Keon Coleman, and there's a flag down. It's a false start against the Bills. What in the world?
6: They actually had the Rams. I thought the Rams had too many guys on the field.
7: False start on the offense. It's a 5-yard penalty.
6: So they tried to run a play quick because the Ram player was jogging
5: was
6: off
5: Cam
6: the field
5: Kitchens.
6: To try and get have him have 12 men, but he snapped it too quick and somebody moved.
5: Yeah, I mean, Allen saw it. The Kitchens was just jogging and did not get off the field. But that doesn't help if your own guy moves.
6: Nope.
5: That is the fourth false start penalty, the sixth pre-snap penalty of the night against Buffalo. And it stops the clock at 2:42. Rams again changing defensive personnel late. First down 15, ball at the 24. Allen of the shotgun takes the snap. He's going to hand it off, running off the left side. Davis can't find a lane, and he goes down back at the 26. That'll be a loss of a couple. Trent McDuffie will get credit for the stop. Clock continues to move down to 2:27, 2:26 to go. This will be second down and 17 coming up for the Bills, but it looks like both teams are going to let this run down to the two-minute warning.
6: Yeah, I'm a little surprised the Rams didn't call timeout here. You get the one at the two-minute warning as well.
5: Training staff for the Bills coming out on the field with the water and the towels. Rams defense is standing around. Clock continues to run. And we are going to take this down to the two-minute warning here in L.A. With the score, the Bills 27, the Rams 27. 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
5: 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Each team with all three timeouts. Bills have moved the ball to the Rams' 26-yard line. They've got a second down and 17.
6: Well, I mean, the Bills aren't going to call a timeout, so they want the clock to run down. I mean... If the clock keeps running, it's going to be incumbent on the Rams to call them.
5: Allen in the shotgun. Bills will go empty. Three receivers right, two left. Allen walks up to the line of scrimmage. He's pointing at Cam Curl, the safety who's down in the box. Falls back into the gun. Allen gets the shotgun snap. He's back to pass. Looks left. Looks middle. Steps up in the pocket. Allen's going to run. He's got room. 20 to the 15. Lowers his shoulder. 10. And Josh Allen inside the 5. And finally stood up there. It'll be first and goal. And the Rams take time. Josh Allen on 2nd and 17. Runs for 21.
6: So Josh Allen, I think, knew was going to do that the whole way. He didn't want to take a chance of throwing the ball. Incomplete. Stopping the clock. He let the play develop. Let the Rams drop back and then had a lot of open space. Boy, he doesn't slide feet first a whole lot, does he?
5: No, he does not.
6: He will drop his shoulder. McVay was sprinting down the sideline to call a timeout.
5: And the ball now at the 5-yard line, first and goal. The Rams with two more timeouts to use. Boy, and again, just when the Rams think they have the Bills right where they want them, second down and long, and Josh Allen just does it on his own. First down and goal. Allen, after heading over to the sideline, walks back into the huddle. Bills are going to go with three tight ends. They'll make their way to the line of scrimmage with Cook, the single running back. Allen puts his hands under center. One wide receiver, Keon Coleman, out to the right, just outside the hash marks. Allen takes the snap. Toss play, Cook running right, and Cook is tripped up back around the five. Landman gets in there to make the stop. Sean McVay uses his second timeout. They will give Cook progress, it looks like, maybe for a yard on the play. 1:43 to go. Rams with one more timeout. It'll be second down and goal.
6: So one more timeout. It'll be under 1:40 when they call that timeout. And then Buffalo will have a third down play. It'll run to under a minute if they don't get in the end zone and kick a field goal. And the Rams would have under a minute to go with no timeouts. Obviously, Buffalo would love to get in the end zone here.
5: Josh Allen in the fourth quarter, just this quarter, 54 passing yards, 59 rushing yards.
6: Putting the cape on again.
5: 8 carries, 89 yards for Allen in the game. Cook is the running back. They did move the ball back to the 5. Second down and goal from there. 3 tight ends to the left. Knox will go in motion to the right. Allen under center. Now brings Hawes in motion from the left. Here's the snap. Handoff. Cook just outside the right hash. Breaking tackles into the end zone. Touchdown, Bills. James Cook with a 5-yard touchdown run. And with 1:39 to go, the Bills have the lead. Buffalo 33, LA 27. Extra point coming up. James Cook powering into the end zone.
6: I tell you what, pretty good roar from the Bills representative in the stands today.
5: Bills Mafia travels. And they are enjoying themselves right now. A big extra point coming up for Tyler Bass, who missed one earlier in the game. Snap, spot, kick from Bass is on the way. This one is right down the middle and good. And with 1:39 to go, it's 34-27 Bills. Rams will have it when we return. 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
5: James Cook's second touchdown run of the night has given the Bills a 34-27 lead with 1:39 to go. Jordan Whittington, Alex Bachman back deep. Here's the kickoff from Tyler Bass. End over end, near side. Whittington from the 4. Up to the 10. Now the 15. 20. Up to the 25. Heads left to the 30. Trying to turn the corner outside. 35. And he'll get run out of bounds by Trent Sherfield on the far side. Late penalty flag comes in. That was dropped right at the end of the play. Is there a chance
7: there is
5: that Sherfield...
7: no flag on the play. It was just a beanbag. He's just marking the spot at the end of the run.
5: Thank you, Scott Novak.
6: There you go. Just a beanbag.
5: The only thing I wondered about, it was so close to the sideline, I wondered if maybe he had stepped out of bounds and then Sherfield had hit him.
6: Hit him, yeah.
5: But there was the explanation from Novak. So they put the ball down at the 37-yard line. 1:32 to go. Rams have one timeout. Matthew Stafford in his career, 40 fourth-quarter comebacks, 51 game-winning drives. Two receivers left, two right. Stafford back in the shotgun, takes the snap, back to throw, looks, fires over the middle, caught by Adams up to the 50-yard line into Bills territory, down to the 49. Cole Bishop with a tackle, gain of 14, clock continues to run. Two receivers left, two out to the right. Stafford gets the shotgun snap, he's back to pass. Stafford looking, sidearms to throw right side, caught by Kyren Williams up the sideline, and he hops out of bounds at around the 45-yard line. That'll be a gain of 4. It'll bring up 2nd and 6, and the clock stops with 1:09 remaining in the game.
6: Again, we'll see how much Buffalo subs on the line as your pass rushing quickly play after play.
5: Stafford to the gun, gets the snap. He's back to throw on 2nd down. Double clutches, fires, caught by Nacua. Angles left 35, down to the 30. Ankle tackle brings him down at the 28. Damar Hamlin the tackle, 15th catch of the game for Puka Nacua. That ties his career high. And the Rams are moving it to the Bills 28. Clock rolling down to 50 seconds to go. Stafford in the gun. He waits. He has the snap. He's back to pass. Stafford looking. Throws left side for Adams. He's got it. Out of bounds inside the 15. Clock stops with 42 seconds to go. They'll mark him out of the 13. It's a gain of 15.
6: All of a sudden, neither defense can stop the offense.
5: Christian Benford was in coverage. This will give the chance.

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2: There was some pressure from Bradley Chubb. Yeah. I wonder if he got a piece of Stafford as he threw that ball.
3: He may have got a piece of that iron to make that make the ball sail a little bit.
2: Third down play. This is third down and seven. Ball sitting in between the 10 and the 11. Stafford to the gun with Williams to his right. Slot left, single man right. That's Nacua. Here's the snap. Stafford back. Stafford looking. Steps up in the pocket. Double clutches. Throws down the middle. And it's caught! A one-handed grab by Williams at the one. Clock is moving. 20 seconds to go. Rams get up on the football. Stafford getting everybody organized. Down to 15 seconds left. Remember, the Rams have a timeout. Stafford's going to go up under center. Now falls back into the shotgun. 8 seconds left. Stafford with the snap. Hand off Williams. Angling left into the end zone. Touchdown, Rams, with 4 seconds to go. Kyren Williams runs it in, and the Rams are within one. What a drive put together by Stafford and the Rams. The PAT can tie the game.
3: Neither defense could stop the opponent's offense. We thought maybe the Rams would think about going for two. They ran out the kicker right away. Going to go for the tie.
2: Harrison Mevis for the all-important PAT to try to make this a 34-34 game. What a drive by the Rams. They're going to put a second back on the clock.
3: I mean, they were barely, at all, challenged on that drive.
2: Made it look easy. Matthew Stafford with 336 yards passing tonight. He was 6-7 on the drive. Here's the PAT from Mevis. Snap, spot, kick on the way. It is good. And we are tied. 34-34. 5 seconds left. Now, let's talk about this. What does Sean McVay do? Buffalo has timeouts. Do you kick the ball into the end zone? Give them the ball at the 35-yard line? Do you kick off and let them return, as we saw the Eagles do against Jacksonville in London? How do you play this?
3: Boy, oh boy, that's a great question. Having timeouts really kind of makes you not want to have them return it, right?
2: I mean, we saw Nick Sirianni yesterday, and there was 8 seconds in that game, so three more seconds,
3: right.
2: No timeouts, right. And we saw Nick Sirianni say, you know, hey, I made a mistake, and, you know, I think everybody today has said, well, it's nice that he took the blame, but also tackle somebody on a kickoff.
3: Well, exactly,
2: but
3: right, yeah.
2: It's also worth, we mentioned this earlier, special teams have been a real problem for the Rams. This has not been their strong suit.
3: So do you kind of squib this, but make sure it lands in the landing zone?
2: I mean, that's the other thing, right? We used to see the squib kicks, but now if you do it, you better make sure that it lands inside the 20.
3: Yeah. Yeah. And also with 5 seconds, I mean, you'd have to throw a quick pass, so I don't know if you can get too far enough down the field. I would not let them return it.
2: Mevis on the approach. And he hits kind of one of those dirty kicks. It'll bounce inside the 10. Fielded on a hop around the goal line. Up to the 10. Angling left 15 to the 20-yard line. Outside to the right. And driven out of bounds up at the 25. And that will bring us to the end of regulation. It's going to be overtime tonight in L.A. Well, this game that was kind of ugly for about two and a half, three quarters has turned into what everybody thought and what everybody besides my partner was hoping for. 34-34. Scott Novak will run down the rules here in a moment. Both teams will get a chance to possess the football unless there is a defensive score on

0: the first drive. The interesting part coming up here, if you win the coin toss, do you take the ball? Last night, we saw the Ravens take the ball.
1: 10 minutes in length, both teams will have an opportunity to possess the ball unless during that first possession, the defense has a score. If the game goes 10 minutes and the score is tied, the game will end in a tie. Two timeouts for each team. We're going to play fourth quarter timing rules. No challenges. Everything is stopped up still. Same coin. Heads, tails, heads, tails.
2: Heads.
1: Choice is heads. It is a tails. They want to kick. Which way you want to go? Sounds good. Okay. Los Angeles is going to kick. Buffalo will go that way. We will take a timeout and come back.
0: So the Rams won the toss. They have decided to kick. It is 34-34 between the Bills and the Rams as we head to overtime. Back in a moment. 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
0: Ryan Radke, Mike Golic, the rest of our great Westwood One crew at SoFi Stadium in L.A. going to overtime. Bills and Rams, 34-34. Rams won the toss. They have decided to kick. Now, last night, on Sunday night, the game went to overtime. The Ravens won the toss. They said, we want the ball. They had a 7-minute drive. They scored a touchdown. Kyle Hamilton's pick ultimately ended the game. I think, Mike, there's still a lot of debate in the NFL. Do you kick? Do you take the ball? I think everybody's still trying to figure out these new overtime rules.
5: Well, I mean, the way these offenses have moved as of late, you may want to take the ball and have that offense go. But I get kicking the ball off because now you wait and see what you need. Do we just need a field goal to win? Do we need a field goal to tie? Do we need a touchdown just to keep going? You kind of have an idea of what you need and how you have to call your plays.
0: Mebus will kick it off. Davis and Dortch back deep. High end over end kick. This one will be taken around the 7-yard line by Davis. Up to the 15, out of the 20. Angles left 25. He is wrapped up there. And he will go down at about the 27-yard line. Here is a crazy stat. Josh Allen, for all of his greatness, in his career, both regular and postseason, has never won an overtime game. He is 0-7.
5: Yeah, one of the reasons that we do overtime the way we do now is losing in overtime to Kansas City when he just stood on the sideline and never got a chance to go in the game because Mahomes led a scoring drive.
0: Receivers left and right. Allen is under center. First and 10 Bills at their own 27. James Cook is the running back. Allen gets the snap. He'll hand off to Cook. Running up the middle, lowers his shoulder, powers his way across the 30-yard line. That'll be a gain of about 3 yards, maybe 4 on the play. Brayton Fisk with the tackle. Now, we talk about the debate about what you do. Now,
5: yeah.
0: In college, of course, you always kick.
5: Yes.
0: The difference between college and the NFL, in college, everything is untimed. So, essentially, everything is equal.
5: Right.
0: If you're the Bills, if you go on a 9-minute drive, yes, the Rams get the ball, but they would only have a minute left.
5: That's the other side of it. The Rams side is we want to see what we have to do. The Bills side is let's eat up as much of the clock as we can while scoring.
0: Allen in the gun on second down and 6. Three receivers left, single man right. Ty Johnson, the running back. Allen will swing it out to Johnson outside the left numbers. He's across the 35, and he's got a first down as he takes it out to the 40. Oh, late flag gets
5: late
0: thrown
5: flag.
0: In. Rams are signaling it's against the Bills.
5: Yep, it's going to be holding against the Bills.
1: Holding. Offense number 13, that's a 10-yard penalty. Second down.
0: That's Skylar Bell, the rookie. We mentioned he's active for the first time in his NFL career tonight.
5: Again, we talk about in those quick passes, the quick screens, you have to have blockers out front that can do a job. He had his right hand on the outside shoulder of Josh Wallace, and the arm extended right in front of the official.
0: So move it back to the 21-yard line. That'll make it second down and long. Cook back in the game. Second down, 16. Three receivers right, single man left. Allen in the shotgun. Now we'll bring Cook up close to the line of scrimmage. Rams showing blitz. Allen takes the snap. Blitz coming. Allen back. Looks. Fires over the middle. Caught by Shakir. Runs away to the 35. Heads left 40. 45, 50. Far sideline 40. 35, 30. And tripped up. A touchdown saving tackle made by Kitchens down the far sideline. But the Bills take it all the way down to the Rams 22. A catch and run of 57. And the Bills are in business in OT.
5: Well, that started by an excellent job of that offensive line and James Cook picking up the blitz. Gave to Allen time to stand in the pocket, let the route develop.
0: And that was a shoelace tackle that kept Shakir from going all the way.
5: Really was.
0: First down and 10, Allen puts his hands under center. Cook remains in as the running back. Allen gets the snap. Hand off Cook. Angles left. And he lost the ball.
5: Oh.
0: He fumbled the ball. And the Rams recover. The Rams take it away in overtime. The second fumble tonight for Cook. And this time, L.A. has it.
5: Boy, I think it was Landman again with the punch. I mean, it's unbelievable how he was getting blocked on his left shoulder and just punched with his right hand. The accuracy of the punch is amazing.
0: And Aaron Donald recovered it. Wow. Second forced fumble tonight for Nate Landman. And the Rams will take over and now can win the game with a score.
5: Now listen, James Cook is one of the best running backs in the league, but these are a couple of mistakes. You just can't get the ball batted out of your arms.
0: That is his 10th fumble in the last couple of years. Rams take over now, 7:54 to go in overtime. Stafford under center. Williams is the single back. Nacua goes in motion from right to left. Stafford back. Hand off Williams. Running left. Cuts it up outside the hash marks. He's out to about the 23, maybe the 24-yard line. Deion Walker was there on the tackle along with Igbenosin. Gain of three. It'll bring up second down and seven.
5: So
0: I can't believe that Buddy Ryan didn't have you guys punching at people.
5: Well, I mean, back then it was done where first guy grabbed the runner, and then the next one hit the ball, went for the ball.
0: Let's be honest. You played with some guys that would have loved to just punch people.
5: Oh, you're not kidding. They would have accidentally not punched the ball.
0: Second down and seven. Here's the snap. Stafford back on a play fake. Sets his feet. Steps up. Rush coming. Throws down the middle of the field. That's caught. Davis Allen, a sliding grab. Up across the 40 at the 43. First catch of the night for Davis Allen. It's good for 21.
5: Stafford, again, not a running threat, but moving in the pocket. Did a really nice job of moving up and to the right and finding a little bit of space.
0: Boy, and he took a shot
5: when he
0: delivered that ball. First down and 10 for the Rams. Ball at their own 44-yard line. 6:40 to go in overtime. Next score wins. And the Bills, I think, are going to take a timeout. They've got two timeouts in overtime, so Joe Brady will take his first. He'll stop the clock with 6:37 to go. He will give his defense a little bit of a breather. Keep the NFL in reach with NFL Plus Premium and get access to live, local, and primetime games on mobile, NFL Red Zone, game replays, and more. 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
5: Well, we wondered what this game would turn on. We talked about all the penalties, especially pre-snap penalties, but turns on a turnover. James Cook, again, the second time he fumbled tonight. They recovered the first one, but not this one in overtime.
0: Remember, Harrison Meavis' career long in the NFL is 52. He hit a 61-yarder in college. First down and 10. Stafford is under center. Devontae Adams back in the game. One of two receivers to the left. Stafford gets the snap. Back on a play fake. Rolling left. Under pressure. Steps up. Throws down the right side. And that is incomplete. It was a back shoulder throw trying to get it to Nacua. Rams wanted pass interference. They won't get it. Second down and 10.
5: Boy.
0: Oh, there is a penalty flag down. Back by where Stafford threw it.
5: No signal yet.
0: Waiting to get the call. Sean McVay was just screaming at his sideline to get back.
1: There's no foul for roughing the passer on the play. Second down.
0: So they decided to pick it up. Well, I'll tell you, I think they could have called that one.
5: I think they could have. With the rules of today, I think they could have.
0: I mean, Terrell Bernard took about two full steps and then hit Stafford.
5: Yeah, there was no reason to do that.
0: I think the Bills are fortunate. They're also showing the replay down the field where the Rams thought there was early contact against Nacua, and they might be right there as well.
5: Yeah, Igbinosa, the rookie in coverage.
0: Second down, 10. Rams at their own 44. Stafford gets the shotgun snap. He's back to pass. He looks right. Double clutches. Floats it right side. Nacua's there. Makes the catch. Slips and falls. Keeps his feet. And tackled down around the Buffalo 35. Puka Nacua with his career-high 16th reception of the game. And now the Rams are in field goal range. First down and 10.
5: How is there that much room between Nacua and any defender?
0: Rams now are going to huddle up as they change personnel. That was the 52nd attempt tonight by Matthew Stafford. He is just the second quarterback in NFL history to have three straight games of 50 or more attempts, joining Drew Bledsoe back in 1995. Stafford lines up under center. Williams is the running back. Play clock shows 5. Stafford going to a hard count, trying to get the Bills to jump. Play clock down to 0. Sean McVay took a timeout. So the Rams wanted to see if they could just get some free yardage. They will talk about it here with 5:41 to go in overtime and a 34-34 game.
5: Had to be a mistake in coverage by the Bills. Looked like two guys played up, and Nacua had all kind of room in front of Cole Bishop, the safety.
0: Boy, Sean McVay is bringing Nevis out right now.
5: No, I think he was
0: he's going back. Okay.
5: I think he was just going out to kind of size it up. I've seen kickers do that in timeouts, just kind of go out on the field.
0: Visualize?
5: Yeah, I guess.
0: I don't want to try to have you get in the mind of kickers. Let's move on.
5: Do not do that.
0: Yeah, let's move on.
5: That's a big mistake.
0: Puka Nacua, career-high 16 catches, career-high 23 targets. First and 10 Rams from the 35-yard line. Stafford under center. Williams is the single back. Stafford changing something at the line of scrimmage now. Plenty of time on the play clock. Williams didn't know what the call was. Had to step up. Now he motions out. Stafford backpedals, looking. Just throws one down the middle for Williams. Oh, he was open. It's incomplete. Stafford had the rush coming. Had to float it down the middle. Williams was all by himself, but Stafford didn't have enough time. Yeah. Greg Rousseau applied the pressure.
5: Yeah, there was a lot of pressure on him. He was backing away and throwing it back and up. He threw it well before he wanted to.
0: Stafford, 39 of 53 now, 379 yards, 3 touchdown throws for Stafford. He's the first quarterback in NFL history to have 150 touchdown passes with 2 different teams. Second down, 10 from the 35. 2 receivers left, Adams single man to the right. Here's the snap, quick throw, left side, caught by Nacua, his 17th of the night. He runs outside the numbers, and he's down to the 30-yard line, so a 5-yard gain for Nacua. Now some pushing and shoving after the play. These two teams mixing it up again. Officials quickly jump in between, get everybody separated. It was Jordan Whittington who was in the middle of it for the Rams. It'll be 3rd down and 5, clock moving, 5:14 to go in overtime.
5: Boy, you don't need a penalty either way for the Rams backing them up 15 and for the Bills making it 15 yards against them and having a real chip shot field goal.
0: Just a reminder, the Bills had the ball. Rams recovered a fumble, so the next score wins the game.
5: Big third down here to force the Rams to try a field goal now.
0: Stafford under center, receivers left and right, went to the hard count, and Sean McVay is going to take another timeout.
5: Whoa.
0: They threw the flag, but I think McVay took the timeout.
5: Yeah.
0: He did. So that's the last timeout for the Rams. And they will have a 3rd down and 5. 4:51 to go in overtime. Mike, I was just going to say, from here, you'd be looking about a 48-yarder.
5: Yeah, 48-yarder. You're either going to get a run or a safe, quick pass. I don't think you'll get anything too far downfield. They'll just want to move the sticks, if anything, to make the field goal even closer.
0: Well, and again, if you're just joining us, that's what the Rams have done most of the night, is take short, quick throws. They need the 25 for a first down. Third down and five, 34-34 game in overtime. Stafford in the shotgun, two receivers right, Adams single man to the left, and now the Bills are going to take their last time out after getting a look at the Rams formation. So another 30-second stoppage. If the Rams win the game, Josh Allen will go to 0-8 in his career in overtime games, which, again, just seems ridiculous. It seems like that can't be true. And in this timeout, Mike, we're getting a replay in our monitors up here. Let's keep in mind that Cam Kitchens, that touchdown-saving tackle, getting just a piece of Khalil Shakir, and then Nate Landman, the big play, to punch the ball out of James Cook's hands.
5: I'm just amazed at the ability of the initial tackler to punch the ball out the way he did. And he did it twice tonight.
0: Third down and five from the 30. Stafford to the shotgun. Adams split out wide to the right. Here's the snap, and it's a handoff to Williams, angling right, and he maybe got a yard on the play. Maybe. That will bring up fourth down, and here comes the field goal team. And remember, neither team with a timeout. Some more talking going on, this time between C.J. Gardner-Johnson and Devontae Adams. And here comes Harrison Meavis for a 48-yard attempt to win the game for the Rams and move L.A. to 3-2. Joe Cardona will snap. Ethan Evans will hold. And we've got a stoppage for what? It looked like they ran in and moved the ball. Sean McVay is sprinting down the sideline, wants to know what's going on.
5: Well, he was satisfied with the answer, whatever it was.
0: Here we go. 48-yard attempt for the win. Meavis steps it off. Here's the snap, the spot, the kick from Meavis on the way, and it's blocked! It is blocked! It's blocked by the Bills! It didn't get there! And Buffalo will take over with 4:11 to go!
5: The most thankful person on the field is James Cook, without question.
0: Greg Rousseau came busting through and got a hand on the kick of Meavis. He deflected it. And we will play on.
5: He stepped between the guard and the tackle, and all six of them then got up. Actually, the tackle in the end, he stepped in between.
0: And special teams continue to be an issue for the Rams. Now the Bills get the ball at their own 38, good field position, still 4:11 to go, and they have a chance to win. Receivers left and right, Cook is the running back, Allen under center. Play clock is at 9. Knox in motion from left to right. Allen takes the snap. He'll hand it off to Cook. Covers up that football with two hands as Landman tackles him to the 41-yard line, a gain of 3. That'll bring up second down and 7, inside 4 minutes to go in OT.
5: Remember, the Rams lost a game in Philly last year on a blocked field goal. Well, I tell you, James Cook has to get the shivers every time Landman's about to tackle him.
0: Landman tried for that punch again, and he actually punched Cook in the side of the head. Second down and 7, Bills go empty. Three receivers right, two left. Allen walks up to the line of scrimmage, points out to his left, now falls back into the gun. Play clock is at 9. Shotgun snap. Allen back. Looks left. Looks right. Under pressure. Steps up. Gets away. Allen's going to run. Up to the 50. Down to the 45. Heads left to the 40. And he is ridden down there. Josh Allen using his legs again in Rams territory at the 40. Quentin Lake made the tackle. It's a gain of 19.
5: Listen, we're mentioning Landman a lot for knocking the ball out with Cook. But also now this is the second time he had Josh Allen in his sights on a run and came nowhere near tackling him. And Josh Allen went for a big run.
0: 9 carries, 108 yards for Josh Allen tonight on the ground. Inside 3 minutes to go in overtime. First and 10 from the Rams 40. Allen lines up under center. Receivers left and right. Cook remains the running back. Allen takes the snap. He will fake the handoff. Running around the left end with room down to the 35, to the 30. And he gallops out of bounds. Allen steps out of bounds at the 27-yard line. 13 more for the Buffalo quarterback. and the Bills are in field goal range.
5: So he broke contain on the line, and then Trent McDuffie was turning to cover a tight end, had no idea that Allen was running until Allen was already down the field, and then he turned around and was like, oh, okay.
0: What a nightmare this guy is to defend. First and 10 from the Rams 27. Allen under center with receivers left and right. Bell in short motion from the right. Allen gets the snap. He'll hand it off to Cook, and he just falls straight ahead. Right back to about the line of scrimmage. No gain on the play.
5: You think he's protecting that ball?
0: With his life.
5: And oh, by the way, there were chants of MVP by the Bills fans in attendance tonight for Josh Allen.
0: Bills can let this run down to the two-minute warning. And again, neither team has a timeout. Actually, they can't. They do. There's a one-second difference. They are going to have to snap it before we get to the two-minute warning. Bills right now are kind of letting it run.
5: Yeah, yeah.
0: And
5: I think
0: now they're
5: going
0: to hustle to the line of scrimmage.
5: Oh, a ref just got knocked down.
0: Yeah, Skylar Bell was trying to run off the field late, and he knocked over Scott Novak accidentally.
5: What's the discussion here? Nobody has a timeout.
0: Well, the game clock kept running. It's showing 2 minutes. Here's the MVP chance from the Bills fans.
1: There was no injury on the play. The game clock was underneath the play clock. We're going to run it down to the two-minute warning. This is the two-minute warning.
0: All right, so I think what ultimately happened is Jackson Hawes stayed down for just a second after the play. So I think what happened then, when Hawes got up, they reset the play clock, which they shouldn't have done. So it's down to the two-minute warning. That's why I think there was some confusion by the Bills, where they thought they could run it down to the two-minute. Then all of a sudden it was like, uh-oh, we got to snap the ball. And Skylar Bell was trying to run off the field and got tangled up with our referee, Scott Novak. Josh Allen now with 121 rushing yards, second most in a single game in his career.
5: He has accounted for 331 yards tonight.
0: Unbelievable.
5: It's just incredible.
0: Had a rushing touchdown earlier tonight. First quarterback in history with a rushing touchdown in each of the first five games of the season. 89 career scrimmage touchdowns for Josh Allen. I mean, he just continues to rack up numbers.
5: Since 2024, coming into tonight, Josh Allen has 33 rushing touchdowns. James Cook has 31. That's fourth and fifth in the NFL since 2024. Cook has two tonight, and Josh has one.
0: Joe Brady has sent the field goal team out. He's going to try to kick it right now on second down. It's going to be a 45-yard attempt.
5: Well, he has seen his best running back, fumble the ball twice tonight.
0: So Tyler Bass, who is hit from 49 and 23, he will have a chance to win it. A 45-yarder from the left hash. Reed Ferguson will snap. Tommy Doman will hold. Bass steps it off. Eyes the uprights. Tells Doman he's ready. Here's the snap, the spot. The kick is on the way. It's end over end, and it is good! And the Bills win! A game-winning field goal for Tyler Bass, and Buffalo comes on the road and knocks off the Rams in overtime. The Bills win it 37-34, and Tyler Bass is the hero. A walk-off field goal from 45 yards, and the Buffalo Bills pick up the win. They go to 4-1 on the season, a 37-34 win in overtime.
5: Well, nobody could say it wasn't worth the price of admission for this one. Wow. The Bills did it with 37 runs and just 19 passes.
0: Well, if this is indeed a Super Bowl preview,
5: we'll take it.
0: We're going to be in for a good one. Wasn't always pretty tonight. Nope. A lot of penalties, a lot of mistakes, but high drama at the end. And the Rams special teams, which have been a problem for them the last couple of years, continue to be an issue. Harrison Meavis' potential game-winning field goal blocked. And the Bills riding the legs of Josh Allen get Tyler Bass into position. He drills it from 45. And the Bills win the game in overtime, 37-34. The Bills go to 4-1 on the season, and the Rams drop to 2-3. They are three games back of San Francisco in the NFC West.
5: Wow. Absolutely incredible game. I mean, especially coming off a couple of weeks ago, the game against Denver where they had the lead and lost it. Wow. Again, as you said, kind of an ugly game at times, but the back and forth in the second half, 35 points between the two teams in the fourth quarter.
0: Bills now are 21-5 in their last 26 games, coming off a loss. They snap a six-game winning streak for the Rams here at SoFi Stadium. 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Josh Allen finishes 12 of 19, 210 yards, a touchdown, and a pick. He had 10 carries for 121 yards and a touchdown, so 331 total yards for Josh Allen. James Cook, 25 carries, 111 yards, a couple of touchdowns, and gets bailed out after his fumble in overtime. Khalil Shakir, 3 catches for 80 yards. Meanwhile, Matthew Stafford, 40 of 54, 383 yards, 3 touchdowns, no picks. Puka Nacua, a career-high 17 catches, 138 yards and a touchdown. Kyren Williams had 10 carries, 49 yards and a TD. Blake Corum also had a rushing touchdown. Let's go down to the field where Greg Rousseau of the Buffalo Bills joins us. Greg, congratulations on what was an absolutely wild win tonight. Let's start.
2: A little skirmish down.
0: Oh, now there's something going on the field. Bradley Chubb is getting pulled away. I don't know what happened down there.
5: Well, they're talking to Myles Garrett, obviously in street clothes. Yeah, they and Myles Garrett were jawing. Bradley Chubb walking over to where Myles Garrett is.
0: There's still some talking going on.
5: Yeah, there is.
0: Colby Parkinson is down there. Looks like a Rams staffer that's trying to get them separated.
5: Well, and Greg now, Rousseau is now putting the headsets back on.
0: Yep. Greg, we all right down there? Everybody good? We good?
4: Yeah,
0: we're good. All right. Hey, Greg, congratulations on what was a wild win for you guys tonight. Let's start with the field goal block. Obviously a massive play there. Tell us how you got it done.
4: Just my teammates, Michael Hoyt doing a great job, Deion Walker, all the guys on the front line doing a great job, and God is good.
5: Talk about that, the second half when the offenses were kind of going up and down the field. What was being said on the sideline with your defenses before going on the field?
4: Just next play mentality. Next play mentality, just trying to get a stop.
5: Can you put into words how big of a win this is on the road?
4: It's a huge win. It's a huge win, but it's not the only game of the season. There's a whole bunch of other games, other opportunities, so we've got to lock and keep going.
0: Greg, we certainly appreciate the time. Have a safe trip home. Thanks very much.
4: Thank you.
0: All right, Greg Rousseau of the Buffalo Bills. He had the field goal block in overtime. He was also kind of in the middle of whatever that was.
5: Yeah.
0: That just happened down there on the field.
5: Yeah, it was interesting. Yeah, Myles Garrett was on the field, obviously, after the game, you know, talking to people in street clothes. And there were three players. Bradley Chubb seemed to be kind of leading the way. And they were having a little jawing match.
0: Well, things got a little chippy at times tonight. But at the end, it goes the way of the Buffalo Bills. 37-34. In overtime. Mike, let's select our Navy Federal Credit Union defender of the game on a night that it was a lot about the offense. Who do you like on the defensive side?
5: Well, I mean, you got to go with Greg Rousseau, don't you? I mean, you have to. The Rams were about to kick a game-winning field goal. Rousseau does a great job, and he's right. That kind of a blocking situation. I've been in those situations. One guy is trying to eat up the block of the end so he can sneak through, and it worked perfectly, and he got his paw up. You have to give it to him. Gave the Bills a chance to go down and win it, and they did.
0: 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Our members are the mission. What a game this turned out to be tonight in L.A. Bills win it in overtime, 37-34. We'll have more of the postgame show coming up. 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
0: Back at SoFi Stadium in Los Angeles, where the Buffalo Bills get a road win in overtime. Tyler Bass, the game winner from 45 yards out. And the Bills beat the Rams 37-34. 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
0: 37-34, Bills win it in overtime. 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All right, Mike, I know this is just a terribly grueling choice for you. Who are you going with for the offensive player of the game?
5: Boy, working my way through all the great offensive, I'll go Josh Allen. I mean, 10 carries for 121 yards, 12 and 19 for 210 yards, responsible for 331 yards of total offense, two touchdowns, one passing, one running, did have that one interception, but I mean, again, he puts on the cape.
0: Yeah. His legs were just a massive difference in the game tonight. There wasn't a lot of pressure on Josh Allen, but it seemed like any time there was, he was able to step up and not just get something positive, Mike, make a big play out of it.
5: Well, again, he had 121 rushing yards, 91 in the fourth quarter and overtime.
0: Wow.
5: So big plays when you needed the big plays.
0: Another big game for Josh Allen. His first ever overtime win. Had been 0-7.
5: That's amazing.
0: In overtime games. It really is. And he gets the win here tonight by a final score of 37-34. The Bills go to 4-1. They bounce back off that loss to New England. And the Rams sit at 2-3. 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That's code TOUCHDOWN.
5: Well, I mean, listen, there were a number of great drives, but you got to go to the last one. After the Bills, Greg Rousseau blocked that field goal. The winning drive, five plays, 35 yards before the Tyler Bass 45-yard game-winning field goal. On that drive, Josh Allen had runs of 13 and 19 yards. It's just incredible.
0: Unbelievable. Bills had it first, put on a nice drive. Fumble by James Cook. Aaron Donald recovers after Nate Landman punched it out. But the Bills come up with a blocked field goal and then go down and get a field goal of their own to win the game. And, you know, while it's a great win for the Bills and going to be a very happy flight back to Buffalo, Kind of a frustrating loss for the Rams here, Mike. They're now three games behind San Francisco in the NFC West, just five games into the season.
5: Yeah, and San Francisco is looking good. Now, obviously, it's still early, and you still have the room to make that up. But certainly what everybody talked about with the Rams before the season, that's why, you know, on paper you can say whatever you want. But until you get practical application, and we're seeing it now with the Rams, you know, they were the Super Bowl favorite coming into the season. But things change.
0: Yeah, and I think it's a fair point to make that they have not had their whole group together yet.
5: Right.
0: You may never get that, depending on injuries. We don't know. We'll see how things go. And plenty of time for the Rams to get this turned around and play the way they want to. But there are issues here, Mike. We mentioned throughout the game, Sean McVay has talked about penalties, wanted to clean that up. They were really good in that department a year ago, have not been nearly as good this year. And special teams continues to be an issue for this team. They gave up some long kick returns tonight that obviously couldn't execute on the game winner.
5: You look at their five games before their bye. They play the Cardinals, the Raiders, the Chargers, the Commanders, and the Cardinals. So, I mean, certainly winnable games.
0: Yeah.
5: Now, again, you have to be careful of saying that of how much, you know, the penalties and the mistakes that they're making, but not a overly demanding schedule, I would say.
0: Rams keep getting in these nail biters. They won last week in Philly. How big is that win now
5: after losing
0: this game tonight? That was a massive comeback.
5: Huge comeback
0: in Philadelphia. More of our post-game show from L.A. coming up. First, let's give our local stations a chance for a message. This is Westwood One's coverage of the National Football League.
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6: Beavis steps it off. Here's the snap, the spot, the kick from Beavis on the way, and it's blocked! It is blocked! It's blocked by the Bills! It didn't get there! And Buffalo will take over with 4:11 to go!
7: The most thankful person on the field is James Cook. Without question.
6: Greg Rousseau came busting through and got a hand on the kick of Mevis. He deflected it, and we will play on. Reed Ferguson will snap. Tommy Doman will hold. Bass steps it off. Eyes the uprights. Tells Doman he's ready. Here's the snap, the spot. The kick is on the way. It's end over end, and it is good! And the Bills win! Buffalo comes on the road and knocks off the Rams in overtime. The Bills win it 37-34, and Tyler Bass is the hero. A walk-off field goal from 45 yards, and the Buffalo Bills pick up the win. They go to 4-1 on the season, a 37-34 win in overtime. Those are the highlights of the game, sponsored by United Airlines. 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Bills get it done on special teams. The Greg Rousseau block, and then Tyler Bass, good from 45, his third field goal of the night. Bills win at 37-34. They are 4-1. The Rams fall to 2-3. They are in third place now in the NFC West. Well, I think in many ways, Mike, this is a fitting way to end what was a wild weekend in the NFL, going all the way back to Thursday night. The Bucs go to Dallas and win that game on the road. And then, of course, yesterday, some surprising results. The Packers just blow out the Bears. The crazy finish in London with the Jags and the Eagles. I mean, all kinds we can go through. We talked about Washington and New York. It is a fitting end. Back-to-back overtime game Sunday night, Monday night.
7: Yeah. You look at a team like San Francisco, undefeated at 5-0, and they've already been through the division once. They're 3-0 in the division. Kansas City undefeated. Minnesota with that defense undefeated. And I think we can honestly say we don't know what the heck's going on in the NFC East. I mean, all four teams play. Everyone, nobody got a win. Nobody got a win.
6: Which is amazing when two of them played each other.
7: It really is. It's just we have no clue. And the NFC North continues to be the division where every team has a winning record.
6: By the way, we still have never had a weekend in NFL history with two ties on the same day. We had some chances these last couple of nights, and still has not happened. So you look ahead, what's coming up this week? I'll tell you, it starts on Thursday night. Seahawks-Broncos, interesting game. Broncos won again yesterday, kept the Chargers winless. Seahawks unable to get it done, although we're still analyzing the Zapruder film of that last play at the Cooper Cup. But the Seahawks now have to turn around quickly. They got to go on the road to Denver. Mike, they sit at 3-2. As we mentioned, they're already a couple of games behind the Niners. If they can't win that game, they might be three games back in the division.
7: Yeah, I mean, it is some of the things we thought at the beginning of the season are not taking shape at all. And obviously some things we thought were going to happen did happen. But because we were thinking of the Raiders and the Browns, are they for real? And then they both lose. The Raiders get smoked bad by the Patriots, so you wonder if both those teams are coming down to earth and the level will settle where we think it will.
6: All right, for both these teams going forward, Rams, Bills, we talked about it way back in the pregame show tonight, preseason Super Bowl favorites. I don't know that there's long-term implications from this game, but what do you take away from each team going forward?
7: Well, I mean, to get where they want to go, and both these teams obviously are eyeing the Super Bowl I mean, you have to cut. The penalties were ridiculous. The number of total penalties and then the number of pre-snap penalties, that will just kill you. James Cook has to hang on to that ball more. I mean, that would almost cost him the game by getting the ball punched out. But they easily have teams that are good enough to make a serious run without question.
6: 24 penalties in the ball game here tonight. Crazy. And it, for a while, it made it kind of ugly, and yet we got down to the end. And we kind of thought, Mike, that if this game got going back and forth like it ultimately did, that maybe it was advantage Rams. Their defense had been better than Buffalo. We thought, hey, Rams probably have a better chance of getting off the field. It was the Bills that got the key stop when they had to have.
7: Yep, they absolutely did. Came up with the plays. Obviously, the blocked field goal was huge. But what turned out to be a kind of a sloppy, a 13-7 game at halftime for these two offenses, we were a little surprised. All the penalties turned out to be a heck of a barn burner.
6: Mike, pleasure to be with you as always.
7: Always fun,
6: Ryan. See you soon. 37-34 in overtime. Bills get the win. We'll wrap things up when we return. 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
6: The final score here tonight in L.A. in overtime. The Bills beat the Rams 37-34. 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We'd like to thank our crew for tonight, our studio coordinator Art Martinez, studio engineers Mac Higdon and Anthony Vitiello, production assistance provided by Roy Robertson and Mark Grunlund, our statistician Ethan Cooperson, our on-site engineer Rick Cutler, coordinating producers Brian Finkelstein and Aaron Cummins. The executive producer is Mike Eby, and the senior vice president of sports for Cumulus Media and Westwood One is Bruce Gilbert. Once again, our final score in a back-and-forth affair here at SoFi Stadium in Los Angeles tonight. The Buffalo Bills with the win, 37-34 over the Rams in overtime. The Bills go to 4-1 on the season. The Rams fall to 2-3. Don't forget, our next NFL broadcast on Westwood One coming up on Thursday night. The Seattle Seahawks will travel to Denver. They will take on the Denver Broncos. Now, for Mike Golic, Jamie Erdahl, and Doug Peterson, I'm Ryan Radke saying thanks very much for listening. 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
2: Yeah, Mike, that's what I was about to say. It just feels like when they're backed up against the wall, when they're counted out, is when they rise up. And it feels like that's almost a DNA trait of this Cleveland Guardians team. I mean, you look year to year, it seems like they always find a way to battle themselves back into something.
3: It's really remarkable. You got to give a lot of credit to Stephen Vogt, who, before we left his office today, Eduardo Perez, my partner on the broadcast, asked him about what's changed for you from year one to year two to year three. Well, he's already done a great job because he's twice been the AL Manager of the Year. But he said, I know this team better than anybody else. And so when he makes a move, it's because he believes in his gut that that's going to be the right decision. For instance, tonight, he used Cade Smith, their closer, in a non-save situation. That's the sixth game he's pitched in a row. That's wild to pitch your closer six games in a row. But understanding, okay, what's the situation? We go up and we'll take a 1-0 lead. Teams that go up 1-0 in best-of-seven postseason series win that series 64% of the time. So understanding the stakes here and saying, if we're going to win, we're going to do it with our best guy on the mound.
2: Well, Mike, you just put a big old smile on Emmett Golden's face when you said that winner of game one and how they go on to win the series. Now you got them all fired up. So we'll see game number two, obviously, how it all plays out. But the Guardians, I got to give them a lot of credit. Of course, Mike, you guys do a fantastic job on the call. Thanks so much for the time this evening. We definitely appreciate you.
3: You bet. Thank you. And Emmett, the Guardians were celebrating Saturday night on East 4th. I don't want to see you out there too late.
4: Ooh,
3: if they win when they go.
4: Okay.
3: Home.
4: I can't make any promises, Mike. You might see me out there. You know, it's guardos all the time.
2: Oh, jeez.
4: That's right.
2: Unbelievable. Thanks, Mike.
4: Thanks, Mike. Great stuff, man.
3: You bet, guys. Thanks awesome. So much.
2: Appreciate you. Mike Cousins, ESPN Radio play-by-play announcer, on the call for the Guardians and Tampa Bay. Don't corrupt him now.
4: See,
2: don't put that in his head, man. Hold I already up. Gave you props, man. Now we ain't got to feed him no music, too.
4: No, now I'm thinking, I'm like, what do Mike know about East 4th? You know what I'm saying? Mike dropped a little East 4th reference on this.
2: Hey,
4: in Cleveland, if you know, you know.
2: Hey, man, Mike be knowing.
4: Yeah, evidently. Yeah.
2: I mean, I don't know why you a Delta man.
4: Evidently.
2: My man's last name is Cousins.
4: Well, there you go, because everybody a cousin. You know what I'm saying?
2: See,
4: that's my play cousin.
2: Exactly. See, that's all I'm trying to tell you. Even I know that, and I'm on the West Coast. He's Emmett Golden. I'm Q Myers. It's game night here on ESPN Radio. Coming up next, we head out to L.A. after a wild finish to Monday Night Football and Week 5. It's game night on ESPN Radio, the ESPN app, SiriusXM Channel 80, and tune in.
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20: Has already hit from 49 and from 23. He's perfect on the season. To beat the Rams with a walk-off, 45-yard try. Snap, hold, kick on the way. It clears the line, and it is good. 37-34, Bills win. The kicking game betrays the 2026 Los Angeles Rams again.

0: SiriusXM Channel 80 and tune in. We're presented by Progressive Insurance, and that's how it got wrapped up, Emmett. 37-34, the Rams have an opportunity to close it out with a field goal of their own. It gets blocked. The Buffalo Bills go down the other way on the legs of Josh Allen. They drill a 45-yarder. Game, set, match. The Rams drop to 2-3, and Buffalo improves to 4-1.
1: Greatest reality show in the world. Facts. Is sports, you know, especially the NFL. It's you can't write this. You cannot at all. You know, you kind of watched the beginning of the game, and you know, I said it was, you know, no defense played, and they were scoring. But in the fourth quarter,
0: yeah,
1: there were 35 points scored between both teams in the fourth quarter. And that was the exciting part. It was this, and it was going for two, and everything was, you know, back and forth. Then you get to overtime, and it looks like it's going to be an easy win for Buffalo. They're going right down. Boom, fumble. You're like, oh, well, that's it, because no problem for the Rams getting down. They line up for a field goal. Oh, it gets tipped. It gets blocked at the line. And then, long story short, the Bills end up making a field goal. It's been a wild night in sports. It's been a really good night if you're a sports fan.
0: You know, the thing about it is, and we'll hear from Sean McVay, the Rams head coach, in a hot minute. I felt like on that last drive, the Rams, as they got closer to field goal range, and look, they attempted a 48-yarder, and you said it earlier, nowadays, a

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2: Been away from.
3: Yeah, and, I would agree with that.
2: And they didn't have to do that. I'll tell you what. I don't know if I want to put it in the fate of the kicker anyway.
3: Right.
2: No,
3: right.
2: No disrespect. But if I have a chance to go ahead and just score, why not?
3: I wonder if seeing James Cook fumble had them shook, right? Because James Cook's a great player, one of the best running backs in the league.
2: Yeah, that was a punch out, though.
3: Sure. Sure, but things could happen,
2: things
3: right?
2: Happen.
3: You know what I'm saying?
2: Yeah,
3: and
2: sure.
3: I think that's where the Rams were like, yo, let's control the football because we want to end this thing. And I think that's why they were so conservative. What I found out in the NFL, damned if you do, damned if you don't. You know, you just have to make the play when it comes down to it.
2: Because it's always going to be the wrong call.
3: Yeah.
2: You end up on the wrong end.
3: If it don't work, it's wrong.
2: It's the wrong call. We saw that all weekend long. No doubt about that. Well, what were the Rams thinking? Let's go back to L.A. and hear from their head coach. Here's Sean McVay.
4: All right, guys. You know, what a great effort by both teams. Really proud of our group. I thought offensively and defensively we battled. Thought some of the coverage units, we did some really good stuff. And in the kicking game, especially, you know, with our PAT field goal, not even close to good enough, it cost us the game tonight.
5: Oh, 35?
4: Yeah, I'm going to evaluate everything.
5: With the 3rd-and-5 play, was there?
4: Yeah, you know what? If I would have known... Yeah, I wish I would have had a better play call and gone for it, got it a lot tighter. I'm sick right now with myself, and I'm so proud of that group. You know, this is the tough part of sports, but I'm proud of that team. I'm proud of the way that we battled, and I'm sick that we came up short. And you know, I'll be regretting, you know, kicking that and not having a better call to be able to go for it on 3rd down and go to 4th or whatever it was. And that's on me.
6: Coach, how do you clean up all the penalties?
4: I got to go back and look at them. You know, we'll have to see if, you know, I got to see because I didn't. I'll have to go back and look at them.
7: Did you consider going for 2 after the touchdown at the end of regulation?
4: No.
7: You talked a lot this week about trying to clean up, especially the pre-snap stuff. Like, why do you think that was still an issue?
4: I'm not sure. I'm going to have to go back and look at it. You know, there was a couple things. It was there was a lot of. I'm not sure right now.
8: We'll get a couple more guys.
9: Sean, were you sick from the start on the coverage? Kick coverage at the start. I mean,
4: it wasn't good. You know, it wasn't a good way to be able to start, Sam, but I did think we got that fixed. I like the way that the effort got cleaned up there. You know, there was a chance to make one at the point of attack, and we kind of missed it. But I love the way that, you know, I love the way that we continued the battle and continued to respond. And Matthew in the offense and our defensive guys, and there were some positives in terms of our coverage unit, Sam, but this one is this is the one. This stings, and it's gonna hurt. But we can't afford to let it. We can't let this team beat us twice, and we're gonna have to regroup and reset ourselves. And it's been a while since I've been this pissed after a game too.
10: Now, considering who you guys played and the circumstances.
4: No, there's no none of it makes me feel good right now. I'm proud of the effort, but none of how I feel is positive. Other than I'm proud of the resilience, the guts that our team displayed. But there's no, you know, I don't even know what you want to call it. But you know, congrats to the Bills, and I'm excited about how we freaking move forward.
3: That is Rams head coach Sean McVay meeting with the media after the 37-34 loss to the Buffalo Bills. That was entertaining. I don't even know right now. You know,
2: was 2 minutes and 30 seconds of fantastic, angry, passionate coach about the loss, about some of the way that they played, some of the way that they executed, some of the way that he called plays. We just talked about it before we even heard from him. We talked about it, felt conservative at the end. Clearly, he felt the same way when it's all said and done.
3: And now.

0: Oh, I feel like I might have to find a new kicker for my fantasy team because Mavis is my kicker. And he didn't seem really happy with him. He said, I was happy with everything except the way we kicked it tonight. Yeah. You know, which they missed two field goals. He made all of his extra points. But, man, the margin of victory in the NFL is razor thin, man.
1: So what it sounds like that you believe, and I don't want to put words in your mouth, but it sounds like you believe they may have some kickers in for tryouts tomorrow.
0: Yes. Yeah. It's a cold world. And listen, you know what? The kicker didn't lose you that game. Your defense did.
1: Yeah.
0: You know, you spent all, you went and got the best corner you could get. You went and got the best pass rusher you could get, brought a dude out of retirement, and you were supposed to have a good defense, top five, top 10 defense. That defense was MIA. That's who lost the Rams the game. Don't hang that on the kicker.
1: No, it's not on the kicker, but I mean, that's what we're going to remember is that you know, he got the kick blocked. He missed earlier in the game. I'll tell you what, man, when they made Cook fumble and then Aaron Donald returned or picked it up, I don't know if he was touched ahead of time, but he got up and tried to return it and he got tackled immediately. How storybook would that have been if somehow Aaron Donald picks that things up and lumbers all the way to the end zone?
0: That would have been amazing.
1: Like, what kind of Hollywood story would that have been? Could you imagine that ending and that place going crazy with all those Rams fans? And I know Buffalo Bills fans travel really well, so I know there's plenty of Bills representation as well. But could you imagine what that would have been like if this guy comes out of retirement, all of a sudden picks up a ball off the carpet and takes it back to the house?
0: Would have been amazing. And this was a storybook movie ending right here.
1: Yes.
0: You know, it already was that. So it would have been something special. You know, one of my sayings is the best stories aren't written by authors, they live by people, especially when it comes to sports, because you couldn't even have wrote that.
1: No, not at all. And I mean, if you had told me at the beginning of this game all the different, you know, roller coaster effects that would have happened, I probably would have said that you're lying to me, but here we are, right? And it went down to the end of overtime. 155 is when the ball split the uprights, and Bass wins it for the Bills. And if you're the Rams, all you could think about is what you almost had. Your victory was right there, and ultimately, you lost the game to the Buffalo Bills. Coming up next, we continue with this wild finish. The Bills beating the Rams. It's next on Game Night on ESPN Radio and the all-new ESPN app.
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12: The Bills and the Rams got active on Monday Night Football. It took overtime where the Bills got the 37-34 victory over the Rams. Josh Allen threw his hat in the MVP race. He was 12 of 19 for 210 yards passing, a touchdown, and an interception. It didn't stop there for Josh Allen. 10 carries, 121 yards, and a touchdown as he led the Bills to the lead. Now, to the win. Now, on the Rams side of the things, Matthew Stafford wasn't a slouch. 40 of 54, 383 yards passing, and three touchdowns. The story of the game in the fourth quarter, nobody played defense. 35 points between both teams, and ultimately it took a field goal in overtime to win it. On to the National League Championship Series, where the Milwaukee Brewers got a 7-4 victory over the Dodgers to take a 2-0 lead in the NLCS. They now travel back to LA for game 3. And in the AL, the Guardians beat the Rays 7-3. Hunter Gaddis got the win. Home runs by Chase DeLauder and Patrick Bailey to give the Guardians the 1-0 lead over the Rays. Coming up, more Game Night with Q Myers and myself, Emmett Golden.
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15: Bass lines it up. Snap by Ferguson. Hold by Doman. Kick on the way. And it is good. Have won it in overtime. Tyler Bass from 45 yards out lifts the Bills to a dramatic 37-34 overtime victory.
16: And with that field goal kick, that 45-yarder, the Bills improved to 4-1 on the season, and the Rams dropped to 2-3. That highlight courtesy at 97 Rock. It's Game Night here on ESPN Radio, the all-new ESPN app, SiriusXM, Channel 80, and TuneIn. 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And the Bills, they did their thing. I mean, obviously, both teams did their things offensively. But, man, the Bills, it just seemed like Josh Allen, Emmett, was a guy that was not to be messed with on this evening. He was able to get it done through the air. His words, not mine, wasn't the greatest passing night, but man, he was able to get it done with his legs. 10 carries for 121 yards and a touchdown.
12: It was a complete game. Mm. And, you know, yeah, the passing offense didn't look anything like the Rams' passing offense. That's for sure.
16: Right.
12: But who cares?
16: Right.
12: Get it.
16: I mean, he
12: done.
16: Only threw the ball. He threw the ball 19 times. Matt Stafford had 40 completions.
12: Right.
16: So he didn't even throw it half the time that Matt Stafford completed the ball.
12: Exactly. So they just did it differently. But mm-hmm. he still dominated the game. He really did. Honestly, both quarterbacks did, especially in the fourth quarter. It looked like they were like me playing Madden on easy. You know what I'm saying?
16: Unbelievable. Unbelievable. You know you ain't no good at no Madden, even if it's on easy.
12: I'm not good. That's why I play on easy.
16: You still ain't got no game.
12: I don't. I just
16: even
12: like
16: when it's on easy, you don't have no game. They play better than you.
12: Please. I got Taylen Green about to take the Browns to the Super Bowl in Madden on easy.
16: Oh, so, that means I know that you're not playing with nobody. Go on to ring the bell on, man. Go on and play the ring
12: the bell. I'm not playing with nobody. That's how I do it.
16: Ring the bell. You can't.
12: That's how I do it.
16: Let's not get in that same conversation, man. No, this was elite quarterback play.
12: It was, yeah.
16: Different styles. Stafford, I mean, incredible. 54 passing attempts, 383 yards, 3 touchdowns. Only got sacked one time. Like, think about that. You drop back 54 times, you only get sacked once.
12: Yeah.
16: That goes back to your defense was optional.
12: Optional, right? Optional. There were 2 sacks in the entire game.
16: Right.
12: Josh Allen got sacked once.
16: And only one interception.
12: Right. And that was kind of on a throwaway bomb in
16: like
12: the 20 seconds.
16: Punt.
12: Yeah. Yeah. So it really, like I said, outside of overtime, when you see the defense punching the ball out, defense for the Rams punches the ball out for James Cook. That's defense. And you're like, whoa, okay, they're going to win the game off of that. Then, honestly, special teams. And we forget about special teams. Everybody always disrespects special teams. Special teams played a big part in Bills winning this game because they got the blocked field goal at a crucial moment where they had to have it.
16: Yeah, no doubt about it. So the Bills on the ground ran for 234 yards. James Cook, 111 yards. Ray Davis had 2. Josh Allen, he did the heavy lifting. 10 carries, 121, and a touchdown. That's an average of 12 yards per carry. Josh Allen was him. Let's hear from him back in L.A. Here is Josh Allen.
17: It's a really good team that we just played. Found a way to win. Took a few different things to happen, but that's how football goes sometimes. I'm proud of our guys for being resilient, not looking up at the scoreboard, and just keep fighting every play.
18: The way that game ended, though, with the missed field goal, I mean, you got to be standing there thinking it's probably not good at that point, right?
17: I mean, again, it's football. You can be down and out one play, the next play you're on top of the world, and again, that's just how it rolled for us today. A lot of things to clean up early on, just didn't feel like I was in a rhythm, wasn't taking some of the underneath stuff, fighting mechanically some stuff right now that I'm working on. But I felt like in that second half, I got into a rhythm. Guys made some plays. I mean, Khalil and that first catch in the overtime, it's awesome stuff. Got to be better in the pass game. We know that. We understand that. But we'll take a win no matter what.
19: At what point did you kind of decide your legs had to be the main thing?
17: I mean, that's just kind of how the way the game rolled. It's a really good secondary. It's a really good defense. I do want to shout out Rabes for coming in at right tackle. I know Spencer went down. He stepped in, and, I mean, couldn't tell you he was out there, which is always a good sign. So our guys blocked well. We ran the ball well. Obviously, you want to hold on to the football. 2 turnovers tonight, it's not good enough. So we got some stuff to clean up.
19: What happened on the final drive of the first half? It seemed like there was a communication issue where you guys lost some time on the clock there.
17: Yeah, just got to be better in our operation. It starts with me, so we'll look at the film and find a way to get better.
18: What did you say to James after the fumble?
17: Pat him on the chest. You don't got to say nothing to him. He's a competitor. He knows, but got another opportunity. You know, that's the beautiful thing about football. You get another drive, you get another game. So that's all you can do is keep moving forward.
19: Being said or done on the sideline during that Rams drive in overtime? Are you guys crossing your fingers? What are you doing?
17: Absolutely. You're crossing your fingers. You're hoping someone on defense or special teams make a play. And that's what happened. Greg Rousseau made a play.
18: You know the projection for these two teams and the expectations. What's it like to come in here on the road on Monday night and get a win out of this?
17: Yeah, I mean, we have a West Coast, a two-game stint on the West Coast. Our goal is to go 1-0 each week. We wanted to go 2-0 this West Coast trip, and you can't go 2-0 without getting the first one. So we did the first part of our job. We got to have a really good week on a short week going against a really good team in the Raiders. Enjoy this one tonight, flush it, and get on to the next.
12: That is Josh Allen, Bills quarterback, after the 37-34 victory over the Rams. You know, he was dropping knowledge. He said you can't win two in a row without winning the first one. Sounds like a great saying from that guy. I might have to steal that one from him.
16: Well, why not, right? I mean, yeah. If every day is a sunny day, what's a sunny day?
12: That's all I'm saying. Sound like bars to me, you know what I'm saying? But, man, shout out in all seriousness. You know, Josh Allen, there are times when I think he is not maybe as criticized as some others, quarterbacks. Mm-hmm. With that being said, he's cool, all right? Yeah. You know what I'm saying? Like, you know what? There are other guys that maybe I think might deserve to be like, hey, why aren't you more critical of, let's say, a Justin Herbert, right? Like, I feel like that's a little more deserved than Josh Allen. Is Josh perfect? No, but he's a great quarterback. He's a franchise quarterback. And if he continues to play this way, he'll be a two-time MVP.
16: Well, look, it's just so hard because there's so much that he could do. Obviously, he could beat you with his arm, but when you think that you got him, regardless how good your secondary is, all he does is break out with his legs. And then just like Coach Edwards when he joined us earlier in the show, hey, look, if I'm them, I'm running Josh Allen the rest of the way. Right, he needs to go ahead and use his legs the rest of the way. Just get them down where they need to go, kick a field goal. And that's exactly what they did in real time, right, as Coach was telling us that, because he can do that. And it's not like he's being reckless out there. He's just playing his game, and he plays it at such a high level. So he's such a, you know, they say a matchup nightmare.
12: Yeah.
16: That's an absolute definition of a matchup nightmare.
12: Yeah, and he just makes everybody better. You know, like that offensive line, you're like, they only gave up one sack. Yeah, and he was running too, you know. So he's one of those guys where if there is pressure, he could turn that into 15 yards. He did a bootleg, and they showed Aaron Donald chasing him.
16: Right.
12: It was hilarious. Aaron didn't stand a chance.
16: Aaron's like, I came back for this?
12: Right. He was like, man, y'all told me Myles Garrett was going to be here. What happened to that? As Myles is still out, you know, recovering from knee surgery. But, yeah, this is – if we want to talk about the Rams – Defense. They spent a lot of draft picks, a lot of assets to go out and get, you know, one of the top corners, to get a top pass rusher, bring a guy back. And I know there's been some injuries, but their defense got to be better than what it has been.
16: Yeah, no, I think it will be once, you know, Miles comes back and you're assuming that he's healthy.
12: Because he'll change everything.
16: He'll change a lot, but they do need to get more sound, that's for sure. Because, again, it's something that they went out to try to make their team complete, and it's not quite there. And I don't think anyone expected the Rams to start out 2-3 after there was conversations about maybe they'll go undefeated. Can anyone beat them? Yeah.
12: Yeah.
16: Clearly can.
12: Yeah, they're under 500. Right. You know what I'm saying? They've lost 3 out of 5 games. So it's not over with for them by any means.
16: Right.
12: And they are, I think they can, you know, be a Super Bowl contender still. But they're going to have to make up these losses on the back end of the schedule, which I think they can.
16: And the other thing about it is they've got to find a way, and maybe this is just a one-off, but they can't throw the ball 54 times a game.
12: Oh, God,
16: At least they've got to have more production from the running game. I mean, Kyren Williams ran the rock 16 times. For a team, they ran the ball 23 times, but you'd like to see more production than 77 yards. They only got 3.3 yards per carry. They did get a couple touchdowns off that, but it's just you'd like to see more production. You'd like to not have to have Matt Stafford drop back 54 times if need be.
12: And 54 dropbacks, that's 54 opportunities for a quarterback, albeit a great one. He is a little older, so you're putting him in harm's way when you make him drop back 50-something times. So, yeah, they got to get that figured out.
16: Yeah, absolutely. So, really entertaining game. Buffalo gets the dub, 37-34. Josh Allen, again, 210 yards passing, a touchdown and a pick. But what really broke the back of the Rams was him and his running game. 10 carries, a buck 21, and another touchdown. He's Emmett Golden. I'm Q Myers. Coming up next, we'll hear from the quarterback of the Rams, the head coach of the Bills, and we'll put a wrap and a bow on this crazy Monday night in sports here on Game Night on ESPN Radio and the all-new ESPN app.
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0: We can't do this, can we?
1: Yeah, we can. Let's go. Cleveland rocks, baby.
0: We can't do it without some kind of context, then. I mean,
1: this is easy.
0: Tell them.
1: Yes, the Guardians beat the Tampa Bay Rays 7-3 in the first game of the ALCS. I am a proud resident of the great state of Ohio and the wonderful city of Cleveland. So that's why we came back with that, because we got to represent for everybody around the country.
0: You've got to represent for everyone around the country. I'm not mad at that. He's Emmett Golden. I'm Q Myers. It is game night here on ESPN Radio, the all-new ESPN app, SiriusXM, Channel 80, and TuneIn. 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
1: Right. Hey, you know, I'm just saying, I like a good riddle from now on.
0: Unbelievable. My man had to add a little extra flavor into the recipe. I don't need any extra flavor on the recipe. My man's like, I love riddles.
1: Hey, it's a good night, man. We saw two really good baseball games, a great football game. It's fun being a sports fan, especially doing this job as well.
0: There's no doubt. So the Brewers, to catch you up real quick, the Brewers topped the Dodgers 7-4. They now have a 2-0 series lead. They're headed back to L.A. feeling good about themselves. And as you can tell by the way that Emmett's having such a great night, the Guardians topped the Rays 7-3, have a 1-0 series lead. And then in the National Football League, unbelievable. 37-34 overtime, 1:55 left in overtime when the field goal goes through the uprights and gives the Buffalo Bills the victory. And for the Rams, Matt Stafford, we've talked about it so many times, had a huge night throwing the rock. It wasn't enough, obviously, to get it done, but he was 40-54 for 383 yards and 3 touchdowns and only was sacked 1 time, did not turn the ball over at all. Before we hear from Joe Brady, the Bills head coach, we have to hear from Matt Stafford. I know it's a disappointing loss, but we got to hear from the Rams quarterback. Here he is.
2: Hey, Matt, what was the discussion like for the final few plays there for you guys last drive?
3: Discussion-wise, not much. We were just trying to get as close as we could for a field goal, or, you know, if we break a run, we break a run or whatever, just trying to be smart with the football, give ourselves an opportunity to, you know, score points and win the game.
4: Matthew, on a game-to-game basis, you guys are putting a lot of good tape out there, but it's also kind of balanced out by some not-so-good tape. What's it going to take for you guys to put together 4 good quarters of football and kind of get out of your own way in some of these games?
3: Yeah, I mean, look around the league, tough to find a perfect game. You know, we're going to try to go out there and score every time we touch the ball. There's no question about it. I love the fight that we had as a team. Made some great plays in the second half, scored a bunch of points. Our defense made some great plays, got us the ball back in overtime. Listen, you're playing a really good football team in Buffalo. You're going to have to fight tooth and nail to go get a win. And gave ourselves some opportunities, didn't come away with it. Disappointing, obviously, but short week. We got to move on and be ready to rock and roll.
5: Sean walked around the locker room and told the starters that he appreciated them and that he was sick over how the game ended. What did you notice about his reaction and what was his message you guys had at the game?
3: You said it. We put ourselves out there, put a lot of work into it. You don't get the results you want. Feel like you played in areas, give yourselves the opportunity to win games. You don't do it. It's tough pill to swallow. But still love the guys in that locker room. Still appreciate the heck out of everybody's effort. And that's not just tonight. That's everybody's effort throughout the week. And just proud to be associated with the team. Got to do what we can to make sure that we make the plays to win the games.
6: What was made this week about cleaning up some of the pre-snap mental mistakes? Why do you think those were still an issue this week?
3: You're talking false start penalty stuff for us? Or obviously, loud environment. I can do a better job of cleaning that up, help those guys out.
7: Because it was a Monday night game and who you played, is there a different feeling about this one at all? I know every game is its own game, but does it feel like a playoff game almost?
3: Oh, really good football team, you know. Obviously, Buffalo's playing well right now. Josh played great, made some plays. Obviously, we turned him over once, but made a bunch of plays with his feet. And they're a really good football team. We feel like we're a good football team. We got to go out there and get some results.
1: That is Matthew Stafford, the Rams quarterback, after losing 37-34 to the Buffalo Bills. He has no reason to hang his head at all. Obviously handled that like a pro's pro because that's what he is. But if I'm Matt, I'm really upset with the, especially in the fourth quarter, with the way my defense played.
0: Yeah, the defense and obviously special teams not being able to come through. There was just too many mistakes for the Rams to get a victory. And look, they have all the talent in the world. They were the preseason darlings to go, you know, 17-0, or at least have the, you know, be so dominant that nobody can handle them. They got Myles Garrett. They brought Aaron Donald out of retirement. They went
1: Trent
0: and made
1: McDuffie.
0: Some moves. Yeah, all these moves they made to go get corners from Kansas City. They did everything they had to do, right, to get to put this team in a position where they could be the Avengers. And right now, after five games in there at 2-3, there's a lot of soul searching that they've got to do. I mean, there's no other way to put it. They've got to figure out why they're not playing complete games. And I heard my guy Vinny Bonsignor actually mention that to Matt Stafford. Why are you guys not playing complete games? And that's what Stafford said. Hey, man, it's hard to see a complete game in the National Football League. That may be true, but that's a really talented team, and their game should be cleaner than what we're seeing right now.
1: What this shows you is if you throw a bunch of talent together, it doesn't mean the team is going to be good. Now, right. I think this team will be good, right? But just in the short term, if you're like, all right, all you guys are the best players here, we're about to be great. You need chemistry. You got to get a rhythm with people. You need to understand them and know their strengths and their weaknesses. And I think they're going to get there. But it was laughable, the amount of folks that just were like, yo, they're going to go undefeated. You know, they're going to rip off 17-0 and go right to the Super Bowl and win it all.
0: Well, and that's how it is in the NFL. It's so hard to put together a super team.
1: Yeah.
0: Right? I mean, it's one thing to put together a super team in the NBA. Right, it's one thing to be the Dodgers and put together a roster and have a bunch of arms and, you know, have the best hitters and spend a whole bunch of money that you defer to 2075 before you actually have to pay it or whatever the case may be. The NFL is not that animal, man. It's just it's so difficult. Like, who anticipated Myles Garrett was going to be out?
1: Right,
0: he literally has played one game and he got no pressure on the quarterback week one in Australia. And they came out after the game on this fine program that we call Game Night here on ESPN Radio on the ESPN app and said, that was a bad game. That was a bad game. I didn't feel like myself. It's the worst that I felt. Next thing we know, he's on IR.
1: Right. Yeah, and having surgery.
0: Right, exactly. Yeah. And then Aaron Donald, you know, he misses a little bit of time. And then, you know, Puka Nacua, he's out. Mm-hmm. And, you know, then Devontae Adams has to, you know, turn back the hand of time. And, you know, then you'll get offensive linemen banged up here. You know what I mean? Like, there's so many things that can go wrong. Even the Bills who won this game, their starting right tackle went down during the game.
1: Right. Yeah.
0: So, you know, so it's just so difficult, man. The NFL is such a tough animal. It's literally a week-to-week league. I mean, it really is.
1: And it's 100% injury rate. And you can't pick which guys you want to get injured on your team. You know, sometimes it is a dude on special teams that maybe most fans don't recognize. But sometimes it's Myles Garrett.
0: Right.
1: You know, and sometimes it's Pat Mahomes, and that's the NFL. That's why we tune in every week, because we have no idea what's going to happen. And then there's weeks like we saw from the Bears, you know, where they have a third-string quarterback that comes in and wins a game for them.
0: Real quick, let's hear Joe Brady on the rushing attempt and the way that Josh Allen uses legs tonight.
8: Yeah, I mean, look, we weren't good passing the ball tonight. And, you know, I think I have to do a better job just getting him in a rhythm early. I think there were some throws early in the game that, you know, he's going to want back, just easy completions that'll help kind of, you know, see the ball go through the hoop. And, you know, so I think that was a product of, you know, maybe some of that. You know, it's tough for them to kind of play all the way through the down with his legs, and I hope his legs aren't the answer as always. You know, that's why we got to do a better job in the pass game, and you know, from a play design to just an execution to you know, just the protection and everything. But you know, look, when the ball was in his hands, he made plays when we needed to him at the end.
1: And it is a great tool to have. He's Q Myers. I'm Emmett Golden. Coming up next, Sports Center All Night with Jay Reynolds right here on ESPN Radio.
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22: 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Josh Allen and the Bills take on Matthew Stafford and the Rams to wrap up Week 5.
26: Allen in the shotgun. Back to pass. Fires to the right side. 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
28: 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Scoring 7, good enough in baseball's Final Four Monday. That's on the way. Scoring 7 was not going to be enough at SoFi, although it would eventually extend the game.
22: Bills at Rams.
28: Advertised as a possible Super Bowl preview, although the Rams have had their struggles early this season. And there were struggles early in the Monday night game as well. Bills with a couple of scoring drives in the first quarter, while the Rams' opening possession results in a missed 50-yard field goal attempt. So 6-0 Buffalo after the first. 13-7 Bills at the half. Each team then finding the end zone in the third. Rams with 7, Bills with 6, as there was no PAT. Bills leading 19-14 going to the fourth quarter. Then there was the fourth. 5 possessions, 5 touchdown drives. Rams took the lead 20-19. Bills answer. They go up 27-20. Rams answer and tie it at 27. Buffalo responds with an 11-play, 5.5-minute drive.
2: 3 tight end set. 2 of them are on the left. Knox on the right. Cook the lone setback. Here's the snap. Hand off to Cook. Lowers the shoulder. Driving his legs, and he's into the end zone for his second touchdown of the night.
28: 97 Rock. Bills go up a touchdown with just over a minute and a half to go in the fourth quarter. Plenty of time, though, for Matthew Stafford. He leads the Rams on an 8-play drive.
3: Stafford ready in the gun. Takes the snap. Gives to Kyron. He runs it in. Touchdown LA! With 4 seconds left. An extra point can tie it up and force overtime.
28: That's exactly what they did. 7-10 ESPN LA. Rams tied at the end of regulation. Off to overtime. Tied at 34. Buffalo gets the ball first. 4 plays in.
3: 57 yards, the longest play of the night. And it strikes in overtime. At the 8-minute mark, Allen's under center. First down in Rams territory. Feeds Cook. Falls down! Fumble! Fumble! Rams recover! Aaron Donald has the football!
28: Turnover in overtime. 7-10 ESPN LA. Rams get the ball. 8 plays later, they line up for a 48-yard game winner.
2: Here's the snap. Hold is down. Kick on the way. It was partially blocked. It's no good. Partially blocked. Greg Rousseau got his big mitts up and blocked the football. Oh, my goodness. What a play by Groot.
28: Blocked at the line of scrimmage. So the Bills, even after the fumble in overtime, getting a second life. They take it back the other direction, 35 yards on 5 plays, and then...
2: Bass lines it up. Snap by Ferguson, hold by Doman, kick on the way! And it is good! And the Bills have won it in overtime! Tyler Bass from 45 yards out lifts the Bills to a dramatic 37-34 overtime victory.
28: That's how it sounded in Buffalo on 97 Rock. Meanwhile, a little different emotion on 710 ESPN LA.
3: Again, Bass has already hit from 49 and from 23. He's perfect on the season. To beat the Rams with a walk-off, 45-yard try, snap hold, kick on the way. It clears the line, and it is good. 37-34, Bills win. The kicking game betrays the 2026 Los Angeles Rams again.
28: 6 lead changes, 1 shy of tying the Monday Night Football record. 24 combined penalties, but it's the Bills who outlast the Rams at overtime, 37-34. For the 6th time, Bills are 4-1 or better since Josh Allen became the full-time starter in 2019. Allen, his first career overtime win had been 0-7, including the playoffs. Tied for the longest losing streak to start a career by a starting quarterback since overtime began in 1974. Josh Allen now 1-7 in overtime. Had 107 scrambling yards, second most in a game in his career. His legs, as well as his arm, the difference.
4: I mean, again, it's football. You can be down and out one play, the next play you're on top of the world, and again, that's just how it rolled for us today. A lot of things to clean up early on, just didn't feel like I was in a rhythm, wasn't taking some of the underneath stuff, you know, fighting mechanically some stuff right now that I'm working on. But I felt like in that second half, I got into a rhythm, and guys made some plays. I mean, Khalil and that first catch in the overtime, it's awesome stuff. Got to be better in the pass game. We know that. We understand that. But we'll take a win no matter what.
28: Josh Allen racking up 331 yards. He passed for 210, rushed for 121. His coach, Joe Brady.
8: Yeah, I mean, look, we weren't good passing the ball tonight. And, you know, I think I have to do a better job just getting him in a rhythm early. I think there were some throws early in the game that, you know, he's going to want back, just easy completions that'll help kind of, you know, see the ball go through the hoop. And, you know, so I think that was a product of, you know, maybe some of that. But, you know, it's tough for them to kind of play all the way through the down with his legs. And I hope his legs aren't the answers always. Right? That's why we got to do a better job in the pass game. And, you know, from a play design to just an execution to, you know, just the protection and everything. But, you know, look, when the ball was in his hands, he made plays when we needed to him at the end.
28: And for the 54th time in his career, Josh Allen throws for a touchdown and runs for a touchdown in a game. He extends the record in NFL history. Bills get the win. Rams take the loss. They are under 500 through five games for the fourth time under Sean McVay, all in the last five seasons.
0: With the 3rd-and-5 play, was there?
1: Yeah, I wish I would have had a better play call and gone for it, got it a lot tighter. I'm sick right now with myself, and I'm so proud of that group. This is the tough part of sports, but I'm proud of that team. I'm proud of the way that we battled, and I'm sick that we came up short. And I'll be regretting, you know, kicking that and not having a better call to be able to go for it on third down and go to fourth or whatever it was.
28: Rams Super Bowl team heading into the season. They are now 2-3. The guys who called Monday Night Football on ABC and ESPN, Hall of Famer Troy Aikman and Joe Buck.
5: It's just obviously still early. It's only week 5, but this is a division that is relentless. I mean, you've got the 49ers on top at 5-0. You've got the defending Super Bowl champions there at Seattle and what they're doing. The Rams, you know, everybody was just at the beginning of the season, we're saying it's obviously the Rams in the NFC and not so fast. So this one will sting a bit. It was a great game. Individual plays were made along the way, including the Rousseau block of what could have and probably would have been the game-winning field goal for the LA Rams. And then you go back down the other way. Josh Allen had scrambles of 19 and 13 yards on that last possession to get him in proper position to win it. And then Tyler Bass did the rest. It was a great game, fun to watch, fun to call.
6: Troy, I asked you on Monday Night Countdown before, what about Allen that you look at on tape do you marvel at? You're a Hall of Fame quarterback, but what this guy does, it feels singular. After what you just witnessed from him tonight, sort of willing this group down the field, what you'd have to say about his performance tonight?
7: He's just one of the great competitors in our game, and a great leader, and he said it after the game. They didn't get as much out of the passing game, of course, as what maybe he would have liked, but not totally unexpected. This Rams defense, their secondary is really good. I thought we talked about it on Monday Countdown that they were going to have to be able to run the football. I just didn't anticipate that it was going to be Josh Allen as the leading rusher with well over 100 yards. But, you know, he did what he had to do and found a way to win. The great ones always do it. And just what a game, what a great thing for us to be a part of it and have a game finally live up to the billing with two marquee teams coming in.
6: Yeah, Troy, he had 91 rushing yards between the fourth quarter and overtime. He just takes off. He's so big. He's willing to absorb the contact and, by the way, administer some other end. I mean, you're gonna walk away with some bruises on this LA side. But remarkably, he never won an overtime game. Some of that's just bad luck. And looked like maybe the same thing would happen again tonight, Joe. But for Buffalo to win this game and the kind of trajectory a game like this might have, we know the only thing left to do is to check that box in the playoffs. But to beat this team on this field this way, I'm just interested in the value you believe there is in it beyond the obvious in the record.
5: Yeah, and I think coming off the game that they had last week, you know, when they lose at home to New England and then they come here and their secondary was taken apart by Drake May and they come here and you're going, okay, well, now you got Matthew Stafford and Davante Adams and Puka Nacua and Kyron Williams. How are they going to hold up for the most part? Now, this became a pinball machine in the fourth quarter, but for the most part and definitely through the first half, they held up extremely well. This is Super Bowl or bust for both these teams in 2026, and these two teams are spent, and Buffalo is sitting there at what, 4-1.
6: Troy, just the level of play from Stafford, the poise that was demonstrated, we didn't see that across the NFL late across the league yesterday necessarily, but he takes them right down the field and they score and then they get close enough to win and they don't. It's a couple of games that he's done what he does and they don't get victories from him. I'm just curious your thoughts on Stafford's level of brilliance.
7: Well, he's phenomenal. I mean, in his 18th year, he seems like he's been drinking from the fountain of youth. I mean, right. I don't know. It seems like he's got a lot more years left than what he's able to do. Who knows? But, yeah, and to have the game end, you know, they've had their hearts ripped out from underneath them a few times, but to lose due to special teams and just not being able to execute, and obviously there's more to it than just that. But, you know, we knew somebody was going to leave this game disappointed, more disappointed now because of the way it went, and that went to overtime. But I still think these two teams are going to be right there at the end, and maybe they'll get a chance to meet up once again here at SoFi Stadium in February.
28: Rams are a sub-500 team through week five. Bills are at 4-1. 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
9: And the 0-2. Swinging a high fly ball into right. That should do it. The Dodgers win 4-1. The final. They take the series against the Atlanta Braves. Once again, this Dodger machine.
10: Postseason is different than the regular season. It's going to be a battle, and it was good to see us come out of this one.
28: Dodgers, Brewers, the only two 100-win teams in the majors, meeting in the NLCS. Milwaukee taking the series opener Sunday. Monday, game two, L.A. looking to even the series. They had a 4-3 lead in the fifth. Had
9: the pitch. Swing and a high fly ball. Well struck center field. Paez back. Turns and looks, and it's way out of here. Off the batter's eye in center field. Contreras has tied this one up at four. A no-doubter to center.
28: Contreras ties it in the fifth. And then in the sixth,
9: Stewart comes set. The pitch. Swing and a line drive into left field. It'll fall for a hit. In to score is Hamilton. It's an RBI single for Contreras, who delivers again. Milwaukee 5 and L.A. 4.
28: Brewers taking the lead in the sixth, and they would add to it in the eighth.
9: Enriquez fires. Swing and a line drive. Base hit. Right center field. Terang delivers the insurance. And the Brewers have a 6-4 advantage. Pitch. Swing and a little flare out into center field. That's a base hit. Terang around third on his way to the plate. It's bobbled by Paez. And the Brewers add a run, and it's 7-4.
28: 7-4 would be the final. The Brewers taking the first two at home. Milwaukee's bullpen retiring the final 15 in order. First time in baseball history a team's bullpen combines for five perfect innings in a postseason game. It's a 7-4 win for the Brewers. They lead the series 2-0. Teams that take a 2-0 lead in the best of seven historically have won the series 83% of the time. Teams with home field advantage who win the first two in a best of seven go on to win the series 95% of the time. Calling the NLCS for us here on ESPN Radio, John Chabi, Doug Glanville, back to Milwaukee. Boog.
9: All right, Jay, thanks so much. The Brewers have jumped out to a 2-0 lead in this best of seven National League Championship Series. Dougie, how surprised are you?
11: Well, I'm not surprised in that the Brewers are a team that won 103 games for a reason this year. They are an excellent team, very balanced team, and they have the pitching and the defense to be able to win these close and tight series. The experience is shining a little bit. They seem calmer in the moment. They're really taking it to the Dodgers in certain ways. And today they just showed a big gap in their offense versus the Dodgers. They manufactured runs against Yamamoto, which is really hard to do. They got him out of the game early, and they still got to their bullpen. And on the flip side, defensively, their pitching picked up the slack from Henderson, who's pretty solid overall, just made a lot of fielding mistakes. And they were able to turn that into zeros on the run prevention side. So they kept tacking on, and not giving anything back. And that's a team that's able to put you away.
9: As this series moves on to L.A., what do the Dodgers need to do or do differently?
11: Well, they got to get their offense going somehow. Otani doesn't look right. Will Smith doesn't really look right. He had a couple better swings, but they're missing some of those big bats. And if they don't have those bats, you got to really put up some zeros. That's proving hard to do against this Brewer team. But a guy like Blake Snell pitching, he's got to have his command. Because if he's not efficient, this team is just going to wear you out by pitch count. And you're going to look up and Snell won't be in there after the third inning. So It's a little fragile, and the Brewers right now are playing just better baseball.
12: Yeah, no question. And when you think about it, one of the parts of the postseason we're used to seeing the home run ball. Obviously, for the Dodgers, it's an advantage in terms of going back home because that's a really good home run hitter's ballpark. But you certainly don't want to get into the mindset of we need to hit home runs.
11: Well, because you'll hit a couple, and then you'll trade off a lack of discipline, and you'll add chase, and all of a sudden you're going to be striking out a lot more. So they got to still play their game. The home runs will come with that team, but they're hoping that someone will be on base when those home runs do come, and the Brewers are on base all the time.
12: Brewers up 2-0 of the Dodgers in this NLCS. They win it 7-4 in Game 2. For Doug Glanville, I'm John Ciambi right here in your home for every pitch of the World Series, Major League Baseball on ESPN Radio and the ESPN app. Now we send it back to Jay Reynolds in the studio.
28: 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L.A. says it'll gauge whether his lingering injuries warrant him sitting out Game 3. That'll be on Wednesday. We'll hear it here on ESPN Radio. Boog and Doug will have our play-by-play. 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
6: And the Cleveland Guardians, for the second time in 3 years, are headed to the American League Championship Series.
7: I'm so happy for our guys tonight. I couldn't be more proud of them, our group, our staff, our coaches, front office, ownership.
5: Cleveland coming off their series with the White Sox that went the distance, and they turn right around and pay a visit to the Trop for game one of the ALCS. Monday night, Tampa Bay, 2-0 lead until Cleveland even the game with runs in the sixth and the seventh, and then
8: 0-2 pitch, swinging a liner up the middle. That's a base hit. Ramirez scores with ease. DeLauder full speed ahead around third. The throw to the plate is tardy. It's a two-run single for Nathaniel Lowe right back through the origin. And the Guardians, once down 2-0, now lead the Rays 4-2 in the eighth.
5: They have the lead in the eighth and then add insurance in the ninth.
8: Ramirez waits the 3-2 again. Swing and a bloop into left field. That's a base hit off the hands. Martinez around third. The throw from DeLuca. Not in time. So it's 5-3 Cleveland. 1-2, he goes. Swinging a grounder. Third base and through into left field. It's a base hit. Ramirez on the move. He comes in to score. DeLauder gets the green light around third. DeLuca digs it out. Walls with a relay throw to the plate. It's not in time. A two-run base hit for Joe Adell, and the Guardians are up 4 in the ninth inning. Cleveland 7, Tampa Bay 3.
5: Mike Cousins calling the ALCS for us here on ESPN Radio. Guardians strike first, winning game one on the road, 7-3. Guardians' second road postseason win when trailing by multiple runs in the sixth inning or later. They score a total of 7 in game one after totaling 8 runs in 6 regular season games against Tampa Bay. Nathaniel Lowe with our Buster Olney after the win.
9: Nathaniel Lowe, you guys played late Saturday night, flew here midday on Sunday, and you come in here, win the first game against a team that's well rested. How did you do it?
10: Man, we just kept fighting, man. Raz had good stuff, and Foster got punched there in the first, but our guys just kept fighting, and we got into a chance to score there late, and then that was so nice getting those big runs in the ninth inning too. But that's a great guards ball win, and we're happy to take game one.
9: Scores 2-2. You're at the plate. Infield's in, second and third. 0-2 count. What was your approach?
10: Man, I'm praying hard right there just for something to hit, you know. Like, I've been working hard all year, and the guys in front of me did a great job of getting into scoring position, and I got something I can handle, and it worked.
9: What are you seeing in Jose Ramirez and all the emotions he's playing with right now?
10: Man, it's so exciting. Like, what a treat to play with a guy like that who can change a game at the snap of his fingers, you know. And it doesn't have to be the home run. The bleeder falls in. It feels like in 3 pitches he could be on third and score, but it's a treat to play with 11.
9: Chase DeLauder, single, double, home run, walk. What are you seeing in him?
10: Man, it's special. It's so hitterish, and for a young guy to be that polished and have

0: a good eye and be smart about his approach and stay consistent. Like, again, Chase is going to be good for a long time, but it's a lot of fun to play with these guys.
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2: 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Right now, SportsCenter all night. Bills winning a wild Monday Night Football game matchup in Los Angeles. Meanwhile, back in Buffalo on the ice.
3: They're committed to offense, so the Sabres counter with power. Tage Thompson late. Slot shot scores! Tage Thompson unloads the TNT with a quick shot. And the Sabres extend the lead. It's 5-3 with 6:40 to go in the third period.
2: 5-3 would be the final over the Panthers. WGR 550. Sabres with a season high 5 goals en route to the win. Tage Thompson had a goal and an assist. Third multi-point game this season. Wild doubling up the Golden Knights.
4: Damon Hunt pushed it off the left wing boards. Yurov slams it in. Rieger Lorenz on the forecheck. Taken to the glass by Hanifin. The digging free break. Center.
2: 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Senators pull away from the Devils.
5: 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There's Fogel in the corner to try and retrieve it. Does. Feeds the point. Cross to Shabbat. Winds and fires. Scores! That was tipped off something in front. But still a 3-0 Ottawa lead.
2: TSN 1200. Senators go out to a 4-1 win. What do we read into Monday night? 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
2: Does LA still have a Super Bowl-worthy team? That's coming up this morning on

0: This is a test of the North Carolina Emergency Alert System. 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Broadcasters, in cooperation with local, state, and federal authorities, have developed the system to provide the public with important information should the need arise. This concludes the monthly test of the North Carolina Emergency Alert System.
1: Overtime victory!
2: 37-34 on the foot of Tyler Bass. The 45-yard game winner ends it in overtime. Bills getting a second life after giving the ball away on a fumble in overtime. But the Rams have a potential game-winning kick blocked. Bills got the ball back, kicked the game winner. Six lead changes in the Monday night game, one shy of the Monday Night Football record. ESPN analyst Jason McCourty.
3: We're watching the beginning of that game, and I'm saying to you, like, this is coming down to third down within the red zone, and then the dorm bars got blown off with offensive just firepower. And you said it. It came down, and when you listen to McVay and the way he was saying it, the frustration of the end of the game, and he made the right call. Like, they're in field goal range. You make the kick, you win the game, and you're the ones running off the football field. But this was a game of just ups and downs and so many big plays within it. We're standing on the sideline when Kitchens sweeps the ankle and makes that tackle after the landman forced fumble. We're like, that just decided it. That's the game. And then Rousseau steps up. So the running back room of Buffalo carried this team today, where Josh wasn't throwing the ball all over the football field, but just the excitement and the resiliency of both these teams to continue to fight to the very end is what made it so darn good.
4: You know what it felt like to me is very similar to what we saw yesterday in Seattle.
3: Yep.
4: Two really good teams, wild sequences of things swinging drastically in San Francisco's favor, but then Seattle answered and they take the lead, but then San Francisco had enough. And then in the end, Seattle, you get a drop and you don't get a chance to tie with Jackson Smith and Jigba. In this chance, Stafford goes down, they tie it. It looks like, I mean, there were three possessions in overtime. I mean, it looked like either team could have won and it would have felt like it was appropriate. I leave here thinking both teams are good. But Jason, 2-3 is, losses are accumulating on this Rams side. How costly was this one?
3: You look at just the bigger picture, the larger lenses, both of these football teams. Buffalo a week ago loses to their division rival in New England, and New England wins again this week. So this is such a big win for them in that moment. On the flip side, for the Rams, you said it, 2-3 in a division where Seattle and the 49ers look like powerhouses when we watch them on Sunday afternoon. So for the Rams, yes, this team looks like a team that could be in the Super Bowl. They've lost to teams like the Denver Broncos, the 49ers, and now the Buffalo Bills, who we consider to be Super Bowl contenders. But we always say it, in this league, you have to continue to stack wins week after week, and they're not doing that.
2: Rams have stacked up two wins against three losses. They're 2-3, under 500 through five games for the fourth time under Sean McVay in the last five seasons.
5: No, there's no, none of it makes me feel good right now. I'm proud of the effort, but none of how I feel is positive, other than I'm proud of the resilience, the guts that our team displayed. But there's no, you know, I don't even know what you want to call it, but, you know, congrats to the Bills, and I'm excited about how we freaking move forward.
2: Bills get the win on the field goal in overtime. Josh Allen gets his first career overtime win. Had lost all seven overtime games in his career. He had 331 yards himself on Monday. Passed for 210, rushed for 121.
6: It's fun to be part of. It's what you dream of as a kid, to win a overtime game on Monday night. I haven't been a fan of overtime games in my career, so this is the first one. We'll take it. Our guys kept fighting. Greg Rousseau tipping the field goal there. A lot of stuff to clean up. A lot of stuff to clean up, but we'll take a win when we can get it.
4: You and I have talked a bit about this over the last couple of years. I feel like you've grown into such a stoic leader, and what I mean by that is I don't see highs and lows. I see a guy that's exuding calm and being a leader, because you can't follow somebody that's freaking out all the time. But describe just for me what it's like when, all right, we're driving. It looks like Shakir's going to score. I was right in front of us. That was a hell of a play to knock him down. And then Cuckoo has an incredible game. You lose the ball. And just to maintain calm and a belief that maybe they'll make a play, how do you kind of keep it together when it's all going the way it's going?
6: It's football. You never know what can happen on any given snap. It's why you play the game. It's why it's not played on paper, right? You know, so we go down there. We think we're going to go score. We fumble the ball. They get the ball. They just got to kick a field goal. You're sitting on the sideline just kind of crossing your fingers, hoping a defensive guy can make a play. and Greg Rousseau did. So he gave us an opportunity, get down there, two-minute warning, second down, and Joe felt really good about where the ball was with Tyler, and T-Bass went out there, drilled a kick, and getting out of here with the win.
4: You guys are awfully banged up, but for your guys on defense to battle the way they did and make a number of plays to keep you in a place where this game could be won, I give you a chance to brag on your defense a little bit. Yeah, and Rousseau obviously makes a play that's big in the end, but I felt like collectively they really balled out.
6: They really did. And, a big focus this year was stopping the run. Yeah. And I thought they did a great job against the run tonight. Obviously, when you have Matthew Stafford, Puka Nacua, Devontae Adams, they're gonna be able to throw the football a little bit. But our guys kept fighting. Again, didn't flinch. We fumbled the ball. They have to go down their score to win the game. Our guys didn't flinch. They went back out there. They made a stop on that 3rd and 5.
4: Yep.
6: And then put them in a tough spot to kick a field goal there. And our guys made a play. So it's just the resiliency of this football team. You know, Coach Brady's repped it all season long. Just put the ball down. Play the next play. And that's what we did tonight.
4: On Monday Night Countdown at the very beginning, it was hours ago. It feels like a month. I mean, I said styles make fights, and this is heavyweights, and it's MVP, MVP, and it lives up to it. They leave, though, on the wrong side of it. You left on the wrong side of it last week. I'm curious how important it was to be able to move past that quickly against good on good in this building. Like, just, it's early, but it felt like tonight mattered a ton. Yeah, am I wrong?
6: 4-1 feels a lot better than 3-2.
4: I bet it does.
6: I promise you that. Coming across the country, playing on a Monday night game. We're on a short week. We got to go to Vegas next week, who's playing some really good football. Okay. We're staying here. It's first time. So, again, trusting our guys to be pros and do the right thing. But, you know, we're here to win this week and next week, and we got to go find a way to get past this one on a short week and find a way to win.
4: All right. I'm interested just in one thing, if it's even describable. You take off running a number of times, and it's like I said to Troy, it's like you're going to administer, you're going to take a shot, but you're going to hand some out as well. And it feels like in those moments, it's like, does it slow down for you? Is that, like I said, I don't know if it's a describable thing when everything's breaking down and you're just going to take off. You did it a number of times in the fourth quarter, and obviously it was a design one late, but do you prefer that?
6: Listen, it's danged if you do, danged if you don't. You know, you see a lot of guys pull up, and I'd rather not put my body on the line for someone else to take a shot. I'd rather go deliver the shot. So, obviously, if there's a big guy in front of me, I'd probably be getting down. But sometimes these smaller DBs and linebackers, it's, you know what, let's go find a way to get a couple more yards.
2: They got a couple more points than the Rams did. Bills win it in overtime, 37-34, a game that saw 6 lead changes. Buffalo had the final one, and they get the win in overtime. Buffalo now 4-1. SportsCenter All Night, ESPN Radio also had a couple of games go to overtime on Sunday, including Giants Commanders.
7: 20 seconds and the clock is running. If they're going to run the ball here, they've got to get down, get set, and spike it. In motion, Ben Sidett, 15 on the clock. Daniels, play action, rolling to the left, goes down now at the 25-yard line. There's only 7 seconds on the clock. There are no timeouts. This is going to end up in a tie if they don't spike it. Wow. It ends up in a tie.
8: This is the end of the game.
2: Big 100 with the big call of the end of that game. You've probably seen on social media. Nobody in the NFC East won in week 5. And 2 of the teams played each other. Washington coach Dan Quinn meeting with the team owner, as he regularly does after the overtime loss with the overtime tie with the Giants. Felt like a loss. Is he worried about his job security?
9: I do know how the league goes. I'm well aware of that. Josh and I, we talk regularly before games, after good games, after tough games, and that's a normal process for us. And trust me, no one is pleased with this outcome and where we're at. But the part that we do have those hard conversations, we're honest about what we're at and what we need to fix and what we need to work on. And so I like having that communication with him.
2: They're hard conversations because there's really nothing you can say earlier on the Golics on ESPN Radio.
10: For Dan Quinn coming into this season, this is going to be one more if they don't right the ship and there's a few losses. I already see people calling for his job now after that. It on its own horrible is an offense that's it. Yeah. One of the most egregious that we've seen from a head coach. But you're right, everybody involved. Jaden Daniels, I get it, it's his first game back. There's a lot going on. And there would have been a lot to celebrate. Like, this was a game that was trending in, oh, Washington's quarterback is back.
2: Yep.
10: This team more looks the part. Give the Giants credit. Yep. Jameis Winston stormed them back, get into this game and force overtime. Yep. But then to come back in this moment, Jaden Daniels is still not a rookie. He's a guy that played a bunch of college football, has been in situations like this. There's no excuse for anybody involved
2: here to
10: handle this the way that it did.
2: Overtime tie, which certainly felt like a loss. Eagles did lose in London to the Jags when they gave up a massive kick return in the closing seconds. Earlier on Sportsmanlike, our Chris Canty.
8: I don't understand how you can justify kicking the ball in the landing zone and allowing the Jacksonville Jaguars to return it. They had zero timeouts. All you have to do is kick the ball out of the end zone. Guess what happens? They won one play, and as long as it's not a touchdown, the game is over. You found the only possible way to lose a football game. And so as great as Nick Sirianni's coaching record was since he's taken over the team, it doesn't absolve him from criticism or blame for what's happened over the last 2 weeks, but certainly what happened in London yesterday. That was an absolute embarrassment. The guys you had out on the field played well enough to win. And all the questions we had about Jalen Hurts, I thought he answered them in terms of being able to lift everybody else around him. He was what we expected, a championship quarterback showing championship mettle against what was the hottest team in football, the Jaguars, coming into that game, won 11 of 12. And all of the good vibes that you had with scoring game-winning points with 10 seconds to go gets washed away because you have a brain fart on the sideline. I don't understand. This is coaching malpractice.
2: Eagles lose on the field goal at the end. 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
11: 1-2, he goes. Swinging a grounder, third base, and through into left field. It's a base hit. Ramirez on the move. He comes in to score. DeLauder gets the green light around third. DeLuca digs it out. Walls with a relay throw to the plate. It's not in time. A two-run base hit for Joe Adell. And the Guardians are up 4 in the ninth inning. Cleveland 7, Tampa Bay 3.
2: Guardians take game one of the ALCS with a 7-3 win over the Rays at the Trop. 7 runs in game one. They had 8 runs in 6 regular season games against Tampa Bay during the season. You heard it here on ESPN Radio. Mike Cousins, Eduardo Perez had the call for us. Back to the Trop, Mike.
11: Thank you, Jay. Well, the Cleveland franchise had won one time in 30 games in the postseason on the road when trailing by multiple runs after the sixth inning. Now they can say they've done that twice. Monday night in the series opener, 7-3 the final score after they went down 2-0 against Tampa Bay in the first inning and worked their way back. Solo homers in the sixth and seventh. Two runs in the eighth, three in the ninth. 7-3 the final as they win on the road in game one.
12: Yeah, they went on the road, and it was a good win, especially after being down two. And the way they did it with the power. First, it was Chase DeLauder, leadoff home run, to be able to get off Drew Rasmussen. It showed that, whoa, wait a second, he is human. And then in the leadoff home run by Patrick Bailey in the seventh inning, also ties the ball game, but just gave them a jolt of energy. After that, the leadoff hitters in every inning were able to score, get on and score and create havoc in the eighth and ninth. The reality is the Cleveland Guardians came in to play and they did not care if they were tired or not.
11: Tampa Bay swept the Yankees. They were clearly the better team against New York. Today it looked very different. What was different about this Rays team versus what we saw in the first round?
12: They couldn't put them away. It just seemed like after that first inning where it was 2-0, they were able to neutralize some of their big guys. Arondo was neutralized. You look at Caminero after that hit in that first inning, he was neutralized as well. This is a team that maybe showed the effects of being rusty a little bit from not having played so much baseball this month. What was it, 3 games in the last 15 days for the Tampa Bay Rays? A lot of people say, well, that's an excuse that you use when you lose. But I truly believe that it also is a momentum stopper for a lot of teams, especially when guys come in with velocity.
11: If there's any change that the Rays need to make for game number two, I would say it's not to pitch to number 11. Jose Ramirez, who hurt them in every which way. He got on base 3 times, scored twice, was active on the base paths, a difference maker as he has been throughout his career.
12: And usually the protection for Jose Ramirez comes in front of him. Usually it's Stephen Kwan that gets on, or you might get Rocchio from the 9 spot that also gets on, and you're forced to pitch to him. Well, this time it came from behind him, and it came from Chase DeLauder. And he showed it with his power the opposite way. He showed it with a double as well on a first pitch cutter. But most importantly, Jose Ramirez just cannot beat you. If Chase DeLauder goes 4-for-4, hats off. But number 11, the guy they're going to build a statue for, right next to Progressive Field there in Cleveland, the guy that's going to be a Hall of Famer, cannot beat you.
11: Jim Thome's statue will have company one day, and it will be Jose Ramirez immortalized there in downtown Cleveland. Pitching matchup game two, Parker Messick for the Guardians. He's from just about 45 minutes northeast of here. And Freddy Peralta for the Rays. Final score in game one, Cleveland 7, Tampa Bay 3. For Eduardo Perez, I'm Mike Cousins right here on your home for every pitch of the postseason. 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
2: All right, Mike, game two coming up Tuesday. Our coverage 7:30 Eastern, then Wednesday game three of the NLCS. Milwaukee leading 2-0. Dodgers will figure out whether Shohei Ohtani will be in the lineup. He was 0-for-4 with a couple of strikeouts in the Game 2 loss on Monday. Ohtani hasn't homered since August 18th, just 3 hits and 20 postseason at-bats. Game 3 coming up on Wednesday. Speaking of being in slumps, one coach says they're in the fight together. That's next. 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
29: 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A division rivalry abroad is on in the London game as C.J. Stroud and the Texans look to take down Trevor Lawrence and the Jaguars. 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Jaden Daniels and the resilient Commanders face Brock Purdy and the relentless 49ers. 2 days from Wembley to the Bay, it's on. Texans-Jaguars Sunday at 9:30 a.m. Eastern on NFL Network and Commanders-49ers next Monday at 8 p.m. Eastern on ABC, ESPN, and the ESPN app.
10: 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Coming up Tuesday, the Bills bounce back and beat the Rams. 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
3: It's a surreal feeling. I still don't believe it.
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2: Carl Anthony Towns, Josh Hart, eligible for extensions, but nothing coming out of their talks with the franchise. ESPN's Vince Goodwill.
13: The Knicks are offering Carl Towns a four-year extension around $200 million. That's a lot of money. His max is 4 years, $276 million. The important thing to note is this. With the money he made last year, the money he's due this year, and the player option for next year, it's a pay cut from that. And normally you don't offer all-stars, all-NBA players coming off of a championship pay cuts. Carl Anthony Towns said the other day he was surprised that the Knicks put out this statement. It has been a battle over rhetoric. And because the contract negotiations have stalled, this is going to be something that follows the Knicks all season long as they try to go on a quest for a repeat.
2: Knicks are pausing the conversations until later in the season. They say they'll devote their attention to defending their NBA championship. Back to the NFL. Chargers 0-5, one of three teams still winless. Jim Harbaugh says he and team ownership are in this fight together to turn the season around. What do they do, though? Michael Florio from the NFL Network.
14: I don't know. And they're trying everything. They were once again getting all three of their running backs heavily involved. They didn't have Ladd McConkey today, so they were just mixing and matching a whole bunch of different pass-catching combinations, trying to find something that worked. But without Slater and all, it's all broken. Justin Herbert had really no time to throw. There were so many times where it was clear that they didn't want to get this into a kind of high-scoring back-and-forth game. They were just trying to control the clock and not really play from behind. And Justin Herbert, he just looks a little off right now in the big moments. So, and when there's pressure in his face, he's just trying to get rid of it quickly.
2: Harbaugh emphasizing he's hell-bent on reversing course, getting off that 0-5 start to the season. Dolphins, Titans also still winless on the season. In Tennessee, Coach Robert Saleh says it's not time to make major changes at this point. On the other side, Bills pick up another win on Monday Night Football. Good night for Buffalo.
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1: How good is that? Are you ready to take?
0: Number four.
2: Not the worst night for Buffalo fans. On the ice, Sabres pull away from the Panthers. WGR 550.
15: They're committed to offense, so the Sabres counter with power. Tage Thompson late. Slot shot scores! Tage Thompson unloads the TNT with a quick shot. And the Sabres extend the lead. It's 5-3 with 6:40 to go in the third period.
0: Number three.
2: Brewers, best record in baseball in the regular season, currently have the better record in the NLCS, having taken the first two from the Dodgers.
22: The pitch. Swing and a high fly ball. Well struck center field. Paez back. Turns and looks. And it's way out of here. Off the batter's eye in center field. Contreras has tied this one up at four. A no-doubter to center.
0: Number two.
2: Brewers taking the first two at home in the NL. As for the AL, Guardians strike first, piling on at the end of game one at the Trop.
15: 1-2, he goes, swinging a grounder, third base, and through into left field. It's a base hit. Ramirez on the move, he comes in to score. DeLauder gets the green light around third. DeLuca digs it out. Walls with a relay throw to the plate. It's not in time. A two-run base hit for Joe Adell, and the Guardians are up 4 in the ninth inning. Cleveland 7, Tampa Bay 3.
0: Number 1.
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28: Pass lines it up. Snap by Ferguson, hold by Doman, kick on the way! And it is good! And the Bills have won it in overtime! Tyler Bass from 45 yards out lifts the Bills to a dramatic 37-34 overtime victory.
2: Puka Nacua did have a Monday Night Football record 17 catches, but the Rams special teams letting them down. Aaron Donald had the fumble recovery that put them in a position to kick a game-winning field goal, but didn't work out that way. Sean McVay, their coach, falls to 6-8 in his career on Monday Night Football. We'll hear more of that, plus how things went down on the diamond. SportsCenter All Night continues. It's ESPN Radio.
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1: Week 5 finishing strong. 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Scoring 7, good enough in baseball's Final Four Monday. That's on the way. Scoring 7 was not going to be enough at SoFi, although it would eventually extend the game.
0: Bills at Rams.
1: Advertised as a possible Super Bowl preview, although the Rams have had their struggles early this season. And there were struggles early in the Monday night game as well. Bills with a couple of scoring drives in the first quarter, while the Rams' opening possession results in a missed 50-yard field goal attempt. So 6-0 Buffalo after the first. 13-7 Bills at the half. Each team then finding the end zone in the third. Rams with 7, Bills with 6, as there was no PAT. Bills leading 19-14 going to the fourth quarter. Then there was the fourth. 5 possessions, 5 touchdown drives. Rams took the lead 20-19. Bills answer. They go up 27-20. Rams answer and tie it at 27. Buffalo responds with an 11-play, 5.5-minute drive.
2: 3 tight end set. 2 of them are on the left. Knox on the right. Cook the lone set back. Here's the snap. Hand off to Cook. Lowers the shoulder. Driving his legs, and he's into the end zone for his second touchdown of the night.
1: 97 Rock. Bills go up a touchdown with just over a minute and a half to go in the fourth quarter. Plenty of time, though, for Matthew Stafford. He leads the Rams on an 8-play drive.
3: Stafford ready in the gun. Takes the snap. Gives to Kyron. He runs it in. Touchdown, LA! With 4 seconds left. An extra point can tie it up and force overtime.
1: That's exactly what they did. 7-10 ESPN LA. Rams tied at the end of regulation. Off to overtime. Tied at 34, Buffalo gets the ball first, 4 plays in.
3: 57 yards, the longest play of the night, and it strikes in overtime. At the 8-minute mark, Allen's under center. First down in Rams territory. Feeds Cook. Falls down! Fumble! Fumble! Rams recover! Aaron Donald has the football!
1: Turnover in overtime, 7-10 ESPN LA. Rams get the ball. 8 plays later, they line up for a 48-yard game winner.
2: Here's the snap. Hold is down. Kick on the way. It was partially blocked. It's no good. Partially blocked. Greg Rousseau got his big mitts up and blocked the football. Oh, my goodness. What a play by Groot.
1: Blocked at the line of scrimmage. So the Bills, even after the fumble in overtime, getting a second life. They take it back the other direction, 35 yards on 5 plays, and then...
2: Bass lines it up. Snap by Ferguson, hold by Doman, kick on the way! And it is good! And the Bills have won it in overtime! Tyler Bass from 45 yards out lifts the Bills to a dramatic 37-34 overtime victory.
1: That's how it sounded in Buffalo on 97 Rock. Meanwhile, a little different emotion on 710 ESPN LA.
3: Again, Bass has already hit from 49 and from 23. He's perfect on the season. To beat the Rams with a walk-off, 45-yard try. Snap, hold, kick on the way. It clears the line, and it is good. 37-34, Bills win. The kicking game betrays the 2026 Los Angeles Rams again.
1: 6 lead changes, 1 shy of tying the Monday Night Football record. 24 combined penalties, but it's the Bills who outlast the Rams at overtime. 37-34 for the 6th time. Bills are 4-1 or better since Josh Allen became the full-time starter in 2019. Allen, his first career overtime win had been 0-7. Including the playoffs. Tied for the longest losing streak to start a career by a starting quarterback since overtime began in 1974. Josh Allen now 1-7 in overtime. Had 107 scrambling yards, second most in a game in his career. His legs, as well as his arm, the difference.
4: I mean, again, it's football. You can be down and out one play, the next play you're on top of the world, and again, that's just how it rolled for us today. A lot of things to clean up early on. Just didn't feel like I was in a rhythm, wasn't taking some of the underneath stuff, you know, fighting mechanically some stuff right now that I'm working on. But I felt like in that second half, I got into a rhythm. The guys made some plays. I mean, Khalil and that first catch in the overtime, it's awesome stuff. Got to be better in the pass game. We know that. We understand that. But we'll take a win no matter what.
1: Josh Allen racking up 331 yards. He passed for 210, rushed for 121. His coach, Joe Brady.
5: Yeah, I mean, look, we weren't good passing the ball tonight. And, you know, I think I have to do a better job just getting him in a rhythm early. I think there were some throws early in the game that, you know, he's going to want back, just easy completions that'll help kind of, you know, see the ball go through the hoop. And, you know, so I think that was a product of, you know, maybe some of that. But it's tough for them to kind of play all the way through the down with his legs, and I hope his legs aren't the answer as always. You know, that's why we got to do a better job in the pass game, and you know, from a play design to just an execution to you know, just the protection, everything. But you know, look, when the ball was in his hands, he made plays when we needed to him at the end.
1: And for the 54th time in his career, Josh Allen throws for a touchdown and runs for a touchdown in a game. He extends the record in NFL history. Bills get the win. Rams take the loss. They are under 500 through five games for the fourth time under Sean McVay, all in the last five seasons.
6: With the 3rd-and-5 play, was there?
7: Yeah, you know what? If I would have known, yeah, I wish I would have had a better play call and gone for it, got it a lot tighter. I'm sick right now with myself, and I'm so proud of that group. You know, this is the tough part of sports, but I'm proud of that team. I'm proud of the way that we battled, and I'm sick that we came up short. And you know, I'll be regretting, you know, kicking that and not having a better call to be able to go for it on third down and go to fourth or whatever it was.
1: Rams. Super Bowl team heading into the season. They are now 2-3. The guys who called Monday Night Football on ABC and ESPN, Hall of Famer Troy Aikman and Joe Buck.
8: It's just obviously still early. It's only week 5, but this is a division that is relentless. I mean, you've got the 49ers on top at 5-0. You've got the defending Super Bowl champions there at Seattle and what they're doing. The Rams, you know, everybody was just at the beginning of the season, we're saying it's obviously the Rams in the NFC, and not so fast. So this one will sting a bit. It was a great game. Individual plays were made along the way, including the Rousseau block of what could have and probably would have been the game-winning field goal for the LA Rams. And then you go back down the other way. Josh Allen had scrambles of 19 and 13 yards on that last possession to get him in proper position to win it. And then Tyler Bass did the rest. It was a great game, fun to watch, fun to call.
9: Troy, I asked you on Monday Night Countdown before, what about Allen that you look at on tape do you marvel at? You're a Hall of Fame quarterback, but what this guy does, it feels singular. After what you just witnessed from him tonight, sort of willing this group down the field, what you'd have to say about his performance tonight?
10: You know, he's just one of the great competitors in our game, and a great leader, and he said it after the game. They didn't get as much out of the passing game, of course, as what maybe he would have liked, but not totally unexpected. This Rams defense, their secondary is really good. I thought, we talked about it on Monday Countdown, that they were going to have to be able to run the football. I just didn't anticipate that it was going to be Josh Allen as the leading rusher with well over 100 yards. But, you know, he did what he had to do and found a way to win. The great ones always do it. And just what a game, what a great thing for us to be a part of it and have a game finally live up to the billing with two marquee teams coming in.
9: Yeah, Troy, he had 91 rushing yards between the fourth quarter and overtime. He just takes off. He's so big. He's willing to absorb the contact and, by the way, administer some other end. I mean, you're gonna walk away with some bruises on this LA side. But remarkably, he never won an overtime game. Some of that's just bad luck, and looked like maybe the same thing would happen again tonight, Joe. But for Buffalo to win this game and the kind of trajectory a game like this might have, we know the only thing left to do is to check that box in the playoffs. But to beat this team on this field this way, I'm just interested in the value you believe there is in it beyond the obvious in the record.
8: Yeah, and I think coming off the game that they had last week, you know, when they lose at home to New England and then they come here and their secondary was taken apart by Drake May, and they come here and you're going, okay, well, now you got Matthew Stafford and Devontae Adams and Puka Nacua and Kyron Williams. how are they going to hold up? For the most part, now this became a like a pinball machine in the fourth quarter, but for the most part and definitely through the first half, they held up extremely well. This is Super Bowl or bust for both these teams in 2026, and these two teams are spent, and Buffalo is sitting there at what, 4-1.
9: Troy, just the level of play from Stafford, the poise that was demonstrated, we didn't see that across the NFL across the league yesterday necessarily, but he takes them right down the field and they score and then they get close enough to win and they don't. It's a couple of games that he's done what he does and they don't get victories from him. I'm just curious your thoughts on Stafford's level of brilliance.
10: Well, he's phenomenal. I mean, in his 18th year, he seems like he's been drinking from the fountain of youth. I mean, I don't know. It seems like he's got a lot more years left than what he's able to do. Who knows? But, yeah, and to have the game end, you know, they've had their hearts ripped out from underneath them a few times, but to lose due to special teams and just not being able to execute, and obviously there's more to it than just that. But, you know, we knew somebody was going to leave this game disappointed, more disappointed now because of the way it went and that went to overtime. But I still think these two teams are going to be right there at the end, and maybe they'll get a chance to meet up once again here at SoFi Stadium in February.
1: Rams are a sub-500 team through week five. Bills are at 4-1. 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
42: And the 0-2. Swing at a high fly ball into right. That should do it. The Dodgers win 4-1. The final. They take the series against the Atlanta Braves. Once again, this Dodger machine.
11: Postseason is different than the regular season. It's going to be a battle, and it was good to see us come out of this one.
1: Dodgers, Brewers, the only two 100-win teams in the majors, meeting in the NLCS. Milwaukee taking the series opener Sunday. Monday, game two, L.A. looking to even the series. They had a 4-3 lead in the fifth. Had
42: the pitch. Swing and a high fly ball. Well struck center field. Jaquez back. Turns and looks, and it's way out of here. Off the batter's eye in center field. Contreras has tied this one up at four. A no-doubter to center.
1: Contreras ties it in the fifth. And then in the sixth,
42: Stewart comes set. The pitch. Swing and a line drive into left field. It'll fall for a hit. In to score is Hamilton. It's an RBI single for Contreras, who delivers again. Milwaukee 5 and L.A. 4.
1: Brewers taking the lead in the sixth, and they would add to it in the eighth.
42: Enriquez fires. Swing and a line drive. Base hit. Right center field. Terang delivers the insurance. And the Brewers have a 6-4 advantage. Swing and a little flare out into center field. That's a base hit. Terang around third on his way to the plate. It's bobbled by Pajes. And the Brewers add a run, and it's 7-4.
1: 7-4 would be the final. The Brewers taking the first two at home. Milwaukee's bullpen retiring the final 15 in order. First time in baseball history, a team's bullpen combines for five perfect innings in a postseason game. It's a 7-4 win for the Brewers. They lead the series 2-0. Teams that take a 2-0 lead in the best of seven historically have won the series 83% of the time. Teams with home field advantage who win the first two in a best of seven go on to win the series 95% of the time. Calling the NLCS for us here on ESPN Radio, John Chabi, Doug Glanville. Back to Milwaukee. Boog.
42: All right, Jay, thanks so much. The Brewers have jumped out to a 2-0 lead in this best of seven National League Championship Series. Dougie, how surprised are you?
12: Well, I'm not surprised in that the Brewers are a team that won 103 games for a reason this year. They are an excellent team, very balanced team, and they have the pitching and the defense to be able to win these close and tight series. The experience is shining a little bit. They seem calmer in the moment. They're really taking it to the Dodgers in certain ways. And today, they just showed a big gap in their offense versus the Dodgers. They manufactured runs against Yamamoto, which is really hard to do. They got him out of the game early, and they still got to their bullpen. And on the flip side, defensively, their pitching picked up the slack from Henderson, who was pretty solid overall, just made a lot of fielding mistakes. And they were able to turn that into zeros on the run prevention side. So they kept tacking on, and not giving anything back. And that's a team that's able to put you away.
1: As this series moves on to L.A., what do the Dodgers need to do or do differently?
12: Well, they got to get their offense going somehow. Ohtani doesn't look right. Will Smith doesn't really look right. He had a couple better swings, but they're missing some of those big bats. And if they don't have those bats, you got to really put up some zeros. That's proving hard to do against this Brewer team. But a guy like Blake Snell pitching, he's got to have his command. Because if he's not efficient, this team is just going to wear you out by pitch count. And you're going to look up and Snell won't be in there after the third inning. So it's a little fragile. And the Brewers right now are playing just better baseball.
1: Yeah, no question. And when you think about it, one of the parts of the postseason we're used to seeing the home run ball. Obviously, for the Dodgers, it's an advantage in terms of going back home because that's a really good home run hitter's ballpark. But you certainly don't want to get into the mindset of we need to hit home runs.
12: Well, because you'll hit a couple and then you'll trade off a lack of discipline and you'll add chase and all of a sudden you're going to be striking out a lot more. So they got to still play their game. The home runs will come with that team, but they're hoping that someone will be on base when those home runs do come, and the Brewers are on base all the time.
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13: 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L.A. says it'll gauge whether his lingering injuries warrant him sitting out Game 3. That'll be on Wednesday. We'll hear it here on ESPN Radio. Boog and Doug will have our play-by-play. 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
4: And the Cleveland Guardians, for the second time in 3 years, are headed to the American League Championship Series.
5: I'm so happy for our guys tonight. I couldn't be more proud of them, our group, our staff, our coaches, front office, ownership.
3: Cleveland coming off their series with the White Sox that went the distance, and they turn right around and pay a visit to the Trop for game one of the ALCS. Monday night, Tampa Bay, 2-0 lead until Cleveland even the game with runs in the sixth and the seventh, and then
6: 0-2 pitch. Swinging a liner up the middle. That's a base hit. Ramirez scores with ease. DeLauder full speed ahead around third. The throw to the plate is tardy. It's a two-run single for Nathaniel Lowe right back through the origin. And the Guardians, once down 2-0, now lead the Rays 4-2 in the eighth.
3: They have the lead in the eighth and then add insurance in the ninth.
6: Ramirez waits the 3-2 again. Swing and a bloop into left field. That's a base hit off the hands. Martinez around third. The throw from DeLuca. Not in time. So it's 5-3 Cleveland. 1-2, he goes. Swing and a grounder. Third base and through into left field. It's a base hit. Ramirez on the move. He comes in to score. DeLauder gets the green light around third. DeLuca digs it out. Walls with a relay throw to the plate. It's not in time. A two-run base hit for Joe Adell, and the Guardians are up 4 in the ninth inning. Cleveland 7, Tampa Bay 3.
3: Mike Cousins calling the ALCS for us here on ESPN Radio. Guardians strike first, winning game one on the road, 7-3. Guardians' second road postseason win when trailing by multiple runs in the sixth inning or later. They score a total of 7 in game one after totaling 8 runs in 6 regular season games against Tampa Bay. Nathaniel Lowe with our Buster Olney after the win.
7: Nathaniel Lowe, you guys played late Saturday night, flew here midday on Sunday, and you come in here, win the first game against a team that's well rested. How did you do it?
8: We just kept fighting, man. Raz had good stuff, and Foster got punched there in the first, but our guys just kept fighting, and we got into a chance to score there late, and then that was so nice getting those big runs in the ninth inning too. But that's a great guards ball win, and we're happy to take game one.
7: Scores 2-2. You're at the plate. Infield's in, second and third. 0-2 count. What was your approach?
8: Man, I'm praying hard right there just for something to hit. You know, like, I've been working hard all year, and the guys in front of me did a great job of getting in the scoring position, and I got something I can handle, and it worked.
7: What are you seeing in Jose Ramirez and all the emotions he's playing with right now?
8: Man, it's so exciting. Like, what a treat to play with a guy like that who can change a game at the snap of his fingers, you know? And it doesn't have to be the home run. The bleeder falls in. It feels like in 3 pitches he could be on third and score, but it's a treat to play with 11.
7: Chase DeLauder, single, double, home run, walk. What are you seeing in him?
8: Man, it's special. It's so hitterish, and for a young guy to be that polished and have a good eye and be smart about his approach and stay consistent, like, again, Chase is going to be good for a long time, but it's a lot of fun to play with these guys.
7: Daniel, thank you.
3: 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Right now, SportsCenter all night. Bills winning a wild Monday night football game matchup in Los Angeles. Meanwhile, back in Buffalo on the ice.
9: They're committed to offense, so the Sabres counter with power. Tage Thompson late. Slot shot scores! Tage Thompson unloads the TNT with a quick shot.

0: the Sabres extend the lead. It's 5-3 with 6:40 to go in the third period.
1: 5-3 would be the final over the Panthers. WGR 550. Sabres with a season high 5 goals en route to the win. Tage Thompson had a goal and an assist. Third multi-point game this season. Wild doubling up the Golden Knights.
2: Damon Hunt pushed it off the left wing boards. Juroff slams it in. Rieger Lorenz on the forecheck. Taken to the glass by Hanifin. The digging free break. Center. They score! It is Juroff! Great setup from Brink. Lorenz will grab an assist as well. And the Wild, just like that, lead 3-0.
1: KFAN. FM 100.3, Wild, a 4-2 win over the Golden Knights. Fourth straight win. Senators pull away from the Devils.
3: Dylan Cousins gets to the line, heaves it to the corner, heads off on a change. Moose Fogle in the corner to try and retrieve it. Does. Feeds the point. Cross to Shabbat. Winds and fires. Scores! That was tipped off something in front. But still a 3-0 Ottawa lead.
1: TSN 1200. Senators go out of a 4-1 win. What do we read into Monday night? That's next. It's ESPN Radio.
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5: 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The Bills head into SoFi and beat the Rams at 2-3. 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
7: Does LA still have a Super Bowl-worthy team? 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
7: Guardians take game one of the ALCS at the Trop. Brewers hold serve at home. Remains to be seen, though, if the Dodgers will have Shohei Ohtani for game three. Speaking of L.A., Bills outlast the Rams in L.A. on Monday Night Football.
8: Bass lines it up. Snap by Ferguson. Hold by Domann. Kick on the way! And it is good! And the Bills have won it in overtime! Tyler Bass from 45 yards out lifts the Bills to a dramatic 37-34 overtime victory.
7: 37-34 on the foot of Tyler Bass. The 45-yard game winner ends it in overtime. Bills getting a second life after giving the ball away on a fumble in overtime. But the Rams have a potential game-winning kick blocked. Bills got the ball back, kicked the game winner. Six lead changes in the Monday night game, one shy of the Monday Night Football record. ESPN analyst Jason McCourty.
9: We're watching the beginning of that game, and I'm saying to you, like, this is coming down to third down within the red zone, and then the dorm bars got blown off with offensive just firepower. And you said it. It came down, and when you listen to McVay and the way he was saying it, the frustration of the end of the game, and he made the right call. Like, they're in field goal range, you make the kick, you win the game, and you're the ones running off the football field. But this was a game of just ups and downs and so many big plays within it. We're standing on the sideline when Kitchens sweeps the ankle and makes that tackle after the landman forced fumble. We're like, that just decided it. That's the game. And then Rousseau steps up. So the running back room of Buffalo carried this team today, where Josh wasn't throwing the ball all over the football field, but just the excitement and the resiliency of both these teams to continue to fight to the very end is what made it so darn good.
10: You know what it felt like to me is very similar to what we saw yesterday in Seattle.
9: Yep.
10: Two really good
9: yep.
10: teams, wild sequences of things swinging drastically in San Francisco's favor, but then Seattle answered and they take the lead, but then San Francisco had enough. And then in the end, Seattle, you get a drop and you don't get a chance to tie with Jackson Smith and Jigba. In this chance, Stafford goes down, they tie it. It looks like, I mean, there were three possessions in overtime. I mean, it looked like either team could have won and it would have felt like it was appropriate. I leave here thinking both teams are good. But Jason, 2-3 is, losses are accumulating on this Rams side. How costly was this one?
9: You look at just the bigger picture, the larger lens, both of these football teams. Buffalo a week ago loses to their division rival in New England, and New England wins again this week. So this is such a big win for them in that moment. On the flip side, for the Rams, you said it, 2-3 in a division where Seattle and the 49ers look like powerhouses when we watch them on Sunday afternoon. So for the Rams, yes, this team looks like a team that could be in the Super Bowl. They've lost to teams like the Denver Broncos, the 49ers, and now the Buffalo Bills, who we consider to be Super Bowl contenders. But we always say it, in this league, you have to continue to stack wins week after week, and they're not doing that.
7: Rams have stacked up two wins against three losses. They're 2-3, under 500 through five games for the fourth time under Sean McVay in the last five seasons.
11: No, there's no, none of it makes me feel good right now. I'm proud of the effort, but none of how I feel is positive, other than I'm proud of the resilience, the guts that our team displayed. But there's no, I don't even know what you want to call it, but You know, congrats to the Bills, and I'm excited about how we freaking move forward.
7: Bills get the win on the field goal in overtime. Josh Allen gets his first career overtime win. Had lost all seven overtime games in his career. He had 331 yards himself on Monday, passed for 210, rushed for 121.
4: It's fun to be part of. It's what you dream of as a kid, to win a overtime game on Monday night. I haven't been a fan of overtime games in my career, so this is the first one. We'll take it. Our guys kept fighting. Greg Rousseau tipping the field goal there. A lot of stuff to clean up. But we'll take a win when we can get it.
10: You and I have talked a bit about this over the last couple of years. I feel like you've grown into such a stoic leader. And what I mean by that is I don't see highs and lows. I see a guy that's exuding calm and being a leader, because you can't follow somebody that's freaking out all the time. But describe just for me what it's like when, all right, we're driving. It looks like Shakir's going to score. I was right in front of us. That was a hell of a play to knock him down. And then Kuku has an incredible game. You lose the ball. And just to maintain calm and a belief that maybe they'll make a play, how do you kind of keep it together when it's all going the way it's going?
4: It's football. You never know what can happen on any given snap. It's why you play the game. It's why it's not played on paper, right? You know, so we go down there. We think we're going to go score, and we fumble the ball. They get the ball. They just got to kick a field goal. You're sitting on the sideline just kind of crossing your fingers, hoping a defensive guy can make a play. And Greg Rousseau did. So he gave us an opportunity. Get down there, two-minute warning. Second down, and Joe felt really good about where the ball was with Tyler, and T-Bass went out there, drilled a kick, and getting out of here with the win.
10: You guys are awfully banged up, but for your guys on defense to battle the way they did and make a number of plays to keep you in a place where this game could be won, I give you a chance to brag on your defense a little bit. Yeah, and Rousseau obviously makes a play that's big in the end, but I felt like collectively they really balled out.
4: They really did, and you know, big focus this year was stopping the run. Yep. And I thought they did a great job against the run tonight. Obviously, when you have Matthew Stafford, Puka Nacua, Devontae Adams, they're gonna be able to throw the football a little bit. But our guys kept fighting. Again, didn't flinch. We fumbled the ball. They have to go down their score to win the game. Our guys didn't flinch. They went back out there. They made a stop on that 3rd and 5.
10: Yep.
4: And then put them in a tough spot to kick a field goal there. And like I said, our guys made a play. So it's just the resiliency of this football team. You know, Coach Brady's wrecked it all season long, and just put the ball down, play the next play, and that's what we did tonight.
10: On Monday Night Countdown at the very beginning, it was hours ago, it feels like a month. I mean, I said styles make fights, and this is heavyweights, and it's MVP, MVP, and it lives up to it. They leave, though, on the wrong side of it. You left on the wrong side of it last week. I'm curious how important it was to be able to move past that quickly against good on good in this building. Like, just, it's early, but it felt like tonight mattered a ton. Yeah, am I wrong?
4: 4-1 feels a lot better than 3-2.
10: I SPP, bet it does.
4: I promise you that. Coming across the country, playing on a Monday night game. We're on a short week. We got to go to Vegas next week, who's playing some really good football. Okay. We're staying here. It's first time. So, again, trusting our guys to be pros and do the right thing. But, you know, we're here to win this week and next week, and we got to go find a way to get past this one on a short week and find a way to win.
10: All right. I'm interested just in one thing, if it's even describable. You take off running a number of times, and it's like I said to Troy, it's like you're going to administer, you're going to take a shot, but you're going to hand some out as well. And it feels like in those moments, it's like, does it slow down for you? Is that, like I said, I don't know if it's a describable thing when everything's breaking down and you're just going to take off. You did it a number of times in the fourth quarter, and obviously it was a design when late, but do you prefer that?
4: Listen, it's danged if you do, danged if you don't. You know, you see a lot of guys pull up, and I'd rather not put my body on the line for someone else to take a shot. I'd rather go deliver the shot. So, obviously, if there's a big guy in front of me, I'd probably be getting down, but sometimes these smaller DBs and linebackers, it's, you know what, let's go find a way to get a couple more yards.
7: They got a couple more points than the Rams did. Bills win it in overtime, 37-34, a game that saw 6 lead changes. Buffalo had the final one, and they get the win in overtime. Buffalo now 4-1. SportsCenter All Night, ESPN Radio also had a couple of games go to overtime on Sunday, including Giants-Commanders.
12: 20 seconds and the clock is running. If they're going to run the ball here, they've got to get down, get set, and spike it. In motion, Ben Sidett, 15 on the clock. Daniels, play action, roll it to the left, goes down now at the 25-yard line. There's only 7 seconds on the clock. There are no timeouts. This is going to end up in a tie if they don't spike it. Wow. It ends up in a tie. Wow.
13: This is the end of the game.
7: Big 100 with the big call of the end of that game. You've probably seen on social media. Nobody in the NFC East won in Week 5, and two of the teams played each other. Washington coach Dan Quinn, meeting with the team owner, as he regularly does after the overtime tie with the Giants, felt like a loss. Is he worried about his job security?
14: I do know how the league goes. I'm well aware of that. Josh and I, we talk regularly before games, after good games, after tough games, and that's a normal process for us. And trust me, no one is pleased with this outcome and where we're at. But the part that we do have, those hard conversations, we're honest about what we're at and what we need to fix and what we need to work on. And so I like having that communication with him.
7: They're hard conversations because there's really nothing you can say earlier on the Golics on ESPN Radio.
15: For Dan Quinn coming into this season, this is going to be one where if they don't right the ship and there's a few losses, I already see people calling for his job now after that. It on its own horrible, is an offense one of the most egregious that we've seen from a head coach. But you're right, everybody involved. Jaden Daniels, I get it's his first game back. There's a lot going on, and there would have been a lot to celebrate. Like, this was a game that was trending in, oh, Washington's quarterback is back.
16: Yep.
15: This team more looks the part. Give the Giants credit. Yep. Jameis Winston came back, stormed them sure back, did. Get into this game and force overtime. Yep. But then to come back in this moment, Jaden Daniels is still not a rookie. He's a guy that played a bunch of college football, has been in situations like this. There's no excuse for anybody involved
16: here to
15: handle this the way that it did.
7: Overtime tie, which certainly felt like a loss. Eagles did lose in London to the Jags when they gave up a massive kick return in the closing seconds. Earlier on Sportsmanlike, our Chris Canty.
17: I don't understand how you can justify kicking the ball in the landing zone and allowing the Jacksonville Jaguars to return it. They had zero timeouts. All you have to do is kick the ball out of the end zone. Guess what happens? They won one play, and as long as it's not a touchdown, the game is over. You found the only possible way to lose a football game. And so as great as Nick Sirianni's coaching record was since he's taken over the team, it doesn't absolve him from criticism or blame for what's happened over the last 2 weeks, but certainly what happened in London yesterday. That was an absolute embarrassment. The guys you had out on the field played well enough to win. And all the questions we had about Jalen Hurts, I thought he answered them in terms of being able to lift everybody else around him. He was what we expected, a championship quarterback showing championship mettle against what was the hottest team in football. The Jaguars coming into that game won 11 of 12. And all of the good vibes that you had with scoring game-winning points with 10 seconds to go gets washed away because you have a brain fart on the sideline. I don't understand. This is coaching malpractice.
7: Eagles lose on the field goal at the end. Sports Center all night, ESPN Radio. Back to the diamond.
18: 1-2, he goes. Swinging a grounder, third base, and through into left field. It's a base hit. Ramirez on the move. He comes in to score. DeLauder gets the green light around third. DeLuca digs it out. Walls with a relay throw to the plate. It's not in time. A two-run base hit for Joe Adell. And the Guardians are up 4 in the ninth inning. Cleveland 7, Tampa Bay 3.
7: Guardians take game one of the ALCS with a 7-3 win over the Rays at the Trop. 7 runs in game one. They had 8 runs in 6 regular season games against Tampa Bay during the season. You heard it here on ESPN Radio. Mike Cousins, Eduardo Perez had the call for us. Back to the Trop, Mike.
19: Thank you, Jay. Well, the Cleveland franchise had won one time in 30 games in the postseason on the road when trailing by multiple runs after the sixth inning. Now they can say they've done that twice. Monday night in the series opener, 7-3 the final score after they went down 2-0 against Tampa Bay in the first inning and worked their way back. Solo homers in the sixth and seventh. Two runs in the eighth, three in the ninth, 7-3 the final as they win on the road in game one.
20: Yeah, they went on the road, and it was a good win, especially after being down two. And the way they did it with the power. First, it was Chase DeLauder, leadoff home run, to be able to get off Drew Rasmussen. It showed that, whoa, wait a second, he is human. And then in the leadoff home run by Patrick Bailey in the seventh inning, also ties the ball game, but just gave them a jolt of energy. After that, the leadoff hitters in every inning were able to score, get on and score and create havoc in the eighth and ninth. The reality is the Cleveland Guardians came in to play and they did not care if they were tired or not.
19: Tampa Bay swept the Yankees. They were clearly the better team against New York. Today it looked very different. What was different about this Rays team versus what we saw in the first round?
20: They couldn't put them away. It just seemed like after that first inning where it was 2-0, they were able to neutralize some of their big guys. Arondo was neutralized. You look at Caminero after that hit in that first inning, he was neutralized as well. This is a team that maybe showed the effects of being rusty a little bit from not having played so much baseball this month. What was it, 3 games in the last 15 days for the Tampa Bay Rays? A lot of people say, well, that's an excuse that you use when you lose. But I truly believe that it also is a momentum stopper for a lot of teams, especially when guys come in with velocity.
19: If there's any change that the Rays need to make for game number two, I would say it's not to pitch to number 11. Jose Ramirez, who hurt them in every which way. He got on base 3 times, scored twice, was active on the base paths, a difference maker as he has been throughout his career.
20: And usually the protection for Jose Ramirez comes in front of him. Usually it's Stephen Kwan that gets on, or you might get Rocchio from the 9 spot that also gets on and you're forced to pitch to him. Well, this time it came from behind him, and it came from Chase DeLauder. And he showed it with his power the opposite way. He showed it with a double as well on a first pitch cutter. But most importantly, Jose Ramirez just cannot beat you. If Chase DeLauder goes 4-for-4, hats off. But number 11, the guy they're going to build a statue for, right next to Progressive Field there in Cleveland, the guy that's going to be a Hall of Famer, cannot beat you.
19: Jim Thome's statue will have company one day, and it will be Jose Ramirez immortalized there in downtown Cleveland. Pitching matchup game two, Parker Messick for the Guardians. He's from just about 45 minutes northeast of here, and Freddy Peralta for the Rays. Final score in game one, Cleveland 7, Tampa Bay 3. For Eduardo Perez, I'm Mike Cousins right here on your home for every pitch of the postseason. Major League Baseball on ESPN Radio and an ESPN app. Now let's go back to Jay Reynolds in the studio.
7: All right, Mike, game two coming up Tuesday. Our coverage 7:30 Eastern, then Wednesday game three of the NLCS, Milwaukee leading 2-0. Dodgers will figure out whether Shohei Ohtani will be in the lineup. He was 0-for-4 with a couple of strikeouts in the Game 2 loss on Monday. Ohtani hasn't homered since August 18th, just 3 hits and 20 postseason at-bats. Game 3 coming up on Wednesday. Speaking of being in slumps, one coach says they're in the fight together. That's next. SportsCenter All Night. It's ESPN Radio.
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30: Hey, it's Evan Cohen. Coming up Tuesday, the Bills bounce back and beat the Rams. Sitting at 2-3, is it time for us to wonder what's wrong with L.A.? 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
11: Join Wes and Walker on a Do It To It Tuesday. 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
32: 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I still don't believe it.
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7: Karl Anthony Towns, Josh Hart, eligible for extensions, but nothing coming out of their talks with the franchise, ESPN's Vince Goodwill.
35: The Knicks are offering Karl Towns a four-year extension around $200 million. That's a lot of money. His max is 4 years, $276 million. The important thing to note is this. With the money he made last year, the money he's due this year, and the player option for next year, it's a pay cut from that, and normally you don't offer all-stars, all-NBA players coming off of a championship pay cuts. Karl Anthony Towns said the other day he was surprised that the Knicks put out this statement. It has been a battle over rhetoric, and because the contract negotiations have stalled, this is going to be something that follows the Knicks all season long as they try to go on a quest for a repeat.
7: Knicks are pausing the conversations until later in the season. They say they'll devote their attention to defending their NBA championship. Back to the NFL. Chargers 0-5, one of three teams still winless. Jim Harbaugh says he and team ownership are in this fight together to turn the season around. What do they do, though? Michael Florio from the NFL Network.
36: I don't know. And they're trying everything. They were getting all three of their running backs heavily involved. They didn't have Ladd McConkey today, so they were just mixing and matching a whole bunch of different pass-catching combinations, trying to find something that worked. But without Slater and all, it's all broken. Justin Herbert had really no time to throw. There were so many times where it was clear that they didn't want to get this into a kind of high-scoring back-and-forth game. They were just trying to control the clock and not really play from behind. And Justin Herbert, he just looks a little off right now in the big moments. So, and when there's pressure in his face, he's just trying to get rid of it quickly.
7: Harbaugh emphasizing he's hell-bent on reversing course, getting off that 0-5 start to the season. Dolphins, Titans also still winless on the season in Tennessee. Coach Robert Saleh says it's not time to make major changes at this point. On the other side, Bills pick up another win on Monday Night Football. Good night for Buffalo.
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31: How good is that? Are you ready to take?
9: Number four.
7: Not the worst night for Buffalo fans. On the ice, Sabres pull away from the Panthers. WGR 550.
12: They're committed to offense, so the Sabres counter with power. Tage Thompson late. Slot shot scores! Tage Thompson unloads the TNT with a quick shot. And the Sabres extend the lead. It's 5-3 with 6:40 to go in the third period.
28: Number three.
7: Brewers, best record in baseball in the regular season, currently have the better record in the NLCS, having taken the first two from the Dodgers.
13: The pitch. Swing and a high fly ball, well struck center field. Paez back, turns and looks, and it's way out of here. Off the batter's eye in center field, Contreras has tied this one up at four. A no-doubter to center.
28: Number two.
7: Brewers taking the first two at home in the NL. As for the AL, Guardians strike first, piling on at the end of game one at the Trop.
14: 1-2, he goes, swinging a grounder, third base, and through into left field. It's a base hit. Ramirez on the move. He comes in to score. DeLauder gets the green light around third. DeLuca digs it out. Walls with a relay throw to the plate. It's not in time. A two-run base hit for Joe Adell, and the Guardians are up 4 in the ninth inning. Cleveland 7, Tampa Bay 3.
28: Number 1.
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15: Pass lines it up. Snap by Ferguson, hold by Doman, kick on the way, and it is good! Have won it in overtime. Tyler Bass from 45 yards out lifts the Bills to a dramatic 37-34 overtime victory.
7: Puka Nacua did have a Monday Night Football record 17 catches, but the Rams special teams letting them down. Aaron Donald had the fumble recovery that put them in a position to kick a game-winning field goal, but didn't work out that way. Sean McVay, their coach, falls to 6-8 in his career on Monday Night Football. We'll hear more of that, plus how things went down on the diamond. SportsCenter All Night continues. It's ESPN Radio.
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7: 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Scoring 7, good enough in baseball's Final Four Monday. That's on the way. Scoring 7 was not going to be enough at SoFi, although it would eventually extend the game.
9: Bills at Rams.
7: Advertised as a possible Super Bowl preview, although the Rams have had their struggles early this season. And there were struggles early in the Monday night game as well. Bills with a couple of scoring drives in the first quarter, while the Rams' opening possession results in a missed 50-yard field goal attempt. So 6-0 Buffalo after the first. 13-7 Bills at the half. Each team then finding the end zone in the third. Rams with 7, Bills with 6, as there was no PAT. Bills leading 19-14 going to the fourth quarter. Then there was the fourth. 5 possessions, 5 touchdown drives. Rams took the lead 20-19. Bills answer. They go up 27-20. Rams answer and tie it at 27. Buffalo responds with an 11-play, 5.5-minute drive.
11: 3 tight end set. 2 of them are on the left. Knox on the right. Cook the lone setback. Here's the snap. Hand off to Cook. Lowers the shoulder. Driving his legs, and he's into the end zone for his second touchdown of the night.
7: 97 Rock. Bills go up a touchdown with just over a minute and a half to go in the fourth quarter. Plenty of time, though, for Matthew Stafford. He leads the Rams on an 8-play drive.
22: Stafford ready in the gun. Takes the snap. Gives to Kyron. He runs it in. Touchdown LA! With 4 seconds left. An extra point can tie it up and force overtime.
7: That's exactly what they did. 7-10 ESPN LA. Rams tied at the end of regulation. Off to overtime. Tied at 34. Buffalo gets the ball first. 4 plays in.
22: 57 yards, the longest play of the night. And it strikes in overtime. At the 8-minute mark, Allen's under center. First down in Rams territory. Feeds Cook. Falls down! Fumble! Fumble! Rams recover! Aaron Donald has the football!
7: Turnover in overtime. 7-10 ESPN LA. Rams get the ball. 8 plays later, they line up for a 48-yard game winner.
11: There's the snap. Hold is down. Kick on the way. It was partially blocked. It's no good. Partially blocked. Greg Rousseau got his big mitts up and blocked the football. Oh, my goodness. What a play by Groot.
7: Blocked at the line of scrimmage. So the Bills, even after the fumble in overtime, getting a second life. They take it back the other direction, 35 yards on 5 plays, and then
11: Bass lines it up. Snap by Ferguson, hold by Doman, kick on the way, and it is good! And the Bills have won it in overtime! Tyler Bass from 45 yards out lifts the Bills to a dramatic 37-34 overtime victory.
7: That's how it sounded in Buffalo on 97 Rock. Meanwhile, a little different emotion on 710 ESPN LA.
22: Again, Bass has already hit from 49 and from 23. He's perfect on the season. To beat the Rams with a walk-off, 45-yard try. Snap, hold, kick on the way. It clears the line, and it is good. 37-34, Bills win. The kicking game betrays the 2026 Los Angeles Rams again.
7: Six lead changes, one shy of tying the Monday Night Football record. 24 combined penalties, but it's the Bills who outlast the Rams at overtime, 37-34. For the sixth time, Bills are 4-1 or better since Josh Allen became the full-time starter in 2019. Allen, his first career overtime win had been 0-7, including the playoffs. Tied for the longest losing streak to start a career by a starting quarterback since overtime began in 1974. Josh Allen now 1-7 in overtime. Had 107 scrambling yards, second most in a game in his career. His legs, as well as his arm, the difference.
10: I mean, again, it's football. You can be down and out one play, the next play you're on top of the world, and again, that's just how it rolled for us today. A lot of things to clean up early on, just didn't feel like I was in a rhythm, wasn't taking some of the underneath stuff, you know, fighting mechanically some stuff right now that I'm working on. But I felt like in that second half, I got into a rhythm. The guys made some plays. I mean, Khalil and that first catch in the overtime, it's awesome stuff. Got to be better in the pass game. We know that. We understand that. But we'll take a win no matter what.
7: Josh Allen racking up 331 yards. He passed for 210, rushed for 121. His coach, Joe Brady.
14: Yeah, I mean, look, we weren't good passing the ball tonight. And, you know, I think I have to do a better job just getting him in a rhythm early. I think there were some throws early in the game that, you know, he's going to want back, just easy completions that'll help kind of, you know, see the ball go through the hoop. And, you know, so I think that was a product of, you know, maybe some of that. It's tough for them to kind of play all the way through the down with his legs. And I hope his legs aren't the answers always. You know, that's why we got to do a better job in the pass game. And, you know, from a play design to just an execution to, you know, just the protection and everything. But, you know, look, when the ball was in his hands, he made plays when we needed to him at the end.
7: And for the 54th time in his career, Josh Allen throws for a touchdown and runs for a touchdown in a game. He extends the record in NFL history. Bills get the win. Rams take the loss. They are under 500 through five games for the fourth time under Sean McVay, all in the last five seasons.
15: With the 3rd-and-5 play, was there?
23: Yeah, I wish I would have had a better play call and gone for it, got it a lot tighter. I'm sick right now with myself, and I'm so proud of that group. This is the tough part of sports, but I'm proud of that team. I'm proud of the way that we battled, and I'm sick that we came up short. And I'll be regretting, you know, kicking that and not having a better call to be able to go for it on third down and go to fourth or whatever it was.
7: Rams Super Bowl team heading into the season. They are now 2-3. The guys who called Monday Night Football on ABC and ESPN, Hall of Famer Troy Aikman and Joe Buck.
24: It's just obviously still early. It's only week 5, but this is a division that is relentless. I mean, you've got the 49ers on top at 5-0. You've got the defending Super Bowl champions there at Seattle and what they're doing. The Rams, you know, everybody was just at the beginning of the season, we're saying it's obviously the Rams in the NFC and not so fast. So this one will sting a bit. It was a great game. Individual plays were made along the way, including the Rousseau block of what could have and probably would have been the game-winning field goal for the LA Rams. And then you go back down the other way. Josh Allen had scrambles of 19 and 13 yards on that last possession to get him in proper position to win it. And then Tyler Bass did the rest. It was a great game, fun to watch, fun to call.
16: Troy, I asked you on Monday Night Countdown before, what about Allen that you look at on tape do you marvel at? You're a Hall of Fame quarterback, but what this guy does, it feels singular. I just, after what you just witnessed from him tonight, sort of willing this group down the field, what you'd have to say about his performance tonight?
17: You know, he's just one of the great competitors in our game, and a great leader, and he said it after the game. They didn't get as much out of the passing game, of course, as what maybe he would have liked, but not totally unexpected. This Rams defense, their secondary is really good. I thought, we talked about it on Monday Countdown, that they were going to have to be able to run the football. I just didn't anticipate that it was going to be Josh Allen as the leading rusher with well over 100 yards. But, you know, he did what he had to do and found a way to win. The great ones always do it. And just what a game, what a great thing for us to be a part of it and have a game finally live up to the billing with two marquee teams coming in.
16: Yeah, Troy, he had 91 rushing yards between the fourth quarter and overtime. He just takes off. He's so big. He's willing to absorb the contact and, by the way, administer some on the other end. I mean, you're gonna walk away with some bruises on this L.A. side. But remarkably, he never won an overtime game. Some of that's just bad luck. And looked like maybe the same thing would happen again tonight, Joe. But for Buffalo to win this game and the kind of trajectory a game like this might have, we know the only thing left to do is to check that box in the playoffs. But to beat this team on this field this way, I'm just interested in the value you believe there is in it beyond the obvious in the record.
24: Yeah, and I think coming off the game that they had last week, you know, when they lose at home to New England and then they come here and their secondary was taken apart by Drake May, and they come here and you're going, okay, well, now you got Matthew Stafford and Devontae Adams and Puka Nacua and Kyron Williams. How are they going to hold up? For the most part, now this became a pinball machine in the fourth quarter, but for the most part, and definitely through the first half, they held up extremely well. This is Super Bowl or bust for both these teams in 2026, and these two teams are spent, and Buffalo is sitting there at what, 4-1.
16: Troy, just the level of play from Stafford, to the poise that was demonstrated, we didn't see that across the NFL late across the league yesterday necessarily, but he takes them right down the field and they score and then they get close enough to win and they don't. It's a couple of games that he's done what he does and they don't get victories from him. I'm just curious your thoughts on Stafford's level of brilliance.
17: Well, he's phenomenal. I mean, in his 18th year, he seems like he's been drinking from the fountain of youth. I mean, I don't know. It seems like he's got a lot more years left than what he's able to do. Who knows? But, yeah, and to have the game end, you know, they've had their hearts ripped out from underneath them a few times. But to lose due to special teams and just not being able to execute, and obviously there's more to it than just that. But, you know, we knew somebody was going to leave this game disappointed, more disappointed now because of the way it went and that went to overtime. But I still think these two teams are going to be right there at the end, and maybe they'll get a chance to meet up once again here at SoFi Stadium in February.
7: Rams are a sub-500 team through week five. Bills are at 4-1. 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
13: And the 0-2. Swinging a high fly ball into right. That should do it. The Dodgers win 4-1. The final. They take the series against the Atlanta Braves. Once again, this Dodger machine.
18: Postseason is different than the regular season. It's going to be a battle, and it was good to see us come out of this one.
7: Dodgers, Brewers, the only two 100-win teams in the majors, meeting in the NLCS. Milwaukee taking the series opener Sunday. Monday, game two, L.A. looking to even the series. They had a 4-3 lead in the fifth. Had
13: the pitch. Swing and a high fly ball. Well struck center field. Paez back. Turns and looks. And it's way out of here. Off the batter's eye in center field. Contreras has tied this one up at 4. A no-doubter to center.
7: Contreras ties it in the fifth. And then in the sixth,
13: Stewart comes set. The pitch. Swing and a line drive into left field. It'll fall for a hit. In to score is Hamilton. It's an RBI single for Contreras, who delivers again. Milwaukee 5 and L.A. 4.
7: Brewers taking the lead in the sixth, and they would add to it in the eighth.
13: Enriquez fires. Swing and a line drive. Base hit. Right center field. Terang delivers the insurance. And the Brewers have a 6-4 advantage. Swing and a little flare out into center field. That's a base hit. Terang around third on his way to the plate. It's bobbled by Pajes. And the Brewers had a run, and it's 7-4.
7: 7-4 would be the final. The Brewers taking the first two at home. Milwaukee's bullpen retiring the final 15 in order. First time in baseball history a team's bullpen combines for five perfect innings in a postseason game. It's a 7-4 win for the Brewers. They lead the series 2-0. Teams that take a 2-0 lead in the best of seven historically have won the series 83% of the time. Teams with home field advantage who win the first two in a best of seven go on to win the series 95% of the time. Calling the NLCS for us here on ESPN Radio, John Chabi, Doug Glanville. Back to Milwaukee. Boog.
13: All right, Jay, thanks so much. The Brewers have jumped out to a 2-0 lead in this best of seven National League Championship Series. Dougie, how surprised are you?
0: Well, I'm not surprised in that the Brewers are a team that won 103 games for a reason this year. They are an excellent team, very balanced team, and they have the pitching and the defense to be able to win these close and tight series. The experience is shining a little bit. They seem calmer in the moment. They're really taking it to the Dodgers in certain ways. And today they just showed a big gap in their offense versus the Dodgers. They manufactured runs against Yamamoto, which is really hard to do. They got him out of the game early, and they still got to their bullpen. And on the flip side, defensively, their pitching picked up the slack from Henderson, who was pretty solid overall, just made a lot of fielding mistakes. And they were able to turn that into zeros on the run prevention side. So they kept tacking on, and not giving anything back. And that's a team that's able to put you away.
13: As this series moves on to L.A., what do the Dodgers need to do or do differently?
0: Well, they got to get their offense going somehow. Ohtani doesn't look right. Will Smith doesn't really look right. He had a couple better swings, but they're missing some of those big bats. And if they don't have those bats, you got to really put up some zeros. That's proving hard to do against this Brewer team. But a guy like Blake Snell pitching, he's got to have his command. Because if he's not efficient, this team is just going to wear you out by pitch count. And you're going to look up and Snell won't be in there after the third inning. So it's a little fragile. And the Brewers right now are playing just better baseball.
13: Yeah, no question. And when you think about it, one of the parts of the postseason we're used to seeing the home run ball. Obviously, for the Dodgers, it's an advantage in terms of going back home because that's a really good home run hitter's ballpark. But you certainly don't want to get into the mindset of we need to hit home runs.
0: Well, because you'll hit a couple and then you'll trade off a lack of discipline and you'll add chase and all of a sudden you're going to be striking out a lot more. So they got to still play their game. The home runs will come with that team, but they're hoping that someone will be on base when those home runs do come, and the Brewers are on base all the time.
13: Brewers up 2-0 of the Dodgers in this NLCS. They win it 7-4 in Game 2. For Doug Glanville, I'm John Chabi right here in your home for every pitch of the World Series, Major League Baseball, ESPN Radio, and ESPN app. Now we send it back to Jay Reynolds in the studio.
7: 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L.A. says it'll gauge whether his lingering injuries warrant him sitting out Game 3. That'll be on Wednesday. We'll hear it here on ESPN Radio. Boog and Doug will have our play-by-play. 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
2: Even the game with runs in the sixth and the seventh, and then
3: 0-2 pitch, swinging a liner up the middle. That's a base hit. Ramirez scores with ease. DeLauder full speed ahead around third. The throw to the plate is tardy. It's a two-run single for Nathaniel Lowe, right back through the origin, and the Guardians, once down 2-0, now lead the Rays 4-2 in the eighth.
2: They have the lead in the eighth, and then add insurance in the ninth.
3: Ramirez waits, the 3-2 again. Swinging a bloop into left field. That's a base hit off the hands. Martinez around third. The throw from DeLuca, not in time. So it's 5-3 Cleveland. 1-2, he goes. Swinging a grounder, third base, and through into left field. It's a base hit. Ramirez on the move. He comes in to score. DeLauder gets the green light around third. DeLuca digs it out. Walls with a relay throw to the plate. It's not in time. A two-run base hit for Joe Adell, and the Guardians are up 4 in the ninth inning. Cleveland 7, Tampa Bay 3.
2: Mike Cousins calling the ALCS for us here on ESPN Radio. Guardians strike first, winning game one on the road, 7-3. Guardians' second road postseason win when trailing by multiple runs in the sixth inning or later. They score a total of 7 in Game 1 after totaling 8 runs in 6 regular season games against Tampa Bay. Nathaniel Lowe with our Buster Olney after the win.
4: Nathaniel Lowe, you guys played late Saturday night, flew here midday on Sunday, and you come in here, win the first game against a team that's well-rested. How did you do it?
5: Man, we just kept fighting, man. Raz had good stuff, and Foster got punched there in the first, but our guys just kept fighting, and we got into a chance to score there late, and then that was so nice getting those big runs in the ninth inning, too. But that's a great guards ball win, and we're happy to take game one.
4: Scores 2-2. You're at the plate. Infield's in, second and third. 0-2 count. What was your approach?
5: Man, I'm praying hard right there just for something to hit, you know, like I've been working hard all year, and the guys in front of me did a great job of getting into scoring position, and I got something I can handle, and it worked.
4: What are you seeing in Jose Ramirez and all the emotions he's playing with right now?
5: Man, it's so exciting. Like, what a treat to play with a guy like that who can change a game at the snap of his fingers, you know? And it doesn't have to be the home run. The bleeder falls in. It feels like in 3 pitches he could be on third and score, but it's a treat to play with 11.
4: Chase DeLauder, single, double, home run, walk. What are you seeing in him?
5: Man, it's special. It's so hitterish, and for a young guy to be that polished and have a good eye and be smart about his approach and stay consistent, like, again, Chase is going to be good for a long time, but it's a lot of fun to play with these guys.
4: Daniel, thank you.
2: 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Right now, SportsCenter all night. Bills winning a wild Monday Night Football game matchup in Los Angeles. Meanwhile, back in Buffalo on the ice.
6: They're committed to offense, so the Sabres counter with power. Tage Thompson late. Slot shot scores! Tage Thompson unloads the TNT with a quick shot. And the Sabres extend the lead. It's 5-3 with 6:40 to go in the third period.
2: 5-3 would be the final over the Panthers. WGR 550. Sabres with a season high 5 goals en route to the win. Tage Thompson had a goal and an assist. Third multi-point game this season. Wild doubling up the Golden Knights.
7: Damon Hunt pushed it off the left wing boards. Juroff slams it in. Rieger Lorenz on the forecheck. 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Center down.

0: 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Fourth straight win. Senators pull away from the Devils.
1: Dylan Cousins gets to the line, heaves it to the corner, heads off on a chain. There's Fogle in the corner to try and retrieve it. Does. Feeds the point. Cross to Shabbat. Winds and fires. Scores! That was tipped off something in front, but still a 3-0 Ottawa lead.
0: TSN 1200. Senators go out to a 4-1 win. What do we read into Monday night? 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
0: Does L.A. still have a Super Bowl-worthy team? That's coming up this morning on Unsportsmanlike. 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
0: Guardians say game one of the ALCS at the Trop. Brewers hold serve at home. Remains to be seen, though, if the Dodgers will have Shohei Ohtani for game three. Speaking of L.A., Bills outlast the Rams in L.A. on Monday Night Football.
19: Bass lines it up. Snap by Ferguson. Hold by Domann. Kick on the way. and it is good! And the Bills have won it in overtime! Tyler Bass from 45 yards out lifts the Bills to a dramatic 37-34 overtime victory.
0: 37-34 on the foot of Tyler Bass. The 45-yard game winner ends it in overtime. Bills getting a second life after giving the ball away on a fumble in overtime. But the Rams have a potential game-winning kick blocked. Bills got the ball back, kicked the game winner. Six lead changes in the Monday night game, one shy of the Monday Night Football record. ESPN analyst Jason McCourty.
20: We're watching the beginning of that game, and I'm saying to you, like, this is coming down to third down within the red zone, and then the dorm bars got blown off with offensive just firepower. And you said it. It came down, and when you listen to McVay and the way he was saying it, the frustration of the end of the game, and he made the right call. Like, they're in field goal range. You make the kick, you win the game, and you're the ones running off the football field. But this was a game of just ups and downs and so many big plays within it. We're standing on the sideline when Kitchens sweeps the ankle and makes that tackle after the landman forced fumble. We're like, that just decided it. That's the game. And then Rousseau steps up. So the running back room of Buffalo carried this team today, where Josh wasn't throwing the ball all over the football field, but just the excitement and the resiliency of both these teams to continue to fight to the very end is what made it so darn good.
21: You know what it felt like to me is very similar to what we saw yesterday in Seattle.
20: Yep.
21: Two really good
20: yep.
21: teams, wild sequences of things swinging drastically in San Francisco's favor, but then Seattle answered and they take the lead, but then San Francisco had enough. And then in the end, Seattle, you get a drop and you don't get a chance to tie with Jackson Smith and Jigba. In this chance, Stafford goes down, they tie it. It looks like, I mean, there were three possessions in overtime. I mean, it looked like either team could have won and it would have felt like it was appropriate. I leave here thinking both teams are good. But Jason, 2-3 is, losses are accumulating on this Rams side. How costly was this one?
20: You look at just the bigger picture, the larger lens, both of these football teams. Buffalo a week ago loses to their division rival in New England, and New England wins again this week. So this is such a big win for them in that moment. On the flip side, for the Rams, you said it, 2-3 in a division where Seattle and the 49ers look like powerhouses when we watched them on Sunday afternoon. So for the Rams, yes, this team looks like a team that could be in the Super Bowl. They've lost to teams like the Denver Broncos, the 49ers, and now the Buffalo Bills, who we consider to be Super Bowl contenders. But we always say it, in this league, you have to continue to stack wins week after week, and they're not doing that.
0: Rams have stacked up two wins against three losses. They're 2-3, under 500 through five games for the fourth time under Sean McVay in the last five seasons.
22: No, there's no, none of it makes me feel good right now. I'm proud of the effort, but none of how I feel is positive, other than I'm proud of the resilience, the guts that our team displayed. But there's no, you know, I don't even know what you want to call it, but you know, congrats to the Bills, and I'm excited about how we freaking move forward.
0: Bills get the win on the field goal in overtime. Josh Allen gets his first career overtime win. Had lost all seven overtime games in his career. He had 331 yards himself on Monday. Passed for 210, rushed for 121.
23: It's fun to be part of. It's what you dream of as a kid, to win a overtime game in Monday night. I haven't been a fan of overtime games in my career, so this is the first one. We'll take it. Our guys kept fighting. Greg Rousseau tipping the field goal there. A lot of stuff to clean up. A lot of stuff to clean up, but we'll take a win when we can get it.
21: You and I have talked a bit about this over the last couple of years. I feel like you've grown into such a stoic leader, and what I mean by that is I don't see highs and lows. I see a guy that's exuding calm and being a leader, because you can't follow somebody that's freaking out all the time. But describe just for me what it's like when, all right, we're driving, it looks like Shakir's going to score. I was right in front of us. That was a hell of a play to knock him down. And then Cuckoo has an incredible game. You lose the ball, and just to maintain calm and a belief that maybe they'll make a play, how do you kind of keep it together when it's all going the way it's going?
23: It's football. You never know what can happen on any given snap. It's why you play the game. It's why it's not played on paper, right? You know, so we go down there. We think we're going to go score, and we fumble the ball. They get the ball. They just got to kick a field goal. You're sitting on the sideline just kind of crossing your fingers, hoping a defensive guy can make a play. And Greg Rousseau did. So he gave us an opportunity. Get down there, two-minute warning. Second down, and Joe felt really good about where the ball was with Tyler, and T-Bass went out there, drilled a kick, and getting out of here with the win.
21: You guys are awfully banged up, but for your guys on defense to battle the way they did and make a number of plays to keep you in a place where this game could be won, I give you a chance to brag on your defense a little bit. Yeah, and Rousseau obviously makes a play that's big in the end, but I felt like collectively they really balled out.
23: They really did, and a big focus this year was stopping the run.
21: Yeah.
23: And I thought they did a great job against the run tonight. Obviously, when you have Matthew Stafford, Puka Nacua, Devontae Adams, they're gonna be able to throw the football a little bit. But our guys kept fighting. Again, didn't flinch. We fumbled the ball. They have to go down their score to win the game. Our guys didn't flinch. They went back out there. They made a stop on that 3rd and 5.
21: Yep.
23: And then put them in a tough spot to kick a field goal there. And like I said, our guys made a play. So it's just the resiliency of this football team. You know, Coach Brady's wrecked it all season long. And just put the ball down. Play the next play. And that's what we did tonight.
21: On Monday Night Countdown at the very beginning, it was hours ago. It feels like a month. I mean, I said styles make fights, and this is heavyweights, and it's MVP, MVP, and it lives up to it. They leave, though, on the wrong side of it. You left on the wrong side of it last week. I'm curious how important it was to be able to move past that quickly against good-on-good in this building. Like, just, it's early, but it felt like tonight mattered a ton.
23: Yeah.
21: Am I wrong?
23: 4-1 feels a lot better than 3-2.
21: I bet it does.
23: I promise you that. Coming across the country, playing on a Monday night game. We're on a short week. We got to go to Vegas next week, who's playing some really good football.
21: Okay.
23: We're staying here. It's first time. So, again, trusting our guys to be pros and do the right thing. But, you know, we're here to win this week and next week, and we got to go find a way to get past this one on a short week and find a way to win.
21: All right. I'm interested just in one thing, if it's even describable. You take off running a number of times, and it's like I said to Troy, it's like you're going to administer, you're going to take a shot, but you're going to hand some out as well. And it feels like in those moments, it's like, does it slow down for you? Is that, like I said, I don't know if it's a describable thing when everything's breaking down and you're just going to take off. You did it a number of times in the fourth quarter, and obviously that was a design when late, but do you prefer that?
23: Listen, it's danged if you do, danged if you don't. You know, you see a lot of guys pull up, and I'd rather not put my body on the line for someone else to take a shot. I'd rather go deliver the shot. So, obviously, if there's a big guy in front of me, I'd probably be getting down. But sometimes these smaller DBs and linebackers, it's, you know what, let's go find a way to get a couple more yards.
0: They got a couple more points than the Rams did. Bills win it in overtime, 37-34, a game that saw 6 lead changes. Buffalo had the final one, and they get the win in overtime. Buffalo now 4-1. SportsCenter All Night, ESPN Radio also had a couple of games go to overtime on Sunday, including Giants-Commanders.
1: 20 seconds, and the clock is running. If they're going to run the ball here, they've got to get down, get set, and spike it. In motion, Ben Sidett, 15 on the clock. Daniels, play action. Roll it to the left. Goes down now at the 25-yard line. There's only 7 seconds on the clock. There are no timeouts. This is going to end up in a tie if they don't spike it.
4: Wow.
1: It ends up in a tie.
4: Wow.
5: This is the end of the game.
0: Big 100 with the big call of the end of that game. You've probably seen on social media. Nobody in the NFC East won in Week 5, and 2 of the teams played each other. Washington coach Dan Quinn, meeting with the team owner as he regularly does after the overtime tie with the Giants, felt like a loss. Is he worried about his job security?
6: I do know how the league goes. I'm well aware of that. Josh and I, we talk regularly before games, after good games, after tough games, and that's a normal process for us. And trust me, no one is pleased with this outcome and where we're at. But the part that we do have those hard conversations, we're honest about what we're at and what we need to fix and what we need to work on. And so I like having that communication with him.
0: They're hard conversations because there's really nothing you can say earlier on the Golics on ESPN Radio.
24: For Dan Quinn coming into this season, this is going to be one where if they don't right the ship and there's a few losses, I already see people calling for his job now after that. It on its own
0: horrible,
24: is an offense one of the most egregious that we've seen from a head coach. But you're right, everybody involved. Jaden Daniels, I get it's his first game back. There's a lot going on, and there would have been a lot to celebrate. Like, this was a game that was trending in, oh, Washington's quarterback is back.
0: Yep.
24: This team more looks the part. Give the Giants credit.
0: Yep.
24: Jameis Winston
0: came back,
24: stormed them
0: sure
24: back,
0: did.
24: Get into this game and force overtime.
0: Yep.
24: But then to come back in this moment, Jaden Daniels is still not a rookie. He's a guy that played a bunch of college football, has been in situations like this. There's no excuse for anybody involved
0: here
24: to handle this the way that it did.
0: Overtime tie, which certainly felt like a loss. Eagles did lose in London to the Jags when they gave up a massive kick return in the closing seconds. Earlier on Sportsmanlike, our Chris Canty.
4: I don't understand how you can justify kicking the ball in the landing zone and allowing the Jacksonville Jaguars to return it. They had zero timeouts. All you have to do is kick the ball out of the end zone. Guess what happens? They won one play, and as long as it's not a touchdown, the game is over. You found the only possible way to lose a football game. And so as great as Nick Sirianni's coaching record was, since he's taken over the team, it doesn't absolve him from criticism or blame for what's happened over the last 2 weeks, but certainly what happened in London yesterday. That was an absolute embarrassment. The guys you had out on the field played well enough to win. And all the questions we had about Jalen Hurts, I thought he answered them in terms of being able to lift everybody else around him. He was what we expected, a championship quarterback showing championship mettle against what was the hottest team in football. The Jaguars coming into that game won 11 of 12. And all of the good vibes that you had with scoring game-winning points with 10 seconds to go gets washed away because you have a brain fart on the sideline. I don't understand. This is coaching malpractice.
0: Eagles lose on the field goal at the end. SportsCenter all night, ESPN Radio. Back to the diamond.
7: 1-2, he goes. Swinging a grounder, third base, and through into left field. It's a base hit. Ramirez on the move. He comes in to score. DeLauder gets the green light around third. DeLuca digs it out. Walls with a relay throw to the plate. It's not in time. A two-run base hit for Joe Adell. And the Guardians are up 4 in the ninth inning. Cleveland 7, Tampa Bay 3.
0: Guardians take game one of the ALCS with a 7-3 win over the Rays at the Trop. 7 runs in game one. They had 8 runs in 6 regular season games against Tampa Bay during the season. You heard it here on ESPN Radio. Mike Cousins, Eduardo Perez had the call for us. Back to the Trop, Mike.
7: Thank you, Jay. Well, the Cleveland franchise had won one time in 30 games in the postseason on the road when trailing by multiple runs after the sixth inning. Now they can say they've done that twice. Monday night in the series opener, 7-3 the final score after they went down 2-0 against Tampa Bay in the first inning and worked their way back. Solo homers in the sixth and seventh. Two runs in the eighth, three in the ninth. 7-3 the final as they win on the road in game one.
8: Yeah, they went on the road, and it was a good win, especially after being down two. And the way they did it with the power. First, it was Chase DeLauder, leadoff home run, to be able to get off Drew Rasmussen. It showed that, whoa, wait a second, he is human. And then in the leadoff home run by Patrick Bailey in the seventh inning, also ties the ball game, but just gave them a jolt of energy. After that, the leadoff hitters in every inning were able to score, get on and score and create havoc in the eighth and ninth. The reality is the Cleveland Guardians came in to play and they did not care if they were tired or not.
7: Tampa Bay swept the Yankees. They were clearly the better team against New York. Today it looked very different. What was different about this Rays team versus what we saw in the first round?
8: They couldn't put them away. It just seemed like after that first inning where it was 2-0, they were able to neutralize some of their big guys. Arondo was neutralized. You look at Caminero after that hit in that first inning, he was neutralized as well. This is a team that maybe showed the effects of being rusty a little bit from not having played so much baseball this month. What was it, 3 games in the last 15 days for the Tampa Bay Rays? A lot of people say, well, that's an excuse that you use when you lose. But I truly believe that it also is a momentum stopper for a lot of teams, especially when guys come in with velocity.
7: If there's any change that the Rays need to make for game number two, I would say it's not to pitch to number 11. Jose Ramirez, who hurt them in every which way. He got on base 3 times, scored twice, was active on the base paths, a difference maker as he has been throughout his career.
8: And usually the protection for Jose Ramirez comes in front of him. Usually it's Stephen Kwan that gets on, or you might get Rocchio from the 9 spot that also gets on and you're forced to pitch to him. Well, this time it came from behind him, and it came from Chase DeLauder. And he showed it with his power the opposite way. He showed it with a double as well on a first-pitch cutter. But most importantly, Jose Ramirez just cannot beat you. If Chase DeLauder goes 4-for-4, hats off. But number 11, the guy they're going to build a statue for, right next to Progressive Field there in Cleveland. The guy that's going to be a Hall of Famer cannot beat you.
7: Jim Tomey's statue will have company one day, and it will be Jose Ramirez immortalized there in downtown Cleveland. Pitching matchup game two, Parker Messick for the Guardians. He's from just about 45 minutes northeast of here. And Freddy Peralta for the Rays. Final score in game one, Cleveland 7, Tampa Bay 3. For Eduardo Perez, I'm Mike Cousins right here on your home for every pitch of the postseason. Major League Baseball on ESPN Radio and the ESPN app. Now let's go back to Jay Reynolds in the studio.
0: All right, Mike, game two coming up Tuesday. Our coverage 7:30 Eastern, then Wednesday game three of the NLCS. Milwaukee leading 2-0. Dodgers will figure out whether Shohei Ohtani will be in the lineup. He was 0-for-4 with a couple of strikeouts in the Game 2 loss on Monday. Ohtani hasn't homered since August 18th, just 3 hits and 20 postseason at-bats. Game 3 coming up on Wednesday. Speaking of being in slumps, one coach says they're in the fight together. That's next. SportsCenter All Night. It's ESPN Radio.
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0: Karl Anthony Towns, Josh Hart, eligible for extensions, but nothing coming out of their talks with the franchise. ESPN's Vince Goodwill.
6: The Knicks are offering Karl Towns a four-year extension around $200 million. That's a lot of money. His max is 4 years, $276 million. The important thing to note is this. With the money he made last year, the money he's due this year, and the player option for next year, it's a pay cut from that. And normally you don't offer all-stars, all-NBA players coming off of a championship pay cuts. Karl Anthony Towns said the other day he was surprised that the Knicks put out this statement. It has been a battle over rhetoric. And because the contract negotiations have stalled, this is going to be something that follows the Knicks all season long as they try to go on a quest for a repeat.
0: Knicks are pausing the conversations until later in the season. They say they'll devote their attention to defending their NBA championship. Back to the NFL. Chargers 0-5, one of three teams still winless. Jim Harbaugh says he and team ownership are in this fight together to turn the season around. What do they do, though? Michael Florio from the NFL Network.
7: I don't know. And they're trying everything. They were getting all three of their running backs heavily involved. They didn't have Ladd McConkey today, so they were just mixing and matching a whole bunch of different pass-catching combinations, trying to find something that worked. But without Slater and all, it's all broken. Justin Herbert had really no time to throw. There were so many times where it was clear that they didn't want to get this into a kind of high-scoring back-and-forth game. They were just trying to control the clock and not really play from behind. And Justin Herbert, he just looks a little off right now in the big moments. So, and when there's pressure in his face, he's just trying to get rid of it quickly.
0: Harbaugh emphasizing he's hell-bent on reversing course, getting off that 0-5 start to the season. Dolphins, Titans also still winless on the season in Tennessee. Coach Robert Saleh says it's not time to make major changes at this point. On the other side, Bills pick up another win on Monday Night Football. Good night for Buffalo.
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1: How good is that? Are you not entertained?
39: Number four.
0: Not the worst night for Buffalo fans. On the ice, Sabres pull away from the Panthers. WGR 550.
8: They're committed to offense, so the Sabres counter with power. Tage Thompson late. Slot shot scores! Tage Thompson unloads the TNT with a quick shot. And the Sabres extend the lead. It's 5-3 with 6:40 to go in the third period.
39: Number three.
0: Brewers, best record in baseball in the regular season, currently have the better record in the NLCS, having taken the first two from the Dodgers.
11: The pitch. Swing and a high fly ball, well struck center field. Ha is back, turns and looks, and it's way out of here. Off the batter's eye in center field, Contreras has tied this one up at four. A no-doubter to center.
39: Number two.
0: Brewers taking the first two at home in the NL. As for the AL, Guardians strike first, piling on at the end of game one at the Trop.
14: 1-2, he goes, swinging a grounder, third base, and through into left field. It's a base hit. Ramirez on the move. He comes in to score. DeLauder gets the green light around third. DeLuca digs it out. Walls with a relay throw to the plate. It's not in time. A two-run base hit for Joe Adell, and the Guardians are up
4: 4 in the ninth inning. Cleveland 7, Tampa Bay 3.
10: Number 1.
0: Week 5 of the NFL ends up in overtime with an unexpected opportunity for Buffalo. 97 Rock.
13: Pass lines it up. Snap by Ferguson. Hold by Doman. Kick on the way. And it is good. And the Bills have won it in overtime. Tyler Bass from 45 yards out lifts the Bills to a dramatic 37-34 overtime victory.
0: Puka Nacua did have a Monday Night Football record 17 catches, but the Rams' special teams letting them down. Aaron Donald had the fumble recovery that put them in a position to kick a game-winning field goal, but didn't work out that way. Sean McVay, their coach, falls to 6-8 in his career on Monday Night Football. We'll hear more of that, plus how things went down on the diamond. SportsCenter All Night continues. It's ESPN Radio.
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15: 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Coming up Tuesday, the Bills bounce back and beat the Rams. 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
0: Week 5 finishing strong. 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Scoring 7, good enough in baseball's Final Four Monday. That's on the way. Scoring 7 was not going to be enough at SoFi, although it would eventually extend the game.
1: Bills at Rams.
0: Advertised as a possible Super Bowl preview, although the Rams have had their struggles early this season. And there were struggles early in the Monday night game as well. Bills with a couple of scoring drives in the first quarter, while the Rams' opening possession results in a missed 50-yard field goal attempt. So 6-0 Buffalo after the first. 13-7 Bills at the half. Each team then finding the end zone in the third. Rams with 7, Bills with 6, as there was no PAT. Bills leading 19-14 going to the fourth quarter. Then there was the fourth. 5 possessions, 5 touchdown drives. Rams took the lead 20-19. Bills answer. They go up 27-20. Rams answer and tie it at 27. Buffalo responds with an 11-play, 5.5-minute drive.
13: 3 tight end set. 2 of them are on the left. Knox on the right. Cook the lone setback. Here's the snap. Hand off to Cook. Lowers the shoulder. Driving his legs, and he's into the end zone for his second touchdown of the night.
0: 97 Rock. Bills go up a touchdown with just over 1.5 minutes to go in the fourth quarter. Plenty of time, though, for Matthew Stafford. He leads the Rams on an 8-play drive.
3: Stafford ready in the gun. Takes the snap. Gives to Kyron. He runs it in. Touchdown LA! With 4 seconds left. An extra point can tie overtime.
0: That's exactly what they did. 7-10 ESPN LA. Rams tied at the end of regulation. Off to overtime. Tied at 34. Buffalo gets the ball first. 4 plays in.
3: 57 yards, the longest play of the night. And it strikes in overtime. At the 8-minute mark, Allen's under center. First down in Rams territory. Feeds Cook. Falls down! Fumble!
0: Turnover in overtime, 7-10 ESPN LA. Rams get the ball. 8 plays later, they line up for a 48-yard game winner.
13: Here's the snap. Hold is down. Kick on the way. It was partially blocked. It's no good. Partially blocked. Greg Rousseau got his big mitts up and blocked the football. Oh, my goodness. What a play by Groot.
0: Blocked at the line of scrimmage. So the Bills, even after the fumble in overtime, getting a second life. They take it back the other direction, 35 yards on 5 plays, and then
13: Bass lines it up. Snap by Ferguson, hold by Doman, kick on the way, and it is good! And the Bills have won it in overtime! Tyler Bass from 45 yards out lifts the Bills to a dramatic 37-34 overtime victory.
0: That's how it sounded in Buffalo on 97 Rock. Meanwhile, a little different emotion on 710 ESPN LA.
3: Again, Bass has already hit from 49 and from 23. He's perfect on the season. To beat the Rams with a walk-off, 45-yard try. Snap, hold, kick on the way. It clears the line, and it is good. 37-34, Bills win. The kicking game betrays the 2026 Los Angeles Rams again.
0: 6 lead changes, 1 shy of tying the Monday Night Football record. 24 combined penalties, but it's the Bills who outlast the Rams at overtime, 37-34. For the 6th time, Bills are 4-1 or better since Josh Allen became the full-time starter in 2019. Allen His first career overtime win had been 0-7, including the playoffs. Tied for the longest losing streak to start a career by a starting quarterback since overtime began in 1974. Josh Allen now 1-7 in overtime. At 107 scrambling yards, second most in a game in his career. His legs, as well as his arm, the difference.
4: I mean, again, it's football. You can be down and out one play, the next play you're on top of the world, and again, that's just how it rolled for us today. A lot of things to clean up early on, just didn't feel like I was in a rhythm, wasn't taking some of the underneath stuff, you know, fighting mechanically some stuff right now that I'm working on. But I felt like in that second half, I got into a rhythm, and guys made some plays. I mean, Khalil and that first catch in the overtime, it's awesome stuff. Got to be better in the pass game. We know that, we understand that, but we'll take a win no matter what.
0: Josh Allen racking up 331 yards. He passed for 210, rushed for 121. His coach, Joe Brady.
5: Yeah, I mean, look, we weren't good passing the ball tonight. And, you know, I think I have to do a better job just getting him in a rhythm early. I think there were some throws early in the game that, you know, he's going to want back, just easy completions that'll help kind of, you know, see the ball go through the hoop. And, you know, so I think that was a product of, you know, maybe some of that. But it's tough for them to kind of play all the way through the down with his legs, and I hope his legs aren't the answer as always. You know, that's why we gotta do a better job in the pass game, and from a play design to just an execution to just the protection and everything. But look, when the ball was in his hands, he made plays when we needed to him at the end.
0: And for the 54th time in his career, Josh Allen throws for a touchdown and runs for a touchdown in a game. He extends the record in NFL history. Bills get the win. Rams take the loss. They are under 500 through five games for the fourth time under Sean McVay, all in the last five seasons.
6: With the 3rd-and-5 play, was there?
7: Yeah, if I would have known. Yeah, I wish I would have had a better play call and gone for it, got it a lot tighter. I'm sick right now with myself, and I'm so proud of that group. This is the tough part of sports, but I'm proud of that team. I'm proud of the way that we battled, and I'm sick that we came up short. And I'll be regretting, you know, kicking that and not having a better call to be able to go for it on third down and go to fourth or whatever it was.
0: Rams Super Bowl team heading into the season. They are now 2-3. The guys who called Monday Night Football on ABC and ESPN, Hall of Famer Troy Aikman and Joe Buck.
8: It's just obviously still early. It's only week 5, but this is a division that is relentless. I mean, you've got the 49ers on top at 5-0. You've got the defending Super Bowl champions there at Seattle and what they're doing. The Rams, you know, everybody was just at the beginning of the season, we're saying it's obviously the Rams in the NFC and not so fast. So this one will sting a bit. It was a great game. Individual plays were made along the way, including the Rousseau block of what could have and probably would have been the game-winning field goal for the LA Rams. And then you go back down the other way. Josh Allen had scrambles of 19 and 13 yards on that last possession to get him in proper position to win it. And then Tyler Bass did the rest. It was a great game, fun to watch, fun to call.
9: Troy, I asked you on Monday Night Countdown before, what about Allen that you look at on tape do you marvel at? You're a Hall of Fame quarterback, but what this guy does, it feels singular. After what you just witnessed from him tonight, sort of willing this group down the field, what you'd have to say about his performance tonight?
12: He's just one of the great competitors in our game, and a great leader, and he said it after the game. They didn't get as much out of the passing game, of course, as what maybe he would have liked, but not totally unexpected. This Rams defense, their secondary is really good. I thought we talked about it on Monday Countdown that they were going to have to be able to run the football. I just didn't anticipate that it was going to be Josh Allen as the leading rusher with well over 100 yards. But, you know, he did what he had to do and found a way to win. The great ones always do it. And just what a game, what a great thing for us to be a part of it and have a game finally live up to the billing with two marquee teams coming in.
9: Yeah, Troy, he had 91 rushing yards between the fourth quarter and overtime. He just takes off. He's so big. He's willing to absorb the contact and, by the way, administer some other end. I mean, you're gonna walk away with some bruises on this L.A. side. But remarkably, he never won an overtime game. Some of that's just bad luck. And looked like maybe the same thing would happen again tonight, Joe. But for Buffalo to win this game and the kind of trajectory a game like this might have, we know the only thing left to do is to check that box in the playoffs. But to beat this team on this field this way, I'm just interested in the value you believe there is in it beyond the obvious in the record.
8: Yeah, and I think coming off the game that they had last week, you know, when they lose at home to New England and then they come here and their secondary was taken apart by Drake May, and they come here and you're going, okay, well, now you got Matthew Stafford and Davante Adams and Puka Nacua and Kyren Williams. How are they going to hold up? For the most part, now this became a pinball machine in the fourth quarter, but for the most part, and definitely through the first half, they held up extremely well. This is Super Bowl or bust for both these teams in 2026, and these two teams are spent, and Buffalo is sitting there at what, 4-1.
9: Troy, just the level of play from Stafford, the poise that was demonstrated, we didn't see that across the NFL late across the league yesterday necessarily, but he takes them right down the field and they score and then they get close enough to win and they don't. It's a couple of games that he's done what he does and they don't get victories from him. I'm just curious your thoughts on Stafford's level of brilliance.
12: Well, he's phenomenal. I mean, in his 18th year, he seems like he's been drinking from the fountain of youth. I don't know. It seems like he's got a lot more years left than what he's able to do. Who knows? But, yeah, and to have the game end, you know, they've had their hearts ripped out from underneath them a few times, but to lose due to special teams and just not being able to execute, and obviously there's more to it than just that. But, you know, we knew somebody was going to leave this game disappointed, more disappointed now because of the way it went and that went to overtime. But I still think these two teams are going to be right there at the end, and maybe they'll get a chance to meet up once again here at SoFi Stadium in February.
0: Rams are a sub-500 team through week five. Bills are at 4-1. 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
11: And the 0-2, swinging a high fly ball into right. That should do it. The Dodgers win 4-1, the final. They take the series against the Atlanta Braves. Once again, this Dodger machine.
15: Postseason is different than the regular season. It's going to be a battle, and it was good to see us come out of this one.
0: Dodgers, Brewers, the only two 100-win teams in the majors, meeting in the NLCS. Milwaukee taking the series opener Sunday. Monday, game two, L.A. looking to even the series. They had a 4-3 lead in the fifth. Had
11: the pitch. Swing and a high fly ball. Well struck center field. Paez back. Turns and looks. And it's way out of here. Off the batter's eye in center field. Contreras has tied this one up at four. A no-doubter to center.
0: Contreras ties it in the fifth. And then in the sixth,
11: Stewart comes set. The pitch. Swing and a line drive into left field. It'll fall for a hit. In to score is Hamilton. It's an RBI single for Contreras, who delivers again. Milwaukee 5 and L.A. 4.
0: Brewers taking the lead in the sixth, and they would add to it in the eighth.
11: Enriquez fires. Swing and a line drive. Base hit. Right center field. Terang delivers the insurance. And the Brewers have a 6-4 advantage. Pitch. Swing and a little flare out into center field. That's a base hit. Terang around third on his way to the plate. It's bobbled by Paez. And the Brewers add a run, and it's 7-4.
0: 7-4 would be the final. The Brewers taking the first two at home. Milwaukee's bullpen retiring the final 15 in order. First time in baseball history a team's bullpen combines for 5 perfect innings in a postseason game. It's a 7-4 win for the Brewers. They lead the series 2-0. Teams that take a 2-0 lead in the best of 7 historically have won the series 83% of the time. Teams with home field advantage who win the first two in a best of 7 go on to win the series 95% of the time. Calling the NLCS for us here on ESPN Radio, John Chabi, Doug Glanville. Back to Milwaukee. Boog.
11: All right, Jay, thanks so much. The Brewers have jumped out to a 2-0 lead in this best of 7 National League Championship Series. Dougie, how surprised are you?
16: Well, not surprising that the Brewers are a team that won 103 games for a reason this year. They are an excellent team, very balanced team, and they have the pitching and the defense to be able to win these close and tight series. The experience is shining a little bit. They seem calmer in the moment. They're really taking it to the Dodgers in certain ways. And today they just showed a big gap in their offense versus the Dodgers. They manufactured runs against Yamamoto, which is really hard to do. They got him out of the game early, and they still got to their bullpen. And on the flip side, defensively, their pitching picked up the slack from Henderson, who was pretty solid overall, just made a lot of fielding mistakes. And they were able to turn that into zeros on the run prevention side. So they kept tacking on, and not giving anything back. And that's a team that's able to put you away.
17: As this series moves on to L.A., what do the Dodgers need to do or do differently?
16: Well, they got to get their offense going somehow. Ohtani doesn't look right. Will Smith doesn't really look right. He had a couple better swings, but they're missing some of those big bats. And if they don't have those bats, you got to really put up some zeros. That's proving hard to do against this Brewer team. But a guy like Blake Snell pitching, he's got to have his command. Because if he's not efficient, this team is just going to wear you out by pitch count. And you're going to look up and Snell won't be in there after the third inning. So it's a little fragile. And the Brewers right now are playing just better baseball.
17: Yeah, no question. And when you think about it, one of the parts of the postseason we're used to seeing the home run ball. Obviously, for the Dodgers, it's an advantage in terms of going back home because that's a really good home run hitter's ballpark. But you certainly don't want to get into the mindset of we need to hit home runs.
16: Well, because you'll hit a couple and then you'll trade off a lack of discipline and you'll add chase and all of a sudden you're going to be striking out a lot more. So they got to still play their game. The home runs will come with that team, but they're hoping that someone will be on base when those home runs do come, and the Brewers are on base all the time.
17: Brewers up 2-0 of the Dodgers in this NLCS. They win it 7-4 in Game 2. For Doug Glanville, I'm John Ciambi right here in your home for every pitch of the World Series, Major League Baseball, on ESPN Radio and ESPN app. Now we send it back to Jay Reynolds in the studio.
0: All right, Boog, Shohei Ohtani, 0-4 with 2 strikeouts in the Game 2 loss. L.A. says it'll gauge whether his lingering injuries warrant him sitting out Game 3. That'll be on Wednesday. We'll hear it here on ESPN Radio. Boog and Doug will have our play-by-play. Starting at 7:30 Eastern, our coverage begins here on ESPN Radio. 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
27: Hey, it's Evan Cohen. Coming up Tuesday, the Bills bounce back and beat the Rams. 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
2: DeLuca, not in time. So it's 5-3 Cleveland. 1-2, he goes. Swinging a grounder, third base, and through into left field. It's a base hit. Ramirez on the move. He comes in to score. DeLauder gets the green light around third. DeLuca digs it out. Walls with a relay throw to the plate. It's not in time. A two-run base hit for Joe Adell. And the Guardians are up 4 in the ninth inning. Cleveland 7, Tampa Bay 3.
3: Mike Cousins calling the ALCS for us here on ESPN Radio. Guardians strike first, winning game one on the road, 7-3. Guardians' second road postseason win when trailing by multiple runs in the sixth inning or later. They score a total of 7 in Game 1 after totaling 8 runs in 6 regular season games against Tampa Bay. Nathaniel Lowe with our Buster Olney after the win.
4: Nathaniel Lowe, you guys played late Saturday night, flew here midday on Sunday, and you come in here, win the first game against a team that's well-rested. How did you do it?
5: Man, we just kept fighting, man. Raz had good stuff, and Foster got punched there in the first, but our guys just kept fighting, and we got into a chance to score there late, and then that was so nice getting those big runs in the ninth inning, too. But that's a great guards ball win, and we're happy to take game one.
4: Scores 2-2. You're at the plate. Infield's in, second and third. 0-2 count. What was your approach?
5: Man, I'm praying hard right there just for something to hit. You know, like, I've been working hard all year, and the guys in front of me did a great job of getting into scoring position, and I got something I can handle, and it worked.
4: What are you seeing in Jose Ramirez and all the emotions he's playing with right now?
5: Man, it's so exciting. Like, what a treat to play with a guy like that who can change a game at the snap of his fingers, you know? And it doesn't have to be the home run. The bleeder falls in. It feels like in 3 pitches he could be on third and score, but it's a treat to play with 11.
4: Chase DeLauder, single, double, home run, walk. What are you seeing in him?
5: Man, it's special. It's so hitterish, and for a young guy to be that polished and have a good eye and be smart about his approach and stay consistent, like, again, Chase is going to be good for a long time, but it's a lot of fun to play with these guys.
4: Daniel, thank you.
3: Guardians take the opener 7-3 over the Rays. 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Right now, SportsCenter all night. Bills winning a wild Monday Night Football game matchup in Los Angeles. Meanwhile, back in Buffalo on the ice.
6: They're committed to offense, so the Sabres counter with power. Tage Thompson late. Slot shot scores! Tage Thompson unloads the TNT with a quick shot. And the Sabres extend the lead. It's 5-3 with 6:40 to go in the third period.
3: 5-3 would be the final over the Panthers. WGR 550. Sabres with a season high 5 goals en route to the win. Tage Thompson had a goal and an assist. Third multi-point game this season. Wild doubling up the Golden Knights.
7: Damon Hunt pushed it off the left wing boards. Yurov slams it in. Rieger Lorenz on the forecheck. 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Center, they score! It is Yurov! Great setup from Brink. Lorenz will grab an assist as well. And the Wild, just like that, lead it 3-0.
3: 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Fourth straight win. Senators pull away from the Devils.
8: Dylan Cousins gets to the line, heaves it to the corner, heads off on a chain. Moose Fogle in the corner to try and retrieve it. Does. Feeds the point. Cross to Shabbat. Winds and fires. Scores! That was tipped off something in front, but still a 3-0 Ottawa lead.
3: TSN 1200. Senators go out to a 4-1 win. What do we read into Monday night? That's next. It's ESPN Radio.

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14: Does LA still have a Super Bowl-worthy team? 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
14: Guardians take game one of the ALCS at the Trop. Brewers hold serve at home. Remains to be seen, though, if the Dodgers will have Shohei Ohtani for game three. Speaking of L.A., Bills outlast the Rams in L.A. on Monday Night Football.
15: Bass lines it up. Snap by Ferguson. Hold by Domann. Kick on the way. And it is good! And the Bills have won it in overtime! Tyler Bass from 45! lifts the Bills to a dramatic 37-34 overtime victory.
14: 37-34 on the foot of Tyler Bass. The 45-yard game winner ends it in overtime. Bills getting a second life after giving the ball away on a fumble in overtime. But the Rams have a potential game-winning kick blocked. Bills got the ball back, kicked the game winner. Six lead changes in the Monday night game, one shy of the Monday Night Football record. ESPN analyst Jason McCourty.
16: We're watching the beginning of that game, and I'm saying to you, like, this is coming down to third down within the red zone, and then the dorm bars got blown off with offensive just firepower. And you said it. It came down, and when you listen to McVay and the way he was saying it, the frustration of the end of the game, and he made the right call. Like, they're in field goal range. You make the kick, you win the game, and you're the ones running off the football field. But this was a game of just ups and downs and so many big plays within it. We're standing on the sideline when Kitchens sweeps the ankle and makes that tackle after the landman forced fumble. We're like, that just decided it. That's the game. And then Rousseau steps up. So the running back room of Buffalo carried this team today, where Josh wasn't throwing the ball all over the football field, but just the excitement and the resiliency of both these teams to continue to fight to the very end is what made it so darn good.
17: You know what it felt like to me is very similar to what we saw yesterday in Seattle.
16: Yep.
17: Two really good teams, wild sequences of things swinging drastically in San Francisco's favor, but then Seattle answered and they take the lead, but then San Francisco had enough. And then in the end, Seattle, you get a drop and you don't get a chance to tie with Jackson Smith and Jigba. In this chance, Stafford goes down, they tie it. It looks like, I mean, there were three possessions in overtime. I mean, it looked like either team could have won and it would have felt like it was appropriate. I leave here thinking both teams are good. But Jason, 2-3 is, losses are accumulating on this Rams side. How costly was this one?
16: You look at just the bigger picture, the larger lenses, both of these football teams. Buffalo a week ago loses to their division rival in New England, and New England wins again this week. So this is such a big win for them in that moment. On the flip side, for the Rams, you said it, 2-3 in a division where Seattle and the 49ers look like powerhouses when we watch them on Sunday afternoon. So for the Rams, yes, this team looks like a team that could be in the Super Bowl. They've lost to teams like the Denver Broncos, the 49ers, and now the Buffalo Bills, who we consider to be Super Bowl contenders. But we always say it, in this league, you have to continue to stack wins week after week, and they're not doing that.
14: Rams have stacked up two wins against three losses. They're 2-3, under 500 through five games for the fourth time under Sean McVay in the last five seasons.
18: No, there's no, none of it makes me feel good right now. I'm proud of the effort, but none of how I feel is positive, other than I'm proud of the resilience, the guts that our team displayed. But there's no, you know, I don't even know what you want to call it, but, you know, congrats to the Bills, and I'm excited about how we freaking move forward.
14: Bills get the win on the field goal in overtime. Josh Allen gets his first career overtime win. Had lost all seven overtime games in his career. He had 331 yards himself on Monday. Passed for 210, rushed for 121.
19: It's fun to be part of. It's what you dream of as a kid, to win a overtime game on Monday night. I haven't been a fan of overtime games in my career, so this is the first one. We'll take it. Our guys kept fighting. Greg Rousseau tipping the field goal there. A lot of stuff to clean up, but we'll take a win when we can get it.
17: You and I have talked a bit about this over the last couple of years. I feel like you've grown into such a stoic leader, and what I mean by that is I don't see highs and lows. I see a guy that's exuding calm and being a leader, because you can't follow somebody that's freaking out all the time. But describe just for me what it's like when, all right, we're driving. It looks like Shakir's going to score. I was right in front of us. That was a hell of a play to knock him down. And then Cuckoo has an incredible game. You lose the ball. And just to maintain calm and a belief that maybe they'll make a play, how do you kind of keep it together when it's all going the way it's going?
19: Yeah, it's football. You never know what can happen on any given snap. It's why you play the game. It's why it's not played on paper, right? You know, so we go down there. We think we're going to go score, and we fumble the ball. They get the ball. They just got to kick a field goal. You're sitting on the sideline just kind of crossing your fingers, hoping a defensive guy can make a play. And Greg Rousseau did. So he gave us an opportunity. Get down there, 2-minute warning. second down, and Joe felt really good about where the ball was with Tyler, and T-Bass went out there, drilled a kick, and getting out of here with the win.
17: You guys are awfully banged up, but for your guys on defense to battle the way they did and make a number of plays to keep you in a place where this game could be won, I give you a chance to brag on your defense a little bit. Yeah, and Rousseau obviously makes a play that's big in the end, but I felt like collectively they really balled out.
19: They really did, and big focus this year was stopping the run.
17: Yeah.
19: And I thought they did a great job against the run tonight. Obviously, when you have Matthew Stafford, Puka Nacua, Devontae Adams,
17: they're gonna
19: be able to throw the football a little bit. But our guys kept fighting. Again, didn't flinch. We fumbled the ball. They have to go down their score to win the game. Our guys didn't flinch. They went back out there. They made a stop on that 3rd and 5.
17: Yep.
19: And then put them in a tough spot to kick a field goal there. And like I said, our guys made a play. So it's just the resiliency of this football team. You know, Coach Brady's wrecked it all season long. Just put the ball down. Play the next play, and that's what we did tonight.
17: On Monday Night Countdown at the very beginning, it was hours ago. It feels like a month. I mean, I said styles make fights, and this is heavyweights, and it's MVP, MVP, and it lives up to it. They leave, though, on the wrong side of it. You left on the wrong side of it last week. I'm curious how important it was to be able to move past that quickly against good on good in this building. Like, just, it's early, but it felt like tonight mattered a ton.
19: Yeah,
17: am I wrong?
19: 4-1 feels a lot better than 3-2.
17: I bet it does.
19: I promise you that. Coming across the country, playing on a Monday night game. We're on a short week. We got to go to Vegas next week, who's playing some really good football.
17: Okay.
19: We're staying here. It's first time. So, again, trusting our guys to be pros and do the right thing. But, you know, we're here to win this week and next week, and we got to go find a way to get past this one on a short week and find a way to win.
17: All right. I'm interested just in one thing, if it's even describable. You take off running a number of times, and it's like I said to Troy, it's like you're going to take a shot, but you're going to hand some out as well. And it feels like in those moments, it's like, does it slow down for you? Is that, like I said, I don't know if it's a describable thing. When everything's breaking down and you're just going to take off, you did it a number of times in the fourth quarter, and obviously that was a design one late, but do you prefer that?
19: Listen, it's danged if you do, danged if you don't. You know, you see a lot of guys pull up, and I'd rather not put my body on the line for someone else to take a shot. I'd rather go deliver the shot. So, obviously, if there's a big guy in front of me, I'd probably be getting down. But sometimes these smaller DBs and linebackers, it's, you know what, let's go find a way to get a couple more yards.
14: They got a couple more points than the Rams did. Bills win it in overtime, 37-34, a game that saw 6 lead changes. Buffalo had the final one, and they get the win in overtime. Buffalo now 4-1. SportsCenter All Night, ESPN Radio also had a couple of games go to overtime on Sunday, including Giants Commanders.
20: 20 seconds and the clock is running. If they're going to run the ball here, they've got to get down, get set, and spike it. In motion, Ben Sidett, 15 on the clock. Daniels, play action, rolling to the left, goes down now at the 25-yard line. There's only 7 seconds on the clock. There are no timeouts. This is going to end up in a tie if they don't spike it.
21: Wow.
20: It ends up in a tie.
21: This is the end of the game.
14: Big 100 with the big call of the end of that game. You've probably seen on social media. Nobody in the NFC East won in week 5. And 2 of the teams played each other. Washington coach Dan Quinn meeting with the team owner, as he regularly does after the overtime tie with the Giants, felt like a loss. Is he worried about his job security?
22: I do know how the league goes. I'm well aware of that. Josh and I, we talk regularly before games, after good games, after tough games, and that's a normal process for us. And trust me, no one is pleased with this outcome and where we're at. But the part that we do have those hard conversations, we're honest about what we're at and what we need to fix and what we need to work on. And so I like having that communication with him.
14: They're hard conversations because there's really nothing you can say earlier on the Golics on ESPN Radio.
23: For Dan Quinn coming into this season, this is going to be one where if they don't right the ship and there's a few losses, I already see people calling for his job now after that. It on its own
24: horrible
23: is an offense that's one of the most egregious that we've seen from a head coach. But you're right, everybody involved. Jaden Daniels, I get it, his first game back. There's a lot going on, and there would have been a lot to celebrate. Like, this was a game that was trending in, oh, Washington's quarterback is back.
24: Yep.
23: This team more looks the part. Give the Giants credit.
24: Yep.
23: Jameis Winston
24: came back,
23: stormed them
24: sure
23: back,
24: did.
23: Get into this game and force overtime.
24: Yep.
23: But then to come back in this moment, Jaden Daniels is still not a rookie, is a guy that played a bunch of college football, has been in situations like this. There's no excuse for anybody involved
14: here to
23: handle this the way that it did.
14: Overtime tie, which certainly felt like a loss. Eagles did lose in London to the Jags when they gave up a massive kick return in the closing seconds. Earlier on Sportsmanlike, our Chris Canty.
1: I don't understand how you can justify kicking the ball in the landing zone and allowing the Jacksonville Jaguars to return it. They had zero timeouts. All you have to do is kick the ball out of the end zone. Guess what happens? They won one play, and as long as it's not a touchdown, the game is over. You found the only possible way to lose a football game. And so as great as Nick Sirianni's coaching record was since he's taken over the team, it doesn't absolve him from criticism or blame for what's happened over the last 2 weeks, but certainly what happened in London yesterday. That was an absolute embarrassment. The guys you had out on the field played well enough to win. And all the questions we had about Jalen Hurts, I thought he answered them in terms of being able to lift everybody else around him. He was what we expected, a championship quarterback showing championship mettle against what was the hottest team in football, the Jaguars, coming into that game, won 11 of 12. And all of the good vibes that you had with scoring game-winning points with 10 seconds to go gets washed away because you have a brain fart on the sideline. I don't understand. This is coaching malpractice.
14: Eagles lose on the field goal at the end. SportsCenter All Night, ESPN Radio. 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
2: 1-2, he goes. Swinging a grounder, third base, and through into left field. It's a base hit. Ramirez on the move. He comes in to score. DeLauder gets the green light around third. DeLuca digs it out. Walls with a relay throw to the plate. It's not in time. A two-run base hit for Joe Adell. And the Guardians are up 4 in the ninth inning. Cleveland 7, Tampa Bay 3.
14: Guardians take game one of the ALCS with a 7-3 win over the Rays at the Trop. 7 runs in game one. They had 8 runs in 6 regular season games against Tampa Bay during the season. You heard it here on ESPN Radio. Mike Cousins, Eduardo Perez had the call for us. Back to the Trop, Mike.
2: Thank you, Jay. Well, the Cleveland franchise had won one time in 30 games in the postseason on the road when trailing by multiple runs after the sixth inning. Now they can say they've done that twice. Monday night in the series opener, 7-3 the final score after they went down 2-0 against Tampa Bay in the first inning and worked their way back. Solo homers in the sixth and seventh. Two runs in the eighth, three in the ninth. 7-3 the final as they win on the road in game one.
5: Yeah, they went on the road, and it was a good win, especially after being down two. And the way they did it with the power. First, it was Chase DeLauder, leadoff home run, to be able to get off Drew Rasmussen. And it showed that, whoa, wait a second, he is human. And then in the leadoff home run by Patrick Bailey in the seventh inning, also ties the ball game, but just gave them a jolt of energy. After that, the leadoff hitters in every inning were able to score, get on and score and create havoc in the eighth and ninth. The reality is the Cleveland Guardians came in to play and they did not care if they were tired or not.
2: Tampa Bay swept the Yankees. They were clearly the better team against New York. Today it looked very different. What was different about this Rays team versus what we saw in the first round?
5: They couldn't put them away. It just seemed like after that first inning where it was 2-0, they were able to neutralize some of their big guys. Arondo was neutralized. You look at Caminero after that hit in that first inning. He was neutralized as well. This is a team that maybe showed the effects of being rusty a little bit from not having played so much baseball this month. What was it, 3 games in the last 15 days for the Tampa Bay Rays? A lot of people say, well, that's an excuse that you use when you lose. But I truly believe that it also is a momentum stopper for a lot of teams, especially when guys come in with velocity.
2: If there's any change that the Rays need to make for game number two, I would say it's not to pitch to number 11. Jose Ramirez, who hurt them in every which way. He got on base 3 times, scored twice, was active on the base paths, a difference maker as he has been throughout his career.
5: And usually the protection for Jose Ramirez comes in front of him. Usually it's Stephen Kwan that gets on, or you might get Rocchio from the 9 spot that also gets on and you're forced to pitch to him. Well, this time it came from behind him, and it came from Chase DeLauder. And he showed it with his power the opposite way. He showed it with a double as well on a first pitch cutter. But most importantly, Jose Ramirez just cannot beat you. If Chase DeLauder goes 4-for-4, hats off. But number 11, the guy they're going to build a statue for, right next to Progressive Field there in Cleveland, the guy that's going to be a Hall of Famer, cannot beat you.
2: Jim Tomey's statue will have company one day, and it will be Jose Ramirez immortalized there in downtown Cleveland. Pitching matchup game two, Parker Messick for the Guardians. He's from just about 45 minutes northeast of here. And Freddie Peralta for the Rays. Final score in game one, Cleveland 7, Tampa Bay 3. For Eduardo Perez, I'm Mike Cousins right here on your home for every pitch of the postseason. Major League Baseball on ESPN Radio and the ESPN app. Now let's go back to Jay Reynolds in the studio.
14: All right, Mike, game two coming up Tuesday. Our coverage 7:30 Eastern, then Wednesday game three of the NLCS. Milwaukee leading 2-0. Dodgers will figure out whether Shohei Ohtani will be in the lineup. He was 0-for-4 with a couple of strikeouts in the Game 2 loss on Monday. Ohtani hasn't homered since August 18th, just 3 hits and 20 postseason at-bats. Game 3 coming up on Wednesday. Speaking of being in slumps, one coach says they're in the fight together. That's next. SportsCenter All Night at ESPN Radio.
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23: Hayes Golick Jr. coming up Tuesday. The Bills head into SoFi and beat the Rams at 2-3. 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
2: 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Coming up Tuesday, the Bills bounce back and beat the Rams. 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
0: For the first time in 53 years, the New York Knicks are the world champs.
1: It's a surreal feeling. I still don't believe it.
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5: Tonight, we play like we wanted to go home champions.
14: Karl Anthony Towns, Josh Hart, eligible for extensions, but nothing coming out of their talks with the franchise. ESPN's Vince Goodwill.
7: The Knicks are offering Karl Towns a four-year extension around $200 million. That's a lot of money. His max is 4 years, $276 million. The important thing to note is this. With the money he made last year, the money he's due this year, and the player option for next year, it's a pay cut from that. And normally you don't offer all-stars, all-NBA players coming off of a championship pay cuts. Karl Anthony Towns said the other day he was surprised that the Knicks put out this statement. It has been a battle over rhetoric. And because the contract negotiations have stalled, this is going to be something that follows the Knicks all season long as they try to go on a quest for a repeat.
14: Knicks are pausing the conversations until later in the season. They say they'll devote their attention to defending their NBA championship. Back to the NFL. Chargers 0-5, one of three teams still winless. Jim Harbaugh says he and team ownership are in this fight together to turn the season around. What do they do, though? Michael Florio from the NFL Network.
8: I don't know. And they're trying everything. They were getting all three of their running backs heavily involved. They didn't have Ladd McConkey today, so they were just mixing and matching a whole bunch of different pass-catching combinations, trying to find something that worked. But without Slater and all, it's all broken. Justin Herbert had really no time to throw. There were so many times where it was clear that they didn't want to get this into a kind of high-scoring back-and-forth game. They were just trying to control the clock and not really play from behind. And Justin Herbert, he just looks a little off right now in the big moments. So, and when there's pressure in his face, he's just trying to get rid of it quickly.
14: Harbaugh emphasizing he's hell-bent on reversing course, getting off that 0-5 start to the season. Dolphins, Titans also still winless on the season in Tennessee. Coach Robert Saleh says it's not time to make major changes at this point. On the other side, Bills pick up another win on Monday Night Football. Good night for Buffalo.
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0: How good is that? Are you not entertained?
28: Number four.
14: Not the worst night for Buffalo fans. On the ice, Sabres pull away from the Panthers. WGR 550.
9: They're committed to offense, so the Sabres counter with power. Tage Thompson late. Slot shot scores! Tage Thompson unloads the TNT with a quick shot. And the Sabres extend the lead. It's 5-3 with 6:40 to go in the third period.
28: Number three.
14: Brewers, best record in baseball in the regular season, currently have the better record in the NLCS, having taken the first two from the Dodgers.
10: The pitch. Swing and a high fly ball. Well struck center field. Hot is back. Turns and looks, and it's way out of here. Off the batter's eye in center field, Contreras has tied this one up at four. A no-doubter to center.
28: Number two.
14: Brewers taking the first two at home in the NL. As for the AL, Guardians strike first, piling on at the end of game one at the Trop.
11: 1-2, he goes, swinging a grounder, third base, and through into left field. It's a base hit. Ramirez on the move. He comes in to score. DeLauder gets the green light around third. DeLuca digs it out. Walls with a relay throw to the plate. It's not in time. A two-run base hit for Joe Adell, and the Guardians are up 4 in the ninth inning. Cleveland 7, Tampa Bay 3.
28: Number 1.
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12: Pass lines it up. Snap by Ferguson, hold by Doman, kick on the way, and it is good! Have won it in overtime. Tyler Bass from 40. 35 yards out, lifts the Bills to a dramatic 37-34 overtime victory.
14: Puka Nacua did have a Monday Night Football record 17 catches, but the Rams special teams letting them down. Aaron Donald had the fumble recovery that put them in a position to kick a game-winning field goal, but didn't work out that way. Sean McVay, their coach, falls to 6-8 in his career on Monday Night Football. We'll hear more of that. Plus, how things went down on the diamond. SportsCenter All Night continues. It's ESPN Radio.
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14: 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Scoring 7, good enough in baseball's Final Four Monday. That's on the way. Scoring 7 was not going to be enough at SoFi, although it would eventually extend the game.
1: Bills at Rams.
14: Advertised as a possible Super Bowl preview, although the Rams have had their struggles early this season. And there were struggles early in the Monday night game as well. Bills with a couple of scoring drives in the first quarter, while the Rams' opening possession results in a missed 50-yard field goal attempt. So 6-0 Buffalo after the first. 13-7 Bills at the half. Each team then finding the end zone in the third. Rams with 7, Bills with 6, as there was no PAT. Bills leading 19-14 going to the fourth quarter. Then there was the fourth. 5 possessions, 5 touchdown drives. Rams took the lead 20-19. Bills answer. They go up 27-20. Rams answer and tie it at 27. Buffalo responds with an 11-play, 5.5-minute drive.
12: 3 tight end set. 2 of them are on the left. Knox on the right. Cook the lone set back. Here's the snap. Hand off to Cook. Lowers the shoulder. Driving his legs, and he's into the end zone for his second touchdown of the night.
14: 97 Rock. Bills go up a touchdown with just over a minute and a half to go in the fourth quarter. Plenty of time, though, for Matthew Stafford. He leads the Rams on an 8-play drive.
3: Stafford ready in the gun. Takes the snap. Gives to Kyron. He runs it in. Touchdown, LA! With 4 seconds left. An extra point can tie it up and force overtime.
14: That's exactly what they did. 7-10 ESPN LA. Rams tied at the end of regulation. Off to overtime. Tied at 34. Buffalo gets the ball first. 4 plays in.
3: 57 yards, the longest play of the night. And it strikes in overtime. At the 8-minute mark, Allen's under center. First down in Rams territory. Feeds Cook. Falls down! Fumble! Fumble! Rams recover! Aaron Donald has the football!
14: Turnover in overtime. 7-10 ESPN LA. Rams get the ball. 8 plays later, they line up for a 48-yard game winner.
12: Here's the snap. Hold is down. Kick on the way. It was partially blocked. It's no good. Partially blocked. Greg Rousseau got his big mitts up and blocked the football. Oh, my goodness. What a play by Groot.
14: Blocked at the line of scrimmage. So the Bills, even after the fumble in overtime, getting a second life. They take it back the other direction, 35 yards on 5 plays, and then...
12: Bass lines it up. Snap by Ferguson, hold by Doman, kick on the way! And it is good! And the Bills have won it in overtime! Tyler Bass from 45 yards out lifts the Bills to a dramatic 37-34 overtime victory.
14: That's how it sounded in Buffalo on 97 Rock. Meanwhile, a little different emotion on 710 ESPN LA.
3: Again, Bass has already hit from 49 and from 23. He's perfect on the season. To beat the Rams with a walk-off, 45-yard try, snap, hold, kick on the way. It clears the line, and it is good. 37-34, Bills win. The kicking game betrays the 2026 Los Angeles Rams again.
14: 6 lead changes, 1 shy of tying the Monday Night Football record. 24 combined penalties, but it's the Bills who outlast the Rams at overtime, 37-34. For the 6th time, Bills are 4-1 or better since Josh Allen became the full-time starter in 2019. Allen, his first career overtime win had been 0-7, including the playoffs. Tied for the longest losing streak to start a career by a starting quarterback since overtime began in 1974. Josh Allen now 1-7 in overtime. Had 107 scrambling yards, second most in a game in his career. His legs, as well as his arm, the difference.
4: I mean, again, it's football. You can be down and out one play, the next play you're on top of the world, and again, that's just how it rolled for us today. A lot of things to clean up early on. Just didn't feel like I was in a rhythm, wasn't taking some of the underneath stuff, you know, fighting mechanically some stuff right now that I'm working on. But I felt like in that second half, I got into a rhythm. The guys made some plays. I mean, Khalil and that first catch in the overtime, it's awesome stuff. Got to be better in the pass game. We know that. We understand that. But we'll take a win no matter what.
14: Josh Allen racking up 331 yards. He passed for 210, rushed for 121. is Coach Joe Brady.
0: Yeah, I mean, look, we weren't good passing the ball tonight. And, you know, I think I have to do a better job just getting him in a rhythm early. I think there were some throws early in the game that, you know, he's going to want back, just easy completions that'll help kind of, you know, see the ball go through the hoop. And, you know, so I think that was a product of, you know, maybe some of that. It's tough for them to kind of play all the way through the down with his legs, and I hope his legs aren't the answers always. You know, that's why we got to do a better job in the pass game, and you know, from a play design to just an execution to you know, just the protection and everything. But you know, look, when the ball was in his hands, he made plays when we needed to him at the end.
14: And for the 54th time in his career, Josh Allen throws for a touchdown and runs for a touchdown in a game. He extends the record in NFL history. Bills get the win. Rams take the loss. They are under 500 through five games for the fourth time under Sean McVay, all in the last five seasons.
5: With the 3rd-and-5 play, was there?
7: Yeah, you know what? If I would have known, yeah, I wish I would have had a better play call and gone for it, got it a lot tighter. I'm sick right now with myself, and I'm so proud of that group. You know, this is the tough part of sports, but I'm proud of that team. I'm proud of the way that we battled, and I'm sick that we came up short. And you know, I'll be regretting, you know, kicking that and not having a better call to be able to go for it on third down and go to fourth or whatever it was.
14: Rams. Super Bowl team heading into the season. They are now 2-3. The guys who called Monday Night Football on ABC and ESPN, Hall of Famer Troy Aikman and Joe Buck.
8: It's just obviously still early. It's only week five, but this is a division that is relentless. I mean, you've got the 49ers on top at 5-0. You've got the defending Super Bowl champions there at Seattle and what they're doing. The Rams, you know, everybody was just at the beginning of the season, we're saying it's obviously the Rams in the NFC, and not so fast. So this one will sting a bit. It was a great game. Individual plays were made along the way, including the Rousseau block of what could have and probably would have been the game-winning field goal for the LA Rams. And then you go back down the other way. Josh Allen had scrambles of 19 and 13 yards on that last possession to get him in proper position to win it. And then Tyler Bass did the rest. It was a great game, fun to watch, fun to call.
9: Troy, I asked you on Monday Night Countdown before, what about Allen that you look at on tape do you marvel at? You're a Hall of Fame quarterback, but what this guy does, it feels singular. After what you just witnessed from him tonight, sort of willing this group down the field, what you'd have to say about his performance tonight?
19: You know, he's just one of the great competitors in our game, and a great leader, and he said it after the game. They didn't get as much out of the passing game, of course, as what maybe he would have liked, but not totally unexpected. This Rams defense, their secondary is really good. I thought, we talked about it on Monday Countdown, that they were going to have to be able to run the football. I just didn't anticipate that it was going to be Josh Allen as the leading rusher with well over 100 yards. But, you know, he did what he had to do and found a way to win. The great ones always do it. And just what a game, what a great thing for us to be a part of it and have a game finally live up to the billing with two marquee teams coming in.
9: Yeah, Troy, he had 91 rushing yards between the fourth quarter and overtime. He just takes off. He's so big. He's willing to absorb the contact and, by the way, administer some other end. I mean, you're gonna walk away with some bruises on this LA side, but remarkably, he never won an overtime game. Some of that's just bad luck, and looked like maybe the same thing would happen again tonight, Joe. But for Buffalo to win this game and the kind of trajectory a game like this might have, we know the only thing left to do is to check that box in the playoffs. But to beat this team on this field this way, I'm just interested in the value you believe there is in it beyond the obvious in the record.
8: Yeah, and I think coming off the game that they had last week, you know, when they lose at home to New England, and then they come here and their secondary was taken apart by Drake May, and they come here and you're going, okay, well, now you got Matthew Stafford and Devontae Adams and Puka Nacua and Kyron Williams. How are they going to hold up? For the most part, now this became like a pinball machine in the fourth quarter, but for the most part, and definitely through the first half, they held up extremely well. This is Super Bowl or bust for both these teams in 2026, and these two teams are spent, and Buffalo is sitting there at 4-1.
9: Troy, just the level of play from Stafford, the poise that was demonstrated. We didn't see that across the NFL late, across the league yesterday necessarily. But he takes them right down the field, and they score, and then they get close enough to win, and they don't. It's a couple of games that he's done what he does, and they don't get victories from him. I'm just curious your thoughts on Stafford's level of brilliance.
19: Well, he's phenomenal. I mean, in his 18th year, he seems like he's been drinking from the fountain of youth. I mean, I don't know. It seems like he's got a lot more years left than what he's able to do. Who knows? But, yeah, and to have the game end, you know, they've had their hearts ripped out from underneath them a few times, but to lose due to special teams and just not being able to execute, and obviously there's more to it than just that. But, you know, we knew somebody was going to leave this game disappointed, more disappointed now because of the way it went and that went to overtime. But I still think these two teams are going to be right there at the end, and maybe they'll get a chance to meet up once again here at SoFi Stadium in February.
14: Rams are a sub-500 team through week five. Bills are at 4-1. 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
10: And the 0-2. Swing at a high fly ball into right. That should do it. The Dodgers win 4-1. The final. They take the series against the Atlanta Braves. Once again, this Dodger machine.
2: Postseason is different than the regular season. It's going to be a battle, and it was good to see us come out of this one.
14: Dodgers, Brewers, the only two 100-win teams in the majors, meeting in the NLCS. Milwaukee taking the series opener Sunday. Monday, game two, L.A. looking to even the series. They had a 4-3 lead in the fifth. Had
10: the pitch. Swing and a high fly ball. Well struck center field. Jaquez back. Turns and looks, and it's way out of here. Off the batter's eye in center field. Contreras has tied this one up at four. A no-doubter to center.
14: Contreras ties it in the fifth. And then in the sixth,
10: Stewart comes set. The pitch. Swing and a line drive into left field. It'll fall for a hit. In to score is Hamilton. It's an RBI single for Contreras, who delivers again. Milwaukee 5 and L.A. 4.
14: Brewers taking the lead in the sixth, and they would add to it in the eighth.
10: Enriquez fires. Swing and a line drive. Base hit. Right center field. Terang delivers the insurance. And the Brewers have a 6-4 advantage. Swing and a little flare out into center field. That's a base hit. Terang around third on his way to the plate. It's bobbled by Pajas. And the Brewers add a run, and it's 7-4.
14: 7-4 would be the final. The Brewers taking the first two at home. Milwaukee's bullpen retiring the final 15 in order. First time in baseball history a team's bullpen combines for five perfect innings in a postseason game. It's a 7-4 win for the Brewers. They lead the series 2-0. Teams that take a 2-0 lead in the best of seven historically have won the series 83% of the time. Teams with home field advantage who win the first two in a best of seven go on to win the series 95% of the time. Calling the NLCS for us here on ESPN Radio, John Chomby, Doug Glanville. Back to Milwaukee. Boog.
10: All right, Jay, thanks so much. The Brewers have jumped out to a 2-0 lead in this best of seven National League Championship Series. Dougie, how surprised are you?
6: Well, I'm not surprised in that the Brewers are a team that won 103 games for a reason this year. They are an excellent team, very balanced team, and they have the pitching and the defense to be able to win these close and tight series. The experience is shining a little bit. They seem calmer in the moment. They're really taking it to the Dodgers in certain ways. And today they just showed a big gap in their offense versus the Dodgers. They manufactured runs against Yamamoto, which is really hard to do. They got him out of the game early, and they still got to their bullpen. And on the flip side, defensively, their pitching picked up the slack from Henderson, who's pretty solid overall, just made a lot of fielding mistakes. And they were able to turn that into zeros on the run prevention side. So they kept tacking on, and not giving anything back. And that's a team that's able to put you away.
10: As this series moves on to L.A., what do the Dodgers need to do or do differently?
6: Well, they got to get their offense going somehow. Ohtani doesn't look right. Will Smith doesn't really look right. He had a couple better swings, but they're missing some of those big bats. And if they don't have those bats, you got to really put up some zeros. That's proving hard to do against this Brewer team. But a guy like Blake Snell pitching, he's got to have his command. Because if he's not efficient, this team is just going to wear you out by pitch count. And you're going to look up and Snell won't be in there after the third inning. So it's a little fragile. And the Brewers right now are playing just better baseball.
13: Yeah, no question. And when you think about it, one of the parts of the postseason we're used to seeing the home run ball. Obviously, for the Dodgers, it's an advantage in terms of going back home because that's a really good home run hitter's ballpark. But you certainly don't want to get into the mindset of we need to hit home runs.
6: Well, because you'll hit a couple and then you'll trade off a lack of discipline and you'll add chase and all of a sudden you're going to be striking out a lot more. So they got to still play their game. The home runs will come with that team, but they're hoping that someone will be on base when those home runs do come, and the Brewers are on base all the time.
13: Brewers up 2-0 of the Dodgers in this NLCS. They win it 7-4 in Game 2. For Doug Glanville, I'm John Ciambi right here in your home for every pitch of the World Series, Major League Baseball on ESPN Radio and the ESPN app. Now we send it back to Jay Reynolds in the studio.
14: 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L.A. says it'll gauge whether his lingering injuries warrant him sitting out Game 3. That'll be on Wednesday. We'll hear it here on ESPN Radio. Boog and Doug will have our play-by-play. 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
2: Multiple runs in the sixth inning or later. They score a total of 7 in game one after totaling 8 runs in 6 regular season games against Tampa Bay. Nathaniel Lowe with our Buster Olney after the win.
3: Nathaniel Lowe, you guys played late Saturday night, flew here midday on Sunday, and you come in here, win the first game against a team that's well-rested. How did you do it?
4: Man, we just kept fighting, man. Raz had good stuff, and Foster got punched there in the first, but our guys just kept fighting, and we got into a chance to score there late, and then that was so nice getting those big runs in the ninth inning, too. But that's a great guards ball win, and we're happy to take game one.
3: Scores 2-2. You're at the plate. Infield's in, second and third. 0-2 count. What was your approach?
4: Man, I'm praying hard right there just for something to hit. You know, like, I've been working hard all year, and the guys in front of me did a great job of getting into scoring position, and I got something I can handle, and it worked.
3: What are you seeing in Jose Ramirez and all the emotions he's playing with right now?
4: Man, it's so exciting. Like, what a treat to play with a guy like that who can change a game at the snap of his fingers, you know? And it doesn't have to be the home run. The bleeder falls in. It feels like in 3 pitches he could be on third and score, but it's a treat to play with 11.
3: Chase DeLauder, single, double, home run, walk. What are you seeing in him?
4: Man, it's special. It's so hitterish, and for a young guy to be that polished and have a good eye and be smart about his approach and stay consistent, like, again, Chase is going to be good for a long time, but it's a lot of fun to play with these guys.
3: Daniel, thank you.
2: 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Right now, SportsCenter all night. Bills winning a wild Monday night football game matchup in Los Angeles. Meanwhile, back in Buffalo on the ice.
5: They're committed to offense, so the Sabres counter with power. Tage Thompson late. Slot shot scores! Tage Thompson unloads the TNT with a quick shot. And the Sabres extend the lead. It's 5-3 with 6:40 to go in the third period.
2: 5-3 would be the final over the Panthers. WGR 550. Sabres with a season high 5 goals en route to the win. Tage Thompson had a goal and an assist. Third multi-point game this season. Wild doubling up the Golden Knights.
6: Damon Hunt pushed it off the left wing boards. Yurov slams it in. Rieger Lorenz on the forecheck. Taken to the glass by Hanifin, but digging free break. Center, they score! It is Yurov! Great setup from Brink. Lorenz will grab an assist as well. And the Wild, just like that, lead it 3-0.
2: 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Senators pull away from the Devils.
7: Dylan Cousins gets to the line, heaves it to the corner, heads off in a change. 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
13: Does L.A. still have a Super Bowl-worthy team? That's coming up this morning on Unsportsmanlike. 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
13: Guardians take game one of the ALCS at the Trop. Brewers hold serve at home. Remains to be seen, though, if the Dodgers will have Shohei Ohtani for game 3. Speaking of L.A., Bills outlast the Rams in L.A. on Monday Night Football.
15: Bass lines it up. Snap by Ferguson, hold by Domann, kick on the way, and it is good, and the Bills have won it in overtime. Tyler Bass from 45 yards out lifts the Bills to a dramatic 37-34 overtime victory.
13: 37-34 on the foot of Tyler Bass, the 45-yard game winner ends it. In overtime, Bills getting a second life after giving the ball away on a fumble in overtime. But the Rams have a potential game-winning kick blocked. Bills got the ball back, kicked the game winner. 6 lead changes in the Monday night game, one shy of the Monday Night Football record. ESPN analyst Jason McCourty.
16: We're watching the beginning of that game, and I'm saying to you, like, this is coming down to third down within the red zone, and then the dorm bars got blown off with offensive just firepower. And you said it. It came down, and when you listen to McVay and the way he was saying it, the frustration of the end of the game, and he made the right call. Like, they're in field goal range. You make the kick, you win the game, and you're the ones running off the football field. But this was a game of

0: just ups and downs and so many big plays within it. We're standing on the sideline when Kitchens sweeps the ankle and makes that tackle after the landman forced fumble. We're like, that just decided it. That's the game. And then Rousseau steps up. So the running back room of Buffalo carried this team today, where Josh wasn't throwing the ball all over the football field, but just the excitement and the resiliency of both these teams to continue to fight to the very end is what made it so darn good.
1: You know what it felt like to me is very similar to what we saw yesterday in Seattle.
0: Yep.
1: Two really good
0: yep.
1: teams, wild sequences of things swinging drastically in San Francisco's favor, but then Seattle answered and they take the lead, but then San Francisco had enough. And then in the end, Seattle, you get a drop and you don't get a chance to tie with Jackson Smith and Jigba. In this chance, Stafford goes down, they tie it. It looks like, I mean, there were three possessions in overtime. I mean, it looked like either team could have won and it would have felt like it was appropriate. I leave here thinking both teams are good. But Jason, 2-3 is, losses are accumulating on this Rams side. How costly was this one?
0: You look at just the bigger picture, the larger lenses, both of these football teams. Buffalo a week ago loses to their division rival in New England, and New England wins again this week. So this is such a big win for them in that moment. On the flip side, for the Rams, you said it, 2-3 in a division where Seattle and the 49ers look like powerhouses when we watch them on Sunday afternoon. So for the Rams, yes, this team looks like a team that could be in the Super Bowl. They've lost to teams like the Denver Broncos, the 49ers, and now the Buffalo Bills, who we consider to be Super Bowl contenders. But we always say it, in this league, you have to continue to stack wins week after week, and they're not doing that.
2: Rams have stacked up two wins against three losses. They're 2-3, under 500 through five games for the fourth time under Sean McVay in the last five seasons.
3: No, there's no, none of it makes me feel good right now. I'm proud of the effort, but none of how I feel is positive, other than I'm proud of the resilience, the guts that our team displayed. But there's no, I don't even know what you want to call it, but congrats to the Bills, and I'm excited about how we freaking move forward.
2: Bills get the win on the field goal in overtime. Josh Allen gets his first career overtime win. Had lost all seven overtime games in his career. He had 331 yards himself on Monday. Passed for 210, rushed for 121.
4: It's fun to be part of. It's what you dream of as a kid, to win a overtime game on Monday night. I haven't been a fan of overtime games in my career, so this is the first one. We'll take it. Our guys kept fighting. Greg Rousseau tipping the field goal there. A lot of stuff to clean up, but we'll take a win when we can get it.
1: You and I have talked a bit about this over the last couple of years. I feel like you've grown into such a stoic leader, and what I mean by that is I don't see highs and lows. I see a guy that's exuding calm and being a leader, because you can't follow somebody that's freaking out all the time. But describe just for me what it's like when, all right, we're driving. It looks like Shakir's going to score. I was right in front of us. That was a hell of a play to knock him down. And then Cuckoo has an incredible game. You lose the ball. And just to maintain calm and a belief that maybe they'll make a play, how do you kind of keep it together when it's all going the way it's going?
4: Yeah, it's football. You never know what can happen on any given snap. It's why you play the game. It's why it's not played on paper, right? So we go down there. We think we're going to go score, and we fumble the ball. They get the ball. They just got to kick a field goal. You're sitting on the sidelines, just kind of crossing your fingers, hoping that a defensive guy can make a play. And Greg Rousseau did. So he gave us an opportunity. Get down there, two-minute warning. Second down, and Joe felt really good about where the ball was with Tyler, and T-Bass went out there, drilled a kick, and getting out of here with the win.
1: You guys are awfully banged up, but for your guys on defense to battle the way they did and make a number of plays to keep you in a place where this game could be won, I give you a chance to brag on your defense a little bit.
4: Yeah,
1: and Rousseau obviously makes a play that's big in the end, but I felt like collectively they really balled out.
4: They really did, and big focus this year was stopping the run.
1: Yeah.
4: And I thought they did a great job against the run tonight. Obviously, when you have Matthew Stafford, Puka Nacua, Devontae Adams, they're gonna be able to throw the football a little bit. But our guys kept fighting. Again, didn't flinch. We fumbled the ball. They have to go down their score to win the game. Our guys didn't flinch. They went back out there. They made a stop on that 3rd and 5.
1: Yep.
4: And then put them in a tough spot to kick a field goal there. And like I said, our guys made a play. So it's just the resiliency of this football team. Coach Brady's repped it all season long. Just put the ball down. Play the next play, and that's what we did tonight.
1: On Monday Night Countdown at the very beginning, it was hours ago. It feels like a month. I mean, I said styles make fights, and this is heavyweights, and it's MVP, MVP, and it lives up to it. They leave, though, on the wrong side of it. You left on the wrong side of it last week. I'm curious how important it was to be able to move past that quickly against good-on-good in this building. Like, just, it's early, but it felt like tonight mattered a ton. Yeah, am I wrong?
4: 4-1 feels a lot better than 3-2.
1: I bet it does.
4: I promise you that. Coming across the country, playing on a Monday night game. We're on a short week. We got to go to Vegas next week, who's playing some really good football. Okay. We're staying here. It's first time. So, again, trusting our guys to be pros and do the right thing. But, you know, we're here to win this week and next week, and we got to go find a way to get past this one on a short week and find a way to win.
1: All right. I'm interested just in one thing, if it's even describable. You take off running a number of times, and it's like I said to Troy, it's like you're going to take a shot, but you're going to hand some out as well. And it feels like in those moments, it's like, does it slow down for you? Is that, like I said, I don't know if it's a describable thing when everything's breaking down and you're just going to take off. You did it a number of times in the fourth quarter, and obviously that was a design one late, but do you prefer that?
4: Listen, it's danged if you do, danged if you don't. You know, you see a lot of guys pull up, and I'd rather not put my body on the line for someone else to take a shot. I'd rather go deliver the shot. So, obviously, if there's a big guy in front of me, I'd probably be getting down. But sometimes these smaller DBs and linebackers, it's, you know what, let's go find a way to get a couple more yards.
2: They got a couple more points than the Rams did. Bills win it in overtime, 37-34, a game that saw six lead changes. Buffalo had the final one, and they get the win in overtime. Buffalo now 4-1. SportsCenter All Night, ESPN Radio also had a couple of games go to overtime on Sunday, including Giants Commanders.
5: 20 seconds and the clock is running. If they're going to run the ball here, they've got to get down, get set, and spike it. In motion, Ben Sidett, 15 on the clock. Daniels, play action, rolling to the left, goes down now at the 25-yard line. There's only 7 seconds on the clock. There are no timeouts. This is going to end up in a tie if they don't spike it. Wow. It ends up in a tie. Wow.
6: This is the end of the game.
2: Big 100 with the big call of the end of that game. You've probably seen on social media. Nobody in the NFC East won in week 5. And two of the teams played each other. Washington coach Dan Quinn meeting with the team owner, as he regularly does after the overtime tie with the Giants, felt like a loss. Is he worried about his job security?
7: I do know how the league goes. I'm well aware of that. Josh and I, we talk regularly before games, after good games, after tough games, and that's a normal process for us. And trust me, no one is pleased with this outcome and where we're at. But the part that we do have those hard conversations, we're honest about what we're at and what we need to fix and what we need to work on. And so I like having that communication with him.
2: They're hard conversations because there's really nothing you can say earlier on the Golics on ESPN Radio.
8: For Dan Quinn coming into this season, this is going to be one where if they don't right the ship and there's a few losses, I already see people calling for his job now after that. It on its own horrible, is an offense one of the most egregious that we've seen from a head coach. But you're right, everybody involved. Jaden Daniels, I get it, his first game back. There's a lot going on, and there would have been a lot to celebrate. Like, this was a game that was trending in, oh, Washington's quarterback is back.
9: Yep.
8: This team more looks the part. Give the Giants credit. Yep. Jameis Winston
9: came back,
8: stormed them
9: sure
8: back,
9: did.
8: Get into this game and force overtime. Yep. But then to come back in this moment, Jaden Daniels is still not a rookie. He's a guy that played a bunch of college football, has been in situations like this. There's no excuse for anybody involved
9: here to
8: handle this the way that it did.
2: Overtime tie, which certainly felt like a loss. Eagles did lose in London to the Jags when they gave up a massive kick return in the closing seconds. Earlier on Sportsmanlike, our Chris Canty.
10: I don't understand how you can justify kicking the ball in the landing zone and allowing the Jacksonville Jaguars to return it. They had zero timeouts. All you have to do is kick the ball out of the end zone. Guess what happens? They won one play, and as long as it's not a touchdown, the game is over. You found the only possible way to lose a football game. And so as great as Nick Sirianni's coaching record was since he's taken over the team, it doesn't absolve him from criticism or blame for what's happened over the last 2 weeks, but certainly what happened in London. London yesterday. That was an absolute embarrassment. The guys you had out on the field played well enough to win. And all the questions we had about Jalen Hurts, I thought he answered them in terms of being able to lift everybody else around him. He was what we expected. A championship quarterback showing championship mettle against what was the hottest team in football, the Jaguars, coming into that game, won 11 of 12. And all of the good vibes that you had with scoring game-winning points with 10 seconds to go gets washed away because you have a brain fart on the sideline. I don't understand. This is coaching malpractice.
2: Eagles lose on the field goal at the end. 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
9: 1-2, he goes. Swinging a grounder, third base, and through into left field. It's a base hit. Ramirez on the move. He comes in to score. DeLauder gets the green light around third. DeLuca digs it out. Walls with a relay throw to the plate. It's not in time. A two-run base hit for Joe Adell. And the Guardians are up 4 in the ninth inning. Cleveland 7, Tampa Bay 3.
2: Guardians take game one of the ALCS with a 7-3 win over the Rays at the Trop. 7 runs in game one. They had 8 runs in 6 regular season games against Tampa Bay during the season. You heard it here on ESPN Radio. Mike Cousins, Eduardo Perez had the call for us. Back to the Trop, Mike.
9: Thank you, Jay. Well, the Cleveland franchise had won one time in 30 games in the postseason on the road when trailing by multiple runs after the sixth inning. Now they can say they've done that twice. Monday night in the series opener, 7-3 the final score after they went down 2-0 against Tampa Bay in the first inning and worked their way back. Solo homers in the sixth and seventh. Two runs in the eighth, three in the ninth. 7-3 the final as they win on the road in game one.
11: Yeah, they went on the road, and it was a good win, especially after being down two. And the way they did it with the power. First, it was Chase DeLauder, leadoff home run, to be able to get off Drew Rasmussen. And it showed that, whoa, wait a second, he is human. And then in the leadoff home run by Patrick Bailey in the seventh inning, also ties the ball game, but just gave them a jolt of energy. After that, the leadoff hitters in every inning were able to score, get on and score and create havoc in the eighth and ninth. The reality is the Cleveland Guardians came in to play and they did not care if they were tired or not.
9: Tampa Bay swept the Yankees. They were clearly the better team against New York. Today it looked very different. What was different about this Rays team versus what we saw in the first round?
11: They couldn't put them away. It just seemed like after that first inning where it was 2-0, they were able to neutralize some of their big guys. Arondo was neutralized. You look at Caminero after that hit in that first inning. He was neutralized as well. This is a team that maybe showed the effects of being rusty a little bit from not having played so much baseball this month. What was it, 3 games in the last 15 days for the Tampa Bay Rays? A lot of people say, well, that's an excuse that you use when you lose. But I truly believe that it also is a momentum stopper for a lot of teams, especially when guys come in with velocity.
9: If there's any change that the Rays need to make for game number two, I would say it's not to pitch to number 11. Jose Ramirez, who hurt them in every which way. He got on base 3 times, scored twice, was active on the base paths, a difference maker as he has been throughout his career.
11: And usually the protection for Jose Ramirez comes in front of him. Usually it's Stephen Kwan that gets on, or you might get Rocchio from the 9 spot that also gets on and you're forced to pitch to him. Well, this time it came from behind him, and it came from Chase DeLauder. And he showed it with his power the opposite way. He showed it with a double as well on a first pitch cutter. But most importantly, Jose Ramirez just cannot beat you. If Chase DeLauder goes 4-for-4, hats off. But number 11, the guy they're going to build a statue for, right next to Progressive Field there in Cleveland, the guy that's going to be a Hall of Famer, cannot beat you.
9: Jim Thome's statue will have company one day, and it will be Jose Ramirez immortalized there in downtown Cleveland. Pitching matchup game two, Parker Messick for the Guardians. He's from just about 45 minutes northeast of here, and Freddie Peralta for the Rays. Final score in game one, Cleveland 7, Tampa Bay 3. For Eduardo Perez, I'm Mike Cousins right here on your home for every pitch of the postseason. Major League Baseball on ESPN Radio and the ESPN app. Now let's go back to Jay Reynolds in the studio.
2: All right, Mike, game two coming up Tuesday. Our coverage 7:30 Eastern, then Wednesday game 3 of the NLCS, Milwaukee leading 2-0. Dodgers will figure out whether Shohei Ohtani will be in the lineup. He was 0 for 4 with a couple of strikeouts in the Game 2 loss on Monday. Ohtani hasn't homered since August 18th, just 3 hits and 20 postseason at-bats. Game 3 coming up on Wednesday. Speaking of being in slumps, one coach says they're in the fight together. That's next. SportsCenter All Night. It's ESPN Radio.
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1: Hey, y'all, it's Kyle Bailey coming up on a Tuesday show. 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
2: Carl Anthony Towns, Josh Hart, eligible for extensions, but nothing coming out of their talks with the franchise. ESPN's Vince Goodwill.
0: The Knicks are offering Carl Towns a four-year extension around $200 million. That's a lot of money. His max is 4 years, $276 million. The important thing to note is this. With the money he made last year, the money he's due this year, and the player option for next year, it's a pay cut from that. And normally you don't offer all-stars, all-NBA players coming off of a championship pay cuts. Carl Anthony Towns said the other day he was surprised that the Knicks put out this statement. It has been a battle over rhetoric. And because the contract negotiations have stalled, this is going to be something that follows the Knicks all season long as they try to go on a quest for a repeat.
2: Knicks are pausing the conversations until later in the season. They say they'll devote their attention to defending their NBA championship. Back to the NFL. Chargers 0-5, one of three teams still winless. Jim Harbaugh says he and team ownership are in this fight together to turn the season around. What do they do, though? Michael Florio from the NFL Network.
4: I don't know. And they're trying everything. They were getting all three of their running backs heavily involved. They didn't have Ladd McConkey today, so they were just mixing and matching a whole bunch of different pass-catching combinations, trying to find something that worked. But without Slater and all, it's all broken. Justin Herbert had really no time to throw. There were so many times where it was clear that they didn't want to get this into a kind of high-scoring back-and-forth game. They were just trying to control the clock and not really play from behind. And Justin Herbert, he just looks a little off right now in the big moments. So, and when there's pressure in his face, he's just trying to get rid of it quickly.
2: Harbaugh emphasizing he's hell-bent on reversing course, getting off that 0-5 start to the season. Dolphins, Titans also still winless on the season in Tennessee. Coach Robert Saleh says it's not time to make major changes at this point. On the other side, Bills pick up another win on Monday Night Football. Good night for Buffalo.
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5: How good is that? Are you ready to take?
14: Number four.
2: Not the worst night for Buffalo fans. On the ice, Sabres pull away from the Panthers. WGR 550.
6: They're committed to offense, so the Sabres counter with power. Tage Thompson late. Slot shot scores! Tage Thompson unloads the TNT with a quick shot. And the Sabres extend the lead. It's 5-3 with 6:40 to go in the third period.
14: Number three.
2: Brewers, best record in baseball in the regular season, currently have the better record in the NLCS, having taken the first two from the Dodgers.
7: The pitch. Swing and a high fly ball, well struck center field. Paez back, turns and looks, and it's way out of here. Off the batter's eye in center field, Contreras has tied this one up at four. A no-doubter to center.
14: Number two.
2: Brewers taking the first two at home in the NL. As for the AL, Guardians strike first, piling on at the end of game one at the Trop.
9: 1-2, he goes, swinging a grounder, third base, and through into left field. It's a base hit. Ramirez on the move. He comes in to score. DeLauder gets the green light around third. DeLuca digs it out. Walls with a relay throw to the plate. It's not in time. A two-run base hit for Joe Adell, and the Guardians are up 4 in the ninth inning. Cleveland 7, Tampa Bay 3.
14: Number 1.
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11: Pass lines it up. Snap by Ferguson. Hold by Doman. Kick on the way. And it is good. And the Bills have won it in overtime. Tyler Bass from 45 yards out lifts the Bills to a dramatic 37-34 overtime victory.
2: Puka Nacua did have a Monday Night Football record 17 catches, but the Rams special teams letting them down. Aaron Donald had the fumble recovery that put them in a position to kick a game-winning field goal, but didn't work out that way. Sean McVay, their coach, falls to 6-8 in his career on Monday Night Football. We'll hear more of that, plus how things went down on the diamond. SportsCenter All Night continues. It's ESPN Radio.
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38: morning, Charlotte. Welcome aboard. It is Mac and Bone Radio Show time. We're getting ready to do this thing on a Tuesday, and we've got ourselves a Panther football game coming up in 5 days. It is back to game week. We will discuss it. We had another absolute memorable game last night in the NFL, a classic, and maybe a Super Bowl preview. I'll become the 1 millionth person to say that. We'll talk about that game here from the jump. We'll talk about some actual good injury news coming off the bye for your Carolina Panthers. Coach Canales had a presser yesterday to talk about it, and they played a couple of baseball games yesterday on my second TV with no audio. I mean, they didn't play it on my TV.
2: Yeah.
38: It was on my second TV with very little audio. But anyway, we'll talk about that as well here on the Mac and Bone Show. And the national pundits seem to be saying the ACC is in big trouble when it comes to having multiple playoff teams. But could little old Wake Forest, could they be the hope? Or no. We'll talk about it here on the Mac and Bone Radio Show. We got Adam Gold joining us today to talk all about the Canes, five-game win streak as they are rolling right now, and their social media admin is mocking the entire city of Philadelphia. They're feeling so good. We got Bone here. We got Fitty here. We are ready to do this dang thing. What's up, Boney? How you feeling?
0: What's up, Bronson Pinchot?
38: You had that one up your sleeve. I thought you were done, Bo.
0: Nah, one more in the chamber.
38: Okay.
0: Little Balky in the chamber there. Young kids are right now thinking, who the hell is Bronson Pinchot? Well, he's one of the great comedic actors of the late 80s. Look it up, kids.
38: Google.
0: Don't judge. Simply look it up and, and marvel at the comedy stylings of Perfect Strangers.
38: What was the character's name? Balky Bartokomus, right?
0: Yeah, there you go. Bartokomus or Bartokomus?
38: I don't know. I got you in a ballpark.
0: Are you wearing your soccer coaching jacket today?
38: It's our little rain jacket we wear when we get poured on while playing soccer.
0: I feel like you're dressed up a little bit today, like coach-wise.
38: I just had to put something on, and Fitty come. I guess y'all have never seen this before.
0: It's like being near the late Rick Majerus wearing his sweater, or John Thompson with the towel on his shoulder, or Wimp Sanderson's old jacket for Alabama basketball.
38: Yeah, I guess I didn't realize that this would be such a hit here today, but I don't get much free stuff. I have like two free things, and you're seeing one of them right now. That's what they pay me to coach out there, and you could argue I'm still overpaid. Got to be honest with you.
1: Bone, I thought he looked good in the burgundy. I think it really brings out his eyes. I think we need to see more burgundy attire from the Mac Man.
0: I just wanted to talk about him dressing like a coach. You went deep into his eyes.
38: Oh,
0: and
38: thank you, Fitty. Fitty looks good today in his usual Tar Heel blue. Fitty wears Tar Heel blue, Bone, 93% of the time.
0: Oh, yeah.
38: We've studied that. We have studied the wardrobe.
0: Well, him and Flounder are in a blue off. Who can wear the blue most days in a row?
38: Oh, that's what that is. Okay, I'm glad to hear.
0: I didn't mean it.
38: That's what that is.
0: Obviously, there's another blue off going on, but that's not quite what I meant.
38: Oh, my goodness.
1: It's 6:04 in the morning, guys. Settle down.
38: All right, the Rams were wearing a shade of blue last night. I'll try to bring this back. First of all, a couple of things. Allow me to do an early old man, early riser complaint here. These games are so good, Bone, and they're on so late, and they've gone to overtime that I am definitely not in a good, sleep spot here after Sunday night. But that was worth it, Bone, to watch Atlanta botch that game in overtime. Last night was a hell of a game that saw the Bills win 37-34. This game really heated up, Bone, in the fourth quarter. It was, I think, let me do the math here. It was 19-14, Buffalo entering the fourth quarter. The Rams then outscored Buffalo 20-15 in the fourth quarter. 35 points in the fourth quarter alone. I think at one point the teams had six straight between the two of them touchdown drives. So Stafford and Allen and the offense has really got it going late. The Bills end up winning this thing in overtime, but not until there were overtime gaffes. You had Buffalo, James Cook fumble the ball in overtime, his second fumble of the night. Then the Rams line up for a field goal, and our boy, the thicker kicker, has his kick blocked
3: a game-winning field goal attempt, and then Buffalo goes down to the other end, hits a game-winner to win 37-34. Hell of a game last night, Bob.
0: Yeah, classically played, a classic game, I should say, that wasn't classically played. There was a lot of miscues going on there. It was tremendous theater. The thicker kicker and the special teams unit just got absolutely torched after the game by Sean McVay. About how awful they were.
3: They're a horrible special team.
0: They're the worst in the league. Couple missed field goals. They had the 70-yard return to open the game. On Buffalo's side, Mac, they win the game despite two turnovers, 13 penalties, a missed PAT there. But when you have Josh Allen on your side late, there's a great chance you can overcome all that. And Sean McVay, Mac, is under immense fire for the decision at the end to try to go for the win at 4th and 5. Instead of going for it there, I actually thought they tied the game at the end of regulation. Instead of going to overtime, should they have gone full Will Stein and tried just to go for two?
3: I thought they might.
0: That's what I was wondering. Like, you've got Williams, you've got Corum, you've got this great offense. They're rolling. Don't even let Josh Allen have a chance at overtime.
3: How long was the field goal they were attempting?
0: I need to look up the exact.
3: Now we're mad that someone kicked the field goal.
0: Oh, yeah.
3: Where on Sunday we were mad, obviously mad at Dan Quinn and Jaden Daniels because they never even got their field goal attempt off. But, like, I thought the field goal was the way to play that there. You just got to have a special teams that can block it up so that you don't get your field goal smacked back in your face like you're Mutombo, you know? Like, I don't really understand that whole thing. I guess McVay brought it up himself.
0: 48.
3: Yeah, like, shouldn't you be able to convert a 48-yarder in the NFL in this day and age?
0: He did miss 50 earlier. This is 2 yards closer, but yeah. I'm not agreeing with that. I'm just saying that's what the discussions are.
3: But right I think now. McVay brought it up himself, too, kind of like maybe I should have tried to. Because what they did is
0: it wasn't 4th and 1 or 4th and 2. It was 4th and 5.
3: I think what McVay was admitting was it was 3rd and 5, and we just ran it because we were going to kick a field goal. And I think what McVay is admitting is maybe I should have ran a different play and tried to look more to get the first down. And keep going. But again, I would say this. I feel like in this day and age, Bone, when kickers are hitting stuff from 3 states over, I feel like if you don't have a kicker and a special teams, and maybe that's part of the problem. Maybe McVay now is acknowledging we don't have a special teams we can trust. But I would say if you don't have a special teams you can trust to hit a 48-yard field goal and execute it without it getting blocked, I would say you have a serious problem on your team.
0: And think about all the money invested in this Rams team, this super team, yet special teams lets them down. They're last in special teams. They sit here at 2-3 so far on the season. They have yet to play Seattle either on their schedule. So not the start we envisioned for the Rams. Nonetheless, though, a hell of a football game we're staying up for.
3: It was great, man. There was a scrap at the end of it, too, live on SportsCenter.
0: Yeah.
3: Did you see that?
0: Bradley Chubb got, not punched in the Chubbs, but Bradley Chubb got punched in the face.
3: Alaric Jackson?
0: Yes.
3: Who I guess they played together, right? Went up from the Rams, went up to him and just popped him. And Scott Van Pelt is on his SportsCenter afterwards. They have live footage of it. And that was an interesting moment, post-game as well.
0: You don't often, usually you get bad beats. Not guys getting beat up with Scott Van Pelt.
3: Stanford Steve, that's a bad beat. He got hit right in the face. Oh, man. So anyway, classic game last night. Bills 4-1, and you're right. It's a story. The super team Rams, I'm using air quotes, are now 2-3 out of the gate to start the season. And then
0: their schedule, though, coming up, it's Arizona, the Raiders, the Chargers, Washington, Arizona. So You would think that the Rams are about to go on a little bit of a heater here, get some wins.
3: Definitely, yeah. Definitely could get this thing going back in the right direction. By the way, Josh Allen ran for 121. James Cook, although he did fumble twice, ran for 111. What a combination in the running game for Buffalo yesterday. And by the way, we got to wait a couple of days, but the next primetime, we're on a run here with these primetime games. The next primetime game could be a classic, too. You got Denver-Seattle as the Thursday night game. That thing is no joke, man.
0: Yeah, the primetime games, a lot of times in a lot of years, I've made the sacrifice for some of these games. Monday Night Football, do I need to stay up? Sunday Night Football, I would like to stay up, but I'm tired. I have been up for almost all these games. They have been thrilling games.
3: It was good, man. It was good. So and also
0: we'll be at Harrah's Casino watching Seattle Denver.
3: That's right, baby, in the lavish sports book.
0: Yeah, they got. I look at the restaurants yesterday there too. By the way, they got the sports book, but they got sports bars. How about this? There's a Gordon Ramsay like food court there. Guy Fieri's got a restaurant there. Oh my God, it's my birthday. What? We're going to be out, baby, on the town in Harrah's on Thursday night.
3: Fitty, didn't you and KB get a bunch of like $100 worth of grub each or something? What was the deal there?
1: Yeah, we got $100 food vouchers and we went to the food market and we were both walking around with like boxes of food because the woman was hell-bent that we spent our entire voucher.
3: No, there you go.
1: So she just kept telling us to go back.
0: Well, don't worry about this show spending their voucher on Thursday night.
1: I've got bad news.
3: What's that? No voucher?
1: They have dropped the voucher down to $50 now.
3: Oh, my God.
1: They saw how much food.
3: They realized how ridiculous it was.
1: Yeah, so wait a minute. They saw how much food me and KB carried out of there. They're like, hang on, we can't do that.
0: You ruined the voucher. I'm a voucher vulture.
1: Why am I getting blamed? KB was at this pastry place, and he had like three bags of pastries. Yeah, I'm taking it home to my wife and my kids are gonna love me. I just got some pizza and some like nachos and stuff.
3: So you're saying it was KB's fault?
0: He said pizza, nachos, and stuff. I'm guessing you were an innocent bystander and all
1: that. I got some like beef jerky and a couple Pepsis for the road.
3: Oh, so anyway, yeah, we're doing our show for those. We hadn't talked about it, I guess, in a minute here. We're doing our show at Harrah's Cherokee Casino Resort, the sponsor of our studio here on Friday. But because it's so dang early, the game plan is to be there and stay on Thursday night. So that's what's coming up. Later this week,
0: I will be at Harrah's. I'll be at Harrah's with Tara. She'll be with me. Murphy, though, as I mentioned last week, he has opted to be at the pet resort because he's owed a free turkey leg, so he will not be with us at Harrah's.
3: I'm sure he's opted. I'm sure he made that decision.
0: Tara basically said he's got to go somewhere.
1: Oh, she wants the bone barrel to herself.
3: That's
1: she
3: right.
1: Doesn't want to be on
3: She doesn't want to be snuggling with the old Murph dog.
0: No, she doesn't want to be with Murphy by herself in the hotel room.
1: What does a human have to do, Bone, to get this turkey leg? Because I'm intrigued. If I could get on all fours and Mark.
0: Stay at a pet resort for three nights.
3: Now that's a video for WFNZ. Dropping Fitty off at
0: Pet Paradise,
3: pet daycare, and being like straight face serious, like we want to drop a human off at that. That's a video that would do well.
0: Yeah, make him run a lot.
3: Let's talk Panther stuff here, y'all. Let's talk Panther stuff. Bryce Young was on the speaking of the game last night. Bryce Young was on the Manning Cast, 23-minute conversation. We will play a couple of the highlights here coming up in a little bit. So stay tuned for that. Also, want to point out that Turk Wharton and Moten both their window to return has been activated. So there's a chance, and we'll let you hear what Dave Canales said specifically in a few minutes here. But if not this week, Bone, in the next couple of weeks, we're going to get both these big fellas back. Knock on wood.
0: Yep, 21 day windows activated. So I desperately need them back for their positions, especially Moten on the offensive line to be that stalwart that we know that he is, and that Fitty, although Fitty questioned him in the offseason, but we definitely need Moten back.
3: did Fitty say he wasn't even worth a $100 voucher at Harrah's? No, it wasn't
0: exactly
3: that bad.
0: What he said.
3: Wasn't that bad. Yeah, they have 21 days now since they have been the window's been activated to get them on the active roster, and I feel like it's not going to take 21 days. I feel like we're getting close. May not be this week, but I feel like we are getting close here. So that's certainly good news. HN is coming off the IR. That's a done deal. There's no waiting around for a 21-day win. He is going to be active this week. So he'll be in there as a return man, in there as running back depth as well. And we'll see how the running back carry split. Does he hop right in and go over top of Dylan?
0: Yeah, interesting.
3: Or is Dylan still the number two guy? That'll be something, Bone, that we'll have to watch. And when Moten comes back, there's an interesting conversation of who's the left tackle. You know, when Monroe Freeling gets healthy, And again, it sounds like there's a chance he could play this week too. But, you know, does Freeling, when he's healthy, play left tackle, or does Rashid Walker?
0: Yeah, that's one that we'll talk about a lot. I don't have the exact answer on what they may do there. Obviously, the health of Freeling may play a factor in the immediate, but do they just put Freeling where he will be, we hope, for the next decade plus right now? Do they let him sit, Mac, a little bit and watch like they kind of wanted to do when the year began? I don't know how they're going to play that. Interesting to see how that works out, though.
3: If Rashid Walker was playing good, I could see them say, okay, Rook, maybe just sit down and watch. Rashid Walker hasn't been very good in his own right.
0: No.
3: You could argue he has struggled more than Freeling.
0: Yeah.
3: You know, so I think that's part of the conversation there. And then Icky, it feels like that thing is off in the distance at this point in time.
0: Michael, just looking ahead here real quick. We never want to do that with the Panthers, but just an injury note, Micah Parsons back, still not back yet. They thought he might be back for the Cowboys-Packers, the reunion game. He is still not back. So as we look ahead down the line, Micah Parsons' first game legitimately might be against the Panthers.
3: It very well might.
0: But it's on a Thursday, so I don't know if that plays into it or not. But
3: it very well might. And looking ahead only a few days, Sirianni said yesterday there is a chance that that both Devontae Smith and Saquon Barkley play this week with their hamstring injury. So that's going to be something we're going to be monitoring our own injuries. Philly, this is the Novant Health Bowl. I mean, this is just, seriously, this is the MASH Bowl. I mean, how injured are these two teams combined? It's ridiculous.
0: There's going to be a CVS receipt of the injured list this week. You have to read off.
3: It's crazy, man. Seriously, like you have to pay a copay to watch this game. That's how damn injury. I don't even know if that's funny, but anyway,
0: I'm laughing.
3: I know you do.
0: I'm not laughing at the injuries. I'm laughing at the sheer amount that we have to deal with this week.
3: Also needs to be mentioned: the Panthers are changing their practice schedule this week, coming off the bye. They were there yesterday. Tuesday is the usual off day. They will practice today, and they will make Wednesday the off day this week. So the Panthers will be practicing today, which is a little unusual. They will not be working on work Wednesday, Bone.
0: So Canales answers questions today instead of Wednesday then, right?
3: I would think so, yeah. I would think that's going to be the case. So anyway, that's going to throw him off. He's going to go into the office on Wednesday. It's a work Wednesday, and no players will be there.
0: How does this?
3: It's going to throw him off.
0: How does this throw off JJ's schedule, I wonder? What's he going to have to do now? Wonder.
3: I think he will still play
0: yard games moved around a little bit this week.
3: He plays lawn games a day early, I feel like, is what it looks like. Also need to mention, Bone, that the Milwaukee Brewers have taken a 2-0 lead over the Dodgers. They win 7-4 last night in Game 2 of the NLCS. And then the Guardians, I got it right finally, Bone, the Cleveland Guardians, 7-3 winners over Tampa last night as well.
0: Yeah, now the Dodgers are considering sitting down Shohei Ohtani. They're saying it's for health reasons, but you know, performance-wise, he has really done nothing of late. So that'll be interesting to watch if he gets sat down for game number 3. Mac, do you feel bad, Mac, for the rough night that Los Angeles had last night? The gutty underdog Rams and Dodgers both losing last night.
3: No, I cannot say I do.
0: When we come back, we talk Panthers and more on possible injury returns. And we have some highlights from Bryce Young's appearance on the Manning Cast. Finally, Mac, Bryce Young with a little national exposure. 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
4: I'm Will Polajic, and this is your Charlotte FC Minute. Games like Saturday night are rare in Charlotte FC's lexicon. Just the second time in club history, the Crown has picked up all 3 points in a game where they trailed 2-0. You got to go back to the inaugural season against Chicago for the last and only other time that it happened, before Saturday's 3-2 triumph against Dallas. Charlotte FC's Liel Abada on how important it is to bookmark Saturday for the season stretch run.
5: I think it's a lot about our mentality. I think come down, like to be 2-0 down, you know, sometimes in the game you feel like the game is over, but we show a strong mentality, we show that we're here. And it shows a lot about us because it's not the first time we back in this season. 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
4: Hey y'all, it's Kyle Bailey coming up on a Tuesday show. We talk a lot about Panthers and Eagles coming up in week 6. Talk a lot of college football with Ryan McGee of ESPN as well. We'll see you at 3 o'clock.

0: Yeah, I'll give a much clearer update on that later on in the week. But, you know, right now the window starts to open up for these guys. I'm really excited. They're excited to get back out there. We got to get them some football to kind of be able to evaluate their availability in the next couple of weeks. We'll open up Turk and Timo's window this week for sure. And then we'll, how we do that, how they respond to the work, we'll give all that information later.
1: There you go. So good news, good news. No guarantee they play this week, but certainly good news that they will be back here in the next couple few weeks, because that window, as Bone said, is 21 days where they've got to get back to the active roster. My only question, Bone, is Turk's window has been open. Moten's window has been open. Are they universal windows? Because I sure hope they are.
2: Mag, I was wondering if I could get myself a window. Where can I go for that? More than just a 21-day window, a window for a very long time.
1: Did they get to buy two, get two? Did they get they bought two for Turk and then got two free for Timo? That's the way they should do it. Is this shameless and I should stop?
2: Oh,
1: probably.
2: My gosh.
1: Probably at this point in time. So anyway, dudes are starting to come back slowly but surely. The corners obviously are the ones, Bone, that's going to be a long time. Icky is one that I'm almost putting out of my mind. I mean, it almost sounded like, I don't want to put words in Canales' mouth, but we all try to like read into, okay, what does it really mean? I almost find myself wondering, will Icky even be back at all this year? So that one I'm kind of putting out of my mind. But you get Timo back and then have, like we said earlier, options of do you do Freeling or Walker on the left side. Feels like a big deal. Like you have Lewis, who hopefully, again, he's another one we're trying to get back and hoping to get back this week after the elbow injury.
2: And boy, do they need him in this matchup.
1: If you had, oh, no doubt with Jalen Carter. So you got Lewis, who is the epitome of consistency. And if you get Timo back, you at least have two epitomes of consistency on the line.
2: Yeah, and Morton and Wotan.
1: Morton and Wotan.
2: Morton and Moten are also coming off scary things individually. The neck and then blood clots. These aren't exactly, you know, your hammies and your glutes and your strains here. These are some very serious things. So not only are we glad that they're back in the football window time, but just back, they're glad playing at all.
1: I like the way you said that. Your hammies, your glutes, and your strains. Hammies, glutes, knees and toes, knees and toes.
2: Well, I mean, blood clots and neck stuff, man, that's some scary stuff that some people don't come back from. So.
1: And they have been, as Coach said, they have been cleared medically. Like, the doctors have said his neck is ready for contact, and Moten, he can play.

0: with that, you know, blood clot in his lung. So best of luck to those boys, but it is good to see we're getting some positive movement on the injuries. Now I got to go to more injury updates, Bo.
1: Oh, good.
0: This segment, we can't even get to like other Panther talk because everything is an injury update. Let's go to Coach Canales yesterday about Jalen Phillips, because when we last left him, Bone, he had a hamstring strain, remember, at the end of the Lions game.
2: Yeah, first of all, you know, Jalen's got a chance. Again, we'll get into more specifics about that. But, you know, the biggest thing that Jalen brings is just his motor. He's a powerful man. He's huge. You know, he goes, you know, close to 270 pounds at 6'5", and he can really run. So whether he's on the front side or back side of a run, he's a problem for opponents. And so we love that about him. We love the way he attacks it that way. And then, you know, certainly a guy that's, you know, he's an every down player, and he can be out there. He's certainly impactful in pass rush, but to be able to have that stout point of attack on first and second down, whether it's run or play actions, those types of things, you know, he's a critical part of what we're doing.
3: He's got that Hendrick motor, Mac.
0: Heck yeah, he does. Although, do you want to have a Toyota motor this year? I don't know. You might want to have a TRD motor.
3: I thought I was hitting on the good one there.
0: But You're all right. As far as what he's saying there, yeah, about Phillips, he's one of the guys that we're going to have to kind of wait and see as the week goes on, Bone. Another wait-and-see guy is Jalen Coker. He's got that quad injury, so you knew Canales was going to be asked about Coker for this week as well.
2: Yeah, he had a great bye week, you know, just continue to ramp up every day with some rest in there as well. All these guys have been going hard, you know, all across the league really since training camp, and you get into the first 4 weeks of the season, and you're just hit with different loads and different spikes in exertion, high speed mileage, and all these different things that we're keeping track of. But Jalen's on track. He's got a couple of big days ahead of him. I'll give you more information as the week goes on, but we'll get a great opportunity tomorrow to get on the field and to take a look at some things and then see if we can continue to progress.
3: I mean, if you're into injury updates, boy, is this your week. Boy, howdy, you're having a good time this week.
0: If we wanted to, we could do a whole segment on Sirianni, giving their injury updates.
3: We're going to drop, Mac, we're going to do our show at Harrah's on Friday and just do 3 hours, the first 3 hours of who might play and who might not play.
0: I think we should all do the show in full body casts and wheelchairs in honor of the walking wounded going into this game.
3: You give me a few days, I might. I've got head, shoulders, knees, and quads.
0: That's right, baby. That is right. All right, 704-570-9610. If you want to jump in here, I'm noticing that the text line was some interesting stuff. They really, when we were talking about the food that we could chow on.
3: Because let's be honest, that's what this is about.
0: When we talk about the food we could chow on at Harrah's, 704 number said, get the sticky toffee pudding at Gordon Ramsay. You won't be disappointed. Then you also had Kathy that said, there's a place called Granny's Kitchen in Cherokee that's close by well.
3: I have been there before, and I do believe I've been to Granny's Kitchen before. I think so.
0: I thought this was a Granny Pat joke at first, and I realized, no, Kathy's really trying to help.
3: It's a cool place up there, because it's this giant hotel, but it's in this small mountain town also. So there's a lot of like little local places around it. So it's a pretty cool, Mac.
0: Sounds like a great getaway weekend spot.
3: Someone says Mac might triple his gambling earnings and come back with 21 cents.
0: I've already got that look from Mrs. Mac. When I told her we're doing the show in the sports book or whatever, I just got that look. That was like, well, you don't have any money for you to lose. I said, but what if I win? And she looked at me like, how is that even possible with your track record?
3: Also, putting me in a sports book, what I've been feeling good about my last couple weeks.
0: This is you, Bone.
3: This is like sending Willie to a dry brisket convention. Like, this is not going to end well for anybody involved. God.
0: Really? Here's the deal, though, Bone. Don't take so much of their money by winning bets that they can't afford the sponsorship anymore, WFNZ. That's my only concern, as hot as you are right now. All right?
3: I fund their whole ad campaign.
0: y'all are getting fired up here on the on the text line here. Gator Rube also with a funny text. I was bringing up old.
3: Was it about the game the other day?
0: No. I was bringing up. Seems like Gator Rube doesn't want to talk to you about football.
3: He got awfully quiet now.
0: That's interesting. But he does want to say about me bringing up my late game complaints, how good the games were the last two nights, but my old behind is tired. He says, my college bros came down for my 50th. Topics of discussion, late games, high blood pressure, bad knees and backs. Oh, God. Yeah, we're old guys are basically the same as the Panthers and Eagles, just kind of hurting right now. All right, so let's go to the Bryce appearance last night on the Manning Cast Bone. It's just been so much fun to see Bryce get all this love that he has gotten, all this national attention and praise, because for a while there, Bone, and I mean for a while, I'm talking about multiple years, it's been a lot of the opposite. A lot, you know, he's a bust, or, hey, when's he really going to become that guy? Or is he ever going to become that guy? So it was really cool, and I know he doesn't live for this sort of stuff. He's very humble, very modest. He is all about the team.
3: He's Kuechly-like in that regard.
0: Big time. Yeah. He is, because I was going to say, like, he almost is uncomfortable. Like, they played a clip last night on the Manning Cast Bone of, like, the, you know, the video clip of his teammates chanting MVP when he came in the locker room after the Detroit game. He's almost uncomfortable, right? Like watching that and being asked about that, to your point.
3: Yeah.
0: You know, which again makes.
3: He wants to deflect the attention all over the place.
0: He does, which again it's makes like him more likable.
3: It's what Fitty does on this show. If Fitty gets praise, Fitty sends it right back and says, it's not about me, it's about my teammates. That's
0: so true. Great comparison. So let's hear a couple of clips from Bryce last night with Peyton and Eli. This one was a good one, Bone. So I didn't realize this, but apparently, and because it's on TikTok, I think I'm over the legal limit for TikTok, Boney. I'm not cool enough for that. But on TikTok, there is a viral video trend of just a video that's got all the clips of Bryce being extremely nice, which we all know to be the truth. So they play some of this for Bryce and then talk to him about it.
1: Anyone, any updates? Anyone, major life milestones? Congratulations. Me? Nah, just happy to be here.
4: What's your name? What's wrong? Talk to me. Everything okay? Okay, well, I appreciate you for being out here, bro. What'd you say your name was again?
5: Dylan.
4: Dylan, I'm Bryce.
6: All right, Bryce, that's from a TikTok video of you that's going viral. It's just clips of you being a really nice guy. And Bryce, I'm really glad that you're a nice guy, but my question is, have you ever said something mean? And if not, would you like to try it out on Peyton right now?
1: Well, luckily I have, don't have to try it out. But of course, you guys know better than anyone. You know, you gotta be the cue and be the leader for whatever the team needs at the moment. So it's fun when it gets to be very positive. And then obviously there's other times where you need to show another side. But, you know, we do what we have to.
0: So there you go. Nicest quarterback, and he averages the most passing yards a game, Bone. How about that?
3: What more do you want in a man?
0: Nice guys can be first in the passing rankings.
3: I would spend a lot of money of David Tepper's money on him, I think. David Tepper, pay this man.
0: Yes.
3: Isn't it funny how we talk about money in sports? Like, oh, you can't spend it on that. Well, it's not really our money, is it?
0: No, it isn't. It isn't. I like spending David Tepper's money on good football players, and it just feels like it's just a matter of time until Bryce gets it. And by the way, the Fit Dog brought up a interesting point before the show that we hadn't even really...
3: That's his domain?
0: He's really, really. He's really good before the show, baby. He's hitting stride about 5 a.m. But, Fitty, you brought up the point that for all those Bryce, like, replace Bryce in the draft, folks, on the text line. First of all, they're very quiet right now. They really don't have anything to say about that. But when you look at what's happened to some of these quarterbacks, Bone, it's happening again. Like, the draft, Fitty, these quarterbacks, they don't look to be the certainties that everybody thought they'd be in the summer, some of these dudes.
7: No, they do not, Mac. Like, if let's say the Panthers were 0-4 and Bryce looked like Bryce from 2 years ago. Like, let's say he had regressed and we were sitting here thinking, hey, we got to get a quarterback. I don't even know which quarterback I would tell you that I wanted. Like, and we were told in the offseason, hey, if you have to go get a quarterback, this might be the draft because there's going to be 7, 8 first-round, high-caliber quarterbacks. Where are these guys at? Because I watched college football for 12 hours every Saturday, and I don't see 7-8 first-round quarterbacks playing on Saturdays right now.
3: What's interesting, Mac, about the quarterback narratives is I think Bryce has passed Stroud now in that debate. But Stroud, believe it or not, you look at the record and you wouldn't think this, Stroud's having a good year. He's got a 98 rating, 1,400 yards, 7 touchdowns, no INTs. Bryce is still better, but Stroud is actually not performing that bad this year compared to what you would think it would be.
0: No, not at all. Not at all. But yeah, you're right. I feel...
3: You would just think, oh, Stroud's terrible, but he hasn't been. Yet Bryce is still past him.
0: No, in fairness to Stroud, you're right. It's not like it's been a horrible year for him.
3: Right.
0: Certainly doesn't look like it did there in the postseason or the end of the season last year for Stroud. Anyway, so that's a good point by Fitty. Guys like Arch, Dante Moore wasn't having the greatest season, you know, so there are some guys, but it happens every year. Every year in the summer, Bone, it's going to be the greatest quarterback draft ever, and then there's a problem. They actually have to play games. Remember last year?
3: Well, Norris Sellers was a guy we saw.
0: Sellers, yep. Klubnick, and Nussmeier.
3: And
0: remember
3: Aller,
0: them
3: and,
0: last
3: and
0: year?
3: Aller.
0: And Drew Aller, although I never bought that. But yeah. You're right. All right, so let's go to another Bryce clip.
3: Now Mestemaker's moving way up there in the list.
0: There's a lot of Mestemaker for number one hype, right, that's happening right now. There's no – he has been one that is delivering. Ever since the Tulsa law. Yeah, is he a – how much is he a product of that system is going to be – you're right, is going to be the question. I have to be honest.
3: Not our problem.
0: I don't think anybody should mess around at the top of the draft. I think you just take the generational Jeremiah Smith. And if you're not going to take him, I feel like trade out of that spot. Because that dude deserves to go number one overall. You freaking kidding me?
7: That's going to be the decision the Chargers have to make because they're 0-5.
0: Chargers, by the way.
7: And Jim Harbaugh has no answers.
0: Oh, he's getting what the bleep today. He had a very rough moment in his press conference at 0-5. All right, one more from Bryce here. Let's do this one. This is Bryce Young being a little surprised, Bone, that they dug up a picture of 16-year-old Bryce hanging out with Cliff Kingsbury, who apparently offered him a full ride to Texas Tech when Bryce was in eighth grade. And they shared a picture of eighth grade Bryce. Listen to this.
6: So, Bryce, two-part question here. What was it like to receive a scholarship in middle school? And what was the scouting report on a Bryce Young as a junior high quarterback?
1: Wait, where are you guys getting these clips from? Where are y'all getting these pictures?
8: Deep research.
0: he was cracking up, man. And Bone, I know this isn't surprising. Bryce in eighth grade was kind of small.
3: Yeah, I wasn't thinking he was a giant. Giant amongst mere mortals.
0: Isn't that what he says all the time? I've been a small all my life. It's not like I was the biggest guy, and now all of a sudden I'm the smallest guy. So anyway, it was entertaining to see Bryce there, no doubt about it. Somebody is pointing out Trinidad Chambliss is on that good list right now, though.
3: Yeah.
0: On that good list.
3: I think
0: he has helped his stock immensely.
3: And think about where guys like Chambliss and Mestemaker came from. They're not the guys that entered college, Mac, as, oh my God, they're going to be the Arch Manning-like. Right? They're not these hyped-up legacy guys. Chambliss came from Ferris State, made himself something in college. Drew Mestemaker wasn't even the starter in high school. Didn't start until he was a walk-on at North Texas.
0: That's
3: and then he earns
0: point.
3: That. So these quarterbacks, Mac, can come from anywhere at any given time.
0: That's a good point. I should mention, I think Darian Mensah is probably helping his draft stock. That should probably be mentioned as well. Not to upset you, Bone. If I wanted to upset you, I could say, Bone, they also could come from Duke and transfer in. God, I could have said something like that, you know?
3: I'm going to go full Mike Tomlin when he doesn't mention Derrick Henry's name on TV. He just calls him the big running back.
0: Runner.
3: I will just call him the Miami quarterback from now on.
0: Hey, you'll get your shot, baby. Duke will get their shot.
3: I'm salivating. I can't wait. When we come back, Matt, college football stuff. Tons of injury news all across the country. Find out what Kirby Smart is mad about. ECU and Charlotte are going to have a new school. They're going to have to welcome to the AAC. And we got to talk about John Summerall's, his son's hilarious reaction to the Gamecocks beating his dad's Gators the other day. All that and more. 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
9: Lions bring pressure. Young stays in. Throws a touchdown. Joe McMillan is having an amazing night.
2: First of all, just the fans. A blackout game. It was amazing. Prime time. The energy was exactly right. The juice, the noise, really just fueling our defense. Super grateful for everybody that turned out tonight.
1: I mean, the Banks tonight was electric. Caused some false starts. They made it hard on them. You know, the Banks rocking like that. We take a lot of pride in that. So I'm super, super grateful for the fans.
2: We just got to continue to play ball, and the guys just kept working on it. And, you know, a couple of Southern California guys, the lights will never be too bright for those two. I was just really proud of the way that they came together tonight.
8: When it's happening in sport.
10: You say it's football season and your wife gave you a choice. Pick her or football, and you chose her. Is that what's bothering you, Bunky?

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0: Because I know how sacred the locker room is to you, what was your reaction to the leaked audio, and will you make any changes about who you do allow or don't allow in your locker room?
1: Yeah, I mean, it's happened before. It's not something I want. I feel like that's a spot that you should be able to feel safe to talk to your team and communicate with your team. And I mean, it's happened before to us. We've got to do a better job managing it, honestly.
2: As you can imagine, Kirby is not very happy that somebody recorded his pregame speech before the game, which has gone viral and it's freaking amazing, but cannot be played on these radio airwaves. Also, his postgame speech.
3: I can't even play in many places at all.
2: You can. You can. Yeah, it can't be played at the office. Can't be played with your family around. That's got to be completely in solitude. That's where you got to play that Kirby speech. But I'm telling you, it is amazing. I love every bit of it, man. I really do. But yeah, you could see why, Bone, he would be a little annoyed.
3: It's like me talking to Murphy to get him to go pee outside.
2: Is that the speeches you give him, man?
3: Exactly the same.
2: I could see him being annoyed, like, dude, who's leaking that? Who's in our locker room, part of our group that is, you know what I mean? Even though it makes him look good. Now, the Lane Kiffin thing, when that got leaked... When his speech got
3: felt
2: leaked,
3: like he may have been a part of the
2: felt
3: leakage.
2: Like he probably would love it to be out there, right? Let me show everybody how awesome I am. So
3: Kirby doesn't. That's not Kirby's style. Like Lane, he wants what he's saying is meant for those guys, not the entire outside world. What Lane Kiffin wants is the entire outside world to know what he's telling his guys.
2: Absolutely, no doubt about it. All right, so some of the big news. We got a bunch of different injury things in college football. Here we are with injuries again. But before that, let's start with this JMU news. We discussed it at the end of the show yesterday, but we got more details on it now. JMU 6-0 under Billy Napier, by the way. It does not seem to matter who coaches them. JMU leaving the Sun Belt for the American Conference. They will do it no later than July 1st, 2028. The Sun Belt, by the way, is just in the process of raising their exit fees. Texas State left them recently for $5 million. So the Sun Belt would like to probably charge JMU more than that. There's also the entrance fee to the American of around $23 million. And JMU announced, Bone, that corporate sponsors will pay all these fees, exit fees, entrance fees. And I did not know it was, I figured the American certainly had a bigger TV deal than the Sun Belt, but I didn't realize, Bone, it's like five times the amount. I was reading the article in The Athletic. American TV payout per year per school, $10 million, whereas in the Sun Belt, it's $2 million. So yeah. That's a bit, and they won't get the full fee right away. They'll have to work themselves up to that. But yeah, you could completely understand why they want to make the move. And you could completely understand, Bone, why the American would like JMU.
3: They deserve that. Their programs are really good. It's becoming a cradle of successful coaches, not just Cignetti. Look at Bob Chesney now at UCLA. They've got Binnington at Vanderbilt for basketball. Kenny Brooks, Matt, came from there. The women's basketball coach, who's now at Kentucky, that built up Virginia Tech after James Madison. It feels like whoever goes there to coach in the prominent sports ends up going other places and succeeding. So yeah. That's a sports program that deserves to be in AAC. That's a good. Sometimes we question moves like, oh, what's that team doing? Why are they going? That one's a no brainer to me.
2: They're
3: going to
2: strengthen the conference. And Blake Harrell at ECU was doing his Monday weekly presser yesterday, and was asked about the addition of JMU, and he pointed out just how good it is for the conference, but also for ECU, it helps.
4: I think it's great for our conference to grow. I think it's great for our conference to have more exposure. Our commissioner does a great job of continuing to seek opponents that will help strengthen our conference and our football landscape. And I think anytime we can add a regional game, which that would be, it's great for attendance in Dowdy-Ficklin Stadium or at their place both. I mean, probably some of our better attended games are regional opponents, as opposed to an opponent that's coming from, you know, Texas that nobody has a connection to, or their neighbor didn't graduate from there. But, you know, when you have a regional opponent, especially in conference play, I think that can be pretty exciting for the fan base. I think it strengthens our conference overall and helps us be continue to be the top G6 conference in America.
2: So there you go.
3: Shout out to Jeff Bourne, Mac. He was the, I just mentioned all those coaches that came from JMU. Jeff Bourne was the AD at James Madison from 99 until the spring of 2024. He hired all those coaches. It's not a name you would think of as doing great work, but that dude hired all those coaches. So for JMU to get where they are now, that guy is largely responsible for their rise.
2: And if you're, and you said this off the air, if you're a Power 4 school, would you not look at Jeff Bourne to hire him?
3: Well, he retired, so I guess he might have
2: been older. Oh, he's done?
3: Yeah, he retired in 2024. So, because I was thinking, if a dude is doing all that, someone else took over about a year and a half ago.
2: Okay.
3: I was thinking, if a guy did all that work, why is he not? But I guess he...
2: I heard he's now busy shooting the Bourne Identity movies, is what he's doing now. That's what's going on.
3: You seen those movies?
2: I have not watched 1 second of any Bourne Identity movie. Is that weird? Have you seen them?
3: I saw the first one in the theater, but it was a little aggressive. And I've not gone back in on the Bourne Identity movie. Is that going to be a problem for us?
2: Are you in fit on the Bourne Identities?
4: Haven't seen a single one.
2: Oh, God. We have some serious holes in our movie resume on this show.
3: We're gonna have
2: crap.
3: Next spring, when we have time, we're going to have a whole weekend called Bourne Again.
2: So I just don't get into the big blockbusters. I just feel like they're all sizzling no steak. Is that what I'm trying to say? Or does that make no sense? Anyway.
4: Maybe all seasoning, no steak?
3: Now I want steak.
2: All sizzle, no substance. I don't know what I'm trying to say.
4: We call that Willie P's brisket.
2: Oh, dang. Injury updates now in college. Well, Willie P's got hurt feelings after that. But let's do the college football injury report. Kamario Taylor's status is up in the air against LSU with a foot injury. Ryan Coleman-Williams is not going to play, it sounds like, this week for Alabama against Tennessee. Josh Heupel is not naming a starting quarterback. Back because Brandon Faison's been hurt, but there was a feeling bone that the reason why McIntyre started the other day against Arkansas is not just injury for Faison, it's performance related, but McIntyre threw a couple of picks. They weren't exactly great in a close win against Arkansas, so Heupel's got a decision to make. And is that it? I thought I had more than that, Bonesy. Iamaliava. There we go. Sound it out, Matt.
3: Now say that in full and stop. And don't stop along the way.
2: Nika Iami. How is it? Iamaliava.
3: Yeah,
2: I think that's it.
3: You could just say Nico.
2: Nico I is out indefinitely, maybe for the season at UCLA. So that's a bummer for them, man, with the 5-0 start to the season that they're having. That's an absolute.
3: Yeah, he wasn't lighting the world on fire, but they were winning a lot of games with him. So we'll see. Ultimately, they're a great defensive team right now. We'll see if they can keep it going. And by the way, Max, so you're talking about the Tennessee quarterback situation. That is the Gamecocks' next opponent after Tennessee. The Gamecocks are off this week. Tennessee, Bama this weekend. So that's another. It's in Williams-Brice. Said it all summer. I'm not enamored necessarily with who Tennessee is, so we'll see what happens.
2: Yeah, that's going to be an interesting one. No doubt about it, man. Gamecocks and State on byes this week at NC State. Our fans right now are like, thank God. Thank God. Whereas the Gamecocks, you kind of probably be like, why are we taking off now?
3: No, man.
2: Where was that bye week a couple weeks ago?
3: Keep on rolling, baby.
2: Now, what did you want to say, Bone, about Heupel? Or not Heupel, what the hell am I talking about? Summerall.
3: John Summerall said his 13-year-old son left the game early down there in the swamp on Saturday and sent a text to his dad as he was leaving. This is unforgivable?
2: I'm not sure that was forgivable.
3: I'm not sure this was forgivable. Yeah, there it is. That's what my dad said when I actually played in games. He'd tell the coaches, this is not forgivable. No, that's you said it, though, and you know better than anybody. Kids, they don't give a damn about what they say.
2: They just give you the honest truth. My God, the stuff Caitlin said about me, it's worse than what Mrs. Mack says about me. And that's bad.
3: Didn't she ban you from saying something on her Instagram post or something the other day?
2: Oh, yeah, I wasn't allowed to comment. I could just
3: not
2: like
3: even something
2: it,
3: nice.
2: Because like, I would embarrass her just by simply comment. I mean, I walk into the room and ask her how she's doing. And she's like, Dad, you're so cringe. I'm like, I said hello. What the heck?
3: You had a great story about, speaking of kids, your Mac Jr. stories are hilarious. What was the one, he was watching the Duke against Belmont game last week, and he didn't know, was it Boomche he wasn't aware of?
2: Oh, yeah, literally did not know. Like, I'm like, dude, Boomche is balling. He's like, who? I'm like, aren't you a Duke fan? This is like your stud, dude. This guy's going to, this guy's your biggest recruit. And anyway, he watched for 15 minutes and declared him better than Boozer. I said, you didn't know the guy 15 minutes ago. I'm telling you, man, that is like teenage daughters, like my daughter Caitlin, and the stuff they say to you, it's like, it's so, like, it's so straightforward and smart alecky that it's funny. But then you have these young sports bros that have big opinions with very little information. You know what I mean?
3: Yeah.
2: Oh, he just needed 15 minutes to declare that.
3: And now he's going
2: to
3: post on Instagram about him.
2: Oh, what? Yeah. And then they got to tell everybody their opinion that's based off 15 minutes of viewing?
3: Hey, Matt, Big Pain says, hey, it's all good about the Bourne Identity as long as we've seen the John Wick movies.
2: Yeah, I'm out on those too. What about y'all?
5: Oh, I've seen the first three. I need to see John Wick 4.
2: Okay, so you're in on that one.
3: I'm a little behind on John Wicks. I need to get started with how many are there?
5: There's four.
3: Yeah, I need to see the first one.
5: I think y'all would enjoy them. Like, it's a really great storyline. And have you seen any like of Keanu Reeves' like action movies at all? Did you see
2: I've
5: the
2: seen
5: Matrix?
2: The Replacements.
3: Bill and Ted.
2: The Replacements was good.
5: Okay.
3: Speed.
2: I have not seen The Matrix.
5: Oh, my Lord.
2: I guess what I'm...
3: Speed is Keanu's best movie, let's
2: be honest.
3: I've
2: seen Speed. I've
3: seen
2: that one. I guess what I should say is, I said earlier, like, the big blockbusters, I don't really... I guess what I should say is these action movies, I don't really care about these action, big action block. But, like, they just look like they're explosions, a hunky actor that's overrated. I don't know, man. Those movies, I just kind of skip.
3: I need movies with some substance, not just physical action and fighting each other.
5: Well, he hunts down and kills a bunch of people because they kill his dog.
3: See, I can't. I'm not. See, I will never. I don't watch movies where dogs die, so
5: like
3: I'm out.
5: If you can't get behind that motive.
2: You haven't seen Marley and Me?
3: I watched that one time on a first date, you know, worst mistake of my life.
5: Why was that a first date movie?
3: I don't know, but I was crying and she was giving me a tissue.
2: How'd the second date go?
3: Nah, there wasn't one.
2: Okay.
3: Yeah. Apparently she liked more manly guys.
2: Oh,
3: she's
2: my
3: not married
2: God.
3: With kids. Hope she's happy.
2: M-Dog says, have you guys watched The Avengers? Not one. I haven't watched one.
3: Not yet.
2: You know what, y'all? This is why we know so much sports. This is why we're amazing sports experts.
3: Why
2: y'all.
3: Are you guys so focused on what we haven't watched and not what we have seen? Right? And for example, we have seen, we've seen the NFC South this year, right?
2: That is true.
3: And with the
2: for
3: NFC,
2: better or worse.
3: And with the NFC East struggling and getting mocked, we wonder if the division, the NFC East, might be worse than the South. We've seen those divisions. We'll talk about them next. 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
7: Princely deserves love. He got six pressures in this game.
8: That'll do.
7: And a sack on a key moment. That sack Princely had, by the way, he gets chipped by a tight end. And then you know who he gets the sack against? The dude that Chris Collinsworth said was the best player on the Detroit Lions roster, Penei Sewell. And that was caused by Pat Jones getting free, pressuring Goff. He steps up, but he has to evade him. But Princely was able to almost bull rush Penei Sewell, push him back into the lap of Jared, and he couldn't step up. Pat Jones makes a play, Princely finishes it. That was great stuff, man.
6: It's Wes and Walker.
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0: tell y'all. Mac here to tell you I might not know anything about a lot of movies. 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

0: That was something we addressed. The goal of our whole group is to win the division, is to win the NFC South. That's a collective vision, a collective thing we're striving to. Let's win the first championship first. It's playing out really nicely. It has nothing to do with how we perform. We have to get back to the basics. We have to find consistency in our run game on the offensive side. Defensively speaking, making sure that we're able to corral the quarterback and contain it in our rush. We're getting great pressure. Let's make sure that it stays that way and we recontain that way. Some communication things with the coverage units and all that, continuing to build our blitz packages. All these things that we've been talking about improving, that's got to be the focal point. And so while those things play out yesterday, we're fired up about that, but it's going to be about us preparing the right way for the Eagles this week.
1: That is Coach Canales acknowledging that things are falling into place nicely in terms of us being 2-2 and alone in first place in the NFC South.
2: Nicely, as in they put you in the NFC South.
1: Yeah, things tend to fall into place nicely in the NFC South if you're simply 500. Now, last year, we didn't even have to be 500.
2: Some fall on their face. Good morning to Atlanta, Tampa, New Orleans. Actually, Tampa won the other day.
1: We have company, y'all. We've got the NFC least. We've got ourselves some company. And we're going to talk about that here in a second. I do want to shout out Affordable Siding and Windows, your hometown improvement experts. 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Also, shout out to the folks at Harris Cherokee Casino Resort, our uptown studio sponsor. All right, Bone, the NFC East, is it worse than the NFC South? Do we finally not play in the worst division? Or am I going too far if I say that? The NFC East is the laughingstock of football right now after what Washington and Philly did at the end of their games. Philly had the most amazing line ever about the NFC East yesterday. Said they didn't win a game this weekend and two of the teams played each other. It is so true. Van Pelt used the same line last night, Philly. I am sure. Great bald minds think alike. What do you think, Bone? Like, do you think, are we living in a space where maybe we're not the worst division?
2: It's getting really close, right? It is getting awfully close. Now, there's still some pedigree, Mag, with, say, Dak Prescott and the Dallas offense. We know that they're good despite the other day. Jalen Hurts has been there, done that, despite the team's struggles and injuries. So there's room for them to end up having good years, but this discussion wouldn't have happened in years past of how close right now is the NFC South to the NFC East. I don't think the Giants, Mag, with Jameis, despite their decent start, I wouldn't trust them. I wouldn't trust Daniels in Washington right now. And I don't really trust the Saints. I don't trust the Bucks. I don't trust the Falcons. I trust Bryce Young and the Panthers. So to me, I still think the NFC East has a slight edge right now.
1: Let's just start
2: slightly, though, not by a lot.
1: So let's start with this one. Are the Panthers the best team in the two divisions? Like, I know you might be hesitant to say that going into the Philly game, or maybe I should be hesitant to say that with my jinxing, prowess. But like, eyeball test. Eagles dealing with injuries. We're dealing with injuries. I know the Eagles played a spirited game. But that offense is brutal, man. They got 92 stinking points through five games. They're not even averaging. I mean, what, they're averaging just a tick over 18 points a game.
2: Well, there's a great imbalance with the Eagles and Cowboys, right? Because the Eagles defense is still playing at a high level, and the Cowboys offense still has a lot of the ability. We saw them just go to Houston and put up a ton of points. So, in fact, if it was Dallas's offense and Philly's defense, they'd probably have a playoff contender. But they're so imbalanced that it's hard to really trust either one of those outfits right now.
1: I mean, first of all, I know Jalen Hurts has a ring. Who's the better quarterback between that's going to be on the field in Philly this weekend? Is there any doubt in anybody's mind who the better quarterback is right now?
2: No doubt. And who's playing with more confidence right now is Bryce Young.
1: It's not even close. But, like, I would just say, who is the better quarterback right now? And I know it sounds crazy because Jalen Hurts has done some amazing things, played some amazing football. I mean, that's both Super Bowls he played were absolutely awesome. But just right now. And I know a lot of it has to do with what's around you, but that's the thing, though. Jalen Hurts, Bone, is affected by the injuries. of what's around him. You don't think Bryce could be? You don't think if Bryce was struggling, Bone, we could legitimately say, but look, he's lost Coker and XL. Look at all the O-linemen he's lost. But instead, he still has played some of the best quarterback in the NFL despite those issues. So pardon me, Bone, if I don't even want to hear any excuse making for Jalen Hurts right now.
2: Yeah, I can't really say offensive line is ravaged for Hurts when Bryce Young is playing through the same stuff over there. So, yeah, that can't be the excuse. Now, the question would be, if I know we're going team by team, but Dak versus Bryce Young is a legitimate discussion to be had, right?
1: Oh, yeah. Definitely.
2: Jalen Hurts, Dak is the one where I say, you know, I don't know if I'm ready to put Bryce above Dak yet.
1: Although I saw some rough moments from him in that Tampa game.
2: Yeah.
1: That blitz was, I know they had a couple drives late, but it looked brutal under that blitz. Todd Bowles.
2: I mean, Dak still right now is at 67% of his passes, 9 touchdowns, 3 picks, a 97 rating. So I still will tip my cap to Dak despite some of the team's struggles.
1: So it seems like you might think Philly and Dallas will end up being better than the Panthers.
2: I didn't say Philly was.
1: But Dallas.
2: When did I say Philly?
1: But Dallas, you think so.
2: Well, Dallas is also going to be aggressive on the trade market. They've got Joey Porter Jr. that hasn't played yet. I think it's very, very close. I think Dallas ends up winning the NFC East. I think they end up winning the NFC East.
1: And maybe they do, but like I'll bring in Fitty. He's the perfect guy to ask. Do you think the Cowboys are better than the Panthers? I think because the Panthers are doing this right now, ravaged by injuries. You get the Panthers healthy. I already beat them last year. You get the Panthers healthy, and I don't think there's any chance in hell Dallas is a better football team. I'm tired of hearing about how improved their defense is, only to find out it's still hot garbage. I mean, they're bringing in Pettine now to help their defense coordinator. That ain't a good sign. I refuse to believe that that is the case, Fitty.
3: I think that their individual talent might be better than the Panthers. But I think the Panthers are a better team, if that makes any sense. And like we actually had this conversation yesterday on Charlotte Sports Today. I think there might be better, more pure talent in the NFC East as a division when you look at the Dax, the CDs, the Saquons, Fort Jackson, Ark got injured, Brian Burns and all those guys. But it doesn't translate into good football. It doesn't really translate into watchable football outside of really the Cowboys because they play in shootouts every single Sunday. Outside of that, the Giants aren't a fun team to watch. The Eagles, the only reason why you're watching them is to watch Sirianni cuss out his players, coaches, and refs. And then you have the Commanders. Like,
1: do you think the South is better than, and yes, I'm being told by multiple people that this is a lame discussion. This dude says, Mac, what do you want, a cookie if your division is worse than that train wreck in the East? I'm just simply saying it might be notable if the NFC South is not the worst division in football. Which division do you think is better than the other? As sad of a combo as this is, Finn.
3: I think
2: people say an AFC South also.
1: AFC South.
2: With Jacksonville. Oh, Jacksonville's good, but Indianapolis, Houston, and Tennessee also in that division.
1: Yeah, that's a good point. Is it a three-prong combo?
2: Now, Jacksonville's really good, so does that skew it to where it's not as bad? I don't know.
1: Well, how do you determine it, too? That's another thing. But what were you going to say, Fit?
3: I think I would lean... Yes, I think the South is slightly better. Because I believe more in what the best team in our division can do as compared to the best team in the East can do. I think the Panthers, Matt, can make the playoffs and advance into the playoffs. There's nothing I've seen so far from any team in the NFC East this season that I believe in once we get to the playoffs. And I know the Eagles have pedigree, but, Mac, they're one loss away from that thing coming completely
1: They're
3: unhinged.
1: A shell of themselves. And listen, all the O-linemen they lost, Johnson retired, and what did they do a couple days later? They traded Juergens. It doesn't seem to me... I'm not sure it's coming back around for the Eagles. I kind of feel like it might be a lost year in Philly.
3: JJ put a tweet out where like some of the stuff they've done from a salary cap perspective, they could be ready to hit the reset there.
1: Yeah.
3: Like with what they've done with some of the trades and everything.
1: That's what I'm wondering.
3: With where they are in Hurts' contract.
1: It
3: could be a different franchise in 2027.
1: I think the Giants are winning the division. Am I a moron?
3: Well,
1: don't answer that.
2: That's putting belief in Jameis. So
1: I'm putting my belief in Harbaugh is where I start. I think he's just tremendous in terms of
2: getting
1: stuff out of the team. But you got the Jameis factor there.
2: which is a roller coaster in every single game that he plays. So you may think, Mac, you're right on that in the first half of a game. The second half, you may think, why did I believe in Jameis? But that's the thing about Finney saying the Giants are fun to watch. Finney, the Jameis experience, that's not fun to watch for you?
1: On and off the field.
2: It's one of the most entertaining quarterbacks of my lifetime.
1: He's like Phil Mickelson. He is the Phil Mickelson of quarterbacks. Here we go. Just made a great shot. Oh, here we go. Just kerplunk. So anyway, I don't know. But hey, that's a good point about the AFC South. I guess I'm just glad our division has company. Brian says, Mac, why do you want our division to be better than these other divisions? I don't give a damn about any of these teams. Tony texts in, says, Mac, why do we care if our division's the best? I want it to be the worst so we can get a ton of wins. That's a fair point, too. I don't know if
2: Someone says, who cares? We're all going to get one playoff team, and then that's it.
1: I don't know if I want it to be better. I'm just kind of amused by the fact that the NFC East is back to NFC Least mode. I'm just kind of amused by all these big market, big reputation, big hype teams kind of stinking simultaneously. I'm kind of amused by that. And the NFC South gets so much crap, I think I'm just glad that somebody else is catching a flack. Somebody else's coaches are doing dodo bird things at the end of games. You know what I mean? But yeah, ultimately, I agree with the texter. I love the NFC South. I love a division bone where we can be 2-2 and have first place by ourselves. Yeah. I do. So I don't want to lose that.
2: The NFC East may not, I mean, it may be equal. One may be worse than the other. But I will say this. It doesn't mean the NFC South, Mac, is actually good, though. It's just about how bad the NFC East has become.
1: No, this dude says, Mac, how can
2: Get Up is so confused right now on who to talk about.
1: Oh, they're struggling. They're struggling. 704 says... where's this thing at? 704 number says, Mac, you hate on all the teams in the South, make fun of them, but now all of a sudden we're a better division than the East. I didn't really weigh in on that. I do think, like, if you did a challenge, the NFC East, NFC South challenge, and Bone, this would be a ratings bonanza, this event. This would be, the whole country would stop what they're doing. But if you just went by the standings right now, first place, Giants versus Panthers, I would pick the Panthers.
2: Yeah. Yeah. No.
1: Second place, Eagles versus Falcons, I think I would pick Falcons.
2: I would choose going outside.
1: I think I would pick Falcons.
2: I'd rather watch actual birds fly around.
1: Then you go to Tampa and Dallas, third place teams.
2: Just saw that.
1: I just saw that game. And then New Orleans, Washington. I know New Orleans has given up points by the gallon right now, but I just watched Washington do not know, Bone, how this. They had 55 seconds to simply spike the ball and set up for a field goal and couldn't manage to do it. So I have to be honest. Can't the South win like three of those matchups or four? Like
2: I got to tell you, kind of an intriguing set of games.
1: And then the winners of that challenge get the AFC South, Boney.
2: Yeah.
1: Man, this is amazing. We're giving you ideas, Roger Goodell.
2: We don't want to take on the NFC West challenge, though, do we?
1: Oh, hell no. Thank God we are not playing that division this year, man. Although the North is no dang bed of roses to be playing this year.
2: Especially with Minnesota doing what they're doing. We thought they may be the worst team, but nope, they're the best team right now.
1: Yeah. No, they're scary, man, on defense.
2: When we come back, it's What the Bleep, stories in sports and in life that make us say What the Bleep on Sports Radio 92.7 WFNZ.
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2: Bryce Young has joined Cam as the only players in Panther franchise history to record a 300-plus yard passing game, 2-plus TDs, and 0 INTs in a primetime game.
5: You got Bryce Young playing as efficient, if not more so, in week number 4 as he had been all season, a continuation of the great work we saw against Chicago, Atlanta, and Cleveland.
1: How many times have people said on this station, Bryce Young needs everything to be perfect around him to succeed? 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
6: Does the narrative stick for Bryce that he's here? Does it stick that he's him? I think those questions will probably stop.
4: When it's happening in...
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8: Hey, y'all, it's Kyle Bailey coming up on a Tuesday show. We talk a lot about Panthers and Eagles coming up in Week 6. Talk a lot of college football with Ryan McGee of ESPN as well. We'll see you at 3 o'clock.

0: 92.7 WFNZ. Mac and Bone hanging out with you on a Tuesday. I know you're shocked by this, Bone. People think that I need to slow down right now in my feelings about the Carolina Panthers. This never happened before. Kevin from Columbia. Mac, we're 4 to 5 weeks into the season. I love the Panthers, but they've yet to prove they can string together 2 to 3 consecutive wins. Until they prove it, Philly and Dallas are better. My point is, what are Philly and Dallas proving this year?
1: Nothing.
0: Like, Philly's obviously got a great accomplishments in the past, but is it crazy to think they just look like a team that is too injured?
1: Well,
0: right,
1: Dallas
0: now
1: has great accomplishments in the past as well, but like way past. Like, you got to go. You got to go to what Dr. Quinn Medicine Woman was roaming the streets.
2: But both teams have lost games where they led with less than 8 seconds to go in the fourth quarter. But they proved more than a Panther team that was ravaged by injuries and won a game on Sunday Night Football against the Lions?
0: Yeah.
2: What logic is that?
0: Yeah, I'm not buying that either. And listen, do the Panthers need Do the Panthers need to gain consistency? Absolutely. They didn't have it last year. But Fitty's point about all the injuries and overcoming them, I I've been wrong before. Y'all know that. I just feel like if this team can get healthy, they will be, Bone, what we thought they would be before the season. I just

0: feel like you're going to see that they're making another step if they get healthy. I really believe Dallas. I look at as the usual mediocre team they always are. I look at us as a team, Bone, that was mediocre and in the playoffs last year, but the arrow's pointing up. To me, Dallas's arrow is just flat. It's just they are what they are. They're a great offense. They're fun to watch. The defense, the national media told us all summer their defense has improved, but it's really not.
1: I know we got to get to what to bleep, but look at this text we got from a 503 number, Mac.
0: What's that?
1: This is Dallas under Schottenheimer. They're 9-12-1 overall. Six of those losses were by 15 points or more. Only one of his nine wins against a playoff team. They lead the league in penalty yards. In eight of those nine wins, the offense scored 30 points. They've only won one game under Schottenheimer where they've scored less than 30 points. First coach in Cowboys history to lose to a rookie undrafted free agent at quarterback. And they did that at home on a short week. But yeah, the little old Carolina Panthers have improved anything as compared to the star in Dallas. Kiss my ass.
0: I love it. I love it. Panther Fitty. Cowboy Fitty no more. Cowboy Fitty is dead. All right. Anyway, Bone's just patiently waiting to do some Florida man stories right now. All right,
2: Let's
0: get to them, man. Don't steal Florida man time.
2: Don't assume they're all Florida man stories. All right. You don't know that
0: okay,
2: for sure.
0: We'll find out.
2: But how about we start, Mac, at the Miami International Airport after U.S. Customs and Border Protection officers have arrested Alberto Hernandez Castillo, a legal permanent resident of the U.S. who was arriving on a flight from Cuba, but he declared no wildlife on his custom form. They noticed, Mac, an unexplained bulge near Mr. Hernandez Castillo's pants. When they found out what it was a tube containing 10 live birds he had stuffed in his underwear. It was the second time in a week at that... the second time in a week at that airport that someone had live birds in their pants.
0: Is that just a travel thing? Like, I can store them all in here? Is that like fun for him? Does he enjoy that?
2: He wasn't smuggling the cell. They were his own personal birds.
0: But they just have to travel? Isn't there a cage available? You can put them underneath the...
2: He was smuggling goods by his goods.
0: I'm starting to wonder if he just kind of likes that.
2: From birds talk to that type of birds talk. Talk about dirty birds.
0: 10 birds. Is he the 10 injured eagles right now? Is that who he's got? All right,
2: 10 birds in his pants.
0: Oh, my goodness. All right, I got a what to bleep, Jim Harbaugh. Jim Harbaugh's an amazing football coach.
2: Birds in his khakis.
0: Jim Harbaugh's an amazing football coach, but an 0-5 Bone in yesterday's presser, he does not sound like an amazing football coach. Jim Harbaugh, you got to be there for your team in adversity. You've got to set the tone that we will battle through this. Bone, I'm not sure he did that in yesterday's presser. Listen to this.
3: When you're 0-5, what is the message that works, you know, that kind of gets through, or is there one?
4: I don't know what that message is. It's just in the, you know, the players that just fight their hearts out, you know, play, give it everything they have. That's the only way. That's the best way. But that's.
0: What the bleep is that answer, Bone?
2: Even Bill Belichick's like, say something.
0: I mean, you are the leader of men, dude. You've been a great coach, and that's how you answer the question, what's the message to your 0-5 team?
2: No wonder they can't rally themselves. My gosh.
0: What's your message? Go hang out. Justin, go hang out with Madison Beer a little more.
2: Jeez.
0: That's my advice.
1: Is he high?
2: No, he's Harbaugh. That's just—he's just running on—he's running on fumes right now.
0: Oh my goodness,
2: Mac! We have a political mishap in Portland, Maine. It's important to know that this happened in Portland, Maine, where there's a Republican race going on between there's a senator race, excuse me, between Republican candidate Susan Collins and Democratic candidate Troy Jackson. Susan Collins bought TV ad money, ad space, to go after who she calls Taxin' Troy Jackson. They're attacking Mac, poor Taxin' Troy Jackson, with ads.
0: That's kind of funny, actually.
2: Unfortunately, They made a mistake and they spent all the TV ad money not in Portland, Maine.
0: Oh, no.
2: For broadcasts in Portland, Oregon.
0: How does that happen,
2: the whole ad budget went all the way across the country and not in Maine as intended.
0: What the bleep? How does that happen?
2: So all these Oregon people are like, why are we getting Maine ads for taxing Troy Jackson? This is the wrong Portland, man. That's why you don't go after taxing Troy Jackson.
0: I don't even know how that is possible.
2: Whoever was in charge of like the whatever Republican wing of the ads screwed it up completely.
0: I mean, that one's right up there with Dan Quinn and Jaden Daniels the other day, Bo.
2: Yes.
0: I gotta tell you
2: right now. She was so mad and she stated publicly, I would never run in Portland, Oregon. I'm running in Portland, Maine.
0: Oh my goodness.
2: All running right. In Maine, I should say.
0: All right. I got a what the bleep Instagram, Bone.
2: Uh-oh.
0: Instagram's algorithm has apparently, Bone, become Creed's most devout fan because Instagram had to put out a statement acknowledging their mistake because their algorithm apparently kept recommending the song Higher from Creed for people to use, Bone, on their montages, and it didn't matter what the montage was, and they had to come out and say, we messed up. We were over-recommending the song Higher by Creed. I would actually say this. If you have recommended people on social media use any Creed song one time, you have done it too many times. What the bleep are we? That's a mistake you can't make with that band, sir.
2: Hold on a minute. Can you recommend Creed enough?
0: Are you still in on Creed, Bonnie?
2: Oh, I've never left Creed. But day one Creed guy.
0: Are you in on Nickelback still?
2: Do you know, Mac, when I found Creed, I was low. Do you know what they did for me?
0: They took you higher.
2: They took me higher.
0: What about Nickelback? You got their back or no?
2: I've always been more Creed than Nickelback.
0: Okay. Yeah. All right. Yeah. There you go. Stay strong.
2: Creed hits that emotional valve that few bands can hit. They're basically my Rolling Stones.
0: I just don't like that Eddie Vedder copycat stuff, man. I don't like that.
2: Why'd you go John Gruden, Mac?
0: Man.
2: Mac, I was going to do this story about a Florida man attacking another guy at Publix, but he tried to kill him, so I put that to the side there. So we're going to do an older Florida man story from a few years back. This is Nelson Augusto, a 51-year-old resident of Stuart, Florida, who was arrested for misusing the 911 system because while he was eating at Krabby's Seafood Shack, he called 911 and said, the clams I've been given for my order are simply not big enough.
0: Hey now.
2: They told him, sir, we cannot help you, Max. So do you know what Mr. Augusto did after that?
0: What's that?
2: He called back and said, no, you don't understand. The clams are not big enough. He called twice.
1: Who doesn't love a big old clam?
0: Oh, no. Behave yourself over there, Fitty. Behave your dang self,
2: sir. This reminds me of when MFG would call the front desk at the Hickory Tavern and ask where his order was while he was sitting in the restaurant.
0: Oh, he was so proud of himself, man. So proud of himself.
2: I can't get my order, my chicken tenders.
0: I got a what to bleep. Did you watch Manning Cast last night, Bone?
2: I did not, no.
0: Oh, you missed Pricey on there.
2: I haven't watched much of that all year. I kind of forgot about
0: all
2: it.
0: Right, so we played clips of Bryce. It was really cool to see him on there.
2: I saw the clips of it, but
0: yeah. Also, Brenda Song was on there. Actress Brenda Song from way back in the day, Sweet Life, Zack and Cody. And she's a huge Rams fan. I mean, like, she's a nut. Like, she's crazier than we are about the Panthers. I mean, she's an insane Rams fan. But I got to what the bleeper, Bone, because she stole my Bryce toss play. She was on there taking credit for the Brenda Senda play that she has proposed to Sean McVay, where they take a running back and throw him over the line in short yardage. Eli Manning did a whole skit about this same sort of play on one of his shows, Bone.
2: This was like Lombardi's toss sweep play for
0: they,
2: you.
0: They are both stealing my Bryce toss play, man. What the bleep's going on?
2: That's not right. Do they listen to the program?
0: Give me credit, y'all. I had the Bryce toss first, man.
2: Mac, real quick, my last story. We have to talk about what well-known actor Tobey Maguire was up to this past weekend. So here's a little backstory. Tobey Maguire was married to, I'll make sure I get her name right here, jewelry designer Jennifer Meyer from his early Spider-Man days until they separated almost a decade ago. So they have been separated for almost a decade. The marriage, though, he moved on to date somebody else. She obviously, based off this story, was with somebody else. But they did not get legally divorced until September 21st, recently. Took a while. It happens.
0: Took a while.
2: But she got remarried to a billionaire, the son of a billionaire, in Hawaii this past weekend. Leo was there. Jeff Bezos was there. Star-studded wedding. Matt, do you know who officiated this wedding? That would be your ex-husband, Tobey Maguire. Tobey Maguire did the wedding, the officiating. He was doing Spider-Man poses during the wedding, the ceremony. He was out there doing Spider-Man. Look, I think it's great when people get along, but that seems a little bit odd, Matt. Going to the wedding is one thing. But officiating the wedding for your ex-wife?
0: That's a little what the bleepy.
2: That seems very like Hollywood-ish of what a weird behavior.
0: That's a little what the bleepy, Bone. That is definitely a little what the bleepy. I will not, when Mrs. Mack finally divorces me, I will not officiate her second marriage.
2: Not out there doing Spider-Man moves?
0: I will
2: moves.
0: Not do that. I will just simply not do that.
2: Well, there's nothing wrong with it. It's just, and you know, it just, obviously, the wedding, the marriage just got done probably because she's getting married, but It's very soon since they officially got divorced also.
0: Now people, Bone, are saying that I stole the Bryce toss from the great late, great Mike Leach. I don't know when Mike Leach, that's true, he suggested it, but I didn't hear him suggest it until after I said it. I don't know if he had been suggesting it for years. I just think great football minds like me and Mike Leach think alike.
2: Someone needs an apology here, and I know who it is.
0: Creed fans want an apology. I didn't realize y'all were still out there on these streets in 2026. All right, we got to wrap this up, Bone. It's not often I get to what the bleep somebody who is in the studio with us, but everybody knows 92 hangs out with us during the show, really enjoys the show, and hangs out with us in the studio. 92, I need to what the bleep you. I think at one of your rallies, I think you were trying to compliment Sophie Cunningham, and I'm not sure it came out as a compliment. So I got to what the bleep you. Listen to this one.
5: We like Sophie Cunningham. You have a lot of men wanting to go and watch her. You're not allowed to say that anymore, however, as a politician. Please, let me take it back. Anytime a politician says a woman is beautiful, that's generally the end of his political career in the modern-day politic world. But Sophie is a beautiful young woman. You probably wouldn't mind her on the team, not to help you with voice, but to help you with attendance.
0: 92. What the bleep, 92. Were you complimenting her or not? Because that did not sound like a compliment at the end.
1: Frankly, could you not understand what I was trying to say there? She's a beautiful basketball player. I was looking up her stats on cleaningtheglass.com. Another website I used in my previous life. Can't talk about that, though. A great 3-and-D player. And you know I love 3Ds.
0: Oh, my God. All righty then.
2: All righty.
0: I'm sad that I
2: didn't know where that was headed there.
0: I'm sad that I asked. Like, I think
2: I was going to ask him, 92, about Tobey Maguire, but I don't think I'm going to
1: get it. Tobey Maguire, not the best Spider-Man. Tom Holland, don't lose Zendaya. You'd hate to have to remarry to someone else.
0: All right. Thank you, 92. Alrighty. Appreciate that, 92.
2: All right. When we come back here on the Mac and Bone Show, what are your early week thoughts on the Philly game? 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
6: 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Throws a touchdown to McMillan, who's having an amazing night.
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14: Hey, y'all, it's Kyle Bailey coming up on a Tuesday show. We talk a lot about Panthers and Eagles coming up in Week 6. Talk a lot of college football with Ryan McGee of ESPN as well. We'll see you at 3 o'clock.

0: Yeah, it goes back to that rush plan, right? And we talked about this, you know, in the last couple of weeks, and just some opportunities that some quarterbacks have taken advantage of extending plays, you know, beyond the normal timing of it, and the stress that puts on your coverage units and the rush group. They got to be working together, whether you're rushing four or five. They got to be really disciplined about their lanes to make sure that we, you know, can mitigate some of that escapability, especially with Jalen, who's going to try to extend plays when he can. So the guys got to work together. They got to have discipline, and there's a selflessness that's required where you may feel like you have a win on this angle, but gosh, you're going to open up a lane, and so you have to recontain, you know. And the guys made huge strides this past week in terms of just being able to do that. So that's something we can continue to build off of.
1: There you go. That's Coach Canales on Panther Talk last night. It's contain time again, Bone. It's contain time again. The Panthers have not done that well. They've played two games against mobile quarterbacks, and they have struggled to contain and keep rush lane integrity in those games. So that will be a challenge. Even Jalen Hurts is struggling throwing the football. 52% completions, that's it. But that element, Bone, is something that I am not going to... I got accused of being arrogant for no reason earlier, Bone. Can you believe that? Can you believe that? But I will.
2: Oh, I can believe. I very much so.
1: Don't answer that. But I will not be arrogant about that aspect of this matchup. Like Princely, everybody, Jalen if he plays, Jalen Phillips if he plays. Y'all got to rush, but keep him. It's like Peyton talked about it last night on the Manning Cast. The cage rush is what they call it nowadays. You got to keep him in that cage, man.
2: It's like when Fitty was single at a bar. You want him out there, but you don't want him out there. You want him contained to a certain area of the bar. Right?
1: Oh, he was definitely like Princely.
2: You don't want him roaming.
1: Oh, Fitty would run up on them ladies. Hey, what's going on? What's going on, ladies? And they would just run the other way and be like, Princely, I just lost contain. Not now, though. He's a smitten fit now, baby.
3: I also didn't go out on the prowl. I just stayed home and watched sports.
1: Yeah, that could have been a problem for you, too. That could have definitely been a problem. Young Bucks, shoot your shot, baby. Life is too short. Shoot your shot, man.
2: We live in the Steph Curry era. Just fire from way down.
1: I was too scared to shoot my shot a lot when I was young, too.
2: You were doing the mic and drill.
1: You know what I mean? I just hang out with a fella.
2: Right underneath the basket.
1: I just hang out with a fella, talk sports. And be like, yeah, those girls look nice over there. Anybody going to talk to them? No.
2: Usually,
1: be like that, Young Bucks. Don't be like that.
2: I was a great recruiter, though. I got my guys a lot of girls.
1: Okay, there you go.
2: They would see me and say, hey, you got anything better? I'd say, yeah, we got this guy over here. We got this guy over here. This guy's successful.
1: Oh, God. All right, anyway, let's talk about the Eagles. You know, we could talk about just senseless crap all day long. Some would argue we already do that.
2: Some would say we've done it for 20-plus years.
1: All right, let's talk about this
2: hey,
1: Eagles.
2: Hey, what, cookies?
1: Let's talk about this Eagles thing. Canales was asked about it yesterday, Bone. Like, how do you feel about playing a team that is coming off such a devastating loss? Where they think they've won it with 8 seconds left, the kick return, the field goal, and oh my God, we're already struggling so much for wins, we're struggling so much with injuries, the fans of Philadelphia are mean when we're winning Super Bowl, we got to deal with them. And then that gut punch. Mm. What is your feeling on like this aspect of the game? Like, do you feel like, oh, they got to be down bad? I think we can jump on them, get the fans turning against them, and just have them licking their own wounds. Or do you almost feel like this makes them more dangerous this week, the Eagles?
2: I have a different spin on it. You ready for this one? Because it is kind of hard to tell. I'm torn on that whole element of, are the Eagles at the right time, the wrong time? But I go right time, Mac, for this reason. The Eagles are trying to figure themselves out. They're all types of banged up. They played in London on Sunday. They have to travel back. They don't get a bye week. Panthers off the bye week. So I'm not sure exactly what Eagles, their mindset will be, but I would not change this setup for the world of a devastating loss across the pond, have to come back and play a team that is on a bye week. I sign up for that all day. So I think advantage Panthers, regardless of the mindset of the Philadelphia Eagles.
1: Yeah.
2: That's a perfect setup if you're the Panthers.
1: Yeah, it's good circumstances. There's no doubt about it.
2: I don't know what that means for their mentality, but I wouldn't trade that schedule. Now, you know, some people are saying it's kind of like a schedule quirk in some ways, that they're playing a team off a bye, they're in London. Doesn't happen all the time that way.
1: If people in Philadelphia like to bitch and moan, and I'm not sure they do that at all, but if they did, Bone, they would have something to complain about. Like, if we had the reverse where we had to come back from London and they were off a bye, we would have a problem with it. We would say, how on earth, when you guys check everything, it takes you months to make the schedule. Did y'all not think that that was an advantage? So to your point, I like that aspect of it. As far as it is hard to get inside the minds of these Eagle players. Plus, we also don't know if Barkley and Devontae Smith are going to play. That can definitely change things. Now, their offensive line, I still expect to be a huge issue for them. But obviously, if they get those two guys back, and it seems like there's a chance that can change the game.
2: They're still bringing a hell of a defense. That's the concern, is their defensive side.
1: They are, no doubt about it. And with the way Luke Fortner struggled, I saw our guy Edgar Salmingo tweet this out, Bone. Luke Fortner has given up more percentage of the pressures allowed than any center has of his team. I think it's like 16.7%. No center has given up that much of the total pressures. So you put Luke Fortner in there, and if he's responsible for Jalen Carter or even Jordan David, like, that, you know what I mean?
2: Yeah.
1: So there's definitely concerns there. As far as Philadelphia, I said last week I wanted them to win the game. I didn't want them to come into the game with us on a three-game losing streak because I feel like it's inevitable they get themselves one. I think I wanted them to finish that game out. As much as it's been fun to make fun of them.
2: Well, they try to.
1: I think I wanted them, Bone, to finish the game off. But multiple people have said that they just believe Philadelphia mentally is in a dark place, like, after that. And, like, I guess that's possible. That's possible, too, I guess.
2: And as Fitty has mentioned, you know, pending how this goes, is there any chance that the Reaper strikes another victim in Nick Sirianni, the way things are going?
1: Definitely possible, dude. Definitely. Reaper might show up with a pink slip.
2: I don't know if just a loss would do it, but if they have some sort of meltdown or some coaching thing, he's on that doorstep of major trouble right now.
1: Oh, big time. And I'll tell you this, though, it's another game. Now, we said this about Cleveland, it didn't exactly go this way, Bone, but it's another game where I'm looking and saying, if we can jump on them early and get those fans groaning and turn those fans against their own, like, it would really behoove us
2: actually,
1: to do that.
2: As a matter of fact, Matt, just the kickoff may do that. this is the team that I'll never forget it. They won the first time when they beat New England for that Super Bowl, they played Atlanta on that Thursday night to start the season. By halftime, after they had a title celebration, they were booing their offense by halftime. It doesn't
1: Philly
2: take a lot.
1: Philly, y'all. Yep. So I think, Bone, to your point, I think we should, if we win the coin toss, elect to kick. And I think, or no, elect to receive. If they kick that off and we run it back for 60 yards, they have lost those fans for the day, man. Seriously. There's no doubt about it.
2: Also, you have to wonder, too, like, confidence-wise, Mac, you see when teams have a meltdown or they can't close games, that does sometimes seep into your head. So if this is a close game at the end, do they pee down their leg again? Yeah. Do the demons come back?
1: It's
2: on
1: a
2: them?
1: Good question. AC says Philly's in a free fall, third or fourth string back, no wide receivers. Sirianni did say that both Smith and Barkley could play this week, but you're right. Without Smith, we know they traded Brown away in the offseason. Wicks is an okay receiver, but you're number one. And then you throw in the running back situation. Shipley's now hurt. Bigsby is hurt. They literally, if Barkley doesn't play, they are down to a fourth running back. Not to mention, Bone, they have one starting O lineman from the start of the damn season.
2: And they're all in different places right now. 803 says this is a trap game. I don't think this fits the definition of a trap game. Panthers off a bye week. I don't think they're taking the Eagles lightly here. Usually trap game is a game between a game where
1: the Panthers off of a week of being saluted by all of America.
2: I wouldn't view the Eagles and what they've done historically. I don't think that they view them as a team that they're gonna like overlook or anything like that. I don't think they're gonna fall into a trap.
1: I just know we.
2: I think the Panthers are good enough to fall into the trap yet.
1: We have been like this is the most attention we've gotten for a week period from the national media positively in a long time. You know, there is that element of things. I will say that.
2: Yeah, but I'm not putting it in the trap category. If they lose, they lose. But I don't think it's because they're not.
1: It's like, rat poison. A lot of rat poison.
2: There you go.
1: You can put it in whatever category you want to put it in, but we have been fed rat poison. And I don't know if you know this, Bone. We usually don't have rat poison on our menu. We usually don't have people telling our quarterback how great he is, putting him on every show, and we usually don't have people telling us that we're how good we are, 2-2.
2: Matt, you know? Speaking of things going well, Wake Forest football is smoking hot right now. Duke has had a good season despite the other day. A man that covers both those teams, Connor O'Neill of On3 Sports, talks Wake and Duke. That's next. 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
6: 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So, you know, our actions have to match our words, first and foremost. 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
5: 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We are chomping at the bit for the Panthers to get back to action this weekend. You know we're going to be talking about this Eagle game throughout the week. And you know that there's always going to be college football chatter on this radio show, including a conversation bone later on about the ACC's chances of two playoff teams. Not sure people nationally think they're very good chances, but Wake has the second highest odds bone, according to FPI, in the ACC to make the playoff behind Miami. It's a beautiful world the Deke fans are living in right now. And we got to talk some Wake football. But let's not forget about Duke just because of the loss, Boney. They've got this game against Bill Belichick in the heels this week. Let's talk some Wake and Duke football with a man that covers both of those teams for On3 Sports. He is Connor O'Neill, who joins us here on the Mac and Bone Show in the Queen City. Connor, how you been, man? What's going on?
6: I'm good. I've got two good football teams to cover, and basketball is knocking on the door. So it's a busy time.
5: Heck yeah, it is, man. Heck yeah, it is. We got to start with the Deeks. This is just such a fun team. Do you feel like is there a chance of them making the playoffs? Is there only chance to literally go win the ACC, get a rematch with Miami, and beat them? Like, what do you think about that aspect of this Deeks team?
6: Yeah, my brain is split in two ways. And the dreamer part of me wants to say if this is an 11-1 team that goes and loses to Miami and Charlotte, plays Miami tight, they played them, they gave them all they could handle. I think that's Miami's closest game so far this year. 11-2 with two losses to Miami, I think would get in. But the realist in me says 11-2 ACC or a 9-3 SEC team that has a bunch of these ranked wins that are boosted by their own metrics and the ESPN, the machinery that will boost them over the ACC teams that everybody thinks suck. So I don't know, guys.
7: They're really going to need Louisville to be Louisville for the majority of the season, so that win looks better and better. And SMU at the end for Wake, they're going to need them to be ranked and be like SMU, beat them to really boost that resume, in my opinion.
5: Can they beat SMU? SMU beats Notre Dame? That would help. Now I think we're dreaming, though, Connor. You know what I mean? Like, now we're dreaming.
6: Yeah. This is where I hit you with the stringer bell at some point. Like, we don't got to dream no more, man.
7: Obviously, Gio Lopez finds himself in a much more comfortable offense that he's used to than he had last year with the heels. But what is it about this offense, this style? What makes Gio Lopez so good in this system?
6: I think you hit the nail on the head. First and foremost, it's comfort. I mean, he was a shell of the quarterback that he was at South Alabama last year. He was a shell of the quarterback that he's been this year, last year. Anybody that judges Gio based on last year is kind of missing the tree for the, what's the phrasing I'm looking for? Missing the forest for the trees.
7: Something with the forest and trees. I get all of those wrong here.
6: You got me. Yeah. But man, they've got other playmakers. Like Carlos Hernandez might be an NFL receiver. The way he's able to get open and avoid contact and his elusiveness. Jack Foley is only a sophomore, so I don't know if you can project him to the NFL yet, but he's a big physical guy who's had 200-yard games already this year, and one of them was against Miami. Their offensive line has a bunch of kind of FCS and misfit toys, and they've got a second-year guy that barely played last year starting at right tackle. They've got some pieces that just fit together really well, and then you know, we get so obsessed with talking about how many resources or how few resources schools have, and I get that that's become such a big part of college sports these days, but it's not the whole picture. It's not the whole pie. It's just a piece of the pie. You still have to coach guys, and you still have to develop them, and Wake is doing a great job of those things. Even wherever their resources rank them in the ACC.
5: Yeah, there's no doubt. If you S State fans, if having me more resources matters, it did not on Saturday. We're talking to Connor O'Neill on Three Sports. He covers Wake. He covers Duke as well. We're going to get to the Blue Devils in a second. Last question I'm answering, and this is a total like buzzkill question. I understand it, but I just feel like I got to ask you. Jake Dickert's amazing. I love this dude. I love his energy. I love what he's doing for this Deke program, but it's hard not to think, man, someone's going to want to gobble him up fast. Do you how much do you fear from a Wake standpoint that this will be his last year in Winston-Salem?
6: Yeah, I've got to record myself talking about this because of how many times I get asked it.
5: Yeah.
6: I my brain is split in two ways. I want Wake fans to enjoy this season. I don't want them to sit there and think that a win is a good thing because it's one step closer to their coach being out the door.
5: Yeah.
6: I also, the realist in me is like, you know, Jake is a Midwest guy who coached in the Pacific Northwest. He had never lived in the South before he came to Wake Forest. If he has won 9 games in his first season at Wake, he might win 8 or 9, and that feels like a little bit of on the conservative side for the rest of this season. It's not a matter of will he go somewhere that meets his eye. It's a matter of will he have the right job offer for him. Like, he will have his pick of suitors if he is something like 20-8 at the end of 2 seasons at Wake Forest.
7: Two of the most sought-after coaches might be the coaches that you cover, and Jake Dickert of Wake and Manny Diaz from Duke. Now, not about Manny's future, but the other day, how disappointing was that loss for Duke to Georgia Tech? And, Connor, why, despite Duke's program being so much better than it used to be the last decade or so, why do they struggle so much with Georgia Tech? I believe that's 6 straight losses now to the Yellow Jackets.
6: Yeah, it's confounding. Especially when you think about the way they lose to Georgia Tech. Like, everything that Manny has built his program around is winning the fourth quarter. And they're able to win the fourth quarter in most games that they play. Like, Illinois, they had a nice comeback win. They finished off games against Virginia in the ACC Championship. Carolina last year, that was a tight game. Manny's 22-10 at Duke, and 3 of the 10 losses are to Georgia Tech. And all 3 of them have been decided in the fourth quarter. They just, there's some mental blockage. There's something about the way Brent Key builds his program is better in that situation and that type of matchup than Duke has been. It was kind of mystifying to watch Duke the first month of the season and see how well they played defensively. And then look at them on Saturday and look at how many times the first guy to the ball did not get a tackle. And you're looking at plays that should have been like a 2-yard gain that turned into a 6-yard gain or an 8-yard gain. And that's really hard to win a game when you do that.
5: 100%. What do you know about going into this Carolina game? What do you know about Nate Shepard and his health? I mean, clearly he, you know, was out at times. I don't know if it's ankle or foot or whatever it is. What do you know about his health going into this UNC game?
6: Yeah, I asked him straight up after the game on Saturday. I said, you know, we saw you go in and out of the medical tent. It looked like, to me, the telltale was he was going out of bounds. And for a year and a half, watching Nate Shepard run the ball, if he's on the sideline, he's lowering his shoulder and delivering some punishment. He's not going out of bounds.
5: Yeah.
6: So that was the first alarm bell in my mind. And he told us, he got rolled up on a screen in the second quarter. He was dealing with an ankle injury. It didn't limit him from having 190 yards. but we know how adrenaline works. So I would assume when the first availability report comes out tomorrow, he will probably be on it. He will either be questionable or probable. I think those are the two most likely outcomes. And then it's just a matter of has he iced it up enough? Does it feel good enough to be 100% against North Carolina? I don't think it's anything that would keep him out. I wouldn't, you know, I'm not saying he's full go 100% for Saturday. It's just a matter of how close can they get him to 100%. And man, if if he's limited in a large capacity, their offense changes.
7: Yeah, I will drive to Durham, saw off my ankle, and give it to him to play on Saturday. I don't know if my ankle will help him out at all, but I gotta, for the brotherhood, man, I got to do what I got to do here.
6: I was joking with somebody that were they going to saw off their leg so that they could have their kicker at Georgia Tech? Because that was a big thing that like popped up on the injury report. Yeah. The kicker was out. Oh, okay.
7: They've lost to Georgia Tech in that way under David Cutcliffe, too, where they missed a field goal at the end. I feel like Georgia Tech and the end of the Georgia Tech game happens to them down there the same movie all the damn time. It's a kicker misses wide, and it's just,
5: Man.
6: The best news coming out of Saturday for Duke is that Georgia Tech is not on their schedule in 2027.
7: Excellent news.
5: There you go. That is certainly good news. No doubt about it. All right, Connor, you do a great job on 3 Sports covering the Deeks, covering the Devils as well. And join us here on the Mac and Bone Show if you're a Deke or Devil fan or just a college sports fan, ACC fan. Follow him at @ConnorO'Neal_D1. Thank you, brother. Much appreciated, man. Be good.
6: Thanks, Mac and Bone. Appreciate it.
5: Thank you, man. There you go. That's Connor O'Neal joining us on the Mac and Bone Show. Yeah, it's not just, that's a good point. It's not just the Shepherd injury you got to watch, the kicker injury, too. Because, and the freshman kid, Strange, I think is his name, Bone.
7: That's a weird thing to say about a guy you don't know.
5: That's his name. I'm not calling him Strange. But, he could end up being a real good kicker for y'all. But it makes you wonder if the more experienced one, not the freshman, was in there, if they would have forced overtime and won the game. So you got to watch both those injuries this week
7: in a series of games that always seems to come down to the very end. They're often very close when the Heels and Devils play, and it may come down to late kick, something of that nature. So you're going to want full go for your regular guys.
5: Bone, we got a great segment idea this week to preview the Victory Bell game. It's going to be the Fan Roundtable with you, Fitty Aloysius Marlowe, and Complainer in Chief. And y'all just going to talk different shades of blue, baby.
7: Can I choose another option? Can I give you another option?
5: Okay. What would you prefer?
7: What if I lit myself on fire on my radio?
5: We could do that, actually. That'd be good for ratings. Maybe we'll do that instead.
7: Just engulfed in flames.
5: Dude, Complainer-in-Chief is setting the tone. He is just... He woke up at 6:15 trying to annoy you. I know he's trying to break you down during Duke UNC week.
7: He doesn't want to bet the game though because he doesn't want to put our friendship on the line. in the worst excuse ever given, because I didn't know we were friends.
5: Yeah, I thought you were going to tell him. What's this friendship you're speaking of?
7: Yeah, all of a sudden we're friends and we're not betting on the game.
5: Oh man!
7: Well, I said it's a retirement match. If Carolina loses, he's got to go away.
5: Oh, shoot. That's big stakes. Big stakes. What about you, though?
7: Well, I'll go somewhere. I might go away.
3: He also have a good track record of retiring people in Durham. So we can retire your ass after we retire Coach K.
7: You didn't really say that with your full chest. What do you stutter? What do you stutter for over there?
3: I have a speech problem.
7: You know what it is, Mac? You know what it is? He's on his 9th peanut butter cookie this morning over there.
5: Oh, he's hopped up, man.
7: Look at these things. Shroppy brought cookies, and this guy is going to town.
5: This dude's
7: right now.
5: Got a sugar high over there. I am going to be very intrigued to hear how Carolina fans talk. Like once we get to Thursday, Friday especially, and Fitty. You know, and Complainer in Chief, are y'all wanting a piece of Duke? Are you wanting to call out Duke in this matchup? Can Carolina win 2 big ones in a row? I'm still skeptical of that. You know, if they can win these 2 in a row.
7: When we come back, we'll talk about that game, State struggles with Wake Forest, the Wake Forest surge, all that and more, the Hot Canes. It's all on the table. With Adam Gold from 99.9 The Fan in Raleigh. 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
9: Just a great bye week, time of connection early on in the week, being able to talk to the coordinators. And the goal is, what are we doing well? What needs improvement? Just diving into some of those things and trying to find an edge, whatever that might be for us. 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Tracy did a great job just kind of going through a week in review just to get the guys snapped back into our decision making and where we need to go as a unit. 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That should be enough. It can't be about anything bigger than just taking the next step.
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0: 92.7 WFNZ, Mac and Bone hanging out with you. There's some Panther paranoia in the air, Bone. We got to deal with this over the next couple of days. A lot of people texting in with bad feelings about Panthers going to Philadelphia. They think that they don't
1: about
0: like
1: the folks that they're going to see there or the team.
0: That's twofold.
1: Heads on a swivel, folks. Yeah. Roaring Ryan, be careful, please.
0: Sir, no doubt about it, y'all. No
1: Get
0: doubt
1: a
0: about it.
1: Steak to your head.
0: Unbelievable. But I will say this though, Bone, and our next guest can attest. Sometimes a team is told going into a game in enemy territory that it's going to be so hostile they will not be able to perform, that they will fold under the pressure. And Adam Gold might be able to talk about that, Bone, after what Manchester City did to his Liverpool Football Club over the weekend. Adam Gold, 99.9 The Fan in Raleigh. What's up, Goldie? I'm sorry that Man City had to upset the entire soccer world on Sunday.
2: No, it's all good. It's good to know that you're one of those fans that don't care about rules. That's fine. I actually loved Liverpool's game until the bogus sending off of Ryan Gravenberch, who was the best player on the field, until that point. But that's okay. Enjoy the points while they count. That's all I'll say.
0: I think we will. We may lose them, but I think we'll try to enjoy it now. Anyway, all right, let's talk about a little more closer to home sports right now. Yeah. I want to start with the Canes.
1: Thank you, because that felt personal.
0: The Canes. I knew Goldie what about. I knew Goldie had that snark right back. I mean, he's got plenty of material to use. All right, Goldie, the Canes are on fire right now. Five straight wins. They're beating the heck out of Philly and then trolling the entire city on social media on their social account. I love it. What do you think about the way they're playing right now? Because it seems like they've hit a groove.
2: The last five games have been very, very Canes-like. They've dominated play in every phase. I actually think the game on Sunday was the worst of the five, and they won 4-1. I didn't think they were very good, but when they were good, they scored. So it created the separation. But combined, those five wins were over teams with five total wins. Philly hasn't won yet. Montreal's got two. Vancouver's got two. And I'm trying to think the other team they beat now, which doesn't really matter. Chicago has won.
0: Yeah.
2: So it's not like they beat the murderer's row. Tonight will be a different test against the Washington Capitals, but I love the way the team's playing, and I think they're great anyway, and they're probably not that far away from getting Seth Jarvis back.
1: Adam, there's a lot to talk about from the result of Wake Forest and NC State this past Saturday. It's the good for Wake Forest, but we'll start with the negative for NC State and the blowout loss. Like, how hot is the seat for Dave Doran right now, and is this the beginning of the end for him, do we think?
2: I think Dave Doran calls his own shot. I've always thought that. I think Dave will be the coach until Dave doesn't want to be the coach. I really do. Yeah. I mean, but I said that before David Cutcliffe as well, and at some point the administration basically has to take the keys away. I'm not saying that that's going to happen with State, because the season isn't over yet. I mean, I think it wouldn't be the craziest thing in the world if NC State ended the season with eight wins. And an 8-4 team with the way they are supported financially, I mean, that's not the craziest thing that I've ever heard. Dave has two problems. Dave's problem is messaging to his fans,
0: which
2: he's not great at.
0: No doubt.
2: Except when they're winning. Now, when they're winning, man, they love salty Dave.
0: Oh, yeah.
2: But they're not winning enough. And frankly, Wake Forest just kicked their fannies in the second half. Look, they could not stop them at all. Look at the five drives in a row from the last drive of the first half through the first drives of the first four drives of the second half. I mean, Wake Forest went them through like poop through a goose, man. It was ridiculous.
0: it was. Goldie, I wanted to bring up about Dave.

0: His message into the fans. And you're right. When they're beating Carolina or they're winning big games and you get solo cup and cigar, Dave, oh my God, yeah. NC State fans love it. But that answer the other day to a truly legitimate question about why the heck against opponents not named Richmond, they are getting obliterated in the second half of games. And him acting like, oh, it's execution, which to me is blaming players, can't be lack of adjustments or other teams adjust. Like, that can't be what fans want to hear, man.
1: No, it's not what anybody wants to hear. Sometimes, and I've used this with Roy Williams all the time. Roy Williams, who is, I don't know, one of the top 6, 7, 8 coaches in the history of college basketball. When his team played poorly, it was never about them. It was always about him. Now, he might not have been telling the truth, but your fans want to know that you are being accountable. And Dave, whether he's right or not, and my assumption is he's probably more right than not, is that you still can't do it. And you can't couch accountability by saying, well, we have to do a better job of helping them execute. Because you're essentially saying, yeah, it's them, not me. And fans don't want to hear that. And so, again, he might be right, but you can't say it. The other thing that bothered me was when they asked him, what do you make of Wake doing this with their resources? And Dave pretended to not know that Wake is barely funding their football program.
2: How do you not know that?
0: Yeah. Oh, yeah. That was shameless.
1: Well, he knows it, but he doesn't want to admit it.
0: He can't acknowledge
1: everybody.
0: It.
1: Yeah, because if you acknowledge that you got, I mean, it absolutely shoved into you by a team that was funded maybe a third of what you're funded, you can't do that.
0: No.
1: And he refused to do it.
0: Yeah.
1: I thought it was a good question. And by the way, Wake's like legitimately good.
0: So I don't
1: think they're, playoff good, but they're legitimately good.
3: Well, that was my question. How much are you buying into the playoff chatter? There are some projections. SI.com has them as a playoff team. Why aren't you buying in, as the Deeks, as a second team out of the ACC?
1: Look, I'll do that. I'll do that if they keep winning. But, I don't think they're going 11-1.
0: We're talking with Adam Gold, 99.9
3: The Fan, asking
0: in Raleigh. We had a suspicion Goldie would not play your Wake Forest playoff game.
3: I said there's no way Goldie's buying into Wake as a playoff team.
1: They have to go 11-1.
0: And then the problem is, on top of that, they probably have to beat Miami in a rematch in the AC. You know what I mean? Like 11-2 with losses to Miami, as good as Miami is, they're going to take a 3-loss SEC team. Instead, you know?
1: Well, if Wake Forest losses, I mean, like, if we want to play out this mental exercise.
0: Oh, yeah, now we got him in.
1: But they could lose at Cal very easily this weekend.
0: Yeah, that's a tricky one.
1: But if Wake's only 2 losses are to Miami, they're a playoff team.
0: Oh, you think so? Okay, well, there we go, Bone. We got that. Right, you deep fans.
3: Writing this down.
1: Be in the ACC championship game. They're a playoff team if their only 2 losses are to arguably one of the top 3 teams in the country.
0: The problem is, will they have a ranked win? That's the problem. It's possible they can go this whole season and not have a ranked win and 2 losses to Miami.
1: who freaking cares if they don't have a ranked win? By the way, Louisville was ranked at the time.
3: SMU, when they need to hang on desperately to their ranking.
0: Yeah, that's the thing.
1: There's no mechanism, 0 mechanism, for the strength of your schedule. None. And if they decide to hold Wake to it, then I'm going to scream nonstop for 3 months about how fraudulent the system is. Because Indiana didn't play a damn soul 2 years ago. Not a soul. So Wake Forest non-conference schedule is better than Indiana's was 2 years ago. they just kicked everybody's rear end, just like Wake's doing.
0: There we go. See, Bone, not only do we get Goldie to engage on Wake's playoff chances, I now gave him a hypothetical scenario by which he would scream at folks on behalf of Wake.
3: He's riding that motorcycle like the Deacon.
0: What do you think about UNC getting a win against Pitt? And now I'm sensing from some of our UNC texters, I'm sensing they think they might be able to get the victory bell and make it two upsets in a row. How are you feeling about that?
1: This is what I expected from Bill Belichick. I don't think they're great by any stretch of the imagination, but it's sort of the opposite. This is not about Dave Dorn. It's about most college coaches. Most college coaches aren't as good as Bill Belichick at managing and winning games in the margins. And that's where I think Bill Belichick was always going to have an advantage at the college level. There would be a game or maybe two per year that he would steal because of the way he does things and the way he has teams prepared to win those games in the margins. And that's where they beat Pitt. They let Pitt make mistakes. I still don't understand. Pat Narduzzi, you know your quarterback is terrible, right? So whenever you are presented with the opportunity to get points, take them. Why you're going for it on fourth down at the 21-yard line is beyond me. I don't care that there's 4.25 left. Just take the 3. You're going to get the ball back, which they did twice. Bill is brilliant as a football coach, especially in-game. They've got good enough players. They can take advantage of it. Do I think they're going to beat Duke? I think it's going to be a heck of a game. Let's see how Duke handles Jelani Thurman, Jordan Shipp, 3 really good running backs. Duke has to find another way besides Nate Shepard. That's what scared me about Georgia Tech, that they were going to take Nate Shepard out of the game, and as best as you can, they did. And Duke wasn't able to beat them without using Nate Shepard exclusively.
0: All right, Goldie, we appreciate it. Goldie, I feel like people are not mad at you on the text line. This is an amazing appearance on the show.
3: Would you like to hear this one guy's comment, though, Goldie?
1: Let's hear it.
3: I don't know how this is possible. Goldie sounds like a bald man.
1: Good.
3: How do you tell by a voice if a man is bald or not?
1: Because I sound aerodynamic.
0: Oh, my God. All right. Goldie would pass the wind tunnel test, baby. No doubt about it. I did get this text, though. This dude says, I could hear it in Goldie's voice. The second Mac did the arrogant Man City fan routine shamelessly, despite 114 guilty charges, Goldie lost respect for Mac. Is that true?
1: No.
0: Okay, good.
1: No.
0: I was worried about that for a second.
1: When did you become a City fan?
0: 2018?
1: Yeah. What do you... You don't know...
0: Right when they stopped... right when the charges stopped happening.
1: They're still benefiting from the cheating, but still, you became a City fan, right, after they had already established themselves as one of the better sides in the Premier League.
0: So
1: you don't know that they were once down in League One. Don't either.
0: Well, I do now. I know all the history now. Well, I understand.
1: Yeah, we all do.
0: Yeah.
1: But so they cheated to get into the club, which I totally understand.
0: Because the rules are set, were established so teams like them can't get in the club.
1: Correct.
0: But anyway,
1: are awful.
0: Goldie, I just wanted to clear that up. I got worried there. Goldie lost respect for me.
1: No.
0: You know what I mean? Because Bone and Fitty lost respect for me years ago, but I didn't want to lose it from you, too. You know what I mean?
1: He's a Chelsea fan. Like, I got zero respect for Chelsea.
0: Oh! Man,
3: that's a stray.
0: I'm just minding my own business. All right,
3: Thank you for inviting me, who I root for.
0: Goldie, you are the man, brother. We'll talk to you next week.
1: Later, fellas.
0: All right, there you go. We appreciate Goldie. App fan Phil He's also one of these AKA guys, AKA Crotch Chop Boney, says...
3: One of my top AKA guys. That and Rick, AKA Scorch of the Blue Ridge.
0: Says you have to have respect for someone in order to lose respect. That's cold. 704 number says, Mac just got called out. Man jumped on a bandwagon, and now he's going to have all his bandwagon trophies taken away. It was because of Kevin De Bruyne. I picked Kevin De Bruyne's team. He was the guy I wanted to root for. I just happened to luck into all of this. But now maybe I'm not lucky. Now I'm rooting for a bunch of cheetahs. Maybe I'm not lucky. Anyway, but there's an appeal, Bone. It will be heard in court.
3: Keep us updated.
0: Do we do a fit update? Does he not get updates anymore?
3: Fitty, do you have an update today?
2: We don't have sponsored updates. I can still flash.
0: Get one. Let's do it, baby. Let's get Fitty some time here, Bone.
3: We need to get you some pay. Maybe a listener wants to pay for an update.
0: And who wants to sponsor Fitty's updates, man, to get this guy more airtime? All right, what do you got over there, Fit?
4: It's

0: Well, let's turn our attention back to Monday Night Football. The Bills on the road in L.A. They get the win in overtime, 37-34. Believe it or not, the first overtime win of Josh Allen's career. He was 0-7 all-time in overtime games going into last night. You had a punch thrown in the postgame live on SportsCenter behind Scott Van Pelt's set there inside SoFi Stadium.
1: Scott Van Pelt sounds like a bald man, too. I've been thinking that lately.
0: And all these
2: that
0: bald
2: is a
0: men,
2: very weird
1: looks
2: like a bald man.
1: You know
2: that
1: sounds like?
2: He looks like...
0: We sound like we have sexy voices. All of those.
2: That's what it is. I think that's
0: unite.
2: What the guy was trying to say.
0: And then back for all the talk in the preseason about how great this Rams team was going to be. Could they go 17-0? They find themselves 2-3 after 5 weeks this season.
1: I know, man. Anytime you get that super team hype bone in the NFL, it seems like they get hit with a not so fast, my friend. All and right. I'm not saying their season's done, but they're clearly not some sort. I mean, there were people talking about 17-0, Bo.
3: The Funfitties sponsor update. The Funfitties updates here has gone awry, by the way. People are now putting together a fund to get Fitty to not talk on the air.
2: Now, that's funny right there. I don't care who you are. That's actually
0: funny. Hey, we'll getting paid.
3: Hey, we'll take the money here. And, you know what I mean? When we come back here on the Mac and Bone radio program, the Panthers spent the off week self-scouting. What are things you'd like to see done differently after the bye week? 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

0: 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You wouldn't know it over the next couple of days with temperatures in the mid and upper 80s, which is insane. But it's happening. We're going to get cooler weather and even cold weather before you know it. 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They're family owned. 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
2: Lions bring pressure. Young stays in. Throws a touchdown to McMillan, who's having an amazing night.
3: First of all, just the fans. A blackout game. It was amazing. Prime time. The energy was exactly right. The juice, the noise, really just fueling our defense. Super grateful for everybody that turned out tonight.
4: I mean, the bench tonight was electric. Caused some false starts. 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So I'm super, super grateful for the fans.
3: We just got to continue to play ball, and the guys just kept working on it. And, you know, a couple of Southern California guys, the lights will never be too bright for those two. I was just really proud of the way that they came together tonight.
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6: Hey, y'all, it's Kyle Bailey coming up on a Tuesday show. We talk a lot about Panthers and Eagles coming up in week 6. Talk a lot of college football with Ryan McGee of ESPN as well. We'll see you at 3 o'clock.

0: guys, Peyton was being way too humble in when he spoke about his NFL struggles. He actually threw 28 interceptions as a rookie, which is still an NFL record. So, Bryce, kind of two-part question here. How impressed are you with Peyton's record, and do you think it'll ever be broken?
1: Hey, that means you never stop slinging it. I respect that. That's all that. That's all that means. No confidence is lost.
0: That's the best one right there.
2: There you go, Bryce getting Peyton's back as Eli trolls him for his 28 interceptions as a rookie. That came up. That was on the Manning cast. Bryce was on there for a good 23, 24 minutes. It's fun to see him get to do these things. And it came up in the conversation of, you know, rough rookie seasons, and that doesn't define who you are, right? And that's part of Bryce's story. We did, Boney, I feel like you called this yesterday. We did get a texter today that basically said, Bryce, you got your fun. You got to do all these interviews. You better get back to work and you better win this week. You predicted, Bone, that there would be some sort of like fan, at least.
3: Bryce Lash.
2: Yeah, that Bryce Lash. That, hey, I hope all these interviews you're doing. Like, I got to be honest, I'm not even sure he's really enjoying the attention. Like he's the sort of guy, like Cam, love him. God bless the man. One of my favorite Panthers ever, but Cam loves attention, right? But with Bryce, I'm not even sure he totally loves it. He does it, but you know what I mean? It's not like he's at home when people are bragging on him
3: and
2: stuff
3: not,
2: like that.
3: It's not something, it's Luke Kuechly like. He's not seeking it out. Someone told me yesterday that there's been some people on Twitter. I have not seen it that much because I mean, believe it or not, every once in a while I do try to avoid negativity sometimes. So I haven't paid full attention to it, but someone did say that there has been some Bryce Lash of he's out there too much and not focused on what he needs to focus on.
2: So you kind of
3: haven't seen it, but someone told me that.
2: Okay, so you
3: if anyone can back that up, let me know.
2: So you kind of thought it was only a matter of time until we at least got one or two on the text line. Casey in Mooresville, most people are miserable. Have you seen gas prices?
4: Hey, down 41 cent, man. Thanks to the governor of North Carolina.
2: There you go. What about 92? He played a role, I'm sure.
5: We're gonna get it figured out. Once we get the strait back open, Hormuz, what a pain in the ass.
2: Thank you, 92. Thank you for that. This texter says, the fact that anybody could turn on Bryce and resent him for doing interviews when he had to wait over 3 years to get a nice national narrative. Yeah, I think it's literally one person. I don't want to make this seem like this is any kind of major thing we're dealing with in Panther Nation.
3: Bryce talking to the Mannings, I'm all like, depending what team you root for, I get that. But just who they are. Is that Mac one of the most likable trios ever? Bryce and the Mannings?
2: Oh, no.
3: Does
2: doubt
3: anyone
2: about
3: really
2: it.
3: Truly
2: Salt
3: not,
2: of the Earth trio.
3: Does anyone not like the Mannings?
2: Salt of the
3: I'm
2: Earth
3: sure
2: trio.
3: Someone will, but.
2: All right, let's talk real quick here, just for a couple minutes, about the idea of the Panthers using their bye week like they always do to self-scout. And the way Dave Canales put it yesterday on Panther Talk was, we are talking about what things we need to start doing that we haven't done, what things do we need to stop doing entirely, and what things do we need to continue doing. If you self-scout the Panthers, Bone, like, is there anything different you want to see them do? Like, what do you think needs to be the emphasis coming out of a, like, self-study period?
3: Well, obviously, it wouldn't be a lot of the offensive stuff and the play calling. That's going well. Of course, the offensive line, Matt, needs to be addressed, but is that more that has to happen when you get guys back more than schematically, right? You have to figure out what your best five is going to be, how that's going to work. So maybe they're spending time on that. I think defensively is where they need to try to figure out how can this be a balanced football team to go with this offense that has been hot the majority of the season so far.
2: I do think you do need to, first of all, the first thing I was going to say is that training staff over there, they've got to figure out the soft tissue injuries. Not all the injuries are soft tissue injuries, right? Like Wharton and Moten are, you know, been designated to return to practice, and those weren't. But like the soft tissue injuries, it's like, is something going on over there? And I'm sure they are studying it. I'm not breaking some news to them. They need to do this. As far as O-line, I do think the consistency of the running game, and I do think pass protection they want to improve. Yeah, once they get Moten back, you think naturally that would help Bone get Damian Lewis back. I think we need him this week for Jalen Carter on the other side. But I do think they have to figure out, hey, how much they gave a lot of help on Hutchinson. I think that's something they've got to. There's going to be similar game plans that are going to be needed. This week, it's probably how do we handle Jalen Carter. I think over on defense, Bone, I think it's find somebody to play the corner opposite Will Lee.
3: Yeah.
2: Like, and if they're going to give a Caleb Evans another chance, it's got to be a short leash. Like, they cannot go a full game, Bone. Not that Jalen Hurts right now is as scary passing the ball as Goff and the Lions, but I, if he makes a mistake or two, I'd have a short leash on him this week. You can't let him go out there and give up 12 damn completions again on you, man.
3: No, right now, Mac, they're 31st in rush yards allowed per game. They're 32nd in just yards per rush, and the numbers are really, there's really not any good defensive numbers so far at all besides... they're all in the 20s in every defensive category.
2: But it's the first game. I gave you the stat last week.
3: Yeah.
2: They gave up 59 points the first game. They were horrible. The last three games, they're seventh in defensive EPA. In the three games, they've given up. What have they given up, Bone, in the last three games? 17 points a game on average?
3: No, it's gotten better, but if you're looking to areas to improve, it still would be that area.
2: And the run defense, too, has gotten better. They need to keep getting better, but look at what they did to Gibbs. 3.1 yards a carry.
3: One other stat back on offense.
2: Doing that.
3: Obviously, the rushing numbers aren't great. The pass numbers are off the charts. One other area to improve, although it's not horrible, they are 17th in third down conversion rate. That's another one where, with that passing offense, how good they are, they can still get better in third down conversions on offense.
2: This dude said, Bone.
3: With how good they are passing right now.
2: This dude said, Bone, don't mind Max. Max self-scout at 2-2 is we're the greatest team ever to play. Don't question us. You chuckling? You like that one, Bone?
3: Pretty good.
2: It is funny. We've gotten a lot of this. I'm
3: not going to read that text about flounder self-scouting.
2: Okay. I've gotten a lot of this. Not really you guys. I've gotten a lot of, does Mac know?
4: Okay.
2: Does Mac know we're 2-2? Mac is acting like, remember the guy that said Mac's arrogant at 2-2? I just have
3: to be fair, Mac's arrogant despite the records.
2: I have a feeling, Bone, that my feelings don't always work out, y'all. My little warm and tinglies don't always work out for the home team. But I have a feeling that we are doing a really good job, first place by ourselves, albeit in a stinky division, of Bryce, number one in passing yards, despite being the most pressured. I just have a feeling, Bone, the pass protection will improve as the O-line gets healthier. Eventually, the corners will get back. And I just have a feeling that if we can hold it together, and I think we will, especially in this division, until we're healthy, I have a feeling this could be a damn good football team. So, like, I'm not trying to act like we're the greatest thing now. I just have this feeling of confidence.
3: I know you do. You're a confident man. Someone says, don't change a thing. Just let the other teams in the South keep playing games. Fair point.
2: It's true. This dude said his adjustment would be to try to take bye weeks the rest of the season and just let the South lose.
3: We don't really have to be that good, Matt. Just don't be as bad as the other teams.
2: That's the thing. So that's the thing. Is we have the luxury of this division. I feel like, Bone, we might be able to get all the way to get Mike Jack and Horn back and still be in first. Yeah. Like, that's the
3: exactly
2: thing. And at the very least, I don't see anybody that's going to, like, oh, my God, they're three games up. Like, I just think
3: what are those guys?
2: This is the division to kind of get our feet set.
3: Those guys are, what, about 5 weeks back? It's a long season, too. What are they, about 5 weeks back? Coming back? End of November?
2: Yeah, you're starting to get
3: to that. At least for Mike Jack, right? Horn, I think we're still
2: trying. Mike Jack could be 4 or 5 weeks. Horn, maybe
3: right,
2: at this
3: right
2: point, like
3: that?
2: Six or so, seven. 704 number says, Mac, I get the way you feel, but could we find a way in our self-scout to win two games in a row? The general just consistency. That's what they're searching for. Canales said it yesterday. He said it numerous times. Just a general consistency, Bone, where they show up. Like, they showed up to the Bear game, the defense was hot garbage. They show up to the Browns game, the offense is shut down. Can't finish in the red zone. You know? It's just, can you find a way? And find a way, Bone, when one side of the ball doesn't have its fastball. Find a way maybe to win that game.
3: Yeah,
2: you know?
3: a slugfest, a grind-it-out game, where the Cleveland game, I find ways to win those type of games. I don't know what we would do if we had to dance back-to-back weeks. I don't think I'm in a fat year, and I don't think I'm ready for that right now.
2: How many strains of muscles would there be if we had to dance a second straight Monday?
3: We will blame the substation for that, and not the electrical station, not the substation. The substation is the... the sandwich place.
2: We can't blame them for injuries.
3: When we come back here on the Mac and Bone Show, we look at the college football playoff picture. Is the ACC destined for one team only, or could Wake Forest make a run to be that second team? 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

0: been really cool, to be honest with you, of just all the messages I've gotten, former players, obviously all of our supporters. It means a lot to them. It means a lot to them. Like, we're mighty by many, right? You know, and, you know, hopefully the community at large, like, to be proud of Wake Forest. I've tried to, you know, blend Wake Forest and Winston-Salem ever since I've gotten here. And what an exciting opportunity. I know we got to play this game bye week, but October 31st, to be back here to show your support and the product of the people and be proud of Winston-Salem. Because I'm proud to be here. I'm proud to live here. I'm proud to be here at Wake Forest. So hopefully everyone's, you know, in Raleigh at the water cooler today, you know, wearing the Wake Forest stuff, like being pretty proud of what they're doing and what we're doing. And proud to be a Demon Deacon.
1: Jake Dicker talking about the reaction of Deke Nation to the Deeks being ranked 21st in the AP poll, 23rd in the coaches poll. It is a beautiful thing. It's a group of fans that I think most people can be happy for. Philly tried to come in here yesterday with some sort of anti-Deke energy, some sort of their bandwagon, whatever he was trying to come with. I believe, as Mark Packer used to say in calling them Switzerland Bone, I believe most people, you know, can sit there and applaud Wake and say, hey, good for y'all. Good for little old Wake, man.
2: Can I say something about their fight song that just played right there while Jay Digger was talking? One of the most underrated fight songs in the game.
1: Like it?
2: Oh, it's catchy.
1: You like it? It is a good
2: one. I also grew up with that, being from theirs, and we had season tickets for basketball and football, so it does remind me of me growing up a little bit like that. That is a very catchy fight song.
1: I like it. It's a good one. It is catchy. It'll be in my head.
2: It won't get named, but people won't say if they list off fight songs, but that one, to me, that's always a good one.
1: You know what we've never done? All the things in the Carolinas we ranked in order to, I don't know, just get fans arguing with each other on the text line. All the things we've ranked, we've never really ranked the Carolinas fight songs.
2: We have not.
1: That's something that's interesting. I like the Carolina one a lot.
2: Of course you would. I like the Duke one and the South Carolina one. Now you go again.
1: Of course you would. We might need to jam out to them. Tomorrow.
2: Wake might have the best one.
1: It's probably up there pretty high, though. Mm-hmm. Anyway, yeah.
2: App State's is pretty good, too.
1: We got to jam
2: Charlotte's
1: out.
2: I'm a fight song guy, though.
1: You say App State's is good? Wouldn't know. I didn't hear it this weekend. I'm sorry, App fans. I'm just kidding.
2: You also didn't hear NC State's too much.
1: you don't. I know this. You don't hear them in the second half, do you? Holy crap, NC State. Can't be adjustments, though, Dave Dorn. Couldn't possibly be adjustments the other team is making.
2: When did NC State fans start doing that arm movement thing they do in the crowd?
1: Feels fairly new, doesn't it?
2: I don't remember that long term.
1: Couple years.
2: You know what I'm talking about?
1: Yeah, I definitely
2: know. I don't know where that came from.
1: Because I was ready to do it. We didn't go to the game because of the weather and
2: that looks like a move
1: scared off the McLean.
2: That looks like a Mac move. Like
1: I was ready to do that.
2: Irish fighting style move.
1: I was ready to do that. All right, yeah, you can't blame me for that state laws. Blame Dave. We ended up not going. All right, let's talk about Wake. I mean, it's kind of an ACC playoff scenario question, but I do believe Wake are the stars of this conversation because I think everybody and their brother believes, you know, Miami will be in, but it's that question that we're always asking about the ACC. Can they get a second one? Can they get a second playoff team? To me, that's the way the Big 12 and the ACC in this playoff era, at least with 12 teams, be different. Feels like they're going to go to 24 and that'll change. But with 12 teams, it feels like the Big 12 and the ACC should both be, you know, aiming for multiple playoff teams. I was reading Tom Fornelli's piece, Bone, in CBS, kind of going through the playoff stuff. He says Wake has now replaced SMU as the second best playoff odds. They're 12.7% according to the FPI formula that he was going off of for this.
2: Have the All-State playoff predictor right now on ESPN.com. Wake is 12th right now at 29%.
1: Wow, 29. So that's way higher than this 12.
2: That's above Tennessee, Kentucky, UCLA, Southern Cal, Ole Miss, LSU, above a lot of the SEC.
1: So what is Miami's percent chance?
2: 95.
1: Okay, 95. So they do think they seem to give a decent chance that Wake could be a second ACC team. What do you think, Bone, about Wake's chances of making the college football playoff?
2: Well, it's going to have to be a certain formula. They can't lose any other games unless it's Miami, and it would have to be one of those really close losses in the ACC. If they were to play Miami, if they have one loss and it's Miami, and they play Miami close again and Miami continues to be dominant, I think they may have a chance based off the amount of losses these other teams around them in this formula will have. But they cannot, in the ACC, there's not a lot of room to slip up. They cannot, Mac, even SMU loss, they cannot slip up to anybody but Miami in the ACC championship game.
1: Here's my
2: I'm not saying it's impossible, but they can't. Two loss Wake, they're not gonna get in there, I wouldn't think.
1: If they
2: unless it's Miami twice.
1: I don't even, I know Goldie said he's going to be screaming mad if Wake has only two losses and they're both to Miami and they don't get in the playoff. I have a very bad feeling, Bone, that Wake can win all their games, lose close to Miami in the playoff, be 11-2 with only two respectable losses to Miami and not get in. I think that the committee will say, well, where are their ranked wins? Where are their wins that compare to the wins in the SEC? Because we keep coming back to the way the committee looks at SEC teams, Bone. They get all the credit in the world when they beat each other up and they win ranked games against each other, and they always stay in the rankings, right? But they don't get penalized for any losses whatsoever. I just wonder, Bone, if the ACC will have enough games that Wake could win on their way to 11-2 that are, like, it's possible none of them are ranked. I mean, SMU could be in there. Louisville's already got three losses.
2: That Duke loss the other day is going to hurt Wake, potentially.
1: That doesn't help. Virginia Tech's now lost two. Pitt's now lost one, and they've lost their quarterback.
2: Wake's got six games left. They should, I say should, win them all. It's Cal, Virginia, Merrimack, that's in there, SMU, which is maybe their toughest one.
1: Definitely
2: maybe
1: their toughest.
2: At Georgia Tech, Duke will not be easy also, but they could have used Duke to be ranked there. I think it should be Wake Miami for the ACC title, but this is the ACC. They'd have to avoid, you know, the banana peel on the road here, but I think that this team has shown me so far that this is a really, really good Wake team, and they're focused.
1: They are really good. Like that, the offense, first of all, is explosive. Now that Foley's coming along, they got two legit wide receivers.
2: Their lowest point total on the season, well, Miami's their lowest point total, but even in the wins, they've been 30 or more in every win.
1: How many points they give up to Miami?
2: 33.
1: Dare I say that's a pretty good performance against Miami? Like, I know Mensah hit 24 straight, but they were making Mensah throw the short stuff.
2: They pressured him a lot.
1: They did, and they got after him. Their defensive front gets after everybody. Their defensive front is damn good against the run. Like, I think they can definitely run the table, although we got somebody saying they will go to Dallas and get smoked. Brian says, Mac, they're an ACC team. Just when you think they're great, they will slip up and lose to somebody. Could happen at Cal this weekend. Yeah,
2: I keep waiting for Cal to knock somebody off, and it's just, you know.
1: They just did. It'd be Virginia Tech with a backup QB in there.
2: That is right. That is right. They did, but I don't think Cal's going to do. I buy into Cal a lot, and I probably should have last weekend. I don't know. I think Wake is superior to Cal this year, and Cal's not going to win two in a row.
1: Cal is 2-1 in the ACC, I will say right now, Boney. I'm not saying they're going to stay there, but I thought that was a pretty notable win over the Hokies. This dude says, Mac just nailed it. There is no way in hell, if you don't beat a legitimate top 15 team, that you're going to get the benefit of the doubt coming out of the ACC against the cartel teams in the Big Ten and the SEC. That's the thing. Like, who are the teams that could be ranked wins? This guy says Mac is selling teams like SMU, Pitt, and Duke short. There will be ranked wins for Wake. But
3: Pitt's done. Take them out of the equation.
1: Pitt always does this thing, Fitty, where they start fast and finish with a thud. Now you throw in no Mason Heinschel. Like, there's more losses there.
2: You don't have a lot of room for error as a ranked ACC team. You get a loss. Good luck getting back in there anytime soon.
1: And how are they going to, Pitt's going to run the table without Heinschel? Like,
3: absolutely
1: their passing
3: not.
1: Game's terrible.
3: And after what's about to happen Saturday in Durham, Duke's not going to play themselves back into ranked contention either.
1: Oh, man.
2: I'm sorry, I was looking up to see if you care about football this year. Turns out it's a you care year.
1: He spun the wheel at UNC now, football. Oh, I care now.
2: Interesting scenario back on Saturday, because Wake Forest could really use SMU to be good, but at the same time, they also could use Virginia to need some wins as well, because they play them along the way. They're 4-2 overall, but they play each other this weekend. So I guess you'd, if you're a Wake fan, you just want SMU to keep on winning.
1: You do. And then hell, you want SMU to beat Notre Dame after you play. You want to beat them, and then they go beat Notre Dame.
2: Good luck on that.
1: That's the best. Didn't say it was going to happen, but that's the best case scenario there for that and for the ACC. This dude says, I'm a diehard Deke fan. Mac is annoying. He's being too downtrodden about our chances. I just am trying to be realistic at the way the committee bone views SEC versus ACC teams. And Connor O'Neill covers Wake every day, and he brought it up earlier. Says the dreamer in me would like to think that even with two losses, they're both to Miami, they would get in. He says the pragmatist in him looks at it and says 9-3 SEC team over. 11-2.
2: The Wake. What? In them? The,
1: you
2: the,
1: know, pragmatist. Like
2: that's
1: the,
2: a doctor, right?
1: Like the thoughtful part of him.
2: I thought that was a doctor that looks at your hind parts.
3: How much are like style points?
1: Proctologist.
2: Oh, I'm sorry.
1: Oh, dude.
2: Speaking of that, Finney, say something.
3: How much are style points going to matter for what? Like Wake Forest is probably going to be put in that uncomfortable situation, Mac, where they're going to have to, if they jump on an opponent, run the score up.
1: Well, and that is the good thing right now.
3: And make it, like, if it's 38-14, can you make it 52-14?
1: Well, they look like they're doing that.
3: They're all these game metrics.
1: Well, and they look like they're doing that right now. So, they hung 58 on Stanford, won by 55 points.
3: Dude, Stanford sucks,
1: they blew State the heck out. They blew State the hell out. So I do think, Fitty, to your point, they do look like a team that can keep blowing some folks out. Maybe not everybody.
2: But they do look
1: like that sort of team. They are explosive. Geo is on fire
2: right
1: now.
2: The Wake doubters are now emerging on the text line. They would finish 10th in the SEC, someone says.
1: But why does that matter, though?
2: Steven Waxaw says they have two or three losses on the way. Picante says there's more of a chance he loses weight than Wake makes the playoffs. It's a personal shot at himself there.
1: Finney, you are right about Stanford. How did they beat Georgia Tech? They beat Georgia Tech, and Georgia Tech freaking beat Duke. But that's hashtag go ACC stuff, man.
3: They were down 37-0 in the first half on Saturday against Notre Dame. 37.
1: And no one was the slightest bit surprised.
3: Like,
1: I mean, like, seriously, nothing should surprise you right now about them getting obliterated when they play a good team.
3: This whole idea that Wake would finish 10th in the SEC, if you put Gio Lopez in the SEC, how's he stack up against the other quarterbacks in that conference?
2: The Wake Forest version of Gio Lopez, right?
1: In this offense.
3: Yeah.
1: Not in the offense, he was completely misused.
3: Like, I think he's playing at a level that they would finish 10th in the SEC. You're telling me they can't beat the middle-of-the-road teams that the conference has to offer? Like South Carolina, Vanderbilt, those types of schools? Yeah, I think they'd fare just fine with this version of Gio.
2: Their Purdue win also doesn't look terrible right now either.
3: That was a road win.
2: Yep, Smitty from the city, who's a Louisville fan, right? He says, Wake isn't winning 11 games. Get out of here. Well, either is your team, Smitty, so go ahead.
1: Already been mathematically eliminated from that.
3: Your team lost
1: to NC State.
3: You
1: can't even win 10 in the regular season.
2: Yeah, we're having a playoff discussion. See your way out of this thing. Matt, do you want me to read this poem there someone wrote to you there?
1: Yeah, so I've got poetry.
2: What's the 239 area code? You're good at
1: somewhere
2: these.
1: In Florida. It says Florida on the thing.
2: So
1: I don't know where
2: a Florida man poem?
1: Yeah.
2: Roses are red. Can't say it with a straight face. Doesn't even rhyme. Roses are red. Mac is annoying. ACC championship, the Deeks are going.
1: He tried to rhyme annoying and going. I give you credit for that one. This
2: that's not Longfellow, that's Shortfellow.
1: Shortfellow.
2: Henry Wadsworth was Shortfellow.
1: Thought that was Finney's nickname, Shortfellow. Love you, though, Finn. Love you, baby.
3: You're lucky we have visitors outside the window.
1: Henry, you got to behave yourself, Finn.
2: Henry Quadsworth Shortfellow. Quadsworth.
1: 704 number says, I'm a Deke fan, and I appreciate Mac being realistic. How about this, though?
2: Smitty from the city wants to clarify. He's a State fan. Oh, that makes it a lot better.
1: Oh, there you go.
2: So still, see your way out.
1: Yeah,
2: still see. How you doubting Wake now after they just put a foot to your backside?
1: Yeah, that's rich. That's rich, man. I like your Wolfpack, but that's rich. Where was this text I was reading, though? Mac, I'm a Deke fan, and I appreciate your realism. Am I crazy, though, to think we could beat Miami in an ACC title game? First of all, I just want to say this. For the entire ACC, it's not just about Wake. Wake just happens to look like the second-best team now. I think, sadly, for the entire ACC, Bone, I think the only way to get two teams is somebody beats Miami in the ACC title game. I mean, I guess you could argue SMU wins out and beats Notre Dame, loses close to Miami in the ACC. You could probably argue that, but I don't know if anybody's noticed. I don't think SMU looks great.
3: But what if Miami?
1: I don't think they look great.
3: Does Miami need to be undefeated when they get to Charlotte? Because if what if they somehow become a two-loss team, a loss Miami, Notre Dame?
1: Miami's got to probably beat Notre Dame, you think, to be able to still go?
3: I don't want to chance it.
1: I just
3: as someone that wants to put two teams in the playoff.
2: Miami can lose to Notre Dame and still get in, though, right?
1: But what if they lose the ACC title game and lose to Notre Dame? Yeah.
3: Because then they're you know the at large becomes, are they going to put a 9-3 SEC team over a two loss ACC team?
1: You don't, what if Miami to, you loses, don't even have to ask the second part. Yes,
2: what
1: is
2: if
1: the answer.
2: Miami loses to UNC, Fitty?
3: That ain't happening.
1: Brian says, "Give the Big 12 some love, Mac. We have like six playoff contenders, unlike the ACC. But will they all cannibalize each other? Are there two great teams in there? I personally think BYU is about ready to get boat raced by Notre Dame, but I've been wrong many a time. I think Texas Tech clearly doesn't look like the same team they were last year. I question the quarterback position, Bone, and their defense doesn't seem to be the lights-out unit it was last year. And then you go down, who are the other team? Now, Utah looks great. Utah looks great, but they're very lightly tested. And then you have Oklahoma State and Houston will play each other. I mean, they do have a lot of teams in that playoff mix. Like, they have five teams ranked higher than the second ACC team in the rankings. But do you think any of those, like, do they have two that are just going to, like, win their way through? Or do you think there's a lot of cannibalizing that's going to go on in that conference once they all start playing each other?
2: A lot of cannibalizing, I would assume. There's going to be a lot of losses piling up here. So, which is the good thing about the 12-team playoff, it's no longer one loss and you're pretty much done. You can slip up and still get in there. By the way, Mac, a Merrimack fan is coming after Wake Forest.
1: Right? Ooh, man.
2: They said, Merrimack, go Warriors.
1: Where is Merrimack located?
2: That's one. It's somewhere. Is it in New York? Let me double check here.
1: Merrimack. That's what they call me at Christmas time, Bone. That's my nickname during Christmas.
2: North Andover, Mass.
1: There you go. There you go, baby. Let's see what else.
2: Most humans would say North Andover, but not in that area.
1: Okay, there you go. All right, well, this is a good. I mean, I just love the fact.
2: I think they're a big hockey program, if I'm not mistaken.
1: Gotta be up there. Yeah, I think they are. I just want to say, Boney, I don't. I'm not trying to be a killjoy to Deke fans. It annoys me, the whole SEC thing, but I just kind of feel like, Bone, I feel like it's going to be a big SEC playoff year. I even think the Big Ten playoff situation is way more tenuous than the SEC. Because the Big Ten had a lot of teams like Oregon, Bone, Penn State, that they were counting on being up there, Michigan, and they're not in the fight. Although we'll see what UCLA does moving forward. They're not going to have Nico. We'll see what USC does. I just think the SEC is going to have five. I think it's going to annoy the crap out.
2: Yeah, Kentucky's very much in the mix right now, too, for right now.
1: Big time. The Missouri's in the mix,
2: the
1: dude.
2: The SEC changes often week to week, depending on the game. But Kentucky right now is probably right there on the edge of that.
1: And the SEC is the one conference, we can fight about it, right, whether it's justified. They're the one conference, Bone, that can cannibalize each other and still get a bunch of bids.
2: Mac, we're going to go to break now because Husker Mike is trying to get Nebraska involved in the playoff discussion.
1: Oh, my God, seriously. Finish a game, bro.
2: Let me check my notes here on Nebraska. That would involve beating a ranked team probably somewhere along the way.
1: Yeah, the ranked team will even spot you 11 points and start the fourth quarter, bro. Seriously, man. How the heck's he talking junk?
2: When we come back, it's the Stroh Show. Ashley Strohwine joins us for her weekly segment. How worried is she about this Eagles team coming up? 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
4: I'm Will Pelagic, and this is your Charlotte FC Minute. 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Charlotte FC's Liel Abada on how important it is to bookmark Saturday for the season stretch run.
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1: Lions bring pressure. Young stays in. Throws a touchdown to McMillan, who's having an amazing night.
2: First of all, just the fans. A blackout game. It was amazing. Prime time. The energy was exactly right. The juice, the noise, really just fueling our defense. Super grateful for everybody that turned out tonight.
3: I mean, the bench tonight was electric. Caused some false starts. They made it hard on them. You know, when the bench's rocking like that, we take a lot of pride in that. So I'm super, super grateful for the fans.
2: We just got to continue to play ball, and the guys just kept working on it. And, you know, a couple of Southern California guys, the lights will never be too bright for those two. I was just really proud of the way that they came together tonight.
0: 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It's happening in Charlotte. 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
6: Hey, y'all, it's Kyle Bailey coming up on a Tuesday show. We talk a lot about Panthers and Eagles coming up in Week 6. Talk a lot of college football with Ryan McGee of ESPN as well. We'll see you at 3 o'clock.

0: 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Spread us around throughout your day. You don't just need Mac and Bone in the morning.
1: Yeah, we're great around lunchtime, dinner time.
0: Late night snack.
1: Yeah, whenever you need us, we're there.
0: We're here for you, man.
1: Mac will be loud no matter what time of the day it is.
0: That is fair. Stro is here for us right now, ladies and gentlemen. We got so much to talk about. A Panthers-Eagles game that is fascinating. Panthers get a full first place bone by not even doing anything. And I know Stro just did over on Satellite Radio side. I know she just did a big Hornets season preview show that aired last night. So we got to talk to Hornets, 8 days away from the regular season opener. Ashley Strohline is with us. What's up, Stro? How you doing?
2: Good morning, guys. Well, I was just telling City in the break that somehow I agreed to a 7:30 doctor appointment. And I know you guys get up early every morning, but when my alarm went off at like 6:30, I was like, who even offers an appointment at 7:30 in the morning? So I've been at it for a while this morning, guys.
1: I didn't know that's even impossible to do that.
0: That is quite, it's got to be like the first appointment of the dang day, I'm thinking.
1: It has to be. I overslept today because I thought I convinced myself it was Saturday and I rolled back over today and turns out it's Tuesday. So
0: Oops.
1: My bad.
0: Oh man. Stro, you did the, your Hornets, you hosted the Hornets season preview show. You are a basketball gal. Like, that's the sports you played. You have this affinity, you know, for hoops, the Hornets. Are you starting to feel, are you feeling like this, even without LaMelo, are you feeling like this can be an exciting Hornets team?
2: You know, I was excited about all the conversations that I had with the guys, and I think just the mindset of where they're all at, right? It's, we all know it's a new chapter. It's a lot of new change. And one of the things I kind of talked to Coach about was, okay, you found this success with the group that you had last year, but now as a head coach, you've got to build on that with some new pieces and losing some key pieces that helps you find that. And, you know, the phrase he keeps using is, we're going to do it by committee. And I'm like, well, what does that look like for the Hornets? And he's like, well, what word is in committee? It's committed. We're committing to the daily habits, supporting each other, doing all the things that we need to do. So when it comes to game time, we're going to hopefully find that success. And so I think that they all have the right mindset and an approach for this season. And I think more than anything, like I always tell people, in the beginning of any season in any sport, you got to be a little bit patient to let the guys get out there and get real game reps, not preseason, because you guys know how I feel about preseason and anything. So I'm excited to get to the opener on the 21st and then see how these guys go from there. But I'm excited for them. Obviously, it's new. It's a new chapter, but I think they've got some key pieces, and folks like Brandon Miller are ready to step up. He's like, in my fourth year and somehow I'm the vet. But he was excited and great to talk to and brought so much energy just to that interview alone.
1: There goes my question, if Stro's enjoying the preseason pregame show to myself and Bailey. So
0: she hadn't been locked in.
1: Apparently not. So,
0: oh my God. I would have thought
1: not everyone can be Mac just locked in all day long.
0: I know. I don't miss a bone Bailey pregame extravaganza, man.
1: Stro, the latest Vegas over under win total projection for the Hornets right now sits at 39.5. Does that number feel right? What do you think about that being the number for this team?
2: What did we get? 44 wins last season?
1: Yeah.
2: Is that right?
1: Yeah.
2: So it's not too far off of what the guys were able to accomplish last year. I just think, like, I'm curious to see how does the first month go, right? Like, what does it really look like when Coach has his starters out there together, and how are they competing? I'm terrible. You guys know I'm terrible at this kind of stuff, like guessing wins to start a season. I hate to ever say, but I don't think that's a terrible thing, but I hope the guys can accomplish more. I hope that they can surprise everybody, because I don't think anyone, you guys tell me, like, I don't know that people are expecting them to be able to pick up where they left off last season. And my hope is that they do find that. And now you've got these veterans in there, and you've got someone like Nas, who's been to the Western Conference Finals 2 years and gets to step into a starting role and bring that kind of leadership. And something he talked to me about was just like how much he's loving the young guys and the energy and mentoring them, and how it's reminding him, okay, this is how I was when I came in, and or when I was that age, and I can help this guy see this or do this. So I'm terrible at the prediction type thing, but I look for these guys.
1: I think they could be equal in terms of what they are, but less wins because of the depth of the Eastern Conference.
0: And the depth of
1: the
0: Eastern.
1: That's my assessment of it.
0: But, yeah. Stroh, you look at it. The Vegas number is right at basically 40, right? A half win lower than 40. That's 4 wins lower than last year. Vegas expects them not to be that far off last year's pace. They got to get off to a better start. They got to have Kobe and Khan healthy. And I'm worried about the Kobe. I feel like Khan will be back. So here we are.
1: They're a deep team. There's no doubt. And also, I think.
0: Oh, I had never seen them this deep.
1: Charles Wistrow trying to figure out the rotation, because this isn't college. Not everyone, you don't run 12 guys out there in like hockey line style. So they're having to try to figure out who's not playing and what the rotation is. That'll be Charles Lee's, I think, biggest challenge to start the season.
0: Stroh, we've got a texter asking you a question, all right? Are you up for a text question today from the listeners? A little ask Stroh if y'all want to send him in?
2: Your tone is scaring me a little bit.
0: Oh, really? I mean, I didn't mean to.
2: You never ask. You usually just throw the question back.
0: Okay,
2: I'm
0: sorry.
2: Like,
0: Ask Stroh is on right now, 704-570-9610.
1: I'm terrified. Go ahead.
0: Texter says, I've heard Stroh over the years. She definitely doesn't like giving the sports predictions, but do you have a prediction on possible wedding bells in Fitty's future? Fitty is angry. Fitty is so mad.
2: Sigh in the background. What just happened?
0: He just punched himself. He just banged the table over there. He does not like this.
2: Wait, well, I don't even have my weekly update. Like, because I brought up a proposal the last time and how we could orchestrate that at Bank of America, and I got silence. So I don't know
1: as much as he used to. You know what they're doing,
0: Stroh? We were talking about this earlier.
1: He's falling in love.
0: He's like a married couple already. He tells me the stuff he did, and I'm just like hanging out with her family, his family. I'm like, man, you could do this when you're now, an old boring married couple,
1: Stroh,
0: like me.
1: The real thing we're questioning, he comes in and tells us how much the family loves him and enjoys him, and we need to see that for ourselves. We need to talk to some people with that family. Are they really enjoying your presence, Fitty?
3: Well, one of the aunts just sent me a friend request on Facebook.
0: And when I showed up
3: at church on Sunday, they were glad that Fitty was back in the house.
1: Standing ovation.
0: He's at church with her family. Like, Stroh, I don't know. It's like it seems so serious that it's, I don't know, it's almost boring. Like my relationship.
3: Now my relationship bores you?
2: This isn't fun anymore.
0: I know. I think I just realized, Fitty, that I'm happy for you. It's awesome. But I've just realized on the radio, it's not the same as like when we're trying to find you a lady.
1: Mac will root for love until you find it, and then he'll root against you because it ruins his plans.
0: Yeah, I just realized. Do y'all agree or am I being a jerk?
1: Look, you never ask me questions anymore about my life.
0: I know Bone's kind of in that, you know, period where it's, I don't know, it doesn't seem that exciting.
1: We watch documentaries and cuddle.
3: Last night, Mac, we went to Target.
0: Oh, my God. That's
3: She had to get her a bag. She's going to the Jonas Brothers concert tonight. So she had to get her little bag so she could take her stuff into the Spectrum Center. And then we sat in my truck and talked for an hour and a half. That's what we did.
0: Talked.
2: This is cute.
0: It is cute. You two are a cute couple. I mean, this is damn love, man.
3: I showed you pictures the other day of the church.
0: No, I like it. I like it for you. I just don't like it for the radio show. Now we got to get Flound a woman. That needs to be the next one, you know?
2: No. Well, I like that you went to church together. You can sit in the truck and talk for over an hour. I think that's very, very endearing and very sweet. We'll take it. You mentioned Flounder. You guys were supposed to be looking for like a friend of hers for Flound.
0: How's that working?
1: Yeah, didn't you have lunch with like 5 of her friends? You didn't mention that maybe Flounder should go to that?
0: The Fab Five.
3: Yeah, one of them is her sister married. The other one that's Flounder's age, she's married. But we're on the hunt.
2: Okay.
3: It's one of our goals to help Flounder find himself a woman.
0: Our guy Fuddruckin in Gastonia cannot believe Fitty went to church on the morning of a race day before he went to the NASCAR race.
3: I had to go and pray for forgiveness the way I acted the last time I was at the track.
1: Stroh, do you want another?
2: I also think that, go ahead.
1: No, sorry. Go ahead.
2: I was just going to say the last time I think we were talking is Fitty was worried. We were a little bit worried about, you know, the game schedule and having to put a, you know, I can't see you on XYZ days because I got these games, but it seems like everything's fine.
0: Yeah, it
3: well,
0: does.
3: This is what happened, Stro. I went to the game on Friday night, got back home at 11:30, went and saw her because 3 days had been too much.
0: And what did you tell her? What did you called her up. What did you say?
3: I don't know. What did I say?
0: You said, I have to see you tonight. God, this is
1: line.
0: Love.
1: What
0: this is
1: line.
0: Damn love, y'all.
1: What a line.
0: Part of me loves it. Part of me is like, man, where's the dang?
1: Yeah.
0: Oh, where's the others? Where's now, the where's the pursuit, the fun stuff, you know?
1: Over time, though, Strouch will say, yeah, see you tomorrow.
2: I mean, Bo, okay, did you, like, inspire this? Because you kind of got into a new relationship before this.
1: Yeah, I mean, he does. I mean, let's be honest. Fitty looks up to me as a mentor, as guidance, as a leader. So I like to think that Matt tried to lead him down the path of debauchery. I led him down the path of true love.
0: Ashley Strohlein is with us here. Of course, we're talking about Fitty's relationship. How do you feel about the Panthers, Stro? They were the absolute Bryce and the Panthers were the bells of the ball for this past week. I mean, all the interviews that Bryce did, T-Mac did, they're starting to get healthier. I know you always feel like you don't want to get too optimistic. But how are you feeling about the Panthers right now?
2: Well, you know, like coming off of Sunday Night Football, we talked about it, last week? It was just so great to have that atmosphere, to see the game that they had. And I think I know the bye week is early, but I feel like it was a good time for this team with the injuries that they were facing and all of those things. And then you kind of mentioned, like, the week that we saw Bryce have, right, from game day to appearances to last night being on the Manning cast and all of that. And so I think it's been great to see him get this type of love during the bye week. And now you just hope the guys pick it back up. And I mean, Philly's kind of down and out right now. So you hope for the same this weekend when the Panthers head up there.
0: Bagel Guy says we need to start telling Stro the Granny Pat Freedom Park stories.
1: I don't think we tell anybody that. Because we're not sure how it ends yet.
0: I know. We're very intrigued. Yes, she is talking about a moment when her and her now husband were single and dating. And they were in a car at Freedom Park. And Granny gives us like a different layer of the story every time she's on. And I feel like Bone.
1: Right now we're at
0: steamed. It's about to get juicy.
1: We're at steamed windows right now, Stro. I think this might be where her child was conceived. Anyway, we'll let you know how that goes.
0: Stro, serious question on the Ask Stro. This texter says, Fitty says his girl is going to the Jonas Brothers show. Stro, please tell me you don't like the Jonas Brothers. I don't know what this guy's problem is with the Joe Bros.
2: I don't have a problem with the Jonas Brothers. You know, their grandma has like a restaurant out in Belmont, if I'm not mistaken.
0: Really?
2: Or she used to.
0: Look at that knowledge. Mm-hmm. Look at that knowledge right there.
2: I think it's still open. I haven't checked it out in a while, but yeah, I think, is it Nelly's or something like that? I don't know. Google it. But
1: yeah,
2: but
1: Nelly's. Nelly's restaurant.
0: Is it? That's a good pull.
1: Nelly's stuff. Southern Kitchen.
0: I think that would be a great trip for Fitty and his Jonas Brothers loving girl to go on.
2: You know what I mean? Gosh. Wait, that's so sweet. Be like, I know you love the Jonas Brothers. So let me take you to their grandma's restaurant.
0: Grandma Nelly's cooking. Oh, Fitty, that'd be a good one. And I think you should do that, Fitty, at 1 o'clock on Sunday. I think is when you should do that.
1: Oh, here's a nice heartwarming story. Woman accused of embezzling $200,000 from Nelly's Southern Kitchen in Belmont, North
0: how
1: Carolina.
0: How dare she? Get her, Joe Bros. Get her. All right, anyway, we are told due to time constraints we need to wrap up. I did want to tell you a really fast thing, Stro, about Sam Farber. It's about time for Sam to come back on with his weekly segment. And Sam Farber texted me and said, whatever I do, I cannot interrupt the Stro show with her relationship advice. It is too important to the city to infringe on your segment, Stro.
1: Yeah.
0: So there you go.
2: I appreciate that. And listen, I do want to say, I did actually get a couple messages last week after the segment. And second here, hold on. I want to pull one up for you and just let you guys know that I appreciate anyone who's interested in the dating advice. People really do care about Fitty's love life. And then The text I got here was, honestly, the expert sports takes to female dating perspective shows you have range. Some of us really need it.
0: How about that?
2: I'm just saying.
0: How about that? Oh, how about that? All right. And you knew all about Nellie's in Belmont as well, Stro. Stro, we will.
2: Next date night for City.
0: We will talk to you next week, Stro. Appreciate you.
2: I appreciate you guys.
1: You might take Fonda there in 20 minutes.
0: There we go. There we go. Ashley Stroline joining us on the show.
1: Coming back, it's the wrap-up. 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
14: 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It'll be myself and Anthony Flounder Pagnotta as we react to Coach Canales' comments. 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

0: 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Mac and Bone with you, spirited texters. The texter's happy for the fit daddy. This dude said Mac is shameless. Only wanted Fitty to date for radio material. Not only, but in part.
1: What percentage part?
0: Maybe 50-50, maybe. But I'm happy for him. I told him during the break I'm happy for him. I told Bone I'm happy for his relationship as well. Very happy for y'all, man. Well, you guys are nice guys, man.
1: I had to get you to say that, though. I had to get you to say that.
0: I know, but I am. I just didn't vocalize it to you.
1: Well, you seem like
0: you
1: it.
0: You know what I'm saying? Yeah. I seem like
1: we're going to have that another person of the show that's single, so Mac can get
0: I am looking for somebody else to try. Yeah, it's just kind of juicy. It's spicy. You know what I mean?
1: Yes.
0: Anyway. Tonight
1: I'll be at Harrah's with Tara on Thursday and Friday.
0: That's awesome. Yeah, y'all doing a little. Y'all staying an extra night. I'll be there. We're hoping the Fit Dog's going to be there, but we're not sure. But we're doing Friday's show,
1: and he's got to ask permission
0: to his girl.
1: Oh no, I meant like the bosses.
0: Oh, okay, the bosses. All right. Let's see. We've got thank you to Ashley Strohline, Adam Gold, and Connor O'Neill for joining us today. Go back, listen to the podcast parts you missed. Tonight in the world of sports, Boney, we've got American League Championship Series Game 2.
1: Yes, that's the
0: Cleveland leads 1-0. That's the only one, right?
1: Yes, the non-Dodgers League plays tonight.
0: It's true. I'm kind of more into the Dodgers, just kind of hate watching. I don't really care about the American League. The Canes play tonight, 6:45. Oh, tonight's the Frozen Frenzy, isn't it?
1: Yeah, all the teams play tonight. And
0: they stagger it, and ESPN will like go from game to game. 6:45, Caps at Canes tonight in Raleigh. All right, let's read some of these texts. Poor weatherman Mark has gone negative again, Bone.
1: Oh.
0: And he'll probably deny it in 10 minutes. He says, Jeff Peterson is a complete idiot, trading away his star point guard. What a complete dumbass thing to do.
1: This is where I get confused by Weatherman Mark, because if I call him negative, he'll get mad and say that he's not. But then I'll point back to these things, and then it's a whole thing. By the way, Matt, college football's on tonight, too, by the way.
0: Oh, that's right.
1: You got
0: that's
1: Delaware,
0: right.
1: Middle Tennessee, and FIU, Jacksonville State.
0: There you go, baby. There you go. Seems like two games Bone might bet on tonight. Do you bet on games like this or no? Or you?
1: If Picante has a lead, I will.
0: Picante, you got something tonight on Delaware, Middle Tennessee, baby?
1: Jacksonville State's not bad.
0: Yeah, no, they're not. They're not. Let's see. This texter says, Mac, that's why not ranking ACC teams is BS, because it gets held against the ACC teams that they don't play ranked teams. Well, that's the whole cartel, the whole SEC Big Ten cartel, is that the committee's in on it. They keep the ACC teams from being ranked. I mean, I don't know if I want to go that conspiracy oriented, but it's just, yes, it does affect the fact that they don't respect those teams. And then, you know, when they beat each other, it's often not ranked. All right, we do have to play this audio. I forgot about this. This is pretty funny. Ocho Cinco, Shannon Sharp, and Joe Johnson on Nightcap. They're talking about the fact that Justin Herbert is struggling and they're 0-5, the Chargers, Bone. And they're bringing up the fact that Herbert chose to skip the last 2 weeks of voluntary OTAs to follow Madison Beer, his pop star girlfriend, on her tour in Europe. And now they're saying it might have been a bad decision. Until Ocho Googles Madison Beer and looks at her for the first time. Listen to this.
2: Let me see who this chick is. Maybe see what she look like.
3: Uh-oh. I don't care what she look like.
2: I'm trying to understand.
3: What you trying to understand?
2: Like, the decision-making on knowing you have a new offense, knowing you have a new coach, but you chose to skip that. You know, I know maybe sometimes, I know it's voluntary, but still, you're starting quarterback.
3: I just told you what it was.
2: Ain't that much. Oh. Hey, okay.
3: Madison Beer, you can see.
2: You know, I don't too much. I don't too much put my cream in my coffee, but I get it.
0: Oh, God, Ocho is a piece of work, dude.
1: Oh, my gosh.
0: A piece of dang work, man. Anyway, I'm sure Charger fans, Bone, are not upset at that at all now, in hindsight, that they're 0-5, he's playing the way he is, he skipped OT. I'm sure.
1: Harbaugh's got all the answers.
0: Oh, God. Harbaugh right now doesn't know what to say, man. God, he's speechless. All right, y'all.
1: He's going to tell Herbert, he's so out of the loop. What's this I hear about you with beer? Is everything okay? You've got a beer problem? What, coach? They're talking about you and beer. You're addicted to beer.
0: Bone, somebody said the reason why Adam Gold, a texter said Adam Gold sounds like a bald guy is because he sounds like George Costanza. I got texted and I never thought about that at all. Somebody is shocked to hear Finney is bald. Somebody did not know that, Bone, somehow. I didn't know that was possible.
1: Yeah, he went home. He's proud to be bald.
0: Didn't know that was possible. This texter says, oh, we've got Shaggy, who wants to get a ballpark figure on how much it would cost to personally sponsor Fitty's update segment so that we get to hear two updates a day from Fitty.
1: We're
0: on the
1: up
0: show.
1: To $7.41 for Fitty not to do it. Hey, whatever makes us money.
0: I think this dude actually... We do reverse sponsorships. Maybe that would work for Mac and Bone too. I'm starting to think.
1: Sponsor us not to. What if we don't mention your company? $10 not to say your company's name.
0: Oh my God! This dude's offering me $50 not to tout Wake Forest ever again. I can't help it, man. You're a fun local story. Apologies in advance.
1: My God, Shroppy left these cookies in here. Did Fitty do some damage on these bad boys?
0: Oh, he did.
1: We got two left.
0: Bro, there was like 12 when we got in here today. Fitty went off.
4: I only had like 8.
0: That's it. It's an 8
1: We're
0: cookie
1: only a
0: morning.
1: 4-hour show.
0: All right, we got to get out of here, y'all. Coming up next, is it you again, Fit Daddy?
4: It is not. It is William Eugene Palachik the Fourth.
0: Yeah, P-Man. Tell him about that FC rally, P. Tell him about 3-2 today, P-Man.
1: P-time.
0: All right. Anyway, all right, we got to get out of here. P-Man coming up next. Mizzou is hot. Mizzou's a playoff team. All right, we're out of here. Good work out of Bone. Good work out of the Fit Dog. We'll talk to y'all tomorrow on this show.
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0: Welcome in to a Tuesday morning edition of Charlotte Sports Today. And if you understand and hear the timbre of my voice, you know I'm not Colin Hoggard. Willie P in the building here with you as you continue your Tuesday sports spectacular extravaganza on the great WFNZ in Uptown Charlotte and points surrounding such. Aaron Shropshire is on the other side of the glass that is invisible. What's up, Shrop?
1: How's it going, man? Doing pretty good.
0: What's so funny?
1: Well, I don't know. Just isn't all glass invisible?
0: Yeah, it's not necessarily always it's invisible.
1: All, well,
0: that glass is not invisible. That glass that is to our right is not invisible. You can very well see it.
1: It's rather hazy.
0: It's probably because it hasn't been cleaned in a while.
1: Mm. Well, you know.
0: It's also very thick. Anyway, we've got plenty to get to today. Great sports day for the holiday. It was. We had the two baseball series that were hotly contested late. We had Monday Night Football, which admittedly, you know, I didn't do this last week. I went in on the baseball hardcore last night. I didn't do so the week prior. I figured maybe I'd do the inverse because I had a feeling. I just had a feeling that we were going to end up either somewhat tied or whatever coming to the end of that football game. And lo and behold, the baseball ends and it's like 27-27 with like 5 minutes to go. So it worked out perfectly. You didn't feel like you really missed anything. I did go back and rewatch a little bit of it before I came in here. But Rams and Bills certainly delivered. I hate it for my man Money Meavis, the Mizzou kid who misses the kick. But alas, the Bills, I tell you what, man. Josh Allen can't seem to buy a break in overtime. And granted, it wasn't his fault because it was Cook who ended up getting the fumble. But he can't seem to buy a break. He's still winless in overtime games against the spread. It's hilarious.
1: I mean, they just won.
0: Winless in overtime games against the spread going into that. And
1: He was 0-7 yeah. Going into yesterday.
0: And then
1: I'm saying, and they
0: ended up pulling it out. Is what I'm saying.
1: I'm saying, finally, he
0: couldn't buy a break going in. Is what I'm saying, and he ended up pulling it out with the victory after the Rams gack it away with the missed kick and the blown out kick, and they end up winning it there at the end. But man, oh man, it's so crazy to see with him. Just continuing to have to go through that and finally get himself that victory. I'm very happy for him. I'm very happy the way that ended for them.
1: He finally got the overtime win because he didn't play the Chiefs in overtime.
0: It's true.
1: That's the team that seemingly gets him every single time. But,
0: it's true.
1: You know, he did a lot with his legs, and they relied on James Cook a lot, you know, particularly in the first half. Going into the second half, I mean, Josh Allen only had 60-something passing yards. I mean, it was a very odd stat line from Josh Allen, even though he was super impactful, you know, with his legs throughout the first half.
0: Right.
1: Was not passing the ball very well. It seemed like the game plan was clearly just to run the ball right at the Rams' defensive line, which is, you know, I guess not something that you would assume would be the idea against that pretty staunch defensive line there, but they're able to get the job done.
0: Would you have thought the Rams would be 2-3 five games in?
1: And no.
0: They've had what I would consider a rough go of it from a travel standpoint. Obviously, you know, the Australia game, they got to go to altitude after coming back from Australia. They've not had what I would consider to be a real fair shake of it. San Francisco and Australia, home against the Giants, at Denver, at Philly, home Bills. Like, where's the rest for them? They got to be reeling right now.
1: I don't know. It seems like with the amount of talent that's on this team, and I know that Myles Garrett is hurt right now, but still, with the amount of talent on this team, there's no way they should be sitting here today with a 2-3 record. Mm-hmm. It shouldn't be happening. I mean, how many people would have... If you asked, you know, 1,000 people before the season started, hey, by week 5, are the Rams going to be 5-0 or 2-3? You'd have no one putting money on 2-3.
0: No.
1: For this team, even with the caveat of Myles Garrett being hurt. So it's just, it is shocking.
0: Very shocking.
1: That they just can't seem to get things together. Their special teams is an absolute mess. And, yeah, even though Matthew Stafford threw 54 times for 383 yards, 3 touchdowns, 0 picks, only sacked once, it's not enough.
0: And 3 of the victory on the inverse side for Buffalo, 3 of their 4 victories have come against, you know, pretty stout teams. I know maybe the Lions aren't as good as we thought that they'd be, but, I mean, they beat the Chargers, who were undefeated at that point. They beat the Rams, and I know the Texans, I think we all kind of hope or wonder the Texans are going to get back to what we think that they should be with that defense. It's been a very, very tough sledding for them. They finally got their victory over the Titans over the past weekend, but I think we kind of realized that maybe their defense can will them to some more victories. Icy Vans goes, I thought the Rams were going to dog walk the entire world and stroll into the Super Bowl without breaking a sweat. Just kidding. They were overhyped as hell. I couldn't be happier to see them at 2-3. I think there probably is a vast majority of the league that will still struggle against the Rams. I think they just have had a lot of things against them with that tough schedule. The baseball last night, the Dodgers fall to 0-2 with the Brewers getting another victory last night.
2: Love it.
0: A lot of late hits, a lot of late runs scored. I'm wondering if the age of the Dodgers is starting to hit them a little bit. The one thing that I think is still keeping the Dodgers in this series is their pitching. They still have a lot of great pitching that they can go to. You know, when Glasnow is like your fourth guy, like that tells you something about how much you have a rotation stack. But Yamamoto gets knocked out after only recording 8 outs. And that's the thing about the Dodgers. You got to get to them early. And I will have my hand raised. I didn't think the Brewers had it for the Dodgers in this series. And I honestly didn't think the Brewers had it for the Padres in the last series either. They continue to prove me wrong, and I'm going to shut up and just say, you know what? Go on, get it, Milwaukee, because win it for Bob Uecker. That's what I'm saying.
1: Yeah, I mean, I definitely like rooting for Milwaukee over the Dodgers in this series. Surprised that they're up 2-0, but whenever you have the pitching that they're being able to produce so far, I mean, yeah, they're going to be tough to beat. There's reports of the Dodgers thinking about potentially benching Shohei Ohtani. I mean, he hasn't
0: hitting at all.
1: No, he is. He has been terrible. When it comes to hitting the ball so far this postseason, but yeah, when it comes to the Brewers, it's their pitching that's winning them the game. Like, they're getting enough done with their bats, but it is the pitching that is absolutely costing them. You know, it's the Brewers' first team in MLB history to have 5 perfect innings from the bullpen in a postseason game.
0: It's crazy. It's absolutely crazy.
1: So, you know, you have that. And then on the flip side, since August 19th, Shohei Ohtani, 0 home runs and 1 RBI. That's 24 consecutive games without a home run, tied for the longest streak in his career in games with at least 1 plate appearance.
0: He had to wonder when it was going to happen for him. And I know, again, he's battling injury too as well. So you wonder how much of that is maybe also somewhat plaguing him. But like I said before, I'm not sad that the Dodgers are struggling.
1: No.
0: It's probably one person in this building who said that the Dodgers are struggling.
1: That would be Kyle Bailey, probably reeling a little bit from his team. But this is also, listen, I know that they're down 2-0. It's still the Dodgers.
0: Like a cockroach. You got to kill them. You got to shoot them. You got to do whatever you have to get them wiped out, because they are not going to go quietly into that deep night. We see the Wake Forest Demon Deacons ranked for the first time this season. I know that you guys talked about it a little bit yesterday, but I kind of want to get into some of the, you know, projecting forward with them, because, you know, we talk a lot about this, and as much as I want to be pragmatic, I do think that there is an avenue for the Demon Deacons to get themselves into the postseason if they keep going on this run that they're on. I think the problem to me and the two flies in the ointment are this: will SMU and or Duke be ranked by the time they play them? Because that's, I think, the biggest part of where you look at this Wake team. Because if Wake's only regular season loss is Miami, and you get a second shot at Miami, I don't think you can necessarily penalize them for losing that game a second time. However, if they run the table and those two teams aren't ranked, how hard will it be for them to leapfrog a 9-3 SEC team if they find themselves 11-2?
1: That's the thing, is that they're an ACC team, right? So that's what makes it really, really difficult. I still kind of don't see how or why SMU's ranked, if I'm being honest.
0: Yeah.
1: You know, they have the loss to Louisville, 41-31.
0: Which doesn't necessarily look as good as it might have used to, because Louisville has fallen from grace a little bit.
1: Yes. So, I mean, don't get me wrong, SMU's still sitting at 4-1. They squeak out a win over Florida State, 27-24. Mm-hmm. Have a close one with Missouri State, 34-24. And then another close one with Boston College, 25-16. Mm-hmm. So I just don't think SMU is as good as we thought they were coming into the season. I think that Wake Forest is, I'd say, pretty darn clearly the second best team in the ACC. You know, especially with Duke losing this past week, and with Pittsburgh losing their quarterback as well. It feels like it's really opened up for Wake Forest. And listen, they have a very winnable schedule coming up too. You know, Cal, it's at Cal, so that's a little tough.
0: Always difficult.
1: But it is at night, so it's not, you know, the time shouldn't mess with you too much. But at Cal, at home against Virginia, at home against Merrimack, at SMU, at Georgia Tech versus Duke. Like, I think that they have the potential to win out. But we also know with these ACC teams, they tend to like to stumble on their own feet.
0: Well, here's what I'm looking at more so, because the next four games for SMU, Virginia, home Cal, at Syracuse, home Virginia Tech, I think home Hokies and home Virginia are probably the only two that I think are ones that I look at that are kind of shaky for me with them. If they win all four of those games, they'll still be ranked by the time they play Wake Forest. That gives Wake Forest another ranked win, or at least a win against a team that is ranked at that time. They probably won't be ranked after they play Notre Dame. So that's something, they being SMU. So that part of it is definitely an opportunity to get Wake Forest a resume builder. Again, I don't know if there's really another opportunity in the regular season for them to get one. You know, will Duke be ranked by the time they play them in the final weekend of the season? I don't know. Duke has obviously got the big one this weekend with them against North Carolina. That's not necessarily going to give them any ranked plaudits, even though it will give them some personal plaudits when it comes to that matchup. But we'll definitely keep an eye on that. They also do have to play Miami later on in the year. Maybe they can get a victory there and make everybody happy, at least those in that shade of blue happy. I don't know if they'll make the North Carolina fans happy, even if they beat Miami.
1: No, but it seems like Miami's just so clear and far away that the best team in this conference this year. And then it feels like it's just a cluster of like four or five teams that, like, yeah, they're second. You know, what would I say that any of them are good enough for a college football playoff appearance? As of right now, probably no. Mm. You know, and I hate to say that, but like Wake Forest, as impressive as they are, I mean, look, they're ranked ahead of LSU right now.
0: Sure.
1: Do I think they could beat LSU?
0: No.
1: So I think we're looking at another year where there's one ACC team in, unless somehow, some way, whoever makes it to the conference finals is able to beat Miami here in Charlotte. I just don't see how there's more than one team in. Even if Wake Forest wins out, right? I just don't see how there's another team in.
0: I mean, I don't need to go very far to know that the people who are doing the rankings are off their rocker. I mean, heck, they ranked Missouri 13th. I mean, come on, you know?
1: Yeah, it should be below 15th.
0: Oh, stop it. Oh, stop it. Did Texas A&M teach you nothing? We are going to play Ole Miss this week, and I could very well see it ending, even though Oxford's not a tough place to play. Great place to watch a football game. I will say that.
1: We've had this conversation before.
0: We have had this conversation before. It has gotten me in trouble with the domestic front.
1: But I got any trouble with,
0: she hates
1: with the homestead?
0: Hates when I bring up Oxford, Mississippi. Hates when I bring it up. Mm.
1: Sounds like it's a destination for me.
0: You would have a lot of... You would do very well in Oxford, Mississippi. We need to send you. Can I? We could send you to cover that game since it's a ranked on ranked matchup.
1: Yeah. Yeah. Get a little. Send me out there for like a shrappy on the street.
0: Sure.
1: All right. I'm sure the station would love to fund that.
0: I'll fund it. I'll personally fund it.
1: Wow. Okay.
0: Coming out of the Willie P fund. You got to figure out how to get there though. That's difficult.
1: I can hitchhike.
0: So there's no easy way to get there. Is the problem? It's like like when you look at a map. The city is not inherently evident. It's not like one of those cities like, you know...
1: It's a college town, baby.
0: It's very small.
1: It's just... The reason the city's there is because of the college.
0: They have this bar there called the Library, which is... It's not a library.
1: I would assume not.
0: It's definitely not a library. It's not silent. Many leather-bound books. Plenty to get to today. We'll get into the Panthers bringing back Taylor Moten and Turk Wharton in terms of starting the clock on them. It is a, what did you call it? The hockey frenzy night?
1: It's the what do they call it? Frozen Frenzy.
0: Frozen Frenzy.
1: That's it.
0: Every team in the National Hockey League is playing tonight, including the Hurricanes hosting the Capitals. Penultimate chance to see Olvi in Raleigh, which is I'm sure sad for you a little bit.
1: Yeah, I mean, I have never seen him play in person, so that's a bit of a shame. But you know, it's always a shame to see a legend of the game leave. But you know. With Ovechkin, his main goal is to have his kids be able to watch him play and remember watching him play. And he's made it to that point, and now he's made history with leading the NHL all-time in goals. So, you know, I think he wants he's a guy that wants to go out on his own terms, and I can totally respect that.
0: I got to see Capitals Rangers once in D.C. when I was still living in D.C. Mm. It was really cool. And I got to interview Ovi at, you'll appreciate this, when they made the change to the red from the blue and white color scheme that they had. Mm-hmm. When they first brought out the Rock the Red, I covered the Rock the Red unveil event. So I got to interview Ovi with that, which was pretty cool. And Ted Leonsis, which was pretty cool.
1: How was that? Now, do you think that Ovechkin does the Jaromír Jagr and goes and plays in the KHL for about 20 more years?
0: Sure, why not? Sure. He said he wants to go back to Russia, right?
1: I'm pretty sure.
0: That's what he said he wants to do. How could you not just see him just, you know, trolling out there on the power play, just sitting there at the point, just being like, hey, just give me the shot at the point. That's all I need to do. I'm not forechecking. I'm not playing defense.
1: No.
0: That's all I'm doing.
1: And it'd be total. Then every team in that league would sign up for it.
0: And they would flood the stadiums for him, too.
1: Yes, they would.
0: They would. It is Charlotte Sports Today. Willie P here and Shroppy alongside. Moten and Wharton on the comeback trail. Who do the Panthers need more between these two dudes? 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
3: Bryce Young has joined Cam as the only players in Panther franchise history to record a 300-plus yard passing game, 2-plus TDs, and 0 INTs in a primetime game.
0: You got Bryce Young playing as efficient, if not more so, in week number 4 as he had been all season. A continuation of the great work we saw against Chicago, Atlanta, and Cleveland.
4: How many times have people said on this station, Bryce Young needs everything to be perfect around him to succeed? 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
14: Hey y'all, it's Kyle Bailey coming up on a Tuesday show. We talk a lot about Panthers and Eagles coming up in week 6. Talk a lot of college football with Ryan McGee of ESPN as well. We'll see you at 3 o'clock.
15: Yeah, I'll give a much clearer update on that later on in the week. But, you know, right now the window starts to open up for these guys. I'm really excited. They're excited to get back out there. We got to get them some football to kind of be able to evaluate their availability in the next couple of weeks. We'll open up Turk and Timo's window this week for sure. And then we'll how we do that, how they respond to the work, we'll give all that information later.
0: That is Dave Canales speaking in his Monday missive to the media, confirming that both Taylor Moten and Turk Wharton will have their 21-day windows to open this week to get themselves back into practice. It does not necessarily mean that anything portends for them playing this weekend against the Philadelphia Eagles. But, you know, when you think about 21 days, that puts at least the scope of this next little stretch here within the next, I would say within the next three games, you probably see one or both of them back, which is incredibly encouraging considering the states of both lines of scrimmage for the Carolina Panthers. And I asked the question before the break, which player do you feel like the Panthers need back more? The easy answer is Taylor Moten for 100% obvious reasons. The offensive line has been sieve-like, but the only reason I push back is that I don't know if Monroe Freeling has done as bad a job as he did when he was starting, like at the start of the season. It's been a lot better, I would say. Would you not agree?
1: No, I think he's not been the biggest problem.
0: That's what I'm saying.
1: It's been the interior guys. Also, I did...

0: stresses that guy out, dude.
1: Have you ever walked around and seen him? That man does not look like he doesn't have a care in the world.
2: Yeah. Well, I'm sure he was probably not as involved in planning the wedding, but when it comes to, you know,
1: for yourself, man. I was very involved.
2: Well, I was just talking about him. But yeah. Whenever you bring up, you know, Monroe Freeling, though, you got to remember he did get a little bit banged up in that last game with his
1: knee. That is the concern.
2: With though. His knee, Dave Canales was asked about, you know, the benefit of Moten being able to return potentially with Freeling being banged up.
3: I mean, it's timely, certainly, you know, and Monroe's doing everything he can to make himself available for this week. Again, we'll go through that process. And, of course, Timo, you know, hasn't seen football. He looks in great shape. He's ready to go. He's been cleared medically. But now it's going to be about the football, and that's what this week is about.
1: I think that of the problems we've seen on the line, Freeling has, like I said earlier, been the least of them. Now, the one thing that could happen if Freeling is good to go and Moten is good to go, do you move Freeling back to the left tackle spot and supplant Rashid Walker? I don't know if they're going to do that. That's the only reason why I shudder to say slam dunk, it's Moten, move Freeling over to the left, because I just don't know if they're going to do that. I think they would rather have the veteran play, but why'd you draft Monroe Freeling if you weren't going to play him, in my opinion? And I think why not start that process right away if you don't feel like Ikem Ekwonu is your long-term solution at that position, which, given every indication that I have surmised, I don't have a definitive. They don't believe in Ikem Ekwonu. I don't have a direct missive from them where it says that. But the way they've gone about their actions, they believe more in Freeling to me than they do Icky.
2: Well, yeah, and that was the thing. Like, even at the start of the season, and whenever it was announced that Freeling would be starting at right tackle, I mean, Dave Canales flat out said that, hey, we'd rather him not be starting right now, but this is the circumstance, and he stepped in and he's been fine. I would think at some point, I mean, they're waiting for Freeling to earn the right to play left tackle. And I think if Timo does come back, I think that was an important thing from that audio clip there, is that he's been medically cleared. Now it's just getting him back in football shape.
1: Sure.
2: So I think that maybe that's why you could see him play sooner rather than later. But if they do have Moten back at right tackle, I would be interested to see how Freeling looked at left tackle during a game. And because Rashid Walker's just been,
1: well, that's the part of this that is the different part of the conversation, is that it's not as much that you want to see Freeling, it's that Rashid Walker has been a turnstile. That's the part of it that's like if Rashid Walker was playing well, I don't think there's as much of a desire to get Moten back right away. Not that I don't like Taylor Moten. This is not about not liking Taylor Moten. It's just saying I think Monroe Freeling has been adequate. Mm-hmm. I wouldn't go so far as to call him exemplary, but I think he's been adequate. And I think my bigger issue is I don't know if they've gotten enough push with the interior line of scrimmage defensively for my taste. So that's why I'd be more inclined to say, hey, man, get Turk Wharton back. And again, it's not that Lee Hunter hasn't been good. It's not that Derek Brown hasn't been impactful. I just think that Derek Brown has been double-teamed a heck of a lot more in the absence of Wharton, to where his effectiveness has probably been somewhat diminished. Yeah, he had a couple of batted passes against the Lions at the end of the game, which were very, very big. But I think any way to, number one, unlock the push in the interior defensive line and open up the pass rush for the guys on the outside, that to me, I think, will unlock some of the inefficiencies that have been existing with the Panther defense over the course of this season.
2: Well, it's definitely easier to bring Wharton back because the defensive line is still a rotation,
1: mm-hmm.
2: right? With the offensive line.
1: Stop playing every snap.
2: Yeah, with the offensive line.
1: And he didn't play every snap last year.
2: Yeah, so that's where I think the O-line gets far more complicated.
1: Sure.
2: Because you're going to have to make a tough decision with who's going to lose their spot. Is it going to be Freeling that goes back to the bench? Or are you going to swap him out for Walker? You know, so I think that getting Wharton back is the easier thing to figure out, because I think you put him ahead of Lee Hunter probably. And if Lee Hunter still, in his limited reps, performs well like he has been, then okay, maybe we can split it more 50-50. But I think that, you know, which one would still be more impactful? I'm still going with Moten. I really am, because it's not
1: I'm not saying that's a wrong answer. I'm just saying I just think

0: think that you're taking a position of deficiency and making it a strength with Wharton. I think you're already adding on to the right tackle position, which I think you're going from an like a 7 to a 9 with Moten.
1: I just don't think that the interior defensive line has been a deficiency. I mean, you saw what they did and how they limited Bijan.
0: Sure.
1: You saw how they limited Jahmyr Gibbs. And whenever they have quarterbacks that aren't as mobile, look at Cooper Rush, Jack Strand, and Jared Goff. Sure, they didn't get a lot of sacks, but the interior defensive line still caused a lot of pressure for those guys. So, I mean, doing the math, you take out the Bears' run game and what they put up on us, they put up 291 yards. If you take that game away, the Panthers average around 111 rushing yards per game, which puts them like right in the middle of the league. So, adding Wharton back, do I think that makes a significant difference to that number? I don't think so.
0: Hunter has been a beast, says Super Bowl Scotty. I don't know how you could take snaps away from him. It's more so just they don't play every down because that's the way it goes. I don't think you're taking necessarily snaps away from him. I just think you're adding to your overall depth because you get more out of him than you get, say, some of the other guys who have been there on the interior. A lot of people having concern. This is Charlotte Bourne GJ. Not sure how much I want my rookie tackle switching sides mid-season. I'd rather get him a full offseason, could potentially stunt his growth. I don't know if I would necessarily agree there because left tackle is his more natural side anyway. Like he knows that side. I think if this was the inverse, if you were going to move him to right tackle and say if. Just for example, for a supposition example, Freeland was playing left tackle was coming back, and you wanted to switch him to the right side, I'd be more scared of that scenario as opposed to the other side. Again, I think a lot of this just comes down to the fact that Walker has just not been good. And a lot of people on the text line are clamoring for that particular switch to take place. But we'll look at it over the course of this week. Again, as Dave mentioned and as Shrappy both mentioned, there is still the issue with Freeling in the knee, so we got to make sure that he's even healthy to go in that spot as well as the Panthers get ready for the Eagles. How much does this game scare you more or less than the beginning of the season? Because I looked at this game at the beginning of the season, I thought, Eagles after the bye, there's opportunity there, but it is the Eagles. And yet, I've looked at the Eagles over the course of this season, and I just see a mess. I see injuries, Shipley going on the shelf now. I don't think I'm very scared of them. And maybe that's a dangerous spot to be in.
1: Well, I'm definitely less worried about this game than when I was to start the season. Now, at the beginning of the season, whenever we were looking through, doing the schedule prediction, did take note of us having the bye and them having the London game.
0: Yes.
1: So that was definitely something that kind of raised my eyebrow.
0: Second year in a row, I believe that's happened with the Panthers, where they play a team off the bye against a team that was in London.
1: Yeah, because it worked so well for us against the Saints last year. But yeah, no,
0: I understand.
1: But yeah,
0: I understand.
1: That got something to raise an eyebrow. But, now if they're potentially down Saquon, potentially down Devontae Smith, the running back room, if Saquon and Shipley, and I think Tank Bigsby, I mean, they're all out.
0: Sure.
1: That room is absolutely decimated. So, yeah, I think you have to feel better. I think there also is the argument, I heard Kyle bringing it up yesterday, is, okay, how does that loss affect the Eagles, though? Does it get them down in the dumps? Does it start infighting? And what we know that locker room can be, which that locker room can be a problem, even with A.J. Brown gone, I think that locker room can still be a problem. Or does that type of loss to the Jags motivate them and get them, really kind of fired up and say, hey, we got to get things back on track. I still think this is a very winnable game. I really do. I think that the Panthers have a good chance to go into Philadelphia, take care of business. They could have beat them. They should have beat them 2 years ago with a team that was much worse than the one they have right now.
0: Thanks, XL.
1: Well, yeah.
0: Sorry. I had to bring it up. I'm just looking at all the guys that they have down right now. Saquon, Devontae Smith, Shipley, Tank Bigsby. Like, who is he throwing to or giving the football to? Like, there is a deficient level of skill position talent on this team of guys not named Dallas Goedert. Mekhi Lemon's there, yes. Elijah Moore.
1: Darius Cooper's been on one recently.
0: He has. But still, it's like it's not the guys.
1: It's not
0: that
1: a lot of names. That scare
0: it's not the guys they've lost either, which is something to be said for them. And you know what? I'm not going to feel sorry for them. The other part of this too is, and I'm not saying this to speak it into existence, but there is going to be a game at some point where Bryce doesn't give you 300, no turnovers, and a couple of touchdowns.
1: Yeah, we saw it. It was the Browns game.
0: And I think this could be one of those where he gives you that and you still win, my point.
1: Well, I mean,
0: you got to figure out how to win one of those games.
1: Well, that's the thing about the Eagles. I mean, their defense is still legit.
0: That's what I'm saying.
1: Because Jalen Carter is still going to... He's still going to cause some issues, but you look at, you know, they haven't had a team put up 30 on them all season. So that's something to still keep in mind, is that they're still going to be very good defensively. I still think that the Panthers can easily, and I don't want to say easily win this game, but I really do think they have an opportunity. They know what a win over a team like the Eagles would mean after a week of national praise. Right, and Dave Canales focused on that in his press conference, saying, hey, got to get these guys focused back in. Cool to have the attention. Cool to have Bryce Young on the Manning cast yesterday.
0: Man, Ben has been getting himself some exposure.
1: Yes, I mean, and you know, having ESPN talk about him as a potential MVP candidate, you know, the Monday after that game. So there's a lot of excitement around this team right now, but we still remember last year and the roller coaster that it was of the up and down, win-loss, win-loss. If this team has truly taken a step, then they need to put together two quality wins against two quality opponents. And Dave Canales always preaches the championship, you know, opportunities. I think this is definitely one, especially with the NFC South putting up an absolute stinker this past week, minus the Bucs, I suppose. Mm-hmm. But, you know, with the Saints and the Falcons both losing on your bye week, this is the time to, you know, start to spread that gap just a little bit and take advantage of it. Right now, looking at it, Panthers are a 1.5-point underdog in this game.
0: Let them dog us. Let them dog us. Witt wants to know, Witt in Huntersville, I'm watching First Take, and the Commanders-Giants game was discussed. Curious question to discuss, which has the worst loss, Commanders or NC State? Oh, the Commanders by far.
1: Really? I'm going NC State.
0: Really?
1: Yeah, dude. Yes. The NC State is the worst loss because the Commanders didn't lose.
0: It's true.
1: They just tied.
0: But the clock management.
1: I would rather have a clock management blunder than have my quarterback with the potential to throw the ball away or just take a safety, fumble and lose in your own end zone at home.
0: I still think.
1: Were they on the road? No, they were.
0: The Commanders were also at home, to be fair.
1: I think the NC State is by far and away a worse.
0: I think knowing you had 53 seconds and you still ran a play that was a run play.
1: You still tied.
0: But you can't tie in college.
1: I know, but I'm saying
0: it's a false equivalency.
1: But no, it's not, because he's asking which one's the worst loss. Only one of them's a loss.
0: I think the worst mistake is the Commanders. I think the worst mistake is the Commanders.
1: We can agree to disagree on that
0: one. It's fine. It's totally fine. Matt and G. Burrow, Trevor Lawrence just put up 331 and two touchdowns on the Eagles. Why can't Bryce do that?
1: If Coker's back, he can.
0: I was going to say.
1: You got to have more than one option against.
0: Tell me Jalen Coker's available, and I'd feel a lot more comfortable about that.
1: Yeah, you have to have more than one guy. Now, I think with the Lions' defensive backs being as bad as they were, you know, as injured as ours are pretty much, that was always going to happen. You need Coker to be back to really open things up for this passing game this week.
0: Am I mistaken in this, or did Jalen say something to the effect of he was close going into the Lions game, it just was not close enough?
1: Yes.
0: Maybe the bye just helps him get more 100% ready to go. This is Jalen Coker.
1: This is Dave.
0: Oh, this is Dave on Jalen. I beg your pardon.
2: Yeah, he had a great bye week. You know, just continue to ramp up every day with some rest in there as well. All these guys have been going hard, you know, all across the league really since training camp, and you get into the first 4 weeks of the season and you're just hit with different loads and different spikes in exertion, high speed mileage, and all these different things that we're keeping track of. But Jalen's on track. He's got a couple of big days ahead of him. I'll give you more information as the week goes on, but we'll get a great opportunity tomorrow to get on the field and to take a look at some things. things and then see if we can continue to progress.
0: Dave is very noncommittal about talking about anybody's availability, doesn't he?
1: Not until Wednesday. That's always his rule. He'll give you a little bit, and then Wednesday is whenever he tends to peel things back.
0: You know,
1: but they don't talk on Wednesday, so maybe he does it today. He speaks at 3:40 today, so tune in back to Kyle Bailey later today, and you can have some live comments from Coach there.
0: Also, Witt called me KB. I don't know if that's a compliment or maybe he just is not paying close enough attention to whether or not my voice sounds a little bit differently than KB's does.
1: Just a little bit.
0: It's a little bit different. He's very deep. He was very deep. Wolfpack fans comparing that that game was on the road, by the way.
1: Okay. All right. So. Still, I don't know if that's I guess it doesn't make it worse. I think if you lost a home, it's probably worse to lose on the road, but still. I gotta
0: ball
1: go with
0: in,
1: that.
0: Ball in hand with full control of your faculties. Like that's a tougher scenario in the end zone. The end zone, a lot of stuff can happen. You're in the middle of the field. You're driving for a field goal. You know you have no timeouts.
1: Yeah, but there's also a potential that they could have missed the field goal. Like there's still
0: and
1: a bunch of
0: fine.
1: Ifs.
0: That's fine. If you miss the field goal, you miss the field goal.
1: With
0: you didn't even get a chance for the field goal.
1: With the NC State, all he had to do was just run out the back of the end zone. Game one.
0: A lot of stuff can happen in that scenario.
1: No, just turn around and book it out the back of the end zone.
0: I thought that guy got an unfair rap on that.
1: What? You think CJ Bailey got an unfair rap out of that?
0: I think a lot of it comes down to the coach too.
1: The coach can't go out there and tell him and throw the ball away. CJ Bailey made a conscious decision to try to make a move for no reason.
0: Simply put, Dan Quinn should have been fired over that commander scenario. Period. Stop. There's no way you can survive that. Tells me that the owner, that leadership
1: should have thrown the ball away instead of trying to make a move.
0: If you throw the ball away, then you have intentional grounding. It's a 10-second runoff. Just spike it.
1: Something. Do something.
0: 704-570-9610. Willie P. Shroppy with you here on a Charlotte Sports Today Tuesday edition. It's okay. Disagreement is good on radio.
1: It is.
0: It's fine. We'll come back. A couple people wanted me to talk about the epic come from behind victory for FC over Dallas over the weekend and a look ahead to tomorrow in Columbus. 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
2: First of all, just the fans. 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
16: Hey, y'all, it's Kyle Bailey coming up on a Tuesday show. We talk a lot about Panthers and Eagles coming up in Week 6. Talk a lot of college football with Ryan McGee of ESPN as well. We'll see you at 3 o'clock.

0: Pet Biel, right central channel, has it in the attacking half. Pet to the top of the box. One touch in the area. Pet Biel, cross to the middle. Shot! They score! They score! An hat trick for Tokomani! And the crowd has come all the way back! With a hat trick for Enon! Oh, what a game!
1: What a way to finish. Three goals in the final 20 minutes and stoppage time of the game to give Charlotte the victory. Don't ask me to get my voice up to the level right now. I cannot do it. Cannot do it right now.
2: Still trying to recover until
1: reeling,
2: tomorrow's game.
1: Reeling a little bit. By the way, shout out to our friend All-American Geologist. He didn't kick rocks. He was at the game on Saturday, and he said probably a top three best FC games I've had a chance to watch in person. Number one was the first playoff win over Orlando, so that's good stuff from All-American Geologist. Glad he had a good time. And a buddy of mine, one of our affiliates up in the Triad, also had his first match. That was definitely one to go to because it had a lot of you were in the elements. You had the rain, unfortunately. A lot of yeoman folks out there doing some yeoman work trying to edge the boys on. It's a hard way to live, winning like that.
2: Don't want
1: to do that consistently. No. Just for my blood pressure, but also just for, you know, to give you an idea of how often it's happened, twice in our history. 132 games spanning the two times it's happened. The 18th of September 2022, Swiderski gets the game winner against Chicago, coming back from 2-0 down. I think Nuno Santos had one of those goals too. I want to say it was either Jordy Rayner or Mackenzie Gaines who got the first goal. I could pull it up, but I, you know, want to make sure I still keep talking to y'all. But the resilience of this team to come back and get the victory is nothing short of outstanding. And I really like that, you know, we saw the subs make a real impact when they came on. Like Rodolfo Aloco was incredibly fiery coming off the bench. Luca De La Torre, who, if I can be 100% fair, it has not looked smooth at times, at all times for him. He has blown very hot and cold. He was very, very effective in the midfield, coming on and changing the game in that second half. And I also thought, too, you know, you really saw the stick-to-itive nature of a guy like Enon Tokomadi. I know people are going to sit here and say he's a tap-in merchant, but there is an art to arriving at the exact right time when the cross comes in. He did it twice. Three times, if you count the one that was off of Toffolo's head that he didn't know much about. I still have to give him a little stick on that. But the ability for him to arrive at the right time when the cross is coming is an art, and it's what got Charlotte FC the victory, no question about it.
2: Yeah, I mean, it's just resilience, too. And I think that we've seen in the past Charlotte do the opposite of what they did, right? To where they have a multiple goal lead, and they either squander it to where they just get 1 point out of it or no points. We've seen that. That was a big complaint with previous coaches, is that it was points left on the board. And I think that, you know, it's nice to see the opposite of that happen. I think Dean Smith is, you know, shown to be a brilliant hiring by Charlotte FC. I think he's a fantastic coach. And I would love to know what he said to those guys at halftime, because That first half, I mean, Charlotte just seemed kind of just out of it already.
1: Really, the first hour.
2: Yeah. Yeah, so, I mean, the fact that they were able to just kind of get that energy out of nowhere, you felt it after they started hot, and then they kind of just simmered out. And then whenever you got after, once they got that first goal, you could feel the energy in the building and amongst the players just kind of build and build and build. And they just kind of felt that, hey, we still have an opportunity to do this, and it was a fantastic comeback.
1: Real Tar Heel goes, Willie P, how many octaves do you think was in that call? How many octaves higher than normal on that call? That's
2: two at least.
1: There's probably only one that I think is above. I mean, people will always look at the Mickey one that got all the national attention.
2: That one
1: for
2: is more impressive than the first.
1: From our friends over at The Athletic and all that, and everybody, Russell Brand, the whole thing. You're looking for it, aren't you? The Kalina save to the Tokomadi goal against Miami last year It's probably the last time I lost it in the fashion that I did on Saturday night, I would say. It just in my own personal opinion. Again, I that's not that I shoot for those type of things. I just, you know, I react to the moment, and that was a moment I think that was worth it, because again, you don't get two goal comebacks every day. Have you found it? Or
2: I can't find it.
1: You can't find it on demand. I probably could find it, but it would take me a little bit of time. We have a very interesting stretch here, because you're at Columbus, you're at Philadelphia, you're at Portland. Another three-game road trip. Which Charlotte, last time they had a three-game road trip, negotiated quite well. They were able to get 7 points out of it. So it's not a bad week when you can consider those type of things. I think getting 7 out of this stretch would be very ambitious. I think winning tonight obviously has to happen in order to make that be the case. But if you got a win here, a win in Portland, and a draw in Philadelphia, you could do a heck of a lot worse than that. That would, to me, be the most desired outcome, short of getting 9 points, just because I think that if you keep pace with Philadelphia in that fashion, Philadelphia's got to drop some eventually. Philadelphia is on a run right now where they have won 13. They have been unbeaten 13 in a row, 11 wins and 2 draws under the interim head coach, Ryan Richter. They have not only gotten the new manager bump, they've gotten the new manager mountain, which has been incredible for them to see, including 7 consecutive wins. They beat Real Salt Lake last weekend. Their finish is not is about as ambitious as ours, because they got to play Chicago tomorrow. They got to play New England, which is right there at the top of the table, and they also got to play Nashville, Cincinnati, Toronto. They have no gimmies left either. So the team that's right behind us is going to have a real tough time as well. We've got a tough stretch ourselves with teams that are right around the playoff line or above it. Got to play Miami also later on at the end of the season. But this is a very interesting stretch. Now, a lot of people are asking about the new guy they brought in, Abdoulaye Doucouré, who comes in as kind of a free transfer, lightning in a bottle. Look, there'd be people who'd be angry that if Charlotte FC did nothing out of the non transfer portion of the window here, the free agent only portion of the window before the roster freeze. This is one of those things where he stepped for the playoffs. If you get him 2 or 3 games of a run up at the end of the season and he's there with you for the playoffs, I think that's a bonus. I understand folks are angry. Oh, well, you know, what if he doesn't get his visa, this or that here and there? I'm going to say this to you. I said this to everybody on Twitter. They would not have brought him in if they didn't feel like they could get him eligible to play. So, you know, he's 33 years old. He hasn't played in 6 months. You have to give the caveats with that. I can tell you right now, there was not much out there on the open market, particularly in the domestic realm. There's maybe like 1 or 2 dudes, maybe. But again, they were in the same situation who hadn't played in a while, are out of contract. Anytime you're taking an out-of-contract guy on, you're doing so with a significant risk. Again, this is probably a lower risk than necessarily this significant, because you got guys at that position. There wasn't a striker out there to be had that you would look at and say is better than what they have on the roster. And that's, again, more of a comment of what was out there. There was not much out there. So I understand folks may be frustrated that they didn't bring in a striker from the outside. They did bring in Hugo Mbong from the second team, who had 14 goals for Crown Legacy. Maybe he gets a cameo here in the midweek for Charlotte. But the Crown taking on Columbus on Wednesday. We'll come back. We'll reset the board for you. We've got 2 guys who are up for some contract extensions. Bryce Young, Brandon Miller, both need new deals. The arguments for and against both next here on the Charlotte Sports Today program. 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

0: Welcome back into a Tuesday edition of Charlotte Sports Today. I get the three midweek days. Colin, by the way, is doing some moving.
1: Yeah, he is.
0: Moving on up.
1: Moving like three blocks away. He's not moving very far.
0: Dude, I'm doing the same thing with mine. Mm. I people are asking me because, you know, I've talked about this a little bit on the air. It's a little bit of a slow go right now just because we're in permitting with our new house, which is not fun.
1: I don't even know what that means.
0: We need a permit from the city in order to build.
1: Building?
0: Yeah, we're building.
1: Wow.
0: We are in permitting. So.
1: But that's Charlotte FC money's for right there, baby.
0: Oh, stop it.
1: That's what a Mizzou scholarship gets you.
0: No, it's what the doctor wife gets you.
1: Yeah. That'll tend to help.
0: That's what that is.
1: Yeah.
0: Dr. Wife got a big raise.
1: Oh, there you go.
0: That's what happened.
1: There you go.
0: That's really what happened. But alas, the people are like, oh, are you moving? Why are you moving? You're leaving? No, I'm literally, I can't see my house from my current house, but it's literally not even 3 minutes of a drive. Same neighborhood.
1: Still down there in the Rock Hill.
0: Hey, dude, man, don't knock it until you try.
1: I didn't knock anything. It's an up-and-coming place.
0: My town is self-sufficient. I have a Publix.
1: You have a Whataburger?
0: I have a Whataburger. I have a cookout. What more do I need?
1: Aren't you guys getting the Wegmans out there, too?
0: No, that's in Ballantyne.
1: Oh, okay.
0: That opens tomorrow, by the way.
1: Does it really?
0: It opens tomorrow.
1: Wow.
0: I understand there is an anti-nature to anything that it comes from elsewhere here. Transplants get a bad rap in this town. I get it.
1: For good reason.
0: But Wegmans is legit.
1: All right, well, it stinks that it's all the way out in Ballantyne.
0: It stinks that for people who are not close to Ballantyne, that it's all the way out in Ballantyne. And it probably is where the largest concentration of the transplants are. But I had Wegmans when I lived in D.C., so that's why. I'm not an upstate New York guy. I'm not one of these Buffaloians. I don't go through tables. I don't put blue cheese on my wings. Shout out, Mac. But Wegmans is legit. The great thing with them is that they've got meals that even Fitty could cook. Ready-made gold plate meals that just throw them in the oven, throw them in there. It's good stuff.
1: It's not fast food. Fitty doesn't want it.
0: I understand.
1: Speaking of getting a raise, though.
0: Uh-huh. That's you picked up on the segue.
1: Yeah.
0: You picked up on the segue. I'm glad. I'm glad you did, because there are two gentlemen in our immediate purview of the sports world who are slated to be making some more money than they make presently. Brandon Miller is set to get some sort of extension, we believe, before the 19th of October, because, simply put, the moves that the Hornets made during this offseason really make it not optional.
1: Yeah.
0: You have to figure out a way to get Brandon Miller under contract. The number is somewhere in the neighborhood of $30 million a year, or $35, $36 million a year. Bobby Marks said this morning he would offer Brandon Miller a five-year, $175 million average annual value contract, which would put him in the neighborhood of, again, starting at 30.2 and ending around 40. So it's one of those escalator-type deals. And if they do that, Charlotte projects to be somewhere in the neighborhood of $80 million under the luxury tax next season. So that obviously gives you some flexibility in terms of what you can offer Brandon Miller. I think, unfortunately, you have let your hand go with jettisoning LaMelo. Yeah. You have hitched your wagon to Brandon Miller's star. Again, the deadline, I think, is a week from yesterday, or 2 weeks from yesterday, I should say. So there's definite optimism that a deal will get done, even though one hasn't been consummated just yet. We've obviously contemplated the merits and stylings of a new deal for Bryce Young as well. Really, since the man was brought to the table here in Carolina, he obviously has shown you more reason to think that a deal is worthy for him than maybe not worthy for him. What are the arguments for and against both guys getting paid. Now, the Bryce one, the track record, obviously, and the inconsistency is kind of on the against scenario. If the argument against Brandon is that you don't think he can be a cornerstone player for a playoff slash championship team, I'm not saying that that much is in question, but based on what, based on the way they traded LaMelo Ball, they thought LaMelo got them to a ceiling. I think Brandon gets you to a certain ceiling if you are unable to bring in another superstar. Now, if you are able to get Brandon on a contract that gets him here for the next 5 years, you're going to have to extend Khan at some point. There is thought that you have to extend Musa at some point. Everybody's going to have to come to the Piper at some point here over the course of this season. How comfortable are the Hornets, and how close are they comfortable to getting toward the luxury tax in the next apron to position them and posit them for the big move? Because while we thought for the Hornets there was going to be the big move, we had the precursor to the big move, which was the trade of LaMelo Ball to gain more assets to try and posit them for a great move. To me, if you sign Brandon Miller to a five-year extension, that means the clock is ticking on that big move if I'm Jeff Peterson and the Hornets.
1: Oh, 100%. And I mean, you would love to get it done this year with that $40 million trade exception, because if you don't use it this season, poof, it disappears. So I would love, hey, if they're competitive at the trade deadline, would love for Jeff Peterson to maybe try to get aggressive there. But I think that with Brandon Miller, you kind of said it already. I mean, the Hornets have no option. You laid your cards on the table to go to the, and you got up to go to the bathroom, and everyone checked your cards because you left them facing face up. When you traded LaMelo, you said, all right, Brandon, this is going to be your team. All right. And they cannot afford to have him ball out this year and wait until midway during the season for him to get paid. They need to do it now. But if I'm Brandon Miller's agent, I'm clearly saying to the Hornets, you guys very, very clearly view Brandon Miller as a cornerstone piece of this operation.
0: Mm-hmm.
1: You're going to pay him like it. And I know that he's had the, you know, you can't call him injury prone, because it's been pretty fluke injuries.
0: Yeah, it's been freaky stuff.
1: Yeah, it's been fluke injuries that he's had. And it's good to know that during this offseason, he was still able to hit the weight room. He feels confident with his shoulder. Didn't know it was just popping in and out pretty consistently last year. So you got to give him a lot of credit for playing with that.
0: And the wrap was cumbersome too, which was not great. He said it wasn't affecting his shot, which I think he probably was trying to talking around that, because he doesn't want to have an excuse to put forth there.
1: But yeah, but I mean, like you just look at last season, averaged 20.2 points per game. His 3-point per 38% from three, 43% from the field. He's just a solid basketball player, man. Average 3 assists too. I think that he's very clearly ready to take a step and fill the void of LaMelo Ball. Now, does he have the space creation and ball handling of LaMelo Ball? No, but how many people actually have the ball handling of LaMelo Ball? It's a pretty small group of people that are able to dribble the way that he does. So I think that Brandon Miller's success is going to ride a lot on what Kobe White's able to do at the point guard position. But I think Brandon Miller is going to consistently be your top scorer and your guy that, listen, we know he's going to have a few jams every year too that are going to make, you know, SportsCenter and everything like that. Now, I probably won't have as many fun lobs being thrown to him this year, but I think that Brandon Miller is definitely ready to take that next step, and the Hornets are going to pay him like it, and I got no problem with it. I really don't.
0: I got a couple of dovetails off the Miller portion before I get to the Bryce portion, more so because it does seem like the Miller portion has more immediacy to it because of the deadline. Brandon Miller is a cornerstone piece of this franchise if he gets a deal done, yes. If Brandon Miller gets a deal done, number one, does that mean, as Jack would suggest, Musa does not get a deal done, because Musa is somebody who you might not necessarily see as somebody who is a long-term piece of this puzzle.
1: I don't
0: think he's a long-term piece of this puzzle.
1: You don't?
0: I don't know if I do. Because why would you draft Hunter Steinbach then?
1: For depth?
0: You got Colt
1: because
0: Brenner. You can't keep all three of those dudes long-term.
1: Yeah, but I don't know. Like I just think that if I'm keeping one of those three, for me, it's hard to get rid of Musa, because once you put him in the starting lineup last year, that starting lineup, that starting five, absolutely exploded.
0: It did.
1: So I think that
0: Steinbach does almost everything that Musa can do. At this point,
1: I haven't seen it in an NBA game yet.
0: That's true.
1: I need to see that before he can go around saying that. But I just think that
0: his offensive game is limited at this point. Yes.
1: Yeah, but I think also both, like, all those guys' offensive game is limited because probably Charles Lee is telling him, "Hey, if you get a rebound, that's great. How about you go ahead and kick it back out to our shooters, and we'll take another stab at a three." Mm-hmm. Right? They're not asking for Musa to play bully ball, back someone down, and go up and get 2 points in the paint. They're not asking him to do that. I think he's capable of it. But they're just not asking him to do that.
0: They're asking him to get rebounds and catch lobs. I understand that.
1: I think a lot of people would be upset if Musa was no longer a part of this team because I think that he has worked his ass off.
0: Very true.
1: And I think that, you know, you look at a guy like Pat Connaughton, who they kept around last year just because he worked hard. Now, he was also a veteran leader, but he fit what they were trying to build as part of, like, the Hornets culture, that Hornets DNA. I think Musa's definitely a part of that. Mm-hmm. And I don't know. I think people would be hard pressed. Well, let alone our own Walker Mail here.
0: I realize I'm suggesting this, and Walker has probably turned off the road. The other part of this, and again, I will get to the price part of this too, because I know that this is highly influencing, and there's a lot of dovetails that come off of this. What does the next Hornets big piece look like? If Brandon and Khan are your cornerstones, is it a wing? Is it a point guard? Is it a big? Because again, it's going to have to come either from free agency or trade, I would think.
1: It's not
0: a rookie.
1: No. So assuming your starting five is going to be Kobe, Brandon, Khan, Nas.
0: Yeah.
1: And
0: insert five.
1: Yeah, and then whichever one of the three bigs you have. I mean, I'm not going to lie. I can still see the biggest upgrade being at center.
0: Sure.
1: I just think that Musa could potentially go back to being the guy that comes off the bench and being an absolute dog out there with a relentless motor.
0: That's a hard thing to ask a dude to do after he's already tasted the sweet nectar of the starting lineup.
1: If he's getting paid, I'm, you know.
0: I understand.
1: But I do think that they still need a center that can shoot the three ball.
0: Mm-hmm.
1: That's what they need. That's the one piece of the puzzle that's missing and that has been missing from the Hornets for a long time.
0: Stretch the floor.
1: Yes.
0: Stretch the floor player. The issue with the Bryce part is that there are some who are convinced that the luck will run out.
1: Is it luck at this point?
0: Well, maybe luck is... Maybe that was a mischaracterization. I apologize. There are some that believe that his good run of form will run out. I beg your pardon. I misspoke there. I apologize. There are some that believe... Well, here's what I'm saying. They will tell you it's luck. I don't believe it's luck. I think he has turned a corner. I think he has made a much better jump when it comes to decision-making than I thought he could make. And I think that there isn't a throw on the football field he can't make at this point. Now, the other side of this coin from the Panthers is once you pay a quarterback, that limits where you can spend money elsewhere. You got to be a lot more creative with your cap. You got to, you know, rob Peter to pay Paul. And it's not to say that they all work this way, but when dudes get money, that means that a lot of times you're having to win with less. So, in my opinion, the level of player you're able to attract with the Panthers diminishes when you start committing a sizable level of your salary cap to your quarterback. And that is the biggest question in terms of the biggest question that's always surrounded Bryce Young, and even David Tepper talked about this right at the beginning, is that the reason they drafted Bryce Young is they thought that he could win with deficient talent at certain positions because of his point guard ability. Now, if you look at the Detroit game, that's your manifesto. That's the way that you look at it and say, hey, you know what? We've got Tedrall McMillan, and we got a bunch of ancillary guys, and we won with that. How sustainable is that over a long term? I don't know. And again, you mentioned Coker coming back. Do you feel like, how confident do you feel that they can keep Bryce on a big boy quarterback deal That was not meant to be I was not meant to be pejorative toward Bryce. It was not meant to be angry toward him. But how confident are you that they can keep Bryce on a big boy deal, T-Mac on a big boy deal, Jalen Coker on a big boy deal? It's a lot.
1: Very confident. And also, Coker's not on a big boy deal.
0: No, I'm just saying I'm saying for the future.
1: Yeah, I think you can definitely do it. And listen, I know the team that we can point to, they've had a suspect defense in the past. But guess what they did this year? They brought in they traded for another big name guy. I'm talking about the Bengals. To where you have Joe Burrow on a $55 million a year contract. Mm-hmm. You have Ja'Marr Chase. You have T. Higgins. You have a solid running back that's kind of like Chuba-esque, right? He's not going to break, you know, he's not breaking the game, but he's going to give you what you need. And then you have one or two big names on defense, and that's it. And, you know, I think that Dan Morgan's going to have to nail a couple of drafts to where you rebuild inside the trenches. Once Timo's done, you know, he takes up a significant part of your cap.
0: He does.
1: So does Robert Hunt, and so does Damian Lewis.
0: Mm-hmm.
1: So you're going to have to build out and actually nail some draft picks.
0: Mm-hmm.
1: But I think when it comes to keeping Bryce and some you know, noticeable skill name positions and guys on defense, it's possible. You see other teams in the NFL do it. You know, if he reaches into the $60 million per year, then maybe it gets a bit tougher.
0: 60 would be tough. 60 would be very tough.
1: But if he's at
0: 50 is still almost a quarter of your cap.
1: Yeah, but there's look at how many teams have a $50+ million quarterback? This the Bengals, the Bills, the Packers, the Bucks, the Jags, the Rams, the Lions, the 49ers, the Chargers, the Ravens, the Eagles. I mean, those are all the teams that are competitive for a playoff spot minus the Chargers. Every year. So, you know, I don't, it's just, it's what needs to be done. There's no getting away from it.
0: I'm just saying, where do you sacrifice is my point.
1: Your big names on the interior of the offensive line.
0: And
1: because right now you're paying Robert Hunt a lot of money for kind of subpar playing.
0: That was the point I was going to make, is that if there's one thing that tells you that Bryce's last couple of games are sustainable, is he's doing it with substandard line play. Now, I don't know how sustainable that is to winning, because you're going to play defensive lines. You're going to play better defensive lines, I should say, than you did in the first 4 weeks of the season. And eventually you're going to have to prove that, hey, we can get it done against elite pass rush talent. And even you know, Detroit had a lot of that, and they were able to get away with doing it with, you know, the quick game and stuff like that. And I give a lot of credit to Brad for doing that. I'm just saying that is probably the formula. And like you said, it's probably going to come in the form of jettisoning those high dollar guards and the high dollar tackle, and probably jettisoning a lot of the high level wide receiver talent not named T-Mac and Jalen Coker. 704-570-9610. Fiddy's girlfriend says, "Come on, Will, salary cap in the NFL is imaginary." It's not imaginary. You have to know how to manipulate it, and as Shroppy said, you have to know how to draft. And right now, outside of a couple of marked situations, Dan Morgan's draft history, inconsistent.
1: Yeah.
0: Inconsistent is what I would say. 704-570-9610. Willie P here with you. We'll come back. Owen Watterson's going to talk Hornets with us from SI, and some insights on a brand new piece about how the two men who own the Hornets now do so. 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
3: Just a great bye week, time of connection early on in the week, being able to talk to the coordinators. And the goal is, what are we doing well? What needs improvement? Just diving into some of those things and trying to find an edge, whatever that might be for us. It's a great opportunity in a bye week to be able to pop on the red zone. Tracy did a great job just kind of going through a week in review just to get the guys snapped back into our decision making and where we need to go as a unit. The thing that brings us back and grounds us is that there's work to do. We have another amazing opponent in the Philadelphia Eagles this week. That should be enough. It can't be about anything bigger than just taking the next step.
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0: 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You did me dirty last week, by the way.
1: How's that?
0: You were very angry at my choice of high load beer or whatever, or high volume beer.
1: Oh yeah, yeah, yeah. Whenever Walker asks,
0: what's wrong with the selection of Bud Select?
1: Because even Bud Select is Willie P pretentious.
0: Oh, it's not pretentious.
1: Yep.
0: I'm sorry. It doesn't taste like water like Bud Light. It actually tastes like beer.
1: Well, I don't like Bud Light either. But listen, he was looking for a Bush Light, Natural Light-esque.

0: A lot of it is bottled here, by the way. Just saying.
1: That's fine, but it's
0: a lot of it's bottled here.
1: Advertised as a Mexican beer.
0: I understand it's okay. Advertised as a Mexican beer.
1: And also, still not. You know, I think that's still a bogus answer. We're looking.
0: If you asked Mac this question, he'd say, "I drink my hazy IPAs, man. I drink my hazy IPAs."
1: Oh yeah, and I would give him crap for that too.
0: Okay.
1: Yeah.
0: At least I don't drink that crap anymore. I don't drink the hazy IPAs. I had an IPA phase, man.
1: I did too. Voodoo Ranger, I'll still have one of those every once in a while. They make the best IPAs, in my opinion.
0: What's the one? Wicked Weed has a nice IPA.
1: Is that Pernicious?
0: Yes, Pernicious. Yeah.
1: Yeah. But yeah, I tend to not dabble in those anymore. But what's that? Will Pretentious showing up again?
0: Oh, I'm sorry. I'm sorry that when I'm imbibing, it probably rolls more toward the spirits now than it does the beer.
1: Nothing wrong with that.
0: I'm more into the spirit game.
1: Nothing wrong with that at all. But also, like, if you're out at a concert or an event, you're probably not dropping the $20 on a, you know, single shot.
0: I also don't go to many concerts or events anymore.
1: No, but your guy brought music to the Queen City.
0: He did. He did.
1: Oh, really quick before he
0: usually, you know what happens usually when he brings music to the Queen City? Usually we're on the road somewhere.
1: Usually
0: we're playing on the road. Like, for example, on Saturday, Ed Sheeran is here. Guess what? We're in Philadelphia for that game when Ed Sheeran is here.
1: You weren't going to go to Ed Sheeran.
0: I wasn't, but I'm just saying, okay. this is an example.
1: Okay.
0: Billy Joel, for example, I had to miss a Billy Joel concert for a Charlotte FC game. Would have gladly gone to the Billy Joel concert had it not been on the same night as a Charlotte FC road game that we were out of town for.
1: You got to call in sick one of these days.
0: Amit and I, who have been at odds since the beginning of time. As a bar owner, Bandello is pretty much considered a domestic beer now and is under the domestic selection, is one of the top three selling beers in the U.S., so wouldn't consider it an import anymore. Willie P. is correct. Thank you, Amit. I could kiss you right now.
1: Modelo's still a Mexican beer. Listen, that's what they advertise it as. That's what it's going to be. It is. It's a cervezas.
0: Delvis goes,
1: hold on, let me get this updated.
0: Go ahead.
1: Before we get to our guest, wanted to get this out here for the Hurricanes fans. Update from Rod Brindamore today. Jordan Stahl, unfortunate news, has a tear in his calf. And will miss anywhere from a month to 2 months. Apparently, it was a freak thing that happened during a warm-up. So not ideal there. Also, Panthers with some injury stuff that literally just came through right now. They have placed Cam Jackson with a shoulder injury on IR.
0: So makes you kind of wonder when Turk Wharton's coming back, doesn't it?
1: Sure does.
0: Doesn't it, Troppy?
1: Sure does.
0: Doesn't it, Troppy?
1: They also released outside linebacker Cam Gill.
0: I liked Cam Gill.
1: I did too, but they had to drop him to bring back Robert Rochelle on the practice squad.
0: Rochelle.
1: Yeah, so those just some quick updates there before we get into
0: one linebacker's exotic journey from Milan to Minsk. You don't get that reference because you were not a Seinfeld fan. That's why you don't get that one. Delvis the Rock goes, now y'all trash my Bud Light too. First Rock Hill, now Bud Light. First off, when did anybody trash Rock Hill?
1: No one bashed Rock Hill. Not at all.
0: You kind of half bashed Rock Hill a little bit.
1: What?
0: You were a little judgmental of the thrill.
1: I like Rock Hill. I got a buddy that lives out there. It's fantastic.
0: Icy Veins. Lots of local breweries have fantastic IPAs, especially Old Mech and Armored Cow. Again, it's not that I don't think they're not good beers. It's just my taste palate has evolved away from the IPA. I'm more in the Kolsch and, you know, Golden Ale scenario now. And if I'm going to go high volume, I'd probably rather go for a stout than I would an IPA. That's fine. I feel like you'd go all in. Matt and G-Bro goes, I can't believe anyone actually likes IPAs. I've tried a few and they all taste like soap. Not for nothing, too. You realize the IPA, I don't know if this is true or not, but some brewer tried to tell me this. He said IPAs basically came into existence basically via accident. They just kind of left it in too long.
1: Same thing as the hard pretzel.
0: Very simple.
1: The hard pretzel made by accident. That's what we call a happy accident there, Will.
0: I don't know if an IPA is a happy accident. Hard pretzel, very much so a happy accident. It is no accident that our next guest is on the phone lines right now talking Hornets with us. Owen Watterson, who covers the Hornets as he joins us on Sports Radio 92.7 WFNZ. It's Tuesday, Owen. It's weird. Bear with us. Hope you're doing all right on this Tuesday.

0: I'm doing well, man. It's okay. We all have issues sometimes, especially on Tuesdays. I get it.
1: It's the biggest Tuesday that ever Tuesdayed, especially after a holiday Monday. And the Hornets after Sunday got to be feeling a lot better than they did after last Tuesday when they played against Brooklyn, because they seem to get a little bit of their swag back in a victory over the Bucks on Sunday. Brandon Miller make that much of a difference to you, or do you just think that they got some more of their principles that they are instilling in this team?
0: I honestly, man, I was as impressed by Brandon Miller as I think I could have been outside of him being, you know, near perfect from the field and maybe getting to the rim a little bit more often. I'm with you. I was the first guy after Tuesday in the 34-point loss to tell everybody to step back, relax for a second. The first half was okay. Take it with a grain of salt. And here I am, probably overreacting to a very big bounce-back win, like you said. And Brandon's right there on the cusp of a superstar jump, I think. I you know, expect us to see the extension sometime soon at this point, because when you look that good after surgery rehab, when you haven't had many off seasons healthy at all thus far in his NBA career, and this is your knocking off the rust performance, I think you have to be extremely excited about what you saw.
1: We were just actually talking about Brandon's potential rookie scale extension. The deadline, 6 p.m. October the 19th. I think the question isn't necessarily do we expect the deal to get done, because I think it, number one, behooves the Hornets to get it done, and number two, I think they very much telegraphed their course heading by what they did in the offseason with LaMelo Ball and saying that they believe that Brandon Miller is a cornerstone player. But I guess my question to you is, what neighborhood do you feel like Brandon Miller will be keeping with that new contract?
0: Well, 200 has been often the number I think everybody's seen for Brandon. Bobby Marks at ESPN just came out this morning with the piece projecting him at around $175 million before Kobe White got extended. Bobby Marks put out a piece projecting Kobe at $18 million, and it ended up being $22, but it was on a descending contract for Kobe. Had it been ascending, Bobby Marks would have been much closer to being correct. In that sense, I think $175 million is probably a little bit too low at this point, especially after it might just be one preseason performance. But if you're Brandon's agent, you go tell the Hornets the exact same thing I just said. Hey, he hasn't played live reps against another team, you know, all summer. And last time he did, his shoulder was popping in and out of place. So, you know, they've maybe lost a little bit of the leverage they could have had in the injury department, because Brandon isn't, you know, easing into things. And to be honest, it didn't seem like they wanted him to ease into things. He got shots. He got the primary initiator chances. And he really thrived at all of it. He attempted to get to the rim, had some struggles there, got blocked a couple times, but got a block himself. The defense was good. He's clearly putting a focus on getting to the rim. And if he can do that and get to the charity stripe more, that's what takes you to that next superstar level. That's the big difference with Shai Gilgeous-Alexander. When he made a jump to MVP caliber was his ability to get to the charity stripe. And I don't know if we'll get quite that far with Brandon this year. I think we may, but my projection for the contract, I've been around, you know, the 185-ish range, I think somewhere between, you know, the Keontae Georges at 155 and the Thompsons at 200, Amen Thompson at 200 plus million, Jalen Duren at 200 plus million. I think Brandon's got to fall somewhere at least a little bit in the middle. Hasn't made an All-NBA team, hasn't been an All-Star, and has really had injury issues. So I still think the Hornets have a little bit of leverage, but they're losing it quickly.
1: Owen Watterson joining us here from SI covering the Hornets as we look forward towards the final two preseason games and the regular season opener a week from tomorrow against the Brooklyn Nets. And look, you know, trying to project preseason is a fool's errand, so I won't ask you about the next two contests. But just taking the microscope back and looking overall, there is obvious supposition that this team will take maybe an incremental step back based on the off-season losses and the high turnover of this roster. I guess my question to you is this still a team that you feel can project to be right where they were last year, sniffing at a play-in spot?
0: I'm to the point where I think it's completely plausible. I don't know that I want to stretch it as far to say they can match exactly where that team was last year, 44 wins and right in the fight for to be even out of the play-in. They lost a bunch of important games down the stretch. Philadelphia at Spectrum Center comes to mind when they had a chance to potentially jump in seeding and couldn't take it. That happened a couple times late in the season before the play-in ultimately came around. And I think with this team, what they hope is, even if they also have a slow start, when they get to the back half of the season, when seeding becomes important, this is going to be a team night in and night out that teams with better top-end talent. We've heard people all around the NBA say that, well, Charlotte's lacking the top-end talent. But we also hear those same people mentioning the depth, and it genuinely may be some of the best depth in the entire NBA. They're going to try and out-scrap teams and be the scrappiest team on a night-to-night basis. And, you know, when Brandon's off, you can go to Nas Reed in the post. You have shooters at every single turn. You still have Kobe White who can get to the cup. You have the best German national that's ever played for the German national team that did a shooter that recreates a lot of what Kobe does, getting to the paint. This is going to be a team that's a problem to deal with and can beat you in so many different ways. The lineup versatility is real. And they don't have to rely nearly as much on one guy to get it done for them on a night-in and night-out basis as so many other teams. You know, even just in the East will. Do you want to see Brandon take that jump? Sure. But the best part about this team is I think they can still be good this year, even if it takes them a little bit more time. And then when he does take that jump, if it's next season, then you're looking at a real – you know, youthful, growing, ascending team in the Eastern Conference. I think they can be right there at that level. They'd have to really have everything go right in terms of injuries, but if everything goes right for them, I really think they can be close at the very least.
1: Owen, the other question with regard to Brandon Miller being extended is basically in terms of the way the Hornets structure their roster from here on out. Obviously, Khan will need his money at some point. There's the curious case of Musa Diabate, whether or not he deserves some more cashola. And obviously, the other very big question in the elephant in the room is, what does the next big piece for Jeff Peterson look like with the assets they've collected and the obvious need for maybe another stud slash superstar to come in to take this team to the next level? How do you, I know I probably asked five questions in one there, but how do you posit the next trajectory of where the Hornets look at their build?
0: You know, and you said it's hard to project ultimately, but I think what you have to be happy about is what a lot of people have said. Charlotte has set themselves up to be ready to pounce when that opportunity comes available. And this is strictly speculation. I want to make that clear. But, you know, this league changes so fast. Look at the news that's come out about Karl-Anthony Towns recently. Mm-hmm. If you're Karl-Anthony Towns, you just brought the Knicks a championship alongside Jalen Brunson for, you know, the first time in years, was the only center in the entire playoffs that truly gave Wimby problems the way he was capable of pulling him outside of the paint when the Knicks were on offense, right? And If New York really doesn't want to pony up and pay their second best player, that is the exact kind of opportunity I'm talking about, where Charlotte has to be willing to pounce, and they certainly have the assets to pounce and the cap space to pounce. Because even after they pay Brandon 3 years into 2 years, I think only into his rookie scale max extension, I believe the lottery reform will come up. The CBA will be on the cusp of having to be renegotiated. So you're looking at towards the end of Brandon's contract, you're hoping to get some level of CBA salary spike, so his contract looks even better if he continues to get better at the rate that the Hornets project him to. So Karl-Anthony Towns is a guy I've had my mind on a lot recently, and I really think that's a situation Hornets fans should continue to monitor with closeness, because, you know, the Jared Allens and the Evan Mobleys, the Cleveland guys, really don't make sense. They can't get rid of one of those guys. They get worse in any kind of trade you can do with the Hornets, even if you give them assets. Cleveland's trying to compete. That cat situation has my eye and will continue to have my eye for the rest of the season.
1: And also, you know, I mentioned a part of that question in that equation is Musa. Do you think Musa gets a sizable or any extension from this team?
0: You know, when you're a GM, one of the most important parts about being a GM that people talk about it, but it's something that you never have any insight to, right? You have no idea Jeff Peterson's interaction with these players, how he handles the locker room, these guys, his relationships with them on a day-to-day basis, right? It's one thing to trade LaMelo and have all of your guys, Khan said it on a podcast, Brandon just said it with Astro Strohline, who also works with us on Hornets on SI on XM Radio the other day, that, you know, ultimately it's your business at the end of the day. All these guys have said that about LaMelo. If it were to happen with Musa and they don't extend him, he comes up for extension, I'm not sure the date in February, but it's in about mid-February. I think it's right before the trade deadline. Mm-hmm. They're going to have to make that decision. And I think the locker room reaction would genuinely be worse than the LaMelo thing. I think people can get to the injuries, they can get to the assets, but when you if you traded a guy like Musa, you lose the heart and soul and the complete depiction of what you're trying to tell everybody that comes into your organization. You want them to be, want them to act like on and off the court. Musa really embodies all of it. I think they've got to give him an extension. You know, Nemeth Kato was good for Musa and good for the Hornets. I think the value that was there for Boston and Nemeth Kato when they extended him recently is really comparable to what Musa went through. His situation's comparable to what Musa went through. If it starts getting anywhere close to $20 million, I couldn't even imagine that. I think around $14, $15 is just fine for Musa. Don't know about the years, but I think $14, $15 million average a year over 3 years is probably what it's going to end up looking like for Diabate.
1: Owen Watterson covering the Hornets on SI. We also appreciate the Ashley Stroh line shout out because we do love Stroh here in this building. Thanks much for the time, Owen. We'll talk to you as we get throughout the season, man. Appreciate you.
0: Hey, thank you for having me, Will. I'll talk to you next time.
1: He's also one of the foremost historians when it comes to the Hornets, creator of Hornets history on Twitter. Fantastic stuff with Owen Watterson. That SI Hornets staple is the foremost outlet not named us covering the Hornets right now. With the advent of the Charlotte Observer going the way of the dodo bird, They have literally the most people there mm-hmm. in a press conference. The Observer, by the way, put out something last night, which was very much an auto tweet. At 11 o'clock last night, they said, Hurricane Isaias or whatever is going to dump a bunch of weather on the local area this weekend. You think that might have been maybe a misfire on the auto tweet there?
2: Maybe
1: don't fire Rod Boone.
2: Probably a decent idea to not.
1: Maybe don't fire Rob. And again, I say this, the people who write over there, I got no issue with.
2: Yeah.
1: I got no issue with Fowler. I got no issue with Zetlow. I got no issue with Langston Wirtz. Even their intern, Will, who is an Ivy League guy, seems like a decent dude. My ire does not go to any of those people.
2: Decision makers.
1: The bean counters of McClatchy, absolutely cynically dumb move. And they're killing newspapers across the country, killing to a chokehold. Like if you can't figure this out, get out of the business.
2: Well, that's why SI's got to figure it out. They're all over the Hornets, man.
1: They're doing it.
2: Doing the darn
1: they've,
2: thing.
1: They've revolutionized. And
2: people thought
1: they were dead, and they're getting it done yeah. with local coverage.
2: Also, Owen agreeing with me about Musa there. Love to hear that.
1: He's agreeing with you for the culture fit.
2: Yes,
1: it's all for the culture.
2: That's fine. This team needs culture.
1: All for the culture.
2: This team needs culture.
1: Starter jackets don't do it for the culture for you?
2: The starter jackets from 30 years ago?
1: I'm sorry. Do you not understand the forefronts and first fruits of where this franchise was born on and the people who read Tom Friend's piece from Sports Business Journal. I meant to reference this on the way in, but we were too busy talking about beer. Tom Friend did a fantastic piece on, you know, trying to earn back a lot of the trust of some of those fans who wore those starter jackets. I resemble that remark, by the way. So great, great piece on how both Rick Schnall and Gabe Plotkin came to own the Hornets. We'll come back. We'll close up shop. I want to talk about Wake a little bit and what their road to the postseason looks like. 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
5: 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I mean, you turn on ESPN. You're young, man, going through that. Did yeah. that stuff bother you? 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Did that stuff bother you?
6: 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And I think that part bothered me.
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16: Hey, y'all, it's Kyle Bailey coming up on a Tuesday show. We talk a lot about Panthers and Eagles coming up in Week 6. Talk a lot of college football with Ryan McGee of ESPN as well. We'll see you at 3 o'clock.

0: We didn't get Fitty to do that Muggsy read, did we?
1: Muggsy Bogues?
0: Nope. We had a conversation off air that needs to be brought to the air.
1: That's fine.
0: It's fine. You shared with me intimately that you are, whenever you go into a barbecue joint, you order the lean as opposed to the fatty brisket.
1: I do.
0: And it's because you don't eat fat, apparently.
1: No. Yeah, it's... I always go with the lean brisket because if it's the fat, I'm going to cut it off. If it's fatty, I'm going to cut it. I'm going to cut it off. I'm going to discard it.
0: And then I share with you when I lived in Texas that it is apparently there very rude to leave fat on your plate uneaten.
1: Well, what would be more rude, me leaving the fat or me throwing up because the texture of the fat makes me gay?
0: I will say the fat is the flavor, man.
1: That's fine. The meat just has plenty of flavor. I'll cut. That's why the filet mignon's my favorite cut of steak.
0: Mm-hmm.
1: No fat. That's why I also, I always cut it off. I know people always give me crap for it, but I just don't like it. I can't get it down. It's a texture thing. You want to call me a baby, whatever. If I'm going to cut the fat off my cut of steak, if you want to come pick it off my plate, then you're more than welcome.
0: UConn Adam is going right where I wanted to go. He says, if you had John G's best barbecue in the state, their brisket is incredible. You know who I ran into at John G's last time we were there?
1: Muggsy Bogues?
0: No. Someone we've talked about on the show today.
1: Brandon Miller.
0: No, Big Rob Hunt.
1: Oh.
0: Yeah. Rob Hunt gets a special entrance to go in to get the go order for the offensive lineman.
1: I'm sure he does. Man, I need to.
0: You have to go.
1: I've never tried this place.
0: It's one of those, again, I don't want to give them too much free pub because they don't pay for anything, but that place is legit.
1: You think they'd help me out if I asked for lean? For lean brisket?
0: They will give you lean brisket if you want lean brisket.
1: All right, there we go.
0: When Willie orders the brisket, does he order it dry or does he order it moist? Bagel guy, you have perpetuated this lie almost as long as Fitty has.
1: Oh, man.
0: It's okay, guys. It's fine. Whatever. Andy, by the way, says, don't poo-poo Ed Sheeran. My wife wanted to see him in Vegas. It's wild to see one person play an entire football stadium. He's the only person on stage with no backing tracks. He builds every song completely live with his loop pedal. Every part, multiple guitar tracks, drums, multiple layers of vocals. I was pretty blown away. Totally worth a watch.
1: Okay. That is cool. But also, as cool as that is, a part of me would just be like, all right, can we just get to the song? Like, I don't want to watch you build it. I just want to watch you do the song. Is that a fair criticism? Like, it's cool that you can go up there and do it all. But also, I would like to say I'm getting some people that agree with me here. Who's your Bobby on the text line? Go Bugs on the text line saying that they don't eat the fat, they cut it all off as well. So
0: it's fine. It's okay. It's whatever. The architect, by the way, says brisket is a roast, not barbecue. This is probably somebody who thinks that the only acceptable barbecue is pork, which is fine. It's okay.
1: 7047 saying that the dry brisket jokes, they are a staple, Will. Listen. You have the dry brisket. I have the wet napkin and also nailing a lady in the back of the head with a stuffed animal at the teddy bear toss at the Checkers game. Okay, we all make mistakes.
0: it's fine. We were talking earlier about Wake's playoff hopefuls. Obviously, it will come down to the head-to-head against SMU, but I'm hoping that SMU stays ranked because that gives them a ranked victory. I think SMU will stay ranked based on the fact that the next 4 weeks, I think they can negotiate well. There are some folks who worry about Wake being able to even negotiate the road trip to Cal. But if they can negotiate the road trip to Cal between now and SMU, that acts almost like an elimination game to me in the ACC, which would be a great thing for them because it gives them the ability to get a rematch against Miami. I don't know if they lose twice to Miami, will they get the benefit of the doubt for getting in there?
1: I mean, at least they kept it close.
0: Yes.
1: With Miami the first time. I think if they keep it close both times, especially if Miami continues to just dominate throughout the rest of their season, maybe they get the benefit of the doubt. Maybe it depends on how much the SEC, the teams in the middle, kind of beat each other up. The Big Ten does not seem to have as many, top flight teams as well as they did last year. So it feels like it should be more open for the ACC to get another team in this year. If I had to put money on it right now, just knowing who are the people in the committee, well, I don't know the people in the committee, but how the committee tends to vote and everything,
0: mm-hmm.
1: I would still say the ACC gets one team in, But as of right now, Wake is your biggest hopeful to get two teams from the ACC.
0: It was a lot of fun with you today. We will do more tomorrow. Maybe more beer talk, maybe more barbecue talk. Some sports will be sprinkled in. We know. We'll also get an update today on the injury statuses of the Panthers as well. For Shroppy, I'm Willie P. Walker and Anthony Pagnotta are next. Wes and Anthony Pagnotta are next without Walker. Beg your pardon. 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
1: 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I would ask you, do you think this is a playoff team? But I understand you're an immensely confident guy, and so are your teammates. Why do you think this is a playoff team?
2: I think just the versatility, how deep we are, and how many talented guys we got. I think in order for us to reach that, it's got to be earned. It's not something that's given. So it's very hard to win in this league, especially as players. We know how hard it is to win. So, you know, our actions have to match our words, first and foremost. So then second, you know, just in order for us to reach that, we got to do it as a collective group. It's got to be everybody.
0: The Kyle Bailey Show. Weekday afternoon. If it's happening with the Carolina Panthers, then it's happening with Sports Radio 92.7 WFNZ.
3: Lions bring pressure. Young stays in. Throws a touchdown to McMillan, who's having an amazing night.
4: First of all, just the fans. A blackout game. It was amazing. Prime time. The energy was exactly right. The juice, the noise, really just fueling our defense. Super grateful for everybody that turned out tonight.
5: I mean, the bench tonight was electric. Caused some false starts. 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So I'm super, super grateful for the fans.
4: We just got to continue to play ball, and the guys just kept working on it. 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I was just really proud of the way that they came together tonight.
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0: KNZ on a Do It To It Thursday. Excuse me, Do It To It Tuesday, DTT. Let me get right while we are over here. Walker Mail still in Turks and Caicos. Who knows what he's doing at this point? I should look it up. What's the time difference in Turks and Caicos? Is it a time difference? Let me look that up.
1: That is a great question. If I had to guess, I would say no. If it is, they are an hour ahead of us, would be my guess.
0: Okay. I'm looking it up right now, but I'm sure that whatever he's doing, he's either sleeping or enjoying himself. Yeah, there's no time difference. So
1: there we go.
0: It's almost lunchtime, so I'm sure he's getting ready to have some type of tropical lunch, probably involving some type of fish or something like that. I don't know.
1: Does he eat fish, though? He is a fish guy.
0: I think he did say that he is a seafood. He's a seafood guy. I think he does. So, yeah. So he must be doing that. For those of you who texted us yesterday.
1: Hold on.
0: For those of you guys who have been to Turks and Caicos, let us know, you know, what are the go-tos out there if you are eating in Turks and Caicos. So, you know, there were a few of you yesterday that said that. So just let us know. What are you eating when you go out there? Because you're definitely not going out there and going to McDonald's or something like that. Okay. So no time zone. So Walker Mail, we hope that he is having a great time. One team that is not having a great time. It was one of the marquee events from yesterday. The LA Dodgers, who are down now 0-2 to the Milwaukee Brewers, my Brewers. They finished with 103 wins during the regular season, and they are now up 2-0 in this series. And now we've got some health concerns with Ohtani. Man, things are not shaping up well right now for the Dodgers as they go into game three. They do get to go back home, though, but it does say that they plan to gauge, according to Alden Gonzalez, they plan to gauge whether Ohtani's lingering issues warrant him sitting out game three, but will continue playing him if he deems himself healthy. He was 0-for-4 with two strikeouts in that 7-to-4 loss to the Brewers last night. So, yeah, I mean, what are we thinking here, Anthony Flounder, Pagnotta? Are the L.A. Dodgers in trouble?
1: Yes, I will say they are in trouble, because the thing is that this offense doesn't seem nearly as powerful as they have been in previous years. You know, they still got tons of firepower. I mean, you're talking about even if you don't have Shohei Ohtani, which would be a significant loss, the hope is that he is going to be able to play.
0: I think there's no way he sits out right
1: now. I would be shocked, especially down 0-2. If you're up 2-0, maybe it's a little bit different if you believe that he is injured enough where he can't play. To me, you got to just kind of go all out and just see what ends up happening. You know, but they still got Mookie Betts. They've still got Freddie Freeman. These are guys that you would expect to be hitting the ball well. And a lot of their other guys are guys that have been here over the past handful of years. I mean, Kyle Tucker's still not playing great. I mean, he is hitting .300 in the postseason, so he's been better in the postseason than he was in the regular season. But yeah, this is certainly not where you thought you were going to be. I mean, last night, Yamamoto comes in, just really didn't have it. Only allows 4 hits, but 3 earned runs, has just 1 strikeout in 75 pitches. That's not what you thought you were going to get. And then, you know, the bullpen a little bit rough at certain times, where the Brewers' bullpen has been just fantastic this entire series. They were great in game one, and then last night, after some struggles from their starting pitcher, they come in, shut out the Dodgers the rest of the way. So, yeah, LA's in a little bit of trouble here. The pitching from Milwaukee is really just giving them issues, and it feels like this might be the time for the Milwaukee Brewers to get back to the World Series. It would be just their second World Series appearance as they look for their first championship.
0: All right, so we are off and running here, talking a little bit of baseball to start the show. We're starting to get some comments about what to eat in Turks and Caicos and some baseball comments. Finally, you know what time it is. It is time to get off of the bus.
2: We look good getting off the bus.
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4: Damn! Kick it! I can feel it.
0: All right, going over to the WFNZ text line, powered by Affordable Siding and Windows, your hometown home improvement experts. Biggie Small says, talking about Turks and Caicos, you have to drive on the wrong side of the road in the Turks, which takes a day or two to get used to. Water absolutely amazing. Panther Bo says, been there. Depends if he's staying at a resort or not. So there you have that. And then talking about the Dodgers, KR says, play him. It's he's due. Talking about Shohei Ohtani. Mozzarella Stick says, if they sit Ohtani out, they trying to lose, so they have a reason to not enforce a salary cap. All right, there we go with the sports conspiracy theory. I mean, I just think that, you know, if and when the Dodgers lose, it is just, you know, kind of sometimes the sports gods, the baseball gods, or whatever sport it may be, it's kind of evening the playing field out for you, because you look at these teams on paper when they make these deals and you think that they're going to be unbeatable, and then just things happen, man. That's the beautiful part about sports. That's why people love it so much. If it was as simple as just getting the best roster, then these owners would just go out and do all types of things to be able to do that. And so that leads us to last night's game between the LA Rams and the Buffalo Bills. I was fighting sleep like a five-year-old last night trying to watch that game. I eventually dozed off because I did think after my man James Cook fumbled in overtime, I thought that the Bills were done for. I said, man, they don't want this game. So I just went ahead and let nature take its course and went to sleep. Woke up, checked the score, and gleefully smiled as I saw that the Rams are now 2-3. But what a game this was. I mean, it was just an offensive shootout, and these teams, these quarterbacks were on full display last night, with Josh Allen absolutely being the MVP caliber player that he is. Matthew Stafford was also on one as well. 383 touchdowns in this game. Then Buffalo, you know, they got a little bit of balance because they were missing some receivers on the Buffalo side. His top two receivers, to be exact, led by DJ Moore, was out of this one, but he still throws for 210 with a touchdown and an interception. Josh Allen also had 121 yards rushing with the touchdown to go along with James Cook, who did have two touchdowns, but he also had two fumbles in this one. But Buffalo comes away victorious. They are now 4-1, and the LA Rams, after all of the offseason hype, they are now 2-3. So find out, take it, you were able to stay up and finish all of this epic clash last night.
1: Oh, yeah, I was locked in on this one. I mean, this was very similar to when we saw the Rams take on the Broncos. I said it on social media afterwards. Hey, you want to run this back in February, then feel free. But I'm at the point now where I don't know how confident I feel that the Rams are going to be there. I would say, look, they're probably going to end up making the playoffs. Even still, 2-3, definitely not the start that they were looking forward to when you put together this roster this season. But I do think that there still are going to be enough games on the schedule that they're going to find their way into the playoffs. I just don't know if they're really as good as people thought they were going to be. Now, they will get Myles Garrett back at some point. For him, the hope is that he is at full strength or close to full strength, because he clearly wasn't in that game that they played out there in Australia. So if he does come back and is, you know, close to 100%, then you've got one of the best pass rushers in the league, and maybe things sort of change for you. But they've given up a lot of points in these games, and last night was another great example of that, where they get run on for over 230 yards. I mean, that's certainly something they have to clean up. So, I mean, yeah, what a great back and forth that was down the stretch. I thought you got to see the best of Josh Allen, the best of Matthew Stafford. But, I mean, yeah, do you trust either of these teams when you get to the postseason? I think that's going to be interesting to monitor.
0: Yeah, KNW Buffet says, I said it earlier, when you don't have a great field goal kicker or special teams, you don't play for the field goal to win. You try to score a touchdown. Field goal is the last resort. Yeah, I mean, maybe that's why Sean McVay was so upset last night after the game, because maybe he had a bit of hindsight there. But the Rams, they do have a very fortunate schedule coming up, but we'll see. I think this is make or break time for them. The Cardinals game is a must win. I think that's their next contest that they'll have. And, you know, I feel confident that they should be able to bounce back and get back to 500 there. Then you've got the Raiders, who have lost two in a row. So we'll see if the Raiders are indeed for real, because they look to be on a slide. They've got Chargers, Commanders, and the Cardinals again, plus the Packers before before things tighten up with Chiefs, 49ers, Cowboys, Seahawks. So they've got a stretch to where they can make up some ground here. They're now three games out of first place in the NFC West. They're one game out of second place. And this is going to be interesting, too, because when you look at Seattle and what they've got coming up, they've got Broncos, Chiefs, Bears, Cardinals in their next four games. And this is a team that now sits there at 3-2, and they are on the road at Denver this Thursday night before going to Kansas City, or excuse me, before playing Kansas City at home. So things getting interesting in the NFC West. The 49ers, they next have the Commanders, Falcons, Raiders, and the Cowboys. So when you look at this now, and one thing as a Panthers fan, we know that they like to talk about perhaps making a move to put them over the hump or really secure that NFC South. Are there lessons to be learned perhaps from the LA Rams, or are we speaking prematurely when you talk skipping steps, going out, making deals? We know that everybody loves to talk about the bleep them picks with them going out and getting two corners, getting Myles Garrett, and just really trying to go out and solve a lot of things without doing it the old-fashioned way. The Rams, we also talk, on the offensive side, Davante Adams, some of those guys, and not to mention they traded for Matt Stafford. So as Panther fans, do you look at that and say, hey, that's the way I would prefer the Panthers to go about their business, is to go make some block buster deals? Or do you like doing it the old-fashioned way, cherry picking a few free agents here and there and building through the draft? But yeah, that was a really, really good game last night, as we all anticipated. Came down to the wire. So hey man, that's a great game. So we're going to see which direction these two teams go as they finish up. Then you had a little bit of fisticuffs after the game. Okay, probably a fine and a suspension is going to be doled out after this, because the Rams left tackle Alaric Jackson walked up to Bradley Chubb, former NC State star, and did them just like the Demon Deacon. Did them dirty, and did him dirty, punching him in the face. And I'm sure Bradley Chubb wasn't expecting all of that. Now, I don't know. If a guy walks up on you the way that he walks up on Bradley Chubb, and he looks like he's pretty heated, maybe he thinks, hey, we're NFL players, this guy isn't really going to take a swing at me. But I would think you got to prepare yourself just a little bit. If a big guy like that is walking up on you with the demeanor that he has, I think you have to be prepared for something. And Bradley Chubb did not look like he was prepared for that shot to the face.
1: Yeah, it was a weird exchange. I don't know if Bradley Chubb, I think, was talking to somebody post-game. Maybe it's a former NC State player or just somebody that he might have played with.
0: It looked like he's talking to like a trainer or somebody like that from the Rams.
1: Somebody that he knew, and they were sort of chatting back and forth. All of a sudden, Alaric Jackson gets involved, and I have no idea what happened from there. But you're right, he sort of walks up to him, gets in his face, and then throws a punch at him. I mean, if you're Bradley Chubb, I think that might have been what you were going for in that argument, is trying to get him to sort of cross the line. That's, we've seen that before. That's sort of the way that Bradley Chubb is. We remember him from his time at NC State. He was the towel guy that would rip the towel off of you.
0: He was, yeah.
1: Maybe that's what he was going for. Not a great look for Alaric Jackson. Especially, you just lost the game. It's post-game. Just head to the locker room and call it an evening. Instead, you're probably going to get yourself suspended. That doesn't help a team that already is 2-3 on the season. And so, not a smart move by him, but this seems to be what's going on right now in the NFC West, because you had the Dre Greenlaw stuff.
0: Yeah.
1: That happened in the game the other day as well. So these teams in the NFC West, man, they are fired up, that's for sure. And they like getting in these back and forth.
0: The wild, wild west. All right, when we come back, folks, we're going to react to Dave Canales. Did he say anything wild? It's Wes Bryant. It's Anthony Flounder-Pagnotta. This is the Wes and Walker Show.
4: Charlotte FC Minute. Games like Saturday night are rare in Charlotte FC's lexicon. Just the second time in club history, the Crown has picked up all 3 points in a game where they trailed 2-0. You got to go back to the inaugural season against Chicago for the last and only other time that it happened, before Saturday's 3-2 triumph against Dallas. Charlotte FC's Liel Abada on how important it is to bookmark Saturday for the season stretch run.
5: I think it shows a lot about our mentality. 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

0: 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So we are starting off talking about a little Turks and Caicos, and then we're talking about some baseball. We got it all going right here. I'm going over to the text line quickly. QC Sam says, Wes, were you ever involved in after-game extracurricular activities, whether someone walked up on you or you had to hold someone back? No. The only incident I can really think of that would be similar to this would be after we played Florida State at Florida State, and my man Josh Gaddis, Darnell Dockett, tried to choke him out. We had that going. Oh boy. I was walking past the scrum as it happened, and then I turned around, and it happened pretty quick. But yeah, they got into it, so I remember that. But no, I never really did that. Definitely sore loser. If I lost, I was trying to get off the field as quickly as possible. But if I won, you know, I would stay and talk, and we could have all the conversations in the world if you wanted to after that. But no, not many extracurricular activities for me. And then I guess, what else? I mean, maybe in high school, I would do like some little petty stuff. Like I walked outside of the line so I didn't have to shake people's hand after one game or something like that. But other than that, no, to answer your question. Panther Bo, he says, I'd imagine Big Walker snorkeling, looking at vibrant fish, listening to Under the Sea from Little Mermaid on loop. That's a good one right there. And then lastly, Jex, annoying Eagles fan, says at some point, someone in the media really needs to point out the hypocrisy in majority white sports being able to fight and majority black sports being suspended or fined for it. Okay, that's an interesting point there. So we're getting going here on DTT. All right, so Panthers coming off of the bye week, and we started to speculate on some of the things that we think we know as they are coming back off the bye week. So let's start breaking down some sound from the head coach, and let's see what we can decode from what he is saying or what we can glean from it. So Flynn and I, we're going to play some sound, and we're going to have our reactions, and you can react as well, too, on the WFNZ text line. So we talked yesterday about the Philadelphia Eagles, and at first they looked to be a very wounded bunch coming into this game, especially with the way that they've lost their last couple of games. But then we got the news, according to a source on Philadelphia radio, who said it looks like a lot of their key players are going to be back offensively. Devontae Smith, Saquon Barkley, Landon Dickerson. So let's hear from Coach Dickard, from Coach Canales about the Philadelphia Eagles coming into this game motivated and who may be returning for them.
1: I certainly think there's an urgency. There's a response. We've been in those situations, coming off of tough losses, being able to show the critical moments in the game that led to losing this opportunity. And it heightens the impact of the things that we're trying to fix. Coaches over the years have said, you know, like when you win, sometimes if you're not careful, the lessons learned can get watered down, can get brushed aside. But when you lose, it heightens it. It brings everything under a microscope, and that's the way you should approach it always. But there is a response, and I'm expecting that the Eagles will look at some of those moments, you know, and even just kind of as these last couple of games have stacked up against them. This is a really talented football team with a lot of good X's and O's happening there. And I'm expecting them to be at their best. I'm expecting them to address those things and bring their best, you know, when we go out there to Philly. So for me, that helps me be able to sell the urgency to the team, how important our prep is, how important this day is, because now you got a team that's hungry. We can't make it about them, but you can certainly expect that we're going to get their best.
0: All right, so the Philadelphia Eagles, this is a team that they've been struggling, just to put it plainly. They've lost two games in heartbreaking fashion, back-to-back weeks, and this is just not an efficient group offensively or defensively. Their offensive EPA expected points added per play, 30th in the NFL. So they are just having a hard time manufacturing points. You can see it on the scoreboard. And then defensively, they're 24th in that same metric. So that tells you that this is a team where points are there for the taking when you're playing against the Philadelphia Eagles. So I suspect that the Panthers, looking at them, saying, hey, man, this is a squad that is very vulnerable. But I think at the same time, this is a dangerous team because they're a very desperate team. And we know that. They came close to winning those games. We know in the NFL, one-score games can be very fleeting. And with Philadelphia losing games 24-20 to the

0: frightening or more threatening than a very talented team that is desperate and their back is against the wall. So what did you take right there from what Coach had to say?
1: Yeah, I think they are going to be a very desperate team because they look at this as still an opportunity to win the division in the NFC East. But hey, man, you don't want to get too far behind. I know the Giants have the injury to Jackson Dart. Jameis Winston, not exactly the most inspiring quarterback in terms of winning that division, but I mean, yeah, you've got to start winning some games here, and they probably look at the Panthers coming into their stadium as one of those games that they can use to get themselves back on track, whether that's fair or not. The thing that we know is that outside of that Bears game, every game has been very close so far this season. They had the lead in the game against the Rams most of the way, end up giving it up. Jacksonville should have had a win there. I mean, you score with 8 seconds left on the clock. Your team should be able to close it out. They don't get the job done. But, I mean, their two wins also very, very close. Commanders out of the gate to start the season. And that wasn't Jaden Daniels' greatest game either. He plays better in that one. Who knows the way that goes. And then the Titans, they had to score a last-second touchdown against that team, which right now I think everybody kind of looks at as the worst team in the league at this point in the season. And so for them, I mean, yeah, this probably feels like a big opportunity. You're getting Saquon Barkley back, and a lot of people hope. Same thing with Devontae Smith. So this looks like really a chance to sort of save the direction of the season, because the longer this winning streak grows, the harder it's going to be to get this back on track for the Eagles. So, yeah, Panthers have to be ready for a motivated team. But, I mean, look, it should be no different than any other Sunday in the NFL where teams are usually always going to roll in pretty motivated to come away with a victory.
0: Yeah, 336 number says, instead of looking at it all about Philly coming out hungry and needing a win, shouldn't Carolina come out hungry, being that we've been on a bye and need to show consistency? Of course, that is definitely, you need to have that sense of urgency every single week. But for the Carolina Panthers right now, too, they should be able to smell that blood in the water. We're going to be talking about that division ad nauseum as far as it being there for the taking. And this Panthers team, this is one of the first steps. You've got what I would still say is a formidable opponent standing in front of you. But if you really want to go out and set your goals and become back-to-back NFC South champions, I think it needs to start this week. You need to try to apply as much pressure to the other teams in that division as you can. All right, so also one big part about this game as well, Jalen Hurts, we know that he likes to run as a last resort, but he can run and he can be very dangerous. So let's hear Coach talking about containing Jalen Hurts.
2: Yeah, it goes back to that rush plan, right? And we talked about this, you know, in the last couple of weeks, and just some opportunities that some quarterbacks have taken advantage of extending plays, you know, beyond the normal timing of it, and the stress that puts on your coverage units and the rush group. They got to be working together, whether you're rushing four or five. They got to be really disciplined about their lanes to make sure that we, you know, can mitigate some of that escapability, especially with Jalen, who's going to try to extend plays when he can. So the guys got to work together. They got to have discipline, and there's a selflessness that's required where you may feel like you have a win on this angle, but gosh, you're going to open up a lane, and so you have to recontain, you know. And the guys made huge strides this past week in terms of just being able to do that. So that's something we can continue to build off of.
0: Yeah, Jalen Hurts is a guy that, again, you know, people are talking about how sometimes he may not use his legs enough, and he can certainly hurt this Panthers team if he decides to do that, whether they decide to do it with design runs or whether they try to use him, you know, if it's a scramble, whatever the case may be. Jalen Hurts is still considered one of the more deadly mobile quarterbacks, even if he doesn't decide to use his legs that often. So I think for this defense, especially if you're out there minus a Jalen Phillips and some of those guys that's talked to, Turk Wharton may be returning. But regardless of the fact, when you play against a quarterback like this, as Coach said, you do have to have your rush lanes intact. You cannot be out there trying to make the big play, going out of your way, giving up contain. That's the biggest thing you don't want, because what did we see last night with the Rams? It happened repeatedly with Josh Allen. When you try to just come screaming down the line to get that sack and you're playing against a quarterback that can hurt you with his legs, then that guy's going to come out of the back door, and then it's going to be really bad because they're going to more than likely end up getting a significant a significant gain with

0: those legs to keep the chains moving, and then it just really puts your defense on its heels when you have those mobile quarterbacks.
1: Well, and look, Josh Allen is a completely different type of animal, because you could say, hey, let's take away the running lanes, beat us with your arm. Well, he's going to be able to do that. Jalen Hurts, I mean, the way he's throwing the football right now, he's still missing a lot of open receivers. He's had some issues inside of the pocket. And so if you're the Panthers, I think that should be your game plan. Yes, you want to get pressure on the quarterback. Ideally, I think where it should come from is on the interior. You would love for that to be where you're getting pressure, because if you get pressure there and your guys are containing on the edge, that's the easy way to get the quarterback on the ground. You know, you look back at the games against the Bears, that clearly was the game that everybody is going to look back to and be concerned about, because, I mean, look, you know, against the Bears, you allowed two rushing touchdowns because you couldn't contain the quarterback. But there were also moments in that Browns game, man, where Deshaun Watson able to get outside the pocket and make some plays with his legs. Jalen Hurts, a little bit more dynamic than Deshaun Watson. So if you let that happen again in this one, then he is going to get out in open space. And this could be one of those days where you give up 60, 70, some odd rushing yards to the starting quarterback. That's what you want to avoid if you're the Panthers. So that falls on Prince Liumon Mielen, who we've talked a lot about being a guy that just wants to pin his ears back and get after the quarterback. Well, this week you got to be more strategic with that. Same thing for Pat Jones, who also seems to be in a similar type of mindset, especially if Jalen Phillips isn't going to be out there. So let's see if they learn some lessons from the games that they played earlier this season and find a way to contain Jalen Hurts, make him beat you from the pocket. That would be my game plan if I'm the Panthers.
0: Yeah, I mean, that is going to be paramount in this game. That's something you certainly have to worry about. Now, also for the Carolina Panthers, we remember last year Nick Skorton, when the Panthers started to make a little bit of noise, he said how some guys got a little high and mighty, started smelling themselves just a little bit. Coach Canales talked about refocusing the team after the bye and some of the praise that they've been getting after their battle with Detroit. Okay, we're sitting there waiting for just a second. I was going to say with Detroit, like I said with Clemson. But, yeah, this is definitely something that the Panthers are going to have to make sure that they keep out of the locker room this year. And I think that this is another stepping stone to see, have they indeed learned from what happened before, and can they handle success? So let's hear from Coach talking about those aspects of getting his team back together again.
2: I think it's critical that we just take it one week at a time, and the goal is to improve weekly, to find things, find areas that need our attention, and it usually comes back to the fundamentals. That always brings us back to work, whether it's after a great win like the Sunday night win, whether it's after a loss. The thing that brings us back and grounds us is that there's work to do. We have another amazing opponent in the Philadelphia Eagles this week. That should be enough. And then, of course, having the ability to go through our self-scout and look at the areas that we can improve tremendously, then there's a way that'll humble a group, that'll sharpen our focus so that we can be clear about what it is. You know, it can't be about anything bigger than just taking the next step this week. Again, we sell championship opportunity every single week, especially against a really well-known NFC opponent like the Eagles, and the type of football that they're capable of. So it's going to require all of our focus going into the Lions game. I've said up here, I've said to the team, that was our best week of prep. A group working together for multiple weeks, problem solving, finding fundamentals, talking to each other, honing our skills, all those things. We have to be able to replicate that type of a week to get the consistent type of play that's out there for us. You know, and while there may be buzz from one game, we've had other opportunities in different games throughout this season that'll show, guys, we really still have a lot to improve on, a lot to really commit our focus to.
0: Yeah, and so I think that he's very correct, spoken just like a true coach for this team. They definitely have to focus, because they're going up against opponents threat that we talked about. Their back is thoroughly up against the wall. They're going on the road for this matchup as well. And so they have to have a heightened sense of focus. And again, you have sat around for essentially 2 weeks and heard about how dangerous you are, how great you are, how great you look on offense, how explosive you are. And so I think getting into the psychological side of things for the Carolina Panthers, that's going to be very intriguing to see how do they handle that. Do they come out thinking that, hey, man, not necessarily that they've got it made, but do they just come out with maybe not that killer instinct that they need to have, because that's what the great teams do. They look at this as an opportunity instead of saying, oh man, everybody's been telling us how great we are and it's softening you up. They look at it and it makes them even more of a killer across the board, where they say, hey, we're going to come out and show everybody that what we did against Detroit, because you still have some detractors that are saying, hey, Detroit's defense, you know, it was one of the worst. What did you really do? All that type of stuff. So this is maybe not necessarily the validating win, but it's a win that kind of leads you in the direction of even more validation for the Carolina Panthers to come out and get a victory like this coming off of a bye, especially if you can have a strong showing.
1: I mean, for me, I hope they're almost buying into the conversations that are being had about, hey, that was what should have happened. That your second, the secondary for the Lions was beat up. You guys should have came out and put together that type of night. Now, look, we know that the Panthers were beat up themselves. There were a lot of things going against the Panthers. But the hope is that, yeah, they're more focused on that than the fact that, hey, our quarterback's getting a lot of media attention. I mean, we saw him on the Pat McAfee show twice. We saw him on Monday Night Football last night. He was, I forget, he did another interview during the week as well. So he has been everywhere. Everybody's talking about Bryce Young, how good he's looked this season. I'm not worried about Bryce. I think the praise has already been there early on in the season. He's continued to play well. But yeah, I mean, you go back to last year and there were times where this team was being praised and they didn't seem to handle it all that well. And then you have the concerns of coming out of a bye week, because Panthers historically, after a bye, just 16-19. So I think that's certainly something that people are looking at. You know, Max said in his promo when we were coming back into this segment that there are some people that are starting to get nervous about this game from a Carolina Panthers perspective. This is where it's really going to show you if Dave Canales has this locker room focused the way that he should. And I would believe, especially after last year, when they had moments where they seemed unfocused at times, that he took some lessons from that and is going to have them ready to go for this game. So I get the hesitancy from some people because of what we saw last year and because of the record coming out of byes, but something tells me the Panthers are going to show up for this game against an Eagles team that feels pretty gettable, even with the guys that are expected to come back from injury.
0: All right, we're going to take a break. We do have more sound that we can get to later in the show from Coach Canales, and we will get to that and talk about it and break it down. But first, we got to bring in our guy, HBZ, a.k.a. Hunter Bailey from the Highway 49 podcast, to talk all things Charlotte 49ers. On the other side, this is the Wesson Walker Show.
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4: Lions bring pressure. Young stays in. Throws a touchdown to McMillan, who's having an amazing night.
2: First of all, just the fans. A blackout game. It was amazing. Prime time. The energy was exactly right. The juice, the noise, really just fueling our defense. Super grateful for everybody that turned out tonight.
5: I mean, the bench tonight was electric. Caused some false starts. They made it hard on them. You know, the bench rocking like that, we take a lot of pride in that. So I'm super, super grateful for the fans.
2: We just got to continue to play ball, and the guys just kept working on it. And, you know, a couple of Southern California guys, the lights will never be too bright for those two. I was just really proud of the way that they came together tonight.
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20: Hey, y'all, it's Kyle Bailey coming up on a Tuesday show. We talk a lot about Panthers and Eagles coming up in Week 6. Talk a lot of college football with Ryan McGee of ESPN as well. We'll see you at 3 o'clock.

0: This is the Wes and Walker Show on a Do It To It Tuesday from our Uptown Studios, presented by Harris Cherokee Casino and Resort, the WFNZ text line powered by Affordable Siding and Windows, your hometown home improvement experts. And lastly, hit us up on social media, WFNZ on Twitter, Instagram, and Facebook. You can also hit us up personally at HTBAnthony, at WesBryan_72, at Walker Mail, who isn't here, and most importantly, at Wes and Walker. And our next guest, you can also hit him up on Twitter at Hunter_Bailey49, here to talk some more about the Charlotte 49ers, as we do every week about this time. My man, Hunter Bailey, a.k.a. HBZ. What's going on, my man?
1: What's up, fellas? How y'all doing today?
0: We are doing great, man. We're doing great. And, you know, I don't know how much good news we get out of this, but we are going to just break it down like we always do and try to find, a little sliver of hope that we can have here. So they lose to North Texas 50-10, you know, and North Texas just kind of does what they do. They have a 30-point second quarter. Charlotte hangs in 10-3 down at the first, but it was just a second quarter that really hurt them in this game, giving up 30 points. Taven Jackson had four first half touchdowns en route to 349 yards passing with another five scores. So let's just start first, Hunter, with your assessment of their performance against North Texas.
1: Yeah, it's pretty clear. North Texas, teams like Memphis, and I asked Tim Alvin about this after the game, just have far superior talent to what Charlotte is working with. You're right. The second quarter is just one of those nightmare quarters. The game was actually 17-10. Connor Harrell got the start, his first start since tearing his ACL and MCL in week four of last year. Returned to the starting lineup, and he hits Derek Ealy on a 75-yard catch and run on a slant route. And Charlotte looked totally different on offense at the time. And it's like I say, 17-10. Reasonable game. And then North Texas, man, you talk about Taven Jackson. I mean, he hit his first 14 passes at one point in the game. He had 204 yards and three touchdowns without a single miss. And he really just sliced up Charlotte's defense. That's the killer for them right now. Obviously, the offense has its own laundry list of problems, but the middle of the defense, the safeties, the linebackers, and pass coverage just cannot hold up. It's pretty much free access for any opposing quarterback, and the American Conference has a lot of good ones. Mm. So it's going to be a common theme, but Charlotte kind of reverted to not being able to run the ball. They had ran for almost 140 yards against Memphis the week prior, just 56 yards on the ground this week. So 1 week, the offense does one thing mildly okay. We'll call it decent. The next week, it flips back and they excel somewhere else. So I'm still trying to figure out what this team likes to do offensively, because it feels like it changes every week. But we do know that Connor Harrell will be the starting quarterback Saturday at Temple.
0: So real quick, aside here, James Madison, it was said that they will be joining the American. I mean, just how, you know, I don't even know how to categorize that as far as how a Charlotte football fan would look at that with another powerhouse team coming into that league.
1: Yeah, I like it for the American. I mean, obviously, they've got a ton of tradition, winning tradition there. Kurt Cignetti, Bob Chesney, Billy Napier's there. They came to Charlotte a few years ago, and that was obviously didn't go Charlotte's way the last year of the Biff Poggi era, but I think it's great for the league. I mean, they're an example of a school that's made the jump from the FCS to the FBS and done it extremely well. Charlotte should take notes. I think that's the best thing I got on it.
0: So, Hunter, when you look and you listen to Tim Albin after the game, and has he spoken today by chance?
1: Yeah, he talked this morning.
0: Okay. So, you know, just where do you feel like that he is at, just as far as just the spirit of a coach, man? Are you still, you know, just kind of buying the confidence that he feels like he can, you know, turn this thing around? Or just where are you at as far as what you hear and how you assess Tim Albin when you see him?
1: Yeah, so the biggest thing, so I asked him after the game about the talent gap, because he told me before the season Charlotte had the most NIL that they had, the most backing, financial backing. But his biggest concern was the gap to the rest of the league. So I asked him, because when watching Memphis, watching North Texas the last 2 weeks, those are two of the best teams in this league. And I think there's a world where they play for the title here in a month and a half, 2 months. And so I asked him, Alvin, is that a reasonable example of how big the gap is? And he said, yes, absolutely. He's talked about players on both of those teams that Charlotte tried to recruit, offered obviously substantial NIL money and were not able to get. And you see the results of that on the field. He said he plans to meet with athletic director Kevin White tomorrow. So it'll be a good talk. And he said, quote, I've got the receipts. So I think my sense of Tim Alvin at this point is just flat out frustration. I mean, when he got here, I remember him kind of nudging and joking during his introductory press conference with Mike Hill about these resources, all these resources. Well, you fast forward, Mike Hill obviously no longer with Charlotte, and now Kevin White and Chancellor Gaber have committed to giving football their biggest investment to this point. And what it looks like to me is like it's not close to enough watching how this team performs from a talent perspective. I don't think it's a well-coached football team in the same term, but it is very evident watching these games that there's a big talent deficit. And I think Tim Alvin is frustrated with it at this point.
0: Hunter Bailey joins us on the WFNZ text line. You can follow him on X at Hunter_Bailey45, not 49, Hunter_Bailey45. Hunter, is it safe to say that we've seen the last of Cole Gonzalez, or just with the way this thing is going, you still could see any of these quarterbacks at any given time?
1: Yeah, I think that there's a chance that they could all play. So Connor Harrell had came back and played in a couple games. He played against Ole Miss. He played against Louisiana, re-aggravated that same surgically repaired knee that he had the ACL and the MCL tear on after the Louisiana game. So he sat out the Memphis game, which I thought that there was a chance he'd start that. We talked about that on this show a couple weeks back. He confirmed it was that knee giving him issues, but he played almost the entire game against North Texas and played okay. A couple interceptions, very similar to Cole Gonzalez, just high misses and stuff that you could say could be rushed. But yeah, I really think that there's a world where they're in a split quarterback deal if Connor isn't able to kind of sustain success on the offense, move the chains. And that's the biggest thing right now is just the three and outs. I mean, they had five or six of them again last week. They just can't sustain drives, and it's just adding to the, like I said, the talent deficit the defense is dealing with. Plus, hey, by the way, you're going to be on the field for 40 minutes, 80, almost 90 snaps a week on defense. So they're in a bad spot. I could see both quarterbacks playing, but I think this weekend it'll be strictly Connor Harrell as they try and get him back to full speed in this offense.
0: All right, last thing I got for you, Hunter, is Charlotte is a 21.5-point underdog as we sit here right now to 2-4 Temple. How do you feel like Charlotte matches up with Temple? What can fans look for as far as scouting the Owls?
1: Yeah, so I'm looking forward to this one. I'll be up at Lincoln Financial Field this weekend. It's a pretty cool double dip for Charlotte and Carolina Panthers fans. Panthers play the Eagles Sunday. I don't know if you guys know, but I'm an Eagles fan, so be at that one as
0: all right.
1: A fan.
0: Boom!
1: covering this one that Saturday. So Temple is a team. They like to run the ball. Defensive tackle Devin Ankrum talked about that today. That's priority number one for Charlotte, is slow down the run. This is one of the more winnable games left on the schedule. I point to this one and then UAB as teams that Charlotte can beat. And then you look last year, Temple came to town and ran all over the Charlotte 49ers. I really like Casey Keeler, their head coach, what they do there. So it'll be interesting, because to win this game, Charlotte's going to have to find a way to start fast, and we have traditionally not seen that in Tim Alvin era. But that's the biggest thing, Wes. Get Henry Rutledge the ball. Find Jaden Barnes. Get him in space. Let Connor Harrell pull the ball down and run, and we'll see if we can have a competitive game into the second half, because we've seen some flashes quarter by quarter, but just nothing sustainable, man. It's been a lot of the same since week one.
0: Scale to 1 to 10, I lied, man. Scale to 1 to 10, what are the chances you're giving the 49ers of pulling this one off? Because you said, you know, this is a matchup that you like.
1: 3 out of 10. Don't feel great about it, okay. But it's doable.
0: All right. Hunter Bailey, man, we enjoyed you as always. You guys need to give him a follow. He's the host of the Highway 49 podcast covering the Charlotte 49ers and, you know, the Hornets as well. You can follow him on X at Hunter_Bailey45. Hunter, we thank you for your time as always.
1: Yes, sir. Basketball season starting soon, fellas. Y'all take it easy.
0: All right. No doubt about it, folks. And when we come back, we go to the campus. Kona, we're going to talk about if Duke's loss to Georgia Tech tarnish their great start to the season. And Coastal Carolina, these new uniforms they got, you have to see them to believe them. So we're going to talk about that as well on the other side. 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
3: 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I am fully convinced. I've looked at that schedule, Bone, and I'm sorry to do this, State fans, after you had such an awesome win, but Wake is better than damn near everybody on this schedule, and that includes, in my opinion, the Wolfpack. 57 points, Bone, on an ACC foe at little old Wake Forest is absolutely remarkable. The offense is a juggernaut. Their defensive front is relentless. This Wake team is going to win a lot of football games. I'm not sure, Bone, it's not a double-digit win season at Wake.
2: 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It's happening with the Carolina Panthers. 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
5: First of all, just the fans. 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
0: 15 or 20 minutes later, I'm going to be sitting in 15 or 20 minutes of traffic because some idiot can't drive in the rain. Charlotte, when it rains, forget about it.

0: 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This is the Weston Walker Show. Action-packed first hour. Broke down a ton of sound with Dave Canales. We have Hunter Bailey of the Highway 49 podcast covering your Charlotte 49ers and the Charlotte Hornets. Just joined us before. If you missed it, you can catch it. We do archive it. We put it up in the Weston Walker podcast, wherever you get your podcast, or on the WFNZ app as well. So it's 1 o'clock. You know what time it is. That means it's time to put on your backpack, lace up the sneaks, put on the sweats. Let's go to class. It's time to head to the campus. Come on, DTT. All right, we got to start off. You know we like to talk uniforms on here. Coastal Carolina dropping a new 90s-themed style uniform for their next contest. And, it's got a very interesting look to it and one that I am not feeling. It looks like a youth football jersey. It looks like a jersey you would see on the, you know, the Bates Ford Partiers or something like that, or the Mallard Creek Marauders or some type of youth team. I'm not quite sure what the theme was with this, but I'm sure they'll probably have some fun type of stuff going on at the game that evening. But as far as the uniforms themselves, it is a miss for me, especially anytime. I think once you get to the point where you're talking college, the numbers, they got to be stitched for me. And this is not a stitched design here. So that also really throws me off. What say you, Flanner? What do you think about these?
1: You know, I have strong takes on things.
0: Yes.
1: I absolutely hate these. Yeah. I think they are as ugly as it gets. I mean, it looks like something, what they're going for, my belief, based off of just seeing, you know, the triangles in the background with the color scheme that they got going on, like a lightish blue with the teal look that they have. I'm guessing it's supposed to be something similar like Saved by the Bell.
0: Yeah, that's what I'm saying. It's a nice thought. It definitely hits on the 90s theme. I think they did hit the mark there, but the execution of it. So like I said, I like the thought, but the execution, and again, I think once you get to college, I gotta have stitched on uniforms. I've earned that. I've put in all that work to get to play college football. I need some stitched on letters.
1: Well, and the other thing is that I cannot imagine being a broadcaster on this game and trying to figure out the numbers on the back of the jerseys, because it looks like these are going to be very difficult to read. Remember, this is a night game too, so it's not even an afternoon game. They're playing this, I believe it's a Friday night game, where it's either Friday or Thursday night that these two are matching up, App State and Coastal Carolina. Look, Coastal's having a down year, so I guess they were saying, hey, let's try to spice it up a little bit. But yeah, I very quickly, when I saw these, said I am not a fan by any stretch of the imagination. And usually I am a fan of sort of mixing it up a little bit, but these, I mean, come on, Coastal. You got a great look to begin with. I think you should be sticking with that instead of trying gimmicks like this.
0: All right, Brian says, Coastal's new uniforms look like what you'd see on the walls of a roller rink in the 90s. I would have to agree with that. Carolina Madmen says they look like a fake movie pro team. Yep, I'm with that thought as well. Naylor from Lumberton says that uni is awful. And also, to a 336 number says, I would like to donate NIL money to the Bates Ford Partiers. So there you have that. Yeah, as I said, with these uniforms, and what's funny was Saturday, I thought that Oregon's uniforms looked like a youth football uniform.
1: Yeah, I didn't love those either.
0: I normally love everything Oregon does from a uniform standpoint, but those black uniforms with kind of that neon green look to it, it just didn't do it for me. All right, so moving on the field, the Duke Blue Devils, they take an L to Georgia Tech on the road. Duke had been one of the best second half teams in college football. They were outscoring teams at a 62-6 clip. Duke outscored Georgia Tech 15-14 in the second half. So Georgia Tech put up more than double the points in the second half than Duke had allowed in its first four games combined. They played an undisciplined brand of football. 5 penalties for 56 yards in the first half. In the second half, they had only one, but it was a bad one. Second and 20, Georgia Tech had the ball. Bradley Gompers was called for a late hit, giving Georgia Tech a first down. Georgia Tech will go on to score on that drive. But Duke was 10 of 17 on third downs, 1 of 1 on fourth downs, while Georgia Tech converted only 4 of 10 of their third down tries and 1 of 2 on fourth down. Duke also got 28 first downs to Georgia Tech's 21. So Alberto Mendoza, he threw for 218 yards in the score. Nate Shepard, I mean, he had a big-time loss. He came into the game fourth nationally in rushing yards, 99 yards on the ground with two scores, but he had 91 receiving yards as well. So Duke penalties, again, as I said, they came into this game 124th nationally in penalties and had 6 for 71 yards that would ultimately cost them the game. So we were very high on the Blue Devils when they were 4-0. In my latest power rankings, I had a hard time just kind of determining, was this just a bump in the road? Did they just stub their toe? Is this indicative of what this Duke team is? Ultimately, I do not think it has tarnished their start to the season. I think that they caught, again, we've used this word a lot today, desperate. I think that this Georgia Tech team was looking for a win, and I think that they just came out and finally played one of their better games of the season, or maybe you would argue their best game of the season, and caught Duke lacking. And I think this is just what happened. By no means did I think Duke was going to go undefeated in ACC play, but I'm not ready to throw in the towel on the Duke Blue Devils because of one bad loss.
1: Yeah, I wouldn't either. I think when you've got a player that's as dynamic as Nate Shepard is, there's no way that you're going to throw in the towel. Now, what I will say, and something that I do think is an issue for them going forward potentially the rest of this season, is that they are so Nate Shepard-centric.
0: Yeah.
1: Like, yeah, it's 27 carries on the ground, 7 catches, so 34 touches in this game. And look, he has nice production, 99 rushing yards, 91 receiving yards, does find the end zone twice. But the problem is that outside of him, what do you have, especially in the passing game? There's nobody else that has really stepped up and become someone that you can trust. I mean, Jeremiah Hasley, 6 catches, 39 yards in this game. Seems like he's pretty reliable. We talked about him in the preseason being an all-ACC caliber tight end. But outside of him, I just don't know that there's anybody that you can rely on. This is where losing Quayshon Brown, losing Cooper Barkate, if you would have only lost one of those guys and could keep the other guy in place, I feel like you probably have a more balanced attack, but that's not what they have right now. It's a lot of short passes relying on guys to make plays after the catch. So it's going to be interesting. I do think that that's one area that, from my team's perspective, I'm hoping Carolina is going to be able to attack. And the other thing that I saw in this game was, I mean, the rushing defense for Duke, not nearly as good as we've seen it throughout the year. Came into the game ranked inside the top 10 in the country in run defense. They allow 165 yards rushing. More importantly, 6.1 yards per carry. That's something that, if you're Duke, in these important matchups that you have the rest of the season, got to get back to stopping the run the way that you had in the first 4 games.
0: Yeah, I mean, when you look at the discrepancy for all-purpose yards on this Duke football team, of course, Nate Shepard tops the list at 904 yards. Next closest guy is the backup running back, C.J. Campbell, at 464. Then you go down to Jeremiah Halsey, and that's where you start the run-on receivers, where he leads the team in receiving, 19 receptions for 234 yards, no touchdowns. And then Jonah Burton gives you 15 catches for 202 yards. And then Nate Shepard's your third leading receiver. Jared Richardson, the guy that we talked about during the offseason that was supposed to be your Cooper Barkate replacement, only 9 catches for 111 yards and 2 touchdowns. So that's what I said when I saw them against Stanford. And that was my biggest question. Was Duke going to be able to find some other guys to really put pressure on the defense beside a Nate Shepard? I'm sure they're looking for some relief. So now, Duke and North Carolina, we're not talking basketball. Basketball season is on the way, but they're not playing just yet. But Duke and Carolina will play in football. And so now, as we look at these two teams coming into this game, Duke coming off of a big upset, North Carolina creating a big upset of their own. Which team would we say today, as we think about it, has the edge? This is tough, but I'm going to go with North Carolina because, and I'm just saying that that's the team I feel right now that has the edge. I'm not picking a winner, but if there's anybody who can scheme up a game plan for teams that are very centric around one player or two, we know that it is Bill Belichick, and we know that he is going to be going through that film, and he and that defensive staff are going to be looking at all the Nate Shepard touches and figuring out how can we take him away. We need to make Walker Egett and those receivers beat us. So that's why right now I think that it is paramount for Duke to find another trick up their sleeve, as they have one of the greatest, or the greatest, defensive mind in football history, in my opinion, coming into their building.
1: Yeah, the one thing that I will say, and the reason why I believe that Duke is still the favorite in this game, is because Carolina cannot stop the run at certain points. I mean, look, they did the same thing that they did in the LSU, or in the LSU game, in the TCU game, where first half, just letting up a ton of rushing yards, especially that first quarter, 5.1 yards per carry. Second half, only allowed 2.4 yards per carry. So a team that the previous 2 weeks had gotten worn down as the game went along, this time they're able to sort of dig down deep, make the plays that they need to in the running game against Pitt. But, I mean, this is a different beast, man. Nate Shepard, one of the best running backs in the entire country, I think is going to be a first-team All-ACC member this year, no doubt about
0: maybe
1: it.
0: Maybe All-American.
1: So, yeah, he could be an All-American as well. That's going to be a really tough test for Carolina, especially if they still have the injuries that they're dealing with Isaiah Johnson at nose tackle and Jalen Harvey at edge rusher. Hopefully those guys can get healthy this week, because Carolina's going to need everybody that they can have, they can possibly have out there to slow down this Duke running game. I think that's the matchup that's going to be the most important in this game. If Duke's able to run the ball, then I think the Blue Devils probably find a way at home to be able to win it. If Carolina is able to slow down that run, even if it's just for a half, maybe that's the door that gets open for Carolina to be able to step in and get the victory.
0: All right, right now Duke is installed as a 3-point favorite over the Tar Heels, according to DraftKings Sportsbook. And ESPN's analytics matchup predictor gives Duke a 53.9% chance to win. So they think that this is definitely going to be a close game. When we come back, we got a little bit left on the plate for Campus Kona. If the Charlotte 49ers should make a coaching change, is their best candidate perhaps right down the road from us? I'll talk about that and a whole lot more on the other side. 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
3: Bryce Young has joined Cam as the only players in Panther franchise history to record a 300-plus yard passing game, 2-plus TDs, and 0 INTs in a primetime game.
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3: Hey, y'all, it's Kyle Bailey coming up on a Tuesday show. We talk a lot about Panthers and Eagles coming up in Week 6. Talk a lot of college football with Ryan McGee of ESPN as well. We'll see you at 3 o'clock.

0: o'clock hour rolls on here on a Do It To It Tuesday. I feel like that when I hit this beat, I should, you know, adjust my glasses and my tie like this is an old school news show when I hit that beat right there. But this is the Wes and Walker Show, Sports Radio 92.7 from the Uptown Studios, presented by Harris Cherokee Casino Resort. It is WFNZ's official casino and sportsbook partner. And we got a little bit more left on the campus. Conan, we know we try to update you on the Johnson C. Smith Golden Bulls. And so they got a big victory this weekend as Damian Mazel accounted for 5 touchdowns. And they held Shaw to 1 score as they won 49-6 on Saturday. They are 5-1, 4-0 in CIAA play. So they've been getting the job done for a few years now under Coach Maurice Flowers. And so I teased before the break where I said, okay, if the Charlotte 49ers did make a change, which we don't want to see that happen. We love Coach Albin. We just want them to get some wins. But it is a fair conversation to say, hey, maybe this is a direction that they could go in. Just a wild thought to throw out there would be if they went and maybe took a look at Maurice Flowers from Johnson C. Smith, because this is a program that is, you know, based in Charlotte the last time that I checked. But since he took over Johnson C. Smith football in 2022, he led them to their best record since 75. He guided them to the Florida Beach Bowl, marking the school's first bowl appearance in over a decade. They talk about that he's a prolific fundraiser, securing upgraded athletics facilities and a new turf field, weight room, and locker room for the Johnson C. Smith program. And we know that he is of the turf, as they like to say, high school head coach in Charlotte, first at Olympic, then at West Charlotte, before moving to Chester, coached over 50 players that earned college scholarships, and he attended East Mecklenburg High School before becoming a student athlete at Johnson C. Smith, where he played both football and basketball, okay? And he was an All-American at Johnson C. Smith. So, I mean, sometimes you have to think a little bit outside of the box. I've been talking about how this program, I feel like, needs to, you know, get that mantra of being all about Charlotte, which we know that they have done that in the past. But I think having a coach that is really from the turf, so to speak, knows the high schools, you know, can really get in there and perhaps get some kids, bring up some kids maybe from Johnson C. Smith that have been balling with him to, you know, infuse a little talent there. I just wonder what would be the sentiment out there if they did go that route to give him a look. Does he deserve a look? What do you guys think? Because I think that this could be something that would be very intriguing, and I think it could end up being something you know, that could work. But I want to know what you guys think out there, especially you Charlotte 49ers alum. Just an idea I was kicking around, you know, just talking about this. And so I think that it could be something that, you know, could be, again, an outside the box type of hire, but I think it could be something that could end up paying some dividends. But what do you think about the idea of that, of Flounder?
1: Well, it certainly is outside the box. There's no doubt about that. You know, being a Division I program and going to get a Division II coach is certainly a reach. But, I mean, at some point, it might be the direction that Charlotte has to go. Now, the question is, do you believe that that is this point? I don't know. I think that with Kevin White being a new athletic director, he is going to want to get a bigger name. I don't know if it's trying to go recycled coach route, somebody that was at the power conference level and may ultimately come down. The one thing that I will say about it is you brought up the connection to Charlotte and being able to recruit this area. I think that is really important because Charlotte, you look at the roster that they have currently, still don't have a lot of in-state guys on that roster. Not as many as you would think. And some Charlotte fans have taken issue with that. Other Charlotte fans say, hey, you know, these kids ultimately don't want to play here. They want to go to bigger schools or, you know, they're going out of state. And so I think you, if you're going to have success at Charlotte, you have to be able to recruit this area well. And I'm not saying that you got to be able to out-recruit, you know, some of the big schools. I mean, hell, the in-state schools are struggling to out-recruit, you know, schools like Georgia, Penn State, Virginia Tech now with James Franklin at Virginia Tech, South Carolina. Like, those are schools that are coming from out of state. They are getting a lot of these guys in this area. But can you get the guys that are second and third tier to potentially say, hey, I'd rather go there than go to Carolina, NC State, somewhere like that where I'm not going to get nearly as much playing time? Big thing is going to be the money, man. Can they get enough money to be able to convince these guys to come there? So, I mean, yeah, I do think it wouldn't be the craziest outside-the-box hire that you can make. But remember, you did make an outside-the-box hire the last time before Tim Albin, the last time you made a hire with Biff Poggi. I don't know if there is nearly an appetite to go back to that as soon as, just a second or two coaching hires after that experiment.

a most shining example of that. So yeah, let me know, you know, what you think about that when you look at it on the WFNZ text line. We are getting some comments coming in about it, and I lost the one that I was about to look at. Panther Bo says, I think it's smart. Charlotte shouldn't be above any coach. I'm sure there's plenty of D2 schools that could beat them. Okay. Willie Pease Burner said, played for Coach Flowers 1 year, and I think he's a quality coach, but they would have to make the promises to get him away from his alma mater and take that risk. He's also coached two NFL players from D2, so he develops talent well. So, yeah, so you got, you know, some people chiming in on it and giving their thoughts. Kick the Can says, the Charlotte 49ers don't seem to me to have a coaching problem. They've had some of the most proven coaches in the sport to try and make this team relevant to no avail. They move too fast to get an identity. As long as this team doesn't have an identity and players to fit that identity, they will always be losers. And see, that was one of the things that I was thinking with a hire like this, to where you have a guy, and I feel like it would instantly give Charlotte a bit of an identity because he is a Charlotte guy through and through. And I think that that would, you know, build some instant credibility with perhaps some kids around here. I'm sure he's pretty visible in the high schools here as well, and those relationships with high school coaches, because people forget about how important that is when you're building a program. Relationships with high school coaches is absolutely vital. And I know they talk about, I listened to one show where they talk about that with USC and UCLA, and they talk about how Lincoln Riley is just not that, you know, locked in with the high school coaches in the Los Angeles area, and how UCLA's new head football coach, Bob Chesney, you know, he's having camps, he's creating great inroads with a lot of the coaches in Los Angeles, and that stuff pays dues. And so, and I mean, it pays dividends. So I think if you can get a coach that really is a part of that, I think that that could be something that could end up helping Charlotte if they made a move like that. All right. And then I read one more text message talking about Fair State's coach. He said all he does is win. D2 powerhouse found Trinidad before Ole Miss. So keep the thoughts coming. What do you think about that? I was just saying the possibility of Charlotte looking at a cat like Maurice Flowers if they were to make a coaching move. All right, so now let's move on. Talking about the Carolina Panthers. And so with the NFC South kind of sitting right there for the Panthers, because we don't know, I know that Michael Penix avoided having a major injury, but how much will this bother them? We've seen what Atlanta looks like without a competent quarterback in their stable. How much do you trust the Carolina Panthers to seize this opportunity? Is this a team where you feel like the maturation is there? When you look at the leadership that they have at the top of this football team, you talk Bryce Young as the quarterback. We know what he represents. You also look, even though they're young guys, Teteroa McMillan and Jalen Coker. These are guys that are growing up fast in this league. Derek Brown on the defensive side, along with Devin Lloyd. Like, these are mature veteran football players. Not to mention some of the fallen soldiers, so to speak, J.C. Horn, Mike Jackson. So there's plenty of maturity to go around on this team. And so I think that this is a Panthers team, especially with the experience from the playoffs last year, that you could trust to go out and say, hey, we've got a golden opportunity to, at minimum, put some distance between us and the rest of this conference. And we talked about it yesterday when we were going through how the teams fared throughout the weekend, but Atlanta dropping to 2-3 puts the Panthers a full game up ahead of them. Now, can the Panthers come out and make good on that and defeat the Philadelphia Eagles and then continue to get through the schedule and keep some distance between themselves and the other teams in the NFC South? And I think Bryce Young is the main reason why I do have confidence in the Panthers to be able to do this, because Bryce just seems to be a guy that doesn't lose focus very often. He is a guy that has galvanized this team. They are behind him 100% at this point. And I think that he can keep the guys, you know, in check and keep the team's head from going into the clouds. Because, again, we talked about the Atlanta Falcons. Panthers have a real opportunity here. The New Orleans Saints are 1-4.
The Tampa Bay Buccaneers are 1-4. And for the Atlanta Falcons, a 2-3 football team with a wounded quarterback, you got the Chicago Bears coming up. We talked about how Caleb Williams is chomping at the bit to try and get back for that game. San Francisco 49ers right after that. So this could be potential two losses for Atlanta.

0: to really put some distance between them and the Carolina Panthers if the Panthers can make good. And so I think the question, though, is do you guys trust that the Carolina Panthers are at a spot in their maturity to understand the moment and take advantage of it?
1: Well, I think you pointed to the guy that really matters the most and the reason why you would have some sort of confidence going into this game. You know, if it wasn't for Bryce Young, I don't know how confident you would be, because when you look at J.C. Horn not being out there, Mike Jackson not being out there. So those are some important leaders on the defensive side of the ball. You've got Devin Lloyd, but that was a guy that wasn't necessarily here last year. I still think he's a strong voice, but, you know, with him not having been through it last year, you wonder if he takes a little bit of a different mindset to it. Derrick Brown is a great leader. Problem is that we have not seen the best play out of Derrick Brown in his career so far in the early portion of this season. You're hoping that he's going to be able to step up, play a little bit better than we've seen him play out of the gate this year. So it really falls on Bryce Young. And the way that he's playing right now, that's a man that's strung together four consistently good games in a row. Now, the thing that is a little bit different is that this secondary might be the best that he's faced so far this year. So we'll see if that changes anything from a Bryce Young perspective. I don't think it will, because I think he's dealing right now. I know some people may be worrying about the bye week. Hey, did that sort of get him out of a rhythm? We're talking about just the team in general, but especially Bryce. I don't think so, man. I think this guy is cooking right now. I think Brad Idzik has figured out the best way to get these types of performances out of Bryce. He's challenging downfield more often than Dave Canales did a year ago. So I think those plays are still going to be there. He's going to be able to hit those throws down the field. I'm believing that this is still going to be a good performance from the Carolina Panthers against the Eagles, and they're ready for this type of moment because of their quarterback. Only thing that can hold them back is if the offensive line really just struggles that badly. But the good news is, we talked about it a little bit yesterday, Jonathan Grenard did not play in this last game for the Eagles because he was banged up. Jalix Hunt gets hurt during the game for the Eagles. So even that edge rusher position for a team that is as banged up really as the Panthers are, that position looks like they're going to come in a little beaten and banged, just like the Panthers team in general.
0: Beating and banging. I can definitely tell you went to a NASCAR race on
1: Sunday. That's
0: right.
1: Hey, that's what we saw at the finish.
0: Beating and banging. I remember that. All right, yeah, and I think Bryce Young's journey as well, to me, is something that also keeps him grounded more than anything, as if he really needs it. But I just think when you look at Bryce Young, I think he's in a place where he feels like, hey, I've come too far, to come this far and let you down. And I think that Bryce realizes that this is his moment. And again, the Panthers are blessed to be in the division that they are in, because I think that they could be in a space to where, even if they do falter just a little bit, they will have some leeway to be able to, you know, it not hurt them to the point where the division becomes seriously in limbo for them. Now, again, NFL is week to week. Michael Penix could come back next week, ribs, shoot him up, gets out there and is cooking. And Atlanta is right in the mix of some things and takes out Chicago. So you can't necessarily say that these guys are going to take L's the next 2 weeks. But I think for the Panthers, they have to control what they can control, win the games that they can, and see how it shakes out. But it looks like there's big potential for them to be able to do something also. And two, Dave Canales, at this point, when we talk quarterback head coach combos, Dave Canales, with what he brings to the table, I think that he's a guy that's also ready to take this team through this journey and help them to be successful as well. He took them to the playoffs last year, but Dave Canales, he's just got the perfect temperament, man. I mean, we haven't really had, even a Dave Canales rant yet after a loss. I mean, he is even Stevens. Well, I mean, he's pretty even,
1: You might be asking too much. I don't think that's Dave, bro. Like,
0: what you mean?
1: We've been through 3 years of them now.
0: Yeah.
1: We have never seen a rant. Like, I don't even think I've ever seen him angry.
0: That's what I'm saying. So I'm saying that he's a guy that, you know, he has the perfect temperament, you know, to be able to just keep this team in line and to, you know, he's one with Bryce. They are both very similar guys. They stay even pretty much no matter what. And I think you need that because you don't want your team to be reacting emotionally each week depending on, you know, the turnout on the scoreboard as far as wins and losses. So, yeah, I think that the Panthers have the right coach as well to help get them where they need to go with this, with the experience that they've had last year.
1: Yeah, I mean, I do think that the calm demeanor is certainly something that you do like. Now, it can be, look, the thing is that it's both sides of the coin. You do have moments where you really like it. Like a situation like this, we're not going to get too hyped up about the opportunity that we're going to have. But there are moments where you do wish, hey, after a loss, let's get a little fired up, man. Let's you know, get a little angry about the fact that we let one slip away in, you know, the case of a game like the Cleveland game. So I do think it's a good mindset to have coming into this one. I think he's going to be taking the mindset that, look, nothing is given to us. Even though this team is coming in here and is really struggling, we should not look at this as an opponent that we should be able to roll over easily. And I don't think that they're going to look at it like that because I don't think anybody in the league should look at Philadelphia like that. They have had one of the weirdest cultures over the last handful of years that I have ever seen in the NFL, where basically most people believe that a lot of the guys on the offense don't like their quarterback. A lot of people believe that most of the big-time players on that team are not a huge fan of their coach. And yet all they've seemed to do is be able to find ways to win the division and get to the playoffs. And so you need to just make sure this isn't one of those games where they sort of turn it back on. It's at home. They're getting some reinforcements with Barkley and Smith possibly returning to the lineup for them. So the Panthers have to be locked in and ready. And one of the things I saw somebody on the text line say it earlier, this is one of those games where you really want to get off to a fast start. Because if you could get off to, you know, score on the first drive, score a touchdown on the first drive, Eagles come out, three and out, something, even if you just get them to punt, and then you drive down and put any points on the scoreboard, that crowd is going to turn immediately on their own team. They will do it quicker than anybody in the league. So a fast start for the Panthers, I think, could set you up with an environment that, yeah, if it's hostile towards you, if you get off to a slow start and they start feeling themselves, it's hostile towards their own team if you get off to a fast start and those fans start getting angry.
0: All right, so folks, we're going to take a break right here. But before we go to break, though, a lot of gleeful texts on the text line as former Carolina Panther Harrison Mevis, a.k.a. the Thicker Kicker, is going to be released by the Rams. So that news hitting right there. And when we come back, folks, we're going to go and talk a little bit of college basketball because we had some action over the weekend. The Tar Heels, what do we make of their opening exhibition victory over the Southern California Trojans? And man, should Wake Forest fans get all they can from the football team after basketball loses in grand fashion to Georgetown in an exhibition as well? This is Wesson Walker.
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4: He is Grayson Allen, now on your Charlotte Hornets. 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And my Lord, we talked about it on the show nationally. I mean, you turn on ESPN. You're young, man, going through that. Did that stuff bother you? Like the way people kind of all of a sudden you're a villain and you're at Duke, so people already want to get you. Did that stuff bother you?
5: It definitely bothered me, but I think there's like two parts to it. I think the one part is that like I was not – I played like an but I wasn't built like one, you know what I mean? Like I didn't have – I just didn't have it in me not to like care as much. And I just wasn't built to just like – play into the hate and use it to fuel me and all those things. And I think that part bothered me.
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0: tip-off last week, but we got to meet some of the ACC's biggest and brightest stars and some, I guess you could say, upcoming stars, as there were a lot of transfers there as well. And if you didn't know, folks, this is the Wes and Walker Show, Sports Radio 92.7 WFNZ on a Do It To It Tuesday. So we got a little bit of action this weekend. The Duke Blue Devils were in action, as well as the North Carolina Tar Heels. Everybody's getting in some exhibitions, but we'll start with North Carolina. 88-70 win over Southern California. They played against Elijah Arenas and the crew coming out from Southern California. He had 17 points before the Tar Heels. The star of the day was Jaren Stevenson, who was at ACC tip-off. 25 points and 10 boards in this one. They played this game in Greensboro. I kept thinking when I was checking it out, watching the condensed version, I said, I wonder what Southern Cal thought of Greensboro being there. I wonder how many days they were there and what they thought about it. But they got 15, 9, and 5 assists from Neo Avdalis. They also got 14 from Davidson Days, Isaiah Dennis, and then Alex Samadurov. Is that how you pronounce it?
1: Samadurov.
0: He had 11 points in this game as well. And then Sion Kata, he had 8 points with 6 boards, had a couple of, some nice plays in this game as well. But we're going to go to our resident Tar Heel, who I'm sure was locked in from the very start of this game to the very end of this game. What did you think about the way that the Tar Heels played in this
1: game? Oh, yeah. I went there, got me a nice drink and pretzel, and sat down and watched my team from the upper deck, as far as you could go up, the other night at the Greensboro Coliseum.
0: Yeah.
1: It was a great environment. I thought, you know, Tar Heel fans did a really good job of showing out for this event. Michael Malone got a very raucous applause when he came onto the court, so Carolina fans definitely excited. He was not excited about 2 minutes 59 seconds into this game when he calls the timeout. They're down 10-3. He lets an expletive go, so immediately you knew different era in Tar Heel basketball after last year. The quote was from Rod Baxley.
0: No farting and stuff
1: he said,
0: like
1: yeah,
0: that.
1: Yeah, apparently he said, what the fudge was that? But according to Rod Baxley, he did not say fudge.
0: Yes.
1: Where last year, the head coach would have said fudge. So it's a little bit different, but man, that second half was just completely night and day from that first half. I thought first half, you saw some moments where it looked like a team that was still trying to gel together. You saw some important turnovers from guys. Even, you know, Neo had a couple of moments where he turned the ball over where you were just left scratching your head. But what I thought was amazing was second half, much more defensive intensity. You could see switching with a purpose. We saw a lot of switching under Hubert Davis, but you didn't see it nearly as aggressive as what we saw the other night. Jaren Stevenson was absolutely fantastic. And the best part is for Carolina, yeah, Isaiah Dennis steps up, plays a really nice game. Maximo Adams off the bench as a freshman looks really good. Carolina needed that because Terrence Brown scores 5 points in this game in garbage time. And Matt Abel doesn't score. So this high-priced backcourt that we were saying might have to carry this team at times this year did not perform well in this game. You still won by 18 against a team that's going to be top 25 preseason rank. Now, they were without 2 guys of significance, but I still think it's a good start for Carolina. About as good of a start as you could have hoped for in an exhibition against a team that's probably going to be ranked inside the top 15 to begin the season.
0: Yeah, I mean, they outscored them 51-31 in the second half, hold them to 27% shooting, while the Tar Heels shoot a blistering 54% from the field, 44% from 3. They out-rebound them by 8 in the second stanza as well. So North Carolina coming out looking good. I guess I'll ask you too, you know, the Jaren Stevenson performance, because those are numbers, you know, he's normally a 15-7 type of guy, you know, on most nights. I mean, what did you think about that performance? Is that an aberration? Not that you think he's going to average 25-10 for the season, but do you think that this is going to be a guy that when called upon, he can put up these types of numbers?
1: I think it's possible. Rebounding wise, I would say yes. Scoring wise, I don't know if he's going to be able to consistently put up anywhere close to that. I mean, I would like to see him. Can you be a guy, as you said, can you score me 15 points a game? If you can on the inside, that's massive for a team that we do not think is going to have a lot of low post scoring. It's going to be a lot of Carolina leaning on their guards from the outside. It's an NBA offense, so it's going to be analytically driven. Michael Malone talked about in the postgame, hey, man, we're not a team that wants to take a lot of mid-range shots. We want to make sure that we're taking those threes from the outside and knocking them down at a high rate. So it's going to be interesting, but you need someone at the rim that's able to finish. Jaren Stevenson showed that a little bit last year, and I think expanded upon that in this game. The reason I'm not going to get too excited, 2 years ago, scrimmage against Memphis, Seth Trimble goes for over 30.
0: Yeah.
1: And we're thinking, oh man, he's going to take a massive leap. Could he be a guy that scores close to 20 points a game for Carolina this year? That didn't end up being the case. So I'm not going to get too excited, but I do expect Jaren Stevenson to be heavily involved, especially with those young freshmen at the five spot. You'll see him there a pretty decent amount as well.
0: All right, the Blue Devils, they took on Belmont, beat them 102-62. They get 30 bench points, 44 points in the paint, 20 points off turnovers. You get it. They were balling. The story of the game and the guy that dominated my timeline was Joaquin Boumsha, yep, who we reported on this show. The young Frenchman that just turned 17 years old, the 7-footer. He comes out 19.7 of 11 from the field, 7 rebounds with a couple of blocks and a couple of steals. Dame Saar had 19 points in this one with 6 boards. Caden Boozer gives you 12. John Blackwell, their big signing out of the transfer portal coming out of Wisconsin, was he had 17 points on 5 of 10 shooting. And Dan Rippey, the young flashy guard, had 11 points and 2 assists in this one. I mean, not much you're going to take from it, but just enjoying the highlights from the Duke Blue Devils. They definitely looked the part of being an uber-talented team and really, really deep. And what were your impressions of the Blue Devils for what you got to see from them? Or just, you know, how impressed were you with some of the highlights you got to see? Because we knew that they were going to just beat Belmont to death.
1: Well, what's really interesting is that Boumsha started this game, and that would lead me to believe that they are going to be playing him a lot, if not starting him to begin the season. And yeah, 19.7 rebounds. It's hard to not be infatuated with what you saw, especially from a kid that's only,
0: turned 17.
1: Were
0: in Duke for Stanford Duke, he had just turned 17, I believe, that week.
1: There you go. So as young as you're going to get in college basketball, he performs really well. John Blackwell looked good, looked like the type of player that you went out and got that can score the ball from that point guard spot. Darren Rippey, solid. That's what you want to see from a freshman backing him up at the guard spot. And they did all this without Caleb Foster. Mm-hmm. You know, the thing about Caleb Foster, I don't know where he's finding playing time here. He'll find it, but I doubt he's going to be the starter. And then, yeah, Dame Saar, as you mentioned, I mean, 19 points in this game, 6 rebounds, really aggressive getting to the foul line, got their 10 free throws, made 9 of them. So looks like he could be taking his game to the level that we heard was possible coming into last year. This is a really stacked team. There's no doubt about that. It'll be interesting to see what it looks like, especially early in the season for Duke. But another one of those teams that John Shire, you should expect, they're going to have a deep run into the postseason, but the question is, ultimately, are they going to be able to get it done at the end of the year?
0: No doubt about it. They shoot 53% from the field, 44% from 3. They assisted on 16 of their 34 made field goals, but they did have 16 turnovers in this one as well, so I'm sure Coach Shire will harp on that. And then the Wake Forest Demon Deacons, they played an exhibition game against Georgetown, 94-77. They lose in this one. Wake Forest shot 45% from the field. They got also 33 points coming off 22 Georgetown turnovers. 7 Wake Forest players recorded at least 1 steal in this one. And so, yeah, that's a tough performance for the Demon Deacons coming out. Certainly going to want to fare better than that going forward. And according to the latest KenPom rankings, Cam Lemons Debro, who was on the Wesson Walker show not too long ago, he said Wake Forest came in 76th in the preseason KenPom rankings. They will start the season 88th in offense and 65th in defense. Their projected record is 18-13 and 8-10. That is not good for the tenure of one Steve Forbes, because that is not a record that Wake Forest fans want to see.
1: Yeah, look, Georgetown, we've been waiting for the moment where Georgetown sort of becomes Georgetown again, We thought, hey, maybe last year was the year where they started to trend in the right direction. I love their coach. I love Ed Cooley. But I just don't know if that's a team that you're going to see have a lot of success this year. And for Wake, here's the thing. You lose the scrimmage, whatever. The fact that you got beat by 17, that's the more concerning part to me. That's what makes me wonder as a Wake fan, what are we expecting coming into this year? And 18 and 13, 8 and 10 in the ACC, that's business as usual. Going to be right on the bubble, more than likely not going to make the NCAA tournament. And that's got to be frustrating for Wake Forest fans. So, I will say you put on the rundown, soak up as much of football as you can, definitely with what you're doing right now. And if that loss to Georgetown says anything, then it could be a rough season and a rough last season and that respect for C. Forbes.
0: Yeah, no doubt about it. And so for Wake Forest fans, listen, hopefully it will be better, but we are going to want to have a better showing than that on the basketball court. So again, I guess this is more like because it was reported by ESPN, Carolina Hurricanes captain Jordan Staal, playoff MVP, will miss 1 to 2 months with a torn calf muscle, the team announced today. So that is not good. You want him, but at least you can look at it. This is why the Canes went out and got some of the depth that they got over the last couple of years so that they can sustain injuries like this, and then he can be back in time to get into a groove with the boys to hopefully get a back-to-back Stanley Cup championship. But when we come back, we're going to hear some more from your head coach of the Carolina Panthers, Dave Canales. This is the Wes and Walker Show.
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3: 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So like, how is that technology not in place for football?
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4: Lions bring pressure. Young stays in. Throws a touchdown. So McMillan is having an amazing night.
5: First of all, just the fans. A blackout game. It was amazing. Prime time. The energy was exactly right. The juice, the noise, really just fueling our defense. Super grateful for everybody that turned out tonight.
6: I mean, the bench tonight was electric. Caused some false starts. They made it hard on them. You know, when the bench's rocking like that, we take a lot of pride in that. So I'm super, super grateful for the fans.
5: We just got to continue to play ball, and the guys just kept working on it. 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I was just really proud of the way that they came together tonight.
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0: Extra. Welcome in, folks, to 2 o'clock hour. Begins here on the Wes and Walker Show on a Do It To It Tuesday. So it's ready on 92.7 WFNZ to be exact. Just a reminder, if you missed the show, if you wanted to hear our interviews with Hunter Bailey or it's going through the sound with Dave Canales, a plethora of sports topics we've had here on the show. 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We also put the segments on our Twitter pages or Twitter page, the Wes and Walker Show at Wes and Walker. So there are plenty of ways to be able to get it archived on the WFNZ app. Lots and lots of ways to be able to get it. We normally don't broach these topics on here, but just thought it was some big news. Drewski is set to host Saturday Night Live on November 7th, making history as the first online creator to land a hosting gig on Saturday Night Live. How about that? You're not a fan of Drewski?
1: Well, not necessarily. I mean, the online creators, I'm not that big into them. I can't watch the videos of people that sit and react to video games or anything like that for like extended periods of time.
0: Well,
1: just not my thing.
0: Well, he does comedy skits.
1: I have seen some of them. Yeah. All I'm going to say is that I would expect it to go better than Shane Gillis did the other night. Shane Gillis getting a lot of flack for his stand-up routine to begin the show. I think it was the opening monologue.
0: Yeah.
1: Apparently, it was not great. There were a lot of people in the crowd that
0: a lot of
1: were just murmuring or
0: him.
1: Might have even booed. So, not what you want.
0: Yeah, it's one of those things. And I saw, you know, what he said, and that was crazy. And then for Drewski, you know, I think Drewski is hilarious. I think his skits, I sit there and I'm cackling. I mean, he's done skits, had me in tears. years sitting there watching. So I think it's really funny. So I think it's going to be interesting. But just his story going from a guy who nobody gave a chance. So I think I had seen a video when he talked about how, I forget who he was around. I think he said when he met Kevin Hart or something like that, he told him way back in the day that he was going to be just as big or bigger than him when he got a little bit more seasoned in the game. And so for him to go from where he was to where he is now, host of Saturday Night Live, first online creator, I don't watch Saturday Night Live often.
1: No.
0: But this might be one that I check out, man, because his skits, they speak to me. They're so funny. So I can't wait to see what they're going to come up with. All right, so going back over to a guy that, I guess Coach Canales sometimes is funny. I mean, not very often. He's pretty even most of the time. But we were breaking down some of the sound earlier in the 12 o'clock hour, and we still got a little bit more. He spoke yesterday. Panthers coming off of the bye. Big game against the Philadelphia Eagles. So let's dive back in and break down what Coach is saying. We'll talk about what he had to say first about being in first place, and it has nothing to do with how they perform.
3: That was something we addressed. The goal of our whole group is to win the division, is to win the NFC South. That's a collective vision, a collective thing we're striving to. Let's win the first championship first. It's playing out really nicely. It has nothing to do with how we perform. We have to get back to the basics. We have to find consistency in our run game on the offensive side. Defensively speaking, making sure that we're able to corral the quarterback and contain it in our rush. We're getting great pressure. Let's make sure that it stays that way and we recontain that way. Some communication things with the coverage units and all that, continuing to build our blitz packages. All these things that we've been talking about improving, that's got to be the focal point. And so while those things play out yesterday, we're fired up about that, but it's going to be about us preparing the right way for the Eagles this week.
0: All right, so, I think that is great messaging for this team. They got to perform. Just because they're in first place right now doesn't mean that they get an automatic pass to stay there. They've got to go out and win football games. As we've talked about on this show, they have a golden opportunity to put a little bit of distance between themselves and the rest of this division, but they've got to go out and earn it. And Philadelphia is not just going to lay down and let them win this football game. They've been a team that's been walking the line all season long, whether it's close victories or close losses, but this is a team now at this point, they still have got talent. They're getting Devontae Smith back, potentially. They're getting Saquon Barkley back, Landon Dickerson. There's some key players that are coming back to this team potentially this week, and if they do that, that's going to definitely give this team a bit of a morale boost, and they're going to feel like that the Panthers are just the team to come in there for them to start to get their season back on track, and it's at home. So this is going to be quite an interesting environment because these fans, I know that they are ready to blow the roof off of that place as far as just the tension that's there. They want to see a good performance. But for the Panthers, they've also got an opportunity, man. They can go in there and stomp the Eagles out. They can go in there and have this fan base booing the heck out of them early in this game because they're already pretty aggravated with what they've been seeing from this team. We talked about some of the metrics earlier, just not efficient offensively, 30th in EPA per play offensively, 24th in EPA per play defensively, and then when you just want to go to just the basic counting stats, they're 29th in points per game at 18, really less than 18 and a half. I mean, 18.4 to be exact, 262 yards per game, 31st in the league. They're 28th in passing yards, tied for 23rd in rushing. When did we think that we would hear that with all the talent that this team possesses? They're middle of the pack in scoring defense and also in yards allowed. So this is, a Philadelphia Eagles team that the Panthers could really, really place some seeds of doubt in early and not necessarily put the nail in the coffin, but really put a real damper over their season if they come out and perform.
1: Well, one of the other things that Philadelphia has proven, even if they do get off to a fast start, it doesn't matter. You can always get yourself back in the game because they are going to make some mistakes down the stretch that could let you back in. I'm not worried about this team feeling themselves being in first place because I believe that last year, the fact that they had to back into the playoffs, I think that was probably something that was disappointing for a lot of those guys on this roster. And that's probably something that is permeating throughout the locker room is that, hey, this year, let's find a way to win this division ourselves, not have to have somebody else lose in order for us to win the division. Now, I don't think it's going to play out that way this year, because I believe that the division is going to come down to that final game against Atlanta if it does come down to the final week. So I think the Panthers are going to have to be locked in regardless. But yeah, to me, I don't think this team is accomplished enough to where you worry about guys in the locker room saying, hey, you know, we're comfortably in first place.
0: Yeah.
1: That's the other thing. You're not comfortably in first place. You're a half game ahead of the Atlanta Falcons. If you were a team, let's say you were like the Minnesota Vikings, and you got off to at this point, it would be a 4-0 start. So the better comparison is the Chiefs. You get off to a 4-0 start. The team that's behind you in the division is 2-3. That's when maybe some complacency slips in where you're like, hey, man, we got a stranglehold on this division already. You know, this is a team that comes in here struggling. We should be able to beat them. I don't think that's what you're thinking if you're the Panthers. You got to be thinking, hey, man, Falcons are still right on our tails.
0: Yep.
1: We got to bring our best against a team that's going to be motivated to keep themselves in the playoff hunt. That's the other thing. For the Eagles, even as bad of a season as they're having, who's the team that's leading their division? The New York Giants, who don't have their starting quarterback. They still have to feel like there's an opportunity for them to win the NFC East. So you got to bring that right mindset in there, because you know the Eagles are going to be motivated to end this win streak and get themselves firmly back into that division race to try to get to the playoffs.
0: All right. He also talked about some of the players that could be coming back on the side of the Carolina Panthers. Let's start first with him talking about some of the guys in the trenches, Taylor Moten and Tershawn Wharton.
3: Yeah, I'll give a much clearer update on that later on in the week. But, you know, right now the window starts to open up for these guys. I'm really excited. They're excited to get back out there. We got to get them some football to kind of be able to evaluate their availability in the next couple of weeks. We'll open up Turk and Timo's window this week for sure. And then how we do that, how they respond to the work, we'll give all that information later.
0: Yeah, I'm sure that the Carolina Panthers are definitely hoping that these two guys certainly acclimate themselves quickly to the work, especially Taylor Moten, but I think also Turk Wharton as well. The Panthers need reinforcements in the trenches on both sides of the ball. You know, we don't know yet. I don't think Jalen Phillips is going to play this week. That hamstring, we're still not sure what's going on there. So I'm sure that they will be looking forward to any help that they can get in the trenches, especially with that offensive line that has been a bit leaky, even though they have the quarterback that's been handling it. But when you get a chance to get a guy like a Taylor Moten, that's known as being one of the better pass blockers in the league, just a solid all-around offensive lineman, that will be definitely something that the Panthers will want to see on Sunday. Big 72 out there, and we are not talking about Wes Bryant.
1: That's right. That's right. I think at this point they would probably take you as well, because I feel confident you could hold up better than Rasheed Walker at times. But yeah. I mean, look, man, Taylor Moten, we talked about it yesterday. We think that would be a huge boost for this group, especially because, you know, Monroe Freeling out there at practice today, working on the side. So him not being Taylor Moten, for example,
0: yeah,
1: in individual drills, working out, practicing for the first time since January, that's a massive step for him. So, yeah, I mean, with Monroe Freeling still working off to the side, I mean, there's a chance they don't have him in this game. Mm-hmm. So if you then don't have Taylor Moten, you say, hey, man, we got to give him another week. We're rolling with a Stone Forsyth game. And we talked about it when they acquired him. He was a guy that let up the most sacks and the most pressures in the league a year ago from an offensive tackle. That is not the scenario that you want to roll in against, even against a beat-up edge rusher group for the Philadelphia Eagles. So if Taylor Moten can get back out there, that would be huge. And then, yeah, you mentioned it. With Jalen Phillips, I just listened to what Dave had to say right there. He said there's a chance that he can play. I haven't seen any update on Jalen Phillips from the guys that cover the team. We've got updates on Trevor Achane being back out there. He's also returning kicks. We've got the Moten update, Tershawn Wharton going through individual drills as well. So it looks like he's going to probably be a go as of this moment. When we get to Sunday, there's nothing on Jalen Phillips. So right now, I'm not feeling confident that he's going to be out there. I know Wharton plays a different position than him. He's going to be an interior defensive lineman. He's a guy that knows how to get after the quarterback. So if you're losing a guy like Jalen Phillips in this game, you're going to need your edge rushers to rush the passer well to start with, but you're going to need the interior to get some pressure as well. Wharton should be able to help that a little bit. So, I like the fact that they could be getting both of these guys back. But, yeah, Jalen Phillips, that would be a huge miss if Carolina doesn't have him against his old team where there could be some extra motivation for him on Sunday. We really hope he's out there.
0: Yeah, he says that all three of the 21-day window players, Moten, Wharton, and Etchain, are taking part in drills. He says Coker, Damian Lewis are practicing as well. A.J. Dillon is practicing despite having a walking boot on his right foot last week. So those are the latest practices. Injury updates from Mike K. When we come back, we're going to get some sound with Flown. It's the Live Wire on Wes and Walker.
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3: Just a great bye week, time of connection early on in the week, being able to talk to the coordinators. And the goal is, what are we doing well? What needs improvement? Just diving into some of those things and trying to find an edge, whatever that might be for us. It's a great opportunity in a bye week to be able to pop on the red zone. Tracy did a great job just kind of going through a week in review just to get the guys snapped back into our decision making and where we need to go as a unit. The thing that brings us back and grounds us is that there's work to do. We have another amazing opponent in the Philadelphia Eagles this week. That should be enough. It can't be about anything bigger than just taking the next step.
2: When it's happening.
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11: Hey, y'all, it's Kyle Bailey coming up on a Tuesday show. We talk a lot about Panthers and Eagles coming up in Week 6. Talk a lot of college football with Ryan McGee of ESPN as well. We'll see you at 3 o'clock.

0: More Panthers news from Alex Zeitlow from practice today. He says Jalen Coker is here practicing, and Dave Canales said the wide receiver is on track to play this week. We have that sound as well. Didn't quite get to it. Also, he said several other Panthers on IR are at practice today. Xavier Leggett with a massive knee brace. Brady Christensen eligible to return to practice anytime now that he served his 4-game minimum. Also, Bam Martin Scott, he said, is also eligible to return to practice. And Jalen Phillips taking part in individual drills.
1: Oh, there we go.
0: Yeah, so you got that going on. So there's some good news that he may play this week. And as you said, not that he would need any extra motivation, but playing against the Philadelphia Eagles, I'm sure that he will want to get out there and show them what they're missing. So, for the Panthers, hopefully they can get some key players back for this contest as the Eagles look to be getting some key players back as well. Going over to the WFNZ text line, Jack says, Rasheed Walker playing solid. I'm more concerned about Freeling. Yeah. But Rasheed Walker has had his struggles as well.
1: Yeah, your definition of solid is not my definition of solid.
0: Yeah, no doubt about it. Also, Juice Trey says, I think it's time for the Reaper to come out. Somebody in Philly is in trouble. This does set up as a Reaper type of game for Bryce because I'm not sure that the Philadelphia Eagles would necessarily fire Nick Sirianni if they lost, but maybe if it got bad enough, they could give him the axe. And I know that this is definitely a team on the ropes right now with the fan base, I'm sure, with their radio stations, talking about what's been going on with them because they've been getting a lot of heat for that decision to kick that ball and keep it in bounds. That's one thing, though, about the new NFL rule is that sometimes that these kickers either the distance that they back away from the ball ensures that they keep it in the field to play. Or I know it's not a requirement for them to do that. I just wonder why these kickers just don't kick the ball out of bounds every single time. I'm sitting there watching these games, and I'm like, why do you guys even give them a chance to return it?
1: Well, what you're hoping is that your coverage team is going to be able to get down there, cover it pretty well. Because I think now, I don't remember what it is. Maybe you could look it up just real quick. Is it comes out to the 30, I think, if it goes out of the back of the end zone now? It's a harsher punishment if it goes out of the back of the end zone. And so I would assume that's what you're trying to limit. This may have been one of those strategies where, hey, let's kick it to him. It's going to take some time off of the clock. All you've got to do is get the guy on the ground, and all they're going to have is one play left. Because I get what the thinking is, hey, just kick it out of the back of the end zone. You have 8 seconds left. Remember, the Ravens had 7 seconds left in Brazil, threw one into field goal range and kicked a field goal and won the game. Mm-hmm. So I don't know if that was something that was on the mind of Nick Sirianni in that moment. To me, look, you can put it on Nick Sirianni. I hate him as much as anybody. Mm-hmm. I mean, I'd punch him right in the face if I saw him right now. No, I probably wouldn't. He's a tough guy. Plus, he's got Big Dom.
2: I'll do it for you.
1: But, I mean, one of the most dislikable guys out there. I can't put this on him, man. Your coverage team just has to tackle. Like, that's what you're there for. You can't, in that moment, you cannot let up that type of return. And the worst part was, the tackle, if it comes a second later, then they end up winning the game. But you can't tell a football player, hey, just don't tackle for another second. Keep running with them and then tackle them a little bit further down the field. It's just, yeah, what a terrible situation for Philly. It's a great situation for everybody else around the league because we hate the Eagles. But I do think that that's one, you put that more on the player, just like we said yesterday with Jaden Daniels.
0: Yeah.
1: There were people defending Jaden Daniels yesterday, and I'm like, guys, am I nuts here? Like, dude, look, I don't think that Dan Quinn's the greatest coach ever. Dude mm-hmm. blew a 28-3 lead in the Super Bowl because he became extremely conservative. He has his faults, but sometimes, guys, it's okay to say that it's not on the coach, even if you don't like the coach.
0: Yeah, and so I think when you look at the kicking rules, yeah, it is a strategy deal to where you do get the ball on the 30-yard line if you kick it out of the end zone.
1: So there you go. That's his thinking.
0: Yeah, and if you're playing against a top-tier quarterback, I mean, you talk a 20, 25-yard pass, you're across midfield already, so it helps the defense. So, yeah, but I just always wonder that as well. All right, we should have plenty of sound for us to play in the live wire, so let's not delay this thing any further. It's time for some sound with Flown, aka the Live Wire.
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1: All right, we've been talking about a lot of different areas of this Carolina Panthers team, but one area that we have not talked about, and the area that I've been actually pretty impressed with some of the guys that we have seen out there this year, has been the safety position. And you may be saying, well, who are you impressed with? Is it the starters? Look, Nick Scott has not been bad. He's been serviceable enough when he's been out there. Trayvon Merrick, I don't think, has been really good at all at points during this season. He's certainly not having the effect we thought he was going to have. But the guys that are really shining so far are Lathan Ransom and especially rookie Zaki Wheatley. The head coach of the Carolina Panthers, Dave Canales, talking about those guys.
3: You know, having Nick back on Sunday night was critical to our success. The way that he communicated, when I talk about the week of preparation, I'm talking about Nick Scott, talking about the way that he was in the middle of the group, tying guys together, getting two corners, Will Lee, Caleb Evans, to really connect that whole back half and tie the unit together. So can't talk about the safeties without talking about Nick, and certainly Trey's impact, the way that he's been playing against the run the last couple of weeks has been incredible. I'm really fired up about Zig. I'm really fired up about Lathan. The way that those guys are really taking to the game plan, showing up and making plays, open field tackles, big hits. You know, I think about Lathan's hit on Gibbs to knock the ball free. That was, they were closing down in the red zone, was critical in minimizing that drive to a field goal. So these guys, it's a good room, and I love the competition. That's right at the heart of what Dan and I believe, is let's continue to bring great players into these rooms to challenge our roster in different ways. And so, and it's, you know, of course, it's E's job to find a way to get all those guys involved, which is a

0: especially the play of the two young backup safeties that I think is jumping out to a lot of people.
1: Yeah, and I think that they're doing a good job. And I think the key piece that I took away from that is Coach talking about the communication. And that's the thing, you know, with veteran safeties is that, you know, it's such a big thing. And we talk about defenses being good going up the middle. The safety is one of the key components of that because he's like the quarterback of the secondary in a lot of cases. So when you've got a guy back there that knows where people are supposed to be and can get guys in the right spots, that can eliminate busted coverages, which a lot of fans hate to see that. And you're also talking about a secondary that's got a lot of young and inexperienced players at the cornerback position. So these guys are the elder statesmen on the team when you talk about Trey Merrick and you're talking about Nick Scott. And so for them to be back there, they can help kind of calm those young guys down, get them in the same spots, in the right spots, so that you're not missing Mike Jack and J.C. Horn as bad as you think that you would have in a lot of cases. Now, no doubt about it, they would much rather have those two players back there playing, but when you've got some veteran safeties with some young corners, they can at least help to alleviate some of that, you know, to be able to help them out, to help them to play better.
0: Yeah, I love the way these guys have played, especially Zaki Wheatley. I mean, you go back to the game against Atlanta, kind of thrust in there to start that game, ends up forcing a fumble on the first play of the game from Cooper Rush. And since that moment, I think he's been really, really good. I mean, he played 45 snaps in the game against the Detroit Lions, graded out very well across the board. And I think it's tackled better than a guy like Trayvon Merrick. That's been Merrick's biggest issue so far this year, is it's really struggled tackling-wise, which is part of the reason that you brought him in here. So I really like what you've seen from him. Ransom always brings that aggressive nature as well. So having that type of rotation back there at safety, I think, is very important, especially because of how banged up this team has been. Already saw Nick Scott on the shelf at one point this year. Never know what's going to happen. So having multiple guys that can play and play at a pretty high level is certainly something that you love to see. All right, let's move on to, let's go stick with the NFL here and move on to Chad Ochocinco on Nightcap. Well, what's he reacting to? Well, apparently he did not know what Madison Beer looked like.
1: Okay.
0: And he found this out live. Him and Shannon together found this out live. Here's his live reaction to getting a look at the lovely Madison Beer.
2: Let me see who this chick is. Maybe see, let me see what she look like.
3: Uh-oh. I don't care what you look like.
2: I'm trying to understand.
3: What you trying to understand?
2: Like, the decision-making on knowing you have a new offense, knowing you have a new coach, but you chose to skip that. You know, I know maybe sometimes, I know it's voluntary, but still, you're starting quarterback.
3: I just told you what it was.
2: Ain't that much. Oh. Hey, okay. I
3: Madison Beer. You can see.
2: You know, I don't too much. I don't too much put my cream in my coffee, but I get it.
0: I mean, look, I think it's probably the reaction that most of us have to Madison Beer. She is an amazing-looking woman, no doubt about that. Let's not focus on that part of it, though. Let's focus on the on-field and what's going on. Man, the Chargers, the other day, drop another one, man, leading 17-10 coming into the final quarter. Denver scores 13 points in that quarter, wins the game 23-17. At this point, who do you think deserves more blame for where the Chargers are at? Quarterback Justin Herbert or head coach Jim Harbaugh?
1: Oh, man.
0: That's your guy, too, Jim
1: Harbaugh. Yeah, I know. That's the tough part about this thing. I mean, the quarterback, you know, they've underachieved with Justin Herbert pretty much since he's been there. Jim Harbaugh's always won pretty much everywhere that he's gone. But I got to put it on the head coach because this whole team is underachieving. Everybody talks about every year how talented the Chargers are, how many great players that they have. But this team is underachieving at an epic level right now. And so the quarterback, he can't play defense. He can't go catch the football. You know, he can't block. He can't do all those things. Now, Justin Herbert, he's the quarterback. And, you know, we talked about on this show, I believe that winning is a stat that the quarterback takes part in. He gets the credit for the wins. So you got to take the heat when they lose. So he definitely deserves some smoke for this as well. But overall, I'm going to go with the head coach because that is your football team. You made the decisions. You bought in Mike McDaniel, who's been been a bust so far as well.

0: I got to put the lion's share of this on the head coach, man. As much as I like Harbaugh, he ain't running around these days saying who got it better than us too often.
1: Everybody, who got it better than us?
0: Yes,
1: everybody. That's right. That's right. Yeah. Look, I mean, luckily John is able to say that in his locker room. Although I don't know what he said the other day after the tie. He had a couple of interesting comments on the stand, but. Focusing on Jim, I think you're right, man. I do think this falls on him. Just because you brought in Mike McDaniel, we thought this was going to be the perfect marriage, and it doesn't seem like you identified the right guy to connect with your quarterback. Now, I have no idea. They were talking there about him, about Justin Herbert not putting in the work. I have not heard that. If that's a thing, then someone please enlighten me. Because if that's the case, then it's on Herbert. If you're not putting in the work.
0: It was a big thing, too, what they were talking about. Now, I don't know in that specific instance, but I know a lot was made this offseason, too, when he was laid out on the practice field with her rubbing his hair on the practice field after practice in camp. So a lot of people made a big deal about that.
1: Look, maybe it is a bigger deal. And if that is actually true and he didn't do the work to get ready for this season, then, yeah, he has to share. He has to have a lot of the blame. I think there's blame on both sides, but I do think when you hire an offensive coordinator that is expected to elevate your offense, and your offense has been as bad as it has been so far, I mean, you're not producing in the running game, your offensive line, even healthy, has not been that good this season, and your quarterback is really struggling. I think a lot of that has to fall on Mike McDaniel and what he's doing. But at the same time, I mean, you look at the stats for Justin Herbert, only completing 59% of his passes.
0: Yeah.
1: That's got to be better. 937 yards is, it's okay. The biggest concern, 5 touchdowns, 7 interceptions. Dude hasn't had a clean game so far this year. He's turned the ball over in every single game. That has to change. It's too little too late now. I will say it here today, 0-5, they are not making the playoffs.
0: Yeah,
1: in the AFC.
0: No doubt about it. And I'll
1: it's
0: say
1: over.
0: Too, and a little bit to give Justin Herbert, just a little bit, you know, he needs some more weapons there. I like Ladd McConkey a lot, but to me, he's a 2-or slot. Quentin Johnson, he's just okay. He needs some weapons, so, you know, maybe they finish in the top 3 and they have a chance to be able to get Jeremiah Smith. We shall see. Also, real quick, before we move forward, in reference to your boy Drake May, Will Campbell is out with an MCL sprain. So that offensive line has already been having a tough time. Cameron Wolf reported that he will be out for a little bit. MCL sprain in his right knee. So
1: it doesn't matter. Drake's back dealing now.
0: That's right.
1: Don't matter. He's going to keep it going.
0: All right.
1: So, it's certainly a concern. Hopefully they can find someone serviceable enough. Although they did get their first look at Caleb Lamu.
0: Okay.
1: The other day,
0: yeah,
1: he graded out incredibly well.
0: Yeah.
1: So that's a good sign.
0: Do we have that Mike Norvell song?
1: We do have the Mike Norvell song. We can play that right here. Yeah. If we have time, we'll get to Steve Sarkisian.
0: Okay.
1: Hey, he left Laura Rutledge and Holly Rowe waiting at one point. So forget him.
0: We'll
1: he can wait right here. This is a Florida State fan that put together a song after the loss the other day. Man, they're yo-yoing all over the place when it comes to Mike Norvell again this season. But here is a creative song that he puts together wanting Mike Norvell fired.

0: the smooth quality. Sounds right there of a fan who wants a coach fired. Listen, I when I heard it, I said, this slaps heavy, okay? The beat comes on, you're automatically just hooked to it, and the message is absolutely hilarious. But the Florida State fans, they are just beside themselves wanting this man gone. I mean, that game Friday night, I thought when they were up 14-0, had a chance to go up 21-0, I thought they got a bit greedy. And the thing I didn't understand was Ashton Downs on that RPO. I mean, I run RPO all the time on a video game, so I have a pretty decent working knowledge of how to run it. And when he had a two-on-two matchup out there, you don't throw the ball because you don't have anybody to block the guy. And so they lose on the fourth down. And then right after that, Isaac Brown goes 90-plus yards. I think it was 96 somewhere in there to the house. After that, you're pretty much cooked, okay? So that's why I think the fans are just absolutely beside themselves wanting him gone.
1: Well,
0: okay?
1: I will say, I hate to break it to you. Sports Business Journal put out an article last night.
0: Yeah.
1: FSU, more than $430 million dollars in debt.
0: Yeah, he's not going anywhere.
1: So I don't think he's going anywhere, guys. I hate to break it to you. Yeah. I know it's bad football.
0: Yeah, no
1: doubt. But when you're that much in debt, they can't pay that buyout.
0: Yeah,
1: so.
0: No doubt about it. Yo, the reactions to this song are just what I thought we would get. Delvis the Rock saying the song is fire. Panther Bo says Big Walk would not like this, but the song slaps. Stanley J saying the song is fire. Where's My Bike says, are we making love or are we fighting with this song?
1: That's, you know
0: just
1: what? That's a great question.
0: No doubt about it. Because, yeah, that song is smooth as ever. He said, just wants to know. Either way, he's removing clothing. So that's what he says right there. So, all right, we can talk about this a little bit more. Get to some of your texts on the other side. That has been the Live Wire. When we come back, we shut this thing down for the final segment on a Do It to a Tuesday. This is Wesson Walker.
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11: Hey, y'all, it's Kyle Bailey coming up on a Tuesday show. We talk a lot about Panthers and Eagles coming up in Week 6. Talk a lot of college football with Ryan McGee of ESPN as well. We'll see you at 3 o'clock.

0: Are you challenging me to a walk-off?
1: Oh, yeah. That's a walk-off challenge, my friend.
2: It's a walk-off. It's a walk-off. All right, it's been a heck of a show. We've been enjoying the responses on the WFNZ text line. You guys seem to like the Florida State song, whether it's AI or not, is still a dope sounding song. Wanting Mike Norvell gone and take Tony White with you. Okay.
3: All right. See, that's not AI, folks. That's just good singing.
2: All right, that's WB right there. All right. But tonight, as far as what you've got on tap, we've got the Capitals and the Hurricanes on the Hurricanes Hockey Network. You can access that, I feel like, a couple ways, but I know for me, it is Amazon Prime is where I reached that, and I think that is the way to be able to get that. But HHN, you can call that. That's where you can take out the Canes. They've won 5 in a row. They are going for 6 in a row. Then you've got the Guardians and the Rays, and they will be going at it in Game 2 tonight at 8 o'clock. Cleveland leads that series 1-0, so they got a big win last night on the road. How do you see that series turning out? Should the Rays be very worried that the Guards got that first victory?
3: Well, you gotta find a way to get this one, because you controlled this game most of the way. You scored 2 runs in the first inning and hold that lead all the way until the 7th. But what sparked them was a 6th inning home run from the Guardians. That really got everybody going. It was DeLauder who got them going. And then from that point, the bats really heated up. They scored in the 7th, 1 run in the 7th.
2: Yeah.
3: 8 in the 8th inning, they scored 2. And then in the 9th inning, added 3 more to eventually close out the Rays. So that feels like an opportunity that slipped away for Tampa. Tonight, you've got Freddie Peralta on the hill. Look, wasn't good with the Mets, but he has been really good since he's come to the Tampa Bay Rays. So far in the postseason, a 1.93 ERA. Now, only pitched in 1 game against the Yankees, but looked really good. They kind of need this one against Cleveland if they are going to find a way to win this series. But again, you know, this is one of those things that we've always talked about, man. The momentum of having teams that play long series in the sports where you have multi-game series, they can build that momentum where you having sat out after sweeping a team, they can jump out on you early. So now let's see if the Rays have some sort of response. By the way, the NHL tonight, reason why you may be wondering, why is it a 6:45 faceoff for the Canes? It is part of their basically red zone style thing that they do. I forget what they call the event that they have tonight, but everybody in the league is playing tonight. So they're going to have everybody starting at different times. First game starts at 6, and then from that point, you have one at 6:15, 6:30, 6:45, and then every 15 minutes the rest of the evening, a game will be starting. So you can sort of watch their whip-around coverage after you're done with the Canes game if you want to lock in on some of the other hockey throughout the league. A really cool thing that they do once a year, so I'll definitely be tuned into that as well.
2: All right, AC, going to the Florida State conversation about the debt that they are in. He says, I mean, my wife could probably give it a run, but how do you get that far in debt? I haven't read the article, but from what I saw, a lot of it is facility related, which if you go on my social media pages, when I take you on my all access tours, I take you through Florida State's facility. It is new. And so, yeah, man, those buildings cost money. So it's going to take a little bit of time before they can pay those puppies off. And also, too, I guess, you know, as far as what's on tap, these are some of your nights that if you're not a hockey fan or a baseball fan, you could catch up on some shows. What are some of the shows that you guys are watching on the in-between days? Because we have, you know, a couple of in-between days before we get back to football. You have that Tuesday and that Wednesday to be able to get in whatever it is you need to get in before football starts back, because we got a pretty good Thursday night game this week with Seattle and Denver. So that's going to be a good one. I know for me, I need to catch up on The Drop, which is the Snowfall spinoff. I missed last week's, so I need to watch that. And then the new one will be on tonight, so I've got to get that in. I finished Saban yesterday. What a great documentary that was. Even had some philosophies that my son and I have adopted in our house as well. So Saban dropping some gems on there. So we got that out the way. But right now for me, it's really just kind of The Drop. But what are some of the shows that you guys are watching? Flounder, do you have any in-between shows that you've got going right now that you may check out? Or are you going to be watching the Rangers tonight?
3: Oh, yeah. The Rangers will definitely be on the TV at some point this evening. But after that, I mean, they're playing at 7:15. It's one of the things I love about hockey is that hockey moves relatively quickly. So you will get done probably around 9:30, 9:45. So I'll settle in and probably watch something because I know there's college football on this time of the year, but I got to tell you, I can't really get into the Tuesday night football.
2: Yeah, the action is pretty hard, okay? I'm with you on that. So as far as games that you have tonight on CBS Sports Network, you've got Delaware, Middle Tennessee State.
3: Oh, like you dream about.
2: Yeah, Delaware is a 1.5-point favorite on the road. Then you've got FIU. That's a pretty decent matchup on ESPN. If you are a real deal junkie, okay, this is for the real, real deal junkies. Florida International and Jacksonville State, a matchup of two undefeated Conference USA foes.
3: Oh, yeah.
2: Jacksonville State is a 3-point favorite in this matchup. So that might be one of those that I'll flip by and maybe look at it for a few minutes. Definitely locking in on Canes, you know, and I might check this out for just a few minutes, maybe because I brought it up, because before you said anything, I wasn't even thinking about any college football tonight. I think one thing that would be interesting is the prep for a Tuesday night game. I would love to know how these schools do this, because you can't have played on a Saturday. So I'm guessing that at the latest you played the week before was a Thursday. But other than that, I would think these would have to be games coming off of a bye week. And then it's almost like a double bye, because after the Tuesday game, you won't play again until that next Saturday. So that's a very different schedule. All right. Before we get out of here, Big Cat Dan, he says the Different World reboot. He's checking that out. He's loving the old cast mix with the new cast. I know you guys don't know about that. Y'all some young bucks. So I don't know if y'all know about Different World. JB the Appraiser says he's watching Mobland. Thank you, JB the Appraiser, because I forgot all about that. I do have Paramount, so I do have to get back on Mobland. That's going down as well. So thank you for that. And thank you for listening to the Wes and Walker Show today. Tomorrow, I will talk to the coaches from the University of Virginia to start the show. So we will have, you know, 2/3, I guess you could say, of the Pride Squad.
3: Yeah, with, all right.
2: Josh Fitty Marlowe making his triumphant return to the Wes and Walker Show. And he will be in here with his good buddy, Anthony Flounder Pagnotta. Then I will join the fellas not too long after the show begins. So it'll be all three of us as long as, you know, Fitty wants to go. So that's what we've got going as well. Walker will still be enjoying the good life out in Turks and Caicos while we're all here with our hard hats on and grinding. But we appreciate you checking us out. We look forward to bringing you the best in sports radio in Charlotte and the surrounding areas tomorrow. But for now, we'll holler at you. This has been the Wes and Walker Show.
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6: Lions bring pressure. Young stays in. Throws a touchdown to McMillan, who's having an amazing night.
7: First of all, just the fans. 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
8: 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So I'm super, super grateful for the fans.
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0: From the vantage point, Mafatu saw six war canoes drawn up on the beach. But what held the boy's eyes in awful trance were the figures springing and leaping about the flames, darting, shifting, bounding toward the sky. The eaters of men. Cannibals. Firelight glistened on their oiled bodies, on flashing spears and bristling decorations. Mafatu watched the strange scene, powerless to move, and he felt doom itself breathing chill upon his neck. In that very instant, he heard a crashing in the undergrowth. Four figures were tearing toward him through the jungle. He could see them now. He turned and ran blindly down the trail, slipping, sliding, stumbling, his breath all

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0: 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KB and Smoke back with you on a Tuesday. Whole lot to get to, but I will say, wide open 3 o'clock hour if you want to give us a call and chat. 704-570-9610. 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Harrah's Casino Resort is WFNZ's official casino and sportsbook partner. Ryan McGee, ESPN, senior writer, College Game Day contributor, back for real this week. We had a little bit of a mix-up and miscommunication in his travel schedule last week, but he is back today at 425. Nick Carboni, NBC Charlotte sports director, sports anchor, in late today, 525. The Panthers have changed up their practice schedule and their media availability just a little bit this week, so Nick Carboni will join us late in the show and talk about what he's learned from the Panthers locker room and practice today. So all that's coming up, a lot to get to. In fact, we got a great show, shows planned for the rest of the week. Just a barrage of confirmations today of folks that are going to join the show throughout the rest of the week. We got Panthers linebacker Bobby Okereke stopping by, working on nailing down a time for Ross Tucker, who's going to be on the call this weekend for Panthers and Eagles on CBS alongside Ian Eagle. Working on that. We're hoping to talk to Tim McManus of ESPN, and coming up Friday, we'll talk to Jimbo Fisher, former and possibly future head football coach at Florida State. We got Jimbo back on the show, in addition to all of our awesome regulars. So the week is coming together beautifully, and the weather's beautiful too. Little bit warm outside for my liking. Little bit warm outside for my liking in the middle of October, but sunshine, no storms, no rain. Hard to argue with that. So settle in. We got a lot to get to. Smoke, why are you raising your hand over there already? What's going on?
1: Just going to say, you're going to ask Jimbo Fisher about the lasers?
0: Oh, yeah. Yeah, oh, yeah.
2: That's, I ain't got to put a laser out, man. We got all these millions of dollars.
0: That's definitely come. We might even play the clip of Chip Patterson impersonating Jimbo Fisher like it's a courtroom. Yeah, we'll probably bring that up with Jimbo coming up on Friday. So loaded week of shows ahead. We'd love to hear from you. How about last night? Let's start there real quick because the Buffalo Bills and L.A. Rams gave us really another fun primetime football game. Now, I was, you know, a little bit bummed because of the way Dodgers Brewers game 2 ended. So I appreciated, I appreciated Buffalo and LA combining to give us a very, very fun football game last night. It was awesome and worth staying up late to finish. The Bills blew leads. They committed penalties. James Cook fumbled twice. Their defense couldn't protect a 7-point lead with a minute and a half remaining, and somehow they still win the game. Buffalo improved to 4-1. The Rams fall to 2-3 after, you know, featuring they fell to 2-3 after a game featuring 7 regulation lead changes, 2 ties, and 35 combined fourth quarter points. Absolutely nuts the way that game went down. Also, Smoke, did you know it marked Josh Allen's first career overtime win? I mean, I guess that's not a stat you would just store away for future use as a not Buffalo Bills fan, but when I saw that it was Josh Allen's first career overtime win, that was one of those that kind of stopped me in my tracks. Like, how has he not won an overtime game already?
1: Well, and it's funny because literally 24 hours before the game ended, literally, I saw a tweet from somebody that must not be a Bills fan saying, Snoop Huntley now has more overtime wins than Josh Allen that lasted for 24 hours.
0: Wow. How about that? I mean, Matt Stafford was the more productive passer last night, just in terms of raw numbers. Stafford went for 383 yards, 40 of 54 passing, three passing touchdowns, and a passer rating of 111.9. He was the more productive passer, let's say. But Josh Allen had himself a night. 12 of 19 passing for 210, one passing touchdown. Did throw an interception, but Josh Allen in the running game last night, I mean, saving that team's bacon over and over again when they couldn't get things going in the traditional passing attack. So he was awesome. How about the fourth quarter just in general? As soon as the fourth quarter starts, right, Rams score, they take a lead 20-19. Stafford to Puka Nacua for a 2-yard touchdown. 2.5 minutes later, the Bills come right back. They score a touchdown and then convert the 2-point conversion to go back on top 27-20. Then the Rams get it back. They score 4 minutes later. They tie it up at 27-all. He throws throws a 5-yard touchdown pass to Davante Adams. Buffalo's defense at that point, I think we all realized, if you hadn't already, oh, they can't get off the field at all. They're not going to be able to get off the field at all. And then 1:39 left to go. 4.5 minutes, you know, later, Bills score again. They're up 34-27. Allen takes over. He's got scrambles of 15 and 21 yards to move Buffalo down the field. Cook finishes the drive with that 5-yard touchdown run. And I thought, like a lot of people, Smoke, and I know Joe Brady, it was pointed out on the broadcast last night. I think Aikman jumped on it and said, I don't think Joe Brady really wanted to score right there. I think Joe Brady would have, you know, rather, you know, scored on the next play, try to milk another 30, 35 seconds off the game clock. But, you know, instead they score to go up by 7 with 99 seconds left to go. And it should have been the winning possession. But instead, Matt Stafford has another answer. And we've seen that story around here pretty recently. And he drives them right down the field. I mean, they go right down the field in 94 seconds. And they tie it up with 5 seconds left to go. Stafford completes passes to Adams, to Puka. And then Kyren Williams, your guy, makes that one-handed catch to set him up first down and goal. Then he scores from a yard out with 5 seconds left to go. We're going to overtime, where the Bills nearly throw it away. Right, opening possession.
1: Well, fumbled away.
0: Well, yeah, that's more technically right. Absolutely. Opening possession in overtime. Looks promising for Buffalo. Khalil Shakir, that was the play where I think a lot of us were like, okay, they're going to win this game. He takes a short pass over the middle, turns it into a 57-yard gain all the way to the Rams' 22-yard line. A shoestring tackle prevents the game-winning touchdown. On the very next play, though, Nate Landman punches the ball out of James Cook's hands. Second fumble. Aaron Donald recovers at the 20-yard line, and then Stafford drives the Rams into field goal range. And Harrison Mevis, who has since been cut, by the way, he does not have a job today. Aww. As of about an hour and a half ago. Mevis lines up for a 48-yard field goal attempt with 4 minutes, 11 seconds left to go. Greg Rousseau blocks it, and suddenly Buffalo's got another chance. And then Josh Allen's like, screw it, I'm taking over. You know, starts making more plays with his legs, moves the Bills into position. His wife's going nuts on the national TV broadcast. That's my bleeping husband. I don't even know if that was the right play, but she definitely did that last night. And he moves the Bills into position for a Bass 45-yard field goal. You know, he connects. Buffalo wins it 37-34. Just an awesome Monday Night Football game.
1: Yeah, that fourth quarter alone, the only thing that was missing from that game last night, I felt like I needed to be transported back to the early 2000s, because that game deserved a classic primetime recap with Chris Berman and
0: Tom
1: Jackson.
0: Yes, it did. A lot of whoops in that game.
1: Like,
0: yes.
1: Honestly, the whole fourth quarter in the background, ESPN should have just playing this in it. All right, Josh Allen now coming back to snap. Oh, my God, there's a throw. Oh, they touchdown.
0: Yeah,
1: Shakir,
0: just fumble. Slide that under Aikman and Buck, and that's, it would have been perfect.
1: Like, honestly, that should have won you a Marconi or whatever type of award you get. Any Emmy, Grammy, I don't care. You deserved it. That was absolute perfection. That is what football's all about, man. And I loved every second of it. It's rare for a regular season game to be 20 times better than postseason baseball, let alone a key NLCS and ALCS game. But last night was the exception to the rule, because holy crap, I love football.
0: That was awesome. It was fantastic last night. Just incredible theater. And we got texters pointing out that Sean McVay screwed up on the 3rd and 5 on the play before the blocked kick. The Rams faced a 3rd and 5 from the Buffalo 30. Kyren Williams stopped for no gain on the play. After the game, McVay said he wished he'd had a better play call on 3rd down. You know, took responsibility for that. Said, you know, having a better call to be able to go for it on 3rd down and go to 4th or whatever it was. You know, it's been a while since I've been this pissed after a game, according to Sean McVay. So, yeah, I mean, that's one that I know he would want back. But incredible drama. And listen, Buffalo's still got a defensive problem. You know, the Bills allowed Stafford to complete 40 passes last night. They surrendered 3 passing touchdowns, couldn't close out regulation with a 7-point lead. They also committed 13 penalties last night. It's just not the kind of defensive performance that inspires confidence against a Kansas City or a Baltimore come January in the playoffs. I just think this Buffalo Bills defense is still a mess, but the offense is electric. I mean, it is truly truly special. They've got defensive problems. The Rams just have problems, but in particular places like special teams. They surrendered a 70-yard opening kickoff return, had a potential game-winning field goal blocked. They were also flagged 11 times for 84 yards. The offense was good enough to win the game, but you know everywhere else they just weren't. So, I mean, it's funny. We were talking about the Rams as being the heaviest modern preseason Super Bowl favorite in history, right? Just several weeks ago. And now here they are, 2-3. They've got Aaron Donald back, but you know Myles Garrett's not playing, and they've lost some tight games. Like I thought maybe that week one loss in Australia against the 49ers was just this weird, in a vacuum, things happen, strange game type of deal. But nah, Smoke, this team has got some vulnerabilities.
1: Yeah, they definitely do. And I think go back to last year. I haven't really thought about it since last year. But what was the main problem with them? Special teams. Special teams was their main Achilles heel last year. And remember, they fired Chase Blackburn in the middle of last season. And clearly that hasn't improved since then. To the fact that they've released their kicker now, Harrison Mevis, is a telltale sign of that. And, you know, all that Mevis needed to do is have a higher arch on his kick. They get the field goal. They win the game. We're talking about the Rams being 3-2, overcoming a slow start. And now a lot of, you know, alarm bells are out there right now saying, uh-oh, what's going on? Are they going to be able to fix this? Now, I'll go ahead and tell you this right now. Looking at their schedule for the next month, I think they're going to be able to get back on track because they take on the Cardinals this week. Then they take on the Raiders, which could be a toss-up game, depending on which Raiders team shows up. But still, I think it's a game they should win. Commanders, I think they should win that game. Cardinals, again, they should win that game. So I'm looking at a scenario by the time we get to mid-November, I think they're back above 500. But still, this is not as smooth sailing as people thought. Myles Garrett's on IR. Aaron Donald's not been the Aaron Donald that we expect him to be yet. I look at this, and people compare it to the Dream Team Eagles, and I understand because that's the most recent example of such a massive talent acquisition or talent overhaul in an offseason. But I think this team's looking more and more like the 1993 Oilers. Hopefully not for all the stuff that happened off the field with the Oilers in 1993, but just because of the fact that it felt like it was such an all-or-nothing year. And then the Oilers got off to such a slow start, but then they overcame that slow start to make the playoffs. Then they fall short because they didn't have the best team in a divisional round against the Kansas City Chiefs. I honestly think that they're going to be they have the potential to be this generation's version of the 1993 Oilers, because if they don't win it this year, Stafford's probably retiring. Donald's going back into retirement. Don't know what the plan is for Davante Adams. I feel like this could be it. Like this, we have not seen a last dance team like this in a long time, especially in football. This feels like it's it. So if it doesn't work now, when is it ever going to work for the Rams to do it again?
0: Yeah, it's a fair question about them. And then for Buffalo, it's, you know, did they prove they're a legitimate Super Bowl contender? Something that a lot of people already at least kind of thought, if not believed outright, by winning a game that, you know, they nearly gave away. Or did the Bills expose the same defensive vulnerabilities that have haunted them in some of their recent postseason runs? That's still the question, but boy, the offense for them was absolutely electric last night. And then last night, like I said, that game and the entertainment value of it, you know, gave me a bit of a mental sports reprieve from what happened to my favorite baseball team last night. The Dodgers losing game two to the Milwaukee Brewers last night. And listen, I realize we're a long way from LA and Milwaukee, and there are other games going on. So for me, you know, I'm watching that game as a sad baseball fan last night, but I'm also thinking about the impending lockout or the looming potential lockout and, you know, potential changes to the economic structure of Major League Baseball. And I just think about what we're watching right now in the Major League Baseball playoffs, all right? The Dodgers are spending roughly $340 million on their roster. The Cleveland Guardians are spending $74 million on their roster. And both are among the final four teams left in the postseason. Cleveland won last night. They went up one game to none. Game two tonight, 8 o'clock on TBS, all right? So what exactly does that tell us, all right? Does it tell us that baseball is fundamentally broken because the Dodgers can outspend Cleveland by more than $250 million? Or does it tell us that, you know, baseball is fundamentally healthy because Cleveland can compete anyway? And here's the thing, the bigger question. If Milwaukee and Tampa Bay or Cleveland ends up winning the World Series, how in the world does Rob Manfred walk into those labor negotiations and argue that small market teams can't compete? How do you do that? if three of the final four teams left in the Major League Baseball playoffs are three of the smallest markets in your sport, one of which is the lowest payroll in Major League Baseball? I think it's a fair question to ask. No matter your position, I do think you have to stop and at least examine that. How does Rob Manfred walk into labor negotiations, or anybody, and claim that smaller market teams can't compete if three of the final four teams standing are all small market teams and Cleveland spending $74 million on its roster? Now, I will acknowledge the other side, too. How do you tell a fan in Cleveland that their team should have to just be smarter and draft better and develop better and make fewer mistakes than the Dodgers just to have the same opportunity? I get that is going to be at least one of the counter arguments, but that's the conversation that baseball is about to have. And the outcome of this postseason could change, Smoke, how the entire country thinks about it, because something like this will start to at least shift the public opinion, the public narrative on things, because it's hard, nearly impossible to ignore what I just said. You got the gargantuan Dodgers over here, you know, with their money and their power and, you know, all the things that they have. And then the three other teams in baseball are from Milwaukee, Tampa, and Cleveland.
1: And I think we also need to point out, too, why those three teams are in the spot that they're in. They've curated a culture that has lasted for multiple years and withstood a lot of heartbreak, a lot of scandal. I mean, and have built one of the best farm systems. Like, the Rays have had one of the best farm systems and one of the lowest payrolls for the entire last 15 years, essentially the whole entire Kevin Cash era has been this. It's like, I remember back in 2013 when he first got there, or 2014, excuse me, because Madden was there until about 2014-15. I was like, wow, they're actually doing pretty good. I thought they would suck. And then it's just been continuously this type of team. They lose guys like Blake Snell and some other guys. The whole Wander Franco situation could have killed their franchise in a lot of ways. But they, boom, they have another guy that can come up that's just as good, if not better, than Wander Franco ever was in Junior Caminero. So, and you got Rasmussen, who I know didn't do well last night. But the point stands, you have Aranda. You find some of these guys in between the margins that are so well. Same thing with the Guardians. The Guardians have been competing and in the hunt almost every single year. They've been, we talk about how it's very hard to build within the middle. If there's a team that's been building within the middle over the last 7 years in baseball, it's the Guardians. But they always have had one constant, a guy like Jose Ramirez, who even in a year where he's not been as good, is still one of the best players in Major League Baseball. And despite his numbers not looking sexy, has already built up a Hall of Fame career.
0: I'm with you. Look, the text line is already blowing up on this. All right, the Dodgers, they represent the financial arms race in baseball. Milwaukee, Tampa, Cleveland, you know, they represent the argument that you don't have to participate in the arms race in the same way or at the same level to win. There's an owner's argument, there's a player's argument, and my text line's blowing up. We'll come back, we'll take your reactions, and we got some Panthers to get to as well. 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
3: I'm Will Pelagic, and this is your Charlotte FC Minute. Games like Saturday night are rare in Charlotte FC's lexicon. Just the second time in club history, the crown has picked up all 3 points in a game where they trailed 2-0. You got to go back to the inaugural season against Chicago for the last and only other time that it happened, before Saturday's 3-2 triumph against Dallas. Charlotte FC's Liel Abada on how important it is to bookmark Saturday for the season's stretch run.
4: I think it's a lot about our mentality. 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
6: 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Coming up Wednesday morning on the Mac and Bone Radio Show, we notice Text Nation being worried about Panthers-Eagles. We'll talk about it. 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

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KB and Smoke with you here on a Tuesday. Text line blowing up over this discussion about the Major League Baseball playoffs, the fact that it's the hated L.A. Dodgers with all of their riches and Tinseltown aura and $340 million payroll, and then three other small market teams left in the playoffs. And with a contract dispute looming, you know, I'm asking the question, if you end up with, let's say, the Cleveland Guardians with the lowest payroll in baseball at $74 million in the World Series, and on top of the fact that you've got three of the four left that are small market teams, how does Rob Manfred or anybody else go into labor negotiations, you know, claiming that small markets can't compete? Now, there are texters on the text line sending in their thoughts on this. In the trenches, among a few, saying you can't just look at 1 year. You can't just use a one-year sample size. Spoiled Lettuce saying, KB, how many small market teams have won the World Series in the past 10 to 15 years? I hear Smoke's argument, but getting to postseason and winning the postseason is different. Bombers get you in, pitchers win you trophies, and they ain't cheap. Let's see here. MLB NASCAR saying, KB, the difference is LA is in the NLCS almost every year. Cleveland is in the ALCS once every 5 years. And then there was a different one that I wanted to address here as well. We had some people pointing out, where was this one? Sirloin Hater saying, you could probably add the other three teams together and the Dodgers spend more. I actually think that's right. I think they spend $24 million more than the rest of those three teams combined. Oh, and Padre Kevin expectedly saying, KB just outlined how big a chokers the Dodgers are. All right, they're down 0-2 in the series. As long as they win game three, I think they'll be okay. They go down 3-0. Then at that point, I'll acknowledge that the series is likely over. Listen, I just think, again, we've been here before with baseball. The 94-95 strike, a labor dispute that lasted 232 days and resulted in the cancellation of the 1994 World Series. More recently, you had owners lock out the players for 99 days during the 2021-22 offseason. So baseball's got a long history of difficult labor relations, and the salary cap is among the most contentious issues in the history of this sport. But the broader sports landscape has changed too. The NFL, the NBA, the NHL all operate with negotiated salary cap systems, but their rules differ considerably from baseball, of course. Baseball remains the North American League without a hard salary cap, and that creates an obvious question for casual sports fans, especially, you know, why can football, basketball, and hockey operate under caps, but, you know, baseball can't? And the answer is that the MLBPA has historically defended a less restricted free agent market, and salary caps are not interchangeable across sports, right? The NBA's got the luxury tax mechanisms, and they've got exceptions, trade exceptions. The NFL and the NHL have very different revenue sharing and contract systems. So it's not an apples to apples comparison, right? There's no question about that. And I want to acknowledge something too, that I think a texter made a point of this in a text a couple of minutes ago. Like, this playoff field, Smoke, may actually support both sides of the argument, if you're being honest about it. Because we're talking about three of the final four left being small market teams, including the lowest payroll. But eight of the top 10 teams by salary payroll did reach the postseason this year. So, I'm just trying to be transparent and honest. I'm not trying to be some obnoxious lifelong Dodgers fan that has my head in the sand and pretending that everything's okay. Like, if y'all want to get rid of deferred money, cool, I'm in. I got you. No problem with that. I've been in favor of a salary floor for quite some time. Like, Milwaukee's spending double what Cleveland is spending. Let's keep that in mind too. Cleveland's payroll is $74 million. I think Milwaukee's is somewhere

0: that can just stay ahead of the curve on everybody else. They're a nice little blend of those things, but they are being heavily outspent. So, you know, I think this postseason kind of supports both arguments as well in an interesting way.
1: Yeah, and I wonder how much of that has to do with just the fact that in the last 5 years, we're still kind of getting used to this new expanded postseason, and if it actually kind of helps both sides of the aisle, not to get to a political term.
0: No, I got you.
1: In terms of the actual, you know, salary, and teams that have high salaries can compete and teams that have lower salaries can compete. Prime example, my Red Sox wouldn't have made a playoffs in the old postseason format when it just came to a one-game wild card. And it's also something you got to have in the back of your mind that up until the wild card, like the whole entire wild card idea didn't come into play for Major League Baseball until what, the 80s, 90s? And then the wild card game didn't become a thing until 2011.
0: Yeah.
1: We're still dealing in a new era of baseball and how their postseasons are decided. And I think that's something that we're kind of having to get adjusted to as well, even though I do think it was a lot more clear who the teams were going to be that were going to be in the Final Four, especially in the NL this year.
0: Yeah, 704-570-9610. Hit us up on the WFNZ text line. Real quick, texters asking, one guy asking, didn't the Marlins have the lowest payroll when they won both their World Series? That's from NASCAR Mike. I don't believe so. I think their second one, and they were like bottom five in payroll. They didn't have the lowest, but I think their 03 World Series, they were bottom five. But in 97, here it is, they had the fifth highest payroll in baseball. At roughly $52 million. So,
1: and then what happened next year?
0: The fire sale.
1: Yep.
0: They were terrible.
1: Traded everybody away.
0: That's you know, the Marlins kind of became known for the fire sale there for a while. 704-570-9610. Real quick, the case against the salary cap. You know, three of the Final Four teams are remaining in the playoffs. If money determines everything, you have to explain Milwaukee, Tampa, and Cleveland. Milwaukee had the best record in baseball. Tampa had the American League's best record. Cleveland survived the postseason gauntlet with the lowest salary in baseball. Meanwhile, the Dodgers are down 2-0 to Milwaukee in the NLCS, right? And there's more than just that, of course, but just kind of simplifying it, the case for a salary cap. Yeah, Milwaukee, Cleveland, and Tampa have succeeded, but how much harder is their path than LA's? The Dodgers can afford to make more mistakes, expensive mistakes. They can absorb injuries by acquiring additional established talent. They can pay a premium to retain their own stars. So those are the arguments for and against. 704-570-9610. Hit us up on the WFNZ text line. Would love to know what you think about this, but I do want to get back to some news closer to home here because the Carolina Panthers are visiting Philly on Sunday, and today at practice, Smoke, we got a bunch of good news today at practice. For starters, Jalen Coker was in uniform today, practicing today. Didn't appear to be, based on what I've seen, really all that limited. Taylor Moton was back at practice today for Carolina. Also amazing news. And Jalen Phillips was in uniform practicing today. So yesterday we had to pass along some good Philadelphia injury news. Today we get some positive Panthers injury news. Taylor Moton, who again may or may not play Sunday. The window was just opened up within the last, you know, 24 to 48 hours. I don't know exactly when they pressed the button, but it's been very recent. And then Coker at practice, Jalen Phillips at practice. I'm starting to think that to the extent that they can be healthy, they're moving toward that Sunday against Philadelphia. It's great news on a Tuesday.
1: It feels like you're definitely going uphill, or you could see the light at the end of the tunnel when it comes to some of the injury stuff. Also, do want to point out that Damian Lewis was in uniform as well, which is big. Considering how banged up the offensive line has been. Monroe Freeling, Tommy Trimble, among those working on the side with the training staff, but Joe Person did point out because they flipped the practice schedule this week, coming off the bye, they do not have to share injury reports today.
0: Yep. So, you know.
1: Dave Canales got one up on us.
0: He did. Monroe Freeling and Tommy Trimble among those working off to the side with the training staff today. Obviously, we'll keep an eye on that. It doesn't tell us anything about their Sunday availability. Oh, and I missed one. Turk Wharton participating in individual drills today. Not shocking because, again, much like Taylor Moton, we saw his window be opened a couple of days ago. But, you know, Turk Wharton was out there in full uniform participating in individual drills and beyond. So, oh, and another one. Damian Lewis back in uniform today. Did you say that? I'm sorry.
1: Yeah.
0: I was scrolling the list to see what I missed, and then I missed what you said.
1: ADD,
0: so I'm sorry.
1: Kyle strikes again.
0: Or it's just me trying to be thorough here, okay? Even Chubb and a Tub said, and Damian Lewis back today, too. So, I mean, you got Lewis, you got Coker, you got Phillips, you got Wharton, you got Moten, you got five guys back on the field today practicing.
1: Oh.

0: my.
1: Oh, my. You know, I'm of the mindset that Damian Lewis plays on Sunday, right? I think that's going to happen.
0: Yeah.
1: I think Jalen Coker is going to play on Sunday based on the fact that he's practicing today. And then Moten and Wharton, we'll see. I'd love it if both could go.
0: But do you think if you had to choose who had a better chance of playing, you'd probably go with Moten, right?
1: Well, I think so. Now, I do wonder if Monroe Freeling were 100% healthy, like in season 100% healthy, what their stance would be or how they'd be treating this week. Would they be more content maybe to wait an extra week to bring Moten back? But with Freeling a little bit nicked up, you know, it might be a bit more urgent, let's say, to get him back on the field. So I wonder about that one. I think, again, having seen Timo in training camp preseason, like he just was around it all the time, but I was told there was this 90-day waiting period with the blood clot that they had to adhere to. But like he's been working out, he's been around. So I'd say he's probably really close, if not able to go this week if they need him to. I also worry, I wonder if Moten comes back this week or in the next 2 weeks, either one, but especially comes back this week, Smoke, reassumes the role of starting right tackle for this team. Does Monroe Freeling stay there as his understudy for the rest of the season out of necessity? Do they start to get more Monroe Freeling left tackle reps moving forward if Moten's back and they feel okay about that? One of those things I've just been kind of wondering about for the last few days.
0: I honestly just think they might have him designated as a swing tackle.
1: Yeah.
0: For the time being, just because
1: just that
0: simple. Available in both, yeah.
1: But you know what I mean? Like, he's a rookie. They drafted him to be a left tackle. He's already in some ways drinking from a fire hose being in the NFL for the very first time. Is he ready for swing tackle? If so, great. I mean, or do you want to keep him on the right side to keep him doing what he's been doing? Or are you taking that first opportunity to get him back to what you think is his natural position and where they might just expect him to play for the next several years?
0: Look, he may not be ready to be a swing tackle yet, but who would you ever take a chance on? Monroe Freeling as a swing tackle as a rookie, a guy who has his moments where he messes up but has shown some solid plays and performance this year, or Stone Forsyth?
1: Well,
0: I rest my case. Thank you very much. Back to you, Kyle.
1: All right, fair enough. Well, and speaking of that, man, like, here's all this good injury news today, guys returning, and we also got some bad news today, although I don't exactly know what to do with it because he's been a complete non-factor to start the season. Cam Jackson's going to IR. Another player headed to injured reserve. More shuffling of the active roster in the practice squad. Second-year defensive tackle Cam Jackson, shoulder injury, going to IR, clears another active roster spot. They right now have 50 players on the active roster. I'd imagine they're going to fill those spots pretty quickly. Three players were designated to return to practice today. Trevor Achane, Taylor Moten, Turk Wharton. So all three of those guys may very well be suited up, active, and ready to play on Sunday in Philadelphia. That could be your answer. But like Cam Jackson, again, I have recalled the name Marquand McCall a couple of times from Panthers lore from a few years back where, you know, Marquand McCall is suddenly the starting tackle, a defensive tackle on this team. And everybody's like, wow, what a story. Where'd this come from? And then he's just gone. And now Cam Jackson, 2 weeks into training camp, listed as a starter on the defensive line and has been a complete non-factor and hasn't even gotten a helmet a handful of times already.
0: Yeah, the 2020s has not really been good for day 3/UDFA defensive tackles.
1: Dude.
0: Bravion Roy.
1: Dude.
0: Davion Nixon,
1: yeah. Former Big Ten Defensive Player of the Year.
0: So excited for Davion Nixon.
1: Like, they got the Big Ten Defensive Player of the Year in the fifth round. Holy crap.
0: You mentioned McCall. Oh, gosh. Who is the guy from Kentucky?
1: Oh, Big Snack?
0: Yeah, Big Snack. Phil Hoskins.
1: Yeah, Bubba.
0: So, I mean, heck, one of the guys that was actually better than most of those guys I just mentioned was Nick Furman, and he was a UDFA. So, the depth at defensive tackles, but here's the thing, we're not even really complaining about it that much because guess what? Lee Hunter's been doing pretty well as a rookie. Like, we had those concerns after his first preseason game, didn't hear that much from him, but I think he's, you know, filled into the rotation quite well so far.
1: I would agree. Again, it's just weird that Cam Jackson, this mountain of a man, Dave Canales, he's our biggest body. You think you've got this, you know, weapon against the run potentially. And maybe he still comes back to give them good reps and be a good player. I don't know. We'll see. He's just a second-year guy. But he's done nothing after a preseason that made us all wonder, man, could this be a big leap year for Cam Jackson?
0: But hey, if it doesn't work out for Cam Jackson, He'll always have that rep against that unnamed Cleveland Brown offensive line.
1: We still don't know that guy's name, do we?
0: We don't know.
1: We still don't. He wasn't even on the roster that day for joint practice.
0: I mean, we'll find out who D.B. Cooper is before we find out who that offensive lineman was.
1: And that's exactly the way that guy wants to keep it. 704-570-9610. Hit us up on the WFNZ text line. Right now we go to Smoke on the headlines.
2: Who is Smoke? Where is Smoke? Where there's smoke, there's fire. Let's go.
1: What you got?
0: All right. Something happened with the Charlotte 49ers, Kyle. According to Agent 49, Charlotte football strength and conditioning coach Jacob Miller is no longer with the program and has been removed from the coaching staff on Charlotte49ers.com. Miller was the third highest paid staffer with a salary of $196,215 annually under Tim Albin behind both coordinators. So the strength and conditioning coach has been fired for the Charlotte 49ers. Folks, that nothing's going to change between that and
1: just,
0: that right
1: again,
0: now.
1: Again, is this like some sacrificial firing or did something happen there? Because there ain't no way you're looking around the building if you're Tim Albin. Like, you know what? It's all these Zercher squats. They're you know, we're just slower. I don't like the way this guy's teaching the front squat.
0: And by the way, if
1: we don't have enough power cleans in the program, coach, you're going to have to go. Like, what are we doing here?
0: That and the fact that those changes aren't going to be felt until the spring at the earliest.
1: Yeah.
0: I mean, to do that to this man when it's Squattober.
1: That's true. Well, how are you going to fire a strength and conditioning coach during Squattober?
0: I mean, I think that was in the 11th commandment in the Bible. Don't fire a strength and conditioning coach in Squattober.
1: I think that tracks. Yeah, no, that's crazy, man. Like, what happened there? Not enough Olympic lifting in the program? What did Jake do to get the axe midseason?
0: I don't know.
1: Watch him have done something horrible, and we just don't know about it.
0: And it will completely retract all
1: that
0: the
1: jokes. That is not an allegation, by the way. Just making a joke. All right, what you got over there?
0: All right, well, going from a firing to a hiring, the Dallas Cowboys are in search of any fixes to their defense right now, so much so that they're bringing in a senior defensive analyst, a name that we haven't heard in a while, and that's former Cleveland Browns head coach and Packers DC, Mike Pettine. Pettine is joining the Cowboys staff, who, by the way, he just retired from the Vikings as a consultant. He's now back in the game 8 months later, probably due to a large bag from Jerry Jones, to be a senior defensive assistant for them boys.
1: How about that? We got more Panthers on the other side. 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
3: The Crown continues its push for the playoffs. Hey guys, this is Will Pelagic. Charlotte FC is in action.
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9: Lions bring pressure. Young stays in. Throws a touchdown to McMillan, who's having an amazing night.
10: First of all, just the fans. 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

0: Sports Radio 92.7 WFNZ, KB and Smoke with you on a Tuesday. Ryan McGee, ESPN senior writer, back at 425. We'll talk a lot of college football with him. I want to know what he thinks about Wake Forest and about the trajectory for this team, the schedule the rest of the way. They're ranked number 21 this week. I think they should already be a top 15 ranked team just based on, you know, what they've done and the way they've started the season. It's, you know, water under the bridge at this point. They finally cracked the top 25. But there are many projections now that have Wake Forest as a college football playoff team. And I absolutely think they can get there. Now, they're going to have to get to Charlotte first and face Miami in what would be a rematch from the regular season. Wake has given Miami its best game out of anybody yet. I don't know if Wake has the horses to beat them, but they cannot. They should be getting more credit for the way they played Miami relative to the way everybody else has played Miami so far.
1: Yeah, and I think that's absolutely true. And just the fact that Gio Lopez has looked so normal. And the defense is, you know, we've been talking all about the offense, but the defense has really been big in some of these games. The fact, you know, 32 points is still a lot, but the fact that he held Miami to 32 points, that says a lot. They shut down Stanford. They completely shut out NC State in the second half in their home building in a game that we all thought was going to be a shootout. I think the defense deserves some love as well. And I'll just go ahead and say it. I'm 29 years old, Kyle.
0: Mm-hmm.
1: It does not get talked about enough how in my lifetime, Wake Forest has rarely, if ever, been absolute trash as a football player.
0: They don't miss on head coaches.
1: They've nailed it out of the ballpark, grand slam, three straight times.
0: It's like Green Bay and quarterbacks. Like, they just keep getting it right. Now, again, you can argue that Green Bay hasn't had enough Super Bowl success, but they win a lot. They're always in it. You know, Wake Forest, they've had bad years. There's no doubt about that. But they've gotten three straight coaching hires right. And again, there are certain things you just know as a sports fan. And, you know, we all get plenty of things wrong. But after watching what that guy, Jake Dicker, did last year with Robbie Ashford as his starting quarterback, all due respect, it was mind-blowing to me that people thought they were going to win fewer than four games this year. I didn't understand it. I can't tell you I thought they'd be exactly what they are and do exactly what they've done, but I knew they'd be better than that. And right now, Jake Dickert looks to be at least a top 10 coach in the country to me. You could argue that he's higher than that on the list based on just the first year and a half on the job and where he's, and not just winning right away. And it's also, by the way, to extend this beyond just Winston-Salem, even though they deserve all the love and flowers they're getting this week, it's why you look at a place like NC State and you do understand their frustration, because Dave Doran's been there for a very long time. And Dave Doran's won a lot of games. He's the winningest head coach in program history. Like, NC State fans, I think, should rightfully be appreciative of what Dave has done in his time there. But if Kurt Cignetti can go to Indiana and go back-to-back in the playoffs and win a national championship, and if Jake Dicker can do what he's doing in Winston-Salem right away, it's okay to expect more in head coaching hires right now in college football, because the conditions are such that good coaches and the quote-unquote right guys can go in and have an immediate impact. So if Dickert can do it at Wake Forest, I understand the frustration in places like NC State, because now everybody's programs in their position are saying, well, can we go find our Jake Dickert? Can we go find our guy? Because what we're doing right now isn't working.
1: Well, and I'll go ahead and say this too. If you're NC State and North Carolina fans, I understand why the frustration is so high too, because look, the ACC championship game, the official game, has been around for 21 years now. How many times has NC State and or North Carolina been in the game? They've been in the game a combined two times, and both of them were by the Tar Heels. How many times has Wake Forest and Duke been in the ACC championship game? Four times.
0: Yeah.
1: And they've got two ACC championships under the two schools that we don't think about as the main schools in North Carolina, especially when it comes to football, have won the ACC championship, yet the two mainstays of the state of North Carolina have not held up their end of the bargain. That's where the frustration comes from, and the fact that Duke and Wake Forest have been the most consistent football programs over the past 15 to 20 years and have had some of the highest highs out of anyone in the state over the last 15 to 20 years,
0: yeah,
1: I think is where you're seeing the all-time frustration specifically right now from NC State, also from North Carolina, but right now in 2026, especially from State.
0: Somebody asked me a few minutes ago, KB, do you think Dickert stays at Wake Forest? I have no idea. I really don't have any clue. He's not from the Southeast. He's not from North Carolina.
1: Midwest guy.
0: He's an upper Midwest guy from Wisconsin. My understanding is that his dad drives down for every game from Wisconsin and Wake Forest, which is pretty wild. I'd do it for my kid, but it's still crazy that he's making that drive from Wisconsin for every home game. I don't know. I really don't. He might be the kind of guy who just loves it and loves Winston-Salem.
1: Being under the radar.
0: Being under the radar, job security. And listen, Winston-Salem is not some poor podunk school. They're small, but they got money at that university. And my understanding, not to get over my skis, because I don't live there and I'm not well connected to the Wake Forest brass or government authorities in Winston-Salem, but just having done some reading, it sounds like they've got some big plans for real estate projects that they think can become revenue generating for them to really continue to raise money to be competitive at the highest levels of Power Four athletics. And we'll see if that's true. But if you can sell Jake Dickert on the vision, and if he gets that team at Wake Forest to the playoffs in year two, well, does he have to go? If he feels like he's got institutional support and there's a way to generate the revenue to spend at least close to on par with most of the country, because a young, confident guy like him, I'm sure, thinks that to some extent his coaching and his abilities can get them the rest of the way. So I don't know. I know that teams, programs are going to be coming after Jake Dickert at the end of this season with everything they've got. I'm sure they are already, right? I don't know exactly who Jake, I don't know who Jake Dickert's agent is. Wouldn't be shocked if it was Jimmy Sexton at this point.
1: Or if it is about to be Jimmy Sexton.
0: Or if it's about to be Jimmy Sexton. So I am positive that through back channels, feelers have been put out already to find out if Jake Dickert is willing to potentially leave Winston-Salem at the end of the season. But there's a big part of me that hopes that he doesn't. Like, I root for I shouldn't say that, because I root for another ACC program, my alma mater, that I want them to beat Wake Forest every time they play. But, like, Dickert's good for the conference. He's an easy guy to root for. I love dudes that show up to places like Wake Forest, and they want to stay and build something. And they appreciate the fan base, and they appreciate the town and the university and the students and the boosters. So I hope he stays. But you know as well as I do, Smoke, that every single university with a major football program and a looming opening are calling Jake Dickert. Like, I wouldn't be shocked if Florida State is calling Jake Dickert to find out if they can lure him away. Now, Florida State's got some...
1: I was going to say, with what money?
0: Yeah, the reports from Sports Business Journal last night about them being nearly $500 million in debt, most of it being, capital infrastructure projects. That's not great, but teams will be going after Jake Dickert, no doubt about it. Let's go to the phone lines real quick. I don't want to leave him hanging for another segment. Panthers PSL Sucker is back here on a Tuesday. PSL Sucker, what's going on, buddy? How are you?
2: Hey, Smoke was saying now he's 29. He only remembers Wake Forest is a football school. I'm 61. I'm so old. I remember they used to be a basketball school. Do you remember that?
0: Of course I do. Yeah. Skip Prosser. Yeah, absolutely. That's what I grew up on.
2: Not anymore.
0: Right.
2: But talk about economics. I just wanted to chime in real quickly on your first segment on baseball and salary cap and so forth. And the thing that makes baseball unique among the major sports that got a lot of talk last time around with the CBA, but isn't getting any coverage now, is that baseball is unique in that it costs so much, so long to develop a major leaguer. And that causes, for the owners anyway, a little blip in the economics that doesn't really exist in football and basketball, where you have the colleges doing the work for you. As to whether there's a salary cap or not, I couldn't care less. I think we're going to get a work stoppage. I don't think we're going to avoid that. But to me, it's the millionaires, billionaires argument and how you split up 53% revenue as opposed to 56% revenue makes no difference to me. But one thing that makes the math harder is the variable cost of developing a player in baseball.
0: No, it's a good point. I appreciate you, buddy. Thank you for the phone call. And yeah, your point about revenue sharing ties directly into that. There are a lot of questions about this conversation. Are the Dodgers ruining baseball, or are they running their franchise exactly the way every fan should want? If Cleveland can reach the ALCS with a $74 million payroll, why should ownership spend $150 million? These are the questions and perspectives that are going to be presented. Like, would you rather your favorite team operate like the Dodgers or the Guardians? Does baseball need a salary cap, a salary floor, or both, or neither? Again, lots of questions here. And there could be a compromise, right? If they stop treating this as like a binary choice between the current system and a hard salary cap, like could they agree on a substantially stronger salary floor, greater revenue sharing, and specific reforms to the luxury tax without a hard ceiling? Like that would preserve big market teams like LA, like New York, like Chicago, preserve their ability to spend while forcing the lower spending teams to make a greater investment. See, we get caught in this, all these poor small market teams. Well, they're owned by billionaires who have the ability to spend at their will, and many of them are not willing to spend the money required. But again, if you're Cleveland's ownership and you're looking at this and saying, well, we just spent $74 million and made it to the ALCS, why would I double my expenditure? Like, why would I voluntarily do that? So I don't like it, but from their perspective, if you cut the checks, that would be your question. If we make it to the World Series on a $74 million payroll, what are we doing wrong exactly? Right? That's the question they're going to ask. 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

0: Sports Radio, 92.7 WFNZ, KB and Smoke with you here on a Tuesday. Ryan McGee, ESPN, is back in 23 minutes. A lot of college football, a little NASCAR with him. A lot of college football, though. We were talking about Wake Forest there before the break and a team that is finally in the top 25, projected by some metrics and models to be a college football playoff team. You know, what would that mean? Miami's got the spotlight, but, you know, Wake Forest is right there in the discussion. You got teams like Duke and Pitt and SMU, and yes, even Clemson still out there. Virginia surviving Syracuse over the weekend as well. Although I think have we learned that Virginia's just not that good? Is that what we've learned? I mean, the Florida State thing was embarrassing. They survived Syracuse at home over the weekend. I'm not here to throw stones. I'm just saying we had Tony Elliott on the show prior to the West Virginia game here at Uptown. They were, what, unbeaten, rolling, and then get steamrolled by West Virginia. And it just kind of seems like everybody's forgotten about Tony Elliott and the Wahoos ever since then.
1: Yeah, honestly, Kyle, I'm glad we're in 2026 and not 1676, because if this is the case, we might be tried for witchcraft with the way Virginia's been playing ever since Tony Elliott was on our show.
0: Wow.
1: I mean, that's how poorly they've been playing.
0: Okay.
1: And like how out of character it felt like it's been. But most importantly, I think we finally come to the conclusion that the Bo Prabilla that we thought was going to show up finally showed up.
0: Yeah, you could. We knew it then. You can't play like that all season. You can get by against NC State like that in week one when they can't stop the run and your quarterback's averaging 11 yards per carry or whatever stupid number it was. And that allows you to, you know, then throw the ball at will because you got safeties creeping up into the box and you're getting man coverage and everything else. So, you know, when teams adjusted, yeah, that kind of went away. But yeah, the ACC right now, it seems like this is Wake's spot for the taking. Like, if they want to be here in Charlotte, be the second best team in the league, it's right there for them, man. It's right there for them. 704-570-9610. Hit us up. Then in the Big 12, you've got a Utah team that I think is passing the eye test, as Bill Barnwell wrote this week. Now, that's a very good team, even without Kyle Whittingham. In some ways, maybe because they got that fresh start out there. Promoting the defensive coordinator. You've got Texas Tech, an undefeated team, but you know, hard to say exactly how good they are. Now, the Big 12 is an interesting kind of, you know, scenario right now with BYU, Utah, Texas Tech. You got teams like Baylor and Oklahoma State still out there afloat, but I don't think anybody takes them super seriously. And then in the Big 10, Ohio State, obviously one of the, you know, two or three best teams in the country. I think obviously one of the two or three best rosters in the country, if not the best roster in the country. And now you've got UCLA out in the mix. Like, we've got this big Ohio State-Indiana showdown coming up this weekend, but you've got the Bruins, who just lost their starting quarterback for the remainder of the season. Nico Iemeliava is done for the year, and now they got to go to the backup. So they might start to fade out of the pack, but they're at least in it. And boy, Bob Chesney has done just an incredible job out there in L.A. at a program that felt dead, didn't it? Like, not really dead, but it felt like it was the most dormant of programs, or at least one of them in America, where so many of us grew up on good UCLA football. And then it just went away for a number of years. And we all started asking, can UCLA compete in the modern landscape? Do they have the appetite to compete in the modern landscape of college football? And they're like, yeah, we'll hire Bob Chesney. He'll fix it. And he's fixed it. Uh-oh. Oh, no.
1: All right, so we actually got a little bit more clarification on the Cam Jackson injury.
0: Oh, no.
1: It's season ending.
0: Oh.
1: So, yeah, no, maybe not the biggest breaking news story, but we want to get a little clarification about that. They've said Sheena Quick, Mike Kay, and Vash Neihardt have all tweeted about Cam Jackson having season ending shoulder surgery.
0: Hey.
1: He appeared on the injury report, of course, yesterday. Apparently, he sustained it during the Lions game, or week four.
0: Okay, so then maybe this is something he's been dealing with, trying to play through. I'm just guessing here.
1: Right.
0: Because the fact that he started the season against Chicago inactive was a big surprise to a lot of us. And then we kept looking up, and it's like, Cam Jackson's not playing again today. Cam Jackson's not playing again today. So what's going on there? All right, so it sounds like maybe he was trying to play through something, and it's just time to shut him down and get it fixed. But Cam Jackson done for the season? So we talked about it. A-Chan, pardon me, Turk Wharton, and Taylor Moten, all set to come back this week, potentially. Like, I would bank on Trevor Achane playing Sunday, based on the way it sounds. Moten and Wharton, I'm a little less sure about, but I did see that Taylor Moten broke the team down today at practice. Dave Canales talking about what a huge emotional boost it was to get Taylor Moton back today. So, like, that rhetoric would indicate to me that Taylor Moton's going to be your starting right guard, in addition to the questionable health issue of Monroe Freeling. So I would say Moton's I'm starting to feel like Moton's back on Sunday, too. So Achan and Moton. And then with the neck thing to Turk Wharton, like we talked about, this dude hasn't been sitting around on a shelf collecting dust. He's been out there working out at practice, going through reps on air for a while now. And if he's been cleared, I guess we're looking at Turk Wharton playing, too. So you lose Cam Jackson, but you could get Turk Wharton back out there on Sunday. You know, here's hoping that the rust isn't so much for him that, you know, he can make an impact. So now you did open that up, by the way, but kind of you weren't sure if that was breaking news sound or worthy. Is that what I sensed from you right there?
1: Yeah, I didn't know if you would think about it but sometimes
0: I don't want to be insensitive because it's an injury situation.
1: Right, and it's a season ending.
0: Like, I don't care that he's done. I don't want to be that guy. But I was expecting kind of bigger news. Like, with the look on your face, he's been inactive most of the season. So I was expecting maybe some...
1: Just fault since we talked about him literally 25 minutes ago.
0: All right, fair enough. It's not a criticism. I'm just... Because I'm sure there are some people out there who heard the breaking news sounder, and they were like, man, what's this life-altering news I'm about to hear?
1: You know, I guess to be fair, it's kind of like... We got to treat it like the ABC news sounder back in the 80s with Peter Jennings. Dun, dun, dun, dun. You didn't hear that unless something serious happened. So,
0: I'll put it to the audience. How do we feel? Was that an appropriate use of the breaking news sounder from Smoke? All right. Keep it civil. But was that an appropriate usage of the breaking news sounder? 704-570-9610. Hit me up and let me know. Right now we go to Smoke with the best audio in sports.
2: You what?
3: What did you say?
2: Hold up. Wait a minute. Something ain't right.
4: What did I hear you say?
5: What I mean by that is...
0: AG from Charlotte. No, it wasn't. Bicycle herd. Y'all have used it for worse. All right, we're off and running. What you got over there?
1: All right, well, speaking of worse, a lot of NC State fans are not going to like this clip, but Will Wade is in the news again because during last week's scrimmage, LSU, shorthanded, just want to get that out there, almost lost to McNeese State in a unaired scrimmage that was basically essentially a preseason game between the two teams. It was a close call where five starters had to play 35-plus minutes. A lot of people were wondering, all right, are those guys going to be cleared? Well, as of today, we found out that LSU officially has 10 players on the roster, but let's go back to what Will Wade had to say after the concerns ratcheted up after that close call against McNeese in that scrimmage.
6: Oh, we look good with the full group. I mean, we look like a team that could compete with just about anybody, and we got the full group. I mean, yeah, we're good. I mean, we played with five guys tonight. We played five guys, 35-plus minutes. I mean, you guys lost one home game in 3 years. They ain't going to lose again this year. It's a good team. You know, I mean, I'm one of the only idiots who come over here and do this, but I'm doing it for a greater purpose, not this. But not to win or lose, but, you know, it was a great night for McNeese and the NIL. Come to practice, we're damn good. You know, I feel like we got two guys that are, you know, we got to tie up some paperwork. We got one guy that they've asked for one more piece of paperwork. We turned that in this afternoon. The NCAA couldn't turn it around quick enough. I think we'll have him by tomorrow or Friday. I mean, we're about to be loaded up here now. Better watch out.
0: Oh, I mean, he's getting a little sensitive, isn't he? He's getting just a little bit defensive. And I love it. Panthers 247 just said, greater purpose, my ass. I do love the way this guy talks about it still, because he used to be the outlaw Will Wade who, you know, threw his hand up at the old guard, the old way, the etiquette of the sport, just the rules, right? And now here's Will Wade back at LSU. Well, this is for the greater purpose. I mean, I'm here for the kids. You know, these 24, 25, and 26-year-old grown-ass men from Europe I'm trying to get put on the roster. But I'm here for the kids, man. I was thinking about this the other day, too. You know, I've looked at Lane Kiffin for a long time like a guy who was largely impervious to the criticism, to the noise. Like, he's a professional troll. He leans into it. He's not afraid of, you know, being the center of negative attacks on social media. I do think Will Wade has a lot of that to him. But I also think they're different in certain ways. And I wonder if Will Wade 2.0 at LSU, given the start they've gotten off to. Yes, he has the backing and the support of the administration, because those are guys who now are there who came with him from McNeese State. So he's got security now. But how quickly does that unravel if this doesn't go well early on? And he's got the target on his back still, and he's not a super likable guy. Like, most of the college basketball media, on top of all the people who hate him already, are just looking for any reason to dogpile on this guy. You know what I mean? Mm-hmm. Like, do we think he's going to go down there and win big? Or does this unravel quickly for him at Baton Rouge?
1: Quickly in what sense? The 1 year and done? Because I think...
0: No, like fired by the end of year two.
1: As of right now, I don't think that's going to happen.
0: Okay.
1: But I think they're going to expect results quicker. It's like, hey, man, before everything went the hell in a handbasket here, you were getting teams to the Sweet 16. I mean, he had legit NBA players like Naz Reid, who's now here in Charlotte, on his roster. So it's like, okay, year one, okay, we got a little hiccups. I had that whole situation. We were trying to get some guys to compete quickly. It didn't work out. That's fine because we had so much money tied up into NIL for football. But by year two, they're going to be expecting, all right, let's get to a tournament now. Let's
0: right. That's what I'm saying. Like, he's still got the good graces of the former McNeese buddies who brought him back, quote unquote, home to LSU. He's not on any hot seat right now. But, like, if they don't get enough dudes qualified to play, and they're not a very good team, and they finish 13th, 14th in the SEC this year, and they're a non-factor, and he's losing momentum on the recruiting trail, LSU's already not a traditional basketball power. Now, you know, we're in the era of spending money, and they've apparently got loads and loads of money to burn down in Baton Rouge, but lots of places are offering money. So, again, the point is this going to continue to go in the right direction? Well, I shouldn't say it that way. It hasn't gone anywhere yet. You know, will this go in the right direction for him, or does this unravel quickly because they're having roster issues? He's become deeply unpopular in his own community, and maybe guys would rather play elsewhere for a similar amount of money. What else you got?
1: All right, now we go, speaking of money and in football and basketball and college sports as a whole, we go to the American Conference, where they made news yesterday that James Madison, by 2028 at the latest, they'll be officially a part of the American Conference alongside some local schools, including the Charlotte 49ers and East Carolina. And during his press conference yesterday, Blake Carroll talked about how much this move will help the American Conference as a whole.
3: I think it's great for our conference to grow. I think it's great for our conference to have more exposure. Our commissioner does a great job of continuing to seek opponents that will help strengthen our conference and our football landscape. And I think anytime we can add a regional game, which that would be, it's great for attendance in Dowdy-Ficklin Stadium or at their place both. I mean, probably some of our better attended games are regional opponents, as opposed to an opponent that's coming from, you know, Texas that nobody has a connection to, or their neighbor didn't graduate from there. But, you know, when you have a regional opponent, especially in conference play, I think that can be pretty exciting for the fan base. I think it strengthens our conference overall and helps us be the I already think we are, but continue to be the top G6 conference in America.
0: You know, at the end of the show yesterday, when we first brought this up to talk about it, there was a Charlotte 49er fan who said, KB, do you think this, you know, creates any urgency for change in the football program at Charlotte? You're adding a powerhouse program in JMU now into the American, further pushing Charlotte down the ladder, down the pecking order. And we never got to answering it yesterday. I don't think this individual decision, you know, is the first domino necessary. JMU is a very good football program. Charlotte is not. All right, that's just the bottom line. I'll keep it as simple as possible. You are adding a very good program into a conference that will allow JMU to triple its television media rights, right? So they're going to make a lot of money on this, and they are already a leagues better football program than you are. They also did the thing that you didn't do, and that was spend the time at the FCS level, growing, cultivating a fan base, winning national championships before eventually taking that step up to FBS. So there was a foundation there in place for JMU that they have been building upon. Charlotte decided to very rapidly make that run, you know, to the FBS because it's a big market and you got the Panthers and it's a big city and a big state institution with a big living alumni base. Surely the money is there to support this. But you got to have the culture. You got to have the foundation, and it takes time. And I don't even know if they've built one. Like, is there a foundation for Charlotte football right now? What is the foundation of Charlotte football? What are you building on?
1: That one win against a lame duck David Cutcliffe Duke team.
0: Yeah.
1: that one Bahamas Bowls appearance that led to a loss that was convincing.
0: Okay.
1: Alex Highsmith.
0: You got a couple of guys in the NFL. Larry Ogunjobi. Yeah. You got a couple of guys.
1: I mean, yay?
0: Sure. So, again, when you played that, it reminded me that a few others brought this up, too. Man, JMU to the conference just pushes us down another rung. We got to figure it out. We got to get it together. Again, increasingly, to be fair to Tim Albin, I don't know. You've seen reports what his expenditures are for the roster compared to some other American Conference programs. It's not the worst, right? It's not great, though. So is that the sole thing that matters? And their ability to be competitive? Because I'm looking at Winston-Salem, and I can't help but think that Jake Dickert wouldn't be 0-6 with this roster at Charlotte. You know what I mean? So I don't think that's a, you know, complete get-out-of-jail-free card type of excuse. There are multiple issues here, but I guarantee you Jake Dickert's not 0-6 with this roster at Charlotte.
1: Hell, I guarantee you Blake Carroll isn't 0-6 with this roster.
0: Agreed. What else you got over there?
1: All right. Well, now we end by going to Dallas as Jerry Jones. It's been a while since we've heard Jerry Jones have a moment on Shannon RJ 105.3 to Fan in Dallas. But when previewing the game against the Green Bay Packers up in Lambeau this week, he got back into the Wayback Machine and brought this odd story up.
4: One of my greatest memories, and this is not the area you're talking about, was after the game against Green Bay, maybe 25 years ago, all of my grandchildren were very small, 4 or 5 years old. And I had a car full of them. We'd been up to watch Green Bay in Green Bay. It was so cold. And as we left the stadium, we won. As we left the stadium, we were in a long, big car. And I saw this lady headed toward the car. And she comes up beside the car running. She's so upset as a Green Bay fan. And she was pretty hefty. And she turns around and pulls it all down and just plants it right up against the window. And everybody inside was in aura and couldn't believe it. Oh. And then her skin stuck to the window. It was so cold. And when she pulled away, there was just a big print. Sitting there on the side of that car.
7: My word.
4: There were about 10 or 11 of us in the car, and we can still see it today.
0: Yeah, if that actually happened, I imagine that you would still see that image. And maybe it did happen.
1: But it was not after a Cowboys win.
0: It definitely didn't happen in the way that he's describing it, because everybody in Green Bay is jumping on this today to say, the old man's making stuff up again.
1: Because they've only won in Lambeau twice. 2008,
0: right,
1: which was early in the year when it was in the mid to upper 60s.
0: Yep.
1: Or in 2016.
0: Yeah.
1: But he said it's when his grandkids were very little, so I don't think that's the case. So the earliest we have to go to is to a loss in Green Bay in 2004, the year Vinny Testaverde was the starting quarterback.
0: Yeah.
1: When the high at kickoff was 55.
0: Listen, I'll cut him a little I'll cut him a little break here. You know, you get old, you forget stuff. You mix up memories. It happens.
1: I'll help him with memories if he pays me $1,000 per hour.
0: It does happen. But yeah, he bought the Cowboys in 1989. They've only won in Green Bay 3 times since then, either in the playoffs or the regular season. Cowboys victories in 2016 and 2008, as you just said, both came on relatively warm days. People look this up. Temperatures of 69
1: nice.
0: And 64 degrees, respectively, according to Pro Football Reference. So that doesn't fit his narrative about the incident happening on a cold day. Cowboys also beat the Packers in 91. Kickoff temperature that day was 44 degrees. Not exactly cold, but for a family visiting from Texas, could be cold enough to come across as so cold in his recollection. But, you know, that game didn't take place in Green Bay.
1: His grandchildren, yeah, that was a Milwaukee County game.
0: It was a
1: game.
0: Milwaukee County game, right.
1: And those didn't, they had those until the 1994 season.
0: Yeah.
1: When they beat Minnesota. And I don't know if Jerry's grandkids were even alive. Because I think Jerry's grandkids at oldest are my age.
0: Yeah, it's a funny story, though. That's What Did You Say? The best audio in the world of sports. 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
7: Bryce Young has joined Cam as the only players in Panther franchise history to record a 300-plus yard passing game, 2-plus TDs, and 0 INTs in a primetime game.
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0: What's up, y'all? 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

0: 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On a Tuesday, lots of football, little baseball, little NASCAR. It's a beautiful fall October afternoon here in the Carolinas in the Queen City, and it's a perfect time to talk to a North Carolina boy, Tennessee alum, ESPN senior writer, College Game Day contributor, and one half of Marty and McGee. They take their show on the road once again this weekend to Knoxville for the third Saturday in October. Bama and Tennessee. We got Ryan McGee back on a Tuesday afternoon. Ryan, what's going on, brother? How are you?
1: I'm good, man. I'm kind of getting in all my feels over here. Yeah, I went to Tennessee, and I was literally just texting with my four best friends from college, and I'm writing an essay for SEC Nation for this weekend about how me and my four best friends, we call ourselves the Four Horsemen, even though there's five of us, but we kind of trauma bonded over the third Saturday in October because our 4 years, we were 0-4. And two of those losses were just, I mean, if you say 9-6, which was the 1990 game, one of us is going to try to punch you in the face. Like, it's just, it's a instinctual, like, flex reaction. But, yeah, but we're all getting ready. So I'm going to go up there, and I'm going to, Roman Harper and I both will be professionals all the way up to kickoff.
0: Yep.
1: And

0: the story, but I stayed for the game, and work suddenly was like, hey, could you write a column? Sure. So I wrote a column, and as soon as my editor said, you're clear, I don't really remember much after that. But there is a picture of me smoking a cigar somewhere in Knoxville. I found a framed portrait of Johnny Majors, who was my guy, and I took, there's a picture of me smoking a cigar in front of Johnny Majors. But yeah, but the details of where exactly that was, I'm not sure.
1: Okay. All right. We got a little bit of an echo over there, Smoke. We'll see if we can get that cleared up. We already have people taking shots at you, Steve. Carolina Cat saying they call themselves the Four Horsemen, but there's five of them. Sounds about right for Tennessee. So we got the text.
0: Well, I'll say this. We met on the fourth floor of our dorm. So, right. And so, but the joke is, who is the fifth horseman, right? And the reality, too, is you go back and look at pictures of the Four Horsemen from wrestling back in the day. There was always the one manager guy, right? Mm-hmm. And you're like, well, who the hell is that guy? So, yeah, we met on the fourth floor of our dorm. And so our intramural teams were the Four Horsemen, and we throw up four fingers. But even though there's five of us, there's always one that's kind of on the outs.
1: Well, you're right. There were two Andersons. I just want to throw that out there, and a Blanchard and a Dillon. But anyway, we'll leave that alone for right now. Ryan McGee, ESPN, is with us. What was the more impressive upset we saw this weekend? What Will Stein did to walk off LSU for the second straight week on a two-point conversion, or Oklahoma knocking off Texas in the Red River Shootout?
0: And I was at the Red River Shootout, and so I'm the rivalry. I think it would be easy to say Oklahoma just because John Mateer, who I like very much, is so in his own head. And his issues go back to that game a year ago when he played in that game and was hurt, and none of us really knew it until about halfway through the game. But for me, it's Kentucky. I think what they're doing up there is phenomenal. And I love the stories where the guys go back to their school and the dream comes true, right? It's why I wanted Scott Frost to work at Nebraska. It's why I wanted Matt Luke to work at Ole Miss. You know, I love it. It's why I love watching Kirby Smart succeed at Georgia. No one loves Georgia more than Kirby Smart. And that's how Will Stein feels about Kentucky. Yes, he played quarterback at Louisville, but it's only because they're the ones that offered him a spot on the roster. And actually, Teddy Bridgewater backed him up for a year. So for him to go into the place where he grew up as a kid, sitting in the stands, and all he ever wanted to do is have this job, it's pretty remarkable. But yeah, listen, Kentucky's playing with house money, man. Nobody expected that team to do anything. And we expected Oklahoma. They were in a playoff a year ago, so they should win big games. But Kentucky, I don't know who these guys are, but all they do is win.
1: It's impressive. And speaking of upsets, how much goodwill did Shane Beamer buy back by blowing out Florida in Gainesville on Saturday afternoon?
0: It was bigger than big. It was funny, too, and we've talked about this. My daughter is a senior at Carolina, and what's funny is she's talking about how, yeah, all these students that were chanting, you know, fire Beamer, now they're all going, oh, I knew it. I knew we'd win some big ones. but it's good for him. And it was also good to see Lenora Sellers from Clemson, the Clemson game 2 years ago, return. Like, you go back and watch the highlights of Lenora Sellers in that game, and that's the guy everyone's been waiting on. And so it's a reminder. It's funny. We had it was awesome. On Marty McGee on Saturday leading up to kickoff of that game, which is we were the lead in. We had John Summerall live on the show during pregame warmups. We had him mic'd up. And one of the things that he talked about was he said, everybody's kind of killing me for going on and on about how talented South Carolina is. He goes, people who know, know. And I think you and I have talked about this. This is why it's been so frustrating, because they've got dudes. They have All-Americans on that team. They have a lot of NFL guys on that team. And so to see them finally put it together, I mean, you think about it, you know, they're very, very close to two wins over top 25 teams back-to-back weekend. So it's just a reminder of how really, really difficult this job is.
1: Georgia, Alabama, what are the, to you, again, as a storyteller, what are the most important stories that came out of that game? Georgia holds on. Kirby wins in Tuscaloosa for the first time in 18 or 19 years. What should we take away from that game?
0: Well, I think, number one, they're both really, really good. You know, I'm going to see Alabama this weekend in Knoxville, and I think they're both just really good. But I think, you know, everybody's kind of waiting on Georgia to make a statement, and they did it. You know, that's the Georgia we've been waiting on. One of the things that we talked about a lot on SEC Nation and Marty McGee last weekend was nobody's talking about Georgia. Well, they are now. and they made their statement. And so

0: But I think Alabama, there's no reason for them to take anything away from that other than we're really good. And I think they're a top five team, and I think Georgia's the best team in the country. So that was the statement. The statement was, okay, here we go. And the reality is Kirby Smart had a Kalen DeBoer problem. And then he's taking care of business now, you know, two games in a row against those guys. They rolled Alabama in the SEC championship game last December, and now they won a close one in Tuscaloosa. And, yeah, it's just crazy, isn't it? You'd think these two teams have played like 135 times, whatever, and they haven't. They really didn't play at all in the 90s and only played a couple times in the 80s. And so now when they play, it's funny. I think Kalen DeBoer, I did the College Game Day podcast with Reese last week, and Reese had just had dinner with Kalen DeBoer, and he said DeBoer told him, he said, yeah, everybody keeps telling me that Georgia and Alabama never played. He goes, hell, ever since I got the job, we play every year.
1: Yeah.
0: It's not very fair.
1: No, Ryan McGee, ESPN, with us here on a Tuesday afternoon. With what you know about this sport, and it's a lot, you've been around this sport for a very long time. We were talking earlier in the show about how, you know, Wake Forest just continues to get head coaching hires right. Jim Grobe, Dave Clawson, now Jake Dickard. Again, as somebody who understands this sport, how impressive is what Jake Dickard's doing in Winston-Salem?
0: It's really impressive, and I think it's proof that when you have the right person, you have to have the right person to fit certain jobs, right? I used to talk to Mike Leach about that all the time. You know, what Leach would tell me was, he goes, you know, I work in Starkville. I work in Pullman. I work, you know, in Lubbock. I don't know that I would work in L.A. I don't know that I would work in Tuscaloosa. And so you got to have the right person, and you're exactly right. And you've seen, you know, higher-profile coaches going to these jobs, and it just doesn't quite fit. Well, I mean, listen, Will Stein in Kentucky, that's the right guy. Jeff Lebby at Mississippi State, that's the right guy for that job. I don't know if they would work anywhere else. And so, yeah, no, the trick now is keep them in the building. You know, what you want is you want to have a Clawson that doesn't want to leave, right? You want to have a Jim Grobe that doesn't want to leave. Those guys wanted that job. That wasn't a stepping stone job to them, and that's why they stayed as long as they did. And so, yeah, no, it's really impressive. And yeah, Wake's fascinating, man, because, you know, when Grobe was winning, he was doing the five-year plan, right? As long as the red shirt thing worked, they were rolling. As soon as he's had to start pulling red shirts and playing guys early, it just didn't work anymore. And so even now the way things are, and even when you're Wake Forest and you're just kind of sending your quarterback off each year at the end of each season to another place because they have more money, it's still plug and play, and if you keep Wake Forest football relevant, man, then you're doing something else, and that's exactly what he's doing.
1: Yeah, and I just got a text from a listener who said, hey, man, no shade on Wake Forest, but my NC State team just quit. I am through with my team. We get a lot of that this week, Ryan, as you can imagine. Hey, isn't it time? You know, thanks, Dave, for all your service, but isn't it time for NC State to go find their own Jake Dickard?
0: Yeah, and again, that's the job Dave Dorn wanted. And that's why he's been there longer than anybody else. And that's why he has dug in. And you know, and when he leaves, everyone should thank him for his service. But I think there is a time when it's time to go do something else. Listen, Penn State is struggling right now. But when you talk to Penn State people, they will tell you it was still time for James Franklin to go do something else and for us to go do something else. And when everyone agrees and everyone moves on, no matter how painful it is and no matter how long the tenure was, you know, it just is what it is. And so I hate it, but it feels like Dave Dorn took that program as high as he's going to take it, which is as high as anyone's ever taken it. And, you know, they still haven't won a conference championship since the 70s. And so, yeah, I mean, when it goes south, it goes south. And, you know, sometimes you're a Shane Beamer and you can save the day, but Dave Dorn is a lot older and has been there a lot longer, and I don't know there's many saves left.
1: Yeah, I'm with you. Ryan McGee, ESPN, with us on the WFNZ hotline for his Tuesday visit. Ryan, real quick before I let you go, Bill Belichick, they go to Pitt, they beat the Panthers with a backup quarterback, but it's still Bill Belichick's first top 25 win. They're 3-2. I mean, you know they're kicking themselves because of the way they blew that game against Clemson. Very well could be 4-1. How much better do you think they are, and is this a team that we should really be paying attention to that could get to the ACC title game?
0: I don't know that they can get to Charlotte, but I think that they are in a position where they could keep some other people from getting there. You know, I mean, the conference is kind of coming back to them. You know that, and so the improvement is obvious. And yeah, if you come to me after the first couple weeks and you tell me this team is going to be 3-2, and now, you know, I mean, people can bang on bowl games all they want, but now you got a chance. That's your goal, right? And Belichick had done it. You get to a bowl game, do it, and win some games maybe people didn't expect you to win. But, yeah, the improvement was there, and because I like that Pitt team a lot. And that was in ACC measurements, that was a really, really big win. And so, yeah, I mean, there's reason to be cautiously optimistic. And also, I don't think you can overstate the importance of getting the soap opera behind you, right? You know, that all that with your son, that sucks, right? And all that with your best friend who is your general manager, that's terrible. But all that's also in the rearview mirror. And so maybe you can talk all you want about those things aren't a distraction and those shadows aren't hanging over your head. But, man, they sure look like a team that is much more distraction-free than they were a month ago.
1: No doubt. Hey, I'd be remiss not to mention, how about back-to-back wins for Chase Briscoe, second closest finish in the history of the Oval at Charlotte Motor Speedway on Sunday?
0: Yeah, and it was cool. Listen, I was a Roble guy. I love the Roble. I thought it was awesome. I thought it was absolutely the right thing to do at Charlotte Motor Speedway when they did it, and I'm glad they did it for as long as they did. But it's nice to have 400-mile oval race up there in October, isn't it? I mean, really, it just kind of felt right. And then that finish was kind of the reward for it. So, yeah, and props to everybody up there for getting everything done, even with all the rain and hurricane and all that stuff. But, yeah, no, it's Briscoe's an easy dude to like, man. And he's one of those that got earmarked so early. And Tony Stewart's talking about this is going to be the dude. I'm talking 10 years ago. And we're all like, all right, we'll see. We've all heard about a lot of these guys. But, you know, now – there he is, and he's got a chance to win a championship, and now we have a point system that will allow him to hang around instead of being eliminated goofily before we get to the end of the year.
1: Ryan McGee, ESPN, with us every Tuesday at 4:25. Thank you as always, brother. We'll talk to you in a week.
0: All right, appreciate y'all. Thanks.
1: There you go. Ryan McGee back for his weekly visit, 704-570-9610. Interesting text coming in during that conversation. We had, Chicago-style pizza say those Carolina students, South Carolina students McGee's talking about aren't wrong. South Carolina wins some big games, then bleep the bed against some teams we should beat. It was a very good win, but Beamer needs to do more. Both things can be true. Embrace the suck, saying, or maybe Wake Forest isn't as bad as everyone thinks. Maybe there's a niche there. Yeah, we've been on that for a while. Absolutely. It's a respectable program that's hired really good coaches, and I think the evidence was clear last year that Jake Dickert is a very good coach. Likes the paycheck, saying the Dave Doran situation is similar to Mike Gundy at Oklahoma State, wearing out your welcome. Time to go. I could see some...
2: The highs were a lot more high.
1: That's exactly where I was going. Yeah.
2: Like, we're one game of them not losing to the Cyclones away from them being in an Natty in 2011.
1: Yeah. No, the highs at Oklahoma State were much higher than what we've seen under Dave Dorn at NC State. They just have been. And Naylor from Lumberton saying that's the worry. Shane Beamer may keep winning just enough to keep his job. Well, between the buyout, the reports, all of it, he wins 7 or 8 games. I don't think he's going anywhere. I mean,
2: and then it's Cutter that's going to be the quarterback next year, so you already think you kind of have your quarterback set up in place.
1: Year two of the OC.
2: Yeah, and Kendall's not been the problem this year.
1: Yeah.
2: Like, the offense has been a big step up, and I think Kendall Briles deserves a lot of credit for it, too.
1: Right. 704-570-9610. Hit us up on the FNZ text line. Right now we go to Smoke on the headlines.
2: Well, it's funny you mentioned NASCAR there, because I do want to get this out of the way. Big for all you motorsports heads. After many people were wondering if they were going to delay it a year, it looks like it's almost officially official that Dodge, after nearly 15 years away from the Cup Series, will be back next year. Dodge will be with Colleague Racing, which means for the first time in 15 years, we'll have 4 manufacturers out on the track once again. Dodge, Toyota, Ford, and Chevrolet. Mopar lives on, Kyle.
1: Ram tough. Guts. Glory. Ram.
2: And speaking of stuff in the Carolinas, also want to give a shout out. The App Coastal Carolina game just got bigger this weekend, Kyle.
1: Yep.
2: Because Coastal Carolina revealed their uniforms. It's Saved by the Bell, early 90s centric. It looks like every single one of those cups you would get at a gas station in the early to mid 90s. They just made them into a football uniform. And for almost any other school, I would roll my eyes at it. But this is Coastal Carolina we're talking about, so it fits like a glove.
1: And oh, man. I grew up on Saved by the Bell. It was one of the shows that I went home to watch most days after school if I didn't have practice or something. I've tried to rewatch Saved by the Bell in recent years. It might be, what's the best way to put this? the show that least held up over the last like three decades.
2: In terms of who the audience it was writing for?
1: When I go back and try to rewatch Saved by the Bell, it is really difficult for me to get through an episode. It's a hard watch.
2: Didn't Mr. Belding just pass away?
1: He did. And I wish I'd brought that up with Ryan because Ryan knew him pretty well in real life. I think his name was Dennis Spaulding.
2: Gary Richard, Bell.
1: What is it?
2: Am I getting my principles mixed up? Because I was thinking.
1: No, you got it right.
2: Gary Belvedere?
1: No.
2: Oh.
1: No. His name was Principal Belding.
2: Right.
1: Richard Belding. He was played by Dennis Haskins. That's it. Yeah, Ryan knew him. Saved by the Bell doesn't hold up, man. All right, we'll come back. We'll tell you who balled out. 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
5: Lions bring pressure. Young stays in. Throws a touchdown to McMillan, who's having an amazing night.
6: First of all, just the fans. 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
1: Kane goes to the bottom. He's got a good run on him. Side by side of the line. Catch it!
2: Back to Marsh running into the area. Middle pass toward Pepiel. It's shot! He scores! A brace for Pepiel!
3: Gotta get it in! 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Yes! 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
5: Sorry, Kyle. William Contreras balled out last night for the Milwaukee Brewers. 3 of 4 from the plate, including a home run and 3 RBIs. Those 3 RBIs turned out to be pivotal as the Brewers won by 3 runs and now have a 2-0 series lead against your Dodgers.
4: Well, remember who traded William Contreras away a couple of years ago?
5: Yeah, that would be the Atlanta Braves.
4: Yeah, they did that. Josh Allen, good. Josh Allen, real good. Like, real, real good. Last night on Monday Night Football, 12 of 19 passing for 210 yards and a touchdown. He also ran it 10 times for 121 yards on the ground, a season high, and his fourth career 100-yard rushing game. He had a rushing touchdown as well, using his legs, using his feet to get them into position late for the game-winning field goal. Josh Allen absolutely balling out last night on national TV in front of the nation, in front of his lovely wife and the mother of his child, who was on TV a lot last night, much to the chagrin of a lot of people. I don't think she's taking Taylor Swift's place, but we were right back last night to people tweeting all over the place. Why are they showing his wife? Why are they showing Hannah Steinbeck? What's her name?
5: Haley Steinfeld.
4: Thank you. Sorry, my bad. Okay, you know why I did that. Haley Steinbach?
5: Steinfeld.
4: Steinfeld. Thank you. Haley Steinfeld last night on TV.
5: Just think of Seinfeld except add a T.
4: I can't believe I just called that woman Hannah Steinbeck. She's much more lovely than Hannah Steinbeck. But yeah, Josh
5: What were you saying about Hannah Steinbeck like that?
4: Well, no, he's a brute. All right. He's not easy on the eyes the way that Haley Steinfeld? Haley Steinfeld it was last night.
5: Well, that's an understatement of the century.
4: Okay, so. But like, she seems like she's elevating the play of her man, right? She's on TV last night. That's my bleeping husband. Like, the cameras are catching her doing all that.
5: You lucky SOB, Josh.
4: You got the opposite effect out there in L.A. with Justin Herbert and his girlfriend.
5: Madison Beer.
4: That one, right? Like, what? Justin Herbert, man. Like, there is no... At what point does being an elite quarterback prospect, like with physical tools and elite statistical potential, like stop being enough to earn the label of an NFL elite quarterback? Like Justin Herbert does not belong in any conversation with the elite quarterbacks in this league. Now, it's easy to kick a man when he's down because they're 0-5, and I get that. But like, he's out of any conversations about being one of the elite quarterbacks in the NFL. And we're to the point now where we're asking if Justin Herbert could be playing somewhere else in 2027.
5: You know how bad it is to make Emmanuel Acho look smart?
4: What?
5: Yeah, because Emmanuel Acho has been on this guy's case for years.
4: Oh, yeah. No, okay.
5: Like, he's the one that I think coined him If Man. And now it's become the meme where he's known as If Man. If.
4: He is Mr. That's, if.
5: Like, he's the concept of Justin Herbert is so much more tantalizing than the actual Justin Herbert. Not going to be honest, I was not a defender of Justin Herbert, but I saw the virtues of Justin Herbert being a potential franchise-type quarterback similar to Josh Allen potentially after I was not on board with him at all in 2019, 2020 because Mario Cristobal at the time could not develop a quarterback to save his life when he was at Eugene, Oregon. So I felt he was overrated. Then he instantly has that hot start with the Chargers. And then the first couple of years, it felt like he was overcoming the problems with the Chargers, and Brandon Staley was just over his head. And then I thought with Jim Harbaugh, this was going to finally get him over the hump. And, you know, the first year, they missed opportunity. Last year, another missed opportunity. I was like, all right, it's now or never. And right now, it's turning out to be never for not only Justin Herbert, but for Jim Harbaugh, Mike McDaniel, and that whole entire Chargers organization, almost like they deserve it after what Dean Spanos did a decade ago.
4: Well, that, you know, big picture rant notwithstanding, he's not thrown for 250 yards or multiple touchdowns in a single game this season, right? Let's just start there for a second. Mike McDaniel was brought in to fix the offense, you know, offensive-minded guru, great offensive coordinator, you know, didn't live up to expectations in Miami with the Dolphins, but, you know, he's out there now, and it was supposed to open up the offense and modernize it and transform it and, it's really done anything but. And I don't know how much blame goes on the coaching staff, but I do know Justin Herbert's the guy throwing the football. And quite often, he's throwing the football very, very, very poorly. Go ahead.
5: Yeah, it's been very poorly, but I think it's a top-down problem. Because, I mean, did you hear Jim Harbaugh's explanation of his message to the team after starting 0-5? This was literally after the game on Sunday.
6: When you're 0-5, what is the message that works, you know, that kind of gets through, or is there one?
7: I don't know what that message is. It's just in the... Yeah, the players that just fight their hearts out, you know, play, give it everything they have. That's the only way. That's the best way. But
5: yeah. It's so damaging from top to bottom.
4: Yeah, it is. It is. And the excuse making around this guy is like extraordinary. Like when the Chargers lose, the explanation usually centers on the circumstances around Herbert. It's the offensive line. It's the play calling. It's the lack of receivers. It's the running game. It's the injuries. Like, there's always some excuse for why Justin Herbert, the big strapping kid out of Oregon, has failed to live up to expectations in his career. And some of that stuff at times has been legitimate. But, man, his postseason numbers are even worse than his reputation suggests. You know, they lost to New England 16-3 back in January. He went 19 of 31 for 159 yards, got sacked 6 times. He's so overrated.
5: The Texans game, and then, of course, blowing that 27-point lead when he was with Brandon Staley against the Jaguars. Like, it's just cool. The idea sounds cool. And there's a reason why Marty Herney decided to risk COVID to try to go look at that guy.
4: Sure.
5: Because found out that Marty Herney really wanted him. But at this point, it's like, yeah, if Justin Herbert's going to work out, it can't happen in L.A. But then the question is, who's going to take a chance on him?
4: I don't know. I mean, he looks like the prototype. He's 6'6", huge arm, can make the difficult throws from multiple platforms. And, you know, those are the traits that matter to scouts and evaluators. They matter enormously. But, you know, they can also create bias. Evaluators see throws that relatively few quarterbacks can make and assume the player has to be operating at an elite level overall. But the problem is that quarterbacking is not an arm strength competition. And Bryce Young has quieted many of his doubters, and Justin Herbert has been compared to him many times over the years. And, boy, they're in different places right now. All right, we'll come back. 5 o'clockers will catch you up on all the positive Panthers news of the day. 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
9: 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How do you feel? Well, he had a 450-yard performance like he did against Atlanta. That's the one. What are the moments, man? Do you have a moment for me? And is everybody in the country that loves football watching you accomplish these moments? We got our moment last night. And what I love is that Bryce and T-Mac were a part of our moment, the connection on the sideline, and a gotta-have-it end-of-the-game scenario.
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0: 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The FNZ text line's blowing up right now with a lot of football takes. We were just talking about Justin Herbert and the 0-5 Chargers and him being overrated. Let's call it what it is. I mean, a guy who has not lived up to expectations out there. Lots of texts coming in. Smoke, you took a call from somebody who called in, I guess didn't want to go on the air, but called in to kind of defend Justin Herbert. Is that right?
1: Well, yeah, he had to go to his kid's practice to coach.
0: Understandable.
1: He just kind of wanted to get out there. But he understands the postseason stuff with Justin Herbert is completely fair. He did say, but in the past 4 to 5 years, there's been a lot of times where Justin Herbert's bailed the Chargers out of situations that they have no business of winning games in. And I do think he's kind of fair on that. Like I said, I was a defender, not a full-on defender, but I kind of defended Justin Herbert and how good he can be. I think he still can be very good, but I just don't think it's going to happen in L.A. now. And the problem is, too, I don't think Harbaugh is synced up with Mike McDaniel as O.C. Because part of the problem, too, with the last few years of the Chargers is the fact that it was the Greg Roman syndrome. Greg Roman would always come to year one, year two with one of the Harbaughs, and he'd do great. But once you got past years two or three, Greg Roman would become stale and be out of style like milk.
0: Okay.
1: In a lot of his offenses. And I think pressure for Harbaugh is mounting for him. Let's be honest, this is the first time that we've had legit pressure for Jim Harbaugh as a head coach.
0: Oh, for sure.
1: In the NFL.
0: I agree.
1: Because the whole thing with San Francisco was just more of a power play. And he's like, all right, I don't have to deal with this. I'm going to Michigan. Well, now he can't go anywhere.
0: No, he can't. And I'm not even sure he's inclined to at this point. Maybe he is. Although he is a guy who said, you play football, you coach football, you die. So he might just be. We had a 910 number text to him to say, the Panthers would swap Bryce for Justin Herbert today if they could. To which I responded, you serious, Clark? Like, there's no way you believe that. You don't think that, do you?
1: Not in 2026.
0: Not in the year of our Lord 2026. If you'd said this, a year ago, all right, maybe there's a debate. But today, I could not disagree with that more. We'll get to the Panthers in just a second. I do want to also point out, Smoke, I was taking some real heat for my my criticism of Saved by the Bell. Because if you missed it earlier in the show, Coastal Carolina is breaking out these brand new Saved by the Bell edition uniforms. And if you don't know what Saved by the Bell is, that makes me sick. Okay, now, if you're a millennial like me who grew up on Saved by the Bell, obviously you have some thoughts on this. What I said was that I had tried to rewatch Saved by the Bell, and I still love it and appreciate it historically because that's how I spent a lot of afternoons as a kid and Saturday mornings, but like rewatching it as a 40-year-old man, it's a little cringeworthy, right? It's hard for me to rewatch it most of the time. Not that I try all the time. I took some real heat for that take on the text line, Smoke. I mean, I had some of my fellow millennials coming after me on the text line saying that, that's a terrible take. You're crazy, KB. Stanley J says that the episode with Jesse hopped up on caffeine pills is all-time TV.
1: I think that's kind of proving your point, though.
0: There's that. But like a few other people saying it was a slice of Americana, KB. How could you of all people say this? One other guy was like, did you not like Kelly Kapowski? Smoke brought this up when we went to break. Yes, of course. I think Kelly Kapowski, a.k.a. Tiffany Amber Thiessen, is the GOAT of 90s female heartthrobs. Name me a better 90s female heartthrob than Tiffany Amber Thiessen, Kelly Kapowski from Saved by the Bell. I might.
1: I was going to say you're good.
0: Hold on. I might grant you Jennifer Aniston from the 90s. I might let you go there, okay? But you will not convince me there is a greater 90s female heartthrob than Kelly Kapowski, Tiffany Amber Thiessen, all right?
1: Sandra Bullock?
0: Specifically
1: Sandra Bullock's
0: speed. Are we talking TV shows or movies here?
1: Anderson was more of a TV star in the 90s.
0: Okay.
1: Because by the time I was growing up, Jennifer was more of a movie star.
0: Yeah.
1: Because by the time I started watching TV, that was towards the end of Friends.
0: Okay.
1: But I was going to say Topanga would probably be
0: up
1: there.
0: Well, see, right. The text line's already starting to light up here. Fartographic just said Topanga. Here's my argument against that because I got to get back to the Panthers. She didn't have as much like appeal across multiple shows. Tiffany Amber Thiessen remained relevant. She was in Beverly Hills as well, okay? But like she made an entire legion of millennial kids who were coming of age in the late 90s, late 80s throughout the 90s really come of age, Smoke. All right. Paul from Rock Hill just said KB spitting facts. He gets it. All right. If you are like anywhere between 32 to 45 years old, you know exactly what I'm talking about with Tiffany Amber Thiessen arguably being the GOAT of 90s female heartthrobs.
1: And I think a lot of people are fair to point out Pam Anderson, too.
0: Yeah, Pam Anderson's getting a lot of love on the text line.
1: But I feel like, considering that you were born in 85,
0: right?
1: I feel like that was one of those shows you had to sneak past mom.
0: Yeah.
1: Because you were probably a little too young to be watching Baywatch.
0: Oh, yeah.
1: And then the Baywatch spinoff series that took place in the late 90s.
0: I don't remember that. No, that was my mom, for sure. Like, she was also the lady that when she was watching Sex and the City in the living room, like, if we tried to walk out and get something to drink, she's like, get out of here! You can't see this! So we got yelled at for that.
1: That was my dad during 24.
0: I got you. All right, see, you know, texters, I got a lot of people having my back on the text line.
1: Oh, we got Jennifer Love Hewitt, yes!
0: All right, I'm about to reconsider my position.
1: Yeah.
0: Let's go to the phone lines real quick. BP from HB is up first on the phone lines. BP, what's going on?
2: KB, the beautiful people of Queen City, BP from HB. Hey, you all are disrespecting one woman. I'm 89, KB. Pink Ranger from Power Rangers.
0: Oh,
2: my goodness.
0: Oh.
2: It was doing things I didn't know it could do at that young age. I had sensations. Mom put me on in front of Power Rangers. Sex and the City might have been on Get Away, but oh boy, what is this?
0: The Pink Ranger. First
2: He's
0: of all,
2: one of a kind.
0: You're so right about the Pink Ranger, but it didn't even cross my mind to think about the Pink Ranger. That's incredible, and it's good to know that we had a similar upbringing. So I appreciate you bringing that back to life.
2: Oh yeah, and Saved by the Bell doesn't hit the same way. I'll tell you this: they got that whole thing set up. JB, you're a Dodger fan. You've been out to SoCal. You know, you can do the Saved by the Bell. They had some things set up. But, man, Pink Ranger, goated.
0: Love it. Thank you, buddy. BP from HB checking in. My man went Pink Ranger on us. Were you a Power Rangers guy?
1: Well, you got to remember, there's been so many damn spinoffs that I didn't grow up with the Power Rangers that you grew up with. I grew up with...
0: Oh, that's right.
1: I had
0: the OG Power Rangers.
1: Yeah, so the OG Power Rangers lasted about 3 years.
0: Yeah.
1: Okay. I was actually one of the OGs came back for the one that I watched. It was Dino Thunder.
0: Gotcha. We got to get to talking some football, but let me go back to the phone line. You should see the text line right now. We're inevitably going to get some guy that's like, talk sports, and I get it. But if you can see the text line right now, man, it is just one after the other. Lisa from Saved by the Bell, Hillary Duff, Christina Applegate, Alyssa Milano.
1: Duff is a 2000s. What the hell are we doing?
0: Jennifer Love Hewitt's coming in. Kelly Bundy, which, by the way, is Christina Applegate, all right? Denise Huxtable's getting a lot of love on the text line. If you're just tuning in, I took heat for saying that Saved by the Bell just doesn't really hold up for me trying to watch it 30 years later. If you wonder why that's relevant, Coastal Carolina football's breaking out Saved by the Bell uniforms, and people are telling me who was the GOAT female heartthrob of the 1990s. That's how we got here. Soprano Bob is up next on the phones. Bob, what's going on, man?
3: Hey, Kyle, I just wanted to remind you, if you remember back before the season started, I picked the Panthers to win this division by 2 games.
0: You did?
3: I'm
0: affirming that you did. I agree, you did that.
3: Oh, okay.
0: Yeah.
3: All right, because you called me Nostradamus last year.
0: Yep.
3: Now, think about this. Is any other quarterback in the NFC South playing better than Bryce?
0: No. Definitely not.
3: No. Is any other coach coaching better than Canales right now? No.
0: Probably not. Yeah, probably not. No.
3: Yeah. Okay. And see, and I'm not even going to mention my Bills win last night.
0: Why? It's a hell of a win.
3: I'm just joking, Kyle. I did mention. Hey, I'll tell you one thing, guys. You can't beat this show.
0: Thank you, Bob. You're the man. Soprano Bob checking in. He did declare the Panthers win the division by 2 games in the preseason, so we appreciate him. All you care about is this text line right now. What are you smiling about?
1: Well, I mean, just to segue it back to the Carolina Panthers, someone just mentioned Holly Robinson Pete.
0: Oh, wow.
1: So, Holly Robinson Pete, the wife of former Carolina Panthers quarterback Rodney Pete, who was the first wore number 9. Just like the current number 9, Bryce Young, that had Cali ties. So, Kyle, let's go back to the Carolina Panthers.
0: Let's do that. Good injury day of news, I should say, for the Carolina Panthers today. If you're just tuning in, bunch of dudes back at practice today. which bodes really well for Sunday. Smoke, let's put the list together here from memory. Jalen Coker was back on the practice field today, as was Turk Wharton, Taylor Moten, Jalen Phillips. That's four. There's somebody else.
1: Damian Lewis.
0: We can't forget him.
1: You keep on forgetting him.
0: I know. I'm just used to him being available. I forget that he's, you know, actually injured. So Damian Lewis. I mean, the Panthers got a lot of dudes back at practice today, which is really good news, because yesterday, about, you know, midway through the show, we get the Mike Garofolo report that the Eagles could get back both Saquon Barkley and DeVonta Smith for Sunday's game in Philadelphia. So, you know, you don't love to hear that, but today, you know, the Panthers have arguably gotten even better news. Now, Saquon is Saquon. You probably don't have anybody on this list quite equivalent to him, but the combination of Jalen Coker and Taylor Moten on the offensive side especially is really, really big news. So the Panthers are getting good injury news. They did release some negative news today, although I don't think it's that impactful. I hate that it happened,
1: right,
0: and I wish he was available, and I quite honestly thought we would have seen more by now. But Cam Jackson, defensive tackle, has been sent to IR with a shoulder injury. And then after we found out about IR, we find out he is done for the season. I don't know who actually reported that back when you first broke the news, but Cam Jackson's shoulder surgery is going to be on the shelf for the rest of the year. So that part stinks, but you get Turk Wharton back for the first time in 2026. It is very much looking like he's going to play. And I would say again, if they were fully healthy up front on both sides of the ball, I would think maybe there's some willingness to give it another week in this 21-day window with both Taylor Moten and Turk Wharton. But both of these guys are needed. And they've been on the shelf. They've been off working. They should be in pretty good shape. Now, maybe not football shape. You're probably going to see their reps, well, Turk Wharton especially, the reps get ramped up over the next couple of weeks. If Moten's back and starting Sunday, he's going to play the whole game if he can stay out there. But it's, you know, you might get these guys an extra week of rest under different circumstances, but given injuries up front, they're probably going to have to play on Sunday.
1: Well, yeah, and you pointed a good thing out with Turk Wharton being football shape. It's more of a problem for Taylor Moten, because he's going to have to be back to being fully on the grind of playing 100% of snaps, and hopefully that'll be the case for the whole entire rest of the year, no matter how long that may be, whether it ends in early January or we're talking all the way to the Super Bowl. But Turk Wharton, I think even with the injuries that you have sustained, it's a situation where you can kind of slowly get him back into things, because the guys that have been behind him, for the most part, they've had their slumps and they've had their struggles, but they've also had their big moments and they're getting better. Aaron Hall for UDFA has actually done quite well.
0: Yeah, he has.
1: It's looking like three straight years. For as much as people want to point out the Dan Morgan 2024 draft class, we're now looking at a serious scenario where Dan Morgan has gotten a contributor in the UDFA class in each of his 3 years as a GM. Jalen Coker, Nick Fitzgerald, and now Aaron Hall. That's so damn hard to do. It was such a big deal when Dave Gettleman hit on just one UDFA and Andrew Norwell. So I want to point that out and give Dan credit on that.
0: Okay.
1: Also, Lee Hunter, he's been playing well too. And I think Bobby Brown's been getting a little bit more healthy as the season goes along, as he's battling through the bulging discs that he started the season with.
0: If you weren't without your starting corners right now, you would overall feel pretty damn good about this team's injury situation.
1: I'd damn near be feeling absolutely great.
0: Right. It's the fact that you still don't have your two starting corners, one of the top seven or eight tandems in the NFL, and won't have them back until probably at least mid-November. That's what still probably keeps those guys up at night as you go to Philly, as you face some of the better passing attacks. Is, man, we got to find a way to... Now, Sunday against Philly, I wonder, you know, is this a... easier assignment's wrong, because it's still Philly. They still have championship pedigree. But, like, Jalen Hurts is a dual-threat guy. He can hurt you in a lot of ways. But, like, is he going to carve them up if they go out there and play the kind of defense with the kind of defensive game plan that we expect? You know, keep everything in front, force the Eagles to drive the length of the field, you know, make them go 8, 9, 12 plays, that sort of thing? Like, what? How do you feel about that?
1: He does concern me in the fact of Jared Goff. What was his main problem against Carolina? He couldn't scramble. The moment that he got outside of the pocket,
0: yeah,
1: he threw that thing away. Jalen Hurts, he's not the scrambler in the sense of Caleb Williams, but he's a scrambler in the sense of that he'll keep his eyes downfield. And in this situation where you have such a young, inexperienced DB room, specifically at the corners, That means you're going to have guys that are maybe missing, that are maybe doing their job, but when the play gets busted, they try to go somewhere else to try help something else out, and then that leaves someone wide open in the middle of the field, maybe in the corner, and then that gives Jalen Hurts an easy out to eject a button before he has to throw it away. And that's the type of stuff that I'm worried about. The busted coverage is because of Jalen Hurts able to extend the play. That's something we haven't talked about, because what has Carolina struggled against most this year? Quarterbacks that can scramble. Caleb Williams, it was a big problem going against the Bears, along with their run game. The reason Cleveland had, even though the defense did a good job against Cleveland, Deshaun Watson kept multiple drives alive with his legs and him being able to escape from the pocket. So that's my concern when it comes to the Eagles and Jalen Hurts, is the fact that he could probably get a couple more big plays because of his ability to add seconds onto the play with his scrambling.
0: All right, listen, we got great text coming in. An interesting question I want to get to as well. We'll take your phone calls on the other side. 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
5: Just a great bye week, time of connection early on in the week, being able to talk to the coordinators. And the goal is, what are we doing well? What needs improvement? Just diving into some of those things and trying to find an edge, whatever that might be for us. It's a great opportunity in a bye week to be able to pop on the red zone. Tracy did a great job just kind of going through a week in review just to get the guys snapped back into our decision making and where we need to go as a unit. The thing that brings us back and grounds us is that there's work to do. We have another amazing opponent in the Philadelphia Eagles this week. That should be enough. It can't be about anything bigger than just taking the next step.
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0: Well, predictably, and in keeping with the customs of the WFNZ text line, some sports-related things will set this text line ablaze, but it's mostly non-sports-related topics that light this bad boy up like a Christmas tree. And the greatest 90s female heartthrobs has done that again today. If you're wondering how the hell we got on this for a non-July version of the show, Coastal Carolina football is wearing Saved by the Bell-themed uniforms. I took some heat for saying that I love Saved by the Bell as a kid, but you know, I find it kind of hard to watch as an adult. And then we got on to Kelly Kapowski, and I said she's the GOAT of 90s heartthrobs, Tiffany Amber Thiessen specifically. I mean, it's a real thing, right? Kelly Kapowski didn't just attend Bayside High School. She was an integral part of my developmental journey as a kid, all right? Just going to put it that way. So, I mean, a list, just an explosion of who people think is the GOAT 90s heartthrob. Nada Edwards texted me and said Tyra Banks, which is a great one. And I told him, I said, yeah, Tyra Banks as a 12-year-old was a goddess. And then Tyra from Friday Night Lights came along and replaced her. All right, for me anyway. So, but yeah, Tyra Banks as a kid, I mean, she introduced me to feelings that my fifth grade health teacher hadn't gotten around to explaining yet. So that's the gist of the conversation. So for you millennials out there, you know, if you want to debate the topic here, you know, greatest 90s female heartthrob, 704-570-9610, would love to hear from you. Yeah, I mean, like, Denise Richards came in. Topanga made me realize that maybe girls didn't have cooties after all. All right? There's a list of them that make the Mount Rushmore here.
1: I'm shocked you haven't mentioned one of your favorites.
0: Who's that?
1: It's Britney.
0: Yeah. Yeah. I don't know if Nick Carboni wants any piece of this conversation. We can pretend like our wives will never find these podcasts and talk about it if he's up to it, but we can also just talk ball. Nick Carboni, NBC Charlotte sports director, sports anchor, back with us later than usual for his Tuesday visit. Nick, what's going on, brother? How are you?
2: Dude, this is my wheelhouse. We could do this the whole segment if you want.
0: Go.
2: Kelly Kapowski, obviously, but let me throw you a wild card, Stacey Carrasi. If you know, you know.
0: Ooh,
2: do you know?
0: I know, buddy. Yes,
2: that
0: I do.
2: Weird season of Saved by the Bell when they went to the beach club and Leah Remini was the. Did Zach Morris kind of like date her in that? I don't remember, but she's one of them. And then I'm also. This isn't like a TV show one, but Shania Twain. Yeah.
0: Let's go.
2: I'm just getting full stuff.
0: Let's go. Yes, Shania Twain. And by the way, Stacey Carrasi. What was the show she was later in with the big guy Kevin?
2: King of Queens.
0: Yeah. Thank you.
2: Yeah, right there too. Yeah.
0: Yeah, she had staying power for sure. Oh, this is great. Mm-hmm. So this is your dude. I got hit. Somebody called in.
2: Oh
0: earlier.
2: Yeah. Same age. Yeah, we can do this for a while.
0: Somebody called in earlier and blew my mind. They said the Pink Ranger from Power Rangers, and I nearly fell out of my chair. Nick.
2: I mean, I guess. Some people are into that. I don't know, but okay. I'll give you another one. Maybe not an obvious one. Melissa Joan Hart from Clarissa Explains It All and Sabrina the Teenage Witch, who I just saw while on vacation with my wife at a resort in Mexico. I'm like, who is this lady next to us? I know I've seen her, and then it like occurred to me halfway through breakfast, and I couldn't focus on anything else than the fact that like one of my many 90s. TV crushes was sitting at the table next to us in Mexico.
0: That's incredible. I would say it seems like a lovely person, little too quirky for me, but I get it. Everybody's got a type. All right, good stuff here, man. Let's talk some Panthers. Nick, it seems like a lot of good news coming out of Panthers practice today from an injury standpoint. What do you think?

0: out there in a capacity today. We don't get a practice report today, even though they practice, because it is Tuesday. We should get one tomorrow. Seeing Jalen Phillips out there, you know, at least in the media portion, looking like he was doing most of the things that everybody else was. Same with Jalen Coker, and I know it's been kind of hard to judge week to week based on what he's doing, if he's going to play or not, but I think the extra week certainly helped. And, you know, Damian Lewis, you guys mentioned it right before my segment, getting that guy back would be an underrated big pickup, you know, and having him only miss one game. So we'll see where things all shake out later in the week and when we get the practice reports. But it was an energetic day, loud day, and I think really high-spirited day, especially with Taylor Moten out there, and the veteran right tackle got to break down the team before practice, and he just told them, just be, you know, have a lot of gratitude that you're out here, because this is a guy that was worried about his life at one point in June.
1: Speaking of that, one of the most common questions or frequent questions we're getting on the text line today about that is, what does that mean for Monroe Freeling? And we both know he's dealing with some injury stuff right now, but assuming that Taylor's back out there Sunday and just reclaims his spot as the stalwart right tackle of this team that's been here for years, what do you think that means for Freeling?
0: I think it means that he goes back to what he kind of expected to be and the team expected him to be this year, and that's a swing tackle who's developing to be a future tackle on either side. I think it helps that he got the 4 weeks or whatever it's going to ultimately end up being of development as a starter. I think, you know, he wasn't a complete disaster out there. It's kind of a backhanded compliment. I think he was better than that. He obviously had some rookie mistakes. The entire line overall hasn't played all that well so far without its two, you know, entrenched starting left tackles. Speaking of, you know, Ike Ekwonu on the other side. But I think it just goes back to, okay, take a step back. You learned a lot in kind of a microwave period of time there. Now watch Taylor do it and watch Rashid Walker do it. And then when Ike comes back, watch Ike do it. And if he needs to be counted upon again, you know you've got a little something and a little experience. So I think it just goes back to what everybody expected it to be in April and found themselves in a position to have to rely on him, not just as a starter, but a starter on the opposite side that he was drafted as.
1: Nick Carboni, NBC Charlotte sports director, sports anchor, with us here for a Tuesday visit. We talked about the Detroit win with you last week, but, you know, just kind of looking around the rest of the division, you know, the Panthers had some things go their way. The Bucs won on Thursday, but, you know, there's still multiple games back. The Falcons and the Saints lose. I mean, looking back, we knew that Sunday night, Nick, it was an important win, but it seems to just kind of get more important as the days go on.
0: The race to three victories in the NFC South is a long and arduous journey, isn't it? But I think, can the NFC South get a moment away from the haters for a little bit? The NFC East at least has the crown of the worst division for a week, right? After that travesty where nobody won despite two teams playing one another. So everything's right there in front of the Panthers. The Falcons have obviously shown some life with Michael Penix back. We'll see how that goes. He got injured again the other night. I know he might play again, but I don't think he's done anything spectacular since coming back. He can just run the offense a little better than a Cooper Rush or a Jack Strand or a Tua Tagovailoa. You've got Tampa, who's dug a really big hole. Carolina fans would have loved to see it get deeper, because I don't think an 0-5 team has made the playoffs. So they coach themselves really and run themselves really to a win over Dallas, which was befuddling on the Cowboys' end. And the Saints are in a funk right now. They can't run the ball. Tyler Shug, you know, he had a great first couple of weeks where it was really explosive, and he's turning the ball over. So the Panthers, in my opinion, are definitively the best team in the division. And if they can start to stack wins, and they did it at this time last year, but then they went back to the win, lose, win, lose. If they can start to stack wins, I think they're going to be in really great shape come November and December. But they've got to do it. They've got to learn how to handle this success, and they're having a lot more of it now than they have in a long time, with their quarterback leading the league in passing and having MVP chance, and the offense being one of the best in the league. So they've got to learn to stack things together, and I think they're absolutely the division is theirs for the taking, even though it's not that much separation right now.
1: Nick, what is your, you've alluded to this already, but, you know, we've just watched Philly lose three straight games, including a heartbreaker Sunday in London. So vibes aren't great. They're still dealing with injuries up there, though they are getting healthier. And I don't know what version of them the Panthers will see on Sunday. As you look ahead to that game, how do you imagine it looking and playing out?

0: marvel at how Philadelphia operates, where, and it's the only market and maybe the only team in any American sport where the coach and the fan base like actively hate each other, and somehow they win a Super Bowl and somehow they have all this success, but sometimes they do win and operate better when there's a lot of friction, and there's certainly a lot of friction for them now coming back stateside. Now, it takes more than that. They haven't looked like a very good and complete team all year long. They can be dominant up front on the defensive line, but offensively on the line of scrimmage, they haven't been very good at all. And I know they didn't have Saquon last week, but even he hasn't had the, you know, year he's had in the past so far. I think he averages 45 yards per game. And they just seem to be struggling to find out what their identity is on that side of the ball, which is strange. So, and then they lose Lane Johnson, obviously. And then they turn around, and I know he wasn't having a very good year, but they trade another lineman in Juergens. So what is kind of the plan there? They obviously have to consider themselves contenders because they're the Eagles, and as I mentioned, it's the NFC East. But there's a whole lot of disarray and consternation and conflict and friction right now, but sometimes that's what, especially in their building, kind of helps them. So I don't expect it to be easy for the Panthers. I know they're slight underdogs on the road, but I expect them to have everything in place to be able to go out and win that football game and continue. Maybe it won't look like what it did on Sunday night against the Lions, but continue that success. And like I said, start keeping that arrow pointing up.
1: Before I let you go, any thoughts on the first couple of games, games of the Hornets preseason? I'm getting emotional. First couple of games of the Hornets preseason before they face the Celtics tomorrow night. Anything you've seen that you've liked or disliked so far?
0: Listen, you're talking about love in the 90s, man. I get it. It choked you up. But the first preseason game was weird because there's so many guys out, and we didn't see Hannes Steinbach until like deep in the third quarter. I think he's just kind of progressing and coming along. I don't think it's anything alarming. I think there's a lot that he needs to figure out, especially on the defensive side. And that's where Charles Lee is always going to, tell guys they're going to earn their minutes, especially early and especially with a, you know, not a super talented, but talented enough and deep enough room of bigs. I like Naz Reid. I thought Grayson Allen looked good. The veterans provide exactly that, the veteran presence, the ability to knock down three-pointers. Hopefully we see their experience. I think it's like 200-plus playoff games between all the newcomers. Hopefully we see that experience play out and help this team in crunch time where they've had some issues before. I really liked what I saw from Brandon Miller the other night. I mean, that dude had a nasty shoulder injury last year, played the rest of the season, had the bulky wrap on the shoulder, and still averaged 20 points a game and shot pretty well. And now he's free of it. And you could tell in like 24 minutes the other night, he's playing free. I think he's hunting his shot. They're going to rely on committee, yes, but it's the NBA. You can't just be committee. You've got to have guys that are stars or ascending stars. I think they have that in Brandon Miller. I think they have that in Con Canipple, even though we haven't seen him this preseason. So that was really encouraging. Still wondering what it's going to look like when it all comes together, because there's been so many missing pieces out on the floor, throughout this preseason. And your point guard, who you're really relying on and they really like, and I do too, but that calf injury is just, you know, a little bit in wait-and-see mode with Coby White and his health. But that stood out so far in the two games. Brandon Miller just got a real chance to be a special player this year.
1: Nick Carboni, NBC Charlotte sports director, sports anchor, 90s kid who gets it, with us on the WFNZ hotline. Thank you as always, brother. We'll talk to you in a few days.
0: Hey, RIP Mr. Building.
1: Oh, yeah.
0: See you, KB.
1: No doubt about it. All right. 704-570-9610. Let me know what you're thinking about that 90s female heartthrobs deal. The text line, they just keep coming. People were just blowing right through the Nick conversation, still sending in Jennifer Love Hewitt and Big Cat Dan saying Tia and Tamara Lowry on the text line. Jason from Roanoke, he just keeps sending them. Reese Witherspoon, Stacey Keebler, Denise Richards. My man's invested in this conversation.
2: Stacey Keebler is not a 90s.
1: Oh, really?
2: She debuted in WCW in 2000.
1: Well, I got a better Stacey anyway. Stacey Dash. Alicia Silverstone and Stacey Dash coming in from a 704 number. as two of the greatest 90s female heartthrobs. And Miss Sweet Cheeks is tired of hearing us rattle off ladies. She said she's going to start sending in dudes that were heartthrobs from the 90s. So, I mean, I won't feel that way about them, but I would love to see your list. I'd like to know, Sweet Cheeks, you as, you know, because we have plenty of ladies that listen, but it's a majority male audience. We get that. So I'd love to know, like, who were your 90s male heartthrobs? 704-570-9610. I'm not going to gush over them the way that I might have in the other way, but I'm curious. I'd like to know.
2: I'd imagine we'll get some Mario Lopez's.
1: Yeah, probably so.
2: Since we're talking about Saved by the Bell.
1: Yeah.
2: We'll also get Keanu Reeves.
1: That's a good one.
2: Let's see. Who else?
1: That's a good one.
2: Would you count Leo? Leo.
1: Think you got to, yeah.
2: Yeah, because Titanic 97.
1: I think you
2: Romeo
1: got to,
2: Juliet,
1: yeah. Yeah, I'm with you. Although, do you limit this to just TV stars? Because, I mean, you're opening up a whole bag of, whole can of worms.
2: Right.
1: Here. You know what I mean?
2: Who's the kid from Home Improvement that was a big...
1: That's exactly who I was... Jonathan Taylor Thomas, right?
2: Yes,
1: that's
2: JTT.
1: His name.
2: Yeah.
1: And that, honest to God, one of the first names I thought of when she sent that in. I was wondering if Jonathan Taylor Thomas would make her list. And then AC on the other side. AC's, I think he's more like Gen X. He's sending in Heather Locklear from TJ Hooker. So Heather Locklear, I think, belongs on the list. I mean, she's 90s too, to be fair. So I wanted to get that in. 704-570-9610. Hit us up on the WFNZ text line. Right now we go to Smoke on the headlines.
2: All right, well, all you guys are living back in the 90s, let's go ahead and get to what's happening tonight. It's a busy night in sports. The biggest one of them all is Game 2 of the ALCS. Freddie Peralta on the bump for the Rays to try to get them back on track after losing last night 7-4. Game time will be, first pitch will be shortly after 8 o'clock on TBS and True TV. But that isn't the only sporting event we have on tonight, as we got ourselves some college football, baby, on a Tuesday, October 13th. First off at 7 p.m. on CBS Sports Network.
1: It's a football Tuesday.
2: Just like the good Lord intended. We got Delaware taking on Middle Tennessee State, the Fighting Osbournes. Middle Tennessee currently 2-3 in and 0-1 in Conference USA play.
1: Let's go.
2: And the nightcap of the games is at 8 o'clock on ESPNU. Wow. Putting actual live sporting events on ESPNU, just as the network initially intended it for it to be. Florida International takes on Jacksonville State, which I think is a sneaky good matchup. FIU's been pretty good this year, 3-2, and Jacksonville State has been one of the best teams in Conference USA since moving up to FBS. So you got two good college football games on tonight, along with some postseason baseball.
1: Hell yeah. Oh, I can't wait. What are you watching tonight?
2: Probably game two of the ALCS.
1: Yeah, I'm going to have it on. My wife and I caught up on Mobland last night. Great show on Paramount. Mobland is fantastic. Have you started The Gentleman yet?
2: No, I have not.
1: Damn it, Smoke.
2: I'm watching the Nick Saban documentary.
1: When are
2: right
1: you going to start The Gentleman? I've been begging you to.
2: Once I get past the Nick Saban documentary, it's a six-parter.
1: Yeah, but you got time. Like, you're on the treadmill at 1 o'clock in the morning. You got time.
2: Yeah. They're showing a good movie right now that I'm going to watch next month on the trailer.
1: It's Guy Ritchie, man. How are you not going to, like, how are you not chomping at the bit to get to a Guy Ritchie show?
2: Well, there's directors I like more than Guy Ritchie.
1: All right, fair enough.
2: I mean, Michael Mann.
1: All right, fair enough.
2: Yeah, Heat.
1: Is there something else you got over there? Or we done?
2: No, we're done.
1: All right, we'll come back and wrap up the show. 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
2: Lions bring pressure. Young stays in. Throws a touchdown to McMillan, who's having an amazing night.
3: First of all, just the fans. A blackout game. It was amazing. Prime time. The energy was exactly right. The juice, the noise, really just fueling our defense. Super grateful for everybody that turned out tonight.
4: I mean, the bench tonight was electric. Caused some false starts. 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So I'm super, super grateful for the fans.
3: We just got to continue to play ball, and the guys just kept working on it. 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I was just really proud of the way that they came together tonight.
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0: 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Sure would appreciate it. Loaded show tomorrow. Hornets head coach Charles Lee is back. They've got the Celtics tomorrow night in preseason game number 3, so we begin our weekly chats with the Hornets' big whistle. Ross Tucker, who's going to be on the call for Panthers and Eagles on Sunday. Ross, of course, played in the NFL and has done Phillies preseason TV for years. What'd I say?
1: Phillies.
0: I said Philly, as in Phillies, the city.
1: But it sounded like you said, never mind.
0: Phillies, the city. Phillies preseason TV games for years. He's worked his way up the food chain at CBS. He's working with Ian Eagle on Sunday. So Ross Tucker is back tomorrow to talk about the game. Roman Harper as well. And maybe one other. I'm going to have to wait and see once I get some people, you know, responding to me. But a loaded show tomorrow nonetheless. Lots of people on the text line asking about the TV recommendations or me chastising Smoke for not having watched the show I wanted him to watch. It is The Gentleman on Netflix. I am living in this very dark and gritty, like UK mobland type of world with the two shows I've been watching the most. You've got Tom Hardy and Pierce Brosnan in Mobland over on Paramount. And then over on Netflix, you have this Guy Ritchie. There was a movie that came out a couple of years ago with Matthew McConaughey called The Gentleman. It's that same universe, except Guy Ritchie turned it into an all-out, you know, UK crime drama, mob drama on Netflix. It is phenomenal. I've been begging Smoke to watch this show for weeks now, and he just keeps dragging his feet. So
1: I mean, to be fair, the last time you begged me to watch something so much, it was over the top, and that was mediocre as hell.
0: Yeah, but that was more nostalgic stuff. All right, I'm always going to tell you that over the top with Sylvester Stallone is a great movie because I loved it as a kid. I mean, there was nothing cooler as a kid than watching him turn that, like Lincoln Hawk flipping the hat around before he crushed some dude in an arm wrestling match that was three times his size. Are you kidding me? But no, it's different. It's different. All right, you're going to love this show. And yeah, I think you're going to appreciate The Gentleman. So if you're looking for something to watch tonight, The Gentleman on Netflix, Mobland on Paramount, cannot recommend it enough. Like, look at that, Smoke. Dolphin Chris, the end of season 2 of The Gentleman was one of the greatest acted performances from the two leads I think I may have ever seen. It's such an incredible show. Another guy earlier saying, KB, me and my wife just caught up. Season 2 was incredible. Have you seen enough yet to start watching this show?
1: Yeah, I'll give it a shot.
0: Hurry up. I want to know what you think about it. So we got that going on. And then, as I mentioned, you know, on Saturday, I was out of town this weekend for a family wedding in a place with, like, no cell service whatsoever. So I was able to dip in and out of my cabin, which did have Wi-Fi, to watch some college football. And I got to see a good chunk of Carolina and Pitt. What I didn't see live was play-by-play man Tom Hart being caught on a live mic, hot mic, talking a little trash about Carolina quarterback Billy Edwards.
2: A hotel breakfast was the Billy Edwards Jr. of hotel breakfast.
3: Take a look at leaders brought to
0: the hotel breakfast was the Billy Edwards Jr. of hotel breakfasts. And as Smoke said, to be fair, there were a lot of Carolina fans that felt the exact same way about Billy Edwards in the middle of that game. That first interception, the one he threw coming out of halftime at the start of the third quarter. Like, I'd had no horse in the race, and I'm in this little 500-square-foot cabin, and I'm yelling, why would you throw that football? And, like, I scared my kids, and my wife's like, what's wrong with you? I'm like, did you see what Billy Edwards... Never mind. Why would he throw that football?
1: Dude, that was both quarterbacks in that game on Saturday. Oh, my God.
0: Oh, yeah. Yeah, it was not pretty. So, you know, Tom Hart. Yeah, the hotel breakfast was the Billy Edwards Jr. of hotel breakfast. And let's be honest, he's decidedly mediocre. We knew that when he got there. But it still might be good enough to win games if you can run the ball and play defense, and right now they can do that. So, another couple of
1: But they couldn't run the ball on Saturday, which makes the win on Saturday that much more special.
0: Pitt's run defense is stout.
1: Yeah.
0: Right? So you can cut them some slack for that. All right. So we go tipping our caps, courtesy of our friends at Neogenyx, where they help heal joint pain naturally with no surgery, no medication, no downtime. 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Smoke, what you got?
1: I'm tipping my cap to the Brew Crew. You're halfway there. Got halfway more to go. Let's get them. Let's get them done. Eliminate the Dodgers.
0: What's the accent you just did there?
1: I have no idea.
0: Why'd you do that?
1: I don't know. I just got into it.
0: I want you to think about that tonight. I'm going to tip my cap to Kelly Kapowski, Tiffany Amber Thiessen. You'll always have my heart, girl.
1: I was going to say, you want to tip your cap to another woman tonight?
0: I'm joking about that. So what? You got to make everything awkward. It's my 8th wedding anniversary today, all right? Seriously, though, tip. I was going to say, but in all seriousness, tip of the cap to my lovely bride. 8 years of blissful, holy matrimony today. It just keeps getting better year after year. Best wife in the world. I'm picking up the sushi on the way home. We're doing sushi and ice cream and movie night. And yeah, it's going to be a great night at La Casa de Bailey. You can fill in the gaps. We're back tomorrow. Looking forward to it. Until then, for Smoke, I'm KB, Sports Radio, 92.7 WFNZ.
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6: 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You are the one that chose to give Beamer this deal. So it's like you're getting yourself into this damn pickle. But like I had kind of thought all along, Bone, that $24 million is not huge in the buyout space compared to like Dabo and Norvell and stuff like that. 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
18: It's been really cool, to be honest with you, of just all the messages I've gotten, former players, obviously all of our supporters. It means a lot to them. It means a lot to them. Like, we're mighty by many, right? You know, and, you know, hopefully the community at large, like, to be proud of Wake Forest. I've tried to, you know, blend Wake Forest and Winston-Salem ever since I've gotten here. And what an exciting opportunity. I know we got to play this game bye week, but October 31st, to be back here to show your support and the product of the people and be proud of Winston-Salem. Because I'm proud to be here. I'm proud to live here. I'm proud to be here at Wake Forest. So hopefully everyone's, you know, in Raleigh at the water cooler today, you know, wearing the Wake Forest stuff, like being pretty proud of what they're doing and what we're doing. And proud to be a Demon Deacon.
6: Jake Dicker talking about the reaction of Deke Nation to the Deeks being ranked 21st in the AP poll, 23rd in the coaches poll. It is a beautiful thing. It's a group of fans that I think most people can be happy for. Philly tried to come in here yesterday with some sort of anti-Deke energy, some sort of their bandwagon, whatever he was trying to come with. I believe, as Mark Packer used to say in calling them Switzerland Bone, I believe most people, you know, can sit there and applaud Wake and say, hey, good for y'all. Good for little old Wake, man.
19: Can I say something about their fight song that just played right there while Jake Dicker was talking? One of the most underrated fight songs in the game.
6: Oh, you like it?
19: Oh, it's catchy.
6: You like it? It is a good
19: one. I also grew up with that, being from theirs, and we had season tickets for basketball and football, so it does remind me of me growing up a little bit like that. That is a very catchy fight song.
6: I like it. It's a good one. It is catchy. It'll be in my head.
19: It won't get named, but people won't say if they list off fight songs, but that one, to me, that's always a good one.
6: You know what we've never done? All the things in the Carolinas we ranked in order to, I don't know, just get fans arguing with each other on the text line, all the things we've ranked, we've never really ranked the Carolinas fight songs.
19: We have not.
6: That's something that's interesting. I like the Carolina one a lot.
19: Of course you would.
6: I like
19: I like the Duke one and the South Carolina one. Now you go again.
6: Of course you would. Yeah, we might need to jam out to them. Maybe tomorrow.
19: Wake might have the best one.
6: It's probably up there pretty high, though. Mm-hmm. Anyway, yeah.
19: App State's is pretty good, too.
6: We got to jam
19: Charlotte's
6: out.
19: They're all. I'm a fight song guy, though.
6: You say App State's is good? I wouldn't know. I didn't hear it this weekend. I'm sorry, App fans. I'm just kidding.
19: You also didn't hear NC State's too much.
6: you don't. I know this. You don't hear them in the second half, do you? Holy crap, NC State. Can't be adjustments, though, Dave Dorn. Couldn't possibly be adjustments the other team is making.
19: When did NC State fans start doing that arm movement thing they do in the crowd?
6: Feels fairly new, doesn't it?
19: I don't remember that long term.
6: Last couple years.
19: You know what I'm talking about?
6: I don't know
19: where that came from.
6: Because I was ready to do it. We didn't go to the game because of the weather, and
19: that looks like a move
6: scared off the McLean.
19: That looks like a Mac move. Like
6: I was ready to do that.
19: Irish fighting style move.
6: I was ready to do that. All right, yeah, you can't blame me for that state laws. Blame Dave. We ended up not going. All right, let's talk about Wake. I mean, it's kind of an ACC playoff scenario question, but I do believe Wake are the stars of this conversation because I think everybody and their brother believes, you know, Miami will be in, but it's that question that we're always asking about the ACC. Can they get a second one? Can they get a second playoff team? To me, that's the way the Big 12 and the ACC in this playoff era, at least with 12 teams, be different. Feels like they're going to go to 24 and that'll change. But with 12 teams, it feels like the Big 12 and the ACC should both be, you know, aiming for multiple playoff teams. I was reading Tom Fornelli's piece, Bone,
19: yep,
6: in CBS, kind of going through the playoff stuff. He says Wake has now replaced SMU as the second best playoff odds. They're 12.7% according to the FPI formula that he was going off of for this.
19: I have the All-State playoff predictor right now, okay, on so ESPN.com. Wake is 12th right now at 29%.
6: Wow, 29. So that's way higher than this 12.
19: That's above Tennessee, Kentucky, UCLA, Southern Cal, Ole Miss, LSU. Yeah, above a lot of the
6: SEC
19: teams.
6: So what is Miami's percent chance?
19: 95.
6: Okay, 95. So they do think they're... So they seem to give a decent chance that Wake could be a second ACC team. What do you think, Bone, about Wake's chances of making the college football playoff?
19: Like, well, it's going to have to be a certain formula. They can't lose any other games. Unless it's Miami, and it would have to be one of those really close losses in the ACC. If they were to play Miami, they have one loss and it's Miami, and they play Miami close again, and Miami continues to be dominant, I think they may have a chance based off the amount of losses these other teams around them in this formula will have. But they cannot in the ACC. There's not a lot of room to slip up. They cannot, Mac, even SMU loss, they cannot slip up to anybody but Miami in the ACC championship game.
6: Here's my.
19: I'm not saying it's impossible, but they can't. Two loss Wake. They're not gonna get in there. I wouldn't think.
6: Unless
19: it's Miami twice.
6: I don't even. I know Goldie said he's gonna be screaming mad if Wake has only two losses and they're both to Miami and they don't get in the playoff. I have a very bad feeling, Bone, that Wake can win all their games, lose close to Miami in the playoff, be 11-2 with only two respectable losses to Miami and not get in. I think that the committee will say, well, where are their ranked wins? Where are their wins that compare to the wins in the SEC? Because we keep coming back to the way the committee looks at SEC teams, Bone. They get all the credit in the world when they beat each other up and they win ranked games against each other, and they always stay in the rankings, right? But they don't get penalized for any losses whatsoever. I just wonder, Bone, if the ACC will have enough games that Wake could win on their way to 11-2 that are like, it's possible none of them are ranked. I mean, SMU could be in there. Louisville's already got three losses.
19: That Duke loss the other day is going to hurt Wake, potentially.
6: That doesn't help. Virginia Tech's now lost two. Pitt's now lost one, and they've lost their quarterback.
19: Wake's got six games left. They should, I say should, win them all. It's Cal, Virginia, Merrimack, that's in there, SMU, which is maybe their toughest one.
6: Definitely
19: maybe
6: their toughest.
19: At Georgia Tech, Duke will not be easy also, but they could have used Duke to be ranked there. I think it should be Wake Miami for the ACC title, but this is the ACC. They'd have to avoid, you know, the banana peel on the road here. But I think that this team has shown me so far that they're not, this is not a, this is a really, really good Wake team, and they're focused.
6: They are really good. Like that, the offense, first of all, is explosive. Now that Foley's coming along, they got two legit wide receivers.
19: Their lowest point total on the season, well, Miami's their lowest point total, but even in the wins, they've been 30 or more in every win.
6: How many points they give up to Miami?
19: 33.
6: Dare I say that's a pretty good performance against Miami? Like, I know Mensah hit 24 straight, but they were making Mensah throw the short stuff.
19: They pressured him a lot.
6: They did, and they got after him. Their defensive front gets after everybody. Their defensive front is damn good against the run. Like, I think they can definitely run the table, although we got somebody saying they will go to Dallas and get smoked. Brian says, Mac, they're an ACC team. Just when you think they're great, they will slip up and lose to somebody. Could happen at Cal this weekend. Yeah,
19: I keep waiting for Cal to knock somebody off, and it's just, you know.
6: They just did. It'd be Virginia Tech with a backup QB in there.
19: That is right. That is right. They did, but I don't think Cal's going to do. I buy into Cal a lot, and I probably should have last weekend. I don't know. I think Wake is superior to Cal this year, and Cal's not going to win two in a row. like that.
6: Cal is 2-1 in the ACC, I will say right now, Boney. I'm not saying they're going to stay there, but I thought that was a pretty notable win over the Hokies. This dude says, Mac just nailed it. There is no way in hell, if you don't beat a legitimate top 15 team, that you're going to get the benefit of the doubt coming out of the ACC against the cartel teams in the Big Ten and the SEC. That's the thing. Like, who are the teams that could be ranked wins? This guy says Mac is selling teams like SMU, Pitt, and Duke short. There will be ranked wins for Wake. But
20: Pitt's done. Take them out of the equation.
6: Pitt always does this thing, Fitty, where they start fast and finish with a thud. Now you throw in no Mason Heinschel. Like, there's more losses there.
19: You don't have a lot of room for error as a ranked ACC team. You get a loss. Good luck getting back in there anytime soon.
6: And how are they going to, Pitt's going to run the table without Heinschel? Like,
20: absolutely
6: their passing
20: not.
6: Game's terrible.
20: And after what's about to happen Saturday in Durham, Duke's not going to play themselves back into ranked contention either.
6: Oh, man.
19: I'm sorry, I was looking up to see if you care about football this year or not. Turns out it's a you care year.
6: He spun the wheel. He spun the wheel at UNC now, football. Oh, I care now.
19: Interesting scenario back on Saturday because Wake Forest could really use SMU to be good, but at the same time, they also could use Virginia to need some wins as well because they play them along the way. They're 4-2 overall, but they play each other this weekend. So I guess you'd... If you're a Wake fan, you just want SMU to keep on winning.
6: You do. And then you want SMU to beat Notre Dame after you play. You want to beat them, and then they go beat Notre Dame.
19: Good luck on that.
6: That's the best. Didn't say it was going to happen, but that's the best case scenario there for that and for the ACC. This dude says, I'm a diehard Deke fan. Mac is annoying. He's being too downtrodden about our chances. I just am trying to be realistic at the way the committee bone views SEC versus ACC teams. And Connor O'Neill covers Wake every day, and he brought it up earlier. Says the dreamer in me would like to think that even with two losses, they're both to Miami, they would get in. He says the pragmatist in him looks at it and says 9-3 SEC team over. 11-2.
19: The Wake. What?
6: Pragmatist. Like
19: that's a doctor, right?
6: Like the thoughtful part of him.
19: I thought that was a doctor that looks at your hind parts.
20: How much are like style points?
6: Proctologist.
19: Oh, I'm sorry.
6: Oh, dude.
19: Speaking of that, Finney, say something.
20: How much are style points going to matter for what? Like Wake Forest is probably going to be put in that uncomfortable situation, Mac, where they're going to have to, if they jump on an opponent, run the score up.
6: Well, and that is the good thing right now.
20: And make it, like, if it's 38-14, can you make it 52-14?
6: Well, they look like they're doing that.
20: They're all these game metrics.
6: Well, and they look like they're doing that right now. So, they hung 58 on Stanford, won by 55 points.
20: Stanford sucks, by the way.
6: They blew State the heck out. They blew State the hell out. So I do think, Fitty, to your point, they do look like a team that can keep blowing some folks out. Maybe not everybody.
19: They do
6: look like that sort of team. They are explosive. Geo is on fire
19: right
6: now.
19: The Wake doubters are now emerging on the text line. They would finish 10th in the SEC, someone says.
6: But why does that matter, though?
19: Steven Wassaw says they have two or three losses on the way. Picante says there's more of a chance he loses Wake than Wake makes the playoffs. It's a personal shot at himself there.
6: Finney, you are right about Stanford. How did they beat Georgia Tech? They beat Georgia Tech, and Georgia Tech freaking beat Duke. But that's hashtag go ACC stuff, man.
20: They were down 37-0 in the first half on Saturday against Notre Dame. 37.
6: And no one was the slightest bit surprised.
20: Seriously,
6: nothing should surprise you right now about
20: also,
6: them getting obliterated when they play a good team.
20: This whole idea that Wake would finish 10th in the SEC, if you put Gio Lopez in the SEC, how's he stack up against the other quarterbacks in that conference?
19: The Wake Forest version of Gio Lopez, right?
6: In this offense.
20: Yeah.
6: Not in the offense. He was completely misused.
20: Like I think he's playing at a level that they would finish 10th in the SEC. You're telling me they can't beat the middle-of-the-road teams that the conference has to offer? Like South Carolina, Vanderbilt, those types of schools? Yeah, I think they'd fare just fine with this version of Gio.
19: Their Purdue win also doesn't look terrible right now either.
6: Purdue's
19: playing a lot better.
20: That was a road win.
19: Yep, Smitty from the city, who's a Louisville fan, right? He says, Wake is at winning 11 games. Get out of here. Well, either is your team, Smitty. So go ahead.
2: Oh, already been mathematically eliminated from that.
20: Your team lost
2: to NC State. You can't even win 10 in the regular season.
19: Yeah, we're having a playoff discussion. See your way out of this thing. Matt, do you want me to read this poem there someone wrote to you there?
2: Yeah, so we've got poetry.
19: What's the 239 area code? You're good at
2: somewhere
19: these.
2: In Florida. It says Florida on the thing.
19: So a Florida man poem?
2: Yeah.
19: Roses are red. I can't say it with a straight face. It doesn't even rhyme. Roses are red. Mac is annoying. ACC championship, the Deeks are going.
2: He tried to rhyme annoying and going. I give you credit for that one.
19: That's not Longfellow, that's Shortfellow.
2: Shortfellow.
19: Henry Wadsworth
2: thought
19: that was Shortfellow.
2: Thought that was Finney's nickname, Shortfellow. Love you, though, Finn. Love you, baby.
20: You're lucky we have visitors outside the window.
2: Henry, you got to behave yourself, Finn.
19: Henry Quadsworth Shortfellow. Quadsworth.
2: Quadsworth. 704 number says, I'm a Deke fan, and I appreciate Mac being realistic. How about this, though?
19: Smitty from the city wants to clarify. He's a State fan. Oh, that makes it a lot better.
2: Oh, there you go.
19: So still, see your way out.
2: Yeah,
19: still see. How you doubting Wake now after they just put a foot to your backside?
2: Yeah, that's rich. That's rich, man. I like your Wolfpack, but that's rich. Where was this text I was reading, though? Mac, I'm a Deke fan, and I appreciate your realism. Am I crazy, though, to think we could beat Miami in an ACC title game? I first of all, I just want to say this. For the entire ACC, it's not just about Wake. Wake just happens to look like the second-best team now. I think sadly, for the entire ACC, Bone, I think the only way to get two teams is somebody beats Miami in the ACC title game. I mean, I guess you could argue SMU wins out and beats Notre Dame. Loses close to Miami in the ACC. You could probably argue that, but I don't know if anybody's noticed. I don't think SMU looks great.
20: But what if Miami?
2: I don't think they look great.
20: Does Miami need to be undefeated when they get to Charlotte? Because what if they somehow become a two-loss team, a loss Miami, Notre Dame?
2: Miami's got to probably beat Notre Dame, you think, to be able to still go?
20: I don't want to chance it.
2: I just
20: as someone that wants to put two teams in the playoff.
19: Miami can lose to Notre Dame and still get in, though, right?
2: But what if they lose the ACC title game and lose to Notre Dame?
20: Yeah. Because then they're you know, the at-large becomes, are they going to put a 9-3 SEC team over two-loss ACC team?
2: You don't even have to ask the second part.
19: Miami loses to UNC, Fitty?
20: That ain't happening.
2: Brian says, give the Big 12 some love, Mac. We have like six playoff contenders, unlike the ACC. But will they all cannibalize each other? Are there two great teams in there? I personally think BYU is about ready to get boat raced by Notre Dame, but I've been wrong many a time. I think Texas Tech clearly doesn't look like the same team they were last year. I question the quarterback position, Bone, and their defense doesn't seem to be the lights-out unit it was last year. And then you go down, who are the other team? Now, Utah looks great. Utah looks great, but they're very lightly tested. And then you have Oklahoma State and Houston will play each other. I mean, they do have a lot of teams in that playoff mix. Like, they have five teams ranked higher than the second ACC team in the rankings. But do you think any of those, like, do they have two that are just going to, like, win their way through? Or do you think there's a lot of cannibalizing that's going to go on in that conference once they all start playing each other?
19: A lot of cannibalizing, I would assume. There's going to be a lot of losses piling up here. So, which is the good thing about the 12-team playoff. It's no longer one loss and you're pretty much done. You can slip up and still get in there. By the way, Mac, a Merrimack fan is coming after Wake Forest.
2: Right? Ooh, man.
19: They said, Merrimack, Merrimack, Merrimack, go Warriors.
2: Where is Merrimack located?
19: That's one. It's somewhere. Is it in New York? Let me double check here.
2: Merrimack. That's what they call me at Christmas time, Bone. That's my nickname during Christmas.
19: North Andover, Mass.
2: There you go. There you go, baby. Let's see what else.
19: Most humans would say North Andover, but not in that area.
2: Okay, there you go. There you go. All right, well, this is a good. I mean, I just love the fact.
19: I think they're a big hockey program, if I'm not mistaken.
2: Got to be up there. Yeah, I think they are. I just want to say, Boney, I'm not trying to be a killjoy to Deke fans. It annoys me, the whole SEC thing, but I just kind of feel like, Bone, I feel like it's going to be a big SEC playoff year. I even think the Big Ten playoff situation is way more tenuous than the SEC. Because the Big Ten had a lot of teams like Oregon, Bone, Penn State, that they were counting on being up there, Michigan, and they're not in the fight. Although we'll see what UCLA does moving forward. They're not going to have Nico. We'll see what USC does. I think the SEC is going to have five. I think it's going to annoy the crap out of
19: them. Yeah, Kentucky is very much in the mix right now, too, for right now.
2: Big time. Missouri's in the mix,
19: the
2: dude.
19: The SEC changes often week to week depending on the game, but and Kentucky right now is probably right there on the edge of that.
2: And the SEC is the one conference, we can fight about it, right, whether it's justified. They're the one conference, Boone, that can cannibalize each other and still get a bunch of bids.
19: Mag, we're going to go to break now because Husker Mike is trying to get Nebraska involved in the playoff discussion.
2: Oh, my God. Seriously. Finish a game, bro.
19: Let me check my notes here on Nebraska. That would involve beating a ranked team probably somewhere along the way.
2: Yeah, the ranked team will even spot you 11 points and start the fourth quarter, bro. Seriously, man. How the heck's he talking junk?
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22: My name is Travis Crawford. 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

0: This is the Wes and Walker Show on a Do It To It Tuesday from our Uptown Studios, presented by Harris Cherokee Casino and Resort, the WFNZ text line powered by Affordable Siding and Windows, your hometown home improvement experts. And lastly, hit us up on social media, WFNZ on Twitter, Instagram, and Facebook. You can also hit us up personally at HTBAnthony, at WesBryan_72, at Walker Mail, who isn't here, and most importantly, at Wes and Walker. And our next guest, you can also hit him up on Twitter at Hunter_Bailey49, here to talk some more about the Charlotte 49ers, as we do every week about this time. My man, Hunter Bailey, a.k.a. HBZ. What's going on, my man?
1: What's up, fellas? How y'all doing today?
0: We are doing great, man. We're doing great. And, you know, I don't know how much good news we'll get out of this, but we are going to just break it down like we always do and try to find, a little sliver of hope that we can have here. So they lose to North Texas 50-10, you know, and North Texas just kind of does what they do. They have a 30-point second quarter. Charlotte hangs in 10-3 down at the first, but it was just the second quarter that really hurt them in this game, giving up 30 points. Taven Jackson had four first half touchdowns en route to 349 yards passing with another five scores. So let's just start first, Hunter, with your assessment of their performance against North Texas.
1: Yeah, it's pretty clear. North Texas, teams like Memphis, and I asked Tanavan about this after the game, just have far superior talent to what Charlotte is working with. You're right, the second quarter is just one of those nightmare quarters. The game was actually 17-10. Connor Harrell got the start, his first start since tearing his ACL and MCL in week four of last year. Returned to the starting lineup, and he hits Derek Ealy on a 75-yard catch and run on a slant route, and Charlotte looked totally different on offense at the time. And it's like I say, 17-10, reasonable game. And then North Texas, man, you talk about Taven Jackson. I mean, he hit his first 14 passes. At one point in the game, he had 204 yards and three touchdowns without a single miss. And he really just sliced up Charlotte's defense. That's the killer for them right now. Obviously, the offense has its own laundry list of problems, but the middle of the defense, the safeties, the linebackers, and pass coverage just cannot hold up. It's pretty much free access for any opposing quarterback, and the American Conference has a lot of good ones. Mm. So, going to be a common theme, but Charlotte kind of reverted to not being able to run the ball. They had ran for almost 140 yards against Memphis the week prior, just 56 yards on the ground this week. So one week the offense does one thing mildly okay, we'll call it decent. The next week it flips back and they excel somewhere else. So I'm still trying to figure out what this team likes to do offensively, because it feels like it changes every week. But we do know that Connor Harrell will be the starting quarterback Saturday at Temple.
0: So real quick, aside here, James Madison, it was said that they will be joining the American. I mean, just how, you know, I don't even know how to categorize that as far as how a Charlotte football fan would look at that with another powerhouse team coming into that league.
1: Yeah, I like it for the American. I mean, obviously they've got a ton of tradition, winning tradition there. Kurt Cignetti, Bob Chesney, Billy Napier's there. They came to Charlotte a few years ago, and that was obviously didn't go Charlotte's way the last year of the Biff OG era, but I think it's great for the league. I mean, they're an example of a school that's made the jump from the FCS to the FBS and done it extremely well. Charlotte should take notes. I think that's the best thing I got on it.
0: So, Hunter, when you look and you listen to Tim Albin after the game, and has he spoken today by chance?
1: Yeah, he talked this morning.
0: Okay. So, you know, just where do you feel like that he is at, just as far as just the spirit of a coach, man? Are you still, you know, just kind of buying the confidence that he feels like he can, you know, turn this thing around? Or just where are you at as far as what you hear and how you assess Tim Albin when you see him?
1: Yeah, so the biggest thing, so I asked him after the game about the talent gap, because he told me before the season Charlotte had the most NIL that they had, the most backing, financial backing, but his biggest concern was the gap to the rest of the league. So I asked him, because when watching Memphis, watching North Texas the last 2 weeks, those are two of the best teams in this league. And I think there's a world where they play for the title here in a month and a half, 2 months. And so I asked him, Alvin, is that a reasonable example of how big the gap is? And he said, yes, absolutely. He's talked about players on both of those teams that Charlotte tried to recruit, offered obviously substantial NIL money and were not able to get. And you see the results of that on the field. He said he plans to meet with athletic director Kevin White tomorrow. So it'll be a good talk. And he said, quote, I've got the receipts. So I think my sense of Tim Alvin at this point is just flat out frustration. I mean, when he got here, I remember him kind of nudging and joking during his introductory press conference with Mike Hill about these resources, all these resources. Well, you fast forward, Mike Hill, obviously, no longer.

0: from a talent perspective. I don't think it's a well-coached football team in the same term, but it is very evident watching these games that there's a big talent deficit. And I think Tim Alvin is frustrated with it at this point.
1: Hunter Bailey joins us on the WFNZ text line. You can follow him on X at Hunter_Bailey45, not 49, Hunter_Bailey45. Hunter, is it safe to say that we've seen the last of Cole Gonzalez, or just with the way this thing is going, you still could see any of these quarterbacks at any given time?
0: Yeah, I think that there's a chance that they could all play. So Connor Harrell had came back and played in a couple games. He played against Ole Miss. He played against Louisiana, re-aggravated that same surgically repaired knee that he had, the ACL and the MCL tear on after the Louisiana game. So he sat out the Memphis game, which I thought that there was a chance he'd start that. We talked about that on this show a couple weeks back. He confirmed it was that knee giving him issues, but he played almost the entire game against North Texas and played okay. A couple interceptions, very similar to Cole Gonzalez, just high misses and stuff that you could say could be rushed. But yeah, I really think that there's a world where they're in a split quarterback deal if Connor isn't able to kind of sustain success on the offense, move the chains. And that's the biggest thing right now is just the three and outs. I mean, they had five or six of them again last week. They just can't sustain drives, and it's just adding to the, like I said, the talent deficit the defense is dealing with. Plus, hey, by the way, you're going to be on the field for 40 minutes, 80, almost 90 snaps a week on defense. So they're in a bad spot. I could see both quarterbacks playing, but I think this weekend it'll be strictly Connor Harrell as they try and get him back to full speed in this offense.
1: All right, last thing I got for you, Hunter, is Charlotte is a 21.5-point underdog as we sit here right now to 2-4 Temple. How do you feel like Charlotte matches up with Temple? What can fans look for as far as scouting the Owls?
0: Yeah, so I'm looking forward to this one. I'll be up at Lincoln Financial Field this weekend. It's a pretty cool double dip for Charlotte and Carolina Panthers fans. Panthers play the Eagles Sunday. I don't know if you guys know, but I'm an Eagles fan, so be at that one as
1: all right.
0: A fan.
1: Boom!
0: covering this one that Saturday. So Temple is a team. They like to run the ball. Defensive tackle Devin Ankrum talked about that today. That's priority number one for Charlotte, is slow down the run. This is one of the more winnable games left on the schedule. I point to this one and then UAB as teams that Charlotte can beat. And then you look last year, Temple came to town and ran all over the Charlotte 49ers. I really like Casey Keeler, their head coach, what they do there. So it'll be interesting, because to win this game, Charlotte's going to have to find a way to start fast, and we have traditionally not seen that in Tim Alvin era. But that's the biggest thing, Wes. Get Henry Rutledge the ball. Find Jaden Barnes. Get him in space. Let Connor Harrell pull the ball down and run, and we'll see if we can have a competitive game into the second half, because we've seen some flashes quarter by quarter, but just nothing sustainable, man. It's been a lot of the same since week one.
1: Scale to 1 to 10. I lied, man. Scale to 1 to 10. What are the chances you're giving the 49ers of pulling this one off? Because you said, you know, this is a matchup that you like.
0: 3 out of 10. Don't feel great about it.
1: Okay.
0: But it's doable.
1: All right. Hunter Bailey, man, we enjoyed you as always. You guys need to give him a follow. He's the host of the Highway 49 podcast covering the Charlotte 49ers and, you know, the Hornets as well. You can follow him on X at Hunter_Bailey45. Hunter, we thank you for your time as always.
0: Yes, sir. Basketball season starting soon, fellas. Y'all take it easy.
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3: Lions bring pressure. Young stays in. Throws a touchdown to McMillan, who's having an amazing night.
4: First of all, just the fans. 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
13: It's a perfect time to talk to a North Carolina boy, Tennessee alum, ESPN senior writer, College Game Day contributor, and one half of Marty and McGee. They take their show on the road once again this weekend to Knoxville for the third Saturday in October. Bama and Tennessee. We got Ryan McGee back on a Tuesday afternoon. Ryan, what's going on, brother? How are you?
14: I'm good, man. I'm kind of getting in all my feels over here. Yeah, I went to Tennessee, and I was literally just texting with my four best friends from college, and I'm writing an essay for SEC Nation for this weekend about how me and my four best friends, we call ourselves the Four Horsemen, even though there's five of us. Mm-hmm. But we kind of trauma bonded over the third Saturday in October because our 4 years, we were 0-4, and two of those losses were just, I mean, if you say 9-6, which was the 1990 game, one of us is going to try to punch you in the face. Like, it's just, it's an instinctual, like, flex reaction. But, yeah, but we're all getting ready. So I'm going to go up there, and I'm going to, Roman Harper and I both will be professionals all the way up to kickoff.
13: Yep.
14: And then when that game is over with, I will not be on the job anymore. I will be either angrily throwing a cigar in the garbage or I will be lighting one up and joy.
13: Okay. Now here's the other thing too. This will now be our second opportunity because week one, I was doing live national radio the night of LSU Clemson. You offered to maybe drunkenly come on national radio airwaves. We may or may not have that opportunity again on the third Saturday of October. I'm just throwing that out there.
14: No. It's a good thought. It's funny because the 2022 game, which was like the slump breaker for Tennessee, you know, they lost like 16 in a row or it was. And, I'm sure I've told you this story, but I stayed for the game and work suddenly was like, hey, could you write a column? Sure. So I wrote a column, and as soon as my editor said, you're clear, I don't really, really remember much after that. But there is a picture of me smoking a cigar somewhere in Knoxville. I found a framed portrait of Johnny Majors, who was my guy, and there's a picture of me smoking a cigar in front of Johnny Majors, but the details of where exactly that was, I'm not sure.
13: Okay. All right. We got a little bit of an echo over there, Smoke. We'll see if we can get that cleared up. We already have people taking shots at you, Steve. Carolina Cat saying they call themselves the Four Horsemen, but there's five of them. Sounds about right for Tennessee. So we got the text.
14: I'll say this. We met on the fourth floor of our dorm. Right. And so, but the joke is, who is the fifth horseman? Right. And the reality too is you go back and look at pictures of the four horsemen from wrestling back in the day, there was always the one manager guy. Right. Mm-hmm. And you're like, well, who the hell is that guy? So we met on the fourth floor of our dorm. And so our intramural teams were the four horsemen, and we throw up four fingers. But even though there's five of us, there's always one that's kind of only out.
13: Well, you're right. There were two Andersons. I just want to throw that out there, and a Blanchard and a Dillon. But anyway, we'll leave that alone for right now. Ryan McGee, ESPN, is with us. What was the more impressive upset we saw this weekend? What Will Stein did to walk off LSU for the second straight week on a two-point conversion, or Oklahoma knocking off Texas in the Red River Shootout?
14: And I was at the Red River Shootout, and so I'm the robbery. You know, I think it would be easy to say Oklahoma just because John Mateer, who I like very much, is so in his own head. And his issues go back to that game a year ago when he played in that game and was hurt, and none of us really knew it until about halfway through the game. But for me, it's Kentucky. I think what they're doing up there is phenomenal. And I love the stories where the guys go back to their school and their dream comes true, right? It's why I wanted Scott Frost to work at Nebraska. It's why I wanted Matt Luke to work at Ole Miss. You know, I love it when – it's why I love watching Kirby Smart succeed at Georgia. No one loves Georgia more than Kirby Smart. And that's how Will Stein feels about Kentucky. Yes, he played quarterback at Louisville, but it's only because they're the ones that offered him a spot on the roster. And actually, Teddy Bridgewater backed him up for a year. So for him to go into the place where he grew up as a kid, sitting in the stands, and all he ever wanted to do was have this job, it's pretty remarkable. But, yeah, listen, Kentucky's playing with house money, man. Nobody expected that team to do anything. And we expected Oklahoma. They were in a playoff a year ago, so they should win big games. But Kentucky, I don't know who these guys are, but all they do is win.
13: It's impressive. And speaking of upsets, how much goodwill did Shane Beamer buy back by blowing out Florida in Gainesville on Saturday afternoon?
14: It was bigger than big. It was funny too, and we've talked about this. My daughter is a senior at Carolina, and what's funny is she's talking about how all these students that were chanting, you know, fire Beamer, now they're all going, oh, I knew it. I knew we'd win some big ones. but it's good for him. It was also good to see Lenora Sellers from Clemson, the Clemson game 2 years ago, return. Like, they, you go back and watch the highlights of Lenora Sellers in that game, and that's the guy everyone's been waiting on. And so it's a reminder. It's funny. We had, you know, it was awesome. On Marty McGee on Saturday leading up to kickoff of that game, which is our, we were the lead in. We had John Summerall live on the show during pregame warmups. We had him mic'd up. And one of the things that he talked about was, he said, yeah, everybody's kind of killing me for going on and on about how talented South Carolina is. He goes, people who know, know. And I think you and I have talked about this. This is why it's been so frustrating, because they've got dudes. They have All-Americans on that team. They have a lot of NFL guys on that team. And so to see them finally put it together, I mean, you think about it, you know, they're very, very close to two wins over top 25 teams back-to-back weekends. So it's just a reminder of how really, really difficult this job is.
13: Georgia, Alabama, what are the, to you, again, as a storyteller, what are the most important stories that came out of that game? Georgia holds on. Kirby wins in Tuscaloosa for the first time in 18 or 19 years. What should we take away from that game?
14: Well, I think, number one, they're both really, really good. You know, I'm going to see Alabama this weekend in Knoxville, and I think they're both just really good. But I think, you know, everybody's kind of waiting on Georgia to make a statement, and they did it. You know, that's the Georgia we've been waiting on. One of the things that we talked about a lot on SEC Nation and Marty McGee last weekend was nobody's talking about Georgia. Well, they are now, and they made their statement. And so, but I think Alabama, there's no reason for them to take anything away from that other than we're really good. And I think they're a top five team, and I think Georgia's the best team in the country. So that was the statement. The statement was, okay, here we go. And the reality is Kirby Smart had a Kalen DeBoer problem. And then he's taking care of business now, you know, two games in a row against those guys. They rolled Alabama in the SEC championship game last December, and now they won a close one in Tuscaloosa. And, yeah, it's just crazy, isn't it? You think these two teams have played like 135 times, whatever, and they haven't. They really didn't play at all in the 90s and only played a couple times in the 80s. And so now when they play, it's funny. I think Kalen DeBoer, I did the College Game Day podcast with Reese last week, and Reese had just had dinner with Kalen DeBoer, and he said DeBoer told him, he said, yeah, everybody keeps telling me that Georgia and Alabama never played. He goes, hell, ever since I got the job, we play every year.
13: Yeah.
14: It's not very fair.
13: No. Ryan McGee, ESPN, with us here on a Tuesday afternoon. With what you know about this sport, and it's a lot, you've been around this sport for a very long time. We were talking earlier in the show about how, you know, Wake Forest just continues to get head coaching hires right. Jim Grobe, Dave Clawson, now Jake Dickert. Again, as somebody who understands this sport, how impressive is what Jake Dickert's doing in Winston-Salem?
14: It's really impressive, and I think it's proof that when you have the right person, you have to have the right person to fit certain jobs, right? I used to talk to Mike Leach about that all the time. You know, what Leach would tell me was, he goes, you know, I work in Starkville. I work in Pullman. I work, you know, in Lubbock. I don't know that I would work in L.A. I don't know that I would work in Tuscaloosa. And so you got to have the right person, and you're exactly right. And you've seen, you know, higher-profile coaches go into these jobs, and it just doesn't quite fit. Well, listen, Will Stein in Kentucky, that's the right guy. Jeff Lebby at Mississippi State, that's the right guy for that job. I don't know if they would work anywhere else. And so, yeah, no, the trick now is keep them in the building. You know, what you want is you want to have a Clawson that doesn't want to leave, right? You want to have a Jim Grobe that doesn't want to leave. Those guys wanted that job. That wasn't a stepping stone job to them, and that's why they stayed as long as they did. And so, yeah, no, it's really impressive. And yeah, Wake's fascinating, man, because, you know, when Grobe was winning, he was doing the five-year plan, right? As long as the red shirt thing worked, they were rolling. As soon as he's had to start pulling red shirts and playing guys early, it just didn't work anymore. And so even now, the way things are, and even when you're Wake Forest and you're just kind of sending your quarterback off each year at the end of each season to another place because they have more money, it's still plug and play, and it just – if you keep Wake Forest football relevant, man, then you're doing something else, and that's exactly what he's doing.
13: Yeah, and I just got a text from a listener who said, hey, man, no shade on Wake Forest, but my NC State team just quit. I am through with my team. We get a lot of that this week, Ryan, as you can imagine. Hey, isn't it time? You know, thanks, Dave, for all your service, but isn't it time for NC State to go find their own Jake Dickert?
14: Yeah, and again, that's the job Dave Doran wanted. And that's why he's been there longer than anybody else. And that's why he has dug in. And you know, and when he leaves, everyone should thank him for his service. But I think there is a time when it's time to go do something else. Listen, Penn State is struggling right now. But when you talk to Penn State people, they will tell you it was still time for James Franklin to go do something else and for us to go do something else. And when everyone agrees and everyone moves on, no matter how painful it is and no matter how long the tenure was, you know, it just is what it is. And so I hate it, but it feels like Dave Dorn took that program as high as he's going to take it, which is as high as anyone's ever taken it. And, you know, they still haven't won a conference championship since the 70s. And so, yeah, I mean, when it goes south, it goes south. And, you know, sometimes you're a Shane Beamer and you can save the day, but Dave Dorn is a lot older and has been there a lot longer. And I don't know there's many saves left.
13: Yeah, I'm with you. Ryan McGee, ESPN, with us on the WFNZ hotline for his Tuesday visit. Ryan, real quick before I let you go, Bill Belichick, they go to Pitt, they beat the Panthers with a backup quarterback, but it's still Bill Belichick's first top 25 win. They're 3-2. I mean, you know they're kicking themselves because of the way they blew that game against Clemson. Very well could be 4-1. How much better do you think they are, and is this a team that we should really be paying attention to that could get to the ACC title game?
14: I don't know that they can get to Charlotte, but I think that they are in a position where they could keep some other people from getting there. You know, I mean, the conference is kind of coming back to them. You know that, and so the improvement is obvious. And yeah, if you come to me after the first couple of weeks and you tell me this team is going to be 3-2, and now, you know, I mean, people can bang on bowl games all they want, but now you got a chance. That's your goal, right? And Belichick hadn't done it. You get to a bowl game, do it, and win some games maybe people didn't expect you to win. But yeah, the improvement was there, and because I like that Pitt team a lot, and that was in ACC measurements, that was a really, really big win. And so yeah, I mean, there's reason to be cautiously optimistic. And also, I don't think you can overstate the importance of getting the soap opera behind you, right? You know, that all that with your son, that sucks, right? And all that with your best friend who is your general manager, that's terrible. But all that's also in the rearview mirror. And so maybe you can talk all you want about those things aren't a distraction and those shadows aren't hanging over your head. But man, they sure look like a team that is much more distraction-free than they were a month ago.
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15: 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Did that stuff bother you? 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
16: 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And I just wasn't built to just like play into the hate and use it to fuel me and all those things. 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
1: Lions bring pressure. Young stays in. Throws a touchdown to McMillan, who's having an amazing night.
2: First of all, just the fans. A blackout game. It was amazing. Prime time. The energy was exactly right. The juice, the noise, really just fueling our defense. Super grateful for everybody that turned out tonight.
3: I mean, the bench tonight was electric. Caused some false starts. They made it hard on them. 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So I'm super, super grateful for the fans.
2: We just got to continue to play ball, and the guys just kept working on it. And, you know, a couple of Southern California guys, the lights will never be too bright for those two. I was just really proud of the way that they came together tonight.
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5: 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And that was caused by Pat Jones getting free, pressuring Goff. He steps up, but he has to evade him. But Princely was able to almost bull rush Penei Sewell, push him back into the lap of Jared, and he couldn't step up. Pat Jones makes a play. Princely finishes it. That was great stuff, man.
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7: 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I would ask you, do you think this is a playoff team? But I understand you're an immensely confident guy, and so are your teammates. Why do you think this is a playoff team?
8: I think just the versatility, how deep we are, and how many talented guys we got. I think in order for us to reach that, it's got to be earned. It's not something that's given. So it's very hard to win in this league, especially as players. We know how hard it is to win. So, you know, our actions have to match our words, first and foremost. So then second, you know, just in order for us to reach that, we got to do it as a collective group. It's got to be everybody.
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6: 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Ross Tucker, he's on the call for Panthers-Eagles Sunday, and Hornets head coach Charles Lee. 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
9: There's a difference to me between the fan base and social media. And so there's a one group that I really don't care much about. You know, Billy Cesspool can go be Billy Cesspool. Our fan base, stay with us, be behind us. We're going to build something that's, we told you we were going to build. We're in a really bad spot right now, but we'll work our way out of it.
10: Our friend Mike Elko, lost in his feels in College Station, Texas. That's what that city does to people. Texas A&M has all of the money. And man, they just struggle to pull it all together. I trust Mike Elko. He'll figure it out. There are a lot of people criticizing him for that. I mean, other than admitting that you're in a bad spot. Now, I honestly didn't find any fault with that. He didn't blame players. Right?
11: Yeah.
10: He didn't blame it on the execution.
11: Nope.
10: I was on with the fellas in Charlotte this morning. Well, it was a fun conversation. Mac is a Manchester City fan, Shamchester City fan. And they just ran roughshod over Liverpool at Anfield 3-0 after a very, very questionable decision to send off a player who was Liverpool's best player in the first 60 minutes, second yellow. Anyway, and he has no shame over their cheating. No shame at all.
11: Is he a Dodgers fan too?
10: You know, I don't think so. He should. You know what? I don't know what his baseball team of choice is.
11: Right.
10: I really don't. Anyway, I kid. If you were a new fan of Manchester City. So somebody who just grew because the team was great and they have been for a while now, and just went, man, they're awesome, and they're fun to watch. I got no problem with people who became City fans in the last 10 years. Heck, I'm only a Liverpool fan the last 5 years. I just discovered a club that I liked 5 years ago, so I'm not casting any aspersions. But if, you know, you're a City fan, a new City fan, I mean, just enjoy your team. But, man, for I know a lot of people who've been fans for a long time and are gutted when they watch City play. Gutted because they know it's a fraud. Anyway, the team is amazing. And they are so talented. All right, let's start this thing all over again. And we're going to start with the number one story today, and you'll hear from the head coach here in just a second. Jordan Staal out. Partially torn muscle in his calf. That'll keep him out, as the head coach said, for between 1 and 2 months. Important to note, they just played without him. One game. Mark Jankowski moved up and took his spot in the lineup in between Jordan Martinook and Nikolaj Ehlers. And Jesperi Kotkaniemi, who had been playing on the wing for the previous four games, slid over into the middle. I mean, he's a natural center. And look, I said it during the summer. I said it in the preseason. I said it on the podcast after yesterday's game. Everybody who has been clamoring for Carolina to get rid of Jesperi's contract still has, I believe, 4 years left on a $4.8 million deal. Or trade him for a draft pick. Buy him out. All well and good, except when you look at Carolina's depth chart at center, he was it. And now, with Staal out for about a month, he has to play. And by the way, he's played well over the five games that he's played. Nobody is trying to make him more than he really is at this point, which is a good player with some high end, as long as he is playing the way he is asked to play. It's when he strays, when he tries to be something that he isn't or hasn't been for this team. That's probably the better way to put it. It's when he strays from that, that it gets sideways with him. But he has been a good player so far through five games for Carolina. For him, this will be Carolina's game number 8. But this is why you couldn't get rid of him. You had no center depth. And look at what happened. Now you need a center for at least a month, maybe two. And yes, Barry's going to have to assume that role. Now, if they lose another center, I don't know what to tell you. I did see Seth Jarvis taking faceoffs, practicing faceoffs today. I don't think the plan is to move Seth to the middle, but I mean, you might need somebody to play the middle. Let's hope not. Let's hope no other centers get hurt. Because in the minor leagues, Charlie Serrato right now is injured. He's not ready to play in the NHL anyway. You could bring up Justin Robidas. But Robidas is the opposite type of player that you would want to have on your fourth line. Like, he is an offensive-minded player. And that's a tough fit on Carolina's fourth line. It's almost like Robidas needs to play up in the lineup. I don't think that's going to happen. Anyway, Carolina, they don't have center depth. It makes it very simple for the Hurricanes to just go, oh, cool, we have Kotkaniemi. He'll play. So good luck to him and the Capitals tonight. Very good. Said before the season started, if you told me they won the division, I'd believe it. I would. Carolina is just ahead of, who are they just ahead of in the division? The Rangers. Just ahead of the Rangers in the division right now. New York won again the other night, so Carolina's got a one-point edge on the Rangers. All right, now let's hear from the head coach of the Carolina Hurricanes, Rod Brind'Amour, and I asked him about going into tonight and the next, say, 4, 5, 6 weeks without Jordan Staal.
11: It's tough enough in this league when you have your full group, but when you're missing players like that, Everybody matters, but obviously some guys have a lot more weight in everything they do. And so that's a tough one. No one's going to feel sorry for you. So we got to move on, and we definitely have capable pieces around here. And like I said, everyone's going to have to kind of pick up that slack.
12: Right, so in the last game, Mark Jankowski elevated to that. Does he also elevate to the top defensive assignment?
11: Well, maybe. I mean, we'll have to see how this kind of works. You know, I don't think, like, you can really put it all on one guy that's filling his spot. I do think, like, you know, you look at power plays, that initial face-off, you know, that's a big deal. And when we put him there, everything changed. And now we're going to have to figure that out. And the penalty kill, you know, that's a big deal. And so, like, there's a lot of little things, but like I said, I don't think it's just all going to fall on Jenks. It's got to kind of be spread around.
12: All right. Sebastian's off to a good start in that particular area as well. How does some of this fall on him?
11: Well, he's going to, I just mentioned one area, he's going to have to, you know, be better in that area because that's a huge part of the game. But he's been playing well. We just need him to not, you know, you don't have to go above what you need to do, but everyone's going to have to be on their game. You know, there's no room for Jordo to pick up the slack. Like, that's what happens a lot with our group. It's just not going to be there now.
12: All right, Pyotr Kochetkov tonight. Alternating, it would have been Brandon, but what did you see from Pyotr the other night?
11: You know, we got a few days off, so when the schedule sets up the way it does, you know, it's a little easier to say, okay, well, we know everyone's going to play. And Kuch didn't play against Wash last time, busted, so it's kind of like, let's give him the chance and get a feel for that. He also played really well, and, you know, we're not, like I say, we're not at a point where everybody's tired, like, overly taxed, especially in goal. This is a long stretch of games. We've had a lot in a short amount of time, but the goalies have been rotating, so just an easy decision to try him out.
12: So he's good at playing the puck, and this is not about Brandon. Yeah. This is about Pyotr. Yeah. How does that help tonight?
11: Well, it might. I mean, obviously, the game's all gone that way, where it's a forecheck game, and you know, if you go like
12: a
11: handle the puck, it's a definite asset that Kuch has. So hopefully that does help tonight with us.
12: Do you take anything from the first meeting?
11: Oh, yeah. I mean, there's a lot in that. I mean, their teams, we know what they're doing, but, you know, the game was actually a fairly even game. The score didn't really indicate that. But we didn't necessarily do enough to win, obviously, but you definitely take them. I mean, we just played them not that long ago, so we gotta be better.
12: All right, final thing, where's the overall team game right as you see it?
11: I think it's been good all year. I mean, it's a short, we've only been playing for a couple weeks, but I think
12: it's amazing, isn't it?
11: Yeah, I know.
12: It's 2 weeks
11: been
12: tonight.
11: Real solid overall, and then that's reflected. I mean, I know tonight will be a different challenge than we probably had the last 3-4 games. But, you know, it doesn't change what we have to do.
10: That's the head coach, Rod Brind'Amour. I look forward to tonight. Last time these two teams played, it was almost 2 weeks ago. Washington won it 5-2. That was, from a Carolina perspective, one of the worst goaltending games I've seen. And so Carolina's switching it up. It will be Pyotr Kochetkov, even though he was the last to play. Normally you would see Rod, because he talked about alternating. And I kind of thought he would start Bussy, not because it was alternating, but because the number one thing, and I said this on the podcast, Kane's Corner Podcast, wherever you get your podcast, the number one thing I believe that you have to do with Carolina's goaltending is establish Pyotr Kochetkov as a confident goalie. And the way he played against Philadelphia, I got no problem if he doesn't play against Washington and then you start the road trip with him. But he played really well, and I think Rod is simply rewarding him for that. And if he plays well again, I think you see him in Winnipeg. Now, they'll use both goalies because they play Winnipeg-Calgary back-to-back. But if he plays well, I think you see him against Winnipeg and you get Bussy going against the Calgary Flames the next night. All right, well, that is the hockey part. Now let's get to some Panther stuff. Bye week, all of that. Next game is the Philadelphia Eagles. So that the question during one-timers, is it a must-win? Nine wins is going to win the league. It's going to win the conference, the division. So that's, is it a must-win? Panthers sitting here 2-2? No, it's not a must-win. But it is a winnable game for them. Philadelphia is not great. They're also not bad.
13: Yeah, half their team's on IR right now.
10: They did get Zach Bond back, the linebacker. So he's back in the fold. And they still have one of the best sets of defensive tackles anywhere in the National Football League. They might have the best defensive tackles in the NFL. So will that impact the game? Now, where do we know Carolina has been the most vulnerable offensively is on their offensive line. It has not been good. So with that said, they might be getting Taylor Moten back. Defensively, they might be getting Turk Wharton back. The window, the 21-day window for them to resume practice has opened. So let's see what Dave Canales thinks about Moten and Wharton and a potential return.
2: Yeah, I'll give a much clearer update on that later on in the week. But, you know, right now the window starts to open up for these guys. I'm really excited. They're excited to get back out there. We got to get them some football to kind of be able to evaluate their availability in the next couple of weeks.
14: I know you don't want to disclose kind of strategic stuff, but will you open up their windows this week?
2: Yes. We'll open up Turk and Timo's window this week for sure. And then how we do that, how they respond to the work, we'll give all that information later.
10: There you go. We still don't know when they're going to play. It would have been great if we could have gotten Taylor Moten on the field this week, but that's obviously not going to help. But they also need Wharton in the middle of their defensive line. They need depth. And, you know, Carolina's not been great against the run anyway, but they need some depth along the defensive front. All right, let's get some other thoughts from Dave Canales on the overall health his overall thoughts on the team. They just had a bye week, didn't do anything Sunday, and now getting ready to go to Philadelphia.
2: Just a great bye week, time of connection early on in the week, being able to talk to the coordinators. And the goal is, what are we doing well? What needs improvement? Just diving into some of those things and trying to find an edge, whatever that might be for us. So, and then on top of that, just the early bye week comes in a timely fashion with some guys, you know, battling their way to get back, and some guys that have been out for a little while that that may have an opportunity and for their windows to open up. And then as we got closer to the weekend, you know, just a great time to spend with family, with my wife Lizzie and the kids, all the other coaches and players as well. Some cool stuff. Big congrats to Rob Hunt getting married this weekend. That's all public news. So the guys were fired up about that today in the team meeting. But, you know, this week has been about connection. This week has been about just being, you know, everybody, let's just put our heads together and let's find a way to find this consistency that we're looking for.
10: Hasn't been a great start to the season for Rob Hunt, and now we know why. He's been busy choosing wedding music.
13: Right, it's very stressful.
10: Picking out flowers, dealing with the menu. So now that everything is clear, over, married, all of that, he can get
13: back to football.
10: Exactly. Yep. I love Dave Canales starting with, it was a time of connection.
13: Yeah. Okay.
10: These
13: are the days of our lives.
10: I don't even know. but look, they need to get healthier on the offensive line. With Lewis, we don't know the status of Damian Lewis. We know so many guys were hurt. This was a big weekend. Bryce was on the Manning cast yesterday. He was out here opening up, helping to open up the new Dick's Sporting Goods House of Sport.
13: Right.
10: I was there today. I did see the rock climbing wall.
13: Okay. I have not done that.
10: I mean, it is definitely a rock climbing wall.
13: Yeah.
10: I mean, okay. if anybody's ever done it, I used to work out at a place that had a rock climbing tread wall.
13: Interesting.
10: Like it just kept rotating.
13: It's a treadmill, so you just keep... It's kind of like the lap pools, where it's just big enough for like a body to be in it and keep going. Because yeah,
10: no, I enjoyed the tread wall. I thought it was was a cool thing.
13: Yeah,
10: and it definitely was a workout. It got full body.
13: Mm-hmm.
10: You get the whole core. You get your lats.
13: Mm-hmm. Right.
10: Whatever muscles you would use to rock climb.
13: And then you're sore for 5 days after.
10: Yep. No doubt about it, but it was very cool. Anyway, we'll take a break. Come back. Chick Hernandez from Washington, D.C., our D.C. bureau chief on the Commandos and Jaden Daniels and where they go from.
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10: And I did have to use two screens at one point or a couple of points, and I don't like it. I can't watch two games at the same time.
13: There's a lot going on.
10: I'm sorry. I'm incapable of doing that. Because there were times where, oh, I forgot this other game was on in front of me.
13: Yeah.
1: The Adam Gold Show.

0: in the program. Let's go. Before the Carolina Panthers showed up here in Raleigh, now 3 decades ago, this was Washington country. Everybody knows somebody who is a longtime Washington football fan. And when that team is good, when the football team, I love that. I wish it was still the Washington football team. When they're good, man, we get Washington fans coming out of the woodwork, and that's awesome. And I spent a long time in D.C. Watching that team. My friend, Chick Hernandez, Adam Gold Show, Washington, D.C. Bureau Chief, joins us on the Adam Gold Show. Somehow you grew up there as a Cowboys fan, but that's just your personality, my friend.
1: Did you really? Did you really have to go there? That out of the gate? Well, let's clarify.
0: Sure.
1: Yes, as a youngster of the Cowboys fan, because I went against the family.
0: Right.
1: But the day that Jerry Five Facelifts Jones fired Tom Landry, I was done.
0: That's okay.
1: A long time ago.
0: That is a long time ago. And as the great Don Lino said, you never go against the family. Never mind.
1: Yeah.
0: Good Shark Tale reference for those people who have seen that movie. Have you seen Shark Tale?
1: Well done.
0: Okay.
1: Shark? From a while ago?
0: Yeah, I mean, there hasn't been a remake of Shark Tale, Chick. All right, so let's dig into what happened in the overtime on Sunday. Giants should have won, but obviously the Cam Scatabo fumble put the game right back in Washington's hands. And then Washington should have at least had an attempt at a field goal, although, as Dan Steinberg of the Washington Post pointed out, they had missed, what, 4? It had been a mess. So they were really trying to just not lose, which is why they were trying to melt all the clock. Who gets the blame for not being able to get the field goal unit out onto the team? Is that a Dan Quinn situation? Is it an offensive coordinator situation? Is it a Jaden Daniels situation?
1: All three. And by the way, as you start to bring this up, I'm literally scratching my head. Like, I'm still dumbfounded by it all. You know, after Scatabubu makes the fumble, I'm thinking, okay. And I'm watching. I'm at a party. I'm watching. I don't even have the sound up. I'm watching. And I'm like, because I'm driving down the field. I'm like, okay. And then I'm looking, and my eyes look up, and I see no timeouts. You know, they run a play at 55 seconds, and then there's this zero urgency.
0: Right.
1: So ultimately, Noldy, it falls on the head coach. You know, if that's Sean Payton, if that's Belichick, if it's Pisarcik, I'm not Pisarcik, if I forgot his name already.
0: I like Pisarcik. If it's him, if it's Joe Pisarcik, who was never head coach, but it was a quarterback who fumbled the ball, who handed the ball off to, Rob Carpenter, Larry Zonka. Herm Edwards, that's his claim to fame.
1: Yeah. And Dan Quinn tried to tell us what's not being said is what was actually said. They're all taking blame. I played quarterback on a far lesser level in high school and in junior college.
0: Right.
1: I knew the situation. You know, we weren't exactly in games a whole lot near the end, but in situations, I knew what was going on. And certainly, an entire offense just stood there.
0: Like,
1: how do you miss that? How do you miss that? Now, Dan Quinn called a timeout 30 seconds into overtime when Jameis Winston had the ball. I'm not sure what that's about. Maybe they saw something that was going to be deadly. I don't know. But so I think all are to blame. Ultimately, the head coach has got to set that tone and be the guy. You know, they're yelling about David Blough, the OC. This dude, by the way, Blough, was the game clock manager last year for this team. So he should know something.
0: Yeah.
1: The quarterback should know something. It just was so bizarre. Like, I don't know. And you know, they're not tanking. It's too early to tank. So I'm like, it just looks so odd and unaware. They're so unaware, and they're all sick about it, as they should be.
0: Right.
1: And it'll go down as one of the most bizarre and horrific You know, there's no guarantee this guy's going to make the kick, by the way, as we documented. But you have to leave yourself time to do that. I think of Michael Westbrook back in the day when the then Redskins had a chance to win a game and he took his helmet off after, you know, being questioned about a catch out of bounds. That cost the team 15 yards.
0: Right.
1: They lose the game. The swinging gate that was run twice in a row by Jim Zorn. I mean, this one was just absolute, a failure, abject failure.
0: Yeah. Jim Zorn, former for a hot minute Washington coach. Of course, his worst move was at his introductory press conference, talking about the maroon and black of Washington. I'm like, wait.
1: Trust me. I was there, and all the media, all palms went to forehead when that.
0: Yeah.
1: Was uttered.
0: All right. I heard Nick Wright on Fox say something this morning. I talked about this yesterday. Okay. And I know that Dan Quinn made, it's a coaching error. It's a communication error more than anything else. But it's such an awareness problem for your offense. And the fact that Jaden Daniels in that situation doesn't know exactly what the situation is. To me, now Nick Wright said, I would never, as a fan, I would never look at him the same way again. That's too harsh. But it does speak to how not prepared for situations guys are when they enter the league. They're told you're going to do this on this play, and that's all they need to do.
1: I get it. But right. Listen, they drill this in practice. They go through all of these situations, which is just why it's mind-blowing.
0: Right.
1: Yes, Jaden's got to know. He's got to know. His OC's got to know. His head coach. I mean, for heaven's sake, if I'm one of the other coaches, hey, dude, we got no timeouts, by the way. That's, somebody's got to scream something, you know. I don't think anybody watching that play, anybody jumped up and, you know, Jaden's on his back and he realizes as the sideline's going, we got to go. Well, it's too freaking late at that point. I wouldn't write off Jaden Daniels. And what I do know about the kid, I say kid, he's not a kid anymore, is that he's very intelligent. And by the way, the game he was playing,
0: great,
1: coming back from that elbow, was insane, right? The two long, not short touchdowns, long touchdown runs by an NFL quarterback, and he just glided.
0: Yep.
1: Or glid, is it glide or glid?
0: I like glid. I like glid too. Yeah.
1: I'm going with Glid from now on.
0: Let's do it.
1: I don't know. And now, you know, now Dan Quinn is John Coffey.
0: Chuck Hernandez is joining us here on the Adam Gold Show, our Adam Gold Show, Washington, D.C. Bureau Chief. All right. I want to ask you about something.

0: Terps. But there is a line that passed, I don't know, now about 10 or so years ago, in which I stopped really feeling anything about the University of Maryland when they left for the Big Ten. And North Carolina is trying to position themselves to exit the Atlantic Coast Conference. So I'm not there anymore. I'm not in D.C. anymore. But I am curious, what is the mood among the fan base? The money is great, obviously, but at what cost did the increased compensation come from the Big Ten? At what cost did it come in terms of real fan interest, interest in the opponents, opponents' interest in Maryland? You're there. What is it like?
1: Yeah. Well, I will tell you, I'm from the fraternal system, the fraternity system. Fraternal. What am I talking about? the talk now is who is going to put on the best tailgate. Simple as that.
0: Right.
1: That's it. You know, and they're tremendous. The tailgating is tremendous. And then I think maybe half the tailgate goes in to watch the first half, and then they come back out because there is no interest. There is none. There's nothing. It's nothing like when you and I were there, and that was a long time ago. But it's nothing like that. And the Big Ten money, you know, students don't care.
0: Right.
1: What students and fans and alumni realize is that, oh crap, we are in a conference we're just not going to ever have a chance in. We're just not.
0: Right.
1: You know, it's not going to happen unless. I say unless, there is no unless. It's just not going to happen. And you can have, I don't know what coach you can bring in. Years ago, they were so close to bringing in Mike Leach,
0: right?
1: Which might have turned the tide. But Mike made a comment about one of the people inside the athletic department who, shall we say, was hefty. And
0: yeah, okay. I can see it.
1: And was a female. And said basically, maybe we could use her on the offensive line.
0: Oh.
1: And then he went into the next meeting, and it was her.
0: Oh, wow.
1: Doing the meeting. So that got back quickly. So that was the end of Mike Leach. I think that might have been the only chance we had, because then we got Randy Edsall. Yippee. So the mood now is just like, okay, you know, amongst the people I know, like, all right, are you going to the tailgate? I may or may not, but like, we're playing Rutgers this week. It's homecoming. It should be a fantastic thing. No one cares. Yeah. No one cares. They care about are you bringing fried oysters to the tailgate? How much beer and wine and liquor are you bringing? And then we'll see what happens after that.
0: Blue crabs. So we should just bring blue crabs shuck oysters. You know, go get that in Old Bay and we'll all be good.
1: See, back in the day, real quick, you know, when we were at Maryland and before I got into radio, I was just a student going to the games, and I can tell this now. I would go to TikTok Liquors and buy about 6/5 of vodka and then hide them on my body. And then the security would find maybe 2 or 3 of them. And then, you know, the rest of the day was, I don't know. I don't remember.
0: We can't check everywhere. We only get the obvious ones. but shouldn't North Carolina, basketball will be great wherever they go. But
1: correct.
0: Still, leaving the relationship, and they'll always play Duke. They'll probably always play State too, but leaving the other relationships, whether it's Virginia or Wake Forest, these things have to continue. And it's a lot of pressure to put in your non-conference schedule when you're also trying to play Kentucky and Kansas and Michigan States all the time. So it's just such a culture thing that nobody cares about anymore, because today the only thing that matters, and you know this, it's all about greed and how much money we can make. It's not about anything else.
1: No, it's all about business, and you know, the schools are hiring general managers to handle the mill money. What are we talking about? And so when you talk to coaches, and I've talked to a few here in the last 5 years, and they're talking about, in basketball coaches in particular, they're talking about, you know, I can't afford this kid, which was a topic that was never

0: Harvard mentioned way back in the day, even though kids were getting money,
1: right.
0: Now it's like they're talking with parents and or their agent and saying, yeah, I can't put that bill, you know,
1: right.
0: And so they have to go elsewhere. It's all business now, and that's the love of the game, the love of your school has changed greatly for a good portion of our country and where they're at. And we're in Maryland being in the Big Ten, yes, financially may have made sense, but spiritually, everything else, it hasn't. And it certainly hasn't, panned out at all. At
1: no.
0: all.
1: No, it isn't. But it does give us the joke that Gary Williams is now a Big Ten legend, which I guess he's a legend again of the Big Ten because, of course, he was great at Ohio State, too. Chick Hernandez,
0: yeah.
1: Adam Goldshow, Washington, D.C. Bureau Chief, my friend. Hit him straight. I will talk to you very soon.
0: I'll be out of the course momentarily. Appreciate
1: I'm sure
0: it,
1: you
0: man.
1: Will. Thanks, man. Appreciate it. Chick Hernandez, always awesome to check in with. So, I mean, obviously wanted to deal with two things, but when because we talked about this last week as Carolina fans, at least online, and I don't think it's as many fans as we see permeating social media. But when I talked to, we talked to Andrew Jones a week or so ago. From Tar Heel 247. And he's talking about, oh, this could really happen. And I'm like, yeah, I mean, of course it could happen. But the question is, should it happen? Not could it happen, should it happen? And I still think with everything that we know about college sports today, I still think we are many years away from that. When I say many, it could be three or four. But I also think that by that point, I think we will have just officially destroyed everything about what we know about college football today. And it'll completely restructure. And my hope is that we won't have any conferences in football. I'm not joking at all that college football will not be played in the SEC and the Big Ten and the ACC and the Big 12 and the American. Congratulations to JMU for moving up from the Sun Belt to the American. I guess it's up. It's kind of the same. Never mind. But you know, so if that's where they want to be, good. Good for them. That we will simply have one big super conference with many divisions in it. And I don't know how many teams are going to be in it. I don't know if we're going to be talking about 40 teams, 50 teams, 60 teams, 70 teams, 80 teams. I don't know how many teams are going to be in it. I really don't. But all I do know is that what would be best for college football or for college sports is for football to separate, do their own thing, and then return every other intercollegiate sport, including men's basketball, women's basketball, volleyball, softball, track and field, soccer, all of it. Return to your previously scheduled conferences. So the ACC, and I don't care how far you roll it back. You want to roll it back to 1990? Do it. I don't care. But we have to regain some sanity within the conferences. Football, which is, gosh, it's probably more than 80% of the revenue that, you know, nowadays. Football, it's going to be its own gargantuan, unmanageable mess. But that doesn't mean that we have to really ruin the other sports and really impact negatively the other athletes. And we smart people will always talk about it. There's no reason why Stanford volleyball has got to be playing a conference game at Cameron Indoor Stadium or wherever they play volleyball at Duke. There's no reason for that. Zero. So, like, Stanford's got a great baseball program. They shouldn't have to play ACC baseball. So, let's see the Pac-12 regenerate. Let's see, or the Pac-8. It was a Pac-8 when I was a kid. I think that's probably where we're headed. I hope that, I don't say probably, I shouldn't say probably. I hope that's where we're headed. All right, let's take a break. We'll come back. We'll stretch. We will place bets. I will add them up from yesterday. We have been really good since the beginning of September. We are now, we are approaching the middle of October.
2: I know. What?
1: The Ides of October. That's not a thing. That is, I believe, Thursday. The Ides of October. Let me just see. I wrote the date here. Yes, Thursday. Mm. The Ides of October. Whatever. We'll.
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1: Yeah, I think that's a prerequisite to being the head coach at Duke. I made one comment about the Cubs to Mike Krzyzewski. Goes back a while ago. Talked about the pitching staff, and he goes, yeah, but I don't trust Victor Zambrano. Like, what?
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1: It's the Adam Gold Show. I am Adam Gold, Victoria producing the program. We're going to place some bets in just a little bit. Next hour, Dave Harding, Duke Radio. We will talk to him a little bit about the loss to Georgia Tech, but looking ahead to what should be a very interesting battle for the victory bell. Duke, the holder, Carolina, the seeker, and the team that is on, is it a winning streak? It's not a winning streak. They've lost their last two. They had lost two in a row before the win over Pitt, but they certainly look like a team that if you allow them a crack, they will step through it and beat you. So we'll see what Dave has to say about that particular matchup coming up. And we'll place bets, of course, in just a few minutes. But right now, it's time to stretch.
4: Okay, so I don't really get out to watch a lot of movies. I know we've talked about it before. I haven't been to a movie theater in a really, really, really long time.
1: We saw, which movie did we just see?
4: I'm trying to remember the last
1: Odyssey.
4: One you saw. That's
1: saw
4: it.
1: The Odyssey
4: That's
1: in
4: it.
1: Denver.
4: Mm-hmm. Yep, you said it was good.
1: So. Very good.
4: Still haven't seen that
1: Incredible.
4: One.
1: Incredible.
4: I do plan on seeing, but not in a movie theater, because I think I could stream it, this movie called Obsession, because it's spooky movie season, so, and it looks creepy, so, yeah. But this one, however, is not doing so well. So have you heard of the new Tom Cruise movie? It's called Digger.
1: And, I've heard of it. Okay. I'm not interested in it, but
4: yeah.
1: I've heard of it.
4: I legit have no idea what it's about, but apparently it could make history, but in the bad way.
1: Right. Oh.
4: It could end up being one of the biggest flops of all time.
1: Really?
4: Yes, because according to sources, it's on track to lose only $245 million. So it opened to $8 million domestically and $20 million globally, and then it went downhill from there. Ticket sales declined.
1: Went downhill from there.
4: Yes. Ticket sales declined by 60% in the U.S. for its second weekend. That's all it took.
1: Wow, then, a Tom Cruise bust of a movie.
4: Yep.
1: You have a favorite Tom Cruise movie?
4: I mean, I guess Top Gun.
1: I like Cocktail better than Top Gun.
4: I've never seen that one.
1: It's the same movie.
4: Yeah. Okay, well, I'll have to watch it and compare. They keep making, like, 10 million Top Guns,
1: too. I mean, the answer is Risky Business.
4: True, that's a good one. Yeah.
1: That's the Risky Business, it's a movie with Dustin Hoffman.
4: Obviously, it's not good enough.
1: No, it's an incredible movie. I'm just drawing a blank on the title.
4: Yeah.
1: That also, All the Right Moves, which is the movie that came out after Risky Business, where he plays the high school football star.
4: Yeah, I know. You can definitely see different versions of Tom Cruise also with the older movies. That is someone who has had some cosmetic help. No, I'm not throwing
1: it's all right.
4: shade.
1: He just wants to stay beautiful.
4: I'm not throwing shade, but he's
1: still handsome.
4: I think he goes wherever, like, Aaron Rodgers' dark places are. Maybe it's ayahuasca. I don't know. He's one of those.
1: Tom is a little nutty.
4: He's a little loopy.
1: Yeah.
4: Scientology's getting to him. So.
1: It's all right. Do you. He's apparently a very nice guy.
4: Hey, that's really all that matters.
1: Be nice to people.
4: Yeah. If you're a kind person, that's important these days, every day. But also, so it's bringing a total of $14 million in domestically and $35 globally, but it needs to, just to break even, it needs to earn $300 million.
1: Woof.
4: And it is not anywhere close to that.
1: Wow.
4: So
1: that'll have to go, like, straight to video?
4: Yeah.
1: We don't do that anymore, do
4: we?
1: Yeah.
4: On Netflix?
1: I don't know.
4: Yeah.
1: I don't know how they make their money anymore. I really don't.
4: See it on Netflix in a week. I don't know. Yeah, that used to be the indicator. Now Netflix has got their own thing. Who knows? I don't know. Who knows? But maybe it's one of those movies that you can use to, like, watch when you fall asleep, like, try to help you fall asleep. And I say this because... Do you sleep with your pets in your bed and or bedroom?
1: Excuse me? Yes.
4: Okay.
1: Well, it's up to them. The door's open. They each have a bed in the room.
4: Yeah.
1: So the only question is, if Harriet gets on Earl's bed, Earl's mad and he'll whine in the hallway.
4: Oh, yeah.
1: So
4: it's a disaster.
1: It's awful.
4: Yeah.
1: It keeps us up.
4: Right. Yeah. No, see, I have to. Unfortunately, I have to lock mine out of the bedroom because especially.
1: Why would you do that?
4: I have. Well, my sweet rescue cat, Kitty Carol, she wants to like sleep right beside me and or just like on top of me, which will keep me awake. However, a new study has shown that we might actually be keeping our pets awake versus them keeping us awake.
1: Oh, no, that's not a thing in my house.
4: I don't believe that for 2 seconds.
1: We are not keeping the dogs awake.
4: I do not think that for 2 seconds.
1: They both snore.
4: Yes. That's how I know Biff is in doggy land, like dreamland.
1: What are we
4: because
1: doing?
4: You can feel the
1: that
4: floor
1: study,
4: rattle.
1: That study was done by somebody who does not have a dog.
4: Exactly.
1: Both of the dog. Here's Earl right here. Picture of Earl behind
4: He's
1: me.
4: He's judging.
1: He snores.
4: Yeah. So this research that I do not believe said that they strapped fitness trackers onto 25 humans and 38 dogs. So there's a problem there.
1: Wow.
4: And over 4 weeks, they measured who tossed and turned the most. And they're trying to say that dogs did. And let me tell you, if you've ever watched a dog sleep, tossing and turning doesn't actually wake them up, or at least not mine. So, and it might depend on how big the dog is, because mine is 90 pounds, and I feel like you could probably do jumping jacks right beside his bed, and he'd be like, what are you doing? He'd just look at you and go back to sleep. So, yeah, I don't know if I believe this, but if you've ever wondered, this research is trying to tell you that we actually wake our dogs up more if we all sleep in the same spot. So... yeah, I wouldn't put money on that, but there are things I would put money on.
15: Place your bets. Here we are. I bet you slice into the woods $100.
16: Gambling is illegal at Bushwood, sir, and I never slide.
15: Death! Okay, you can owe me. I owe you nothing.
1: So definitely a mixed bag. We had 5 total plays yesterday.
4: Mm-hmm.
1: We had the Dodgers under 7.5. Well, the Dodgers got beat. Glorious. Milwaukee's very good. I enjoy watching them play. I had Cleveland and over 6.5. That was a winner.
4: Mm-hmm.
1: Jose Ramirez did not hit a home run. We had Blake Corum anytime touchdown.
4: Yeah.
1: He scored for the Rams plus 280. But the Rams, A, didn't win, and that game did not stay under 54. So total plus 280 from yesterday.
4: Oh, yeah. They were trying to score 58 just by themselves. So,
1: my gosh. All right.
4: Any team.
1: You're up.
4: Team. Tonight, we do have hockey in Carolina. So give me an anytime goal scorer because, I mean, he's just on fire just to start everything this season. Sebastian Aho, plus 195.
1: All right. I'm going to be more specific. Sebastian Aho, overtime goal.
4: He likes those.
1: Plus 6,000.
4: Whoa, 6,000?
1: Yes.
4: Wow. That's... throw a buck on that. And I don't know. I don't always like doing this, but I got to give some good juju for our Carolina Hurricanes. We're taking them, and I'm taking the under 6.5 plus 185.
1: Love it. All right. One more hockey game. Frozen Frenzy. Everybody's playing tonight. Seattle is at Philadelphia. Flyers have not yet won a game. 0 wins. That will continue. Give me the Kraken. Under 5.5 is plus 276. Do we have time to finish off the card? Rays hosting the Guardians tonight. Tampa and over 6.5 runs is plus 195. I like the Rays to even that series at 1 apiece.
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0: If Jaden Daniels plays 80% or more of the games that's left, I think Washington wins the division. I think what we saw yesterday is a great reminder of how good he is. Like, this was a team that was in the Final Four when he's a rookie. When you play man-to-man, he just doesn't run for first downs. He runs for explosive plays and touchdowns, and he's extremely accurate with the ball. He's a great processor of information, and he's young, and, you know, he's only going to get better. But that 38-yard touchdown run, to me, was a huge play in the game. He had 103 on the day. Again, I know it's a big if with his elbow, but I think sometimes we forget what a healthy Jaden Daniels does.
1: Gold Show. I'm Adam Gold. Victoria's on the ones and twos. Mike Tannenbaum from ESPN, front office insider. I don't disagree with anything of that. I like to disagree with Mike Tannenbaum, but I don't disagree with any of that. Jaden Daniels is an electrifying player. I was, I'm not going to take the extreme view that, I'll never think of him the same way again.